0: bouncing off between those two characters. And
1: I mean, he was doing all of the voices, like every single animal, and it was distinguishable different voices. Like, it was so cool. I was watching the master work, you know?
2: Well, yes, because Andy's such a visual storyteller. So when you're doing like the next project, what's important to you?
0: As a desire to still have a collective experience, I still think we want to be immersed in a project and not necessarily just...

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1: Time now for one more thing. I had a great time last night at the Bon Jovi Forever Tour, Madison Square Garden. Lauren Fritz took some video. I'm showing it because it was
2: This is cutting in.
1: I know that you want to do sexy lemur news, and I will turn it over to you, but congratulations to David Bryan and everybody.
2: Boo. Tonight, Timpf, Pyro, Baker, Tyrus, let's do this. Sexy lemur news. You got to roll this tape now. Meet Blood Nuts. Yeah. He loves to engage in stink fights. He settles disputes over territory by loading his tail with foul-smelling secretions, Dana. And then he flips their tails at his rivals to establish dominance. You know that Brett Baer often does this at the golf course, and it has a modest success. He regulates his body temperature by sunbasking. Look at that guy, Harold. Don't you wish you were that dude? I'm going to keep talking to the very...
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3: Four strikes against Iran. I'm Lisa Lucera, Fox News. This second round coming after yesterday's attack by Tehran on civilian ships in the Strait of Hormuz.
4: The president took to Truth Social, stating that this is indeed retribution for the strikes on commercial shipping. And he says if it happens again, it'll get worse.
3: Fox's Mike Tobin in Tel Aviv. President Trump said earlier today the ceasefire between the U.S. and Iran was over, but said he didn't think a full conflict would resume. President Trump now on his way back to the White House after meeting with NATO leaders in Turkey, where Secretary General Mark Rutte gave him credit for allies increasing their defense spending.
5: Rutte praised Trump's efforts to help bolster defense spending over the past year.
6: In total, more than $1.2 trillion. I call this the Trump trillion.
5: Trump's only public denunciation, Spain, long seen as lagging other countries when it comes to defense spending.
7: A terrible partner in NATO. They don't participate, they don't pay.
5: Behind closed doors, Trump said the alliance remains strong and united.
3: Fox's Lucas Tomlinson in Ankara, Turkey. President Trump met with Ukraine's leader Volodymyr Zelensky on the sidelines of the meeting, where he granted Ukraine permission to manufacture Patriot missile defense systems to aid in its war with Russia. The main Democratic Party says it will hold a convention to replace Senate hopeful Graham Platner if he drops out of the race, after a former girlfriend accused of a sexual assault as at least one potential replacement has come forward.
8: Former Maine Senate President Troy Jackson is preparing to launch his Maine Senate bid. The progressive is the only contender backed by Senator Bernie Sanders, who rescinded his Platner endorsement. Jackson believes even with a last-minute swap, Democrats can still beat Republican Senator Susan Collins.
3: Fox's Alexis McAdams. Platner has denied the allegations. 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

0: Download it now.
1: A three-judge panel has denied a request from the board of the Kennedy Center to restore President Trump's name to the center while the board appeals an earlier ruling that called the name change illegal. The board had argued the removal threatens to impede fundraising efforts, but the judges found that claim was without the support of specific facts or evidence. The 78th annual Primetime Emmy nominations are in.
2: As expected, The Pitt and Hacks have grabbed the most nominations, with The Pitt getting 25 nominations. In the drama category, Hacks followed with 24. Jean Smart landed another nomination for Outstanding Lead Actress in a Comedy Series. The nomination sees Smart closing in on tying an Emmy record currently held by comedy legends Julia Louis-Dreyfus and Cloris Leachman. Michael J. Fox received his first Emmy nomination in a decade for his work on Shrinking, and Rob Reiner got a posthumous nod for his recurring part on The Bear. Mariska Hargitay will host the 78th annual Primetime Emmy Awards, set to air on NBC September 14th. Michelle Polino, Fox News.
1: There's another postal price hike coming.
3: It's going to cost more to send first-class mail starting Sunday, when the price of a forever stamp will tick up to 82 cents from 78 cents, the latest in a series of increases, six over the past 5 years, aimed at stemming the U.S. Postal Service's mounting financial losses, $9 billion in fiscal 2025. The Postal Service has struggled with dwindling mail volume and high costs, and its finances have been hampered by congressional policy changes. Other postage products set to see price hikes include domestic postcards, 65 cents, up from 61 cents, and international postcards and letters, a nickel more at 175.
1: Fox's Lillian Wu. On Wall Street, the Dow lost 576, the Nasdaq added 51, the S&P minus 21. Oil prices rose, ending the day at about $72 a barrel. I'm Lisa Lucera. This is Fox News.
4: Good evening and welcome to Washington. I'm John Roberts, in for Brett Baer tonight. We are live in Provo, Utah, as attorneys in the preliminary hearing for Charlie Kirk's accused assassin argue over a key piece of evidence. The uproar over a Texas hospital advertising what critics call birth tourism packages. And the Trump administration takes on health care fraud with a major speech from Vice President J.D. Vance. But first, breaking tonight, the United States has resumed airstrikes against Iran. The attacks began about 2 hours ago. President Trump telegraphed the move earlier today at the NATO summit in Turkey. He added that he thinks the Iran ceasefire is over and that the U.S. may proceed without a peace deal. We have Fox team coverage for you tonight. Lucas Tomlinson in Ankara shows us what else the president said before leaving the summit. We begin, though, with our senior correspondent, Mike Tobin. He's in Tel Aviv for us tonight, with a look at the ongoing U.S. military operation. Good evening, Mike.
5: Good evening, John. Central Command confirms that new round of strikes is underway. And as you mentioned, it's been underway for about 2 hours. The number of strikes is anticipated to be greater than what we saw last night. Now, the president took to Truth Social, stating that this is indeed retribution for the strikes on commercial shipping. And he says if it happens again, it'll get worse.
6: With 20 warships and two carrier strike groups in the region, a U.S. official says the Navy is ready to reimpose the blockade on Iranian ports as Iran harasses shipping vessels.
7: They are not going to give in to this, in my judgment, and it will likely lead to return to major combat operations.
6: This as airstrikes re-engage. Air Force and Navy jets did the work. War Secretary Pete Hegseth in Turkey gave details about the 80 targets.
8: A lot of small craft that they were trying to harass shipping with, so that was a big part of what we targeted. Underground facilities where they were storing drones or missiles, coastal defense sites, radar sites, surveillance sites, anything used to harass shipping in the Strait of Hormuz. So.
6: Cameras caught U.S. strikes hitting the port city Bandar Abbas. Still, on streets packed for the six-day funeral of the slain Ayatollah, civilians in Iran speak nothing but defiance against the U.S. and Israel.
9: We will stand until the end.

0: of our lives, even if we have to give our lives.
1: We too will not bow our heads in surrender, and we will not dance to their tune.
2: Iran responded with missile and drone fire into Kuwait and Bahrain. The Kuwait army says only 2 missiles and 13 drones were fired at them, all of them intercepted as air raid sirens wailed in both countries. Shipping and commerce are impacted, sending the price of oil back up. 41 ships crossed the Strait of Hormuz on Tuesday, 2 used the Omani route. After the Iranian strikes, only 7 ships braved the strait. One of the ways that Iran claims a memorandum of understanding is being violated is because Israel still has forces in Lebanon. Israel struck the southern part of Lebanon last night and claims to have captured a Hezbollah commando. Now, Israeli leaders say they will pull forces out of Lebanon only when Hezbollah is disarmed. John, back to you.
3: Mike Tubman with the latest from Tel Aviv for us tonight. Mike, thank you. President Trump has touted great unity among NATO nations at the Turkey summit, except for one of them. The president also made news regarding Ukraine and talked about the situation with Iran. Correspondent Lucas Tomlinson is in Ankara for us. Good evening, Lucas.
4: Good evening, John. For the second consecutive night, U.S. jets are carrying out strikes inside Iran after Iran attacked those 3 commercial ships in the Strait of Hormuz. Despite these renewed attacks, President Trump insisted today at a 2-day NATO summit in Ankara he does not think the war will resume.
5: I don't know if we're going to have a deal. We may just do it without a deal.
4: President Trump finishing a 2-day NATO summit in Turkey's capital city, where Iran dominated the discussion. Trump says he thinks the ceasefire deal signed last month is finished.
5: To me, I think it's over. I don't want to deal with them anymore. They're scum. You know what scum is? They're scum. They're sick people.
4: Today, President Trump met with NATO Secretary General Mark Rutte and Ukrainian President Volodymyr Zelensky, where Trump announced he will allow U.S. defense companies to build Patriot air defense systems inside Ukraine. Rutte praised Trump's efforts to help bolster defense spending over the past year among the 32-nation alliance.
6: That is important. Yeah. I could not do this without you.
5: It's too bad Biden didn't do it, or Obama.
6: Hey, but you are here now.
5: Obama.
6: And you and Trump 45, and Trump 47, in total, more than $1.2 trillion. I call this the Trump trillion.
4: Trump's only public denunciation, Spain, long seen as lagging other countries when it comes to defense spending.
5: Spain is a wasted cause. We don't want to do any trade business with Spain anymore, by the way. I'd like you to cut it up. Spain is a terrible partner in NATO. They don't participate. They don't pay.
4: Behind closed doors, Trump said the alliance remains strong and united.
7: The unity in that room was incredible. Really a love. It was sort of pretty wild. There was a love in that room that was great.
4: Before leaving for Washington and returning home, President Trump thanked his host, Turkish President Recep Erdogan, but said he is not ready to make a decision about whether or not to sell him F-35 stealth fighter jets, John.
3: And Lucas, there's been some raised eyebrows about the president not returning directly home in the new red, white, and blue Air Force One that was gifted by the Qatari royal family. What's going on there?
4: That's right, John. President Trump used a spare or backup Air Force One to fly to the United Kingdom to an Air Force base there, where he has just deplaned and is boarding the new Air Force One, the red, white, and blue one that we've seen in the recent days and what he flew here on. President Trump did not give reasons for this. He flew on the spare for reasons that are not yet clear. But President Trump said earlier at a press conference here in Ankara, he is a wanted man.
7: I'm number one on the kill list for Iran. They're lovely people. I'm number one. So I don't know. I can't tell you that, but I don't really care because I'm doing my job and I'm doing it, I hope, better than anybody's ever done it.
4: So again, John, President Trump taking the backup Air Force One, an older version, to the UK. He is now boarding the new Air Force One, the red, white, and blue plane, where he'll be returning home to Washington. John?
3: Yeah, the president talked about wanting to show the new plane to American troops who are stationed in the UK. We'll try to find out more about that. Lucas Tomlinson, thank you, Lucas. Stocks were mixed as oil prices rose. The Dow lost 577, the S&P 500 off 21, the NASDAQ gained 52. An interview with the former partner of the man accused of assassinating conservative commentator Charlie Kirk has become the focal point of today's preliminary hearing session. Senior correspondent Claudia Cowan in Provo, Utah, again for us tonight with the tales. Good evening, Claudia.
8: Good evening, John. Courtroom drama and fiery debate over this key piece of evidence, a recorded video interview with Lance Twiggs, Tyler Robinson's former lover and roommate to whom he allegedly confessed, and the prosecution's star witness in their case against the accused assassin. Right now in the courthouse behind me, the judge and lawyers are still arguing over how much of this video should be played because this evidence goes to the heart of the prosecution's case and comes from Tyler Robinson himself via statements he made to Twiggs. Earlier today, the judge said he would allow parts of this interview of Twiggs talking to law enforcement on April 20th of this year, and so now we are just waiting for that to start. We've already seen text exchanges about the alleged murder weapon later found in some woods. Robinson telling Twiggs in part, quote, "I'm wishing I had circled back and grabbed it as soon as I got to my vehicle. I'm worried what my old man would do if I didn't bring back Grandpa's rifle." Twiggs then asks, "How long have you been planning this?" Robinson, "A bit over a week, I believe. I can get close to it," he means the gun, "but there is a squad car parked right by it. I think they already swept that spot, but I don't want to chance it." The court also saw a quick video today of Robinson in the holding center at the Washington County Sheriff's Department in the early hours of September 12th. That's where he surrendered with the help of his parents and a family friend. The defense fought very hard against allowing the Twiggs video to be admissible at this preliminary hearing. They had argued that not being able to cross-examine Twiggs in person violated Robinson's right to due process. They even took the

0: Of evidence, a recorded video interview with Lance Twiggs, Tyler Robinson's former lover and roommate to whom he allegedly confessed, and the prosecution's star witness in their case against the accused assassin. Right now in the courthouse behind me, the judge and lawyers are still arguing over how much of this video should be played, because this evidence goes to the heart of the prosecution's case and comes from Tyler Robinson himself via statements he made to Twiggs. Earlier today, the judge said he would allow parts of this interview of Twiggs talking to law enforcement on April 20th of this year, and so now we are just waiting for that to start. We've already seen text exchanges about the alleged murder weapon later found in some woods. Robinson telling Twiggs in part, quote, "I'm wishing I had circled back and grabbed it as soon as I got to my vehicle. I'm worried what my old man would do if I didn't bring back Grandpa's rifle." Twiggs then asks, "How long have you been planning this?" Robinson, "A bit over a week, I believe. I can get close to it," he means the gun, "but there is a squad car parked right by it. I think they already swept that spot, but I don't want to chance it." The court also saw a quick video today of Robinson in the holding center at the Washington County Sheriff's Department in the early hours of September 12th. That's where he surrendered with the help of his parents and a family friend. The defense fought very hard against allowing the Twiggs video to be admissible at this preliminary hearing. They had argued that not being able to cross-examine Twiggs in person violated Robinson's right to due process. They even took their concerns all the way to the Utah Supreme Court, but they lost around there, John. And with just about 50 minutes left in court today, we are waiting to see if the defense suffers another major legal setback. Back to you.
1: All right, keep an eye on it. Let us know if you hear anything. So much, Claudia Cowan. There is a report tonight that embattled Senate nominee Graham Plattner will speak at some point before the end of the day about his future. The Maine Democrat is under massive pressure to leave the race after being accused of sexual assault by a former girlfriend and of inappropriate behavior by several other women. We've got Fox team coverage for you tonight. Chad Pergram on Capitol Hill looks at why the Plattner situation has some Democrats concerned about the electability of other far-left candidates this November. We start, though, with correspondent Alexis McAdams. She's been following the Plattner campaign. She's in New York for us tonight. Good evening, Alexis.
2: John, good evening. All eyes are on Maine, where Graham Plattner is meeting with political advisors at his house. They've been there all afternoon. Right now, they're weighing whether he should drop out or stay in and fight back against the Democratic Party, who wants him out.
3: Tonight, Graham Plattner's campaign tells Fox it sent volunteers a two-question survey asking his supporters what next steps Plattner should take. But the race to replace him is already on.
4: The thing is that a woman came forward, said she was sexually assaulted. That's the end.
3: Former Maine Senate President Troy Jackson is preparing to launch his Maine Senate bid. The progressive is the only contender backed by Senator Bernie Sanders, who rescinded his Plattner endorsement. Jackson believes even with a last-minute swap, Democrats can still beat Republican Senator Susan Collins.
4: I definitely think it's doable because the message, the movement is right, and that's what's important.
3: Just one of nearly a dozen in the party taking steps toward entering this race, including Maine Secretary of State Shenna Bellows.
5: I think we can't lose sight of the fact that this was never about a person. It was a movement for change.
3: Today, campaign staff is meeting at Plattner's home as his team demands a say in what happens next. But the Maine Democratic Party says it's not interested.
6: We have repeatedly reiterated to Graham Plattner's team that they have no role in determining our next Democratic nominee for the U.S. Senate, nor in determining what this process looks like.
3: This as we learn more about Plattner's past relationships, one ex sharing new details about how Plattner repeatedly violated her sexual boundaries.
7: It was intimate partner violence and it was domestic abuse.
2: So if Plattner does decide to drop out, John, the Democrats only have five

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2: Jackson believes even with a last-minute swap, Democrats can still beat Republican Senator Susan Collins.
3: I definitely think it's doable because the message, the movement is right, and that's what's important.
2: Just one of nearly a dozen in the party taking steps toward entering this race, including Maine Secretary of State Shenna Bellows.
4: I think we can't lose sight of the fact that this was never about a person. It was a movement for change.
2: Today, campaign staff is meeting at Plattner's home as his team demands a say in what happens next. But the Maine Democratic Party says it's not interested.
5: We have repeatedly reiterated to Graham Plattner's team that they have no role in determining our next Democratic nominee for the U.S. Senate, nor in determining what this process looks like.
2: This as we learn more about Plattner's past relationships, one ex sharing new details about how Plattner repeatedly violated her sexual boundaries.
6: It was intimate partner violence and it was domestic abuse.
7: So if Plattner does decide to drop out, John, the Democrats only have 5 days left to replace him on the November ballot. So we'll see what happens, but the clock is ticking, John.
8: All right, we will indeed. Thank you. While the latest Graham Plattner scandal could jeopardize Democrats' bid to retake Senate control, he is not the only controversial candidate running in this year's midterm elections. Tonight, Chief Congressional Correspondent Chad Pergram looks at some of the other crucial races from Capitol Hill.
9: Beating Republican Maine Senator Susan Collins may have been the main event for Democrats this fall.
10: There's a reason that she's been a United States Senator from Maine since God was a baby.
9: But after Graham Plattner, Democrats worry about other controversies. There's Democratic Socialist Abdo El-Sayed running for Senate in Michigan.
11: You can't retrain ICE. You have to abolish ICE.
9: El-Sayed doubled down on controversial rhetoric about how to tangle with Republicans, saying, quote, "When they go low, we don't go high. We take them to the mud and choke them out." He also equated radicalism in Iran with MAGA and said people in Dearborn, Michigan are, quote, sad about the death of Iran Supreme Leader Ayatollah Khamenei. El-Sayed faces veteran Michigan Representative Haley Stevens.
12: I will run through anyone and anything to lower costs.
9: To seize the majority, Democrats must maintain Michigan and flip the Tar Heel state with former Governor Roy Cooper.
13: I'm going to work as hard as I can to make sure that we win North Carolina.
9: Former Senator Sherrod Brown is rallying for a comeback in the Buckeye state.
14: Ohioans don't have anyone fighting for you until November.
9: And the Democrats' last hope is capturing the last frontier with former Alaska Congresswoman Mary Peltola.
15: There's no group of people more ready to save ourselves than Alaskans.
9: Like Michigan for the Democrats, it's Hold'em in Texas for the GOP. Republican Ken Paxton takes on Democrat James Tallarico.
16: Now, winning the Longhorn state may be a long shot for Democrats, but it forces the GOP to burn money there when they could spend it in Georgia, North Carolina, Ohio, and even Iowa. John?
8: All right, Chad Pergram with the latest from Capitol Hill. Chad, thank you. Up next, analysis on the Iran situation from Britt Hume. And then a Texas hospital appears to offer birth tourism packages to pregnant women from Mexico.
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1: It seems that the war with Iran may start again. What do you expect from your European allies?
2: I don't think it's going to start again. I think it's going to go very quickly. They hit a couple of ships, and so we hit them much harder. When they hit, we hit 10 times harder. Do you think you'll hit them tonight? I said, we might. Yeah, we might.
3: President Trump talking about the latest strikes on Iran while at the NATO summit. Let's get some thoughts from Fox News chief political analyst Brett Hume. Brett, at the summit, the president said we might hit them again. Clearly, that's happening tonight. The president posting on Truth Social a lot of video and pictures of the attack, saying this is in retribution for yesterday's bombing of ships by Iran. If it happens again, it will get much worse. I mean, it's bound to happen again. When is the president going to end the charade of Iran being involved in negotiations?
4: Well, I think, John, the president has now reached his moment of truth on Iran, which is simply this. This is not a regime with whom you can make a deal and expect them to adhere to it, even if there are elements of that regime that would like to make a deal. I think the president hoped that, first of all, after the initial attack, which seemed to be so successful, that Iran might come to terms. They did not. So he hit them ever harder. Finally, there were negotiations, as we've been watching, which have absolutely gone nowhere when you get down to it. And now you have these attacks, overnight attacks by the Iranians yesterday on ships in the channel, which violates everything that's going, violates the memorandum of understanding, violates the ceasefire, and so on. And I think, you know, what we heard the president today suggests that he now recognizes that any kind of an enforceable deal is probably impossible, and he's going to have to deal with what remains there himself.
3: So the president again raised the specter today of potentially taking control of Karg Island, which is the main oil loading facility off the coast of Iran. Here's what the president said at the NATO summit.
2: We attacked Karg Island last night. We knocked out a piece. I said, don't touch the oil, because maybe we'll take over Karg Island. You know, we may take over Karg Island. There's not a thing they can do about it.
3: It's interesting to me, as I saw a report that a IRGC barracks in nearby Bushehr, which would probably be the biggest point of potential reinforcement for Iranian forces, was on fire. Does this portend potentially a move against Karg Island?
4: Well, I think

0: There are a number of options here, Cargill Island being one of them, John. We could attempt to open the strait by force, which would be something I think we're militarily capable of doing, but it would risk casualties. It would risk loss of naval assets, perhaps. We could reimpose the blockade against Iran only, allowing other ships to go through. I don't think the president wants to have to do any of these things, but he's now in a situation where his hope for a negotiation or successful negotiation seems off the table now, and he's got options ahead of him, all of which are risky. Not to mention the fact, John, as a political matter, that he is saying at the same time that this is all about preventing Iran from getting a nuclear weapon, but when the subject comes up, and as it did again today several times, he keeps talking about the nuclear dust, which is the remnants of Iran's nuclear program, being out of reach for everybody but the United States. So that would appear to suggest that the mission, the number one job in this whole mission, is already accomplished. But I don't think he can walk away from it now. So he's got some decisions to make, not any of them easy.
1: Yeah, and I mean, in terms of where to go with this memorandum of understanding, they can't even get a deal on the Strait of Hormuz settled, let alone Iran's nuclear program. But we'll see where it goes after this evening. Britt, always good to catch up with you. Thank you.
0: Thank you, John.
1: Up next, a hospital in Texas advertising what appear to be birth tourism packages for Mexican women. We will find out how that's going over in the Lone Star State. First, beyond our borders tonight, healthcare workers at the epicenter of Congo's Ebola crisis are walking off their jobs to protest delays in their payments. The strike threatens efforts to slow the outbreak that officials say continues to spread faster than the response can contain it. The latest government data shows more than 1,700 recorded cases, including 580 deaths. Civilian and Navy searchers off of Pakistan's coast locate and recover the wreckage of a cargo plane that disappeared while approaching the southern port of Karachi. Officials say the search continues for five missing crew members. And French far-right leader Marine Le Pen is back on the campaign trail. She is officially running for the French presidency as she appeals a conviction for misusing European parliamentary funds and despite being sentenced Tuesday to wear a court-ordered electronic monitor. Just some of the other stories beyond our borders tonight. We'll be right back.

0: comfy.
1: Just one of the upgrades I've added to this puppy.
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0: to investigate whether the hospital violated any state laws, writing, quote, American citizenship is not for sale. The hospital says the marketing campaign was removed because of the, quote, potential for unintended misunderstanding. A spokesperson tells Fox this began in 2021, but could not say exactly when the billboards were installed, sharing, quote, like hospitals across the country and throughout the region, we share information about the healthcare services we provide. We do not support or facilitate any unlawful activity. It comes just days after the Supreme Court rejected President Trump's effort to end automatic birthright citizenship. Democrats applauding the decision, while Republicans are pushing back.
1: It's disgraceful, and I think that it's deeply insulting to every single American. American citizenship is worth far more than $4,000.
0: And following that ruling, the Justice Department said that it is going to prioritize prosecuting tourism schemes across the country, John.
2: More on this with the panel tonight. Later on, thanks. Brooke Taylor for us in Dallas. A truck driver from Uzbekistan is being accused of killing a college soccer player by hitting his vehicle from behind. Investigators say the trucker could not communicate in English and tried to destroy evidence after the crash. Senior national correspondent William Lajeunesse has got details tonight. He's in Los Angeles.
3: He's just getting started with his life. So it's hard to see.
4: Sunday near Columbus, Ohio, a big rig rear-ended 21-year-old Toby Forsythe's car, instantly killing the college soccer star.
5: He was an amazing teammate. He was an amazing leader.
4: The semi-truck driver, a 42-year-old from Uzbekistan who entered the U.S. on a special visa under the Biden administration and received a commercial license from New York, though police say he couldn't speak English. Troopers also say he tried to destroy his dash cam, three cell phones, and his driver's log. Last year, Transportation Secretary Sean Duffy said immigrant big rig drivers killed 30 on U.S. highways.
6: In each of these tragedies, the drivers were non-domiciled.
4: Last week, a Haitian illegal immigrant released by the Biden administration hit and killed a Pennsylvania state trooper. Despite no legal status at the time, Massachusetts renewed his commercial license.
7: New York plates, green light.
4: The lobby group American Truckers United says 77% of all English proficiency violations issued nationwide came from just 10 states.
8: No one is checking the immigration status of these truck drivers.
4: The group wants states to partner with the federal government. So when a state inspector orders a truck out of service, mechanical or otherwise, agents can remove the unlawful driver.
8: Every way station in America should partner with ICE and CBP to conduct targeted interior enforcement.
4: So far, only four states partnered with federal officials to arrest immigrant drivers. Now, a bill in Congress would require states to only issue commercial licenses to legal residents and recertify those who are not. That bill awaits a floor vote. John?
2: All right, we'll look to see what the vote is. William Lajeunesse for us tonight. William, thank you. Tonight, an illegal immigrant from Mexico is facing charges in a crash that killed the six-year-old girl in North Carolina. State officials say the driver ran a stop sign and rammed into an SUV carrying a mom and her two children. Homeland Security tells Fox the suspect illegally re-entered the country three times. He was also reportedly driving with a revoked license. Vice President J.D. Vance is announcing new efforts in the administration's war on fraud. His focus today was on healthcare scams. Correspondent David Spunt with the details for us tonight.
9: The fraudsters were getting rich off the generosity of the American taxpayers.
10: Vice President J.D. Vance putting on notice companies allegedly part of scams involving durable medical equipment, such as wheelchairs, glucose monitors, crutches, and canes.
9: We came in and we said we are not sanctioning a single one of these companies to defraud the American people. If you say that you're going to provide medical equipment to our seniors, we're going to confirm that you're actually delivering product before we pay a single one of those bills.
10: The administration is currently stopping payments to and billing privileges of more than 700 durable medical equipment suppliers in order to monitor fraud. The moratorium expires at the end of August, but could be extended for another 6 months, Fox News is told. Earlier today, the FBI announced the addition of Fahad Noor, accused of stealing $5 million from a child nutrition program in Minnesota, to the Bureau's list of most wanted fraudsters. The administration is also looking at potential fraud tied to immigration. Specifically, the Labor Department Inspector General wants to know more about the H-1B visa program and whether it's displacing American workers in favor of foreign workers.
11: We've already started to issue dozens of subpoenas. We are going to make sure that we track down every lead. We have whistleblowers.
10: It's unclear how long that probe will take, but the Labor Department says it's a big undertaking. And the vice president also underscored that during his speech today in Wisconsin, that specific probe with the Labor Department Inspector General.
2: All right, they're uncovering an awful lot of fraud. David Spud tonight. David, thank you.
10: Thanks.
2: Up next, a panel on the latest U.S. military action against Iran and the NATO summit. First, here's what some of our Fox affiliates around the country are covering tonight. Fox 5 in New York, as officials say, a high-rise building under construction is now stable following the discovery of several buckled columns and sagging floors. They say no further movement in the building has been detected. Evacuation orders, though, remain in place for five neighboring properties. And this is a live look at Las Vegas from Fox 5. One of the big stories there tonight, a new group has joined the race to bring an NBA franchise to the city. It says it has already committed $8 billion to its bid, with more money on the way. The Las Vegas Jacks has officially unveiled its leadership group, led by several prominent basketball and business figures. And that is tonight's live look outside the Beltway from Special Report. We'll be right back.
12: This is a Fox News alert. I'm Kevin Uretsky, Fox News. Maine Democratic Senate candidate Graham Plattner ending his campaign tonight, posting a video on social media withdrawing from the race. That after being accused earlier in the week of sexual assault by an ex-girlfriend, the Maine Democratic Party will now have to find another candidate to run against incumbent Susan Collins. Meanwhile, the U.S. military launching a second fresh round of strikes against Iran today. The administration says it's in response to Tehran attacking three commercial vessels in the Strait of Hormuz. President Trump earlier today declaring the recent ceasefire over.
13: They're cuckoo. There's something wrong with these people. And for 47 years, they've been the bully of the Middle East, and they're not the bully anymore.
12: The president speaking while attending the NATO summit in Turkey. He is now home. This is a Fox News alert.
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1: A former Wisconsin judge convicted of obstructing justice for helping an illegal immigrant evade federal agents has been ordered to pay a $5,000 fine. Hannah Dugan had faced up to 5 years in prison. She said before the sentencing that her acts were consistent with community concerns at the courthouse and that she intends to return one day to public service. President Trump is posting that he will ask for a rehearing with the U.S. Supreme Court over birthright citizenship. Last week, the justices struck down his executive order banning the practice. The president is reacting to the uproar over a Texas hospital using billboards in Mexico to advertise childbirth packages, what is derisively referred to as birth tourism. The governor in Texas is directing state regulators to investigate that hospital. Correspondent Brooke Taylor has got the latest for us tonight. She's in Dallas.
2: A Texas hospital facing backlash over this Spanish language billboard in Mexico near the southern border. The Mission Regional Medical Center promoting, quote, birth packages in South Texas. The prices advertised are well below the national average price for childbirth, according to an independent nonprofit. The billboard also directing expectant mothers to, quote, havemybabyintexas.com, a website that has since been taken down. Following uproar from Republicans, the hospital pulled its two billboards.
3: No American citizen, no American corporation should be trying to sell American citizenship. It's absolutely abhorrent that anybody would do this.
2: Now, Governor Greg Abbott is directing the Texas Health and Human Services Commission

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2: Last month, you said Iranian leaders were very rational. What changed, and do you think
3: they're... I got to know. We can play games, but I'm not sure I want to make a deal. Let's just finish the job.
4: They're not going to negotiate on any terms. Don't let them negotiate. Make declarations. This is what's going to happen.
5: Here we go back into another series of exchanges, bombs and drones and mines back and forth. I don't think we're significantly safer today.
6: All right, so more retaliatory strikes in Iran going on at this moment. Let's bring in our political panel, Fox News political analyst Guy Benson, Fox News senior political analyst Juan Williams, and Axios political reporter Steph Kite, just back from maternity leave. Congratulations.
7: Thank you.
6: So because you're just back, let's start with you. So targets in Iran being hit tonight, including, I saw according to one report, an IRGC barracks in Bushehr, which is the closest large facility to Karg Island. President Trump talked about potentially taking Karg Island. Mm-hmm. And if there were to be some sort of assault on Karg Island, I assume that reinforcements would come from Bushehr. So what's your read?
7: I mean, it's clear that the president is saying, you know, the ceasefire is over, something that he initially said it was complete and total surrender. He's now saying that is over. They're responding to attacks in the strait. He's trying to emphasize the fact that, you know, this is in response to actions by Iran and that the U.S. will respond forcefully. Of course, we do know that Trump has had ambitious mm-hmm. ideas in that region. And so I think we need to watch closely these next few steps. It's clear that he's upset that this yep. has fallen apart. And it's really a big question of what he might end up doing.
6: These latest CENTCOM strikes are a result of Iran firing on three ships that were very close to the Oman coastline. This is what J.D. Vance said about it earlier today.
8: The basic deal that we cut was, we'll lift our blockade if you stop shooting at ships. But if you shoot at ships, we are going to punch back, and we're going to punch back harder than ever before. The deal is very simple. If they shoot at ships, we're going to knock the hell out of them.
6: Oil prices jumping again. Here's what they are at this moment. $74.45. It's down a little bit from where it was earlier today. But Juan, this is the reason why the IRGC is doing this. Because they can mess with oil prices and they can give President Trump a political headache.
9: Exactly right. It's not a popular war. It drive up oil prices. They're still controlling the strait. You know, John, it just seems to me like, you know, this is like another forever war, which is what the president promised.
6: Well, it's certainly a forever negotiation.
9: Yeah, well, I mean, we started in February, right? And, you know, then he said about 2 weeks ago, for the first time, we have peace in 3,000 years in the Middle East. And here we are back again. He says there's a war. Now, let me just say, he also said today it's not going to be a full-fledged war. We don't know if this is a skirmish or an actual return to full combat. Yeah. But I will say that it does seem to indicate that he is still looking for a way to change the conversation. He does not want to talk about Iran politically. He doesn't want to talk about achieving his goals because clearly, you know, the nuclear stuff is not there. And the Strait of Hormuz remains a problem.
6: You know, the president talks to Guy about changing the regime in Iran, saying he wasn't out to change the regime, but the regime has changed because they took the first two layers off. But it's still the same regime.
10: Yeah, layer three, very similar story yeah. here. I think the distinction between one of the forever wars that he campaigned against and this is not boots on the ground. This is not mm-hmm. an invasion. And to his credit, I think, what's the old lefty slogan, give peace a chance? He did. He really did. And there was a lot of very optimistic, sort of rainbow and butterflies, one might argue naive, talk about how this third rung of leadership is much more rational and we've turned a page and isn't that cool? We heard that from the vice president. And then this has been a hard dose of reality, once again, delivered by the regime itself, that this is what they do. They provoke, they lie, they escalate, they play games. And it sounds like President Trump has had it up to here with them. The peace chance has happened, and now it looks like the bombs are dropping again.
6: So, Steph, the only way to stop this from happening is to hit the IRGC so hard that they daren't do any of what they're doing now. And a lot of Iranians say, or a lot of Persians in the United States say, the only way to do that is to just keep on whittling away the leadership of the IRGC until they finally say, okay, enough.
7: Yeah, and it'll be interesting to see which tactic the president takes. There's been this broad conversation about whether the president would take this more aggressive approach when it comes to international issues, or whether, you know, people in the beginning of the administration pointed to J.D. Vance, who's been much more hesitant to get involved in conflicts overseas. And

0: whether we start seeing that side of the argument win out at all, or whether we do see this as a moment where the president goes all in, guns blazing, and really tries to take this down. It's clear that he is upset with how this has happened. He doesn't want this to drag on continually. It's a deeply unpopular conflict, and so politically, something's going to need to change.
1: I want to jump back. Go ahead.
2: I was just going to say, I don't see a rally around the flag impulse coming from the American people if he goes full bore back into this war. I think that, you know, to the contrary, you see even resistance in the region because Iran is attacking now Bahrain and Kuwait. Yep. And so this is destabilizing. This is explosive
1: Except
2: stuff.
1: They haven't hit anything. Which
2: but it's the problem. And the final point is, if you talk about Karg Island and these other places, then I think we come to Guy's point. If you're going to do that, it may require boots on the ground.
1: Oh, it would definitely require boots on the ground. There's no question about that. The question is, what could the Iranians do about it? The president says nothing. And I think on that front, he's right. I want to jump back to the Turkey NATO summit because there was a big development today when the president seemed to indicate that he's going to give Ukraine a license to produce its own Patriot missiles. Listen here.
3: We're going to give a license to you to make Patriots. That's pretty cool, right? This way you can't complain that we're not giving them enough. I say, make them yourself. We haven't informed the company of that yet, but that'll work out all right.
1: Well, yeah, Raytheon, they're always the last to know. But a lot of people are saying that if Ukraine were to be able to produce as many Patriot missiles as it needed, and they could do it very quickly, it might turn the tide of the war.
4: Well, it seems like the tide has been turned a bit already against the Russian invaders, which is, I think, a good thing. This would take some degree of ramp up, of course, and this could maybe be a landing place for the president politically, where the Ukrainians are getting what they need from us, but not directly from us, where we're giving them a green light and selling them a bunch of material and that sort of thing. But things are not going well for Putin. No. And one of the questions out there is he getting remotely accurate information from his generals on the battlefield? Because a lot of people who are describing this as, you know, Russian making very slow progress, plotting progress, or a stalemate, are now saying this is actually looking much better for the Ukrainians. And this, I'm sure, is a welcome development for Zelensky, who, by the way, Trump asked him, would you ever want to go to Moscow? And Zelensky said, oh, it's too dangerous because of all the Ukrainian drones flying over Moscow.
1: Exactly. Well,
4: line.
1: I mean, there are a lot that are hitting oil depots there. Real quick, Steph, do you think that the president will make good on this promise?
0: I mean, we have to see. This seemed like kind of an off-the-cuff moment. It seemed to be teasing things a little bit early. We'll see whether he follows through. This has been, you know, it's been on again, off again in his promises with Ukraine over the past several months and years.
1: Well, if he does get the license, I think Zelensky will be a very happy man. Hang on, we've got a lot more to talk about tonight. Up next, the Democratic Party turmoil over the Graham-Plattner scandals and efforts to regain control of the

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0: Faith, Lauren Green, Fox News.
1: It's about the issues that aren't so important, and you know, somebody else has to pick that mantle up, and I think Graham's going to do the right thing and drop out.
2: The things that he has done to women, coercive control, lying, deception, abuse, we know that you can't be that way in private and not have it translate into how you would govern.
3: When are we actually going to believe those who come forward? We've made progress, but we haven't changed.
4: Will he or won't he? Grant Platner remains in the main race, but might he jump? He's under a lot of pressure to do so. We're back with the panel now. The executive director of the Maine State Democratic Party talked about the process to replace Platner, saying he's got to get off the ballot. And this is what she said about what Platner's team is doing. Listen here.
5: Unfortunately, Graham Platner's team has repeatedly reached out to us in an attempt to put their thumb on the scale of what this process looks like. We have repeatedly reiterated to Graham Platner's team that they have no role in determining our next Democratic nominee for the U.S. Senate, nor in determining what this process looks like.
4: So Hugh Hewitt earlier today thought that a statement like that might just really tick Graham Platner off enough that he stays in the race, Juan.
6: Well, you know, the fact is, even as we sit here thinking we're on the verge of hearing that he's dropping out, the fact is that Graham Platner holds some power in this dynamic. I mean, if he doesn't drop out by the 13th, he is the nominee.
4: Yeah.
6: He remains
4: mm-hmm.
6: on the ballot. Mm-hmm. And the party has to pick somebody, I think, by the 27th. So it's about 2 weeks away.
4: Yeah, 14 days after.
6: And right now, he favors one of the people we just saw, Troy Jackson, because that's a Bernie Sanders type yeah. of mm-hmm. candidate. But that's not the person that the party operationally was favoring, which is a man, Nariv Shah, who was the top vote getter in a battle type yeah. thing. But anyway, the point is here, the Democratic Party has a bad candidate, and they're trying to do a course correction. Republicans have a bad candidate in Texas. They can't do yeah. a course correction right now.
4: Yeah.
6: But the thing is that for the Democrats, control of the U.S. Senate, which is they're at the tipping point, is in jeopardy unless Graham Platner plays along.
4: Yeah, well, I mean, in terms of Platner dropping out, he didn't win like 51-49. He won 72% of the vote.
7: Mm-hmm.
4: A lot of men voted for him. A lot of women voted for him. He might just look at it and say, look, I got a mandate from the people, so I don't care what all y'all say about me getting out of the race. I'm staying in.
7: They're talking about him like he doesn't have leverage, when the leverage that he has is the nomination
4: yeah.
7: that he won in an election.
4: Mm-hmm.
7: And that clip from the Maine Democratic official is striking. She said that his team will have no role in the process. Well, he needs to drop out first. So they actually have a very important role.

0: in this process. She's like, well, we're going to have a new nominee. That's not her decision to make. And it is just astonishing to me the extent to which the self-appointed party of democracy, whether it was with Biden and now with Plattner, it seems like they view their own primary elections as exhibition games that don't really count when it's inconvenient.
1: You know, earlier today, Steph, I said this is Kamala 2.0.
2: Yeah, I think what's interesting in this dynamic is also the way that it seems that Plattner cares more about ensuring that they have these progressive voices, that that side of the party remains involved and influential in the state of Maine. That seems to be the primary fight right now, as opposed to who's best positioned to beat Susan Collins in November. We've really seen this divide in the Democratic Party out in the open in this race, and his potential of stepping down would just reopen that conversation again, where you have Schumer, you know, Leader Schumer did not even want Plattner to be the nominee in the first place. Does he step down, and does this then again restart all the conversations of what the direction of the party really is?
1: I mean, you got to also keep in mind that Graham Plattner is denying all of this as well. So, I mean, who knows where this is going to go, but we may hear a little later on tonight. Thanks for being with us, panel. Great discussion. Now this. And finally tonight, a special day.
3: It's like, it's just seeing a seal in person instead of seeing it like on TV or in pictures or anything.
1: It's much better in person. Look at this. Hawaiian monk seal Rocky and her new baby have attracted a crowd on the west side of Oahu. A group of concerned residents is watching the endangered pair around the clock. Officials say they have asked onlookers to keep their distance. They've not seen any disturbances so far to the new mother and her pup. But isn't that just the cutest thing? Tomorrow on Special Report, why President Trump says he wants to cut all trade ties with Spain. Remember, if you can't catch us live, set your DVR, 6 o'clock Eastern, 3 p.m. on the West Coast. Thank you for watching Special Report. I'm John Roberts in Washington. I'll see you at 1 o'clock tomorrow for America Reports. The Ingram Angle is next.
4: I'm Gianna Gelosi with your Fox True Crime Minute. New court filings in an Iowa murder case offer a glimpse of the prosecution's evidence in a fatal shooting that shook the real estate industry 15 years ago. 53-year-old Kristen Ramsey was arrested last month for first-degree murder in the April 2011 death of Ashley Auckland. Auckland was working an open house at a model townhouse when she was shot in the face and the chest at close range. Court documents say a woman who was in the neighboring townhome said she heard two loud noises a few seconds apart, then saw Ramsey by the model home's front door before she was seen by her car talking on her phone. The filings show that call was to an employee of the company that owned the development. At the time, Ramsey was a sales manager. After Ramsey drove off erratically, the witness went to the home and found Auckland unresponsive. Two search warrants were executed at Ramsey's home, including one carried out less than a month after the shooting. In both cases, the document says authorities found guns, illegal substances, and posters threatening violence. There's more on the story at foxnews.com or subscribe to the Fox True Crime podcast. I'm Gianna Gelosi with your Fox True Crime Minute.
5: This is House Call for Health. A recent study from a university in Finland finds that you might be able to exercise longer without feeling more exhausted if you're listening to your favorite music during a workout. Those who picked their own music extending endurance by nearly 20% during intense exercise. For the study, they looked at 29 recreationally active adults completing two identical cycling sessions with about 80% effort. One group cycled in silence, the other chose music, with their workout lasting about 6 minutes longer on average. But despite being able to go longer while listening to some tunes, heart rate and other physical markers remained similar to the silent group. The lead researcher saying self-selected music doesn't change your fitness level, it just helps you to tolerate sustained effort for longer. The study was published in the journal Psychology of Sport and Exercise. For more health news, go to foxnewshealth.com. 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
7: This is a Fox News alert. He will withdraw. I'm Lisa Lucera. Maine Democratic Senate hopeful Graham Plattner has announced he will withdraw from the race after a former girlfriend accused him of rape. Plattner posted a video to social media.
8: I think, as many of you know, over the past couple days, I have faced some very serious allegations, and I just want to make it clear, this is all false. The things that have been claimed did not happen. It's not real.
7: Maine's Democratic Party put out a statement last hour saying they will hold a convention to replace Pat Plattner. Maine is considered to be a key state in the bid to control the Senate, as Democrats are hoping to defeat incumbent Republican Susan Collins. U.S. Central Command says it's launched a second round of strikes against Iran.
9: President Trump says these renewed strikes are retribution for Iran's attacks on those commercial ships in the Strait of Hormuz, and the president saying another warning to Iran that if they do it again, the American response be much worse for Iran. President Trump saying the ceasefire was over, said that today at the end of the two-day NATO summit here in Ankara. President Trump also predicts the U.S. is not returning to war against Iran.
7: Fox's Lucas Tomlinson in Ankara, Turkey. The hearing continued today in Utah for Tyler Robinson, the man accused of killing Charlie Kirk last September.
10: Prosecutors called Utah State Bureau of Investigation agent Brian Davis to the stand. He discussed an interview with Robinson's roommate, Lance Twiggs, this past April. Davis said Twiggs was granted use immunity, meaning
11: immunity from statements that are made in regard to an incident.
10: It does not fully protect a witness from prosecution. The video of that, which could include a confession, became a contentious point, with Robinson's defense wanting to redact some of it, which Judge Tony Graff Jr. granted.
7: Fox's Grinnell Scott. 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

0: Fox.
1: The Texas teen convicted of murdering a crosstown rival wants a new trial.
2: Carmelo Anthony was sentenced to 35 years in prison last month in the stabbing death of 17-year-old Austin Metcalf at a Frisco, Texas track meet last year. Anthony, now with a new legal team, is seeking a retrial and the removal of the original judge from his appeal case. The defense arguing that Anthony's constitutional rights were violated in part by biased jury instructions and a restricted courtroom, even though over two dozen members of the public were allowed inside. The new defense team saying it's working pro bono because Anthony's broke, despite his family reportedly pocketing over $630,000 from a legal defense fundraiser. Jeff Manasso, Fox News.
1: In Pakistan, the wreckage of a cargo plane that disappeared off the coast of Karachi has been recovered. The aircraft operated by the private carrier K2 Airways had departed from the UAE yesterday afternoon amid and reported a navigational system problem before losing contact with an air traffic controller. Five crew members remain missing. Las Vegas is a step closer to having an NBA team.
3: Former NBA player and coach Vinny Del Negro, part of a new leadership group to help make the Las Vegas Jax, an NBA expansion squad. The group is led by Naismith Basketball Hall of Fame executive Jerry Colangelo, also includes former NBA player Jay Williams, with multiple institutional financial partners. They say they have $8 billion committed to a future bid, with hopes to get the number closer to $13 billion. The plan would be for the team to play initially at T-Mobile Arena, where the Golden Knights play. Jared Max, Fox News.
1: Three-time Cy Young Award winner and two-time World Series champion Justin Verlander has announced he plans to retire after this season with the Detroit Tigers. The 43-year-old is the oldest player in Major League Baseball. He made the announcement shortly after he was added as a legend pick to the American League All-Star roster. I'm Lisa Lucera. This is Fox News.
4: Good evening, everyone. I'm Laura Ingram. This is the Ingram Angle from Washington tonight. As always, thanks for spending some time with us. It's called trickle-down hatred, and that's the focus of tonight's angle. As most of you were enjoying your 4th of July holiday weekend, hanging with friends and family, being patriotic, this is what went down in North Charleston, South Carolina, during one of the so-called teen takeovers. A female police officer was brutally beaten by a mob.

0: Cops were there just because these thugs were reportedly shooting guns off, setting off fireworks at passing cars. So police tried to break up the party, and that's when the attack occurred. With fists and at least one stick, they set on her like a pack of wild dogs. If a male police officer hadn't jumped in, she probably would have been killed. Now, afterward, police made 7 arrests, including multiple minors. Some of the accused are identified as 18-year-old Samia Adriana Colette Weaver and Giovanni Mecchi, Sincere Campbell, 19. But why should any of this surprise us? It really shouldn't. We've almost become numb to it. Because young people today are swimming in a culture that tells them 24/7 law enforcement is evil and all cops, of course, they're racist. It's what most have on the left have always believed. Remember in the 70s was they calling cops pigs. You know, we heard that for years. And then post George Floyd, they've really turned up the character assassination of the entire profession.
1: Defunding the police has to happen. We need to defund the police.
2: Yes, I support the defund movement.
3: Not only do we need to defund, but we need to dismantle.
0: And some of today's trendiest Democrats obviously agree. In a 2020 interview, Michigan Senate candidate Abu El Sayed, who previously served as director of public health in Detroit, jumped on the defund the police bandwagon.
4: Racism is a public health issue. It is the most important social determinants of health, maybe after poverty. I believe that we do need to defund the police insofar as defunding the police is disinvesting in the means of incarcerating someone or killing them on the streets, and in investing more in the means of educating and empowering, engaging communities. I want a refund on the taxpayer dollars that I pay to police who use that to buy war materiel to wage war in our streets.
0: War material. So the police, according to him, are basically a military setting against the people. But now when he's trying to win his primary, well, Michigan's a complicated state. He's scrambling to cover his tracks and, of course, his old tweets.
5: I deleted all the tweets because I didn't want them to be taken out of context like this. Too often, the conversation we have is fund or defund. The question that we don't ask is, what kind of system do we really want?
0: No, well, what kind of system? Not the system you're running. Well, nice try. The fact is, the Democrats, the socialists, the neo-Bolsheviks, they're all for defunding the police because they think the police are racist, or they think that that's going to help them win elections. But they want everyone to believe that the police force in general, wherever they happen to live, is like one step away from being a killing machine. Now, we'll never forget Mamdani's old tweets. My favorite, queer liberation means defund the police. What? I don't even understand that one. Runner-up, there's no negotiating with an institution this wicked and corrupt. End the cycle of violence. The cycle of violence, yeah, that's what the best cops in America are up against on the streets every day and night of the week. And it's made possible by a permissive attitude toward crime that's held by so many liberals. So no one should have been surprised that after initially promising to add 580 police officers to the NYPD, Mamdani caved to his socialist comrades and reneged on that. Then he tried to justify the about-face.
6: I've been talking to all agency heads about ways to find savings, and Commissioner Tisch and I were able to identify ways to keep the NYPD headcount at the originally authorized 35,000 while also meeting all of our crime-fighting needs and implementing the new programs that were announced earlier this year.
0: But come on, New York's experience in the 70s and 80s, it shows us that ensuring public safety requires prosecuting crime at every level and flooding the zone with officers who walk the streets. And of course, tough sentencing. You need that. It's not that complicated. Giuliani showed us that. But the Democrats' new stars, they refuse to learn because they believe minority voters are easily bought off by just calling prison itself racist.
7: Violence is a problem that cages will never solve. And yes, prison is violence. Through mass incarceration, our government inflicts a toxic level of violence on its own citizens, on the same black and brown communities targeted by its social and economic violence for centuries.
0: Painful. Now, this is the same type of nonsense many of our young people hear every day in their classrooms, of course, online, by the entertainment industry. And in the heat of the Floyd protests, and Thea Hartig, we introduced you to her last night when we talked about the bias at the Smithsonian Museum. She's the director of the Museum of American History. She prattled on about how today's policing is just an offshoot of the old slave patrols. Yeah, thanks, Anthea. Yeah, that's who's running our Smithsonian. How is that happening under Trump? Now, this garbage is repeated endlessly by socialist agitators who are embedded at every level of our society. And again, this is what our young people are hearing. So imagine the rage if you felt, when you heard this 24/7, that the law enforcement that surrounds you, they're actually your enemy. They're trying to get you, not help you. This anti-police propaganda is not only poisonous, it's dangerous. It's putting the officers themselves, their lives in danger every day. It's already under really tough circumstances they're operating. And it's hurting our most vulnerable neighborhoods that depend on a strong police presence to keep them safe. So the anti-cop vitriol and the defund the police policies, they have done nothing to help our inner cities and will do nothing. It'll hurt the inner cities. And the truth is, the left is just fine with that, no matter how much violence breaks out. And that's the angle. Here to react is Texas Congressman Wesley Hunt. Congressman, look, defunding the police, it's a major part of the DSA platform, along with, quote, freedom for all incarcerated people. Do the people of Texas want this? You see Tallarico, he's playing this game with his rhetoric about police and defund the police. Your sense about how this is ultimately playing out?
8: This is not going to play out well in Texas at all. And quite frankly, ma'am, that's just not how we roll. Keep in mind that 75% of Americans are never going to commit a crime in their lives and never going to go to jail. 20% of Americans are going to commit a small petty crime. That's not that big of a deal. 5% of Americans are committing the majority of the violent crimes in this country. And I am sick and tired of watching Democrats defend them. But it's okay. Look no further to what's happening in Maine right now with Grant Plattner. You have a guy who is a devout Nazi, has a Nazi tattoo, and that now he won't even back down. Unless he gets to pick his successor, he's going to be very disappointed to find out that Hitler, Himmler, and Goebbels are not going to be
0: available. We're going to get to that, Congressman.
8: But this is exactly
0: we're
8: going to
0: stay focused.
8: Yeah,
0: Congressman, we're going to get to that in another segment.
8: Of course.
0: So don't get ahead of us. But we want to focus on this issue of crime because he's in the same vein, obviously, and that's a separate drama. But a few months ago, Politico reported that Democrat consultants and pollsters are trying to revamp Democrats' crime messaging, and they're urging candidates to project toughness on crime and to campaign against traditionally law and order-focused Republicans for making cities less safe, of course, by slashing federal funding. So that's how they're going to try to turn this on Republicans. Will that be successful as they get closer, as we all get closer to these midterms?
8: Well, no, because especially here in Texas, we are a law and order state, and we don't need fewer police, ma'am. We need more police. And you were talking about the people that are the most vulnerable around us. They are the ones that are going to suffer the most when these criminals are not being put away. And what liberals do is they do this. They always go to racism. They always go to police are racist. They always go to, well, if you're a conservative Republican and you want law and order, that means you are going against black people and brown people because you hate them, which is the most ridiculous thing that I could ever imagine. And I am somebody that believes that these people get up every single day to risk their lives. These ICE agents are getting rid of millions of people that have no business being in this country in the first place. And to watch Democrats defend people that have no business being here in the first place and go so hard to paint for them is something that I cannot fathom. But here in Texas, we're not going to play those games. But when you live in places like New York and California and other cities, when you play stupid games, you're going to win stupid prizes. And I am so glad that going into the midterms, they're exposing themselves for exactly who they are. And as

0: But
1: yes.
0: A few months ago, Politico reported that Democrat consultants and pollsters are trying to revamp Democrats' crime messaging, and they're urging candidates to project toughness on crime and to campaign against traditionally law and order focused Republicans for making cities less safe, of course, by slashing federal funding. So that's how they're going to try to turn this on Republicans. Will that be successful as they get closer, as we all get closer to these midterms?
1: Well, no, because especially here in Texas, we are a law and order state, and we don't need fewer police, man. We need more police. And you were talking about the people that are the most vulnerable around us. They are the ones that are going to suffer the most when these criminals are not being put away. And what liberals do is they do this. They always go to racism. They always go to police are racist. They always go to, well, if you're a conservative Republican and you want law and order, that means you are going against black people and brown people because you hate them, which is the most ridiculous thing that I could ever imagine. And I am somebody that believes that these people get up every single day to risk their lives. These ICE agents are getting rid of millions of people that have no business being in this country in the first place. And to watch Democrats defend people that have no business being here in the first place and go so hard in the paint for them is something that I cannot fathom. But here in Texas, we're not going to play those games. But when you live in places like New York and California and other cities, when you play stupid games, you're going to win stupid prizes. And I am so glad that going into the midterms, they're exposing themselves for exactly who they are. And as these communities get less and less safe, as crime begins to spike, they're going to realize that these anti-police policies are not what's in the best interest of Americans.
0: Well, you know, what I remember was back in March, I believe, there was a deputy sheriff in Texas who was run over by, I believe it was an illegal immigrant who was trying to pull over for a traffic stop, run over and ultimately was killed. It was a horrific loss for the police community in Texas, and yet another casualty of, again, attacks on law and order. They look the other way, but when there's a police-involved shooting involving an illegal alien, the left will seize on that and try to vilify all of ICE, all of border enforcement, as a bunch of thugs. So the police lives don't matter, but the criminals' lives are always protected, always.
1: Yeah, and I thought all lives mattered. And as somebody that has chosen to defend this country by serving in the armed forces, I can tell you that these people that put this badge on every single day to defend us, they are the best of us all. And I heard a story from a spouse one day. She told me that the sound of Velcro, meaning that when her husband comes home and he takes off his Velcro and she hears that, it means that he returned home safely and he still has his life. Mm. And when I hear stories like that and what do people do to put their lives in the way to ensure that we have a safer society and to watch them get demonized is utterly disgusting. Are we perfect? Of course not. But given the fact that we're the third largest country in the entire world, and we have a very high police rate in our country, I would argue that these people do it better than anywhere in the entire world. And I'm so proud of them.
0: Yeah, we're just watching this video. These young people feel absolutely entitled to attack and beat this police officer in the head and whack her with sticks. She would have been killed if there was no one else around there. I don't doubt for one minute that she wouldn't have been killed. And there wouldn't have been many tears on the left if that officer was killed. There would have been perfunctory comments, maybe. There wouldn't be many tears.
1: Well, this is also why we have to get back to the basics. You know, I have three little ones at my house, man. The one thing that I do is whenever we walk by a police officer, I ensure
0: that they
1: shake their hand. I ensure that they say hello and they say thank you, because this is the values of the conservative party. We have to understand that we respect law enforcement. We expect officers and we respect those that lay their lives on the line to keep us safe.
0: Congressman, that video of the wages of the anti-police rhetoric and the constant defamation of law enforcement in this country, that's what they created. Congressman, thank you, my friend. And coming up, Democrats thought that Plattner was their future. Now he's holding them hostage.

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0: The Reddit posts, did that turn up in the vetting process?
1: The firm sent us a thing and it had some of the posts, but it didn't have all of them.
2: Meet the vetters. Meet the parents. Meet the vetters. That's because the vetting, by the way, didn't turn up. It was reportedly just like a simple background check that took like 3 days. That's the kind you can do online for, you know, pretty $99 or something. Now the main Democrat Party is moving to force Plattner to step aside before the big deadline, with the party's hard left and the establishment wings fighting between themselves. And breaking just moments ago, Bangor Daily News is reporting that the main Democrat state committee overwhelmingly voted in favor of having a 600-plus person nominating convention to replace Plattner. Here to discuss is Lisa Booth, Fox News political analyst Ben Domenech, host of the Big Ben Show podcast and Fox News contributor. All right, Ben, there were some funny comments online just now that people didn't realize there were 600 people in Maine. Okay, that's not nice. But they're going to have a big Maine convention. Are you enjoying this as much as I am?
3: Well, Laura, what I'm shocked by is by people assuming that Graham Plattner is just going to go along with what the Democratic establishment wants him to do. I mean, like, he holds all the cards here. He can just say no. Do you want a situation where you basically end your political career before it's even begun? Or where, you know, at least as much as public polling and, frankly, private polling that I've been seeing shows, he's in a single-digit race with Susan Collins, even despite all of this. That just shows you how much Democrats are willing to accept total hypocrisy when it comes to all these things. Look, Plattner is somebody who I think is obviously a really bad guy, not somebody who you want in the United States Senate. But the simple fact is that Democrat establishment folks, they've lost all authority here. After they went in all in for Kamala Harris and she flamed out the way that she did, nobody trusts their judgment anymore. And I think they actually feel like, you know, Plattner does in some way represent the future of the Democratic Party, this DSA radical element that has a lot more energy behind it than it does Chuck Schumer and the like.
2: Well, is he kind of like Iran now? He's maybe like dropped some bombs, you know, caused some trouble, and then he'll be flattened, but he doesn't really care, right? I think to Ben's point, he wants to be the rebel. Then let's really be the rebel and take them on and say, no, I'm not leaving. Like, really be the rebel.
4: Well, yeah, and it's his decision alone if he drops out of this race. Even though he's facing an extraordinary amount of public pressure, he's the one that has to decide if he drops out. I think there's evidence he's testing the waters. According to Politico, they did some internal polling looking at the viability of five different candidates against Susan Collins. He's canceled events. He has no TV advertising in the future. He's also put online fundraising or online advertising on hold as well. So I think there's evidence he's testing the waters. But I agree. This guy has no scruples. He's absolutely shameless. Also, Laura, you had mentioned all of the things that we have known about Graham Plattner. By the way, we knew most of this, or Democrat primary voters knew about most of this before the primary. Yet not only did he win the primary, but he broke a record with the amount of votes for a Senate Democrat in a primary, more than any other Senate Democrat candidate in history. The last thing I will point out, Laura, is the Democrat Party right now is responsible for more hit jobs than the mob because they started backing down on advertising before the Politico rape piece was published. Right. So did they know it was coming? Was this all done in coordination? Is this the same playbook that we saw used against Joe Biden as well as Eric Swalwell as well?
2: Yeah, I think you're right. Like when they decide, Ben, they're going to take you out. They're going to take you out. Right. Yeah. Tomorrow there could be some, you know, odd financial allegation against, I'm just saying, just hypothetically, Mamdani. If they thought he was really going to be a real problem for the Democrats, I mean, it's just a matter of time. I've been around this town way too long. This is how they operate. They wanted him out of the race. I said this 3 days or last week. They wanted him out of this race.
3: Laura, you don't give yourself too much length there. You know, I've been around this town long enough to know that when it comes to the way that the Democratic establishment treats these candidates, they absolutely believe that they can put their thumb on the scale, they can change anything at a moment's notice, they can kick you out, etc. I'm not sure that's true anymore. I'm not sure that they have that authority anymore. And I look at somebody like Plattner, and I view that as being like a consequence of them entertaining these radicals within their midst for far too long, wanting to sort of promote these folks, you know, play footsie with them, you know, endorse them in the case of some of these people like Elizabeth Warren, as you had, and then not have to deal with the fact that they are deeply problematic people with all sorts of terrible things in their past. Look, I think at the end of the day, Plattner's going to have to make this decision for himself, but Democrats are going to have to lean on him much harder, I think, in order to get him out of this race. We'll see what ultimately happens. They probably will. They'll probably be successful because that's what the Democratic Party does. But ultimately, we know what's going on here.
2: All right, Lisa, quick rejoinder.
4: The big question is, if Graham Plattner does not get out on July 13th, what does the Democrat Party do? Right. They've already abandoned him in advertising so far. But do they go back in for him? Do they support him again? Do they tell us that, you know, this is an existential threat? So I think that's the big question. Right. And so at this point, look at the long list of everything that the Democrats would have condoned at that point, including allegations of rape.
2: They never cared.
4: Exactly, Laura. You know how it goes.
2: They never cared. This was by any means necessary. Take out Susan Collins. Now it's by any means necessary. Take out Graham Plattner. This is how they roll. And the only person who knows how to deal with this kind of nonsense is Donald Trump. They tried that with him, and he survived. And he stuck it to them. So, Lisa, Ben, both of you, thank you so much.
4: Yeah.
2: You got it. And coming up, Europe can keep soccer. We'll keep winning.

0: Tyrus on YouTube.
1: Okay, the Democrats deserve to be pilloried for as many of their pro-Platner flashbacks as we can find.
2: That is a man who not only has the values, but a man who believes in accountability.
3: We reject unequivocally misogyny. We reject it. But you know who else rejects it? Graham Platner.
4: Let's understand that nobody is perfect.
5: Are there other skeletons from your past that still may emerge in this race?
6: No.
1: We were never torn over the old allegations against Platner. They were never on the fence about whether they were going to support him. They were willing to ignore the Nazi tattoo, the Reddit post, the Me Too claims, all of it, just to beat Susan Collins. They're ruthless. And now it serves them right that he's keeping them waiting about next steps. The New York Times is saying that Dems are growing frustrated. I say good. They have no one to blame but themselves. Let's not forget who they farmed out their candidates vetting to. A pair of clowns that included soy boy Dan Maraff.
7: How did you go about vetting him? And why did you?
8: We paid a nice firm a whole chunk of money and got some stuff back.
7: Did the vetting process turn up the tattoo that became so controversial?

0: 21 or older to order. Please drink responsibly.
1: This is a Fox News alert. U.S. forces carrying out new strikes in Iran for the second night in a row, as President Trump says the ceasefire, it's over. Fox News correspondent Lucas Tomlinson is in Ankara, Turkey, with the latest. Lucas.
2: Good evening, Laura. President Trump says these renewed strikes are retribution for Iran's attacks on those commercial ships in the Strait of Hormuz. And the president saying another warning to Iran that if they do it again, the American response will be much worse for Iran. Now, you mentioned President Trump saying the ceasefire was over. He said that today at the end of the two-day NATO summit here in Ankara, Laura. President Trump also predicts the U.S. is not returning to war against Iran.
3: I don't think it's going to start again. I think it's going to go very quickly. They hit a couple of ships, and so we hit them much harder. When they hit, we hit 10 times harder. You know, we hit much harder than they do.
2: Now, during the summit here in Ankara, the Trump administration revoked a license for Iran to sell its oil. Today, President Trump had meetings with NATO Secretary General as well as Ukrainian President Volodymyr Zelensky. Trump said he wants Ukraine to be able to make Patriot air defense missiles themselves with the help from American defense companies inside Ukraine. And the head of NATO, Mark Rutte, boasted about the increase in NATO spending over the past year and credited President Trump for making that happen, calling it the, quote, Trump trillion. President Trump said behind closed doors, the 32-nation NATO alliance gets along when the press leaves the room.
3: The unity in that room was incredible. Really a love. It was sort of pretty wild. There was a love in that room that was great.
2: Before leaving for Washington, President Trump thanked his host, Turkish President Recep Erdogan. President Trump also said at his press conference tonight he has not made a final decision about whether or not to sell those F-35 stealth fighter jets to Erdogan. Laura?
1: Lucas, thank you very much. And the left is still raging about President Trump making a phone call about Balogun's red card.
4: People are blaming Donald Trump for the loss after he got FIFA to help Team USA. It seems like everything Trump touches dies.
1: And Rosie O'Donnell ranting to Variety. Since when does he get to make and change the rules, the goalposts, whatever metaphor you want to use? And everyone just sits by and shrugs their shoulders. I'm horrified that he's able to get away with pretty much everything. It's sickening. All right, we get it. Rosie, you actually were hoping the USA lost just because Trump's president. That's the truth. But for the most part, everyone, except for those who are the haters on the left, is disappointed that Team USA's World Cup Run Cup is over. The truth is, soccer, though, come on, it's not quite yet America's game, and it really never has been. The men's team knew it, too, writing that we'll learn from this, we'll get better to compete with the world's best. That's all we can ask for. But Europe is dominating the game, but America still leads where it actually matters. Innovation

0: AI, military power, our economy, energy production, our GDP, and of course now space exploration. So I think we should just let the other countries take their victory laps over soccer. We'll continue to just protect the free world. Here to weigh in is Dan Dockich, host of Outkicks Don't At Me. All right, Dan, I said that the other day. It's like, you know, we take care of the free world. They master free kicks. Okay, so that's great. Good for them. You heard what Tiffany Haddish and Rosie said. So why does the left get so much joy out of watching America take a big L on the world stage?
1: Let's understand the left. The left is mad because the gold medal winning hockey team won a gold medal and players were given standing ovations. They're mad about that. Liberals are refusing to celebrate the 250th anniversary of our country. They're mad about that and they celebrate. Look, Donald Trump did what he should have done. He made a phone call. He didn't make the decision, but you know what? Who cares? Even if he made the decision, good for Donald Trump. You know, the guy, Laura, that he helped, Flo Balogun, is black. Had he not helped Flo Balogun,
0: yeah,
1: you know
0: point.
1: Where I'm going here, he
0: good
1: would
0: point.
1: Have been considered racist for not helping a black player on the USA team. At this point, I don't know how you view it, but when I hear the Rosie O'Donnells, I hear the Jemele Hills, I hear all the clowns and the left-leaning media, I just laugh. They're simply comic relief because they're so ridiculous, so idiotic, and there is literally nothing Trump can do to appease them. So why even bother? Just laugh at him and move it along.
0: I think, like, look, the team obviously did not play well. They struggled in the game. What did the men's soccer world have to do in the United States to get better? Because there are all these leagues in the Washington, D.C., and the Palm Beach County area where I spend all my time. And there's lots of leagues. Kids are playing all the time. But they were just playing like a different game. Like watching Belgium, their footwork was just, that was like a different sport. Sorry, but it was.
1: It was. You're 100% right. And it was early and often. I mean, they scored within the first 10 minutes, and it was never really even close after that. Here's what I think. This is grassroots in basketball, football, baseball, all the American sports. You got to have your best athletes playing. You just simply do. I thought the United States got more athletic. But you know what they didn't have? They didn't have a killer. In basketball, we called it a killer. Michael Jordan was a killer. Kobe Bryant, LeBron James. Late in the game, who's got the ball? Who can go make a play? You know, a lot of guys and girls want to go make the play, but they're not talented enough. So what has to happen here is United States soccer has to figure out a way to get the best athletes, or at least just below the best athletes, because in the United States, some are going to play basketball, football, baseball, whatever. But you got to get those, and then you got to stress killer instinct. I thought Pulisic and I thought the United States team gave up. I thought there was nobody, and I mean this across the board, nobody. In fact, I would argue the coach was sitting there in those really comfortable seats. You saw those, right? You're sitting back. He looked like he had kind of given up early. No, you need killers. The best combination of athlete is a great athlete with a mindset that I get there 4 hours before practice, I stay after, I demand that everybody else comes to my level, and then that player delivers in the most important moments, and we don't have that.
0: Dan, we're going to miss watching. 30 million people watched the record, watched the U.S. play, but who are you rooting for in the final go? Who are you rooting for?
1: I'm all in on Messi, man. I think Messi's cool. He's like this
0: so
1: tall.
0: Much.
1: He's like 57 years old. You talk about a killer.
0: Him.
1: You know what I mean?
0: How about he's amazing.
1: You talk about a killer? They're down two, and he just takes the game over, right? And like I said, he enjoys his teammate. Who are you rooting for? Who are you rooting for?
0: Same. It's Michael Jordan all over again. Dan, great to see you, my friend. Thank you. All right, coming up, open borders, endless victims, birthright citizenship. Yeah, it's for sale next.
2: This is a Fox News alert. I'm Carmen Roberts. Graham Plattner drops out of the U.S. Senate race in Maine after a bombshell rape allegation torpedoes his campaign.
3: We believe that for the movement to continue, it can't be made.
2: Plattner made the announcement on X tonight as he continued to deny the allegations. It is up to the Democratic Party of Maine to choose a replacement. U.S. military carries out a second night of strikes on Iran.
4: Every time they hit us, we're going to hit them 20. And we did it last night. We did a little something today, but it was really retribution for last night. They hit actually three boats, not two.
2: President Trump on Air Force One after he wrapped up a two-day NATO summit in Turkey. 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
1: Immigrants have built this country and make this country what it is today.
2: Absolutely innocent people who have done nothing wrong.
3: They are America. They are the beating heart of this country. They are us and we are them.
4: No, no, and no. America's legal immigrants built this country, Ms. Jayapal. And they're not innocent. They're here unlawfully, Senator Blumenthal. And Mrs. Obama, the beating heart of this country does not include illegal aliens. The truth is, they're sending their worst to the United States. Case in point, Juan Arevalo Mendez from El Salvador. The twice-deported illegal with a lengthy rap sheet is being charged with rape and abduction in Fairfax County, Virginia. And now DHS is begging Fairfax County to honor its detainer so this guy isn't back out on the streets, saying, quote, Virginia sanctuary politicians need to stop playing Russian roulette with American lives and work with ICE law enforcement to keep criminals out of our communities. And now there's Valmer Jempsley, an illegal from Haiti. What is he accused of? Oh, nothing. I'm sure Michelle and Jayapal and Blumenthal would think that, what, stabbing a coworker to death in Michigan? Meat processing plant? It's, I don't know, maybe liberals think it's all justifiable rage. Again, DHS is asking for the state not to release him. So how many more people have to be killed or women raped or children abducted before the left admits that its sanctuary policies are wrong? They're brutal. And there are real victims. There are real families, real consequences of immigration policies that prioritize catch and release over public safety. And for just a couple thousand dollars now, your baby can be born an American citizen. A Texas hospital caught red-handed advertising childbirth packages on billboards in Mexico, encouraging pregnant women to cross the border. It's a steal. For less than $6,000, for a lifetime of benefits. Mission Regional Medical Center has since removed the billboards and its website, havemybabyintexas.com, over the potential for unintended misunderstanding. That's also been wiped off. Well, misunderstanding? We understand it perfectly. The hospital was exploiting the loophole for quick cash, marketing birthright citizenship. That's fraud, and it's got to be shut down completely. Here to react is Texas Congressman Chip Roy. Congressman, this birthright citizenship nonsense, I hate the

0: term, but it's been happening for decades. It's been advertised overseas. There are Chinese facilitators. Before, there were Russian facilitators. Now there are facilitators in Mexico helped by the U.S. hospitals. What needs to happen to this hospital? Just taking away the website or deleting that shouldn't be it.
1: Yeah, it's pretty absurd. I mean, Laura, I think maybe we could solve two problems on your soccer segment. Maybe instead of having offsides being called every time the game gets interesting, we could have the refs down at the border calling offsides anytime somebody comes across the border and they're racing to the hospital so the hospital can profiteer on the back of allowing people to become citizens who have no business becoming citizens. You know as well or probably better than I do, having clerked on the court, the 14th Amendment, the interpretation by Roberts, it was just an abomination. They're endangering our country, endangering our citizens. Also, he can feel good at some cocktail circuit or something in D.C.
0: Oh, that's not going to change now, Congressman. What do we do now? Let's move it forward. We're not going to change the Supreme Court, at least not this moment. It's not going to change.
1: Yeah,
0: so
1: no, that's fair.
0: Going forward, what is Texas going to do to shut this down?
1: Yeah, well, I think the governor's, you know, right to call for an investigation, and he's taken steps in that regard. I think we need to cut off funding to the hospital, both state and federal. I also think Congress, and I know, don't laugh at me, Congress needs to act. I introduced the PAUSE Act last fall. We need to pause immigration. We have full power there. And I think we should still, under Section 5, define subject to the jurisdiction thereof and call the bluff of the White House, I mean, of the Supreme Court. The president of the White House was basically saying that today, saying, look, go back at him. I think we need to go on offense in Congress. The state of Texas needs to do what it can to cut funds off, you know, pull that hospital. And by the way, laughable, this whole thing about a misunderstanding. Yo, how can you misunderstand that you're literally trying to profit by selling American citizenship? It's absurd.
0: Big money, Congressman, big money. Thank you for joining us. And coming up, diplomacy gets awkward at NATO while Hollywood's Odyssey stars decide Homer and European history need a modern rewrite. It's all with Scene and...

0: now, Congressman? What do we do now? Let's move it forward. We're not going to change the Supreme Court, at least not this moment. It's not going to change.
1: Yeah,
0: so
1: no, that's fair.
0: Going forward, what is Texas going to do to shut this down?
1: Yeah, well, I think the governor's right to call for an investigation, and he's taken steps in that regard. I think we need to cut off funding to the hospital, both state and federal. I also think Congress, and I know, don't laugh at me, Congress needs to act. I introduced the PAUSE Act last fall. We need to pause immigration. We have full power there. And I think we should still, under Section 5, define subject to the jurisdiction thereof and call the bluff of the White House. I mean, of the Supreme Court. The president of the White House was basically saying that today, saying, look, go back at him. I think we need to go on offense in Congress. The state of Texas needs to do what it can to cut funds off, you know, pull that hospital. And by the way, laughable, this whole thing about a misunderstanding. Yo, how can you misunderstand that you're literally trying to profit by selling American citizenship? It's absurd.
0: Big money, Congressman, big money. Thank you for joining us. And coming up, diplomacy gets awkward at NATO while Hollywood's Odyssey stars decide Homer and European history need a modern rewrite. It's all with Scene and...

0: Wasn't the only tension in Turkey, Laura. There was a lot of tension between President Trump and Italian Prime Minister Giorgia Meloni. Now, Trump is still not over Italy's refusal to allow the U.S. to use its bases during the Iran conflict. They didn't even look at each other during the NATO family picture. You'll see, look, Giorgia keeps looking away as he passes. Trump was more gracious when asked about the Meloni fracas.
1: I think she's a nice person, actually. We had a bad relationship, but it became a little bad because she refused to help us, but she refused to get involved with the hormone strain, or you could also say just Iran. She refused to get involved.
0: You know, Laura, I mean, here's how I feel about it. Look, as somebody who's half Italian, don't fight with the Italian woman. You're only going to lose. Go make up with her, Mr. President. Look, she's one of only two world leaders who attended his inauguration. They agree on migration. They agree on what Meloni calls the woke culture. So I know they had this fracas over what Pope Leo said in the Iran war, but that's a thing of the past now. Get over it and make up, I think.
2: Time to
0: kiss, make up, and have a pasta.
2: Yeah, I mean, she's playing to her crowd, too. I mean, he has to play to, you know, MAGA and the American people. She's trying to play to her. It's a hard balance, and they're better off as friends than I'd trust her over that Erdogan any day. Oh, my God.
0: Yeah.
2: Italy or Turkey? I'll take Italy. Thank you very much. Although, you know, Turkey allowed us
0: China
2: to use
0: it. Or any of these other.
2: China. Thank you very much. Thank you.
0: Okay, I want to move to the culture for a moment. The stars of Christopher Nolan's The Odyssey are out promoting the revisionist film this week. Actress Lupita Nyong'o, who plays Helen of Troy, was asked what she'd say, if she sat down with Homer.
2: Oh, brother.
3: I'd be like, so Homer, how do you feel about the screen time given to these women, considering how little you spent with them? Okay.
4: And then do you lean forward and look at him like that?
3: Yes, like, remember us?
0: Now, this makes no sense, Laura. I mean, Homer is widely regarded as being very inclusive. I mean, there are parts of that poem that are from the female's perspective. So I don't know what she's talking about here. You know what this could be called? Christopher Nolan's Odyssey to winning an Academy Award by doing as much non-traditional casting as he can. I don't know if this is going to work or not. We'll see.
2: And that wasn't nearly as bad as that John Leguizamo, who's also in The Odyssey. Was he talking about that Europe stole tons of gold from the Latin people? Watch.
5: The cultural annihilation that happened to Latin people is the worst in the history of the world. And then the theft of all our wealth and gold. You wonder, like, here we are, Latin people, 500 years after the conquest, and where are we? You know, why aren't we further up in the food chain?
0: I don't know
2: different.
0: What John's talking
2: his
0: about.
2: His eyes look different. Yeah, what's going on with his eyes?
0: I don't know. I mean, I'd have to talk to his surgeon, but I can tell you about his reading tastes. That book, Open Veins of Latin America, that was given by Hugo Chavez to Barack Obama in 2009. That's how it became a number one bestseller on Amazon. Yeah. But it's basically the Howard Zinn of Latin America lore. In all of human history, only 220,000 tons of gold have ever been mined, ever. So 500,000 couldn't possibly have been mined in Latin America. And by the way, Italy's Renaissance was in the 1300s. That's when it began.
2: Whoops.
0: That's 200 years before gold came out of the New World. So Leguizamo better get a broader
2: reminds
0: of history
2: me.
0: Or maybe a better book.
2: Ray, maybe it's because I have teenagers. Okay. But it reminds me of trying to do the shortcut on like the Aeneid. And you're reading the Spark Notes and you try to sound smart. Right? You try to sound smart, or you're doing Ulysses. And and then you don't quite get it, right? Because you read a fragment of a chapter, and you kind of recite it, and it doesn't work. That's what happens with these actors when they try to get into this. And God bless them, but they just sound so ignorant, and it's actually sad.
0: History. You know, history
2: have you seen that Supergirl?
0: And the past. But it's got to be complete. You were reporting
2: on that. You seen
0: that
2: Supergirl, Raymond? Supergirl movie? I'm sure you've seen that, right?
0: Flopperoni. I didn't see it, but I won't.
2: That's a shock. Real shock. Raymond, thank you.

0: It's time for Seen and Unseen, where we reveal the stories behind the headlines. For that, we turn to Fox News contributor Raymond Arroyo. All right, Raymond, President Trump had a busy day. Saw him over there in Turkey meeting with NATO leaders, but he had no time for one particular country.
1: That country would have been Spain, Laura. You may have heard of it. Trump said that NATO ally isn't pulling its weight.
2: I spoke to Germany. I spoke to France. Spoke to UK. Spoke to Italy. I didn't speak to Spain. Spain is a wasted cause. We don't want to do any trade business with Spain anymore, by the way. Spain is a terrible partner in NATO. They don't participate. They don't pay. I don't want anything to do with Spain.
0: Deadbeat Spain. Deadbeat socialists.
1: As unorthodox as this diplomacy is, Laura, all the other NATO countries had pledged 5% of their GDP for their mutual defense. Spain was the holdout. We have breaking news. Since that, he said that this morning, Spain has come forward and the president says they've honored a request for payment. Now he's very happy with Spain.
0: So no.
1: The Trump
0: gets results.
1: Tough diplomacy, I guess, comes through. But look, that

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2: He's out of the race. I'm Lisa Lucera, Fox News. Maine Democratic Senate hopeful Graham Plattner made the announcement on social media about an hour and a half ago.
3: We are suspending campaign operations.
2: Plattner faced multiple allegations of sexual misconduct with an ex-girlfriend accusing him of rape this week.
3: This is incredibly difficult because I know that some will think it's an admission of guilt, and it most certainly is not. We're not doing it because of the allegations. We're doing it because of the structures that are being taken away from us by those in power.
2: The Maine Democratic Party says it will hold a convention to choose a new candidate. Pennsylvania Democratic Senator John Fetterman telling Fox,
4: I'd say that the trash took itself out.
2: In a statement, the National Republican Senatorial Committee said, quote, Maine Democrats elected a rapist Nazi to be their nominee for Senate, and regardless of who they anoint next, Susan Collins will be reelected in November. President Trump on his way back to Washington after the NATO summit in Turkey, telling reporters if Iran continues its attacks on civilian ships in the Strait of Hormuz, the U.S. will take action.
5: Every time they hit us, we're going to hit them 20. And we did it last night. He did a little something today, but it was really retribution for last night. They hit actually three boats, not two.
2: The president said earlier today the strikes would not result in long-term military action. Meanwhile, missile alerts have sounded in Kuwait, Qatar, and Bahrain. And the president posted on Truth Social that he will ask the Supreme Court to rehear the case challenging his executive order ending birthright citizenship after the court last month rejected his attempt to restrict it, ruling that the language in the order violated language in the 14th Amendment. The last time the High Court agreed to rehear a case was in 1965. Roads have reopened, people allowed back into nearby buildings after a column of building under construction in Manhattan.

0: elected a rapist Nazi to be their nominee for Senate. And regardless of who they anoint next, Susan Collins will be reelected in November. President Trump on his way back to Washington after the NATO summit in Turkey, telling reporters if Iran continues its attacks on civilian ships in the Strait of Hormuz, the U.S. will take action.
1: Every time they hit us, we're going to hit them 20. And we did it last night. We did a little something today, but it was really retribution for last night. They hit actually three boats, not two.
0: The president said earlier today the strikes would not result in long-term military action. Meanwhile, missile alerts have sounded in Kuwait, Qatar, and Bahrain. And the president posted on Truth Social that he will ask the Supreme Court to rehear the case challenging his executive order ending birthright citizenship after the court last month rejected his attempt to restrict it, ruling that the language in the order violated language in the 14th Amendment. The last time the High Court agreed to rehear a case was in 1965. Roads have reopened, people allowed back into nearby buildings after a column of building under construction in Manhattan.

0: drinks. 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
1: Kentucky's Democratic Governor Andy Beshear is asking for an update on the health of Republican Senator Mitch McConnell.
2: Governor Beshear said he reached out directly to Senator McConnell, asking him on behalf of the people of Kentucky to share his health status. Since McConnell was admitted to a hospital in mid-June after being found unconscious at his home, few specifics have been given by the senator's staff on his current condition. A spokesperson confirmed he is still in the hospital and working with his staff on legislation. Beshear said he's been getting many questions about McConnell's health and chose to ask for an update rather than add to any speculation. Beshear said in a statement he wished the senator a speedy recovery. Gernal Scott, Fox News.
1: Some Senate and House Democrats want to know if a financial firm once run by the current Commerce Secretary benefited from a government deal.
3: A letter signed by Senators Elizabeth Warren, Ron Wyden, Chris Van Hollen, and Congresswoman Zoe Lofgren asks financial services firm Cantor Fitzgerald for information about how it may have benefited when the U.S. government agreed to invest more than $1.5 billion in USA Rare Earth. Cantor Fitzgerald was run by current Commerce Secretary Howard Lutnick, whose children now run the company. Cantor Fitzgerald organized the sale of private USA Rare Earth shares to raise money at the time of the government investment. But a spokesperson for Cantor Fitzgerald told the Wall Street Journal they had no role in USA Rare Earth discussions with the government and that their relationship with the rare earth firm predates Lutnick's appointment as Commerce Secretary. Jessica Rosenthal, Fox News.
1: The last woman to be executed in Britain for killing her abusive boyfriend outside a London pub more than 70 years ago has been posthumously granted a conditional pardon. Ruth Ellis was hanged in 1955. Deputy Prime Minister David Lemmy said, well, the pardon doesn't claim Ellis was innocent. It replaces the death penalty with a sentence of life in prison. I'm Lee Silasara. This is Fox News.
4: Welcome to Jesse Waters Primetime. I'm Charlie Hurt in for Jesse. And we start with a Fox News alert. Graham Plattner's accusers have a lot more to say. Lindsay Fifield spoke out again on CNN. Watch.
5: He liked to move me where he wanted me. Like if I was trying to leave, if I was going to across the room, if I was trying to put a barrier between us, like a couch or a table or something in an argument or a discussion, like it would provoke him in a way. And so like, yes, he would just kind of like grab me by the shoulders and move me.
4: Lindsay's coming out with a lot of dirt on Plattner, but in the past, she said she couldn't tell a soul.

0: my biggest concern throughout most of our relationship was like, he's going to kill himself. And he kept, he would threaten it. He had a plan. And it was really hard for me to try to navigate my own social, like, relationship, like my own sphere, and kind of feel like I had to keep that a secret from everybody. And so it made our relationship and a lot of those elements more secretive than they otherwise would have been.
1: Even though she was holding his secrets, she still didn't feel safe.
0: I didn't feel safe in our neighborhood because it just felt like he could pop up at any moment, but he would literally show up on my doorstep. When he knew that I was dating other people, he would come to where I was, he would come to where we were. He would wait at my house in the snow on one occasion.
1: Graham Plattner hasn't officially dropped out yet, but reports say he could end his run sometime today. His campaign's on life support, and Democrats are already fighting over the body. His corpse isn't even cold, and the party is foaming at the mouth for an open primary. Why? Because they know exactly how badly they botched it the last time.
2: What they should do is put together a transparent process, maybe a caucus, maybe a convention. I don't know what the right way to put that together is, but the mistake that was made for the Harris campaign in 2024 was the anointing of her as the candidate, which was probably the only thing we could do at the circumstance where Joe Biden had decided to drop out, made it look very undemocratic, made it very hard for her to seem like a legitimate candidate.
1: The same people who covered up Biden's brain for 4 years are now saying that Plattner should have been cooed a long time ago.
3: This is someone who should have been out of this race long before this brave victim came forward yesterday. He should have been out of the race when it was discovered that he had a Nazi tattoo on his chest that he looked in the mirror every day of his adult life and kept on his chest. He should have been out of the race weeks ago when women came forward and talked about mistreatment, including physical aggression.
1: Geniuses. Even Jamie Harrison, the former DNC boss who fought to keep Biden in the race, says they should have seen the signs.
4: We all knew that there were warning signs about this candidate early on. When you see warning signs, then you have to take those warning signs seriously. Then you do more vetting and you make sure that there aren't other big issues out there.
1: So now they want a fresh start and for all of us to forget that Plattner ever existed. But he was a train wreck long before the rape accusations. The Nazi tattoo, the reports of roughing up women, all of it was A-OK with Democrats, as long as the base was willing to look the other way. And for a while, they did.
5: If I lived in Maine, I would hold my nose and I would pull that lever and I would vote for him.
1: But then something happened. He took a nosedive in the polls. And of course, that was before the rape allegation. Now, all of a sudden, Democrat bosses believe all women again and want Graham gone. And the media is claiming they were sold a batch of bad oysters.
6: All of us heard that same thing from him, from his team. Nothing else coming out. This is clearly a misunderstanding. There's nothing more coming out. We were sold an arc, right? A character arc of a person who had blacked out, but now no longer did that behavior. Now, I should have asked him when I interviewed him if he was drinking still, because there's only one way you get those blackouts, and that's from drinking. And so the idea we were sold this character arc, this person who gets better, who got better, but he wasn't maybe better.
1: What a clown show. The moral reckoning arrived right on schedule, the exact moment Graham Plattner became a political liability, and not 1 second sooner. And according to state law, Democrats have until Monday to get Plattner off the ballot. And he isn't handling this coup with any grace. He's making demands on his way out the door.
7: Unfortunately, Graham Plattner's team has repeatedly reached out to us in an attempt to put their thumb on the scale of what this process looks like. Graham Plattner must drop out of this race so that Democrats in Maine can focus on defeating Susan Collins this November.
1: According to Politico, the Plattner campaign is conducting secret polls to pick his replacement. The nipple Nazi wants to make sure whoever they replace him with is just as radical as he is. But even The View says that's a mistake.
8: If he's not qualified for the job, he's not qualified to pick his successor. He didn't get the job. He was pushed out. The Maine law says that the Democratic Party then places someone has a replacement for him. Mm-hmm. So he doesn't get a say, but he's kind of holding his position hostage.
1: So what's he waiting for? A Democrat close to Plattner says it's his ego quote, it is him who is waiting to hold on. He's having to come to terms that his dream is dead. This show is over. This is done. Ruthless Boy, John Ashbrook, and Michael Duncan join us now. So great to have you guys on set, especially. John, you know, a lot of people are sort of poo-pooing this idea that Platner has any right to make any demands. Mm-hmm. But actually, he holds all the cards. He's the one who won the nomination.
9: He does. He has all of the leverage in this situation, and no Democrat wants to talk about it. Not only does he have the leverage here, Charlie, he also has a big decision to make. Because if he decides to stay in, he could become a left-wing icon for the rest of his life. Never again in Graham Platner's life will he have the opportunity to do that. If he backs out, then he's just another aluminum can on Chuck Schumer's highway, along with so many others just like him.
1: You know, Michael, so Graham Platner won with 72% support from Democrat voters in Maine. That's significant. He beat the sitting governor by 50 points. I would say that voters, and by the way, voters knew 90% of all of this, all of these details, before they voted. But when you look back at, I mean, if they do have to rig this primary the way they've had to rig the last four, it does start to kind of like interrupt their whole idea about being honest and straightforward and believing in elections.
10: Charlie, are you telling me the Democratic Party doesn't believe in democracy?
11: I'm wearing my professor blazer here so I could give you a little bit of a history lesson. And that is, it isn't just Biden in 2024 being forced out for Kamala Harris. It was 2020 when they rigged the primary in South Carolina for Joe Biden. In 2016, they rigged the primary for Hillary Clinton against Bernie Sanders. So if you're a member of the DSA, you've seen this play out time and time again in the Democratic Party, where the establishment steals it away from a grassroots candidate like Graham Platner. He holds all the cards. And that video from the Maine Democratic Party is hilarious. He's putting a thumb on the scale. He won the primary. He won't have anything to do with this process. But they need him to drop out so they can have a process. It's bonkers.
1: Yeah. So, John, do you think, give us where you think the state of the race is right now. Do you think that Democrats realize maybe Susan Collins might not be as beatable as a lot of Republicans think?
9: Without a doubt. I mean, she is a very, very tough contender in this race, no matter what you say. And the fact of the matter is that if you look at the other Democrats who have been talked about as potential replacements for Platner, Susan Collins has beaten those prototypes time and again. The only kind of candidate she has never faced in her career is a guy like Graham Platner, somebody from the outside, somebody who's a little bit unconventional. So I don't care who they throw at her. I think she can beat him.
1: Yeah. You know, one of the things that's kind of interesting, because the Democrat Party has managed to rig so many elections, it's always against the Bernie bros. It's always against the DSA-type people. At some point, you would think those supporters would wake up and realize how much scorn and contempt the Democrat Party actually has for them.
10: Well, absolutely. They have scorn for the DSA members, but they also need them to turn up, you know, turn out for this election here in the fall. So for Chuck Schumer and the Democratic establishment, they're going to try to figure out a way that they can somehow convince the people of Maine and the DSA members that they are doing what Graham Platner wants, because they've got Abdul Sayed in Michigan. They've got DSA candidates across the country that have won primaries. They want to raise money from these people. They need them as the foot soldiers for the GOTV operation in the fall. I don't know how it's going to pan out for them.
1: So how does this play out across the country, where you have, where they're relying on those DSA supporters to not be in bed with a party that rigs every primary they hold?
9: Well, that's why this Platner decision weighs so heavily on Democrats' fortunes across the map, because their base, which is a hard left-leaning base and is so pumped up because of Mamdani and all of these far-left socialist communists who won primaries in New York and elsewhere around the country,

0: time and again. The only kind of candidate she has never faced in her career is a guy like Graham Plattner, somebody from the outside, somebody who's a little bit unconventional. So I don't care who they throw at her. I think she can beat him.
1: Yeah. You know, one of the things that's kind of interesting, because the Democrat Party has managed to rig so many elections, it's always against the Bernie bros. It's always against the DSA-type people. At some point, you would think those supporters would wake up and realize how much scorn and contempt the Democrat Party actually has for them.
2: Well, absolutely. They have scorn for the DSA members, but they also need them to turn up, you know, turn out for this election here in the fall. So for Chuck Schumer and the Democratic establishment, they're going to try to figure out a way that they can somehow convince the people of Maine and the DSA members that they are doing what Graham Plattner wants, because they've got Abdul Sayed in Michigan. They've got DSA candidates across the country that have won primaries. They want to raise money from these people. They need them as the foot soldiers for the GOTV operation in the fall. I don't know how it's going to pan out for them.
1: So how does this play out across the country, where you have, where they're relying on those DSA supporters to not be in bed with a party that rigs every primary they hold?
0: Well, that's why this Plattner decision weighs so heavily on Democrats' fortunes across the map, because their base, which is a hard left-leaning base and is so pumped up because of Mamdani and all of these far-left socialist communists who won primaries in New York and elsewhere around the country, they're thinking that they're rising up.
1: Right.
0: They think they have an opportunity to change that party in their direction. And if Plattner is gone, and if they lose this Abdul Sayed guy in Michigan, you know, that's a very close primary. Haley Stevens is running against him in that Michigan primary. You could see some base depression for Democrats heading into November.
1: But, you know, it couldn't happen to a better bunch of people.
0: Yeah.
1: I mean, when Democrat leaders let the inmates take over the asylum, it's like whatever.
2: Yeah, I feel like I'm watching NASCAR and I'm just rooting for crashes.
1: Well, you need a pipe to go with your outfit there, and then you'll sound even more professorial. John Ashbrook, Michael Duncan, thank you so much. Great to see
2: you. Thank you.
1: All right, breaking news on Iran. That's next. Fox News alert, Graham Plattner has just dropped out of his race for Senate in Maine after pressure from Democrat leaders following rape accusations from a woman he previously dated. Plattner released a video. We'll have it for you shortly. And Fox News alert, President Trump is launching more airstrikes against Iran. He posted on Truth Social, "This is in retribution for yesterday's bombing of ships by Iran. If it happens again, it will get much worse." This comes after Trump ordered strikes last night, hitting over 80 targets. It went down while Trump was meeting with NATO. He called a huddle with Rubio, Bessent, and Hegseth, and then gave the green light.

0: And if Plattner is gone, and if they lose this Abdul Syed guy in Michigan, you know, that's a very close primary. Haley Stevens is running against him in that Michigan primary. You could see some base depression for Democrats heading into November.
1: But, you know, it couldn't happen to a better bunch of people. I mean, when Democrat leaders let the inmates take over the asylum, it's like whatever.
2: Yeah, I feel like I'm watching NASCAR and I'm just rooting for crashes.
1: Well, you need a pipe to go with your outfit there.
3: Yeah.
1: And then you'll sound even more professorial. John Ashbrook, Michael Duncan, thank you so much. Great to see
2: you. Thank you.
1: All right, breaking news on Iran. That's next. Fox News alert, Graham Plattner has just dropped out of his race for Senate in Maine after pressure from Democrat leaders following rape accusations from a woman he previously dated. Plattner released a video. We'll have it for you shortly. And Fox News alert, President Trump is launching more airstrikes against Iran. He posted on Truth Social, "This is in retribution for yesterday's bombing of ships by Iran. If it happens again, it will get much worse." This comes after Trump ordered strikes last night, hitting over 80 targets. It went down while Trump was meeting with NATO. He called a huddle with Rubio, Bessent, and Hegseth, and then gave the green light.
4: They launched a couple of drones and one rocket, one missile, and at ships, because they were in the strait, which they have every right to be. And so we hit them very hard last night, very, very hard. Probably hit them hard again tonight. They're cuckoo. There's something wrong with these people. And for 47 years, they've been the bully of the Middle East, and they're not the bully anymore.
1: Iranian state TV is saying the regime is flirting with closing the strait. But right now, more than 20 of our ships are patrolling their waters, and Vance is giving them a warning.
5: The president said that crucial artery through which we ship a lot of the world's energy, that artery has got to remain open. And that is what the Iranians have to know. If they try to close it down, there's going to be a response for the American military. It's that simple. That's the deal. They can either follow it or they can have exactly what happened to them last night. It's just going to keep on happening until they open up that lane and stop shooting at ships.
1: Trump says that if the Iranians don't behave, bridge and power plant day is back on the table.
4: One day we knocked down every single bridge in Iran. There's not a thing they can do about it. Their electric manufacturing facilities, right? Their electric plants where they make their electricity there. We will, if we have to, we'll take them out.
1: Trump never took control of their crown jewel, Karg Island. He said America didn't have the stomach for it, but the president could make the move as soon as tonight.
4: We attacked Karg Island last night. We knocked out a piece. I said, don't touch the oil, because maybe we'll take over Karg Island. You know, we may take over Karg Island. There's not a thing they can do about it. But I said, don't hit the pipes, just hit everything else. And they hit it. They may hit it again tonight.
1: Chuck DeVore is a retired Army intelligence officer, and he joins us right now. Chuck, thank you for joining us. So, first of all, tell us about these strikes that President Trump has launched and how effective they are.
6: So, Charlie, these strikes were aimed at Iran's ability to close the strait, to harass shipping in the strait. It's also important to understand that this was not a proportionate response. It was a disproportionate response, as it should be. We really knocked the Iranian capability back. Now, we didn't completely eliminate it, but it'll make it a lot easier and a lot safer for the U.S. Navy to escort ships through the Strait of Hormuz.
1: So why is it so difficult to just eliminate their ability to do anything along the Strait of Hormuz?
6: Well, it's a very large area geographically. Iran is a large country, and presumably the Iranians have radar units and mobile missile units and other stores that are not only buried in underground complexes, but are located in other parts of Iran that they can eventually filter back into the region. Now, I think another huge thing, though, is the dog that didn't bark. Noticeably absent were missiles coming from Iran to Israel. Noticeably absent was Hezbollah in Lebanon. Noticeably absent were the Houthi rebels down in Yemen or even

0: Hamas. And so the Iran of today is not at all even remarkable, you know, not even close to the power that Iran had at the beginning of the year.
1: Close the loop on that. Why is that so significant? Meaning that that Trump has successfully cut off communications, or that the Houthis and the Hezbollah are afraid to carry out orders given by Iran?
0: Well, certainly there's some of that, but there's also the long-term effect of that blockade that America has been engaged in. And that, of course, cut off a lot of that hard currency that was going to sustain Hezbollah. And, of course, Israel invaded the southern part of Lebanon. And another thing that I think is quite remarkable and we're not getting enough attention or credit for is the American brokered agreement between Israel and Lebanon that essentially leaves Hezbollah as a foreign proxy agent on the outside. Lebanon is finally getting the opportunity to have full sovereignty over their territory. That's good for Lebanon, and it's good for Israel.
1: Obviously, the markets don't like this, and I think voters don't particularly like this this action. Iran doesn't seem to have a whole lot of options on the table except to disrupt the strait. Is that pretty much their only option?
0: I think at this point it is, outside of irregular actions, for example, trying to assassinate people or doing other terror operations. It's important to note that during the ceasefire period, an enormous number of shipping, both cargo ships and tankers, were able to exit the Gulf and get out and ply their trade. In addition, hundreds of millions of barrels of oil got out of the Gulf as well. And that oil is now flooding the market, which is probably why the price of oil only went up about 10% over the last 2 days.
1: So we hear reports that Iran and Oman are trying to sort of play a little footsie with the idea of trying to set up some kind of toll system. President Trump, Vice President Vance, have made clear that that will not be permissible. Where do you see all of that going?
0: Yeah, I don't see that as being viable in the long term or even the short term. Obviously, those nations would like to have a way of generating income. Oman does not have a lot in the way of its own natural resources. What they have is position. They sit astride the southern portion of the Strait of Hormuz. The problem, and the reason why this can never be allowed to happen, is the Strait is an international waterway. So if you allow Iran and Oman to charge a toll, then you can be guaranteed that the People's Republic of China is going to do that to the Taiwan Strait very quickly.
1: Right. Given the success that President Trump had getting tankers out under the cover of darkness and under the protection of our warships, even during the blockade, do you feel confident that Iran is not capable of actually shutting down the strait as they threatened?
0: Well, certainly a huge part of shutting down the strait is psychological. After the strikes of the last 2 days, their ability to interdict shipping in the Gulf has been significantly degraded. But, you know, they only need to get lucky once for the insurance markets and the people who own these very expensive ships to say, I don't think it's worth the risk.
1: Yeah. So if you're a private oil tanker captain in the Gulf right now, are you afraid to go through the strait?
0: Well, certainly if you're going to go with the protection of the U.S. Navy, you're probably going to be in pretty good hands. Other than that, though, I don't think I'd like to risk it by myself.
1: Yeah, indeed. Chuck LaVore, thank you so much for joining us. DeVore, thank you for joining us.
0: Thank you, Charlie.
1: And we have a Fox News alert. Graham Plattner has just dropped out of the main Senate race. And obviously, we are trying to get that video up so that we can bring it to you as soon as we can verify it and get it in a position to play for you. Obviously, this has been probably the biggest political story for the last several days, ever since Politico came out with the latest allegations about full-on rape, accusing Plattner of full-on rape, including breaking into an ex-girlfriend's home against her wishes, against her explicit wishes, leaving Democrats in a terrible bind. They had until this Monday to be able to get him out of the race so that they could replace him. They now have a couple of more weeks' time to figure out who they're going to put in his place. All of this obviously leaves Susan Collins without the incumbent Republican who has an extraordinary ability to win races in Maine, which generally has leaned more Democrat over the years in presidential elections, but does not necessarily like to elect Democrats statewide. Janet Mills, the current sitting governor, who was running against Graham Plattner for the Senate Democrat nomination, is the first Democrat in 20 years to win statewide race in Maine. Obviously, she got beaten by 50 points by Graham Plattner in the primary a couple of weeks ago. And so Democrats are sort of trying to figure out, do they go with somebody like Janet Mills, or do they go with somebody else entirely, somebody that's more along the sort of socialist wing of the party? And then, of course, they're faced with sort of the mechanics of how you do that. Do you try to have a pop-up primary? Do you have a firehouse primary across the state where you pick somebody? They don't want to be seen as picking somebody in a smoky back room. But I think we have the video now teed up for you, and we'll play it now.
2: Hey, everyone. It's Graham Plattner here. I think as many of you know, over the past couple days, I have faced some very serious allegations, and I just want to make it clear, this is all false. The things that have been claimed did not happen. It's not real. It has placed an immense amount of weight on me as I think about what needs to happen now. Amy and I are regular people. We were not looking for this experience. We were not looking to get into politics. We had no desire to run for office. I just want you to think about like what you would do as a regular person in a position where a much larger world, large forces, were working against you personally to accuse you of the worst thing that a person could do, and it was not remotely true. I learned about this through press inquiries with no time to truly respond, no time for investigations before a corporate media system and the political establishment got to act as judge, jury, and executioner. Accusations are supposed to be the beginning of things, not the end. I think it's really important to understand why this is happening in the timeline, why this is happening right now, much like October, when the first attack started, much like the news that was created the week before the primary. There is a reason that this is happening now. I only have until July 13th until I am officially the nominee. This was the last week to try to get me off of the ballot. And that's why this is occurring. It's not the false allegations, though, that have brought us to where we are. It's the fact that they are being used by the political establishment to put structural pressure on us. We live in a political system that is not built for normal people. It is a system that is built structurally to make sure that movements like ours cannot flourish, that if they begin to succeed, they can be crushed. What we have accomplished here, you made possible. The people of Maine, the volunteers, the voters, the grassroots donors, and I have all the faith in the world that we could win if we could continue to harness that. But the brutal political reality is that they are going to take everything away from us. Those in power who have the ability to do so are using these allegations as an excuse to take away all of the things that we need to run a campaign. We are going to lose our ability to fundraise. We are going to lose our ability to access voter data. We are going to lose all of the things that any campaign needs on the basic level simply to function. Larger organizations, the national level party, the bigger donor networks, they have all committed to spending no money in this race if I'm in it. They would rather see Susan Collins win than have me be the next senator from Maine. What comes next needs to come from the people. Needs to come from the people of Maine. Needs to come from the voters who on June 9th, at a strength of over 150,000, the largest number in the history of Maine primaries, said no to this kind of politics. Voted for a politics that would actually represent them. Voted against the political system, against the donor class, against the entrenched forces. And I'm not asking for how this process is going to work. I'm not trying to dictate to anyone who it should be or how we get there, but I will say this. It needs to be open, transparent, and democratic. It needs to be reflecting the will and the values of the people that built this movement, the people that showed up on June 9th. People in D.C. need to stay in D.C. Decisions should not be made in back rooms by people in places of political power. Party apparatchiks are not the ones to make these decisions. These decisions need to be made in the open by the people of this state, the people who got us here. This is exactly the kind of political system that everyone voted against on June 9th. And for that reason, we need to be assured that it is going to be open and democratic as we move forward. Amy and I struggled about getting into this. Last summer, right around this time of year, we sat down and we looked at each other and we said, if we believe in the kind of politics we think that we do, we have to do this. Over the past couple days, really yesterday and today, we have had to have that exact same conversation. We believe that for the movement to continue, it can't be me. And for that reason, we are suspending campaign operations. This is incredibly difficult because I know that some will think it's an admission of guilt, and it most certainly is not. We're not doing it because of the allegations, we're doing it because of the structures that are being taken away from us by those in power. And I also feel an immense amount of responsibility to everyone who has worked so hard to get us to where we are. We went toe-to-toe with one of the most entrenched political systems in the history of the world, and we won. We beat them on June 9th in overwhelming numbers. We did it the right way. We built a campaign, we engaged in electoral politics, we motivated people, we banded together, we did it the way that we were told we are supposed to make change, and we won. And now they are not going to let us have it. Not if it's me. And so we're suspending campaign operations. I want to make clear though, I intend to file my paperwork to withdraw. The process needs to assure that what comes next is reflective of the Mainers who on June 9th turned out and showed that they are desperate.

0: desperate for a different kind of politics. It needs to be driven not from back rooms, but by the will of the people. And the decisions that come next must come from that. All we were asking for was health care, was to end the genocide, to use our taxpayer dollars at home to uplift our communities instead of waging war overseas. We were asking for a fair system. We were asking for an end to the corruption, the end to the money in politics. We were asking for real democracy, and we did it the right way, and we won. But now the ball is in the court of the Democratic establishment. My name might be on the ballot right now, but that ballot line belongs to the people of Maine. And on November 3rd, it needs to belong to the people of Maine. And the next Democratic senator for Maine needs to belong to the people of Maine. They need to reflect the will and the values of the people of this state. I love this state. I love Maine, and I love Mainers in ways that I can't really describe. I'm immensely proud of what we have built, and I have the utmost faith that we will continue to build, and we will continue to move towards a better future. From the bottom of my heart, thank you. Thank all of you. And keep fighting. We're gonna win someday.
1: That was Graham Plattner sitting on the side of the road, announcing that he was suspending his campaign, tearing up numerous times, and denying all the allegations against him. Joining us now, Pennsylvania Senator John Fetterman over the phone. Senator, thank you for calling in and joining us. What did you make of that announcement?
2: I'd say that the trash took itself out, you know, threw it out. Yeah. And now he leaves an accused rapist. He's the guy that spent, he'll be remembered, a guy that spent 10 years in KIC, the platform, that's the predator's paradise. He now defiled his marriage and sent sexual messages to women as a newlywed, you know, and all the things he said. Now, he gets to go away. He can go back online. He can go around doing all the kinds of things. But the trash took itself out tonight, and now finally people have, in Maine, have a chance to really vote on someone that's not a total a piece of trash.
1: How would you like to see that process carried out in Maine?
2: I don't know, but it's like he gave that weird long speech. It's like no one wants you anymore. I'm like, bro, you are an accused rapist. You know, no one wants your endorsement. No one cares what you think. You are going, you know, straight back into oblivion. And now that's the reality, to give that weird long speech and pretend like people will miss you. No one's going to forget you other than the guy that was pushed out of the election because a woman credibly accused you of raping her. So that's his legacy. You know, all that weird long speech, that's his legacy. He will be remembered as an accused rapist that was forced. He acts like he had a choice. Like he's always been a dead man walking. So it's a good day.
1: He choked up a couple of times during that announcement. Do you think he thinks he's the victim here?
2: Oh, yeah, definitely. That's the thing. I would say to him, like, P. Hustle, bro, you will only be remembered as the accused rapist that got pushed out of your election. That's your legacy, bro. And you are a guy that cheats on your wife. You're the guy that roughs up your ex-girlfriends. You know, that's your legacy, bro.
1: So
2: go
1: you
2: back
1: know, Senator,
2: under the rock that you came from.
1: Senator, you have been very vocal about this for a very long time. You've been unflinching in your scorn for Graham Plattner. The same cannot be said about the leaders of your party.
2: What Democrats support, you know, like saw in that trash bag? What did they see in this guy? Was it the Nazi tattoo? Was the gross messages online? The way he roughs up women? And now, like, what's you know, like, why did you go in on this dirtbag? But yeah, it's like, this is your legacy, P. Hustle, and now, adios, trash bag.
1: Can you be more specific about what leadership in your party you hold responsible for allowing this to get this point?
2: Bernie Sanders needs to apologize to the voters of Maine and to, you know, everyone that donated to that train wreck of a campaign. More than anyone, he pushed P. Hustle into the election. And now, you know, he keeps pushing these communists and these kind of awful anti-American people. So there's plenty of those people that have to humble themselves. You know, humble yourself and stop

0: on your wife. You're the guy that roughs up your ex-girlfriends. You know, that's your legacy, bro.
1: So
0: go
1: you
0: back
1: know, Senator,
0: under the rock that you came from.
1: Senator, you have been very vocal about this for a very long time. You've been unflinching in your scorn for Graham Plattner. The same cannot be said about the leaders of your party.
0: What Democrats support, you know, like saw in that trash bag? What did they see in this guy? Was it the Nazi tattoo? Was the gross messages online? The way he roughs up women? And now, like, why did you go in on this dirtbag? But yeah, it's like, this is your legacy, P. Hustle. And now, adios, trash bag.
1: Can you be more specific about what leadership in your party you hold responsible for allowing this to get this point?
0: Bernie Sanders needs to apologize to the voters of Maine and to, you know, everyone that donated to that train wreck of a campaign. More than anyone, he pushed P. Hustle into the election. And now, you know, he keeps pushing these communists and these kind of awful anti-American people. So there's plenty of those people that have to humble themselves, you know, humble yourselves and stop pushing, you know, this kinds of people on people in my party.
1: So in the primary, P. Hustle won 72% of the support from Maine Democrat voters. He beat Janet Mills by some 50 points. What is your message to those Maine Democrat voters who voted for Graham Plattner and are watching this unfold now?
0: Hey, I know this dude. Hey, I'm talking about, hey, Brett, how are you? Yeah, I'm one. I'm talking about P. Hustle, you know, like online.
2: Excellent.
0: Yeah, on live. Yeah, but anyway, what I would say to those 70% people that voted for P. Hustle, it's like, you know, blame people like Bernie Sanders and other people that claim that's a great guy. He is the right man to meet the moment.
1: Oh. Yeah. Senator John Fetterman, thank you so much for joining us, and we'll let you get back to your buddy you just ran into. Thanks for joining us.
0: Yeah. Okay. All right. Thanks.
1: All right. So let's bring in Katie Zachariah. She is a Republican strategist. What did you make of that? That statement.
3: High time. And what was very troubling was Graham Plattner demonstrated his overt disrespect for the office of the Senate that he was about to hold, the senator that he was about to hold. He basically came out against the Democrat establishment. This is an us them. This is a they're after me. And I'm here to represent you. And I do not like this incursion of the Democrat Socialist or Communist Party into the Democrat establishment. And this should show the Democrat establishment that they need to push back now hard against these socialist progressives that want to take their party.
1: So I feel like that was a pretty withering damnation of the party itself. He's saying that his movement cannot flourish as long as you have these Democrat poobahs who are running things. If you're a DSA voter, if you're a voter for him, I'm going to be. I don't care where the process goes from here. I think I'm going to be turned off.
3: Absolutely. He's taking, you know, Bernie Sanders, who embraced him early on the anti-oligarchy tour, and he's taking him and he's throwing him out. And Bernie Sanders really still holds a lot of power over the party, and he's done nothing but now disrespect them. And so if you're a Democrat socialist and you're listening to Plattner, you need to really say, is this the direction and the progress of the party, or do I want to head back towards the more establishment party, you know, like a Karen Bass out there in Los Angeles?
1: So Bernie Sanders has been, he's had two primaries rigged against him, and he keeps coming back to the party. I don't understand why his support, I get his appeal, and I got his appeal in 2015, but I don't get the sticking power. I don't know why his voters stick with him when he bends over and takes it again and again and again from the party.
3: I don't either. And you have this division with the kind of Chuck Schumer side of the party and this drift back and forth between Schumer and then back to Bernie Sanders. And I think this is going to call into question who is now leading the Democrat Party. Is Obama going to rise up? Are they going to have someone the kingmaker? Because he kind of has been the kingmaker out in California.

0: Newsom. So they're going to have to look to new party direction. And problematic senators like Cory Booker, who said, you know, Graham Platner is bad, but we just need to win the Senate. That's not the mentality to win a race, because Susan Collins is going to win this race now.
1: So he said that he believes that they could still win. He said that the party, basically the party money bags, decided that they were going to dry up any more money to him. And he says that basically said that the party would rather see Susan Collins win than see his movement succeed. I don't know how you go forward from here with that.
0: The party would not like to be attached to a man with a Nazi tattoo, rape victim accusations, and massive, you know, and violence against them. And they should have gotten the message, Charlie. They should have gotten the message a lot earlier. The Democrats are far behind. They should have never embraced Platner. And honestly, they deserve this. And Susan Collins deserves this win in Maine.
1: Why do you think he started crying three times?
0: I think he thought he was untouchable. The New York Times soft hit piece against him. The continued, you had Ro Khanna, Elizabeth Warren, everyone continuing to back him despite what came out. So he had this false confidence. I can beat anything. And when they were finally done with him, I think it actually shocked him.
1: Yeah. And it is kind of amazing, because the latest allegations were really not all that new. They were an echo of everything that we'd already heard. Katie Zachary, as always, great to see you. Thank you for joining us. Okay, with that, let's bring in California gubernatorial candidate Steve Hilton. He joins us now from out in California. Great to see you, Steve. First off, were you able to hear that announcement from Graham Platner, and what did you make of it?
2: Unfortunately, yes. I think I'm with Senator Fetterman on this. Like, very long, very weird. I think we could have done without it. I think "I'm out" would have sufficed. We all know why. What does it tell us? It tells us, I think it's not really worth talking about him anymore. What it tells us is that the Democratic Party today is a party completely without principle. They just don't have any notion of a core belief that they can cling to other than their desire to cling to power. And you saw that in this case. And now we know definitively that we can ignore any lecture they ever try to give any Republican ever again on morals or ethics or their values or gender equality or women's rights, all these things they lecture us about year after year after year. They obviously don't believe a word of it. They only believe in power. Even if you look at what do you mean his movement? What movement exactly are they talking about? Even the working class credentials that they attributed to this guy were completely fake. He's not working class at all. The working class policy agenda is fake. The places where those policies are enacted, like here in California, like in New York, that's where working class people are the worst off, with the highest unemployment rate, the highest poverty rate, the highest housing costs. It's all fake. This is a party without principle, and this is a very important lesson for the whole country.
1: Yeah, so, and obviously you're exactly right about it. Working class people don't want open borders. They don't want to abolish the police. They're not down for any of this weird DEI stuff and trans stuff. They're not down for any of this stuff. They want a fair shake, and they've, for years, turned to the Democrat Party thinking that the Democrat Party was going to fight for them. That's no longer the Democrat base, partly because Donald Trump stole it from them, but also because they've abandoned them. What is the base of the Democrat Party today?
2: It's the elite. It's the academic elite, the weird extremist ideologues that are pushing this stuff. The extremism you see in relation to Palestine, that seems to be the one issue that they most care about. It's just weird is the word. Senator Fetterman was exactly right. It's weird. It's totally out of touch with what normal people think and the issues that they want to get resolved. I mean, look what I'm running on here in California. $3 gas, cut your electric bills in half, your first 150 grand tax-free, starter homes for young families, normal things, just so you can have a decent life. The Democrats just seem uninterested in any of that. And the reason, and they're aware, I think they're aware of it. That's why they were so excited about Platner and clung on to him for so long, because they're aware that they've completely lost touch with regular working people. And they saw him as some kind of proxy for that. But it was all fake, as we've seen all along, because they don't really believe in it. They have completely succumbed to this academic elitist extremism.
1: You know, you've always made a very good argument about leftists, particularly in your state, which is the most important Democrat state in the country, about the fact that they want to run every aspect of our lives. And you'd think if you were the party that wanted to run every aspect of our lives, I don't know, they might be good at it. They might actually care about common sense issues, but they don't.
2: It's so, you absolutely nailed it. So here in California, as in New York, other places where they have total control, they spend their entire time telling us how to do our jobs, how to live our life, how to raise our families, how to run our businesses, what kind of car to drive, what kind of house to live in, how to cook your food, no gas stoves, constantly telling us how to do our business, but they can't do their jobs. We have the worst roads in the country. The schools are a disaster. They can't clear up homelessness, can't build a train, all for the highest taxes in the country. Yeah. It's a joke.
1: Okay, on your screen there, you're watching. We are posted outside of Graham Plattner's home. That is not apparently where he posted, did his video. He did his video at on the side of the highway somewhere, like at a rest stop or something like that. But it appears people are perhaps leaving his house. And it's not clear that whether Plattner was among those who just left. But joining us now, we have Kevin Cork, who is going to give us the very latest. Hey, Kevin.
3: Evening to you, my friend. Plattner announcing his decision in that video that obviously the folks at home got a chance to see right here on Fox. It was posted to social media. The oyster farmer and Marine veteran, whose populist platform actually did pack town halls in the state of Maine. He also raised millions of dollars early on in the race, but he saw his campaign, Charlie, unmoored by round after round of devastating allegations, from allegedly having what many have described as a Nazi tattoo to numerous allegations of sexual impropriety, ranging from extramarital and inappropriate texts to a recent allegation of forcing an acquaintance into a sexual encounter against her will some 5 years ago. Remains to be seen if that will lead to a charge. Now, to be clear, Plattner has repeatedly rejected those allegations and denied them very forcefully. And of course, he did so again in a video posted online. But owing to the fact, and this is important, Charlie, that the nomination belongs not to him, it belongs to the Democrat Party, and it belongs to the, more importantly, the people of the great state of Maine. And again, not to him. He has made the decision to suspend his campaign. But he was defiant tonight, once again making the suggestion that his is a campaign that was speaking for all Mainers. That, of course, flies in the face of some recent polling, which, of course, still has Susan Collins likely very strongly ahead of a Plattner candidacy. And that, the argument goes, is really what's behind the fact that the Democrats, perhaps, were the ones who really wanted to shove him off stage and get another possible candidate to lead their party against Collins. Charlie.
1: Indeed. The great Kevin Cork. Thank you, Kevin.
3: You bet.
1: So let's bring in Fox News contributor Joe Concha. So that was quite a roadside statement that we just went through.
4: Indeed, Charlie. And look, the Democratic Party, let's put it this way, is so effed right now, they have no idea. They could never, ever stand on, and Steve Hilton made this point earlier, let's make it really, really, let's hammer this home. They cannot stand on any moral pedestal that they thought they had in lecturing anybody on female victims, women's rights, minorities, veterans, talking about fascism or Nazism ever again. They back this maniac you see in the bottom of your screen, this freak, all in the name of power, all in the name of winning back the Senate. And Graham Plattner, the fact that he couldn't even hold a press conference, he had to do a social media video, taking no questions whatsoever, shows that he is a coward and he needs help. Like Dr. Melfi, like psychiatric health at this point. And for Bernie Sanders, Zora Mamdani, Sonny Hostin, go through the list to say they're offended now by Plattner after the Nazi tattoo. Oh, by the way, black people don't tip. Oh, yeah, Sonny, great job, you. And said that, oh, those that live in rural America are racist and stupid, mocking Purple Heart recipients after visiting child predatory sites, after saying that he enjoyed going into porta potties for reasons that we don't want to talk about on this show, after declaring he's a communist. Most importantly, after other women had come forward and said that he was abusive and said that they still supported him, Democrats did, just take all seats on this one. Democrats have lost whatever perception they had of the moral high ground whatsoever, Charlie, and they know it. And now this is going to have some real, real consequences.
1: It would have all been worth it if it meant that all those people would shut up, but they won't shut up. They'll just keep moralizing. You know, one of the things Graham Plattner talked about when he wasn't getting choked up and crying on the side of the road there was he talked about the timeline and the significance of the timeline. And he noted that the deadline is next Monday for him to quit the race, to suspend the race. That is, he does have a point there, but there's also another timeline that he didn't talk about, and that is that when you look at the polling, I think the real reason the Democrat Party moved against him wasn't these new allegations. I think the new allegations came out because they looked at the polling and saw that he was suddenly going to lose, obviously lose, and lose badly to Susan Collins, and that's the only thing that party leaders actually care about.
4: Exactly, Charlie. We've seen this movie before, right? A Democratic candidate dropped in the polls. In this case, the Nazi tattoo guy. Now he's trailing in most surveys to Republican Susan Collins. Democrats panic. That deadline you talked about, July 13th, of either being stuck with Plattner or replacing him with a candidate that party leaders decide and not the actual, you know, public through voting. It's so Soviet, isn't it? I mean, we saw this with Eric Swalwell. We saw this infamously with Kamala Harris after Joe Biden's brain turned to anchovies and during that debate during June of 2024, and they put in Harris just like they're going to put in somebody else here. This is a losing strategy. Republicans will maintain control of the Senate easily, save the tape, because they will take Maine, because I think that many Democrat voters say enough of this pushing another candidate that we don't want on us because you decided it. I'm sorry. They do this over and over again, and it's a whole bowl of wrong, Charlie. It's the only way to put it.
1: Joe, how would you rate the media's performance throughout this?
4: Horrific. Absolutely horrific, especially the New York Times that caught and killed a story on Plattner as far as a woman that said that she came forward and she said he raped me. And she that part wasn't included in a story about a month ago. Overall, they wanted Plattner to win because Trump, at least Trumpism, MAGA would be defeated. And that's the whole thing that we saw here at this point, Charlie. No question.
1: Do you think that Graham Plattner stopped on the side of the road because he saw some porta potties and he figured that was the best place to deliver his announcement?
4: I can't respond to that question, my friend. I'm sorry. I think we got to go now at this point, Charlie. I don't want to touch that with a 12-inch pole. We'll put it that way.
1: Joe Concha, thank you so much for joining us. Okay, that's all for tonight. Hannity is straight ahead.
5: This is Fox on Justice. The nation's capital seeing a sharp decrease in crime over the past year after President Trump deployed the National Guard and as the country gets ready to celebrate its 250th birthday. Here are the numbers. A 52% drop in homicide, robbery down 23%, and a 56% decrease in motor vehicle theft. Officials say one area of concern, a spate of brawls in the city known as teen takeovers. Trump's U.S. attorney in D.C., Jeanine Pierce, said many teens need to be treated like adults.
6: The problem is that they don't believe that these young people need to be treated as criminals. They are committing adult crimes.
5: The decrease in crime follows a nationwide trend since President Trump returned to office. The murder rate is now the lowest since 1900. President Trump says the reduction in crime is largely thanks to his border policies. Lucas Tomlinson, Fox News.
7: I'm Gianna Gelosi with your Fox True Crime Minute. New court filings in an Iowa murder case offer a glimpse of the prosecution's evidence in a fatal shooting that shook the real estate industry 15 years ago. 53-year-old Kristen Ramsey was arrested last month for first-degree murder in the April 2011 death of Ashley Auckland. Auckland was working an open house at a model townhouse when she was shot in the face and the chest at close range. Court documents say a woman who was in the neighboring townhome said she heard two loud noises a few seconds apart, then saw Ramsey by the model home's front door before she was seen by her car talking on her phone. The filings show that call was to an employee of the company that owned the development. At the time, Ramsey was a sales manager. After Ramsey drove off erratically, the witness went to the home and found Auckland unresponsive. Two search warrants were executed at Ramsey's home, including one carried out less than a month after the shooting. In both cases, the document says authorities found guns, illegal substances, and posters threatening violence. There's more on this story at foxnews.com or subscribe to the Fox True Crime Podcast. I'm Gianna Gelosi with your Fox True Crime Minute.
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9: He's ended. defending his campaign. I'm Lisa Lucera, Fox News. Maine Democratic Senate hopeful Graham Plattner says he will withdraw from the race after a former girlfriend accused him of rape. In an 11-minute video posted to social media, Plattner denied the allegations and thanked his supporters.
10: I'm immensely proud of what we have built, and I have the utmost faith that we will continue to build, and we will continue to move towards a better future.
9: And Plattner said the process to replace him needs to be open, transparent, and democratic, and reflect the will and wishes of his supporters. Maine is considered a key state for control of the Senate. Democrats are hoping to defeat longtime Republican incumbent Susan Collins. Pennsylvania Democratic Senator John Fetterman called Plattner a piece of trash.
11: It's like he gave that weird long speech. It's like, no one wants you anymore. I'm like, bro, you are an accused rapist. You know, no one wants your endorsement. No one cares what you think.
9: Maine Democrats have said they will hold a convention to determine who will replace Plattner. President Trump says tonight's strikes on targets in Iran were in retaliation for its launching attacks on civilian ships in the Strait of Hormuz yesterday. He says U.S. forces are in control.
12: We've already won militarily. They have very little. They have very little left, and they want to make a deal so badly. They called a little while ago. They want to make a deal so badly. I just don't know if they're worthy of making a deal. I don't know that they're going to honor the deal. That's the problem.
9: Iran's Revolutionary Guard claims it attacked two U.S. bases in Kuwait and two in Bahrain tonight. The president heading back to Washington after a two-day NATO summit in Turkey, where Secretary General Mark Rutte announced European allies and Canada would pay almost $300 billion more on defense. 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

0: 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Download it now.
1: Another courtroom roadblock against a Florida law aimed at controlling how race and gender policies are implemented in schools and businesses.
2: Florida's 2022 law called Stop Woke was intended to prevent employers and public school teachers from enforcing policies claiming a particular race or gender was either morally superior to others or that it was systemically oppressed. That law is once again ruled unconstitutional. A panel of the U.S. 11th Circuit Court of Appeals says Florida's argument that a state university employed professor's speech belonged to the state was violative of the First Amendment. The U.S. Supreme Court may next be asked to evaluate this law. In Miami, Eben Brown, Fox News.
1: The Labor Department investigating fraudulent use of U.S. visas.
3: Labor Department Inspector General Anthony D'Esposito says investigators are probing visa use for alleged human trafficking schemes. He tells Maria Bartiromo of Fox Business they're looking at the use of H-1B visas that allow skilled foreign people to work in the U.S. and perm visas, the first step toward a green card.
4: We've already started to issue dozens of subpoenas. We are going to make sure that we track down every lead.
3: D'Esposito says it's not just hiring factory workers, but medical facilities and doctor's offices.
4: Much of the visa and the human trafficking that we see when it comes to this foreign labor is tied to cartels, is tied to transnational gangs.
3: Jenny Cosola, Fox News.
1: People who live near the building in Manhattan that buckled yesterday morning have been allowed to return to their homes. Crews work through the night to shore up the building, which is being converted from office space to luxury apartments. The cause of the structural issues remains under investigation. The renovation project is billed as the largest office-to-residential conversion in the city's history. I'm Lisa Lucera. This is Fox News.
5: This is a Fox News alert. I'm Kellyanne Conway in for Sean. And tonight, devout socialist and accused rapist Graham Plattner has officially bowed out of Maine Senate race. That means Democratic leaders have once again rendered the results of a free and fair primary election null and void, and now get to override the will of their own voters.

0: Here now with the latest breaking details out of Maine, our own Kevin Cork. Kevin?
1: Kellyanne, what a night. Once again, the Democrat hierarchy and the backroom dealing striking this time in the great state of Maine. Plattner announcing his decision in a video posted to social media tonight that he is suspending his campaign. The oyster farmer and Marine veteran whose populist platform packed town halls at times during the campaign also helped him raise millions of dollars, certainly early in the race. Well, his campaign is over, presumably unmoored by round after round of devastating allegations from a allegedly having what many have described as a Nazi tattoo, to numerous allegations of sexual impropriety ranging from extramarital and inappropriate texts to a recent allegation, as you alluded to, of forcing an acquaintance into a sexual encounter against her will several years ago. We still don't know if that will lead to a charge. Now, to be clear, he's repeatedly rejected those allegations and denied them very forcefully, and he did so again tonight in a video posted online. But owing to the fact, and I mentioned this earlier, that this is not a nomination that belongs solely to him. This is a nomination, Kellyanne, that belongs to the Democrat Party in the state of Maine. It belongs to the people of Maine to decide who gets a chance to go up against Susan Collins. It does not belong to Graham Plattner solely. And yet, he has made his decision to suspend his campaign despite the fact that in his video, which was fairly lengthy, I want to say it was more than 11 minutes long, he still feels very strongly that his is a platform that speaks to all Mainers, and he is defiant tonight in railing against the Democratic Party hierarchy, which it would appear have made the decision to shove him off stage so they can get a stronger candidate against Susan Collins. Kellyanne.
0: Kevin Cork, walking us through the process that we can expect over the next week or so now that the Democrats in Maine have shoved out Graham Plattner.
1: Yeah, Plattner's withdrawal. By the way, you mentioned this. I'm glad you said it. It's a fairly tight window here. They have until the 27th of July to select a replacement under Maine law. We'll see if that happens indeed. Plattner would probably prefer not, but I think his campaign is over. Kellyanne.
0: It is over, and that 11-minute give-me-some-therapy video won't change that. Well, July 27th, Kevin Cork, it reminds me of another switcheroo from 2 years ago. Maybe whoever succeeds Graham Plattner and loses to Susan Collins can write a book called 107 Days. We won't read that one either. Kevin Cork, thank you.
1: Thank you.
0: Absolutely something fishy in Maine has been going on. And finally, they shucked the Oyster Man. Keep in mind, Plattner dropped out following not just one, but two allegations of sexual misconduct that came to light this week. Democratic leadership was clearly opening the floodgates against the embattled socialist in what was a successful attempt to force his hand ahead of next week's deadline to swap Plattner out of the ballot. The question now, who will party leaders in Maine choose to replace the troubled so-called oyster farmer from that state? Here with more reaction, Fox News contributors Ari Fleischer, Kaylee McGee White, and former U.S. Senator and candidate for U.S. Senate in New Hampshire, Scott Brown. We'll start with you, Senator, and soon to be Senator Scott Brown. What is going on in New England? We're told everybody in Maine has an independent streak and you do things differently. This guy was a terrible candidate because he's a terrible person. He's not a great husband, not a great man. And yet people that you have served with in the Senate previously that you know stuck by him. Much after so many of these serious allegations have come to light. How do you explain this?
2: Well, it's really hard to explain, Kellyanne. I mean, you look at Cory Booker, he said, we just need a win. So the standards obviously have been reduced. It's no longer the party of JFK or Clinton or even Obama. It's the Plattner Party. It's the Mamdani Party. And the Democratic Socialists are trying to take it over. And you have people like Elizabeth Warren. You know, he's my kind of guy. I'm paraphrasing. And then you have Bernie Sanders just pushing him and others like him to destroy not only the Democrat Party, but obviously trying to destroy, I feel, the country. Now, you look, they spent hundreds of millions of dollars trying to get rid of Susan Collins. And respectfully, whether he was in or out, she was going to win again. And I just thought, they're doing it, obviously, because they need to get a replacement. It'll probably be Janet Mills, I would think, again.
0: Kaylee, I think they just took too long. And I got to say tonight that the Democratic donors are not the courageous ones. They're a pack of lemmings who just stroke a check to whoever's against Trump, against Republicans, calling themselves a socialist. But they took too long because the courageous people here are the women who came forward. It's hard, Kaylee, for these women to come forward against the machine, against the Democratic machine, and speak out. But how do you feel tonight? Do you think that that justice and morality won out here, Kaylee, over politics, or do you feel this was not about morality, it was about electability for the Democrats?
3: Oh, I think it's totally about electability. However, I think that morality has won out for the women who did come forward. Look, I have zero sympathy for Graham Plattner, who has been handed just about everything in life and whose history of abhorrent behavior began long before these latest allegations, and yet still has somehow found a way to make himself the victim in all of this. But you know what? The Democrats deserve every single second of this. What a spectacular embarrassment for the party this entire candidacy has been. Essentially, what they have communicated to voters in Maine is that they were just fine with the Totenkopf tattoo, the Nazi tattoo. They were just fine with his sexist and racist Reddit comments. They were just fine with him sexting other women days after getting married. They were just fine with a host of other scandals, including allegations that he locked Lindsay Fifield, one of his ex-girlfriends, in a room because she was a conservative woman. So, of course, the Democrats don't care about that. But we're supposed to believe that this is where they draw the line? Give me a break. The only reason that they're calling it quits on Plattner now is because their internal polls told them to. Otherwise, they would have stood by him throughout, just like they did with other Democrats, such as Ralph Northam down in Virginia, who rode out his governorship despite his many scandals as well.
0: Ari, we met decades ago. We've been doing this for a long time in politics and communications, and our shock absorbers are thick, but this one really singes. This guy is reprehensible on every level, but I want to ask you, as a communications expert, couple things. One is, what would you have advised your client to do? An 11-minute video stream of consciousness tearing down the same structure that you relied upon that is now kicking you out? Or would you have gone out gracefully? And number two, where does this leave the rest of the socialist candidates that seem to be on the march in the Democratic Party?
4: Well, because you asked me a communications question that I don't like, I'm going to do my best to answer it. But this man is a sicko, and there was nothing about that video that was good. The only thing I could say to you, at least it was genuine. It came from his lying heart. It wasn't a script that somebody else wrote for him. You could just tell he wanted to say those things because he is a liar. He lied about the Nazi tattoo. It's bad enough that he got one, but then we know there's evidence from two previous girlfriends who said they talked to him about it being a Nazi tattoo, one of whom said it in an email prior to him saying he only learned about it later that it was a Nazi tattoo. So he lied about the Nazi tattoo, and he's lying tonight in that video about why he had to get out. The fact that he blamed it on powerful forces, I mean, think about Jenny Rosicott, the brave woman who stepped forward to say that he allegedly raped her. The only powerful force that she knew was what he did to her that night. And he has the temerity to blame this on powerful forces? This man is tone deaf, and I just predict it's just a matter of time until he's back on Kick, and that's where he belongs. You know, as for where this is going to do the socialist movement nationwide, it won't change it one bit. He was always more of a personality candidate than a socialist candidate, and that was because of all his foibles, all his immoral lapses, everything he's done wrong. But the socialist candidates are still on the march throughout the United States. Next big test is coming up in Michigan.
0: There's no question. They've got some power behind them. And I just quickly from each of you, do you think this helps or hurts Susan Collins, who's been a senator since 1997, cast 40,000 votes, votes with President Trump 95% of the time, doesn't argue with him to go to run to the media and complain about him and whine about it, and didn't retire, wasn't primaried from the right. Do you think this helps or hurts her, Graham Plattner, out of the race? We'll start with you, Scott.
2: Well, first of all, she's one of the hardest working senators I've ever met. 10,000 straight votes. The things she brings back to Maine are unparalleled. If she lost, Maine would be the loser. I think she was going to win regardless. But this obviously helps her even more.
0: Kaylee.
3: Well, I agree. I think this solidifies her victory because I think Democrats have left such a bad taste in the mouths of Maine voters and have revealed just how low they are willing to sink in order to gain power. And I think that voters are going to reject whoever Democrats end up coronating as a result.
0: And Ari.
4: Yeah, I think she would have preferred to run against Graham Plattner because of all his obvious problems. But Susan Collins is one tough cookie. She won her last three races by 9 points, 30 points, and 23 points. She'd be hard to beat no matter who it is. But Maine is still a 50-50 state.
0: Ari Fleischer, Kaylee McGee-White, and Scott Brown, thank you. And tonight, Plattner may be toast, but the socialist movement inside the Democratic Party is not slowing down. And just today, President Trump offered a serious warning. Listen to this.
5: Communism's a disaster. It's been proven to be for thousands of years under different names, but same thing. One thing that happens when you go communist, you never come back. Never comes back. You die in squalor.

0: May would be the loser. I think she was going to win regardless, but this obviously helps her even more.
1: Kaylee?
2: Well, I agree. I think this solidifies her victory because I think Democrats have left such a bad taste in the mouths of Maine voters and have revealed just how low they are willing to sink in order to gain power. And I think that voters are going to reject whoever Democrats end up coronating as a result.
1: And Ari?
3: Yeah, I think she would have preferred to run against Grant Plattner because of all his obvious problems. But Susan Collins is one tough cookie. She won her last three races by 9 points, 30 points, and 23 points. She'd be hard to beat no matter who it is. But Maine is still a 50-50 state.
1: Ari Fleischer, Kaylee McGee-White, Scott Brown, thank you. And tonight, Plattner may be toast, but the socialist movement inside the Democratic Party is not slowing down. And just today, President Trump offered a serious warning. Listen to this.
4: Communism's a disaster. It's been proven to be for thousands of years under different names, but same thing. One thing that happens when you go communist, you never come back, never comes back. You die in squalor. You die a horrible death. You die in squalor, and it gets very evil and very nasty.
1: That isn't stopping Grandpa Bernie and AOC from taking their socialist agenda to the key swing state of Michigan as they campaign for Abdul El-Sayed, who's ahead in most polls. But he's not the only swing state socialist vying for statewide office. In neighboring Wisconsin, socialist Francesca Hong is running to be the Democrats' nominee for governor. And in a bizarre attempt to assuage people's fears about her political extremism, she made this remark, which frankly makes almost no sense. Listen.
5: I think that when folks hear socialism, they may be taken aback, but I bring it back to potholes and the Packers and public education.
1: My goodness. Here with reaction, California Congressman Daryl Issa and New Jersey Congressman Jeff Van Drew. Congressman Issa, out there in California where it's still light out, you're used to dealing with Democrats, you're used to dealing with liberals, but now we're all dealing as a nation with socialists who are gaining ground in New York, in Michigan, in Wisconsin, in Maine, in Colorado. What say you?
6: Well, Kellyanne, thank you for having me on, and thank you for keying it up with potholes. You know, I'm in California, a state with good weather and lots of potholes. Socialism and bringing more power and money to the government

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1: Communism's a disaster. It's been proven to be for thousands of years under different names, but same thing. One thing that happens when you go communist, you never come back, never comes back. You die in squalor. You die a horrible death. You die in squalor, and it gets very evil and very nasty.
0: That isn't stopping Grandpa Bernie and AOC from taking their socialist agenda to the key swing state of Michigan as they campaign for Abdul El-Sayed, who's ahead in most polls. But he's not the only swing state socialist vying for statewide office. In neighboring Wisconsin, socialist Francesca Hong is running to be the Democrats' nominee for governor. And in a bizarre attempt to assuage people's fears about her political extremism, she made this remark, which frankly makes almost no sense. Listen.
2: I think that when folks hear socialism, they may be taken aback, but I bring it back to potholes and the Packers and public education.
0: My goodness, here with reaction, California Congressman Daryl Issa and New Jersey Congressman Jeff Van Drew. Congressman Issa, out there in California where it's still light out, you're used to dealing with Democrats, you're used to dealing with liberals, but now we're all dealing as a nation with socialists who are gaining ground in New York, in Michigan, in Wisconsin, in Maine, in Colorado. What say you?
3: Well, Kellyanne, thank you for having me on, and thank you for keying it up with potholes. You know, I'm in California, a state with good weather and lots of potholes. Socialism and bringing more power and money to the government has never actually led to streets lined and smooth. And so that's the first wrong statement. But the second wrong statement is, look, our wealth and success, if you will, the Trump economy, is in fact an opportunity for the left to say, well, we've got so much wealth, let's redistribute it. The fact is, history tells us that you can only redistribute poverty at the end. And that's a lesson that I hope we don't have to learn by practicing it in more than one or two states.
0: Well said. And

0: attempt to assuage people's fears about her political extremism, she made this remark, which frankly makes almost no sense. Listen.
1: I think that when folks hear socialism, they may be taken aback, but I bring it back to potholes and the Packers and public education.
0: My goodness, here with reaction, California Congressman Daryl Issa and New Jersey Congressman Jeff Van Drew. Congressman Issa, out there in California where it's still light out, you're used to dealing with Democrats, you're used to dealing with liberals, but now we're all dealing as a nation with socialists who are gaining ground in New York, in Michigan, in Wisconsin, in Maine, in Colorado. What say you?
2: Well, Kellyanne, thank you for having me on, and thank you for keying it up with potholes. You know, I'm in California, a state with good weather and lots of potholes. Socialism and bringing more power and money to the government has never actually led to streets lined and smooth. And so that's the first wrong statement. But the second wrong statement is, look, our wealth and success, if you will, the Trump economy, is in fact an opportunity for the left to say, well, we've got so much wealth, let's redistribute it. The fact is, history tells us that you can only redistribute poverty at the end. And that's a lesson that I hope we don't have to learn by practicing it in more than one or two states.
0: Well said. And Congressman Van Drew from the great state of New Jersey, you too are one of the few elected Republicans in the federal legislature. And I remember one of my favorite pictures and moments from the first term is walking you over to the residence so you can tell President Trump you were going to switch from the Democrat to Republican Party. You did that because you thought the Democratic Party had lost its way with the priorities serving the folks in your district, including the veterans. Did you ever think that in a short period of time, we would be now talking about a Democratic Party that's on the march towards socialism and communism?
3: Kellyanne, I did. It's quicker than I thought it would be, but it's one of the reasons I made the move that I did. This Democratic Party today in no way resembles the Democratic Party of old. You know, there were differences between Democrats and Republicans. Maybe Democrats were a little more pro-union, wanted to tax a little more, spend a little more, but they still loved America. We are at a point in American history, a flashpoint, and it's in our laps, and we've got to deal with this, where we've got to decide, are we going to be the America we know and love, the America of entrepreneurial endeavor, the America of faith and freedom and family, the America of opportunity, or are we going to go the communist socialist route? The reason she's saying that and talking about potholes, and the Democrats do this, it's a trick. Watch it. They do it every time. Oh, they'll pretend I'm just another good person that wants to run. I'm kind of middle of the road, and I like football like you, and we got to fix potholes just like you think that we do. All the regular things that regular Americans think, but that's not what they're about. They want to change America in the worst way forever.
0: And to both of you, your current members of Congress, very distinguished ones at that, Congressman Issa, what are you hearing from your Democratic colleagues? Are they worried? Are they brushing this off as flash in the pan? I mean, Graham Plattner went from headline to punchline, but there are a lot of folks out there who are showing up and putting up their votes for socialists and very proud of it. They're yelling DSA, not USA. What are your Democratic colleagues saying?
2: Well, my Democratic colleagues are obviously split into two. Those who actually think this is a good step and these people are people they can work with, but particularly those on the armed services, those who served in the military, those Democrats still have a little blue dog left in their beliefs. And they're scared. They're scared that this un-American, this global view, and this redistribute is really affecting part of what they came to Congress to do, which was continue to have America be the pride of America and the envy of the world.
0: Well said. And Congressman Van Drew, we both were born and raised in South Jersey, a place I will always love. I'm wondering about some of these young people, though, who do get seduced into thinking that I can't afford a home. First time home buyer is now 40, used to be in the 20s. I can't pay off my student loans, affordability, security, et cetera. And they're not hearing what the Republicans are doing for them necessarily. What can we say to these younger generations who seem to get a college degree, some of them, and go and march with the Democratic Socialists rather than say, I'm a capitalist and I want to pursue my American dream? What's your message to them?
3: I think what I think what we have to say to them, Kellyanne, especially, and you know the people in Southern New Jersey, we have to let them know, yes, we are working on it. We do care about it. I understand my people.

0: They come to me and say, you know, my parents, my grandparents, they all could afford to buy a house. I can't do it now. It's so expensive to live. We have more debt than ever. We've got to do better on that. I'll be the first to say it. But doing better is not destroying the economic engine completely. Doing better is getting affordable energy. Energy is a really big deal. It's the thing that drives all this. We just did recent legislation in the House. It's good legislation that we're going to come together on and in the Senate. And the president, I believe, is going to allow it to become law for more affordable housing. We have to, as Republicans, be understanding of real good American people that are working their back off and can't make it. And by the way, it's because of all the bad energy policies and other policies of the previous administration and the Democrats. And if I could answer real quickly, the Democrats, the group, the blue dogs, like I was years ago, are getting smaller and smaller.
1: Yes.
0: And much of the remnant that is left is getting weaker and just going along. This is a scary time. We have to stick together and we have to win.
1: It's an important point. This is not your father's Democratic Party anymore. Leader Scalise said that last night. We see it day by day. Thank you very much, Congressman. And coming up, more breaking news. For a second night in a row, U.S. airstrikes rock Iran. As President Trump warns, he may finish the job. Jim Hansen, Victoria Coates, and South Carolina Senator Tim Scott.

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1: Welcome back to the special edition of Hannity. And for the second straight night, explosions are rocking Iran after a week of hostilities from Iran in the Strait of Hormuz. President Trump is now poised to, quote, finish the job. Here's what he said at NATO.
2: Based on their actions over the last week or two, they're not doing a service to the people. And I think more than anything else is I got to know them. And I'm not sure I want to make a deal with them. We can play games, but I'm not sure I want to make a deal. Let's just finish the job.
1: It appears that a deal with Iran is more out of reach than at any time since the fighting began. According to President Trump, the country's third-tier leaders simply cannot be trusted. Watch this.
3: Is the ceasefire done? Is the MOU dead?
2: It's a very interesting question. To me, I think it's over. I don't want to deal with them anymore. They're scum. You know what scum is? They're scum. They're sick people. They're led by sick people. And they're vicious, violent people. And if they had a nuclear weapon, they'd use it. As far as I'm concerned, it's over. I'll speak to our negotiators. They want to negotiate. They're good people. Steve Witkoff, Jared Kushner. But they have to come back to me. As far as I'm concerned, it's just a waste of time dealing with them. They're liars.
1: So now, what are the options? Iran's nuclear program is already in ruins. But could the United States now seize Iran's oil hub, Karg Island? According to the president, it's very much under consideration. Joining us now to break it all down, Middle East Forum Chief Strategist Jim Hansen and Vice President of National Security at Heritage Foundation, Victoria Coates. Victoria, you have spoken early and often about maximum economic and military, and I'd say diplomatic pressure against Iran. How is today different given the recent events and the president's remarks in Turkey? And what can we expect? We know what to expect from the U.S. What can we expect from Iran as their next move?
4: Well, Kellyanne, my friend, great to see you and good to see you too, Jim. No, I think what's different here is precisely what you just said. We have a president for the first time who's bringing all three of those things to bear, the economic pressure, the military pressure, and the diplomatic pressure simultaneously to bear on Iran. And I think actually, from my perspective, the economic pressure, what Secretary Bessent has done under Operation Economic Fury, is what ultimately is going to destroy Iran. They can't come back from what's happened to them. But that's only because President Trump was willing to do the military piece. He was willing to put all the pressure, which we saw tonight, going after bridges, going after electricity generation plants. This is what Iran can't stand. But then still saying, heck, you know, if you guys want to talk, we'll make a deal. But as the president said, there doesn't seem to be a decision maker in Iran right now. So we will keep that pressure up. And eventually, you know, Iran is going to buckle under the pressure.
1: Do you agree, Jim Hansen, that eventually Iran will buckle under the pressure? They got a respite to do the Khomeini funeral. They have an MOU, a ceasefire. The president's been playing ball that way. He obviously decapitated the leadership, decimated their navy, destroyed their nuclear capability. So what is the next move for them? Are we just dealing with a theocracy that thinks they've got the upper hand somehow?
5: Yeah, I think they made a major miscalculation in assuming that they'd just be allowed to start selling oil, refill their coffers, you know, get some cash and refit for the next round. But they're assuming President Trump doesn't want to do anything before the midterms. And I don't think that's the way he looks at this. You know, he took the political.

0: political risk to do this in the first place. He's not going to back down now. And I think if I was the leadership of Iran, I might be trying to bury myself a little lower than even that nuclear dust to keep my head down, because they're going to be looking for them. And I think when he says get this done, that puts on the table the one thing that wasn't before: regime change. They could end the Islamic Republic of Iran's run of tyranny, and that might be the best thing for everybody. That's what they need to be thinking about.
1: How likely do you think that is? I think the president's made very clear that's up to the people of Iran.
0: And that there are ways to do that. You know, the people seem to assume that if we're going to do regime change in some way or support it, that means we're going to, you know, send the Navy SEALs into to Tehran and try and overthrow the government and put U.S. boots on the ground. There are plenty of people in that country who do not want that government anymore, terrorizing their lives and ruining their country. They are the ones who can do that. And if we help them and tell them that might be the best way for them to do this, that could be a way for it to happen.
1: And Victoria, you and I both worked for President Trump in the first term. We know one of the worst things you can say to him is no one's ever done it that way, or that won't work, or it's been tried and failed. He heard 5 decades of failed policies, sending them pallets of cash, billions of dollars, being nice to them, having sanctions, maximum pressure, the JCPOA, you name it, the whole gamut. And yet they were on the doorstep of being the next North Korea, both with nuclear capability and the way they treat their people. But I want to ask you, obviously, Iran cannot be trusted or treated as a willing negotiating partner here. But knowing President Trump and the fact that he won't be boxed in, the fact that he's saying these negotiations have not borne fruit, if you were at the table with Kushner and Wyckoff, what might you suggest that we do?
2: Well, Kellyanne, I mean, I think you're 100% right. The fastest way to get President Trump to do something is to lean over and say, sir, you can't possibly do this. And then he's going to go and do that. And that's what he did with Soleimani, for example. That's what he did with moving the embassy in Israel from Tel Aviv to Jerusalem. He broke the paradigm. And I think that's what we're going to see him do here again. And what I would do is broaden this out to the regional piece. Look at the other countries. Look at the meeting he had today with the president of Syria. Syria is no longer a henchman of Iran. Syria is highly imperfect, yes, but it's talking to the United States. It's on the margins of the NATO summit. Look at what's happening in Iraq. The new Iraqi prime minister, who will be visiting the United States next week, is now kicking out a bunch of the pro-Iranian members of parliament, very corrupt members of that government. Look at what's happening in Lebanon. They're talking directly to the Israelis. So I think what you're seeing is the president putting in a whole regional architecture around Iran, hemming them in. And so, you know, if they suddenly come to their senses, which I agree with you, I don't think they will, but there, you know, there is a deal on the table for them. But if they don't, they're going to be completely isolated, and we're going to be able to keep an eye on that nuclear program so it doesn't threaten the American people.
1: Victoria Coates, Jim Hansen, thank you. Joining us now with more reactions, South Carolina Senator Tim Scott. Senator Scott, so much to discuss with you tonight. We'll get to Graham Plattner and your colleagues in the Senate on the Democratic side and how they've behaved. But first, I want to get your reaction to today's news coming out of NATO, whether you want to talk about Ukraine, Iran. The president gave us so much to discuss. Sir?
3: Yes. Well, Kellyanne, thanks for having me tonight. There's no doubt that what we're seeing today on the global stage is what we've been desperately looking for in an American president: strength, a steel cord running down his backbone without any question. President Trump is pushing Iran into the smallest corner in all of the Middle East. That's good news for global peace, number one. Number two, it is the Iranians, Kellyanne, that continue to break the ceasefire. They are threatening civilians, they're attacking ships, and they are actually making the world less safe. President Trump drew a red line. You cross his red line, unlike President Obama's red line. When you cross President Trump's red line, there are consequences. And we are seeing the force of the American military. We're seeing the force of a strong, powerful, clear-spoken president in reaction to the bad behavior of Iran. Every single time you have a negotiation with Iran, they tell you who they are. We should just believe them. You cannot make a good deal with bad actors. President Trump at the table. The Iranians, they have tempted him, and he is struck. That is good news for the world. And frankly, it might be good news for the Iranian people. They have a chance to rise up, change their regime

0: and the world will be a better place. But that decision is theirs. President Trump has been strong. He's been clear. And the NATO allies, by the way, coming to the table to pay their fair share. Good news as well. So thank God we have President Donald J. Trump doing his job.
1: Well, thank God we have you in the United States Senate, too, sir. And you're absolutely right. Getting NATO to pay their fair share, I mean, that is the whole point. And as Secretary General Mark Rutte of NATO said, no one could have gotten that done. Even the German president, the chancellor, said no one could have gotten that done except President Trump. Let's move on up to Maine, if we can. We finally got rid of the Nazi-tattooed, alleged abuser, rapist, Graham Plattner, 11-minute video. Painful for me to watch just because I'm not a professional therapist. He should get one. But talk to me as both a civilized human being who has an unbelievable background and story and probably can't believe in your lifetime you're watching Democrats you know march towards socialism and communism. And, sir, talk to me as the chairman of the National Republican Senatorial Committee, whose job it is this year to make sure that we keep, if not grow, our majority in the Senate. How is that affected tonight in Maine?
0: Well, Kellyanne, let's just start with the person and then we'll move to the politics. The person, how in the world did the Democrat Party decide to nominate Graham Plattner? He is not just someone who has one allegation against him, multiple allegations against him. And then even when he was in uniform, he talked about other special forces members who deserved to die. This is someone whose entire story on the campaign trail has been antithetical to who we are as Americans. We love our men and women in uniform. We expect them to act and behave above and beyond the average person. And Graham Plattner has just been a dismal failure. Here's a person we should say is not just immoral. He is amoral. There seems to be no moral threshold in him whatsoever. And from the politics, the elites in Washington decided that they cared more about power than they did about the Mainers themselves, the people. And because of that, whether it was Elizabeth Warren, whether it was Bernie Sanders, Roe in the House, we've seen all these Democrat leaders stand up and say, we want more Graham Plattners in our party. We want more socialists, communists, and alleged rapists. It's unbelievable.
1: It is, and there's more in Michigan and Wisconsin and Colorado. We're facing a lot. Absolutely. Senator Tim Scott, always such a pleasure. Thank you so much for your leadership, and thanks for joining me tonight. Coming up, even more damning evidence against accused Charlie Kirk assassin Tyler Robinson was unveiled in court today. A full report is straight ahead. Meanwhile, one House Democrat is now declaring that DHS is the biggest threat to American safety, while a twice-deported illegal with a lengthy criminal history is accused of a brutal rape in Virginia. Stay with us as

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1: Welcome back to the special edition of Hannity. Charlie Kirk's alleged assassin was back in court today as more evidence against him was unveiled in pretrial hearings. Donald Trump Jr., who has been in attendance and, of course, is a friend of Erica and Charlie Kirk's, spoke to our own Bill Hemmer about how clear-cut this case has become. Take a look.
2: But you see the video. You know, this is someone who lived 4.5 hours south, who importantly, and, you know, most people didn't know this, was not a student at Utah Valley University. He came up 4.5 hours away very distinctly. I guess it was a Dodge Challenger in a car with very distinct rims. So they're able to identify the vehicle. They see him coming in early. He interacts with some Turning Point people, apparently asking them, you know, what was happening here? Who were the speakers? What was the timing? Whatever that may have been, it seems. He then leaves, but he's wearing shorts and a t-shirt. He comes back wearing long pants with a limp that magically somehow developed. Is seen on video going up to this rooftop, which was the perfect vantage point to make, you know, this shot. Once this hard evidence was laid out to me in a courtroom before my very eyes, and seeing the reaction of the defense, you know, this thing is much more cut and dry than I would have ever even imagined.
1: You heard Don Jr., who was in the courtroom. The evidence is clear. The alleged killer's movements are captured on video, and his guilt will be proven in court. But the legacy of Charlie Kirk will live on, including his leadership against illegal immigration. Charlie knew the deadly consequences of failing to defend our borders. Just a few days ago, a 6-year-old girl was killed in a North Carolina car crash caused by an illegal who had previously been deported 3 times and had a prior DUI. And in Virginia, a woman was just kidnapped and raped by an illegal from El Salvador with a very long criminal history. And still, local Democrats in the Commonwealth are pushing to make Virginia a sanctuary state for illegals. Because to Democrats, ICE and police are a bigger threat to Americans than actual criminals. Here now with reaction are the hosts of the Tudor Dixon podcast, Tudor Dixon, and Washington Times editor-at-large, Alex Sawyer. Tudor, I know you're familiar with this in Michigan. I know you've got a socialist on the ballot there leading in the polls for the Democratic Party as well. But I want to ask you specifically about the impact of illegal immigration and crime. No one is saying every illegal immigrant who comes here is a criminal. But we are saying, as President Trump said 11 years ago when he first started running, not all the best and brightest want to come here, assimilate, learn the language, go through the legal process, stand for the flag, kneel for the Lord, and love this country. And we're seeing more American lives and families shattered from these preventable crimes. What's going on in your state, and what's wrong with your governor and all the Democrats running it?
3: I mean, yeah, the socialist that you mentioned, Abdul, who's running for the U.S. Senate, has said that he wants to abolish ICE. And he proudly says he's the only one in the state who

0: who actually say he wants to abolish ICE. He's also been caught saying he wants to defund the police and he wants to defund our military and offer Medicare for all. What they're really saying is that they want to make sure that we have no security whatsoever, that other people can come into this country and take it over. I mean, it's really scary. And that squad member that you mentioned, the congresswoman who is saying that she wants DHS, she thinks DHS is a threat, comes from Chicago, where we just lost Sheridan Gorman. Let's not forget her, a 19-year-old girl who was a freshman at Loyola, who went out for a walk with her friends to look up at the stars and was killed by an illegal alien. And they think the threat is the protection for the citizens. There's something more nefarious going on here.
1: Alex, it's not just that the Democrats are defying the public by not helping to protect them. They're defying public opinion.
2: Yes.
1: President Trump won re-election for many reasons, but not least of which was he promised to close the border. He did that. We've got 1.5 million self-deporting, 600 and some thousand deported, contrasted to the 11 million plus that came under Biden, a number that's higher than the population of 41 states. But how are you reading this? What's wrong with Democrats? Why is this a hill they're still willing to die on?
2: I have no idea. I think it's mind-blowing. One of the things I think that the Democratic establishment should do here in Washington is maybe platter these two individuals we're talking about, because it really just doesn't jive. Like you mentioned, they push sanctuary cities. They push for sanctuary states. But we know the safest place for ICE and the public is to have these transfers of these illegal immigrants who have committed, as you mentioned, violent crimes to happen in jails. So they're on one side there, but on the other, they're advocating for, you know, abolishing ICE, taking guns away, keeping everything, the public not safe. And one of the things the Saeed said was to defund police, we need to disarm them, which just, you know, I don't think that's going to play well in Michigan. We have seen, look at California, Steve Hilton, a formidable Republican candidate. You need a moderate Democrat. That's what does well against a strong Republican. And unfortunately, it looks like the DSA is taking over, and Democrat establishment should be very worried.
1: Well, one socialist, that oyster man from Maine, has been shucked to the side tonight, finally. Any comments on that?
2: You know, I think it was coming. Slow drip, drip, drip. And I think we know with the timing that it wasn't coming from Republican opposition. It was coming from the Democrat establishment. They wanted to make sure this happens before that deadline. I think it was the 13th. And it happened. And I think that they're looking at who's going to be next. Polls, you would know polls better than me, but I looked back at Collins. She was, I think, 8 points behind in 2020 when she last ran. She's now neck and neck with him. I think they saw the writing on the wall. They knew that she could, you know, outperform those polls.
1: And Tudor, you know that they were not counting all the women who were credible accusers of rape and assault and abuse of Graham Platner. They were counting the votes. What's your view on the Graham Platner dropout today?
0: Yeah, that's exactly right. And what Alex said was so important, so that your audience understands, they had to have him drop out by next Monday to allow them to replace him, just like they did with Biden, replacing with Kamala. This is a new theme on this party, just like they Swalwell'd Eric Swalwell. This is what they're doing as they see the polls change. And as Alex pointed out, as they see the numbers changing, the Democrats do everything they can to say, okay, how can we dump this candidate at the last second? And then we will choose the one that we want. They're also in this Democratic socialist fight right now. They're trying to figure out how to get these guys out of their party without openly saying they don't like them, that they're not socialists. So they're going around and they're messing with the rules, and then they're dropping oppo on their own people. I mean, this is how catastrophic the Democrat Party is right now. But we have to remember that they're allowing a lot of these socialists through, and that's a danger to all of us.
1: And good for those courageous women for coming forward in Maine.
2: Amen.
1: Up next on Hannity, Rosie O'Donnell is angry at President Trump again. Clay Travis joins us with reaction next.
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0: Tonight in other news, surprise, surprise, Rosie O'Donnell is mad at Donald Trump again. This time, she's livid that the president of the United States advocated for the men's soccer team. Rosie raged against Trump's call to FIFA, asking them to review an egregious red card against Team USA, telling Variety, quote, since when does he get to make and change the rules? And everyone just sits by and shrugs their shoulders. There's so much corruption that we don't even notice it. Rosie went on to say she was horrified Team USA went along with the decision. What were they supposed to do, Rosie? Forfeit the game to protest Trump? Act all crazy? Like someone else just did? Here now with reaction, Fox News contributor Clay Travis. Clay, I feel like Rosie's ratings go all the way up when we at Fox News mention her name, but does she ever have a fun day where she's just happy and not thinking about President Trump?
1: I don't remember the last time Rosie O'Donnell made news that wasn't associated with President Trump. She was in, back in the day, the women's softball movie, if I remember, A League of Their Own, and they said there's no crying in baseball. I think that was a famous Tom Hanks line. I would suggest to her, notwithstanding all the people who fall on the ground and roll around writhing in pain, there should be no crying when your president gets a red card removed and your team ends up better than it would have otherwise been. I just wish we had played better against Belgium. Of all the things to complain about with President Trump, I would put this down on the 1 billionth line. I think it just shows Rosie's obsessed with Trump. It doesn't matter what he does. She feels compelled to react to it.
0: It is bizarre. And all the way from Ireland, she doesn't allow the time and distance to stop her. Today, speaking of President Trump, while speaking to reporters at the NATO summit in Turkey, Clay, Trump ripped MS Now as a, quote, failing network, fact check true, right to the reporter's face. Watch this.
2: Mr. President, you said today, Ines de la Quintero with MS Now, you said today that countries...
3: You're with who?
2: MS Now.
3: MS Now, what? That's a failing network. Why would you want to work for them? MS Now, can you imagine? They wanted to get away. They took the name NBC because they were embarrassed by it. Go ahead, let's go.
2: When you hear
3: this question...
0: We don't even need to hear the question. By the way, they have made bank for a dozen years now going after this man. Actually, it happened after he won in 2016. They were very nice to us, couldn't get enough of us before that because the implicit bargain was Hillary will win, this will all be over. But if Donald Trump doesn't like one thing, Clay, it's low ratings. Joy Reid lost her show in February 2025. For low ratings, go read the news reports. But don't you think that's so funny when he calls out the reporter, went all the way to Turkey for where she works?
1: No, it's fantastic.

0: Fantastic. And also, he's right. It doesn't get a lot of attention, but NBC did decide that MSNBC was so bad for their brand that they had to take the NBC away from them. Nobody's watching. There's actually more Democrats, hello guys, watching us right now than watching MS Now or watching CNN. Because Fox News brings in the audience, as President Trump knows. That's a great little gig that he got in there. I loved it.
1: It is. And let's get your reaction to the big political news of the day. Actually broke this night, Clay. Graham Plattner finally out of the race in Maine. It's not lost on me that standing behind President Trump in NATO today is Marco Rubio, whose parents fled communism and socialism in Cuba. What's going on in this Democratic Party, and what do you make of the Plattner exit?
0: Yeah, look, I mean, he had a Nazi chest tattoo. He had the Reddit history. He had a woman accuse him of abuse. All of that was known, and still 156,000 Democrats went out and voted for him in their primary. I don't think Graham Plattner is a good guy. I disagree with almost everything he stands for, but he's the Democrat nominee. And we saw this already happen with Kamala replacing Joe Biden. Do primaries matter or not? All of these people in the Democrat Party constantly lecture us about how they're standing for democracy. And now there are reports that 600 Democrat Party insiders are going to replace Graham Plattner. 156,000 votes canceled, just like we saw with Joe Biden. I think it's a failure. Susan Collins is going to win in Maine, and she should.
1: Great point. You're on OutKick, and he'll be back on Kick any minute. Coming up, a new episode of Sean's podcast drops tomorrow featuring rapper and singer Vanilla Ice. 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
1: A new episode of Hangout with Sean Hannity drops tomorrow, featuring Vanilla Ice. Here's a sneak peek.
2: I became famous, and then, like, I never knew what the machine of the industry would do to me. I was one person. Now I know how to separate the artificial world of entertainment and Rob Van Winkle, just me, the motocrosser kid, the whatever, right? And I didn't know that at the time, so it was very hard for me. And that wave that I was on was never enjoyable. Like, you know, I've sold over 680 million records and never enjoyed it.
3: How many records?
2: 680 million.
3: You sold never, 680 million records.
2: Yes. Never enjoyed a moment of it. And it was ripped away from
3: me. Why did you not enjoy one moment of that?
2: Everything's going too fast, man. It was so fast, I couldn't slow down.
3: You couldn't absorb it.
2: I couldn't absorb anything. And then I got put in the whirlwind of everything. Nobody's got a violin for you.
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5: He's out. I'm Sue Guzman, Fox News. Embattled Democratic Maine U.S. Senate candidate Graham Platner exits the race following a new sexual assault allegation. Details from Fox's Kristen Goodwin.
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1: We believe that for the movement to continue, it can't be made.
0: The 41-year-old oyster farmer and Marine veteran secured the Democratic nomination to take on incumbent GOP Senator Susan Collins, but he's faced a string of controversies, including an accusation from a former girlfriend that he sexually assaulted her, which he denies.
1: I have faced some very serious allegations, and I just want to make it clear, this is all false.
0: Stressing the decision to leave the race is not an admission of guilt, the Maine Democratic Party revealing it will hold a convention to replace him. Kristen Goodwin, Fox News.
2: Pennsylvania Democrat Senator John Fetterman with reaction on Fox's Jesse Water Primetime.
3: Why did you go in on this dirtbag? But yeah, it's like, this is your legacy, P. Hustle, and now adios, trash bag.
2: President Trump putting Iran on notice for a second day in a row. Fox's Mike Tobin is more from Tel Aviv.
4: Central Command confirms that another round of airstrikes is underway in Iran. Quote, to further degrade Iran's ability to interfere with the freedom of navigation in the Strait of Hormuz. The president indicated that he had just lost his patience with his Iranian counterparts.
5: They're cuckoo. There's something wrong with these people. And for 47 years, they've been the bully of the Middle East, and they're not the bully anymore.
4: CENTCOM says the U.S. now has 20 warships in the region, two carrier strike groups.
2: And the United States now says it has ended the latest round of airstrikes after hitting some 90 targets.

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1: President Trump and NATO Secretary General say this week's leader summit in Turkey was a big success. But how is the alliance set for the future? Fox's Jonathan Savage takes a closer look.
2: This summit was meant to show NATO's preparing for a new reality where the US takes less of a role defending Europe. But it began with President Trump criticizing some allies. Not a problem, said Secretary General Mark Rutte.
3: I truly believe in families which are able to deal with disagreements and do not try to put them under the carpet, because you know one day it will burst out and then it's too late.
2: President Trump and Secretary General Rutte both talked about unity as the summit ended, but they emphasized that unity depends on European leaders keeping their promise to shoulder more of the burden. In Ankara, Turkey, Jonathan Savage, Fox News.
1: A former Wisconsin judge will not serve jail time for helping a migrant evade ICE officers. Fox's Garrett Tenney reports.
4: No prison time and just a $5,000 fine for former Milwaukee County Circuit Judge Hannah Dugan, which is far less than the 5 years behind bars that she was looking at. U.S. District Judge Lynn Edelman explained that prison time was not necessary given Dugan's decades of public service, saying there is no indication the defendant acted for personal or private gain. This isn't like the cases of public corruption. This is a situation where an otherwise good person, upset by immigration enforcement in this country, a sentiment widely shared, made a bad decision in the moment.
1: Critics say it's not up to judges like Dugan to take the law into their own hands. Number of people confirmed dead in Venezuela's massive twin earthquakes now topping 3,800. Nearly 17,000 injured and tens of thousands are unaccounted for. Thousands facing challenges, including things like accessing clean water, as well as sanitation and hygiene services. Many are living in temporary shelters, while health officials are dealing with a number of issues, including respiratory infections.

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1: Oh, you're damn right it is, and we are fired up for another big hour of Fox Across America, where we will once again opiate the masses with a level of wit and wisdom that you yourself couldn't dare dream of possessing. I sound arrogant because I just had coffee. I'm a married man with a child. I don't get out much. I don't really operate in that headspace. I'm bringing by Byron Donalds, though. He's the favorite to be the next governor of Florida. Tiffany Smiley is going to be here because she needs a better agent. And, of course, we'll throw our doors wide open to you, the American people, at 888-788-9910. We have one rule on this show every day. You're all welcome. It's an audio safe space for cool people. Cool people just means you can coexist with differentiating viewpoints without unfriending somebody or snapping or getting in a fight.
2: Never hit anyone in anger unless you're absolutely sure you can get away with it.
1: Words to live by. So be a Republican on the show, be a Democrat, libertarian, independent, just don't be a bang. You know, I say that about 8 times a day. I say it on the beginning of my TV show on Saturday nights. I say it at the end of my TV show on Saturday nights. Because it drives me crazy that the people who have it the best are fighting the most. It's like America as a country is like me and my wife on vacation. I'll give you the Jenny will be on the show this Friday. She will cop to all of this. She's probably going to do an hour on Friday. I'm just going to bring her on. I like cheap labor. I exploit my family. It's like a Nike sweatshop of radio. But the point is, Jenny and I have been married 20 years. It was a big damn deal. That's 19 years longer than either one of us thought we would last. But you know what? There's something to be said for being dead on the inside. You just don't pick up and leave. You don't have the energy. But Jenny and I, if we've had 5 fights in our life, they're all on vacation. Like, for real. Because when we met, we were poor. We had a kid, we were poor. And I was driving a taxi, doing everything else. So we got so good at handling adversity and being happy and laughing as, you know, everything was on fire around us. You know, the old slow dancing in a burning room. Well, that has pretty much been our mantra for as long as we've known each other. So the only time we really freak out is when all the adversity goes away. Like, if you put us on a jet and pump us full of booze, stick us on a beach somewhere, the next thing you know, like, we're ready to, you know,
3: I'll break you in half like a little toothpick.
1: WrestleMania breaks out. Okay, but if you lit this building on fire right now and Jenny was here, you know, we'd probably roast some marshmallows on the blaze, tell a few jokes, get out to the lobby just in time. And America, in this weird way, is a lot like me and Jenny on vacation. We fight when things are going good because we have time. Okay, we are so divided. If you look at the polling right now, 27% of liberals are proud to be American.
4: That's stupid. Use your common sense.
1: Like, why wouldn't you be proud to be an American? Like, literally, think about this for a second. We're the greatest source of good the world has ever known. There is no

0: country on Earth that is responsible for more humanitarian aid. No country has lifted more people out of poverty. No country did more to stop the spread of actual fascism and stopping the Nazis. We put a man on the moon, never mind everything on Earth of significance that's been invented here. Never mind that capitalism itself is responsible for lifting billions of people out of poverty. Socialism has literally killed hundreds of millions of people throughout history. We are the architects of prosperity. We're also the most religiously, socially tolerant country on Earth. We are, by default, the most tolerant and inclusive and diverse society in the world. Why would you not be proud to be a representative of that because you lost an election? Yo, boo-hoo. What are you, five? You idiot. Like, that's the point. If you live in America, you shouldn't be fighting about anything. Okay, literally anything. Shut up. You're the rich kids on the block who have no idea how good you have it. Do you realize the poorest American is richer than about 90% of the world's population? Like, for real. I've told you this story 100 times. When I was raised in Levittown, New York, Strong Island, okay, I was growing up in the 80s. They were getting ready to refurbish the Statue of Liberty. So it was 1986 when they unveiled the new Statue of Liberty after the original 1886 drop-off by the French. And we were obviously being instilled with a lot of civic pride because we were talking about the Statue of Liberty and Ellis Island and America being a melting pot. And I grew up in that era. It was a Reagan presidency. Of course, Levittown was a settlement for American GIs returning home from the wars. So we had a lot of guys buy houses on the GI Bill. And there was a ton of civic pride. I was always in on that joke. And of course, the 90s transpired in a very similar fashion. Yeah, we had political differences. We've had contentious elections or two. We had a president, Bill Clinton, who accidentally mistook an intern for a humidor.
1: This is not okay.
0: But throughout it all, you know, Whitney Houston sang a national anthem in 1992 at the height of Desert Storm, or 91 anyway, that brought down the house. Everybody lost their mind because we were that invested in the war and the national anthem and the country. And there were so many great moments along the way. We hosted an Olympics that went sideways, of course, in Atlanta in 96 because of that horrific bombing. But we were Americans, true and through. I mean, September 11th happened. The hanging chad election of 2000 happened down in Florida. But it really wasn't until the age of social media that true civic pride fell off a cliff, because social media runs on incentivized conflict. If I get on Twitter right now and make a joke about going to the mall, I'm going to get 1,000 likes if it's a good joke. If I make a joke about a Democrat going to the mall and screwing up everything, I'm going to get 15 or 20,000 likes if it's a good joke. There's more return on investment when you're speaking in a divisive language. So the reason we get on this show and we try to do the arms wide open, to quote that Creed song, remember, with arms wide open, however he sings. I couldn't be worse than that guy. But the point is, okay, everybody who is doing the old, I'm mad at America, I don't like that Trump is in charge, like, you are a walking punchline to the rest of the world because you're too stupid to know just how good you have it.
2: He's a lousy dad, but he's right.
0: And you know who else had it good, by the way? How about this for a segue? Do you know Graham Plattner is born into like one of the richest families in Maine? And do you know that his gazillionaire mom, who props up his fake oyster business, is his only customer on that farm? Okay, Graham Plattner, who looks like an out-of-work walrus, who was a Nazi sex pest before this week, the guy that's currently getting run out of the Senate race up in Maine. It is my favorite thing in the world that every Democrat's like, well, these latest allegations are disturbing. I'm like, well, disturbing, it's an interesting choice of words. Was it not disturbing with the Nazi tattoo, with a shirtless dating profile on the child predator app? Was it not disturbing when the New York Times said, yeah, he basically abused these women? Although the New York Times tried to reframe it in a way to make his first accuser look like a political opportunist. But this Graham Plattner situation has essentially turned into a he said, she said, she said, she said, she said, she said, she said, she said. Okay, it's a mess. And now it looks like they're going to force him out of the ticket after all, but they're not forcing him out of the ticket because they're aghast at his behavior. He has done worse things leading up to this. They're aghast at the poll numbers.
3: Bingo.
0: So everything else I'm about to play you so funny to me because it's people trying to make sense of this situation. Well, it's everything else that's gone on in the recent weeks. In light of recent events, I have forced myself.
3: Shut up! Will you shut up?
0: Don't take these people seriously. These are garbage human beings. Here's Elizabeth Warren, clip 22.
4: I am here because Washington needs fighters, and Graham Plattner is the fighter we need. You bet. I said to myself, that's my kind of man. Because that is a man who not only has the values, but a man who believes in accountability. And we need a little accountability coming out of Washington right now. We need Graham Plattner to come in and get rid of the corruption in Washington. Time for new laws on
0: you. You tell him, Elizabeth Warren.

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4: Little accountability coming out of Washington right now. We need Graham Plattner to come in and get rid of the corruption in Washington. Time for new laws.
5: You tell him, Elizabeth Warren. I mean, come on, man.
6: She is a fraud, a phony, a woman without a moral core, a regular two-faced, mealy-mouthed politician who swings with the wind.
5: I mean, seriously. And now, of course, she's talking about withdrawing her support. But why? Why, Jimbo? What's going on here? Why now? What's happening?
7: What in the wide, wide world of sports is going on here?
5: Again, back to the poll thing. It's all the polls. I said this at the top of yesterday's show. It is all about the polls. You know, P. Diddy once saying it was all about the Benjamins? Because apparently he needed Benjamins to buy baby oil. I don't know. But in politics, all about the polls. If the Democrats think you can win, they will tolerate anything. Do you understand where I live here in New York? We have people endorsed by Mayor Mamdani and AOC running for Congress who won their primaries, who have overtly stated their goal is to bring down Western civilization. They want to abolish ICE. They want to abolish the police.
8: Look, if you hate cops just because they're cops, the next time you get in trouble, call a crackhead.
5: But are those statements a bridge too far for Democrats? No, they don't care. Yeah, so you want to abolish the cops. What could possibly go wrong? Say that you're here to usher in the end of Western civilization. We are literally electing people in New York that say their goal is to destroy America, and the Democrats are going full Price is Right. Come on down. Okay, but if they come on down and enough people vote for them to keep it in Price is Right terms, these people are morally and intellectually bankrupt, historically and economically illiterate. That Elizabeth Warren clip I just played you, Graham Plattner, that's my kind of man. That's what she says. Oh, good God. You don't want to shack up with Elizabeth Warren. She's old. I got the clapper. Lights on, lights on. It's not good. But the point is that my kind of man, that's what she said, after a Nazi tattoo, after multiple assault allegations, after a dating profile on a child sex app known as Kik, Elizabeth Warren said, that's my kind of man.
9: Some of these women, they're so stupid.
5: Okay, why? Because her kind of man is the kind of man that wins an election. Look at Eric Swalwell. Eric Swalwell, this is a really fascinating story. I had a conversation recently, maybe 2 weeks ago, at a party. I ran into a former Speaker of the House of the United States of America. And we were talking about Swalwell and how he was really, truly one of the worst human beings ever elected to office. And it was not a secret, because when he got caught shagging a Chinese spy, do you remember Fang Fang? Okay, he, of course, was on the Intelligence Committee, and he was having sex with a Chinese spy.
10: This could be a problem.
5: But the Democrats kept him on the committee, stood up for him, said it was a Republican witch hunt. But everybody who got the intel briefing at the time was like, wow, this is like one of the worst human beings who ever lived. Because then not only you understand, when you get caught shagging a Chinese spy, it's like COVID. They do contact tracing. They go in and they see everyone else you interacted with. Well, if a spy has the goods on you, we need to know who you're talking to. We need to know who you texted. We need to see your emails. We need to go through your laptop. And in Swalwell's case, they did all of that. And in the process, put together a dossier that could wipe him out immediately if they needed to. And lo and behold, when they decided that they needed to, because he was a liability in the governor's race out in California, they released the hounds on Eric Swalwell. But his crime was not banging a spy, compromising American intelligence, and compromising everybody around him on the Intel Committee. His crime was the Democrats didn't want to lose the California governor's race. That's Graham Plattner's crime, okay? They're not mad at him because he sexual improprieties. Are you believe?

0: Me, the Democrats will put up with all kinds of sexual improprieties.
1: I'm Hillary Clinton, and I approve this message.
0: Okay, if they think you can win, oh, good God, what you can get away with. But the point is he couldn't win. So they were like, yeah, no, you got to go. Got to get out of here. And that's how it works. And they will try to reclaim a moral high ground the next time Trump tweets something stupid. Some Republican does something wacky. They'll be like, oh, the Republicans. Character matters, the office, the dignity of the that whole thing. But these are not serious people, not by any stretch of the imagination. And when it comes to the Plattner thing, the reason he's trying to stand his ground and say, I want to name my successor. Now, it doesn't actually work that way. But he does realize that the Democrats are guilty of co-signing everything he's done wrong because they knew about it already. Okay, John Fetterman's pretty open about that. Do you remember 2 weeks ago, 3 weeks ago now, after the Time story dropped, Graham Plattner had to go to Washington and talk to senators one-on-one and say, everything's fine, we're not going to have another shoe drop, everything's going to be okay. But everybody knew at the time, every single person knew at the time.
2: He is so full of this guy.
0: Okay, but he was winning in the polls. Okay, something has changed in the ensuing 2 weeks, and now Graham Plattner has to go. But I said it before, and I'll say it again. Graham Plattner is not getting kicked out of the race because he is a garbage person. He's getting kicked out because the Democrats are garbage people.
3: What can I tell you, kid? You're right. When you're right, you're right. And you're right.
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0: Folks, normally when we have a guest on halfway through the hour, we just bring him on halfway through the hour. But this next guest is such a big deal that she demanded we do like a movie trailer, like a 2-minute preview, coming attractions of what's going to happen when Tiffany Smile joins us halfway through the hour. I can tell you this. There's going to be talk of a certain gal drinking champagne on the hood of a pickup truck on the 4th of July. And I know that on good authority because it's in her Instagram feed right now as we speak. Is it Instagram? It sounds like OnlyFans. I'm pretty sure it's Instagram.
1: It's Instagram.
0: But Tiffany Smiley is here, fresh off the outnumbered couch. We're going to help her get her act together. She's, of course, going to be on Fox News Saturday night this weekend. So we're going to talk about that. Her long overdue debut. We have been working on this for as long as we've known each other. When I met you, I legitimately, the day I met you, I'd be like, you would be so good on my show. You got to do the show. Yes. And you were like, screw you, fatso. I'm not doing your show.
1: Took us a while, but we're here.
0: She was like, that's great. Can you get me on Gutfeld? I was like, I'll ask. I don't know. But she was like, yeah, I'll do your show if everything falls through. And she has agreed to. And we're also going to spend some time in the very next segment talking about your ex, Graham Plattner. I'm assuming it's over. I don't know. I know you said you guys go back and forth. Save your comments. Don't say too much. I get it. We're trying to get money back as we speak. We're like, if the campaign goes under, I donated a lot of cash. You know, who do you think supports these tattoo parlors over here? I'm kidding. But there's so much to get to. The point is, okay, you are a mom. And sometimes when you're a mom, you come home and there's a mess. Okay, there's a lot happening. There's stuff in the sink. The table's a disaster. Clothes are everywhere. This is a political mom moment if ever there was one. Okay, Trump is about to pave Iran. By the time this interview is over, okay, they might literally be putting yellow parking lines in Iran. It might be a parking lot. Okay, Graham Plattner could resign any minute now. I don't know. They're telling him to skip town.
1: Breaking news. Could be breaking news anytime.
0: You just don't know. Yep. But I said it earlier. You know it's bad when Elizabeth Warren has reservations. Good night, everybody. Come on. What are we doing here, Jimmy? What kind of show is this?

0: I thought it was a serious program. It's not serious. But 40 seconds from now, when we go to break, you can all wrap your tiny minds around the fact that Tiffany Smiley's joining us for a full segment.
1: Yay!
0: Not just a trailer. You know, they always say, like, the trailer's better than the movie.
1: Yeah,
0: I'm here to tell you the movie
1: opposite.
0: Will be better than the trailer.
1: Yes.
0: Like, we're going to, there'll be spin-off sequels. This is going to be like a Fast and the Furious. This is going to be like Mission Impossible.
1: Country Girl Goes to the City.
0: You know, yeah, for real. Country Girl Goes to the, wow, that sounds like a video in my hard drive. Holy hell. Tiffany Smiley is singing the hits. Get out a little greenery.
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3: Fox News, I'm Ted Lindner. The U.S. military resuming strikes in Iran on Wednesday. President Trump telling reporters aboard Air Force One, America still holds the cards.
4: We've already won militarily. They have very little left. And they want to make a deal so badly. They called a little while ago. They want to make a deal so badly. I just don't know if they're worthy of making a deal. I don't know that they're going to honor the deal. That's the problem.
3: President Trump calling negotiations with Iran a waste of time. Graham Plattner, the embattled Democratic Senate nominee in Maine, suspending his campaign amid mounting controversies. Pennsylvania Senator John Fetterman reacting on Fox.
5: Finally, people in Maine have a chance to really vote on someone that's not a total a piece of trash.
3: Plattner's exit from the race comes 5 days before a crucial deadline, which if he had missed would have prevented Maine Democrats from replacing him with a new nominee on the general election.
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1: Finally, people in Maine have a chance to really vote on someone that's not a total a piece of trash.
2: Plattner's exit from the race comes 5 days before a crucial deadline, which if he had missed would have prevented Maine Democrats from replacing him with a new nominee on the general election.

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0: Here, Hands on a Hard Body. That was the name of the documentary. It took place in East Texas. Ooh. It's on YouTube. It might have been shot in 1982, but they were doing one of those car giveaways where it's like you show up to the car dealer, everybody put a hand on the car, and now you have to remember to not take your hand off it. Okay? The person who keeps their hand on the car the longest. Like if someone takes a hand off to scratch their face, they're disqualified.
1: Yeah.
0: So that documentary was about who showed up and spent like the 72 hours touching this car till they won it.
1: I might have won.
0: I thought that's fun. Tiffany, how do you think she got a ride here? She hangs out at Ford dealerships. We don't know. You don't even know. She's an international woman of mystery. She was actually raised out west by a real cowboy. That's what you told me. Your late great dad was one of the OG cowboys.
1: He was.
0: I love that.
1: The hat, everything. I remember kind of being embarrassed, like, do you have to wear the hat everywhere?
0: No, come on, lean in. Dude, you're in New York. We have a naked cowboy.
1: No, he could have done anything.
0: He only wears the hat.
1: Yes.
0: Okay, where I'm from, you at least need the hat in case he needs to cover up other areas.
1: That's right.
0: Come on, Tiffany Smiley.
1: I know.
0: Whose side are you on? And while we do radio, which I think is amazing, okay, because you're doing TV, you're doing everything else. Okay, but you and I do radio with the sensibility of the era we grew up in.
1: Yes.
0: This is my appeal to the American people, is I always say to them, like, you're never going to be at a party looking for the guy who filters conversation, who steers clear of the mind. You know what I'm saying? Mm-hmm. Nobody wants to get yelled at for cultural appropriation on Taco Tuesday, okay? Shut up, eat your tacos. Have a Modelo, have a Corona. I don't care what you drink.
1: Chill out.
0: Relax. I don't care. But I was saying this at the top of the hour. I was losing my mind over this. I hate that Americans get as divided as they do.
1: Because
0: we look stupid to the rest of the world. Like,
1: yes.
0: We have it so good.
1: Yeah.
0: You know, there used to be the show on MTV called My Super Sweet 16. And it would always end with me hoping the kid got hit by a missile. Because the kid's parents would be throwing them like a $8 million Sweet 16, but the kid would be in the confessional being like, I wanted a purple Lamborghini and daddy got me a grand one. And you're like, if she could catch fire. You know what I mean? Because there's nothing you resent more than people who are too stupid to realize they have it well. It's like a wasted opportunity.
1: Yes. We're in America. We have it well.
0: Damn right.
1: Right there.
0: So when you get on the radio, it is an opportunity to have fun. Ergo, we pull the goalie. And we talk about all the things going on at Club Smiley. And there are a lot of things going on at Club Smiley. Some of which I can legally discuss on the show. There are FCC licenses hanging in the balance. So walk my OTR truckers. A lot of OTR truckers listed right now driving across the country. They like a story about a Tiffany Smiley on the hood of a truck drinking champagne as much as the next guy.
1: Oh, yeah.
0: Understand, you're about to make a lot lizard a lot of money. Because somebody's about to get worked up and pull over and get a gummer from some girl named
1: Sheena. Is that trucker talk?
0: Yeah, trucker. They know what's going on right now. They're swerving like they got a Gavin Newsom license. They can't speak English, can't read the road signs. But so you were hanging out with your hillbilly cousins on the 4th of July.
1: Yes.
0: And you got on the hood and out of champagne because America.
1: America. We have to celebrate country.
0: Okay.
1: And just the fact that we were born here is enough to celebrate. But it's 250. Is there going to be another time that we're going to celebrate? It's a milestone.
0: Thank you.
1: Incredible. It's huge.
0: Your honor.
1: So it wasn't just a truck. This was a massive, huge military vehicle.
0: Oh, I didn't know that.
1: That one of my farmer cousins acquired.
0: Oh.
1: And put a massive American flag behind it.
0: I love that.
1: And I got on top of it.
0: So this is maximum
1: in my boots,
0: America.
1: In my boots, in my Wrangler dress, and I said, pour me some champagne.
0: Wow. This is amazing stuff. I'm talking to the great Tiffany Smiley. We're running quality control on this. Good for you. I love this truck.
1: Yeah.
0: This is amazing. Can I tell you a real story about these crazy trucks, which I love? So I interviewed somebody who was on like a really big HBO show, like The Sopranos or whatever. And I was Drea Di Matteo. She played Adriana on The Sopranos. I interviewed her on my TV show. She was great.
1: Yeah.
0: Her and her husband owned one of these trucks.
1: Oh.
0: And it was like in Times Square.
1: Oh,
0: which,
1: really?
0: Yeah, but it looked like you put that truck in Times Square, it looks like we got invaded. You know, it was pretty intense.
1: Oh, yeah. My cousin threatened. She said she's going to pick me up at the Seattle airport in it.
0: Wow.
1: Wouldn't that be fun?
0: Yeah, that'd be rad. Crush a few cars. Get out of the way. Come on. I mean, in Seattle.
1: Just put me on the hood and drive away.
0: Yeah, we had a World Cup game out there the other night.
1: Yeah.
0: I've never watched a soccer game where they were worried about the ball hitting a syringe. Like, you know, that's the joy of playing in Seattle.
1: Flat.
0: They're like, oh, we deflated it. What are you going to do? Tiffany Smiley is here. Follow her on.

0: There it is, Fox Across America with Jimmy Fallon. And if the band sounds fired up, because they are. They were just on Instagram during the commercial break checking out my next guest. I'm kidding. That's not true. She's fresh off the outnumbered couch. You were actually on Mornings with Maria, so you've been on TV.
1: Yes.
0: This is like one of those touch the car enduro marathons.
1: It's
0: everybody
1: hot.
0: Puts a hand on the fender and
1: it's
0: whoever
1: burning.
0: Lets go. You could win the car right now. Yes. Don't let go. Tiffany Smiley's

0: on Instagram, you can see these aforementioned photos. They're actually very tasteful. We're making them sound better than they are. I actually just unfollowed her based on how tasteful these photos were. You'd have to do better than that. Don't worry, you can still count on Mikey in there. So back to Graham Plattner. You guys, you said, have broken up.
1: Yes.
0: It's over again.
1: It's heartbreaking.
0: You guys go hot and cold.
1: It's you know, I've been talking about him for 6 months.
0: I love
1: not getting a lot of feedback.
0: He's been busy. You know what's amazing, okay, is obviously I think we're all making the same point, is this is not a come to Jesus moment for the Democrats.
1: No.
0: They overlooked everything this bad and worse. Imagine any job. Let's just go through the list of offenses. Let's itemize the offenses, okay? You're applying for a job. You're going to make sandwiches at Subway. You're going to be the cashier at a gas station. You're going to do, I'm just thinking of any job I can think of, a crossing guard, a babysitter, a dog groomer. You show up to the interview with a Nazi tattoo.
1: Yeah.
0: You're probably not getting hired. Can we agree?
1: Probably not. Okay. Unless you can cover it up.
0: Yeah, but again, if you show up and it is uncovered and people go, this guy has a Nazi death cabinet, probably not getting hired. Okay,
1: no.
0: But let's assume. Okay, the guy doesn't notice it, whatever.
1: Yep.
0: But as you're sitting there talking to him, he comes across a shirtless photo of you on a child predator sex app. Okay, again, okay, run through the litany of jobs in your head. Okay, even the lot lizard I mentioned earlier that the truckers are going after, she might be like, I don't mess with this sort of thing. And she's turning tricks for drugs in a parking lot, but she might be like, sorry, I draw the line at kids.
1: Yep.
0: But you know who doesn't draw the line? The Democrats.
1: I know.
0: So then let's say the New York Times runs an op-ed, essentially trying to frame it in a favorable light for you, but there's inescapable that we now have a Nazi tattooed guy with a child predator dating account who is, at best case, a sex pest. You know, one of those guys? Again, most jobs, run your brain through them, folks. If you're out there listening right now, probably not going to hire you.
1: Right.
0: But the Democrats did.
1: They did.
0: So when they get to this latest one, and they're like, these disturbing allegations, I'm like, what is your definition of disturbing, and how was it not applied sooner? That's the
1: Where
0: point.
1: Where is the line?
0: So is it really, my hypothesis, which I believe is probably most at this point, is that this is political. It's not about the people. It's just about the poll numbers.
1: Absolutely. Absolutely. And I think this is the part of politics that most people in America are so sick of.
0: Yes.
1: You know, I fly literally from sea to shining sea all the time.
0: Yes.
1: I meet the most incredible people across this country. And sometimes I feel like you need to get out of these pockets in Washington, D.C. in politics to realize there's real people in this country who are doing real things.
0: For sure.
1: And really care. But absolutely, because this, you know, they were all for Graham Plattner until they realized his polling numbers are now dropping. And now it's clear they weren't backing him because he was the most credible candidate or he was going to get into the Senate and do really good things for the American people.
0: Yeah.
1: Right. No, they were backing them for him for political power.
0: Yes. And they were even
1: and control.
0: Yes. And that's the point.
1: And he even called, like, if you think about him in a job, he even called customers stupid.
0: Yeah.
1: He said that Maine families are stupid.
0: He did say that.
1: He
0: slandered troops. He also said he likes to spank the monkey in porta potties. So at least we had one thing in common.
1: Yeah.
0: You know? All right. So he's not all bad. You know, I'm kidding. Stop it. We're talking to the great Tiffany Smiley. But the point is, all of this is a charade. And whenever they give you the whole morality thing about, you know, better character and it's all a scam.
1: It's a scam. And that's what the American people are sick and tired of. That's why Congress's approval rating is so low.
0: It's bad.
1: It's bad. And really bad.
0: They never mention it's funny because, like, when you see a report, they'll be like, Trump's polling. I'm like, you realize he beats them by 30
1: points? Yes, he does. Yes.
0: That is bananas.
1: Yeah.
0: So my guess is because he doesn't want to drop out, he wants to name his successor or maybe stay on the ballot, whatever the case may be. But this really does expose how transactional politics have become because there's a sad story within all of this is the latest accuser said she didn't want to do it because she agrees with his politics, which is so self-destructive. We had this in New York. Okay, I took it as yesterday. So over the summer, we had a couple get mugged on the subway platform, like bad. And she decided not to press charges because she was a woke chick. And she's like, I don't want to be responsible for sending a black man to jail. Those are her that's her political doctrine.
1: Okay.
0: So in the age of identity politics, he was let to go free and killed somebody else.
1: Oh, no.
0: But I know it's frustrating. And that's the point. Well, the guy was a Met fan. He wanted to die. But no, stop it. Stick with me. But the point is, this stuff is so destructive.
1: Yes.
0: Because they really are a prisoner of a political moment. Meaning the politics are so much more important than
1: that's
0: the long game.
1: Or than the American people?
0: Mm-hmm.
1: I mean, and they're claiming that they're going to have a transparency and this is going to be an open process. And I'm thinking, as open as when Kamala was all of a sudden immediately the presidential candidate?
0: Yo, he resigned.
1: That open?
0: He resigned via fax, Joe Biden. That is, do you know that's real? That's not even a joke. He resigned. They released a fax that he just basically X'd. And then there was a Twitter statement because when Biden announced his resignation, this is a great story. Whenever things happened in that election, I was 3 minutes from going on stage at stand-up shows. Aww. This is so fabulous. Okay. So my son Lincoln is 17. If I'm doing stand-up on the road and he's with me, he just opens the show. Like I can write 5 minutes with him and they have like sharp brains and they'll just bang it out. And he crushes. He's great. So we were in Colorado Springs, like 5 minutes from going on stage when Trump got shot in Butler. And he was like, what do I say? I'm like, don't look at me. You're opening the show, tough guy. I'm like, I got to do an hour. Figure it out. But he figured it out. He did fine. Yeah. Okay. But later that same summer, I was actually doing a gig in Chautauqua, New York, which is outside of Buffalo, the Chautauqua Institute. And it was a Sunday afternoon gig. And I was supposed to speak to this crowd at 1 p.m. They were all hopped up on brunch alcohol. They were delightful people. I love them all dearly. And 5 minutes before I went on stage, he sent out a fax saying he was withdrawing from the race. And then if you remember, Obama immediately tweeted, we look forward to having a brief but rigorous primary to choose the best nominee possible. And then 5 minutes after that, a tweet went out and said, it's Kamala.
1: Open and transparent.
0: It right out.
1: All you got to do is send a fax. Maybe that's what Plattner is planning on doing.
0: He's going to resign via fax. I think Elizabeth Warren's going to do it, and it's going to be a smoke signal. You know what I mean? Because she was his most ardent supporter.
1: Yes.
0: So I think that's what's actually going to happen, is she's going to send up a flare, and they're going to get the memo.
1: Are Bernie Sanders' dreams being crushed right now?
0: He's like, there's a thing about Bernie Sanders that I admire. There's a level of like, you know,
1: he's
0: they
1: persistent.
0: Say like, in like chutzpah, you know, like he was charging people money to get into an anti-capitalist lecture. Like that was like my favorite story. It's like a 3-year-old story at this point, but I can't ever let go of it. He was charging you.
1: Brilliant.
0: To hear why it's bad to make money. It's my favorite thing in the world. And the mansions and everything. It's crazy.
1: The jets.
0: And the Graham Plattner thing. I know. The greatest Bret Baier was on my show right after that interview. It was so funny. Bret Baier goes, you know, he asks him about the private jets and he goes, when was the last time you saw Donald Trump flying private jet? And he goes, but that's different. Donald Trump's not fighting the oligarchy.
1: That's good.

0: actually doing a gig in Chautauqua, New York, which is outside of Buffalo, the Chautauqua Institute. And it was a Sunday afternoon gig. And I was supposed to speak to this crowd at 1 p.m. They were all hopped up on brunch alcohol. They were delightful people. I love them all dearly. And 5 minutes before I went on stage, he sent out a fax saying he was withdrawing from the race. And then if you remember, Obama immediately tweeted, "We look forward to having a brief but rigorous primary to choose the best nominee possible." And then 5 minutes after that, a tweet went out and said, "It's Kamala."
1: Open and transparent.
0: They boxed it right out.
1: All you got to do is send a fax. Maybe that's what Plattner is planning on doing.
0: He's going to resign via fax. I think Elizabeth Warren's going to do it, and it's going to be a smoke signal. You know what I mean? Because she was his most ardent supporter.
1: Yes.
0: So I think that's what's actually going to happen, is she's going to send up a flare, and they're going to get the memo.
1: Are Bernie Sanders' dreams being crushed right now?
0: He's like, there's a thing about Bernie Sanders that I admire. There's a level of, like, you know,
1: he's
0: they
1: persistent.
0: Say like in like chutzpah, you know, like he was charging people money to get into an anti-capitalist lecture. Like, that was like my favorite story. It's like a 3-year-old story at this point, but I can't ever let go of it. He was charging you to hear why it's bad to make money. It's my favorite thing in the world. And the mansions and everything. It's crazy.
1: The jets.
0: And the Graham Plattner thing. I know. The greatest Bret Baier was on my show right after that interview. It was so funny. Bret Baier goes, you know, he asks him about the private jets. And he goes, "When was the last time you saw Donald Trump flying private jet?" And he goes, "But that's different. Donald Trump's not fighting the oligarchy."
1: That's good.
0: He's such a fraud. But it's like, I admire them having the balls to do it. Because if people will put up with it, I guess so.
1: Right.
0: I don't know. You know?
1: There's a market.
0: You know? But that's where the Plattner thing comes in, is that Plattner doesn't want to leave without picking a successor. Now, that's traditionally not how politics work.
1: Right.
0: But he doesn't care because he knows they're just as flawed as he is, because they've co-signed everything up until now.
1: Yes. And he's already had the big money coming in.
0: Yes.
1: Planned Parenthood backed him a few weeks ago.
0: Yeah, they did. Because he says all the right things.
1: He says all the

0: Are Bernie Sanders' dreams being crushed right now?
1: He's like, there's a thing about Bernie Sanders that I admire. There's a level of like, you know, they
0: persistent.
1: Say like, in like chutzpah, you know, like he was charging people money to get into an anti-capitalist lecture. Like that was like my favorite story. It's like a three-year-old story at this point, but I can't ever let go of it. He was charging you
0: brilliant.
1: To hear why it's bad to make money. It's my favorite thing in the world. And the mansions and everything. It's crazy.
0: The jets.
1: And the Graham Platner thing. I know. The greatest Brett Baer was on my show right after that interview. It was so funny. Brett Baer goes, you know, he asks him about the private jets. And yeah. He goes, when was the last time you saw Donald Trump flying private jet? And he goes, but that's different. Donald Trump's not fighting the oligarchy.
0: That's good.
1: He's such a fraud. But it's like, I admire them having the balls to do it. Because if people will put up with it, I guess so.
0: Right.
1: I don't know. You know,
0: there's a market.
1: You know, but that's where the Platner thing comes in, is that Platner doesn't want to leave without picking a successor. Now, that's traditionally not how politics work.
0: Right.
1: But he doesn't care because he knows they're just as flawed as he is because they've co-signed everything up until now.
0: Yes. And he's already had the big money coming in.
1: Yes.
0: Planned Parenthood backed him a few weeks ago.
1: Yeah, they did. Because he says all the right things.
0: He says all the right things at the right time.
1: And he looks like an out-of-work walrus. He's just a chubby slob. And they're like, he relates to the working class. I like the way, I'm like, I keep saying this to everybody I talk to this about. I can't get over that line. And I understand that's political strategy. He relates to the working class. But it speaks to a disconnect between them and the working class.
0: Yes.
1: Because the working class is not embodied by Graham Platner.
0: No.
1: You know what I'm saying?
0: Right.
1: I mean, honestly,
0: I think they were hoping they would be working and then wake up and realize they have to vote and vote for him.
1: This is going to sound political, but it's actually not. Like, Susan Collins is one of those women that hasn't missed a vote in 40 years.
0: I know.
1: They relate to her because they have to go to work.
0: We're all working.
1: The alarm clock goes off. They don't have time to go get a Nazi tattoo and harass some chick they broke up with in high school.
0: Right.
1: As fun as it sounds. But we got more Tiffany Smiley. Don't go anywhere.
2: The show that's crashing the establishment party.
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4: Nothing to be embarrassed about.

0: time.
1: And he looks like an out of work walrus. He's just a chubby slob. And they're like, he relates to the working class. I like the way I'm like, I keep saying this to everybody I talk to this about. I can't get over that line. And I understand that's political strategy. He relates to the working class. But it speaks to a disconnect between them and the working class.
0: Yes.
1: Because the working class is not embodied by Graham Platner.
0: No.
1: You know what I'm saying?
0: Right.
1: I mean, honestly,
0: I think they were hoping they would be working and then wake up and realize they have to vote and vote for him.
1: This is going to sound political, but it's actually not. Like, Susan Collins is one of those women that hasn't missed a vote in 40 years.
0: I know.
1: They relate to her because they have to go to work.
0: We're all working.
1: The alarm clock goes off. They don't have time to go get a Nazi tattoo and harass some chick they broke up with in high school.
0: Right.
1: As fun as it sounds. But we got more Tiffany Smiley. Don't go anywhere.
2: The show that's crashing the establishment party.
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4: 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I sometimes go by my maiden name.
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0: There it is, Fox Across America with Jimmy Fallon, Tiffany Smiley, hanging out. This is a triple header now.
1: Oh, yeah.
0: We did a preview for your segment, and then we stuck around for a bonus segment. This is, wow.
1: Amazing.
0: You kind of just took over the show.
1: America.
0: I love it. You basically greenlanded my show. You just took it. You're like, I need to plunder the resources of Fox Across America. I'm just some Danish guy now, and I'm just going to give it to you. I think this is all funny. We talked off the air, though, about Mamdani and the socialists. So it's really funny, okay? You're in New York, where, to the point we were making earlier, you know how we said, like, the fact that Graham Plattner is losing is why they're getting rid of him.
1: Yeah.
0: Here in New York, the people that they are supporting are like, our goal is to bring down Western civilization,
1: yes,
0: abolish ICE, and defund the police.
1: Yes. Yes.
0: So they're kind of the proof that there's a moral bankruptcy going on the left. But if it's electable, let's go.
1: Right.
0: Is that not what we're watching?
1: That is exactly what we're watching. And it's interesting because Hakeem Jeffries actually re-shared and congratulated these socialist candidates. But I wanted to say, Hakeem, do you know they're not voting for you?
0: Yeah.
1: Like, you're still willing to welcome them into your party? They're not going to vote for you.
0: They were literally chanting, you're next.
1: Yeah.
0: That is so bizarre.
1: I know. That's an interesting form of leadership.
0: And they keep going.
1: I don't know what you call it.
0: They're like, well, it's a Big Ten party. I'm like, yeah, but you're not allowed in.
1: You're not in the tent. Do you not understand?
0: The only way you're in the tent is if you move to California and live under a bridge. Like, you could be in that tent.
1: Yes.
0: You could go to Portland. They probably still have some tents in Seattle, or they got rid of them for the World Cup.
1: Nope. Oh, yes.
0: Do they have to go to one of those little heroin villages and live in a porta potty?
1: I have walked into a heroin village.
0: Get out of here.
1: Yes. And found myself in a little tent cornered with people doing drugs right in front of me.
0: Get out of here.
1: Yes.
0: Like, by accident?
1: I was trying to.
0: This is just a weird thing to
1: throw
0: into.
1: It was when I was running for U.S. Senate. Let me clarify.
0: Okay. Oh, yeah, thank you.
1: It's not just something I do for fun.
0: Okay.
1: But I was curious about what's going on here. Those are real, and they exist, and they
0: And that's a thing.
1: It's a thing.
0: Tiffany Smiley's here if anybody wants some cheap fentanyl. I'm kidding. Stop it. That's not true.
1: No.
0: That's not true. We have a minute to go. The next time we do this, it'll be on national television.
1: Ooh.
0: Millions of people around the world. We have to figure out what we're going to talk about. I think
1: I better
0: have
1: be on
0: idea.
1: My best behavior.
0: No, it's Fox News Saturday night. This is the thing.
1: Let it rip.
0: It's like this show. It's a permission slip to not care and take life seriously.
1: Yes, that's right.
0: You know what I'm saying? We're all in the fun business. I tell people this every day. The whole point of being alive is to have fun.
1: Yes.
0: I had so many happy cab drivers that I work with that were like the brokest people you've ever met. But they were gambling and telling dirty ethnic jokes about each other because that's how we bonded in the locker room.
1: Yeah.
0: And they're like the happiest people I know.
1: Yes.
0: Then I actually met successful people and they're miserable.
1: Like,
0: you're all missing the point here.
1: Yes, we are.
0: What are we talking about? I actually do think those people in the 10 cities have it right. I'm out of here.
1: You know what? They're living their life.
0: Guys, we have survived an hour of smiley vision.

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2: Plattner is out of the race. I'm Ted Lindner, Fox News. As expected tonight, Graham Plattner announced he plans to withdraw from the U.S. Senate race in Maine after facing an allegation of sexual assault.
3: I think, as many of you know, over the past couple days, I have faced some very serious allegations, and I just want to make it clear. This is all false. The things that have been claimed did not happen. It's not real.
2: The embattled Democrat posting the announcement on X, the Maine Democrat Party expected to hold a convention to replace Plattner. The Pentagon announcing a new round of powerful strikes against Iran in retaliation for attacks on three commercial vessels in the Strait of Hormuz.
4: After three tankers were struck in the Strait of Hormuz Tuesday, the U.S. revoked a license allowing Iran to sell oil as part of the Memorandum of Understanding. Before he left the NATO summit in Ankara, Turkey, President Trump said he understood the MOU is over, but that full conflict would not resume.
5: Will we go tonight? You know, normally I wouldn't tell you. But you know what? There's not a thing they can do about it. So the answer is probably.
4: CENTCOM then confirmed it had conducted additional strikes against Iran to, quote, further degrade their ability to threaten the freedom of navigation in the Strait of Hormuz.
2: Fox's Jessica Rosenthal on the renewed airstrikes prompting Secretary of War Pete Hegseth to cancel a visit to Israel.
6: Secretary Hegseth was reportedly set for in-person discussions with Prime Minister Benjamin Netanyahu and other officials. The cancellation was confirmed by an Israeli official not long after President Trump declared that the Memorandum of Understanding between the U.S. and Iran was over and missile attacks began again. Also said to be part of the meeting between Hegseth and Netanyahu was the potential sale of F-35 jets with stealth technology to Turkey. Netanyahu has publicly said he's against that sale. Gernal Scott, Fox News.

0: as they are inching up. Now, it seems Iran pushed President Trump too far. So now Operation Economic Fury is being reinstated. The U.S. Treasury Department revoked licenses for other countries and companies to buy Iranian oil. There are still sanctions, strict sanctions on Iran, and all the frozen assets for Iran remain frozen. Now, the New York Federal Reserve President John Williams says that oil, inflation, and the economy are all connected. So if oil prices rise, that puts pressure on inflation possibly rising, which in turn could have the Federal Reserve increasing interest rates.
1: President Trump suggesting more U.S. strikes could be coming and that he believes negotiators are wasting their time. No prison time for a former Wisconsin judge convicted of obstructing ICE agents last year.
2: Former Milwaukee County Judge Hannah Dugan is spared a prison sentence, even probation, receiving only a $5,000 fine after jurors convicted her last year of obstructing federal immigration agents for helping an illegal immigrant in her court on a battery charge dodge the ICE agents. Dugan addressed the court for the first time ahead of sentencing, saying in part that she's a public servant who was just trying to do her job. Federal prosecutors sought over a year in prison for Dugan, arguing she abused the authority of her office to interfere with federal law enforcement. Jeff Manasso, Fox News.
1: And a federal judge in New York City issuing an order on Wednesday for President Trump to pay E. Jean Carroll. A jury found the president liable of sexually abusing her in a luxury department store back in the 1990s. The jury awarded her more than $5 million. I'm Ted Lindner, and this is Fox News.

0: 6. 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
1: Oil prices are creeping up again after the U.S. and Iran exchanged a new round of attacks. Fox Business's Edward Lawrence with more details from the White House.
2: Gas prices overnight, they remain the same here in the United States, holding steady, but WTI oil prices

0: would do the same if I were in your situation. Good evening, everyone. So by the time that this show airs, embattled Democrat Senate candidate Graham Platner might have already dropped out of the race in Maine. His friends believe that he plans on returning to private life, where he can focus on his true passion, raping. Meanwhile, Democrats are looking for a replacement for Platner. So if you're a Nazi and a rapist who likes jerking off in porta potties, you may already qualify. It's a limited time, so act now. And don't worry, we don't do background checks. Yet more grisly details of Platner's behavior emerged, including one ex who claims Platner would slip his condom off during sex without asking permission. But his defenders claim that this practice only shows Graham's relentless passion for recycling. That gets applause.
1: Thank you. Thank you.
0: New York City's Mayor Mamdani also called for Platner to drop out of the race, adding, though I encourage him to continue hating Jews. A government official says he's confident an under-construction Manhattan skyscraper is finally stable and upright. Here's the official. Experts claim that the building now curves to the right, but it's still erect. So they're renaming it the Bill Clinton Tower. It's a natural condition as you age. For the sake of safety, 9 blocks around the high-rise had been evacuated. In fact, fearful New Yorkers were so desperate to stay out of harm's way, they bought tickets to see Supergirl. And finally, California activists are pushing for Black English to be taught in preschools. Well, don't forget about Old English, said one woman. All right, so by the time we air, Platner may have already pulled the plug and raped 4 more people. But the amazing story is watching the media act like they weren't complicit in protecting him. And now they're backpedaling faster than Don Lemon walking into a Hooters. The New York Times' Michelle Goldberg dropped a piece on the lessons learned, saying, while I'm assigning blame, I shouldn't leave out myself. Last October, when stories about Platner's tattoo and Reddit posts first broke, I went to Maine to write about him. I tried to convey what I saw, a campaign that was electrifying angry Maine voters. But I deeply regret that. Impressed by Platner's political charisma, I wrote that he was nothing like the edgelord caricature I encountered online. If anything, he seems to be significantly worse. It's almost as though she was hypnotized by his public speaking. Where have we heard that before, huh? But talk about timely. It took her 8 months to divulge Platner was a bad dude. 8 months. Look for her expose next week about how Ted Bundy is kind of a jerk. So she admits we screwed up, but who the hell is we? It's not me and it's not you. It's really just them, the liberal media, defending this guy. And now they're like the Washington Generals switching jerseys in the last minute, hoping we'll believe they were the Harlem Globetrotters all along. Look, the Times already had this accuser's account, but they played it down and instead played up another accuser, a Republican, knowing that version could still be dismissed as partisan, which gave the accused assaulter a way out, something he apparently doesn't like to give women. So now the second accuser speaks out, and she's progressive, which means it's one of their own, and they can't just cover it up like a Nazi tattoo. They couldn't smear war veterans any further by claiming PTSD excuses rape. And once it became obvious Platner was doomed, everybody suddenly found their conscience. They waited till the last minute to abandon ship, like when I dumped Taylor Swift the day before she turned 29. It's a rule. Here's Chris and Rachel saying they never bought Platner's defense.
2: There was a few different ways I asked, 2 different ways of, is there anything else out there? He basically said no, but I didn't necessarily feel like that no was 100% convincing. That no felt like a little wobbly. I'll just say it. I think other people who heard the no felt like it was a little wobbly, too.
3: When you did that interview, you were very insistent with him on, I was like, that doesn't sound like a categorical clear no, but I think you and I had the same, I at least had the same inkling that you did there.
0: Oh, really? You did? You knew he was guilty, and you didn't tell us until a month later. Well, maybe that's true. But what's also true is your silence protected him. So once again, like Biden's brain and Hunter's laptop and every other cover-up, they're trying to rewrite the cover-up. A cover-up that blew up in their faces like an edible arrangement from the Unabomber. And we've heard from others like Ro Khanna and Liz Warren, our two favorite Indians. Thank you. They're making the argument that Dems just wanted a fighter. A fighter. That's the defense. Well, true, he is a guy that won't let the word no stop him. But that's a lousy criteria. After all, a rapey Nazi can be a fighter. But you think you could find a fighter who isn't a scumbag? I guess it's tough, though, when you've chased all the good guys out of your party. Look what the Dems champion as men, Swalwell, Waltz, Gavin, and let's not forget their women, who are also men. Who is doing their background checks? MS-13? Nothing about these dudes is normal. Yet the media pretends otherwise until something ugly comes out. Then the media pretends they knew it all along, which they did. They just didn't care. Let's welcome tonight's guests. Whenever he walks into a room, everyone says, shut up, here he comes. Co-host of Fox and Friends First, Todd Pyro. In the CIA, he never waterboarded. He just talked you to death. Former CIA operative and host of the President's Daily Brief podcast, Mike Baker. As a gag gift, you can't go wrong with giving her a cookbook. Huh. New York Times bestselling author and Fox News contributor, Kat Toomes. To him, every golf course is a miniature golf course. Former NWA world champion and host of the Planet Tyrant podcast, Tyrus. Todd, the crowd loves you. The crowd loves you. You don't have to worry anymore. You're a lawyer.
4: All right, pants off time.
0: What do you make of this latest development?
4: You hit the nail on the head with one line in your opening monologue.
0: Just one?
4: Well, the monologue was pretty good tonight.
5: Could have saved us some time.
0: Yes.
4: And it was the background check. Because if you read that article in the New York Times, the author explains in her I'm so sorry I allowed this to get this far deal that the guy who goes around the country looking for these far left candidates who found Plattner. By the way, he's doing something. That's why they're not laughing at me. Come back to me. Let me make my point.
0: Yes.
4: The guy who goes around the country, he goes around the country trying to find these far left candidates, okay? They found Plattner. They loved his vibe with the facial hair and the oysters and that whole thing. They didn't pay the $20,000 background check. I can't believe you're just still talking, Todd.
0: Keep going.
4: You got to acknowledge. They didn't pay the $20,000, even though they knew all of these allegations were out there. My point is that if they find their candidates in this haphazard a fashion, imagine how the far left would run the country.
0: You know. Imagine that you're a reporter. What would you ask me if I was Plattner?
4: I'm sorry, everybody.
5: I love that he's checking his notes. Anything under there for surprise attack, beard, goatee?
0: You can ask me anything you want, okay?
4: All right. Let me ask my questions.
0: Sure.
6: Ask me the question.
4: How do you respond to these disturbing allegations?
6: Thank you, Todd. I categorically deny any and all of these allegations.
4: Have you ever committed rape?
6: Well, that's a tricky question. That's a tricky question. Is it rape if I don't remember it?
7: Stop looking at me.
6: By the way, deeply unsettling. By the way, what is your name, young lady?
4: Graham, excuse me. Yes. Graham?
6: Yes?
4: I have one more question.
6: Yes. Mm-hmm.
4: Do you think you may have a problem?
6: Oh, yes, I do. I'm not going to be able to rape anybody for a while. I got a really bad reputation. What am I going to do? Well, that ended with a thud.
5: God.
6: All right, Mike.
5: I feel like this is an old soap opera, and Greg's evil twin just showed up. Greg De Niro is here.
0: You know, it actually looks pretty good.
8: Yeah, it looks really good.
0: This looks good.

0: Yes.
1: How do you respond to these disturbing allegations?
0: Thank you, Todd. I categorically deny any and all of these allegations.
1: Have you ever committed rape?
0: Well, that's a tricky question. That's a tricky question. Is it rape if I don't remember it?
2: Stop looking at me.
0: By the way,
2: deeply unsettling.
0: By the way, what is your name, young lady?
1: Graham, excuse me. Yes. Graham?
0: Yes?
1: I have one more question.
0: Yes. Mm-hmm.
1: Do you think you may have a problem?
0: Oh, yes, I do. I'm not going to be able to rape anybody for a while. I got a really bad reputation. What am I going to do? Well, that ended with a thud.
3: God.
0: All right, Mike.
3: I feel like this is an old soap opera, and yeah. Greg's evil twin just showed up. Greg De Niro is here.
0: You know, it actually looks pretty good.
4: Yeah, yeah, it looks really good.
0: I'm like...
3: You're like the half musketeer.
0: Yes. I'm the one and a half musketeer. All right, Mike Baker, you got a beard. You've been following this. What are your thoughts?
2: What?
0: What?
4: You got a beard. You must write people. Yeah, come on.
0: What the hell? Why did you grow a beard at this moment when the person with a beard is a rapist?
4: Yeah, you know, yeah. Look, you know what you remind me of?
0: What?
4: You remind me of a German psychiatrist from the 1920s.
2: Yes!
0: Oh, yes. Yeah.
2: Yes!
4: Yeah.
0: Sometimes a cigar is just a penis.
4: Particularly if it's bent to the right.
0: Yes.
4: So, so here's what I think. I think the whole thing is a train wreck. Mm-hmm. I think that to your point about the due diligence, you may have heard this. I have a company.
0: Shut up.
2: Oh, God.
4: And one of our service lines is due diligence.
0: Right.
4: It's not rocket science.
0: I get it.
4: And they completely ignored that part of the exercise. But the most disappointing part of all this is what we already know anyway, so I'm not saying anything new, which is not a surprise.
2: Is that
4: this just shows how f***ed up our politics are. Because... unlike you, I'm not so concerned about the media and how they handled this, because that's expected.
0: Uh-huh.
4: But, it's the politicians, right? Because every single one of them who backed him, Ro Khanna, Bernie Sanders, AOC, all the rest of them, who were willing to stand by him despite all the crap that was out there, the only reason they did it was because they want Colin's seat.
0: Yeah.
4: And as soon as they saw the poll numbers start to dip and they started getting concerned about whether Plattner could actually pull this off, then they were like, we got to get somebody new.
0: I'll tell you what. If you,
4: exactly what I'm trying to make a point here,
0: Mike. I would not mind if you broke into my house.
4: Yeah.
0: All right. Kat, you listen to the media. Are they sorry that they are wrong, or are they sorry that they ended up on the wrong side?
2: Of course, it's the second one, and I actually don't even think they are.
0: Yeah.
2: I mean, I don't understand how they don't realize that it's worse. It's worse to say, well, I thought this all along.
0: Yes.
2: It's actually worse because if that's true, then you should have been shouting this at the time.
0: Exactly.
2: It actually makes you look better if you were to say, I'm shocked. He said that there was definitely no more scandals, and I gotta tell you, I totally believed him. Mm-hmm. And that's why I wasn't continuing to push this issue. But to say, they're basically just admitting that they didn't say anything because they thought it might not be popular with their audience.
0: Yes.
2: And they consider their popularity with their audience more important than telling what they believe the truth is to be.
0: Yes. Amen. I used to think being a rapist was bad, but it's worse that they knew I was a rapist.
4: Yes.
0: And they didn't do anything. Who's the real rapist here? Well, last word to you, Tyrus.
2: I appreciate that for some reason he didn't do that voice when talking to me.
0: I'm saving it for later.
3: You know, the one nice thing that Kat brought up is that's one thing we don't worry about here is disappointing our audience.
2: No, we don't.
3: We're not afraid.
2: No.
3: We're to say things.
2: Yep.
3: Kat is right. They knew, they didn't care, and their explanations, I think that was one of the worst. Like, I mean, his

0: his no was kind of flimsy. Oh, okay, dumbass, weren't you the one doing the interview? If someone gave you a flimsy no, shouldn't you follow up and be like, wow, that wasn't really confident. Is there something sure you don't want? Like, investigate. You're supposed to be a reporter searching for the truth. No. Every time they were talking, they were laughing and trying to give him answers. It was, I sat through that horrible interview with him in MSNBC now, later, forever, whatever. We're not watching it. But I don't think he should drop out. Mm-hmm. Let the people decide. I mean, I know it's the Democratic way to choose candidates at the expense of the American voter. They did it. They did it with Bernie. They did it with Biden. And they, you know, and now they're doing it with this guy, where they want the seat. It's a narcissistic. They're not patriots. We know that. They don't care about the country. They care about themselves and their wallets. Mm-hmm. And they don't care by any means necessary to get in there, because no matter what happens in this, how can anyone ever listen to someone like Liz Warren ever again when she said, that's my kind of man?
1: Mm-hmm.
0: Think about that.
2: And I gotta say, I did bang her.
1: Yeah.
0: And so, for the record, as long as you don't have the mustache, the rape goatee is fine.
2: Yeah. All right. Gotta move on. Literally, I gotta move on. I gotta get out of here.

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1: A story in five words.
2: Lefties outraged over soda post. Kat, this is great.
3: Yep.
2: Pepsi facing backlash for posting a now-deleted ad for their wild cherry soda that said, quote, Pepsi wild cherry is what happens when regular cherry stops asking permission. Pearl-clutching libs online interpreted as joking about sexual assault and consent, calling it a sickening promotion. And of course, Pepsi folded and apologized.
3: Apologized for what?
2: Yes.
3: If you're reading this and you're thinking, oh, the wild cherry is raping. I feel like that's on you. How are you reading this and thinking there's only one thing that the Pepsi could be not asking for permission to do?
2: Yes.
3: And it's having sex.
2: Yes.
3: Because we all know how much soda.
2: Yes.
3: I don't get how you get from there to there.
2: I heard Mr. Pibb is hung like a horse. Though Dr. Pepper, I don't know, he could use some help. Tyrus, everybody knows what the post was about. It was about embracing like the boldness of a flavor. But the left loves interpreting the worst intention, even if it doesn't even exist.
4: I think they're projecting. Maybe they were hoping that Cherry Pepsi was going to sponsor Plattner.
2: Yeah.
4: Maybe he was holding one when he was doing his speech. That's the only way I can connect it. What world do you live in to where I was saying no? I think it was just saying because it's sugary.
2: Yeah.
4: You know, you break the diet. You know, I'm okay to. It's okay to be bad. Yeah. And somebody was like, nope, rape.
2: Yeah.
4: I feel like not about too many calories or a cavity. It's rape. I think we've said the word rape more times on this show than a massive trial. You know, like this is sad. This and Pepsi, you fold and now you're going to be at their beck and call because then you're going to have them calling up and going, I was emotionally scarred.
2: Yes.
4: And I need, you know, $1 million to figure.

0: figure it out, and I need a job to help you guys with sensitivity training.
1: Yes.
0: And, you know, and that's the sad part, because their stock's going to go down because the whale person that comes in their work's going to drink up all their profits. Like, it's just, it's sad that they fall for this. Just stand up and say no.
1: This is the, I think the bigger point that Tyrus hit on, Mike, is that corporations are the reason why woke still exists.
2: Yeah.
1: Because nobody else cares. Nobody ever cared. Nobody ever listened. But it was corporations that gave the woke the jobs, gave them the platforms, and gave them the power by being terrified of them.
2: Yeah, no, absolutely. Yeah, absolutely. Yeah, thank you. Yes, yes. You're right, Greg.
1: You know, that was originally what this show was going to be called.
2: You're right, Greg.
1: I just ask questions, and you guys say you're right, and then we move on.
2: Yeah, it kind of sucks because Tyrus took my Platner Pepsi tie-in thing, so now I got
0: you
2: nothing.
0: You say it again.
2: I got,
0: we'll fix it in post.
1: This is why you
3: what you do in TV is you go to Tyrus's point.
2: Yes, yeah. That's a good point. Yeah, see, to Kat's point about what Tyrus said.
1: So, okay, let me help you.
2: No, I got something.
1: They're more upset over fake rape of a Pepsi can than real rape of a Platner.
2: Right. Yeah. Well, because, yeah.
1: Go ahead, say it.
2: That's true, Greg. My God. I just follow Greg all over the town and just say things like that. Look, I'm conflicted on this because on the one hand, it is absolutely ridiculous that, you know, this is being pointed out and people are concerned and they're getting all angsty about it. On the other hand, I'm also just always amazed that on the corporate side, they don't have somebody in there testing all this and thinking about it from the woke perspective, because they know there's going to be some out there who's going to find something like this to complain about.
1: Yeah.
2: And so I'm always amazed a massive brand like Pepsi doesn't have that sort of fact checking. You know, they should hire whoever did Platner's
1: fact checking.
2: Yeah.
1: Would you, Todd, would you ever apologize to a person who deliberately misinterprets your innocent statements just to get out of it?
4: No, because that's not on me. That's on you. I will try to make sure that I've explained it. But at some point, apologizing is not the way to go. But that said, you all convinced me. I had a completely different take on this.
1: Really?
4: And it was, at these high levels of the marketing arms of these major corporations,
1: mm-hmm.
4: right, you need to have, to Mike's point, the guy that thinks through, that wasn't the joke, guys, that thinks through the various, and again, this is the lawyer, I don't have a lawyer hat today, but I think through. And you make fun of me for this, and I get it. I lawyer everything I say so that something doesn't come out that could be misinterpreted. And even then I miss. So at these high-level companies where that's all they're doing all day, you need to have somebody who is, that's what she's saying, said to every single thing that you put out there
1: mm-hmm.
4: and everything that you put in, because that's what she said.
1: Oh!
0: Greg, may I ask him a question? You said in the beginning that you've never apologized to get through something.
4: What if I apologize?
0: You said, aren't you a married man?
3: Yeah, I was thinking what? I had the same thought. I was like, your wife?
0: Yeah.
1: That's all we do, you know, chicks.
4: Wait, just to be clear, you're talking about men in the aggregate on marriage. You're not talking about my wedding night, right?
1: Yes. All right, we got to move on. You're boring me. Up next, the Trump-hating comedian sees the light.

0: 21 or older to order. Please drink responsibly.
1: It's coming your way. Hey, hey. It's video of the day.
2: A Trump hater changed his mind and wants to be kind. Our video comes from actor and TDS patient Michael Rappaport, who's finally warming up to Trump after years of bashing him. So were you mad at Trump? Now you're cool with Trump?
3: You were mad at Trump. Now you're cool with Trump.
4: Yeah, but I have problems, and he's
3: of course
4: far from not being
3: flawed
4: and infuriating. After October 7th, and I realized the magnitude and scope and the hostage situation, and it was between cadaver Joe Biden and Trump and Kamala, I knew that the only chance would be him. Getting the hostages home was enough for me to not call him Donald Trump or be disrespectful.
2: That's nice.
5: Yeah.
2: Yeah. You know what that means, though, is Hollywood career is over.
5: Well.
2: Yeah. But you know what? I got to tell you, you know, this guy hasn't been nice to me either. Do we have that tape?
6: These people, all of them, this guy, clown joke. Look at this clown joke.
2: Yeah, I love that. Mike, I love that.
5: Yes.
2: And also, I also love people when they admit that they are wrong. And he actually, in that interview, he goes off on a long way saying, like, how emotional he got over Trump. And I know that because I got emotional over Trump in 2015. So I'm always like, I got it wrong. He admits he got it wrong. I think it's a good thing.
7: Yeah, we talked about this when you were out in Boise for the show.
2: Yeah, that's actually, right. In our audience, that's helpful for them to know that.
7: It gives them a little insight.
5: Yeah. Is anybody there by chance?
2: Yeah, yeah. You guys know what he's talking about.
8: So we sat around and we chatted for a while. It was very nice. And look, I like the fact that he's doing something that you don't see very often. He's changing his mind. He's evolving his position, and he's admitting it, right? And that seems to have gone away from our lives right now. Yeah. The idea that you can do that, you can compromise, you can think, hey, because at the same time, what that tells me is he can hold conflicting thoughts in his head, and that's something else that seems to be missing from life today, right? You can dislike the person, but like the policies, right?
2: Yeah.
8: And I talk about that all the time. I'm a Republican centrist, right?
2: Yeah.
8: Do I always like the way that Trump messages things? No, absolutely not. But I like policies and I like results, right? So you can do that, but it doesn't seem to happen very often. And I have one last point, which is, and I'm serious about this, what has he been in?
2: Yeah, I don't know. It's been a long time.
9: He was in Seventh Heaven for a little bit.
2: Yeah, he's...
9: I could have be completely wrong about that also.
2: You know, Tyrus, I want him on the show.
5: He'll, you know, I'm shocked because...

0: I ran into him.
1: Mm-hmm.
0: And he was the nicest guy.
1: Gee, I wonder why.
0: I mean, he was like, you know, like I was doing Steele's podcast, and he was on after me, and he was like, oh, hey, how are you? I was like, how are you? He's like, you're a Red Sox fan? I'm like, yeah. He's like, I'm a Yankees fan. And not one time he was like, yo, tell Greg I'm going to kick his ass. Funny how that always works out with him.
1: Yeah.
0: I will give it up. It takes, especially in this day and age, to say, like, hey, I got it wrong. You got to give him respect for that.
1: Yeah.
0: And he should come on the show. Everyone should come on the show.
1: Amen.
0: I mean, honestly.
1: Yeah. Except for Todd.
0: No, I'm saying, like, Kamala Harris should come on the show.
1: Oh, that'd be great.
0: But I'm, because our doors are always open, because it doesn't matter to us. The fact that someone has to go on TV and or on a podcast and say, I've changed my mind and I'm ready to face the consequences is absolutely ridiculous.
1: Yeah. You know, he claims he's going to run for mayor of New York against Mamdani in 2029. Do you think that's going to happen?
2: Well, you remember what I told you when we shared the urinal up on 21? You remember?
1: Yeah.
2: Sorry, Mike.
3: No.
2: Had to go there. Look. he's a 56-year-old guy who hasn't really made a movie since I was in my 20s. Mm. I understand all the love we're showing here. But how is he going to be effective against a guy like Mamdani, who has, you may not like it, but he has an amazing social media imprint. And that guy is not going to turn that around. The one thing I do like about what his platform is, he says, we're going to cut his words, the crap, out of this guy. Because Mamdani is full of crap. Yeah. All of his policies, it's all lipstick on a turd, which is, you know, the title of Mike's new book.
3: Yes.
2: Wow, that joke died. Yeah. So I love his spirit. I love him saying, I want to do something to get real policies, non-anti-Semitic policies in there. But at the end of the day, I just don't think he's the guy to do it.
1: You know what I think he realized, Kat, and it's something that a lot of people, is that, like, he's just like Trump. And a lot of people that reacted to Trump negatively were because they're kind of like him. He's a trash-talking New Yorker. Trump's a trash-talking New Yorker.
4: Mm-hmm. And in a lot of ways, he is. And I agree with a lot of what, to your point and to your point, about how it is really crazy that if people change their minds publicly so rarely that when they do, we get a segment out of it.
1: Yes.
4: It's like, person received new information and now has new thoughts.
1: Yeah.
4: Huge when we see it, wish we saw it more on various topics.
1: That is so true. Well, Michael, if you're watching, come on, it'll be fun. I forgive you. Coming up, America's trans mecca.
5: News. I'm Sue Guzman. Democrat Graham Plattner dropping out of the U.S. Senate race in Maine after a new allegation of sexual assault. He said on X Wednesday night.
6: As many of you know, over the past couple days, I have faced some very serious allegations, and I just want to make it clear, this is all false. The things that have been claimed did not happen. It's not real.
5: Ahead of the announcement, the Maine Democratic Party said it will hold a nominating convention to select a new nominee to face off against incumbent GOP Senator Susan Collins in November. And after declaring the truce is over, President Trump launching a second night of attacks on Iran.
7: CENTCOM then confirmed it had conducted additional strikes against Iran to, quote, further degrade their ability to threaten the freedom of navigation in the Strait of Hormuz.
5: Fox's Jessica Rosenthal reporting, and the U.S. now says those attacks are over. 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
1: Assembled together in one place, the greatest segment in cable television, Trans Tuesday. But it identifies as a Wednesday.
2: Seattle becomes a trans magnet. Tyrus, since Trump won, apparently, according to this article, Washington Post, waves of trans people have fled to out of red states to Seattle. And the mayor has welcomed them. And it, since so many has moved there, I don't know, like, I don't know, thousands, apparently, I don't know. Their funding is drying up as the city now has to weigh a state of emergency to help the trans find housing and jobs. How do you feel about the citizens of Seattle, Tyrus? What?
3: So, Craig, I'm moving to Seattle.
4: Just what Seattle needs, another raper.
2: You know, is it weird that I find it attractive?
4: Actually, no. No, it does not.
5: It looks better on her than it did you, man.
2: Yeah, I know, yeah.
3: I hope you don't have anything transmissible orally.
2: That hope is a little too late. Probably a question you should have asked before you took it. What I tell everybody.
4: Tyrus, you got a couple of you in the audience.
2: Tyrus, do you have anything to add to this before I go to these other heads?
4: I think it's... They use the term trans people, and it's not. It's bad men who do bad things who are running to Seattle.
2: Yeah.
4: Because the law allows them to be disgusting over there, and it's acceptable. So I feel bad for Seattle.
2: Yeah, you know, it's over bathrooms. It's like no one's stopping them from using a bathroom. They just have to use the biological one.
5: Well, the crux of the article... was Seattle's having difficulty with the influx of trans people. And you think to yourself, what city has difficulty with the influx of upwardly mobile, really successful people? And then you look in the article, and these trans people are not that. They're all early 20s without jobs.
2: It's, yeah.
5: And so
2: they're coming from California, too.
5: But the problem, I actually feel bad for them. Because the trans industrial

0: industrial complex use these kids. They brainwash these kids at a young age and have them be foot soldiers instead of helping them, getting them the help they need to determine if this is something that they need to do. They brainwashed them, made them foot soldiers, and didn't give them any employable skills when they were focused on just pushing the trans movement. Now they're 20. They can't do anything other than complain about a bathroom. So what do? They move to Seattle and drain their resources.
1: How is this going? The first thing I thought of, Mike, when I heard they were moving to Seattle, how is this going to affect Frazier? He's a psychiatrist. He's already busy.
2: I miss that show.
1: Yeah.
2: You know what? It's the honest to God's truth. I just don't give a
1: Yeah.
2: I really don't. That's all I got.
1: You know, and it's not unlike most of the stuff you have. Thin.
2: I can't get over the fact that she's wearing your merkin on her face.
1: Yeah. That technically is not a merkin.
2: Okay. Okay, good.
1: A merkin is for down below.
2: That, yes.
3: I won't be doing that.
1: Do you care to add anything to this, or do you just want to look like you're a beat poet from the 1960s?
3: What more can I add?
2: Maybe some body.
4: She's added enough.
3: Yeah. You add a beard, you don't got to add anything else.
1: Exactly. Up next, the perfect movie length.

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1: Five more words.
2: Ideal movie length, 88 minutes, Todd. A new survey reveals that Americans love movies that are under 90 minutes. And only 10% wanted movies that are 2 hours or longer. This makes sense. Most people say that they only want Fox and Friends first to last 5 minutes.
3: But I mean,
2: we've been talking about this forever.
3: Well, obviously, this is because we have short attention spans. Social media is taking over how we consume content. We don't want to sit through some vanity project from some directors trying to make art that's 3 hours. I don't have that kind of time. It's going to suck anyway. And I know Mike and I were talking to the Green Room. It's not just for young people. Like, this is an older person thing. Mike was saying his favorite movies are these ones that he finds online, 5 to 6 minute love stories that always end in a happy ending.
4: Yeah.
3: So
4: yeah. It's true.
3: Part of the solution.
4: Yeah. For some reason, all the actors are wearing black socks and wingtips.
5: Right.
4: Yeah.
2: But it's kind of true when you say old, because I love 1970s movies because they're like an hour and 30 minutes. By the way, the new Citizen Vigilante movie, everybody says, oh, bad, bad, bad. It's great. It's like 80 minutes long. You know that movie with Uwe Boll's movie?
4: Yep.
2: Yeah.
4: Most of the movies that I see are on airplanes nowadays, and they get cut down for that format anyhow. So I don't have a problem with it. Look, I did find it interesting. The story talked about how part of the problem is that people now have less patience. Mm. Right? And I think the problem is most of the movies have less quality at this point in time.
2: Yeah.
4: Wow. This is like, I'm on a roll. This is like the third round of applause.
2: That was mercy applause.
6: I just think the movies aren't as good anymore.
3: On the face,
4: Mike Baker made a point after an hour.
5: Could you prove him wrong? Give me 1 million.
3: He's pulling the pyro. Mm. That's my shtick, Baker. That's get your own thing.
2: Tyrus, we talk about this all the time. It's like, directors somehow don't have anybody around them to tell them to edit their stuff. And it's an old movie. It's like when Spielberg was young, his movies like Duel and Jaws and Sugarland Express, they were tight. But then as he got older, his movies are bloated.
7: Well, I think if you keep the time on the movie you're watching, it's not a good movie.
2: Yeah.
7: You know, because the whole point is to get lost in the movie. And then when it's ending, you're like, oh, man, that was so damn good. I hope they do a sequel. And then you say, no, please don't.
2: Yeah.
7: Because they usually ruin it. But it goes to, like, you and I do all the time. Let's get text. Anything out there.
2: Yeah.
7: You know, and it doesn't matter if it's 90 minutes or if it's an hour, if it's 2 hours, 3 hours, if it's a good movie, if it keeps your attention. And it's

0: just not there because they're spitting out. They're being told that we had that. We still have the last remnants of the pandemic woke scripts and directors, and they ruin things all the time. And then you have to search for really good movies because the directors that have the balls to make art don't get much time. You have to find them on the recently released from theater section.
1: Yeah,
0: you know, and like you'll start watching all these great movies, and they are short because of the budget, so they have to do the work.
1: All the Mel Gibson direct to like video. Is great.
0: Yep.
1: Citizen Vigilante, I know people are thinking, oh man, it's a right-wing movie. No, it's just ripped from the headlines. It's, and I'm telling you, it's refreshing, it's dark. But Kat, are you going to mention Happy Gilmore?
2: No, my face feels horrible from the adhesive.
1: Don't worry, it'll go away, but it will come back in 4 weeks. And then it'll go away. And then in 4 weeks, it'll come back again, but a little less.
2: Enough about you. I think that people just don't have as much time anymore. People do have shorter attention spans now, but if the movie's really good, it doesn't matter.
1: Yeah.
2: It's supposed to create its own little world.
3: Can I say one thing?
1: Oh, please.
3: There's a film coming out that I think people should watch. It's just finished. It's in post-production now. They finished filming with Aaron Eckhart. Uh-huh. And it's called The Walk-In, and it's my story. I sold it.
1: Oh, wow.
3: Yeah. Yeah. Okay. Thank you. Yeah.
1: What is this? Wait, what's the story? What's the story? Is it true?
3: It's a portion of it is true, and then some of it got tarted up.
4: Uh-huh.
3: Yeah, and so there are no scenes. Unfortunately, I wrote in some scenes with me and Scarlett Johansson. They got cut.
1: Yeah, but are you like a CIA agent?
3: Yeah.
1: Wow.
3: Yeah, I know.
0: I thought it was just a movie about you and Greg hanging out in Boise.
3: That's the sequel. Yeah.
1: That's exciting. Anyway,
3: yeah, it is.
1: Oh, wow. When's it come out?
3: Probably about another 2 months.
1: Wow. Does he play you?
3: No, he plays a fellow who's a little more virile than me. Yeah.
1: Does somebody play you?
3: I'm actually in it.
1: Oh, you are?
3: I am, yeah. Yeah, I know. I know.
1: Oh, wow.
3: I know. See, now this is what we call a tease.
1: Yeah. Wow. Yeah, okay. Well, that's about it. Okay. We'll be right back.
4: Great show.
1: That was fun.
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8: Temperatures being 30 degrees above average.
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9: I'm Gianna Gelosi with your Fox True Crime Minute. New details emerge in a 24-year-old murder case that has gone cold until this year. Back in 2002, Frank Weiss from Plano, Texas, was found dead near Lake Louisville. Last month, 55-year-old Lisa Honrund was arrested for his murder. She was his wife at the time of his death. Court documents say Weiss was shot with a .38-caliber firearm, and his body was found wrapped in plastic bags, tied up with rope, and weighted down with sandbags duct-taped to his legs. They went on to say that Weiss and Honrund went to dinner 2 days before his body was found, and it was the last time he was seen alive. Detectives learned that Weiss had asked for an annulment, and Honrund signed it. In the days after his disappearance, detectives say Honrund told Weiss's daughter he had gone to Cancun but didn't want to be bothered. Investigators say the case was finally cracked thanks to new information from a key witness, alongside advances in technology and investigative techniques. There's more on this story at foxnews.com or subscribe to the Fox True Crime Podcast.
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4: Senate bid suspended. I'm Sue Guzman, Fox News. Maine Democratic Senate nominee Graham Plattner announcing Wednesday he's suspending his campaign and plans to withdraw from the U.S. Senate race following new sexual assault allegations. The latest from Fox's Kevin Cord.
5: In a video posted to X, Plattner again denied sexual assault allegations against him, saying he'll continue advocating for the issues that fueled his campaign. And he pushed back on reports that he somehow wants to handpick his successor. Plattner's exit follows demands from more than 40 Democratic leaders, including Bernie Sanders, that he leave the race. Now the scramble begins, and Democrats don't have a lot of time. The Maine Democratic Party is preparing to choose a new nominee and has already announced plans for a nominating convention with former Maine Senate President Troy Jackson and several other Democrats weighing bids.
4: The party must choose a new nominee by July 27th. President Trump putting Iran on notice for a second night in a row. Fox's Mike Tobin reports.
6: Central Command confirms that another round of airstrikes is underway in Iran. Quote, to further degrade Iran's ability to interfere with the freedom of navigation in the Strait of Hormuz. The president indicated that he had just lost his patience with his Iranian counterparts.
7: They're cuckoo. There's something wrong with these people. And for 47 years, they've been the bully of the Middle East, and they're not the bully anymore.
6: CENTCOM says the U.S. now has 20 warships in the region, two carrier strike groups.
4: U.S. says it has ended its latest round of airstrikes after hitting 90 targets. Oil prices climbed Thursday after the U.S.'s latest round of strikes against Iran. And the number of people confirmed dead in Venezuela's massive twin earthquakes, topping 3,800. Nearly 17,000 are injured, and tens of thousands remain unaccounted for.

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1: President Trump and NATO Secretary General says this week's leader summit in Turkey was a big success. But how is the alliance set for the future? Here's Fox's Jonathan Savage.
2: This summit was meant to show NATO's preparing for a new reality where the US takes less of a role defending Europe. But it began with President Trump criticizing some allies. Not a problem, said Secretary General Mark Rutte.
3: I truly believe in families which are able to deal with disagreements and do not try to put them under the carpet, because you know one day it will burst out and then it's too late.
2: President Trump and Secretary General Rutte both talked about unity as the summit ended, but they emphasized that unity depends

0: depends on European leaders keeping their promise to shoulder more of the burden. In Ankara, Turkey, Jonathan Savage, Fox News.
1: A video testimony from Lance Twiggs, the former lover of suspected Charlie Kirk assassin Tyler Robinson, will be played in court Thursday as a week-long hearing nears its end. Details from Fox's Claudia Cowan.
2: Twiggs sat down with investigators and prosecutors on April 20th and has been keeping a low profile. Now, the defense successfully fought to get some parts of this video edited out before it is played, specifically where Twiggs relays Robinson's words that could be taken as confessions. The court also saw video of Robinson at the Washington County Sheriff's Department in the early morning hours of September 12th. That is where he surrendered with the help of his parents 2 days after Charlie Kirk was killed. Robinson's parents have been in the courtroom every day this week, as has Charlie Kirk's widow.
1: The full video expected to show Twiggs discussing texts, chat logs, and a note that the defense says prosecutors and the public would consider a confession from Robinson. And President Trump posting on Truth Social that he wants to ask the Supreme Court to rehear the case challenging his executive order ending birthright citizenship. The court last month rejected his attempt to restrict it. I'm Sue Guzman. This is Fox News.
3: Good evening, everyone. I'm Laura Ingraham. This is the Ingraham Angle from Washington tonight. As always, thanks for spending some time with us. It's called trickle-down hatred, and that's the focus of tonight's angle. As most of you were enjoying your 4th of July holiday weekend, hanging with friends and family, being patriotic, this is what went down in North Charleston, South Carolina, during one of the so-called teen takeovers. A female police officer was brutally beaten by a mob. Cops were there just because these thugs were reportedly shooting guns off, setting off fireworks at passing cars. So police tried to break up the party, and that's when the attack occurred. With fists and at least one stick, they set on her like a pack of wild dogs. If a male police officer hadn't jumped in, she probably would have been killed. Now, afterward, police made 7 arrests, including multiple minors. Some of the accused are identified as 18-year-old Samia Adriana Colette Weaver and Giovanni Mecchi Sincere Campbell, 19. But why should any of this surprise us? It really shouldn't. We've almost become numb to it. Because young people today are swimming in a culture that tells them 24/7 law enforcement is evil and all cops, of course, they're racist. It's what most have on the left have always believed. Remember in the 70s was they calling cops pigs. You know, we heard that for years. And then post George Floyd, they've really turned up the character assassination of the entire profession.
4: Defunding the police has to happen. We need to defund the police.
5: Yes, I support the defund movement.
6: Not only do we need to defund, but we need to dismantle.
3: And some of today's trendiest Democrats obviously agree. In a 2020 interview, Michigan Senate candidate Abu El Sayed, who previously served as director of public health in Detroit, jumped on the defund the police bandwagon.
7: Racism is a public health issue. It is the most important social determinants of health, maybe after poverty. I believe that we do need to defund the police insofar as defunding the police is disinvesting in the means of incarcerating someone or killing them on the streets and in investing more in the means of educating and empowering, engaging communities. I want a refund on the taxpayer dollars that I pay to police who use that to buy war materiel to wage war in our streets.
3: War material. So the police, according to him, are basically a military setting against the people. But now when he's trying to win his primary, well, Michigan's a complicated state. He's scrambling to cover his tracks and, of course, his old tweets.
8: I deleted all the tweets because I didn't want them to be taken out of context like this. Too often, the conversation we have is fund or defund. The question that we don't ask is what kind of system do we really want?
3: No, well, what kind of system? Not the system you're running. Well, nice try. The fact is, the Democrats, the socialists, the neo-Bolsheviks, they're all for defunding the police because they think the police are racist, or they think that that's going to help them win elections. But they want everyone to believe that the police force in general, wherever they happen to live, is like one step away from being a killing machine. Now, we'll never forget Mom Donnie's old tweets. My favorite, queer liberation means defund the police. What? I don't even understand that one. Runner up, there's no negotiating with an institution this wicked and corrupt. end the cycle of violence.

0: The cycle of violence, yeah, that's what the best cops in America are up against on the streets every day and night of the week. And it's made possible by a permissive attitude toward crime that's held by so many liberals. So no one should have been surprised that after initially promising to add 580 police officers to the NYPD, Mamdani caved to his socialist comrades and reneged on that. Then he tried to justify the about-face.
1: I've been talking to all agency heads about ways to find savings, and Commissioner Tisch and I were able to identify ways to keep the NYPD headcount at the originally authorized 35,000 while also meeting all of our crime fighting needs and implementing the new programs that were announced earlier this year.
0: But come on, New York's experience in the 70s and 80s, it shows us that ensuring public safety requires prosecuting crime at every level and flooding the zone with officers who walk the streets. And of course, tough sentencing. You need that. It's not that complicated. Giuliani showed us that. But the Democrats' new stars, they refuse to learn because they believe minority voters are easily bought off by just calling prison itself racist.
2: Violence is a problem that cages will never solve. And yes, prison is violence. Through mass incarceration, our government inflicts a toxic level of violence on its own citizens, on the same black and brown communities targeted by social and economic violence for centuries.
0: Painful. Now, this is the same type of nonsense many of our young people hear every day in their classrooms, of course, online, by the entertainment industry, and in the heat of the Floyd protests. And Thea Hartig, we introduced you to her last night when we talked about the bias at the Smithsonian Museum. She's the director of the Museum of American History. She prattled on about how today's policing is just an offshoot of the old slave patrols. Yeah, thanks, Anthea. Yeah, that's who's running our Smithsonian. How is that happening under Trump? Now, this garbage is repeated endlessly by socialist agitators who are embedded at every level of our society. And again, this is what our young people are hearing. So imagine the rage if you felt, when you heard this 24/7, that the law enforcement that surrounds you, they're actually your enemy. They're trying to get you, not help you. This anti-police propaganda is not only poisonous, it's dangerous. It's putting the officers themselves, their lives in danger every day. It's already under really tough circumstances they're operating. And it's hurting our most vulnerable neighborhoods that depend on a strong police presence to keep them safe. So the anti-cop vitriol and the defund the police policies, they have done nothing to help our inner cities and will do nothing. It'll hurt the inner cities. And the truth is, the left is just fine with that, no matter how much violence breaks out. And that's the angle. Here to react is Texas Congressman Wesley Hunt. Congressman, look, defunding the police, it's a major part of the DSA platform, along with, quote, freedom for all incarcerated people. Do the people of Texas want this? You see Tallarico, he's playing this game with his rhetoric about police and defund the police. Your sense about how this is ultimately playing out?
3: This is not going to play out well in Texas at all. And quite frankly, ma'am, that's just not how we roll. Keep in mind that 75% of Americans are never going to commit a crime in their lives and never going to go to jail. 20% of Americans are going to commit a small petty crime. That's not that big of a deal. 5% of Americans are committing the majority of the violent crimes in this country. And I am sick and tired of watching Democrats defend them. But it's okay. Look no further than what's happening in Maine right now with Grant Blatter. You have a guy who is a devout Nazi, has a Nazi tattoo, and that now he won't even back down. Unless he gets to pick his successor, he's going to be very disappointed to find out that Hitler, Himmler, and Goebbels are not going to be
0: available. We're going to get to that, Congressman.
3: But this is exactly
0: where
3: they are going.
0: Yeah, Congressman, we're going to get to that in another segment.
3: Of course.
0: So don't get ahead of us. But we want to focus on this issue of crime because he's in the same vein, obviously, and that's a separate drama. But a few months ago, Politico reported that Democrat consultants and pollsters are trying to revamp Democrats' crime messaging, and they're urging candidates to project toughness on crime and to campaign against traditionally law and order-focused Republicans for making cities less safe, of course, by slashing federal funding. So that's how they're going to try to turn this on Republicans. Will that be successful as they get closer, as we all get closer to these midterms?
3: Well, no, because especially here in Texas, we are a law and order state, and we don't need fewer police, ma'am. We need more police. And you were talking about the people that are the most vulnerable around us. They are the ones that are going to suffer the most when these criminals are not being put away. And what liberals do is they do this. They always go to racism. They always go to police are racist. They always go to, well, if you're a conservative Republican and you want law and order, that means you are going against black people and brown people because you hate them, which is the most ridiculous thing that I could ever imagine. And I am somebody that believes that these people get up every single day to risk their lives. These ICE agents are getting rid of millions of people that have no business being in this country in the first place. And to watch Democrats defend people that have no business being here in the first place and go so hard to paint for them is something that I cannot fathom. But here in Texas, we're not going to play those games. But when you live in places like New York and California and other cities, when you play stupid games, you're going to win stupid prizes. And I am so glad that going into the midterms, they're exposing themselves for exactly who they are. And as these communities get less and less safe, as crime begins to spike, they're going to realize that these anti-police policies are not what's in the best interest of Americans.
0: Well, you know, what I remember was back in March, I believe, there was a deputy sheriff in Texas who was run over by, I believe it was an illegal immigrant who was trying to pull over for a traffic stop, run over and ultimately was killed. It was a horrific loss for the police community in Texas, and yet another casualty of, again, attacks on law and order. They look the other way, but when there's a police-involved shooting involving an illegal alien, the left will seize on that and try to vilify all of ICE, all of border enforcement, as a bunch of thugs. So the police lives don't matter, but the criminals' lives are always protected, always.
3: Yeah, and I thought all lives mattered. And as somebody that has chosen to defend this country by serving in the armed forces, I can tell you that these people that put this badge on every single day to defend us, they are the best of us all. And I heard a story from a spouse one day. She told me that the sound of Velcro, meaning that when her husband comes home and he takes off his Velcro and she hears that, it means that he returned home safely and he still has his life. Mm. And when I hear stories like that and what do people do to put their lives in the way to ensure that we have a safer society and to watch them get demonized is utterly disgusting. Are we perfect? Of course not. But given the fact that we're the third largest country in the entire world, and we have a very high police rate in our country, I would argue that these people do it better than anywhere in the entire world. And I'm so proud of them.
0: Yeah, we're just watching this video. These young people feel absolutely entitled to attack and beat this police officer in the head and whack her with sticks. She would have been killed if there was no one else around there. I don't doubt for one minute that she wouldn't have been killed. And there wouldn't have been many tears on the left if that officer was killed. There would have been perfunctory comments, maybe. There wouldn't be many tears.
3: Well, this is also why we have to get back to the basics. You know, I have three little ones at my house, man. The one thing that I do is whenever we walk by a police officer, I ensure
0: Thank
3: that
0: them.
3: They shake their hand. I ensure you that bet. They say hello.

0: to attack and beat this police officer in the head and whack her with sticks, she would have been killed. If there was no one else around there, I don't doubt for one minute that she wouldn't have been killed. And there wouldn't have been many tears on the left if that officer was killed. There would have been perfunctory comments, maybe. There wouldn't be many tears.
1: Well, this is also why we have to get back to the basics. You know, I have three little ones at my house, man. The one thing that I do is whenever we walk by a police officer, I ensure
0: that
1: they shake their hand. I ensure that they say hello and they say thank you, because this is the values of the Conservative Party. We have to understand that we respect law enforcement. We expect officers and we respect those that lay their lives on the line and keep us safe.
0: Congressman, that video of the wages of the anti-police rhetoric and the constant defamation of law enforcement in this country, that's what they created. Congressman, thank you, my friend. And coming up, Democrats thought that Plattner was their future. Now he's holding them hostage.

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0: reject it. But you know who else rejects it? Graham Plattner.
1: Let's understand that nobody is perfect.
2: Are there other skeletons from your past that still may emerge in this race?
3: No.
4: They were never torn over the old allegations against Plattner. They were never on the fence about whether they were going to support him. They were willing to ignore the Nazi tattoo, the Reddit post, the Me Too claims, all of it, just to beat Susan Collins. They're ruthless. And now it serves them right that he's keeping them waiting about next steps. The New York Times is saying that Dems are growing frustrated. I say good. They have no one to blame but themselves. Let's not forget who they farmed out their candidates vetting to. A pair of clowns that included soy boy Dan Maraff.
5: How did you go about vetting him? And why did you?
6: We paid a nice firm a whole chunk of money and got some stuff back.
5: Did the vetting process turn up the tattoo that became so controversial?
6: No.
5: The Reddit posts, did that turn up in the vetting process?
6: The firm sent us a thing and it had some of the posts, but it didn't have all of them.
4: Meet the vetters. Meet the parents. Meet the vetters. That's because the vetting, by the way, didn't turn up. It was reportedly just like a simple background check. That took like 3 days. That's the kind you can do online for, you know, pretty $99 or something. Now the main Democrat Party is moving to force Plattner to step aside before the big deadline, with the party's hard left and the establishment wings fighting between themselves. And breaking just moments ago, Banger Daily News is reporting that the main Democrat state committee overwhelmingly voted in favor of having a 600 plus person nominating convention to replace Plattner. Here to discuss is Lisa Booth, Fox News political analyst, Ben Domenech, host of the Big Ben Show podcast and Fox News contributor. All right, Ben, there were some funny comments online just now that people didn't realize there were 600 people in Maine. Okay, that's not nice. But they're going to have a big Maine convention. Are you enjoying this as much as I am?
7: Well, Laura, what I'm shocked by is by people assuming that Graham Plattner is just going to go along with what the Democratic establishment wants him to do. I mean, like, he holds all the cards here. He can just say no. Do you want a situation where you basically end your political career before it's even begun? Or where, you know, at least as much as public polling and, frankly, private polling that I've been seeing shows, he's in a single-digit race with Susan Collins, even despite all of this. That just shows you how much Democrats are willing to accept total hypocrisy when it comes to all these things. Look, Plattner is somebody who I think is obviously a really bad guy, not somebody who you want in the United States Senate. But the simple fact is that Democrat establishment folks, they've lost all authority here. After they went in all in for Kamala Harris and she flamed out the way that she did, nobody trusts their judgment anymore. And I think they actually feel like, you know, Plattner does in some way represent the future of the Democratic Party, this DSA radical element that has a lot more energy behind it than it does Chuck Schumer and the like.
4: Well, is he kind of like Iran now? He's maybe like dropped some bombs, you know, caused some trouble, and then he'll be flattened, but he doesn't really care, right? I think to Ben's point, he wants to be the rebel. Then let's really be the rebel and take them on and say, no, I'm not leaving. Like, really be the rebel.
8: Well, yeah, and it's his decision alone if he drops out of this race, even though he's facing an extraordinary amount of public pressure. He's the one that has to decide if he drops out. I think there's evidence he's testing the waters. According to Politico, they did some internal polling looking at the viability of 5 different candidates against Susan Collins. He's canceled events. He has no TV advertising in the future. He's also put online advertising on hold as well. So I think there's evidence he's testing the waters. But I agree. This guy has no scruples. He's absolutely shameless. Also, Laura, you had mentioned all of the things that we have known about Graham Plattner. By the way, we knew most of this, or Democrat primary voters knew about most of this before the primary. Yet not only did he win the primary, but he broke a record with the amount of votes for a Senate Democrat in a primary, more than any other Senate Democrat candidate in history. The last thing I will point out, Laura, is the Democrat Party right now is responsible for more hit jobs than the mob because they started backing down on advertising before the Politico rape piece was published, Right. So did they know it was

0: be 21 or older to order. Please drink responsibly.
1: Okay, the Democrats deserve to be pilloried for as many of their pro-Platner flashbacks as we can find.
2: That is a man who not only has the values, but a man who believes in accountability.
3: We reject unequivocally misogyny. We reject.

0: coming. Was this all done in coordination? Is this the same playbook that we saw used against Joe Biden as well as Eric Swalwell as well?
1: Yeah, I think you're right. Like, when they decide, Ben, they're going to take you out, they're going to take you out, right? Yeah. Tomorrow there could be some, odd financial allegation against, I'm just saying, just hypothetically, Mamdani. If they thought he was really going to be a real problem for the Democrats, I mean, it's just a matter of time. I've been around this town way too long. This is how they operate. They wanted him out of the race. I said this 3 days or last week. They wanted him out of this race.
2: Laura, you don't give yourself too much length there. You know, I've been around this town long enough to know that when it comes to the way that the Democratic establishment treats these candidates, they absolutely believe that they can put their thumb on the scale, they can change anything at a moment's notice, they can kick you out, etc. I'm not sure that's true anymore. I'm not sure that they have that authority anymore. And I look at somebody like Plattner. And I view that as being like a consequence of them entertaining these radicals within their midst for far too long, wanting to sort of promote these folks, play footsie with them, endorse them in the case of some of these people like Elizabeth Warren, as you had, and then not have to deal with the fact that they are deeply problematic people with all sorts of terrible things in their past. Look, I think at the end of the day, Plattner's going to have to make this decision for himself, but Democrats are going to have to lean on him much harder, I think, in order to get him out of this race. We'll see what ultimately happens. They probably will. They'll probably be successful because that's what the Democratic Party does. But ultimately, we know what's going on here.
1: All right, Lisa, quick rejoinder.
0: The big question is, if Graham Plattner does not get out on July 13th, what does the Democrat Party do? Right. They've already abandoned him in advertising so far. But do they go back in for him? Do they support him again? Do they tell us that, this is an existential threat? So I think that's the big question. Right. And so at this point, look at the long list of everything that the Democrats would have condoned at that point, including allegations of rape.
1: They never cared.
0: Exactly, Laura. You know how it goes.
1: They never cared. This was by any means necessary. Take out Susan Collins. Now it's by any means necessary. Take out Graham Plattner. This is how they roll. And the only person who knows how to deal with this kind of nonsense is Donald Trump. They tried that with him, and he survived. And he stuck it to them. So, Lisa, Ben, both of you, thank you
0: clearly.
1: So much.
0: Yeah.
1: You got it. And coming up, Europe can keep soccer.
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2: This is a Fox News alert. U.S. forces carrying out new strikes in Iran for the second night in a row as President Trump says the ceasefire, it's over. Fox News correspondent Lucas Tomlinson is in Ankara, Turkey with the latest. Lucas.
3: Good evening, Laura. President Trump says these renewed strikes are retribution for Iran's attacks on those commercial ships in the Strait of Hormuz. And the president saying another warning to Iran that if they do it again, the American response will be much worse for Iran. Now, you mentioned President Trump saying the ceasefire was over. He said that today at the end of the two-day NATO summit here in Ankara, Laura. President Trump also predicts the U.S. is not returning to war against Iran.
4: I don't think it's going to start again. I think it's going to go very quickly. They hit a couple of ships, and so we hit them much harder. When they hit, we hit 10 times harder. You know, we hit much harder than they do.
3: Now, during the summit here in Ankara, the Trump administration revoked a license for Iran to sell its oil. Today, President Trump had meetings with NATO Secretary General as well as Ukrainian President Volodymyr Zelensky. Trump said he wants Ukraine to be able to make Patriot air defense missiles themselves with the help from American defense companies inside Ukraine. And the head of NATO, Mark Rutte, boasted about the increase in NATO spending over the past year and credited President Trump for making that happen, calling it the, quote, Trump trillion. President Trump said behind closed doors, the 32-nation NATO alliance gets along when the press leaves the room.
4: The unity in that room was incredible. Really a love. It was sort of pretty wild. There was a love in that room that was great.
3: Before leaving for Washington, President Trump thanked his host, Turkish President Recep Erdogan. President Trump also said at his press conference tonight he has not made a final decision about whether or not to sell those F-35 stealth fighter jets to Erdogan. Laura?
2: Lucas, thank you very much. And the left is still raging about President Trump making a phone call about Balogun's red card.
5: People are blaming Donald Trump for the loss after he got FIFA to help Team USA. It seems like everything Trump touches dies.
2: And Rosie O'Donnell ranting to Variety. Since when does he get to make and change the rules, the goalposts, whatever metaphor you want to use? And everyone just sits by and shrugs their shoulders. I'm horrified that he's able to get away with pretty much everything. It's sickening. All right, we get it. Rosie, you actually were hoping the USA lost just because Trump's president. That's the truth. But for the most part, everyone, except for those who are the haters on the left, is disappointed that Team USA's World Cup run cup is over. The truth is, soccer, though, come on, it's not quite yet America's game, and it really never has been. The men's team knew it too, writing that we'll learn from this, we'll get better to compete with the world's best. That's all we can ask for. But Europe is dominating the game, but America still leads where it actually matters. Innovation, AI, military power, our economy, energy production, our GDP, and of course now space exploration. So I think we should just let the other countries take their victory laps over soccer. We'll continue to just protect the free world. Here to weigh in is Dan Dockich, host of Outkicks Don't At Me. All right, Dan, I said that the other day. It's like, you know, we take care of the free world. They master free kicks. Okay, so that's great. Good for them. You heard what Tiffany Haddish and Rosie said. So why does the left get so much joy out of watching America take a big L on the world stage?
6: Let's understand the left. The left is mad because the gold medal winning hockey team won a gold medal and players were given standing ovations. They're mad about that. Liberals are refusing to celebrate the 250th anniversary of our country. They're mad about that and they celebrate. Look, Donald Trump did what he should have done. He made a phone call. He didn't make the decision, but you know what? Who cares? Even if he made the decision, good for Donald Trump. You know, the guy, Laura, that he helped, Flo Balogun, is black. Had he not helped Flo Balogun.
2: Yeah,
6: you know
2: point.
6: Where I'm going here. He
2: good
6: would
2: point.
6: Have been considered racist for not helping a black player on the USA team. At this point, I don't know how you view it, but when I hear the Rosie O'Donnells, I hear the Jemele Hills, I hear all the clowns.

0: and the left-leaning media, I just laugh. They're simply comic relief because they're so ridiculous, so idiotic, and there is literally nothing Trump can do to appease them. So why even bother? Just laugh at him and move it along.
1: I think, like, look, the team obviously did not play well. They struggled in the game. What did the men's soccer world have to do in the United States to get better? Because there are all these leagues in the Washington, D.C., and the Palm Beach County area where I spend all my time. And there's lots of leagues. Kids are playing all the time. But they were just playing like a different game. Like watching Belgium, their footwork was just, that was like a different sport. Sorry, but it was.
0: It was. You're 100% right. And it was early and often. I mean, they scored within the first 10 minutes, and it was never really even close after that. Here's what I think. This is grassroots in basketball, football, baseball, all the American sports. You got to have your best athletes playing. You just simply do. I thought the United States got more athletic. But you know what they didn't have? They didn't have a killer. In basketball, we called it a killer. Michael Jordan was a killer. Kobe Bryant, LeBron James. Late in the game, who's got the ball? Who can go make a play? You know, a lot of guys and girls want to go make the play, but they're not talented enough. So what has to happen here is United States soccer has to figure out a way to get the best athletes, or at least just below the best athletes, because in the United States, some are going to play basketball, football, baseball, whatever. But you got to get those, and then you got to stress killer instinct. I thought Pulisic and I thought the United States team gave up. I thought there was nobody, and I mean this across the board, nobody. In fact, I would argue the coach was sitting there in those really comfortable seats. You saw those, right? You're sitting back. He looked like he had kind of given up early. No, you need killers. The best combination of athlete is a great athlete with a mindset that I get there 4 hours before practice, I stay after, I demand that everybody else comes to my level, and then that player delivers in the most important moments, and we don't have that.
1: Dan, we're going to miss watching. 30 million people watched the record, watched the U.S. play, but who are you rooting for in the final go? Who are you rooting for?
0: I'm all in on Messi, man. I think Messi's cool. He's like this tall. He's like 57 years old. You talk about a killer. You know what I mean?
1: He's amazing.
0: You talk about a killer, they're down two and he just takes the game over, right? And like I said, he just, you know, he enjoys his teammate. Who are you rooting for?
1: Same. I just, watching him, I just like, it's Michael Jordan all over again. Dan, great to see you, my friend. Yeah. Thank you. All right, coming up, open borders, endless victims, birthright citizenship. Yeah, it's for sale next.
2: Fox News, I'm Ted Lindner. Graham Plattner, the embattled Democratic Senate nominee in Maine, has suspended his campaign amid mounting controversies. Pennsylvania Senator John Fetterman reacting on Fox Wednesday night.
3: Finally, people in Maine have a chance to really vote on someone that's not a total piece of trash.
2: Plattner's exit from the race comes 5 days before a crucial deadline, which, if he had missed, would have prevented Maine Democrats from replacing him with a new nominee on the general election ballot. And after declaring the time for talk is over, President Trump ordered a second night of strikes against Iran.
4: Every time they hit us, we're going to hit them 20. And we did it last night. We did a little something today, but it was really retribution for last night. They hit actually 3 boats, not 2.
2: The U.S. military now saying it's ended its latest round of airstrikes after hitting at least 90 targets. 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

0: Immigrants have built this country and make this country what it is today.
1: Absolutely innocent people who have done nothing wrong.
2: They are America. They are the beating heart of this country. They are us and we are them.
3: No, no, and no. America's legal immigrants built this country, Ms. Jayapal. And they're not innocent. They're here unlawfully, Senator Blumenthal. And Mrs. Obama, the beating heart of this country does not include illegal aliens. The truth is, they're sending their worst to the United States. Case in point, Juan Arevalo Mendez from El Salvador. The twice-deported illegal with a lengthy rap sheet is being charged with rape and abduction in Fairfax County, Virginia. And now DHS is begging Fairfax County to honor its detainer so this guy isn't back out on the streets, saying, quote, Virginia sanctuary politicians need to stop playing Russian roulette with American lives and work with ICE law enforcement to keep criminals out of our communities. And now there's Valmer Jempsley, an illegal from Haiti. What is he accused of? Oh, nothing. I'm sure Michelle and Jayapal and Blumenthal would think that, what, stabbing a coworker to death in Michigan? Meat processing plant? It's, I don't know, maybe liberals think it's all justifiable rage. Again, DHS is asking for the state not to release him. So how many more people have to be killed or women raped or children abducted before the left admits that its sanctuary policies are wrong? They're brutal. And there are real victims. There are real families, real consequences of immigration policies that prioritize catch and release over public safety. And for just a couple $1,000s now, your baby can be born an American citizen. A Texas hospital caught red-handed advertising childbirth packages on billboards in Mexico, encouraging pregnant women to cross the border. It's a steal. For less than $6,000, for a lifetime of benefits. Mission Regional Medical Center has since removed the billboards and its website, havemybabyintexas.com, over the...

0: potential for unintended misunderstanding. That's also been wiped off. Well, misunderstanding, we understand it perfectly. The hospital was exploiting the loophole for quick cash, marketing birthright citizenship. That's fraud, and it's got to be shut down completely. Here to react is Texas Congressman Chip Roy. Congressman, this birthright citizenship nonsense, I hate the term, but it's been happening for decades. It's been advertised overseas. There are Chinese facilitators. Before, there were Russian facilitators. Now there are facilitators in Mexico helped by the U.S. hospitals. What needs to happen to this hospital? Just taking away the website or deleting that shouldn't be it.
1: Yeah, it's pretty absurd. I mean, Laura, I think maybe we could solve two problems on your soccer segment. Maybe instead of having offsides being called every time the game gets interesting, we could have the refs down at the border calling offsides anytime somebody comes across the border and they're racing to the hospital. So the hospital can profiteer on the back of allowing people to become citizens who have no business becoming citizens. You know as well, or probably better than I do, having clerked on the court, the 14th Amendment, the interpretation by Roberts, all that, it was just an abomination. They're endangering our country, endangering our citizens, all so he can feel good at some cocktail circuit or something in D.C.
0: Oh, that's not going to change now, Congressman. What do we do now? Let's move it forward. We're not going to change the Supreme Court, at least not this moment. It's not going to change.
1: Yeah,
0: so
1: that's fair.
0: Going forward, what is Texas going to do to shut this down?
1: Yeah, well, I think the governor's right to call for an investigation, and he's taken steps in that regard. I think we need to cut off funding to the hospital, both state and federal. I also think Congress, and I know, don't laugh at me, Congress needs to act. I introduced the PAUSE Act last fall. We need to pause immigration. We have full power there. And I think we should still, under Section 5, define subject to the jurisdiction thereof and call the bluff of the White House, of the Supreme Court. The president at the White House was basically saying that today, saying, look, go back at him. I think we need to go on offense in Congress. The state of Texas needs to do what it can to cut funds off, pull that hospital. And by the way, laughable, this whole thing about a misunderstanding. How can you misunderstand that you're literally trying to profit by selling American citizenship? It's absurd.
0: Big money, Congressman, big money. Thank you for joining us. And coming up, diplomacy gets awkward at NATO while Hollywood's Odyssey stars decide Homer and European history need a modern rewrite. It's all with Cena.

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1: White House, I mean, of the Supreme Court. The president at the White House was basically saying that today, saying, look, go back at him. I think we need to go on offense in Congress. The state of Texas needs to do what it can to cut funds off, you know, pull that hospital. And by the way, laughable, this whole thing about a misunderstanding. Yo, how can you misunderstand that you're literally trying to profit by selling American citizenship? It's absurd.
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2: See you.

0: NATO family picture. You'll see, look, Georgia keeps looking away as he passes. Trump was more gracious when asked about the Maloney fracas.
1: I think she's a nice person, actually. We've had a good, we had a bad relationship. It became a little bad because she refused to help us, but she refused to get involved with the hormone stream. Or you could also say just Iran. She refused to get involved.
0: You know, Laura, I mean, here's how I feel about it. Look, as somebody who's half Italian, don't fight with the Italian woman. You're only going to lose. Go make up with her, Mr. President. Look, she's the only, she's one of only two world leaders who attended his inauguration. They agree on migration. They agree on what Maloney calls the woke culture. So I know they had this fracas over what Pope Leo said in the Iran war, but that's a thing of the past now. Get over it and make up, I think.
2: Time
0: to kiss and make up and have a pasta.
2: Yeah, I mean, she's playing to her crowd, too. I mean, he has to play to, you know, MAGA and the American people. She's trying to play to her. It's a hard balance, and they're better off as friends than I'd trust her over that Erdogan any day. Oh my God. Italy, or Italy or Turkey. I'll take Italy. Thank you very much. Although, you know, Turkey allowed us
0: China
2: to use
0: or any of these other.
2: China. Thank you very much. Thank you.
0: Okay, I want to move to the culture for a moment. The stars of Christopher Nolan's The Odyssey are out promoting the revisionist film this week. Actress Lupita Nyong'o, who plays Helen of Troy, was asked what she'd say, if she sat down with Homer.
2: Oh, brother.
3: I'd be like, so Homer, how do you feel about the screen time given to these women, considering how little you spent with them? Okay.
4: And then do you lean forward and look at him like that?
3: Yes, like, remember us?
0: Now, this makes no sense, Laura. I mean, Homer is widely regarded as being very inclusive. I mean, there are parts of that poem that are from the female's perspective. So I don't know what she's talking about here. You know what this could be called? Christopher Nolan's Odyssey to winning an Academy Award by doing as much non-traditional casting as he can. I don't know if this is going to work or not. We'll see.
2: And that wasn't nearly as bad as that John Leguizamo, who's also in The Odyssey. Was he talking about that Europe stole tons of gold from the Latin people? Watch.
5: The cultural annihilation that happened to Latin people is the worst in the history of the world. And then the theft of all our wealth and gold. You wonder, like, here we are, Latin people, 500 years after the conquest, and where are we? You know, why aren't we further up in the food chain?
0: I don't know what John's talking about.
2: His eyes look different. What's going on with his eyes?
0: I don't know. I mean, I'd have to talk to his surgeon, but I can tell you about his reading taste. That book, Open Veins of Latin America, that was given by Hugo Chavez to Barack Obama in 2009. That's how it became a number one bestseller on Amazon. Yeah. But it's basically the Howard Zinn of Latin America lore. In all of human history, only 220,000 tons of gold have ever been mined, ever. So 500,000 couldn't possibly have been mined in Latin America. And by the way, Italy's Renaissance was in the 1300s. That's when it began.
2: Whoops.
0: That's 200 years before gold came out of the New World. So Leguizamo better get a broader
2: read of history,
0: or maybe a better book.
2: Ray, maybe it's because I have teenagers. Okay. But it reminds me of trying to do the shortcut on like the Aeneid. And you're reading the Spark Notes. And you try to sound smart. Right? You try to sound smart, or you're doing Ulysses. And and then you don't quite get it, right? Because you read a fragment of a chapter and you kind of recite it and it doesn't work. That's what happens with these actors when they try to get into this. And God bless them, but they just sound so ignorant and it's actually sad.
0: History. You know, history
2: Raymond,
0: is a, it's
2: Raymond,
0: a conversation
2: have you seen that
0: with the present and the past. But
2: Raymond,
0: it's got to be complete. You were reporting
2: on that. You seen
0: that
2: Supergirl, Raymond? Supergirl movie? I'm sure you've seen that, right?
0: Flopperoni. I didn't see it, but I won't.
2: That's a shock. Real shock. Raymond, thank you. All right. Thank you.

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1: It's time for Seen and Unseen, where we reveal the stories behind the headlines. For that, we turn to Fox News contributor Raymond Arroyo. All right, Raymond, President Trump had a busy day. So I'm over there in Turkey meeting with NATO leaders, but he had no time for one particular country.
2: That country would have been Spain, Laura. You may have heard of it. Trump said that NATO ally isn't pulling its weight.
3: I spoke to Germany. I spoke to France. Spoke to UK. Spoke to Italy. I didn't speak to Spain. Spain is a wasted cause. We don't want to do any trade business with Spain anymore, by the way. Spain is a terrible partner in NATO. They don't participate. They don't pay. I don't want anything to do with Spain.
1: Deadbeat Spain. Deadbeat socialist.
2: As unorthodox as this diplomacy is, Laura, all the other NATO countries had pledged 5% of their GDP for their mutual defense. Spain was the holdout. We have breaking news. Since that, he said that this morning, Spain has come forward and the president says they've honored a request for payment. Now he's very happy with Spain.
1: Trump gets results.
2: Tough diplomacy, I guess, comes through. But look, that wasn't the only tension in Turkey, Laura. There was a lot of tension between President Trump and Italian Prime Minister Giorgia Meloni. Now, Trump is still not over Italy's refusal to allow the U.S. to use its bases during the Iran conflict. They didn't even look at each other during the

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2: Plattner drops out. I'm Ted Lindner, Fox News. As expected, Graham Plattner announced on Wednesday night he plans to withdraw from the U.S. Senate race in Maine after facing an allegation of sexual assault.
3: I think, as many of you know, over the past couple days, I have faced some very serious allegations, and I just want to make it clear, this is all false. The things that have been claimed did not happen. It's not real.
2: The embattled Democrat posting the announcement on X, the main Democratic Party expected to hold a convention to replace Plattner. The Pentagon announcing a new round of powerful strikes against Iran in retaliation for attacks on three commercial vessels in the Strait of Hormuz.
4: After three tankers were struck in the Strait of Hormuz Tuesday, the U.S. revoked a license allowing Iran to sell oil as part of the Memorandum of Understanding. Before he left the NATO summit in Ankara, Turkey, President Trump said he understood the MOU is over, but that full conflict would not resume.
5: Will we go tonight? Normally, I wouldn't tell you, but you know what? There's not a thing they can do about it. So the answer is probably.
4: CENTCOM then confirmed it had conducted additional strikes against Iran to, quote, further degrade their ability to threaten the freedom of navigation in the Strait of Hormuz.
2: Fox's Jessica Rosenthal. The U.S. military now says it's ended its latest round of airstrikes after hitting 90 targets. The renewed airstrikes prompted Secretary of War Pete Hegseth to cancel a visit to Israel.
6: Secretary Hegseth was reportedly set for in-person discussions with Prime Minister Benjamin Netanyahu and other officials. The cancellation was confirmed by an Israeli official not long after President Trump declared that the Memorandum of Understanding between the U.S. and Iran was over and missile attacks began again. Also said to be part of the meeting between Hegseth and Netanyahu was the potential sale of F-35 jets with stealth technology to Turkey. Netanyahu has publicly said

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1: Plattner drops out. I'm Ted Lindner, Fox News. As expected, Graham Plattner announced on Wednesday night he plans to withdraw from the U.S. Senate race in Maine after facing an allegation of sexual assault.
2: I think, as many of you know, over the past couple days, I have faced some very serious allegations, and I just want to make it clear, this is all false. The things that have been claimed did not happen. It's not real.
1: The embattled Democrat posting the announcement on X, the main Democratic Party expected to hold a convention to replace Plattner. The Pentagon announcing a new round of powerful strikes against Iran in retaliation for attacks on three commercial vessels in the Strait of Hormuz.
3: After three tankers were struck in the Strait of Hormuz Tuesday, the U.S. revoked a license allowing Iran to sell oil as part of the Memorandum of Understanding. Before he left the NATO summit in Ankara, Turkey, President Trump said he understood the MOU is over, but that full conflict would not resume.
4: Will we go tonight? Normally, I wouldn't tell you, but you know what? There's not a thing they can do about it. So the answer is probably.
3: CENTCOM then confirmed it had conducted additional strikes against Iran to, quote, further degrade their ability to threaten the freedom of navigation in the Strait of Hormuz.
1: Fox's Jessica Rosenthal. The U.S. military now says it's ended its latest round of airstrikes after hitting 90 targets. The renewed airstrikes prompted Secretary of War Pete Hegseth to cancel a visit to Israel.
5: Secretary Hegseth was reportedly set for in-person discussions with Prime Minister Benjamin Netanyahu and other officials. The cancellation was confirmed by an Israeli official not long after President Trump declared that the Memorandum of Understanding between the U.S. and Iran was over and missile attacks began again. Also said to be part of the meeting between Hegseth and Netanyahu was the potential sale of F-35 jets with stealth technology to Turkey. Netanyahu has publicly said he's against that sale.
1: Fox's Grinnell.

0: number of dead was only 6 people, but that rose over the last 24 hours. I'm Ted Lindner. This is Fox News.
1: Good evening. I'm Trace Gallagher. It's 8 p.m. on the West Coast, 11 o'clock here in New York City. And this is America's Late News, Fox News at Night.
2: We are suspending campaign operations. This is incredibly difficult because I know that some will think it's an admission of guilt, and it most certainly is not.
1: Breaking tonight, Graham Plattner officially dropping out of the Maine Senate race amid allegations of rape and physical abuse. And now reports say the disgraced candidate wants to help pick his replacement. Plus, more strikes on Iran as President Trump says the ceasefire deal is over and the U.S. may have to finish the job away from the negotiating table.
3: They called a little while ago. They want to make a deal so badly. I just don't know if they're worthy of making a deal. I don't know that they're going to honor the deal.
1: And DHS says an ICE agent shot an illegal immigrant who tried to ram him. And, as expected, the left is protesting the agent.
4: Today is a day of grief. It's a day of anger. But we are out here together to show that we can fight back and that we will fight back.
1: We'll have much more on that, but we begin with Graham Plattner suspending his campaign and the Democrat Party scrambling to replace him. The senior national correspondent Kevin Cork is live in D.C. with what's next. Kevin, good evening.
5: Evening, Trace. After days of mounting pressure, the embattled Maine Senate candidate Graham Plattner is finally out. In a video posted to X, Plattner again denied sexual assault allegations against him, saying he'll continue advocating for the issues that fueled his campaign. And he pushed back on reports that he somehow wants to handpick his successor.
2: I'm not trying to dictate to anyone who it should be or how we get there, but I will say this. It needs to be open, transparent, and democratic.
5: Plattner's exit follows demands from more than 40 Democratic leaders, including Bernie Sanders, that he leave the race. Now the scramble begins. And Democrats don't have a lot of time. The Maine Democratic Party is preparing to choose a new nominee and has already announced plans for a nominating convention, with former Maine Senate President Troy Jackson officially announcing his run tonight and several other Democrats weighing bids. Tonight, the National Republican Senatorial Committee is already firing back, saying regardless of who Democrats anoint next, they are confident Susan Collins will be reelected in November. As Senate Democrats argue, she's more vulnerable now than she's ever been. We'll see about that for sure. Trace.
1: I'm not buying that one bit.
5: Me either.
1: Kevin Cork, live for us in D.C. Kevin, thank you. Let's bring in Alexo Athletica CEO Amy Robbins and former Trump campaign deputy comms director Caroline Sunshine. Welcome to you both. I want to play some more sound of Graham Plattner because we haven't heard enough from him. This is him kind of getting out of the Senate race and explaining why. Watch.
2: It's not the false allegations, though, that have brought us to where we are. It's the fact that they are being used by the political establishment to put structural pressure on us.
1: I mean, what he's asking us to believe, Caroline Sunshine, is it's not the rape allegation. No. Not the rape allegations. It's the Democratic Party. The truth is, it is a lot of both. What do you think?
6: Yeah, well, so these are allegations. They're serious allegations, but they are allegations. And he denies them, and he's maintaining his innocence. Mm-hmm. So if he maintains his innocence, why is he dropping out?
1: Right.
6: Because we live in a country where you are innocent until proven guilty. I don't understand why he's dropping out then, you know? And I mean, look, to be honest, I think whether you're a Republican or a Democrat in this country, we don't want our politics to be dictated by rape allegations. You know, that should play out in the court of law, not necessarily the court of public opinion. Again, we do have innocent until proven guilty in our country. And I'm reminded kind of like 2016 with the Republican Party, what they tried to do with President Trump by dragging up his Access Hollywood tape. And, you know, they tried the entire political establishment in the Republican Party, left him for dead, and they wanted him to drop out, and he didn't. And he let the voters decide, and he became the most powerful person in the Republican Party, most powerful person in the world now. I'm just saying, I think, again, regardless of party, we don't want that to be how we decide our politics.
1: You're right. Innocent until proven guilty, which is not to say he's a good guy, Amy, because he's not a good guy. I mean, this is not a good guy. The hair, the tattoo, all the stuff, all the stories about him. Here's one more Plattner platitude, if you will, and then we'll get off this thing. Watch.
2: Decisions should not be made in back rooms by people in places of political power. Party apparatchiks are not the ones to make these decisions. These decisions

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1: No prison time for a former Wisconsin judge convicted of obstructing ICE agents last year.
2: Former Milwaukee County Judge Hannah Dugan is spared a prison sentence, even probation, receiving only a $5,000 fine after jurors convicted her last year of obstructing federal immigration agents for helping an illegal immigrant in her court on a battery charge dodge the ICE agents. Dugan addressed the court for the first time ahead of sentencing, saying in part that she's a public servant who is just trying to do her job. Federal prosecutors sought over a year in prison for Dugan, arguing she abused the authority of her office to interfere with federal law enforcement. Jeff Manasso, Fox News.
1: Oil prices creeping up again after the U.S. and Iran exchanged a new round of attacks. Fox Business's Edward Lawrence with more.
3: Gas prices overnight, they remain the same here in the United States, holding steady. But WTI oil prices, they are inching up. Now, it seems Iran pushed President Trump too far. So now Operation Economic Fury is being reinstated. The U.S. Treasury Department revoked licenses for other countries and companies to buy Iranian oil. There are still sanctions, strict sanctions on Iran, and all the frozen assets for Iran remain frozen. Now, the New York Federal Reserve President John Williams says that oil, inflation, and the economy are all connected. So if oil prices rise, that puts pressure on inflation possibly rising, which in turn could have the Federal Reserve increasing interest rates.
1: President Trump has suggested more U.S. strikes could be coming. He believes negotiators are wasting their time. And authorities in southern China saying 39 people have died in flooding from Tropical Storm Maysak as Taiwan and China's east coast brace for another major storm expected to make landfall in the coming days. Most of the deaths related to the breach of a dam in an area east of the city of Nanning. Maysak brought record rainfall starting Saturday, breaching reservoirs and stranding people for days in homes and other buildings. The previously announced number

0: Decisions need to be made in the open by the people of this state, the people who got us here.
1: And he wants to have some say in who the people that get into that next position are going to be. And my thing would be good luck with that.
2: Okay, this is the only time I'm ever going to maybe agree with Graham Plattner. And that is that the Democrat Party should not be just out there choosing the next candidate. But here is the reality. They have gotten themselves into this problem. Okay, we are starting to see a very disturbing pattern now where the Democrat Party will run these very unfit candidates in the primaries. And then when they win and become problematic, they drag it out until the 11th hour. And then that's where they draw their red line. And then they rip the rug out from beneath the voters and say, hey, we're going to install the candidate that we now think will be the best one. And so I think that is highly problematic. And if I were a voter in Maine, I would be very furious that they let it go on so long and they don't have the option anymore for who to vote for.
1: And nobody mentions the fact that before all of this started, he's not qualified. He's not qualified for this job, which needs some juice, a little experience. Democrat Congressman Adam Smith said this about Plattner. Watch.
3: First of all, Plattner's a bad guy. Okay, don't forget these allegations. They're incredibly serious. But the stuff that he's already admitted, you know, sexting people in the workplace, the Nazi tattoo, the racist comments and other unhinged comments that he made, you know, on Reddit back in the day. He's not a good person. And he is using the anti-establishment feeling to basically be a demagogue.
1: I mean, Smith is right about that, Caroline. Look, he has said, oh, it was a dark period in my life. Oh, PTSD. I did a lot of dumb things, had a lot of bad things because I did So there is a modicum of truth in the fact that he's not a very good guy.
4: I mean, he's not my cup of tea, but he is who voters chose.
1: Right.
4: And that has to mean something in our country. When voters pick someone, it has to mean something, or we don't really live in a democracy. Now, I will say this is a win for Republicans because Plattner in the polls was beating Susan Collins, and his scandals were helping him. Every time he had a scandal, he was going up with voters, not down. So this is a temporary win for Republicans, but I would caution us, let's not dance on any graves here, because what we've now seen is now this playbook can continue to be used. So the next time we on the Republican side have an exciting insurgent candidate, don't be surprised when at the 11th hour there's some allegations that come out.
1: She makes a very good point, Amy. The whole thing is that, you know, when the allegations first started coming out a month ago, the physical abuse and stuff, and the Democrats kept saying, it's up to voters. This is up to voters. Well, now it's not up to voters. It's up to the Democratic Party. The Democratic Party has taken over this ship. Mm-hmm. And here's Katie Zachariah on Jesse, saying the party should have stepped up earlier. Watch this.
5: The party would not like to be attached to a man with a Nazi tattoo, rape victim accusations. They should have gotten the message a lot earlier. The Democrats are far behind. They should have never embraced Plattner. And honestly, they deserve this.
1: Except to come full circle, he did win. He did put up good numbers. And they said, nope, this is a voter issue. And now it's a party issue. And a lot of people are confused.
2: Let's not forget that one of those rape allegation victims was not listened to. They didn't believe all women. Remember, they attached her and said, hey, we're really not going to listen to her because she has right wing attachments.
1: Physical abuse is what she alleged.
2: Yes. But I will say, like, the Democrats have gotten themselves here. When they embrace extremism and this big tent mentality. At some point, the extremism is going to get out of control and they can't control it anymore. But I think that if they are going to run these lunatics, then they just need to accept the losses and move on.
1: Yeah. Amy, Caroline, thank you both.
2: Thanks.
6: I think they are more rational, but based on their actions over the last week or two, they're not doing a service to the people. And I think more than anything else, as I got to know them, and I'm not sure I want to make a deal with him. We can play games, but I'm not sure I want to make a deal. Let's just finish the job.
1: Well, President Trump appears to be fed up with negotiations as the U.S. launches more strikes against Iran for the second day in a row. Let's bring in retired Navy Captain Brent Sadler and retired U.S. Air Force Brigadier General John Tykert. Gentlemen, thank you both for coming on. General, to you first. He says he doesn't want to run back to the negotiating table quite right now. And then he also says he wants to finish the job. Does that sound like more kinetic activity to you?
7: Trace, absolutely yes, and I agree with the president that it is now time to finish the job. And that means change the equation. alter the strategic calculus for the regime in Iran, and that means hitting them hard, not just coastal radar sites or air defense sites or a few boats, but striking at the heart of the regime, the things they value most, and then and only then can we finish the job.
1: Yeah, Brent Sadler, I had a conversation today with General Jack Keane, and here's what he said to me. Mm-hmm. I thought it was a good point, and then I would share it with you. Watch.
8: They have been in control somewhat of the Straits of Hormuz since March the 2nd when they shut it down. So 4 months, they have, in their minds, been in control. And they're not going to give this up without a fight, in my view. And it will likely lead to an acceleration of military operations to bend them to our will. I think that is the path we're on.
1: It's a very important thing right there, that, and I want to read that again, because Brent Sadler, he says acceleration of military operations to bend them to our will. That's the path we're on. Would you agree that that is the path we are on?
9: It's not clear that's the path that the president is willing to take yet, though he has talked about occupying Karg Island, and maybe there could be other sites that actually get to what the general's talking about here. Because to get to what I think General Keane is insinuating, it's more than strikes from the air. It's going to have to be taking away any leverage that the regime has over shipping in the Straits of Hormuz. Mm-hmm. And that's centered along the coastline around Bandar Abbas and places like Sirik and Chabahar. But really, it's Bandar Abbas where the Iranian Navy, the IRGC maritime forces are located. And it's also where all their weapons imports go into from, say, places like China.
1: Yeah. A little bit of breaking news for both of you gentlemen. We have just heard the U.S. Central Command, CENTCOM, has just said they have finished the strikes for tonight. We're still trying to gather information on how many different sites they hit. Remember, 90 Iranian military targets, I'm being told from the booth there. So 90 tonight. There were 80 last night. They went about 4 hours last night. Looks like they went a fair bit longer tonight, General Tykert. I'm just wondering if you would take anything away from that. Looks like there was more going on tonight than last night. And is it the last night, or is it going to continue into tomorrow and beyond?
7: Trace, I hope CENTCOM took a step back and mapped out what are the things that the regime values most, what are their sources of strength, and then are now focusing on those targets, because that will get the attention of the regime, that will change the strategic calculus, and I really hope that we're not focusing on the number of targets, but the quality of targets to make sure we can achieve our strategic interests.
1: Would you agree with that, Brent Sadler, the quality here, not the number?
9: Yes, it's the value. What is the center of gravity of the IRGC and the Iranian regime? I happen to think it's in there in the Straits of Hormuz and centered in Bandar Abbas, not Karg Island, because that's where you control the access in and out of the Persian Gulf and any oil that would come from Karg Island.

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3: What are their sources of strength? And then are now focusing on those targets because that will get the attention of the regime. That will change the strategic calculus. And I really hope that we're not focusing on the number of targets, but the quality of targets to make sure we can achieve our strategic interests.
4: Would you agree with that, Brent Sadler? The quality here, not the number.
5: Yes, it's the value. What is the center of gravity of the IRGC and the Iranian regime? I happen to think it's in there in the Straits of Hormuz and centered in Bandar Abbas, not Karg Island, because that's where you control the access in and out of the Persian Gulf and any oil that would come from Karg Island. It's also a center point from a lot of dissidents against the regime. So it could be what unlocks a whole bit of pain onto the IRGC and the regime by simply challenging their ability to control Bandar Abbas.
4: I want to get through these two because you talk about unlocking pain and there could be more bad news in the offing for Iran because the Israeli ambassador to the U.S. is now saying if the president calls us, we're in. Watch this.
6: Well, we're supportive of the position of the United States. We've conducted operations together with the U.S. Army in very close proximity, the planning, the implementation. And sure enough, if we're called again to fly alongside a U.S. aircraft, we certainly will.
4: In other words, John Tiger, what they're saying is they're happy to help.
3: Trace, we should take their help. They're extremely capable and motivated partners. And in some ways, they have been following a strategy from the beginning that is more effective at striking at the heart of the regime. I think we need to take a page from their strategic playbook and fight alongside of them against the regime at the things that the regime values most.
4: And if you couple that with Israel wanting to help again going into Iran, and then you have these other Arab nations who are being hit by Iran, the picture in the Middle East becomes kind of everybody against Iran. Brent Sadler.
5: Yes, I mean, the region responds to strength. And they've been responding positively when President Trump acts decisively. It was starting to get a little squishy here in some of the back and forth and cycle of attack and then negotiate, then attack, and then negotiate the last few weeks. So I think this resolve, it's also an opportunity for the Israelis to finish off Hezbollah in Lebanon now that the gloves are off once again. And then hopefully we'll be able to free up the Israelis to be much more focused in with us on the Iranians. But again, I think, you know, we got to take away the leverage that the regime seems to think they have in the Straits of Hormuz.
4: That's a fair assessment. Brent Sadler, John Tiger, gentlemen, thank you both. Well, a major piece of video evidence will be seen at the preliminary hearing for Charlie Kirk's alleged assassin with some restrictions. The senior correspondent Claudia Cowan live for us in Provo, Utah again tonight with how it's going to work. Claudia, good evening.
7: Good evening, Trace. There was fiery debate today over this key piece of evidence, a recorded police video interview with Lance Twiggs, Tyler Robinson's former lover and roommate to whom he allegedly confessed, and the prosecution's star witness in their case against the accused assassin. Twiggs sat down with investigators and prosecutors on April 20th and has been keeping a low profile. Now, the defense today successfully fought to get some parts of this video edited out before it is played, specifically where Twiggs relays Robinson's words that could be taken as confessions. The court also saw video of Robinson at the Washington County Sheriff's Department in the early morning hours of September 12th. That is where he surrendered with the help of his parents 2 days after Charlie Kirk was killed. Robinson's parents have been in the courtroom every day this week, as has Charlie Kirk's widow, who reached her breaking point today. After the judge ruled that the Twiggs video could be redacted, Erica Kirk broke down into sobs. With the edits, we can expect to hear about 20 minutes of this 37-minute long interview tomorrow morning when court resumes. Trace.
4: Claudia Cowan live for us outside the courthouse. Claudia, thank you. Let's bring in Turning Point USA contributor and veteran Navy intelligence officer Jack Posobiec, who was also live for us in Provo, Utah. Jack, thank you for coming on the show again. I don't know if you heard Claudia there talking about the fact that Erica Kirk broke down when she learned that the videotape, the testimony that was on tape of Lance Twiggs

0: will be played, but it will be with some redactions. It's going to be 20 minutes instead of 37 minutes. She wants constant transparency here, Jack Posobiec. I want to play a soundbite, if I can, from the judge making this decision. Watch.
1: I'm balancing all these competing rules, constitutional rights, as well as transparency. And sometimes it is an imperfect balancing act. But I'm trying to act in the interest of justice in making this balancing act and for transparency to actually be transparent.
0: I mean, at least the tape is playing. We know the redactions are there, but Erica Kirk, the family of Charlie Kirk, do not appear to be happy about this, Jack. What about you?
2: Trace, I'll tell you right now, I'm livid about this decision. This is something that we have wanted transparency and full evidence for the public, for everyone to be able to see for 10 months now, to be able to see this evidence, to hear from those who knew Tyler Robinson, to be able to get this out, not just in court, but also in the court of public opinion. That's so important for the integrity of this process and also for the perception of integrity in the judicial system. And then to hear that we're getting denied that and there's going to be redactions, we're also hearing the video might not even be played. It might be audio only. And look, I was with Erica and the family at that moment. And I will just say that I felt very emotional, and it's extremely frustrating to have sat there for 3 days and yet still be told that we're not going to be able to get access to this key evidence.
0: Yeah. And people would point out that people would say, listen, this is going to be a long trial. When the trial starts, it is a pretty much foregone conclusion that this thing is going to go to trial. But it gives you an idea of why Erica Kirk's lawyer fought so hard to get this whole thing admitted here. Let's listen to this soundbite and I'll get your reaction.
3: The Kirk family believes strongly that if the evidence is being admitted in this preliminary hearing, it should be made public for the world to see. No redactions. This court has tools at its disposal to make sure the defendant receives a fair trial. You'll use them if you find that you need to. That's it, Your Honor.
0: That's it. I mean, and he's right. I mean, he knows, the Kirk family knows, Erica Kirk knows how easily this information can be twisted by those that do not support them at all, Jack.
2: Well, Trace, that's exactly right. And Jeff Niemann is a phenomenal lawyer. He's exactly correct, because what he's talking about here is the First Amendment. And there is a public right to access to these proceedings. So I'll tell you something right now. I'm not going to take this lying down. I expect that the family is not going to take this lying down. No, it's time to go into fight mode, because this idea that they're going to be able to hide behind obfuscation, hide and deny First Amendment access, it's a travesty. We're not going to let it happen, Trace.
0: Yeah. Jack Posobiec. Live outside the courthouse. Jack, thank you for your insight. We appreciate it. Coming up, the left is enraged again after an ICE officer in Houston shot and killed an illegal immigrant that Homeland Security says tried to run over the agent while fleeing arrest.
4: No one should be asked to simply believe ICE's version of the story. We need to know why Lorenzo was targeted.
0: And later in the nightcap.
5: I think it's important as we travel, that we think about not just ourselves, not just our families, but we think about those who are around us.
0: Mark said go. It's the great gate scramble. Southwest Airlines is now poking fun at passengers who pop up the second the plane comes to a stop and the seatbelt sign goes off. So are you an aisle sprinter, or are you a patient passenger who just kind of sits back? Let us know. X, Instagram, at Trace Gallagher. We'll read your responses in the nightcap. Plus, did you see this? Two snorkelers, moments from disaster after a powerful current swept them out to sea. Dramatic body camera video showing Florida deputies pulling the exhausted pair to safety is next.
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0: on YouTube.
1: Well, the FBI and DHS now investigating after an ICE agent in Houston shot and killed an illegal immigrant who allegedly tried to ram him with his car. Christina Coleman is live in Los Angeles with the new information on this. Christina, good evening.
2: Hi, good evening, Trace. Authorities identify the driver in this case as Lorenzo Salgado Araujo, an illegal alien from Mexico. ICE says he refused to follow multiple verbal commands during a traffic stop in Houston during a targeted enforcement operation. They say he then tried to run over an ICE agent, resulting in that officer firing his weapon in self-defense. ICE says this comes at a time when their law enforcement officers are facing a more than 1,300% increase in assaults, a 3,300% increase in vehicular attacks, and an 8,000% increase in death threats against them. But that did not stop some protesters and some Texas lawmakers from gathering and calling for justice for that driver, Mr. Lorenzo, even though he allegedly tried to run over an

0: ICE agent.
1: We sent a letter today to DHS demanding answers.
2: We are going to ask for a congressional hearing so that we can have the transparency and the accountability necessary to show the world what happened.
0: And right now, the FBI is leading the investigation into this latest alleged vehicular attack on law enforcement. Trace.
3: Christina Coleman live for us in Los Angeles. Christina, thank you. Well, the FoxNews.com and Sense Department says it appears the liberal media no longer requires evidence to support conclusions. When ICE agents in Houston tried to conduct a traffic stop, Homeland Security says an illegal immigrant tried to, quote, weaponize his vehicle in an attempt to run over an ICE law enforcement officer. The officer fired his weapon in self-defense, killing Lorenzo Salgado Araujo. Yet, before the investigation begins, the media has already found ICE guilty. The Hometown Houston Chronicle headline reads, quoting, ICE lies. And instead of laying out the shooting scenario, the Associated Press said the victim had, quote, no criminal convictions and was, quote, driving a crew to a home building site. The Hill stuck its bottom line into its headline, saying family and advocates said this about ICE, quote, we do not believe them. Well, then naturally ICE is guilty. Common sense thinks there was a time when the media would report a story before it would contort a story. Instead of checking video, interviewing sources, and gathering facts, the media is now wreaking havoc, inserting chaos, and gathering hacks to write these hit pieces that turn into hit pieces with an S in front. Common sense thinks before we turn criminals into victims and ICE into criminals, the media should get its hit together with an S in front. Let's bring in Fox News contributor and former NYPD Inspector Paul Morrow and former television journalist who now works with law enforcement, Emmett Miller. Thank you both for coming on. Here's an activist, a protester who's actually reading a statement, Paul, from the victim's family. Listen to this.
4: Here on Canal Street is where my dad, Lorenzo Salgado Araujo, was shot and bled out before passing away. He lay here in pain and in fear for his life, and with the fear of leaving his family behind. He did not deserve to die.
3: Not one mention, Paul Morrow, of if you point your vehicle at an ICE agent, if you go after an ICE agent and threaten their lives, it could be fatal.
5: Of course. And, you know, there are things here that law enforcement will do in response to something like this. And it's well known and they know it. Of course. What do? You articulated it all. You're going to look for video. You're going to interview people that were there. You're going to check the car. The cars these days have all kinds of metrics in them. They have computers, especially they're rolling computers. Reportedly, he hit an ICE vehicle with his car. You can check the computer. Did he accelerate before the impact? You can check how far he went while they were trying to pull him over. Did he accelerate then? You can do all of these things to back up the officer's story. Now, reportedly also, there's no body-worn camera footage here. Mm-hmm. Well, that's unfortunate because then you would get a real clear picture. ICE is rolling those out. It's been done apparently since the Minneapolis event. They've been rolling them out. Apparently, it didn't get down to Houston yet. But this is the kind of thing mm-hmm. that we found in NYPD when I was the head of legal there. We found that well over 90% of the time, the body-worn cameras supported the police. And I can tell you the truth, the cop union didn't want it. Once they got them, they said, these are great.
3: Yep.
5: It would be good if ICE had them.
3: It would indeed. And the media, Emmett Miller to you, I mean, they keep ginning this stuff up. And as Paul was saying there, and as we said earlier, without the facts, you got to go out and report the story. You got to find out what happened before you start fomenting the crowd.
6: And look at the scale. The facts matter in this thing. Correct me if I'm wrong, just in June, didn't ICE arrest 10,000 people over a five-day period? Put that alongside of the fact that Christina Coleman said there's a 3,300% increase in vehicular attacks on ICE agents. That's what, 68 over a one-year time period compared to last year, too? But you only really find out about it because the illegal immigrant got hurt. Then suddenly the Democrats have their hair on fire. Sylvia Garcia, the representative from that area, is now pushing the Melt ICE Act. She wants to defund ICE. Where have I heard that before? How did that work out for us, right? She wants to close the detention centers. She wants to let all those people back out on the street. And meanwhile, if you know that ICE is arresting 70% of the people that they're bringing into custody or people that are accused and are convicted of a crime, what are those 70% going to do when they get behind the wheel of a car and they aim it at an ICE agent?
3: That's exactly right. Meantime, on the very kind of same topic, only the opposite result, Fox News headline reads the following here. Three-time deported illegal immigrant charged with killing North Carolina girl, 6 years old, after running a stop sign. DHS, and the same story says this monster caused a car crash that killed a six-year-old girl and injured a mother and a four-year-old. He had previously been deported three times and has a criminal history for driving under the influence of liquor. This tragedy was 100% preventable. Where are the protesters, Paul Morrow? Where are the protesters for the six-year-old girl?
5: You know, I like the fact that we finally have a Secretary of Transportation who's cracking down on some of this stuff, because you're finally getting some movement out of government. Sean Duffy has put in some provisions. He's suing a number of states over this very issue. How is this person getting a license? Never mind commercial driver's license, but in an instance like this, he was reportedly in a pickup truck. Just how is he out there? How is he getting it? There's a federal database a lot of people don't realize is out there called the SAVE database, and it has the purpose of it is to ensure that people who are here illegally don't access benefits. The E is actually entitlements in SAVE. People who are here illegally are not supposed to be getting licenses, and yet local jurisdictions are giving them out like candy. And as you and I were talking about, if you're here and cannot even speak the language, how are you passing that test? There needs to be local investigations into that, because I think a lot of these DMVs, Departments of Motor Vehicle, have been corrupted in order to hand these licenses out so people can get cheap labor.
3: Don't speak the language and don't know how to read the road signs, because the same thing, they put up the road signs and they have no idea what they're looking at, which is why they make illegal U-turns that cause lives to be lost. DHS wrote on X the following here. Denise Natalie Miglior, an Australian national, was arrested by Homeland Security New Orleans and charged after an investigation found she illegally cast ballots in the 2022 and 2024 elections. American elections belong to American citizens. This is why we must pass the Save America Act and ensure the integrity of our nation's elections. And yet we are told asking for IDs, Emmett Miller, is racist. Yeah.
6: Well, I don't know about that, because I think people of all races know how to get to the darn government agency and get their face on an ID. But I'll tell you one thing about Denise Miglior. Yeah, maybe she voted in those elections and she's going to get 5 years in prison, possibly $250,000 fine. But Paul Moore was right on the dot by saying that Federal Save database is what actually helped in this whole thing, because the Federal Save database compares the federal data with the voter rolls. And they did that in Louisiana. They found scores of people just like her, 83 of whom who had actually voted since the 80s. So maybe the real story here isn't her. It's the people we haven't caught yet who are doing the same thing.
3: Yeah, that's exactly right. Emmett, Paul, thank you both.
6: Thank you.
3: Coming up, power or principles? A Democrat calling out her own party for ignoring some of the first allegations against Graham Plattner.
7: When are we actually going to believe those who come forward? We've made progress, but we haven't changed.
3: But first, a live look at Altoona, Iowa, where it's coasters, colts, and casting rods with 100-plus rides at Adventureland, live racing at Prairie Meadows, and one of the Midwest's largest bass pro shops right there. We're coming right back.
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1: Do you think that the Democrats made a mistake in not believing Lindsey Fifield?
2: Yes. And I didn't sleep the other night. When are we actually going to believe those who come forward? We've made progress, but we haven't changed.
3: As much as I'm grateful and I'm glad and I hope that those that finally this was enough, finally, there is also that feeling of pain of like, but my accusations weren't enough.
4: Well, at least one Democrat now admitting it was a mistake for the party to dismiss previous allegations of abuse against Graham Plattner. Let's bring in the Federalist Elections correspondent, Brianna Lyman, and L.A. Mom Magazine founder, Shirin Yadigar. Thank you both for coming on. I mean, at least one Democrat is kind of coming out now, Shirin, but it's, you know, it's odd that the party that's supposed to believe all women really only believes, they only believe Democrat women, to be honest.
5: And we've known that, really. What troubles me isn't the allegations, it's what's revealed about the Democratic Party. I mean, it wasn't the Nazi tattoo, it wasn't the allegations that came out before. I mean, they only believe the progressive woman that comes out and says that she was raped. So what are the moral standards that we're applying here? I mean, we saw what happened on October 7th. We watched the slogan, Believe All Women, and it seemed to disappear when the victims were not a part of the Democratic Party. And it's just really, as a woman and as a mother of four daughters, I am gasping here. I cannot believe the moral depravity of the Democratic Party right now.
4: Yeah, it was amazing to me here. It's not just the allegations, right? You had this litany of allegations and you had zero qualifications. Maybe the Democratic Party should move away from the vibe and actually go after somebody who can help the party.
6: Well, the hard part about that, Trace, is it's not just the Democratic Party. It were Democratic voters who went out during that primary and overwhelmingly chose Graham Plattner despite all of these controversies. And now you have this rape allegation, which is extremely serious. And to both of your points, Democrats fell victim to a standard that they themselves set. They told us to believe all women, even when there was no credible evidence. It's how you got the Kavanaugh rape gang hoax.
4: Right.
6: And yet, when a Republican accuses Graham Plattner something very serious, it was dismissed as a political operative. It was dismissed as not being important enough, and they doubled down their support. And then you have a Democrat come out and says, well, something similar happened to me, and they believe her. So I can't imagine being Lindsey, putting yourself out there, being so vulnerable about something like this, and no one believing you because you're a member of the wrong party.
4: Yeah, it, you know, I can just think back and remember the Kavanaugh confirmation, yeah. And you had all these women on the left lined up saying, oh, you have to believe these women. All of the women lined up for the Kavanaugh thing, but nobody wanted to believe him this time around. Dave Rubin says he doesn't think Democrats are really feeling the whole socialism thing. Watch this.
7: I don't think the average Democrat actually is into this socialist communist stuff, but they have no defenses against it, which is why there's no juice or momentum behind Chuck Schumer or

0: Hakeem Jeffries. And the progressives are not only here to destroy the Democrat Party, that's just the vehicle they're using to go after America, but the real goal is America itself.
1: Yeah, I think that's why we played the soundbite, Shireen, is because, you know, Ruben's talking about exactly what everybody's kind of feeling, which is it's not really this whole Democratic, it's a lot of anti-Americanism involved in that as well.
2: Dave is absolutely right that this is bigger than the Democratic Party. I mean, for years, Trace, billions of dollars in foreign funding have flowed into American universities, indoctrinating a generation that is now running for office. And the result is that too many young Americans have been taught to see America as the villain instead of recognizing it as the world's greatest democracy. I mean, Abraham Lincoln had warned that if America ever falls, it won't be because of a foreign army. It's because it will be destroyed within from the American people. And that warning really feels relevant today. I mean, when activists like Kaya Walsh, who began her career working on Elizabeth Warren's presidential campaign, and now has, you know, we saw her in Iran, and she was at the funeral of Ali Khamenei publicly praising him. I mean, this should be an alarm for every American when citizens embrace this type of propaganda of authoritarian regimes and direct more outrage at America rather than the regimes that are actually the depressive, you know, oppressors here. I mean, this the whole Zoran Mamdani wing here is bringing down our beautiful country. And I think Americans really need to wake up and see what's happening.
1: Yeah. This is a question Taylor made for Brianna Lyman here because she's the local historical genius in this room. Mike Rowe, who says that Americans who are not proud of America might need a history lesson. Listen to him.
3: If you're not proud of the country, then it's possible you might not be up to speed on where the country came from and how the country evolved, or maybe how the rest of the countries in the world function.
1: You might not have studied night and day to get ready for America 250, Brianna. And, you know, and the truth is, if you're fascinated with communism, go experience it. Go somewhere and experience it. See how you like it.
4: Well, they actually want to bring it here. And it's interesting because what people don't tend to realize is you can vote your way into socialism and communism, but you can never vote your way out of socialism or communism, which is why people flee on rafts and actually drown trying to get to places like Florida. I also think that when young people are going to universities and they're taught that the 1619 Project is more important than 1776, that America is an irredeemably sinful and racist place, that shapes your worldview. So everything you look at through those lenses. And that is going to corrupt what you think of the Republic, what you think of our Constitution, our Declaration, and that'll shape your entire political view.
1: I wonder if anybody has ever told them that you really can. You can vote yourself into communism, socialism, but you can't vote yourself out of it, because that's the point. That is the whole point, Brianna, on these kinds of experiments. And you think it's a dangerous path we are going down. Brianna, Shireen, thank you both. Well, ahead in the nightcap, the ding dash. Southwest Airlines is having fun with passengers who treat the seatbelt chime like a starting gun after you land. Are you among them? Do you get up as soon as it goes ding and planes at the gate? Or do you sit and chill? Let us know. X, Instagram, at Trace Gallagher. We're back with the Nightcap crew. It always includes you, and it is next. But first, a live look at Milwaukee, where French flair meets Midwest fair, as Bastille Days, one of the nation's biggest French festivals, takes over downtown. We're back with the Nightcap next.
5: News. I'm Sue Guzman. Maine Democratic Senate hopeful Graham Plattner announcing he will withdraw from the race after a former girlfriend accused him of rape.
6: I'm immensely proud of what we have built, and I have the utmost faith that we will continue to build, and we will continue to move towards a better future.
5: The Maine Democratic Party says it'll hold a nominating convention to select a new nominee. U.S. launching new attacks in Iran Wednesday, hitting some 90 targets. President Trump said the strikes were in retaliation for its launching attacks on civilian ships in the Strait of Hormuz.
7: We've already won militarily. They have very little. They have very little left, and they want to make a deal so badly. They called a little while ago. They want to make a deal so badly. I just don't know if they're worthy of making a deal. I don't know that they're going to honor the deal. That's the problem.
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0: Back with the Nightcap crew, Amy Robbins, Caroline Sunshine, Brianna Lyman, Shirin Yadigar, and Jack Posobiec. Tonight's topic, seatbelt standoff. Southwest Airlines kind of mocking flyers who stand up as soon as the fastened seatbelt sign turns off at the gate. Are you among them, Jack Posobiec?
1: I am, but only when I want to block other people who are being obnoxious about it.
0: Got it. Shirin Yadigar, are you racing?
2: I am absolutely not racing. I was taught to sit down and be respectful of the other people around me, and I've taught my daughters the same thing.
0: Oh, my goodness gracious. Okay, Amy, are you a jumper?
3: Okay, I am, but I don't get in the aisle. I stand up and I kind of get my neck, you know, to the side like that. But can we all just agree really fast? It's okay to stand up in the aisle. It is not okay to bum rush the person in front of you.
0: Wait, tell me you're not the person that just stands up and I'm sitting here in the middle and you're standing there and you're not moving out into the aisle. And I'm like, hey, can you move to the aisle,
3: it might be.
0: Caroline?
4: That is not me. Everybody relax. I had a Navy SEAL tell me one time, slow is smooth, smooth is fast. So I just relax.
0: Got it. Relax. Brianna.
5: If I'm sitting at the front of the plane, I'm up as fast as possible. If I'm in the back where I usually am, I'm going to wait it out.
0: Really?
5: Yeah.
0: See, I would be the opposite. You're sitting in front, you're like, what are y'all doing back there? You guys Pam says, if it's a long flight, I stand up to stretch my legs. I do not move into the aisle until the row ahead of me has erupted. Oh, that, I don't like that. Robert, always wait. It's very rude to assert yourself as more important than the others. Liana says, it's called being courteous and kind. Those days are long gone. Alan says, after having my knees in the back of the seat in front of me, the minute I can stand up, I do. Jake says, immediately stand up, hit my head, then sit back down in humiliation, which a lot of people do, like, bam, off you go. Susan, I always stay in my seat until the rows in front of me have gotten up and started moving down the aisle. It is only common sense to wait. That's exactly right. And Jan says, I stand up right away, but wait until my turn to exit. I'm not blocking anyone, so what is the harm? Okay, fair enough. Thank you all for joining the Nightcap. Thank you for watching America's Late News, Fox News at Night. I'm Trace Gallagher in New York City. I'll see you right back here again tomorrow night.
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2: Plattner drops out. I'm Sue Guzman, Fox News. Democrat Graham Plattner withdrawing from a crucial Maine Senate race after a rape allegation. Story from Fox's Kristen Goodwin.
3: Graham Plattner revealing in a video on X Wednesday.
4: We are suspending campaign operations.
3: The 41-year-old oyster farmer and Marine veteran locked in the Democratic nomination to go up against incumbent GOP Senator Susan Collins in November. But he's faced a slew of controversies, including an accusation from a former girlfriend that he sexually assaulted her, which he denies.
4: The things that have been claimed did not happen.
3: Plattner says the decision to withdraw from the race is not an admission of guilt and addressed the Democratic scramble to replace him.
4: It needs to be driven not from back rooms, but by the will of the people.
3: Maine's Democratic Party announced it will hold a convention to select a new candidate. Kristen Goodwin, Fox News.
2: The party must choose a new nominee by July 27th. U.S. forces striking some 90 targets in Iran during the latest military operation. Fox's Mike Tobin.
5: Central Command confirms that another round of airstrikes is underway in Iran. Quote, to further degrade Iran's ability to interfere with the freedom of navigation in the Strait of Hormuz. The president indicated that he had just lost his patience with his Iranian counterparts.
6: They're cuckoo. There's something wrong with these people. And for 47 years, they've been the bully of the Middle East, and they're not the bully anymore.
5: CENTCOM says the U.S. now has 20 warships in the region, two carrier strike groups.
2: CENTCOM says the strikes are now complete. Oil prices climbed Thursday after the U.S.'s latest round of strikes. And Palm Beach International Airport's getting a new name. The President Donald J. Trump International Airport includes a new navy blue sign with white lettering proclaiming the change.

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1: Responsibly.
2: A video testimony from Lance Twiggs, a former lover of suspected Charlie Kirk assassin Tyler Robinson, is going to be played in court today as a week-long hearing nears its end. Details from Fox's Claudia Cowan.
3: Twiggs sat down with investigators and prosecutors on April 20th and has been keeping a low profile. Now, the defense successfully fought to get some parts of this video edited out before it is played, specifically where Twiggs relays Robinson's words that could be taken as confessions. The court also saw video of Robinson at the Washington County Sheriff's Department in the early morning hours of September 12th. That is where he surrendered with the help of his parents 2 days after Charlie Kirk was killed. Robinson's parents have been in the courtroom every day this week, as has Charlie Kirk's widow.
2: The full video expected to show Twiggs discussing texts, chat logs, also a note that the defense said prosecutors and the public would consider a confession from Robinson. Southern Poverty Law Center pleading not guilty to federal charges that it defrauded donors, not disclosing that some of the money was being used to pay informants in extremist organizations.
4: It's a new indictment adding details to charges first announced in April. The Justice Department accuses the Southern Poverty Law Center of using more than $4 million in donations to fund, through informants, extremist groups it claims to be fighting, a cause the donors thought they were supporting. Prosecutors say some of the money was used for recruiting new members and for buying new Ku Klux Klan robes and materials for cross-burning ceremonies. The SPLC denies wrongdoing and says the informant program provided critical intelligence regularly shared with law enforcement. It says it's being targeted is a perceived political enemy of President Trump. The case is scheduled to go to trial in October. Chris Foster, Fox News.
2: President Trump posted on Truth Social that he plans to ask the Supreme Court to rehear the case challenging his executive order ending birthright citizenship. Last month, the court rejected his attempt to restrict it. Also, last time the court agreed to rehear a case was 1965. I'm Sue Guzman. This is Fox News.
5: This is a Fox News alert. I'm Kellyanne Conway in for Sean. And tonight, devout socialist and accused rapist Graham Plattner has officially bowed out of Maine Senate race. That means Democratic leaders have once again rendered the results of a free and fair primary election null and void, and now get to override the will of their own voters. Here now with the latest breaking details out of Maine, our own Kevin Cork. Kevin?
6: Kellyanne, what a night. Once again, the Democrat hierarchy and the backroom dealing striking this time in the great state of Maine. Plattner announcing his decision in a video posted to social media tonight that he is suspending his campaign. The oyster farmer and Marine veteran whose populist platform packed town halls at times during the campaign also helped him raise millions of dollars, certainly early in the race. Well, his campaign is over, presumably unmoored by round after round of devastating allegations from allegedly having what many have described as a Nazi tattoo, to numerous allegations of sexual impropriety ranging from extramarital and inappropriate texts to a recent allegation, as you alluded to, of forcing an acquaintance into a sexual encounter against her will several years ago. We still don't know if that will lead to a charge. Now, to be clear, he's repeatedly rejected those allegations and denied them very forcefully, and he did so again tonight in a video posted online. But owing to the fact, and I mentioned this earlier, that this is not a nomination that belongs solely to him. This is a nomination, Kellyanne, that belongs to the Democrat Party in the state of Maine. It belongs to the people of Maine to decide who gets a chance to go up against Susan Collins. It does not belong to Graham Plattner solely. And yet, he has made his decision to suspend his campaign despite the fact that in his

0: video, which was fairly lengthy. I want to say it was more than 11 minutes long. He still feels very strongly that his is a platform that speaks to all Mainers, and he is defiant tonight in railing against the Democratic Party hierarchy, which it would appear have made the decision to shove him off stage so they can get a stronger candidate against Susan Collins. Kellyanne.
1: Kevin Cork, walking us through the process that we can expect over the next week or so now that the Democrats in Maine have shoved out Graham Plattner.
0: Yeah, Plattner's withdrawal. By the way, you mentioned this. I'm glad you said it. It's a fairly tight window here. They have until the 27th of July to select a replacement under Maine law. We'll see if that happens indeed. Plattner would probably prefer not, but I think his campaign is over.
1: It is over, and that 11-minute give me some therapy video won't change that. Well, July 27th, Kevin Cork, it reminds me of another switcheroo from 2 years ago. Maybe whoever succeeds Graham Plattner and loses to Susan Collins can write a book called 107 Days. We won't read that one either. Kevin Cork, thank you.
0: Thank you.
1: Absolutely something fishy in Maine has been going on. And finally, they shucked the Oyster Man. Keep in mind, Plattner dropped out following not just one, but two allegations of sexual misconduct that came to light this week. Democratic leadership was clearly opening the floodgates against the embattled socialist in what was a successful attempt to force his hand ahead of next week's deadline to swap Plattner out of the ballot. The question now, who will party leaders in Maine choose to replace the troubled so-called oyster farmer from that state? Here with more reaction, Fox News contributors Ari Fleischer, Kaylee McGee White, and former U.S. Senator and candidate for U.S. Senate in New Hampshire, Scott Brown. We'll start with you, Senator, and soon to be Senator Scott Brown. What is going on in New England? We're told everybody in Maine has an independent streak and you do things differently. This guy was a terrible candidate because he's a terrible person. He's not a great husband, not a great man. And yet people that you have served with in the Senate previously that you know stuck by him. Much after so many of these serious allegations had come to light. How do you explain this?
2: Well, it's really hard to explain, Kellyanne. I mean, you look at Cory Booker, he said, we just need a win. So the standards obviously have been reduced. It's no longer the party of JFK or Clinton or even Obama. It's the Plattner Party. It's the Mamdani Party. And the Democratic Socialists are trying to take it over. And you have people like Elizabeth Warren. You know, he's my kind of guy. I'm paraphrasing. And then you have Bernie Sanders just pushing him and others like him to destroy not only the Democrat Party, but obviously trying to destroy, I feel, the country. Now, you look, they spent hundreds of millions of dollars trying to get rid of Susan Collins. And respectfully, whether he was in or out, she was going to win again. And I just thought, they're doing it, obviously, because they need to get a replacement. It'll probably be Janet Mills, I would think, again.
1: Kaylee, I think they just took too long. And I got to say tonight that the Democratic donors are not the courageous ones. They're a pack of lemmings who just stroke a check to whoever's against Trump, against Republicans, calling themselves a socialist. But they took too long because the courageous people here are the women who came forward. It's hard, Kaylee, for these women to come forward against the machine, against the Democratic machine, and speak out. But how do you feel tonight? Do you think that that justice and morality won out here, Kaylee, over politics? Or do you feel this was not about morality, it was about electability for the Democrats?
3: Oh, I think it's totally about electability. However, I think that morality has won out for the women who did come forward. Look, I have zero sympathy for Graham Plattner, who has been handed just about everything in life and whose history of abhorrent behavior began long before these latest allegations, and yet still has somehow found a way to make himself the victim in all of this. But you know what? The Democrats deserve every single second of this. What a spectacular embarrassment for the party this entire candidacy has been. Essentially, what they have communicated to voters in Maine is that they were just fine with the Totenkopf tattoo, the Nazi tattoo. They were just fine with his sexist and racist Reddit comments. They were just fine with him sexting other women days after getting married. They were just fine with a host of other scandals, including allegations that he locked Lindsay Fifield, one of his ex-girlfriends, in a room because she was a conservative woman. So, of course, the Democrats don't care about that. But we're supposed to believe that this is where they draw the line? Give me a break. The only reason that they're calling it quits on Plattner now is because their internal polls told them to. Otherwise, they would have stood by him throughout, just like they did with other Democrats, such as Ralph Northam down in Virginia, who rode out his governorship despite his many scandals as well.
1: Ari, we met decades ago. We've been doing this for a long time in politics and communications, and our shock absorbers are thick, but this one really singes. This guy is reprehensible on every level. But I want to ask you, as a communications expert, a couple things. One is, what would you have advised your client to do? An 11-minute video stream of consciousness tearing down the same structure that you relied upon that is now kicking you out? Or would you have gone out gracefully? And number two, where does this leave the rest of the socialist candidates that seem to be on the march in the Democratic Party?
4: Well, because you asked me a communications question that I don't like, I'm going to do my best to answer it. But this man is a sicko, and there was nothing about that video that was good. The only thing I could say to you, at least it was genuine. It came from his lying heart. It wasn't a script that somebody else wrote for him. You could just tell he wanted to say those things because he is a liar. He lied about the Nazi tattoo. It's bad enough that he got one, but then we know there's evidence from two previous girlfriends who said they talked to him about it being a Nazi tattoo, one of whom said it in an email prior to him saying he only learned about it later that it was a Nazi tattoo. So he lied about the Nazi tattoo, and he's lying tonight in that video about why he had to get out. The fact that he blamed it on powerful forces, I mean, think about Jenny Rosicott, the brave woman who stepped forward to say that he allegedly raped her. The only powerful force that she knew was what he did to her that night. And he has the temerity to blame this on powerful forces? This man is tone deaf, and I just predict it's just a matter of time until he's back on Kick, and that's where he belongs. You know, as for where this is going to do the socialist movement nationwide, it won't change it one bit. He was always more of a personality candidate than a socialist candidate, and that was because of all his foibles, all his immoral lapses, everything he's done wrong. But the socialist candidates are still on the march throughout the United States. Next big test is coming up in Michigan.
1: There's no question. They've got some power behind them. And I just quickly from each of you, do you think this helps or hurts Susan Collins, who's been a senator since 1997, cast 40,000 votes, votes with President Trump 90 to 95% of the time, doesn't argue with him to go to run to the media and complain about him and whine about it, and didn't retire, wasn't primaried from the right. Do you think this helps or hurts her, Graham Plattner, out of the race? We'll start with you, Scott.
2: Well, first of all, she's one of the hardest working senators I've ever met. 10,000 straight votes. The things she brings back to Maine are unparalleled. If she lost, Maine would be the loser. I think she was going to win regardless, but this obviously helps her even more.
1: Kaylee?
3: Well, I agree. I think this solidifies her victory because I think Democrats have left such a bad taste in the mouths of Maine voters and have revealed just how low they are willing to sink in order to gain power. And I think that voters are going to reject whoever Democrats end up coronating as a result.
1: And Ari?
4: Yeah, I think she would have preferred to run against Graham Plattner because of all his obvious problems. But Susan Collins is one tough cookie. She won her last three races by 9 points, 30 points, and 23 points. She'd be hard to beat no matter who it is. But Maine is still a 50-50 state.
1: Ari Fleischer, Kaylee McGee-White, and Scott Brown, thank you. And tonight, Plattner may be toast, but the socialist movement inside the Democratic Party is not slowing down. And just today, President Trump offered a serious warning. Listen to this.
5: Communism's a disaster. It's been proven to be for thousands of years under different names, but same thing. One thing that happens when you go communist, you never come back, never comes back. You die in squalor. You die a horrible death. You die in squalor, and it gets very evil and very nasty.
1: That isn't stopping Grandpa Bernie and AOC from taking their socialist agenda to the key swing state of Michigan as they campaign for Abdul El-Sayed, who's ahead in most polls. But he's not the only swing state socialist vying for statewide office. In neighboring Wisconsin, socialist Francesca Hong is running to be the Democrats' nominee for governor. And in a bizarre attempt to assuage people's fears about her political extremism, she made this remark, which frankly makes almost no sense. Listen.
6: I think that when folks hear socialism, they may be taken aback, but I bring it back to potholes and the Packers and public education.
1: My goodness. Here with reaction, California Congressman Daryl Issa and New Jersey Congressman Jeff Van Drew. Congressman Issa, out there in California where it's still light out, you're used to dealing with Democrats, you're used to dealing with liberals, but now we're all dealing as a nation with socialists who are gaining ground in New York, in Michigan, in Wisconsin, in Maine, in Colorado. What say you?
7: Well, Kellyanne, thank you for having me on, and thank you for keying it up with potholes. You know, I'm in California, a state with good weather and lots of potholes. Socialism and

0: giving more power and money to the government has never actually led to streets lined and smooth. And so that's the first wrong statement. But the second wrong statement is, look, our wealth and success, if you will, the Trump economy, is in fact an opportunity for the left to say, well, we've got so much wealth, let's redistribute it. The fact is, history tells us that you can only redistribute poverty at the end. And that's a lesson that I hope we don't have to learn by practicing it in more than one or two states.
1: Well said. And Congressman Van Drew from the great state of New Jersey, you too are one of the few elected Republicans in the federal legislature. And I remember one of my favorite pictures and moments from the first term is walking you over to the residence so you can tell President Trump you were going to switch from the Democrat to Republican Party. You did that because you thought the Democratic Party had lost its way with the priorities serving the folks in your district, including the veterans. Did you ever think that in a short period of time, we would be now talking about a Democratic Party that's on the march towards socialism and communism?

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1: Had lost its way with the priorities serving the folks in your district, including the veterans. Did you ever think that in a short period of time, we would be now talking about a Democratic Party that's on the march towards socialism and communism?
2: Kellyanne, I did. It's quicker than I thought it would be, but it's one of the reasons I made the move that I did. This Democratic Party today in no way resembles the Democratic Party of old. You know, there were differences between Democrats and Republicans. Maybe Democrats were a little more pro-union, wanted to tax a little more, spend a little more, but they still loved America. We are at a point in American history, a flashpoint, and it's in our laps, and we've got to deal with this, where we've got to decide, are we going to be the America we know and love, the America of entrepreneurial endeavor, the America of faith and freedom and family, the America of opportunity, or are we going to go the communist socialist route? The reason she's saying that and talking about potholes, and the Democrats do this, it's a trick, watch it, they do it every time. Oh, they'll pretend, I'm just another good person that wants to run, I'm kind of middle of the road, and I like football like you, and we got to fix potholes just like you think that we do. All the regular things that regular Americans think, but that's not what they're about. They want to change America in the worst way forever.
1: And to both of you, your current members of Congress, very distinguished ones at that, Congress and ISA, what are you hearing from your Democratic colleagues? Are they worried? Are they brushing this off as flash in the pan? I mean, Graham Platner went from headline to punchline, but there are a lot of folks out there who are showing up and putting up their votes for socialists and very proud of it. They're yelling DSA, not USA. What are your Democratic colleagues saying?
3: Well, my Democratic colleagues are obviously spread into two, those who actually think this is a good step and these people are people they can work with, but particularly those on the armed services, those who served in the military, those Democrats still have a little blue dog left in their beliefs. And they're scared. They're scared that this un-American, this global view, and this redistribute is really affecting part of what they came to Congress to do, which was continue to have America be the pride of America and the envy of the world.
1: Well said. And Congressman Van Drew, we both were born and raised in South Jersey, a place I will always love. I'm wondering about some of these young people, though, who do get seduced into thinking that I can't afford a home. First time home buyer is now 40. It used to be in the 20s. I can't pay off my student loans, affordability, security, et cetera. And they're not hearing what the Republicans are doing for them necessarily. What can we say to these younger generations who seem to get a college degree, some of them, and go and march with the Democratic Socialists rather than say, I'm a capitalist and I want to pursue my American dream? What's your message to them?
2: I think what we have to say to them, Kellyanne, especially, and you know the people in Southern New Jersey, we have to let them know, yes, we are working on it. We do care about it. I understand my people when they come to me and say, you know, my parents, my grandparents, they all could afford to buy a house. I can't do it now. It's so expensive to live. We have more debt than ever. We've got to do better on that. I'll be the first to say it. But doing better is not destroying the economic engine completely. Doing better is getting affordable energy. Energy is a really big deal. It's the thing that drives all this. We just did recent legislation in the House. It's good legislation that we're going to come together on and in the Senate. And the president, I believe, is going to allow it to become law for more affordable housing. We have to, as Republicans, be understanding of real good American people that are working their back off and can't make it. And by the way, it's because of all the bad energy policies and other policies of the previous administration and the Democrats. And if I could answer real quickly, the Democrats, the group, the blue dogs, like I was years ago, are getting smaller and smaller.
1: Yes.
2: And much of the remnant that is left is getting weaker and just going along. This is a scary time. We have to stick together and we have to win.
1: It's an important point. This is not your father's Democratic Party anymore. Leader Scalise said that last night. We see it day by day. Thank you very much, Congressman. And coming up, more breaking news. For a second night in a row, U.S. airstrikes rock Iran.

0: As President Trump warns, he may finish the job. Jim Hansen, Victoria Coates, and South Carolina Senator Tim Scott.
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3: Welcome back to the special edition of Hannity. And for the second straight night, explosions are rocking Iran after a week of hostilities from Iran in the Strait of Hormuz. President Trump is now poised to, quote, finish the job. Here's what he said at NATO.
4: Based on their actions over the last week or two, they're not doing a service to the people. And I think more than anything else is I got to know them. And I'm not sure I want to make a deal with them. We can play games, but I'm not sure I want to make a deal. Let's just finish the job.
3: It appears that a deal with Iran is more out of reach than at any time since the fighting began. According to President Trump, the country's third-tier

0: leaders simply cannot be trusted. Watch this.
1: Is the ceasefire done? Is the MOU dead?
2: It's a very interesting question. To me, I think it's over. I don't want to deal with them anymore. They're scum. You know what scum is? They're scum. They're sick people. They're led by sick people. And they're vicious, violent people. And if they had a nuclear weapon, they'd use it. As far as I'm concerned, it's over. I'll speak to our negotiators. They want to negotiate. They're good people. Steve Witkoff, Jared Kushner. But they have to come back to me. As far as I'm concerned, it's just a waste of time dealing with them. They're liars.
0: So now, what are the options? Iran's nuclear program is already in ruins. But could the United States now seize Iran's oil hub, Karg Island? According to the president, it's very much under consideration. Joining us now to break it all down, Middle East Forum Chief Strategist Jim Hansen and Vice President of National Security at Heritage Foundation, Victoria Coates. Victoria, you have spoken early and often about maximum economic and military, and I'd say diplomatic pressure against Iran. How is today different given the recent events and the president's remarks in Turkey? And what can we expect? We know what to expect from the U.S. What can we expect from Iran as their next move?
3: Well, Kellyanne, my friend, great to see you and good to see you too, Jim. No, I think what's different here is precisely what you just said. We have a president for the first time who's bringing all three of those things to bear, the economic pressure, the military pressure, and the diplomatic pressure simultaneously to bear on Iran. And I think, actually, from my perspective, the economic pressure, what Secretary Bessent has done under Operation Economic Fury, is what ultimately is going to destroy Iran. They can't come back from what's happened to them. But that's only because President Trump was willing to do the military piece. He was willing to put all the pressure, which we saw tonight, going after bridges, going after electricity generation plants. This is what Iran can't stand. But then still saying, heck, you know, if you guys want to talk, we'll make a deal. But as the president said, there doesn't seem to be a decision maker in Iran right now. So we will keep that pressure up. And eventually, you know, Iran is going to buckle under the pressure.
0: Do you agree, Jim Hansen, that eventually Iran will buckle under the pressure? They got a respite to do the Khomeini funeral. They have an MOU, a ceasefire. The president's been playing ball that way. He obviously decapitated the leadership, decimated their navy, destroyed their nuclear capability. So what is the next move for them? Are we just dealing with a theocracy that thinks they've got the upper hand somehow?
4: Yeah, I think they made a major miscalculation in assuming that they'd just be allowed to start selling oil, refill their coffers, you know, get some cash and refit for the next round. But they're assuming President Trump doesn't want to do anything before the midterms. And I don't think that's the way he looks at this. You know, he took the political risk to do this in the first place. He's not going to back down now. And I think if I was the leadership of Iran, I might be trying to bury myself a little lower than even that nuclear dust to keep my head down, because they're going to be looking for them. And I think when he says get this done, that puts on the table the one thing that wasn't before: regime change. They could end the Islamic Republic of Iran's run of tyranny, and that might be the best thing for everybody. That's what they need to be thinking about.
0: How likely do you think that is? I think the president's made very clear that's up to the people of Iran.
4: And that there are ways to do that. You know, the people seem to assume that if we're going to do regime change in some way or support it, that means we're going to, you know, send the Navy SEALs into to Tehran and try and overthrow the government and put U.S. boots on the ground. There are plenty of people in that country who do not want that government anymore, you know, terrorizing their lives and ruining their country. They are the ones who can do that. And if we help them and tell them that might be the best way for them to do this, that could be a way for it to happen.
0: And Victoria, you and I both worked for President Trump in the first term. We know one of the worst things you can say to him is no one's ever done it that way, or that won't work, or it's been tried and failed. He heard 5 decades of failed policies, sending them pallets of cash, billions of dollars, being nice to them, having sanctions, maximum pressure, the JCPOA, you name it, the whole gamut, and yet they were on the doorstep of being the next North Korea, both with nuclear capability and the way they treat their people. But I want to ask you, obviously, Iran cannot be trusted or treated as a willing negotiating partner here. But knowing President Trump and the fact that he won't be boxed in, the fact that he's saying these negotiations have not borne fruit, if you were at the table with Kushner and Witkoff, What might you suggest that we do?

0: Well, Kellyanne, I mean, I think you're 100% right. The fastest way to get President Trump to do something is to lean over and say, "Sir, you can't possibly do this." And then he's going to go and do that. And that's what he did with Soleimani, for example. That's what he did with moving the embassy in Israel from Tel Aviv to Jerusalem. He broke the paradigm. And I think that's what we're going to see him do here again. And what I would do is broaden this out to the regional piece. Look at the other countries. Look at the meeting he had today with the president of Syria. Syria is no longer a henchman of Iran. Syria is highly imperfect, yes, but it's talking to the United States. It's on the margins of the NATO summit. Look at what's happening in Iraq. The new Iraqi prime minister, who will be visiting the United States next week, is now kicking out a bunch of the pro-Iranian members of parliament, very corrupt members of that government. Look at what's happening in Lebanon. They're talking directly to the Israelis. So I think what you're seeing is the president putting in a whole regional architecture around Iran, hemming them in. And so, you know, if they suddenly come to their senses, which I agree with you, I don't think they will, but there, you know, there is a deal on the table for them. But if they don't, they're going to be completely isolated, and we're going to be able to keep an eye on that nuclear program so it doesn't threaten the American people.
1: Victoria Coates, Jim Hansen, thank you. Joining us now with more reaction, South Carolina Senator Tim Scott. Senator Scott, so much to discuss with you tonight. We'll get to Graham Plattner and your colleagues in the Senate on the Democratic side and how they've behaved. But first, I want to get your reaction to today's news coming out of NATO, whether you want to talk about Ukraine, Iran. The president gave us so much to discuss. Sir?
2: Yes. Well, Kellyanne, thanks for having me tonight. There's no doubt that what we're seeing today on the global stage is what we've been desperately looking for in an American president: strength, a steel cord running down his backbone without any question. President Trump is pushing Iran into the smallest corner in all of the Middle East. That's good news for global peace, number one. Number two, it is the Iranians, Kellyanne, that continue to break the ceasefire. They are threatening civilians, they're attacking ships, and they are actually making the world less safe. President Trump drew a red line. You cross his red line, unlike President Obama's red line. When you cross President Trump's red line, there are consequences. And we are seeing the force of the American military. We're seeing the force of a strong, powerful, clear-spoken president in reaction to the bad behavior of Iran. Every single time you have a negotiation with Iran, they tell you who they are. We should just believe them. You cannot make a good deal with bad actors. President Trump at the table. The Iranians, they have tempted him, and he is struck. That is good news for the world. And frankly, it might be good news for the Iranian people. They have a chance to rise up, change their regime, and the world will be a better place. But that decision is theirs. President Trump has been strong, he's been clear, and the NATO allies, by the way, coming to the table to pay their fair share. Good news as well. So thank
1: It
2: God
1: is
2: we have
1: good news.
2: President Donald J. Trump
1: Yes.
2: doing his job.
1: Well, thank God we have you in the United States Senate too, sir. And you're
2: Thank
1: absolutely
2: you.
1: right. Getting NATO to pay their fair share, I mean, that is the whole point. And as
2: Critical.
1: Secretary General Mark Rutte of NATO said, no one could have gotten that done. Even the German president, the chancellor, said no one could have gotten that done except President Trump. Let's move on up to Maine if we can. We finally got rid of the
2: Yes.
1: Nazi tattooed alleged abuser, rapist, Graham Plattner, 11-minute video, painful for me to watch just because I'm not a professional therapist. He should get one. But talk to me as both a civilized human being who has an unbelievable background and story and probably can't believe in your lifetime you're watching Democrats you know march towards socialism and communism. And sir, talk to me as the chairman of the National Republican Senatorial Committee, whose job it is this year to make sure that we keep, if not grow, our majority in the Senate. How is that affected tonight in Maine?
2: Well, Kellyanne, let's just start with the person and then we'll move to the politics. The person, how in the world did the Democrat Party decide to nominate Graham Plattner? He is not just someone who has one allegation against him, multiple allegations against him. And then even when he was in uniform, he talked about other special forces members who who deserved to die. This is someone whose entire story on the campaign trail has been antithetical to who we are as Americans. We love our men and women in uniform. We expect them to act and behave above and beyond the average person. And Graham Platner has just been a dismal failure. Here's a person we should say is not just immoral. He is amoral. There seems to be no moral threshold in him whatsoever. And from the politics, the elites in Washington decided that they cared more about power than they did about the Mainers themselves, the people. And because of that, whether it was Elizabeth Warren, whether it was Bernie Sanders, Roe in the House, we've seen all these Democrat leaders stand up and say, we want more Graham Platners in our party. We want more socialists, communists, and alleged rapists. It's unbelievable.
1: It is, and there's more in Michigan and Wisconsin and Colorado. We're facing a lot. Absolutely. Senator Tim Scott, always such a pleasure. Thank you so much for your leadership, and thanks for joining me tonight. Coming up, even more damning evidence against accused Charlie Kirk assassin Tyler Robinson was unveiled in court today. A full report is straight ahead. Meanwhile, one House Democrat is now declaring that DHS is the biggest threat to American safety, while a twice-deported illegal with a lengthy criminal history is accused of a brutal rape in Virginia. Stay with us.
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3: Welcome back to the special edition of Hannity. Charlie Kirk's alleged assassin was back in court today as more evidence against him was unveiled in pretrial hearings. Donald Trump Jr., who has been in attendance and, of course, is a friend of Erica and Charlie Kirk's, spoke to our own Bill Hemmer about how clear-cut this case has become. Take a look.
4: But you see the video. You know, this is someone who lived 4.5 hours south, who importantly, and, you know, most people didn't know this, was not a student at Utah Valley University. He came up 4.5 hours away, very distinctly. I guess it was a Dodge Challenger in a car with very distinct rims. So they're able to identify the vehicle. They see him coming in early. He interacts with some Turning Point people, apparently asking them, you know, what was happening here? Who were the speakers? What was the timing? Whatever that may have been, it seems. He then leaves, but he's wearing shorts and a t-shirt. He comes back wearing long pants with a limp that magically somehow developed. Is seen on video going up to this rooftop, which was the perfect vantage point to make, you know, this shot. Once this hard evidence was laid out to me in a courtroom before my very eyes, and seeing the reaction of the defense, you know, this thing is much more cut and dry than I would have ever even imagined.
3: You heard Don Jr., who was in the courtroom. The evidence is clear. The alleged killer's movements are captured on video, and his guilt will be proven in court. But the legacy of Charlie Kirk will live on, including his leadership against illegal immigration. Charlie knew the deadly consequences of failing to defend our borders. Just a few days ago, a 6-year-old girl was killed in a North Carolina car crash caused by an illegal who had previously been deported 3 times and had a prior DUI. And in Virginia, a woman was just kidnapped and raped by an illegal from El Salvador with a very long criminal history. And still, local Democrats in the Commonwealth are pushing to make Virginia a sanctuary state for illegals. Because to Democrats, ICE and police are a bigger threat to Americans than actual criminals. Here now with reaction are the hosts of the Tudor Dixon podcast, Tudor Dixon, and Washington Times editor-at-large, Alex Sawyer. Tudor, I know you're familiar with this in Michigan. I know you've got a socialist on the ballot there leading in the polls for the Democratic Party as well. But I want to ask you specifically about the impact of illegal immigration and crime. No one is saying every illegal immigrant who comes here is a criminal. But we are saying, as President Trump said 11 years ago when he first started running, not all the best and brightest want to come here, assimilate, learn the language, go through the legal process, stand for the flag, kneel for the Lord, and love this country. And we're seeing more American lives and families shattered from these preventable crimes. What's going on in your state, and what's wrong with your governor and all the Democrats running it?
5: I mean, yeah, the socialist that you mentioned, Abdul, who's running for the U.S. Senate, has said that he wants to abolish ICE. And he proudly says he's the only one in the state who actually say he wants to abolish ICE. He's also been caught saying he wants to defund the police and he wants to defund our military and offer Medicare for all. What they're really saying is that they want to make sure that we have no security whatsoever, that other people can come into this country and take it over. I mean, it's really scary. And that squad member that you mentioned, the congresswoman who is saying that she wants DHS, she thinks DHS is a threat, comes from Chicago, where we just lost Sheridan Gorman. Let's not forget her, a 19-year-old girl who was a freshman at Loyola, who went out for a walk with her friends to look up at the stars and was killed by an illegal alien. And they think the threat is the protection for the citizens. There's something more nefarious going on here.
3: Alex, it's not just that the Democrats are defying the public by not helping to protect them. They're defying public opinion.
6: Yes.
3: President Trump won re-election for many reasons, but not least of which was he promised to close the border. He did that. We've got 1.5 million self-deporting, 600 and some thousand deported, contrasted to the 11 million plus that came under Biden, a number that's higher than the population of 41 states. But how are you reading this? What's wrong with Democrats? Why is this a hill they're still willing to die on?
6: I have no idea. I think it's mind-blowing. One of the things I think that the Democratic establishment should do here in Washington is maybe platter these two individuals we're talking about, because it really just doesn't jive. Like you mentioned, they push sanctuary.

0: cities. They push for sanctuary states, but we know the safest place for ICE and the public is to have these transfers of these illegal immigrants who have committed, as you mentioned, violent crimes to happen in jails. So they're on one side there, but on the other, they're advocating for, you know, abolishing ICE, taking guns away, keeping everything, the public not safe. And one of the things the Saeed said was to defund police, we need to disarm them. Which just, you know, I don't think that's going to play well in Michigan. We have seen, look at California, Steve Hilton, a formidable Republican candidate. You need a moderate Democrat. That's what does well against a strong Republican. And unfortunately, it looks like the DSA is taking over, and Democrat establishment should be very worried.
1: Well, one socialist, that oyster man from Maine, has been shucked to the side tonight, finally. Any comments on that?
0: You know, I think it was coming, slow drip, drip, drip. And I think we know with the timing that it wasn't coming from Republican opposition. It was coming from the Democrat establishment. They wanted to make sure this happens before that deadline. I think it was the 13th. And it happened. And I think that they're looking at who's going to be next. Polls, you would know polls better than me, but I looked back at Collins. She was, I think, 8 points behind in 2020 when she last ran. She's now neck and neck with him. I think they saw the writing on the wall. They knew that she could, you know, outperform those polls.
1: And Tudor, you know that they were not counting all the women who were credible accusers of rape and assault and abuse of Graham Plattner. They were counting the votes. What's your view on the Graham Plattner dropout today?
2: Yeah, that's exactly right. And what Alex said was so important, so that your audience understands, they had to have him drop out by next Monday to allow them to replace him, just like they did with Biden, replacing with Kamala. This is a new theme on this party, just like they Swalwell'd Eric Swalwell. This is what they're doing as they see the polls change. And as Alex pointed out, as they see the numbers changing, the Democrats do everything they can to say, okay, how can we dump this candidate at the last second? And then we will choose the one that we want. They're also in this Democratic socialist fight right now. They're trying to figure out how to get these guys out of their party without openly saying they don't like them, that they're not socialists. So they're going around and they're messing with the rules, and then they're dropping oppo on their own people. I mean, this is how catastrophic the Democrat Party is right now. But we have to remember that they're allowing a lot of these socialists through, and that's a danger to all of us.
1: And good for those courageous women for coming forward in Maine.
0: Amen.
1: Up next on Hannity, Rosie O'Donnell is angry at President Trump again. Clay Travis joins us with reaction next.
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1: Tonight in other news, surprise, surprise, Rosie O'Donnell is mad at Donald Trump again. This time, she's livid that the president of the United States advocated for the men's soccer team. Rosie raged against Trump's call to FIFA, asking them to review an egregious red card against Team USA, telling Variety, quote, since when does he get to make and change the rules? And everyone just sits by and shrugs their shoulders. There's so much corruption that we don't even notice it. Rosie went on to say she was horrified Team USA went along with the decision. What were they supposed to do, Rosie? Forfeit the game to protest Trump? Act all crazy? Like someone else just did? Here now with reaction, Fox News contributor Clay Travis. Clay, I feel like Rosie's ratings go all the way up when we at Fox News mention her name, but does she ever have a fun day where she's just happy and not thinking about President Trump?
10: I don't remember the last time Rosie O'Donnell made news that wasn't associated with President Trump. She was in, back in the day, the women's softball movie, if I remember, A League of Their Own, and they said there's no crying in baseball. I think that was a famous Tom Hanks line. I would suggest to her, notwithstanding all the people who fall on the ground and roll around writhing in pain, there should be no crying when your president gets a red card removed and your team ends up better than it would have otherwise been. I just wish we had played better against Belgium. Of all the things to complain about with President Trump, I would put this down on the 1 billionth line. I think it just shows Rosie's obsessed with Trump. It doesn't matter what he does, she feels compelled to react to it.
1: It is bizarre, and all the way from Ireland, she doesn't allow the time and distance to stop her. Today, speaking of President Trump, while speaking to reporters at the NATO summit in Turkey, Clay, Trump ripped MS Now as a, quote, failing network, fact check true, right to the reporter's face. Watch this.
11: Mr. President, you said today, Inés de la Cotera with MS Now, you said today that countries...
12: You're with who?
11: MS Now.
12: MS Now, what? That's a failing network. Why would you want to work for them? MS Now, can you imagine? They wanted to get away. They took the name NBC because they were embarrassed by it. Go ahead, let's go.
11: When you hear
12: this question.
1: We don't even need to hear the question. By the way, they have made bank for a dozen years now going after this man. Actually, it happened after he won in 2016. They were very nice to us, couldn't get enough of us before that because the implicit bargain was Hillary will win. This will all be over. But if Donald Trump doesn't like one thing, Clay, it's low ratings. Joy Reid lost her show in February 2025 for low ratings. Go read the news reports. But don't you think that's so funny when he calls out a reporter went all the way to Turkey for where she works?
10: No, it's fantastic. And also, he's right. It doesn't get a lot of attention, but NBC did decide that MSNBC was so bad for their brand that they had to take the NBC away from them. Nobody's watching. There's actually more Democrats, hello guys, watching us right now than watching MS Now or watching CNN. Because Fox News brings in the audience, as President Trump knows. That's a great little gig that he got in there. I loved it.
1: It is. And let's get your reaction to the big political news of the day. Actually broke this night, Clay. Graham Plattner finally out of the race in Maine. It's not lost on me that standing behind President Trump in NATO today is Marco Rubio, whose parents fled communism and socialism in Cuba. What's going on in this Democratic Party, and what do you make of the Plattner exit?
10: Yeah, look, I mean, he had a Nazi chest tattoo. He had the Reddit history. He had a woman accuse him of abuse. All of that was known. And still 156,000 Democrats went out and voted for him in their primary. I don't think Graham Plattner is a good guy. I disagree with almost everything he stands for. But he's the Democrat nominee. And we saw this already happen with Kamala replacing Joe Biden. Do primaries matter or not? All of these people in the Democrat Party constantly lecture us about how they're standing for democracy. And now there are reports that 600 Democrat Party insiders are going to replace Graham Plattner. 156,000 votes canceled, just like we saw with Joe Biden. I think it's a failure. Susan Collins is going to win in Maine, and she should.
1: Great point. You're on OutKick, and he'll be back on Kick any minute. Coming up, a new episode of Sean's podcast drops tomorrow featuring rapper and singer Vanilla Ice. 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
1: A new episode of Hangout with Sean Hannity drops tomorrow, featuring Vanilla Ice. Here's a sneak peek.
2: I became famous, and then, like, I never knew what the machine of the industry would do to me. I was one person. Now I know how to separate the artificial world of entertainment and Rob Van Winkle, just me, the motocrosser kid, the whatever, right? And I didn't know that at the time, so it was very hard for me. And that wave that I was on was never enjoyable. Like, you know, I've sold over 680 million records and never enjoyed it.
3: How many records?
2: 680 million.
3: You sold never, 680 million records.
2: Yes. Never enjoyed a moment of it. And it was ripped away from
3: me. Why did you not enjoy one moment of that?
2: Everything's going too fast, man. It was so fast, I couldn't slow down.
3: You couldn't absorb it.
2: I couldn't absorb anything. And then I got put in the whirlwind of everything. Nobody's got a violin for you.
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5: Hitting Iran again. I'm Ted Lindner, Fox News. The Pentagon Wednesday announcing a new round of powerful strikes against Iran in retaliation for attacks on three commercial vessels in the Strait of Hormuz.
6: After three tankers were struck in the Strait of Hormuz Tuesday, the U.S. revoked a license allowing Iran to sell oil as part of the Memorandum of Understanding. Before he left the NATO summit in Ankara, Turkey, President Trump said he understood the MOU is over, but that full conflict would not resume.
7: Will we go tonight? You know, normally I wouldn't tell you. I wouldn't tell you, but you know what? There's not a thing they can do about it. So the answer is probably.
6: CENTCOM then confirmed it had conducted additional strikes against Iran to, quote, further degrade their ability to threaten the freedom of navigation in the Strait of Hormuz.
5: Fox's Jessica Rosenthal. The U.S. military now says that it ended the latest round of airstrikes after hitting 90 targets. The renewed airstrikes prompting Secretary of War Pete Hegseth to cancel a visit to Israel.
8: Secretary Hegseth was reportedly set for in-person discussions with Prime Minister Benjamin Netanyahu and other officials. The cancellation was confirmed by an Israeli official not long after President Trump declared that the Memorandum of Understanding between the U.S. and Iran was over and missile attacks began again. Also said to be part of the meeting between Hegseth and Netanyahu was the potential sale of F-35 jets with stealth technology to Turkey. Netanyahu has publicly said he's against that sale. Gernal Scott, Fox News.
5: And as expected, Graham Plattner announcing he plans to withdraw from the U.S. Senate race in Maine after facing an allegation of sexual assault.
9: I think, as many of you know, over the past couple days, I have faced some very serious allegations, and I just want to make it clear, this is all false. The things that have been claimed did not happen. It's not real.
5: The Maine Democrat Party expected all.
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5: No prison time for a former Wisconsin judge convicted of obstructing ICE agents last year.
12: Former Milwaukee County Judge Hannah Dugan is spared a prison sentence, even probation, receiving only a $5,000 fine after jurors convicted her last year of obstructing federal immigration agents for helping an illegal immigrant in her court on a battery charge dodge the ICE agents. Dugan addressed the court for the first time ahead of sentencing, saying in part that she's a public servant who was just trying to do her job. Federal prosecutors sought over a year in prison for Dugan, arguing she abused the authority of her office to interfere with federal law enforcement. Jeff Manasso, Fox News.
5: Oil prices creeping up again after the U.S. and Iran exchanged a new round of attacks. Fox Business's Edward Lawrence with more details from the White House.
13: Gas prices overnight, they remain the same here in the United States, holding steady. But WTI oil prices, they are inching up. Now, it seems Iran pushed President Trump too far. So now Operation Economic Fury is being reinstated. The U.S. Treasury Department revoked licenses for other countries and companies to buy Iranian oil. There are still sanctions, strict sanctions on Iran, and all the frozen assets for Iran remain frozen. Now, the New York Federal Reserve President John Williams says that oil, inflation, and the economy are all connected. So if oil prices rise, that puts pressure on inflation possibly rising, which in turn could have the Federal Reserve increasing interest rates.
5: President Trump suggested that more U.S. strikes could be coming. He believes negotiators are wasting their time. And authorities in southern China saying Thursday that 39 people have died in flooding from Tropical Storm Maysak as Taiwan and China's east coast brace for another major storm expected to make landfall in the coming days. Most of the deaths related to the breach of a dam in an area east of the city of Nanning. Maysak brought record rainfall starting Saturday that breached reservoirs and stranded people for days. I'm Ted Lindner. This is Fox News.
1: I'm Dana Perino, along with Emily Campagno, Harold Ford Jr., Paul Morrow, and Greg Gutfeld. It's 5 o'clock in New York City, and this is The Five. And it could be the oyster farmer's last harvest in Maine. According to reports, Graham Plattner has been holding crisis meetings with senior advisors at his home, and his campaign could end as early as today. Keep in mind, there's a critical 5 p.m. Monday deadline, the last real off-ramp before the party is stuck with him on the ballot. But Plattner isn't ready to walk away quietly. Reports say he's demanding to have a say in who would replace him if he exits the race, but Maine's Democratic Party is not having any of that. Watch.
14: Unfortunately, Graham Plattner's team has repeatedly reached out to us in an attempt to put their thumb on the scale of what this process looks like. We have repeatedly reiterated to Graham Plattner's team that they have no role in determining our next Democratic nominee for the U.S. Senate, nor in determining what this process looks like.
1: And some in the liberal media who gave Plattner a pass up until this week, they are now admitting that all they really cared about was beating Trump.
15: If I lived in Maine, I would have, you know, plugged my nose and I would have voted for him anyway. I think that we are in a time of existential crisis in this country. I think he should step down at this point. I think there's no question about that.
16: There is such profound desperation to have some check on Trump's worst impulses. And there is such hunger for Democrats to control the Senate that it feels like people were willing to abide a form of dangerous masculinity that in a pre-Trump era would have been totally disqualifying.
1: New York Times columnist Michelle Goldberg also admitting to falling under Plattner's spell. She had a big column about this a few months ago, and she said, while I'm assigning blame, I shouldn't leave out myself. Impressed by Plattner's political charisma, I wrote that he was nothing like the edgelord caricature I encountered online. If anything, he seems to be significantly worse. Harold, are Democrats damned if they do and damned if they don't? Because he did win the primary, and

0: if they kick him off, then there's going to be a significant number of his voters that will be mad. But if they don't, all Democrats are going to have to be saddled with him from here on out.
1: First, it's good to be with you. I think these races, we have to remember, individuals who are running for these offices don't own these offices. We've gotten to a language in American politics where people think it's my race, my seat, my this, my that. This race for the United States Senate in Maine, the Democratic Party offered opportunities for people to run. This young man chose to run. I would not have voted for him. He ended up winning the primary. And because he has found himself with actions and behavior that many seem to think is disqualifying, the Democratic Party in Maine, much like the Republican Party in Maine, and for that matter, parties across the state, country, have the right, if he declines to run, to pick somebody for it. Now, it seems like he's trying his hardest to influence it. I will remind him and everybody, this is not about you. Politics, if Mr. Plattner believes so firmly in all the things that he campaigned on, I actually think he does believe in the affordability things and the things he wants to make right from the economic anxiety standpoint there in Maine. If that is the case, there has to be a realization that you can't win. And politics is still a business where you have to win races in order to affect the kind of change you want. So there's a selfishness here that is unfortunate. Not only is it there in Maine where you may not be able, Democrats may not be able to defeat Susan Collins if he's the nominee, but you're threatening and undermining campaigns all across the country. So this is a rule that Democrats have had, not only, and it's a rule Republicans have. It just so happens in the last presidential race, Democrats, obviously Joe Biden stepped down, so it's fresher on our minds. But I would remind Mr. Plattner, he ran to become the nominee of a party. If he wants to run as an independent, he can step down from being a Democrat and run as an independent. But that's not his seat. That's not his right. And I think so many in politics today are misled or are led to believe that it's them, their person, as opposed to the body politic.
0: Let's look at this clip of these two characters that helped get him on the ballot. And Paul, I think you love these two. Sean, hit it.
2: How did you go about vetting him? And why did you?
3: We paid a nice firm a whole chunk of money and got some stuff back. Some of what you've seen on the news we got back, other stuff we didn't.
2: Did the vetting process turn up the tattoo that became so controversial?
3: No.
2: The Reddit posts, did that turn up in the vetting process?
3: The firm sent us a thing, and it had some of the posts,
4: yeah,
3: but it didn't have all of them. I said none of this will or should stop him from becoming a U.S. senator.
0: I can't with him, but I'm going to give you a chance to tell.
5: I could watch it all day, I have to tell you. First of all, that looks like a Saturday Night Live skit to me, and that's who was betting there. Let's understand what happened here. It was so desperate for some version of a blue-collar authentic male that they argued themselves into this and created Wolkenstein. And now Wolkenstein has been buttressed by the stuff that they've been, the electricity that they've been pumping into him, and now he won't leave. Mm-hmm. They created this thing. It's a perfect metaphor for what's going on relative to the DSA in the Democrats writ large, coast to coast. They've argued themselves into the idea that this is the way forward. Let's marry ourselves to the most radical among us and say we have a big tent as our excuse. And now they're in that cul-de-sac and they can't get out. And part of what they've done as well is that they inculcated in him defiance. Now, the idea was you can defy the right. You can defy Donald Trump. He's an evil guy. Republicans are all awful, et cetera. And he comes out with all of these platitudes. But now he's using it against them. Can you imagine what the conversation was like between Bernie and this guy? Because Bernie called him to tell him to drop out. And he clearly told Bernie, go pound sand. I pay money to hear Bernie say, you really need to leave. And he's saying, hey, I'll talk to you later, old man, click. And that's probably how it went. Yeah. So I can't believe right now that he actually thinks he has a way forward. But apparently, if nothing else, he thinks that he can hold their feet to the fire and get who he wants. But let me close with one last point here that I think is really salient. Where's the case? Where is the criminal case?
1: Yeah.
5: You have a woman who has alleged credibly, right? She says she's a liberal. She says she has receipts. Says she had to seek therapy. If Donald Trump...
0: And he broke into her house.
5: He broke into her house. There's going to be things that you can go do interviews on. You can pull records. You can put them at the scene, et cetera, et cetera. If this had been Trump anywhere in Maine who was accused of this exact crime, there wouldn't be a reporter left to cover anything else on earth.

0: they'd all be in Maine. The New York Times would be publishing from Bangor. Where is the case? Has anybody gone to the AG in Maine and say, hello, is anybody investigating this? Have you pulled any files? Have you done the interviews? I've heard nothing about that. And actually, just to be fair, you know, if there is nothing there, you know, well, then what do you do? Right. Because you have a he said, she said. But very clearly, there's a lot of smoke there. And normally, there'd be all kinds of chief of police interviews, et cetera, et cetera. We've got none of that. And I think we all know why.
1: And once again, the mainstream media, who coddles the left, ends up causing the left a bigger problem because they didn't want, they did the catch and kill thing, and they were basically compliant in all of this.
2: Yeah, it's kind of a trend. They love a cover-up until the cover-up falls apart. Just, you can name four of them off the bat. The Biden cover-up, it wasn't a problem until it was too late, and then they admitted he was a wreck after the election. Then you have the laptop, which they said was Russian disinfo. But they also went after people. They tried to censor people who disagreed. They did censor people. Then you have the lab leak, which was that was considered racist if you believed it came from a lab. Somehow it wasn't racist if it came from a wet market. Made no sense. Those are three. Add catch and kill of a rape accusation by the New York Times, in which they enlisted their Me Too royalty to play it down. Then the Democrats replayed the Biden-Harris fiasco. They pretended that Plattner wasn't a liability. The same way they pretended Biden wasn't a liability. They waited too long. It was too, we all knew that Biden was a liability. We talked about it, but they said, no, no, no, no, no, he's fine. Sharp as a tack. No, Plattner's great. He's changed. He has demons. It's the same playbook, which is why you don't want to give them any credit now for coming clean, because they aren't coming clean. It's just like the Biden cover-up. They're not coming clean if they don't say they were complicit. The information on this accuser isn't new. It was in the New York Times, but it was buried, and it was buried for a reason, because he was a progressive, someone on their team. They went forward with the Republican because the Republican could be dismissed as a partisan treachery. So they buried this case. Everybody followed suit. And to me, that is a scandal. Then you got Sunny Hostin, right? Claims she prosecuted sex crimes, right? That's what she said the other day. Now we know why she left, because she sucks. She doesn't see rape as somehow worse than maybe having a Republican senator in Maine, like, you know, the most middle of the road liberal senator ever.
0: She should be asking what I'm saying.
2: Yeah,
0: that's the case.
2: Exactly. She's a prosecutor. You know, now, you know what she's doing? She's telling the party to lie down and enjoy it, right? What's another rape? And it really, it's like she makes Cousin Vinny look like Clarence Darrow. That's why she's on The View. Then you got Michelle Goldberg, right? Dude, she's trying to mitigate the blame by spreading it around. It's not on us or we. She's getting the pronouns wrong. It's on you, specifically the women who sold rape victims down the river, the way they sell all women down. I mean, think about the awfuls, the affluent white liberal females. They drove out all the good men from the Democrat Party. They chose men in dresses over female athletes and female students. They defended mutilation of children under the guise of trans rights. They abandoned, obviously, like I said, female athletes. And now they abandon rape victims. So this is like, they accuse conservatives of being misogynist. Man, they invented the term.
1: Well, and also Rassico, who came out to and told more to Politico. It's kind of interesting, Emily, because she believed that with Lindsay going forward and being on the record and telling her full story, that that would get Graham Plattner out of the race. And when the Democrats all circled around him and protected him and trashed her, then she felt maybe guilty. And that's why she wanted to come back out.
3: I think similarly experienced all of those women who brought out their concerns and allegations of sexual assault and rape about Eric Swalwell. And we're told to sit down and shut up. And essentially, now we learn it was just not the right timing yet for the Democrat establishment to accept their credible allegations. This entire situation to me is like Clifford the Big Red Dog, right? The same, same fur color, except Clifford's more cute. But the Democrat Party saw this little red dog and they brought him on. And essentially, he grew too big for his britches. But they should have known what was coming. Everything about this was foreseeable. This was not a shocking scandal. This vetting process, or lack thereof, reminds me of that one in Iowa, the superintendent who we learned had falsified all of his degrees falsified his immigration status, his felonies, his weapons charges, all the things. Oh, but the school district paid a vetting program to do it. And now he's teaching kids for decades. It was right in front of their noses. And even if it wasn't, what about his campaign director who resigned and called him unelectable? And the establishment still looked the other way because it was always fine because blue gets blue. All we need is that seat. But I think that the DNC has a big problem on their hands because these anti-establishment candidates are rising up through the ranks and they're becoming the big red dog. They are becoming way bigger than these guys can control, right? The big blue dog that these guys can control. And they're having massive online followers and they're bucking the system. But all of a sudden something comes out. They are wild cards. So the party needs to find guys that I guess would sort of harness that populist feeling right now, but without the, oh, by the way, he's a Nazi rapist. I mean, maybe you could check out those couple things. And the concept that if this was pre-Trump, this would have been disqualifying. It better be to that own party, because the question is not why are you now calling him out from this last sexual assault rape allegation? It's why didn't you call him out from the get-go? And with this, I'm talking to the DNC.
0: They created this and it got away. It's political COVID. This guy is political COVID. He got out of the lab and now they can't figure out how to get it back in.
1: All right. Coming up next, U.S. military forces are striking in Iran again. And this is after President Trump called the terror regime a new word. It's scum is the word.
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5: 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The

0: Oh, by the way, he's a Nazi rapist. I mean, maybe you could check out those couple things. And the concept that if this was pre-Trump, this would have been disqualifying, it better be to that own party. Because the question is not, why are you now calling him out from this last sexual assault rape allegation? It's, why didn't you call him out from the get-go? And with this, I'm talking to the DNC.
1: They created this, and it got away. That it's political COVID. This guy is political COVID. He got out of the lab, and now they can't figure out how to get it back in.
2: All right, coming up next, U.S. military forces are striking in Iran again. And this is after President Trump called the terror regime a new word. It's scum is the word. Oh, my.

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0: Hey, it's your ceiling vent, so I'm dripping. 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
1: America is watching.
2: Boy, I like you so much. Come on over here, I'll let you in my touch. Oh, we can go outside for a smoke and stay.
3: Happening right now, U.S. forces are dropping more payloads on the Iranian terror regime after President Trump flat out declared the ceasefire was over and peppered the mullahs all day with some of the most savage 80s real estate trash talk you've ever heard.
4: They're scum. And so we don't like them. I don't like them. And they're evil people. To me, I think it's over. I don't want to deal with them anymore. They're scum. You know what scum is? They're scum. They're sick people. They're cuckoo.
5: I think they're a little loco. I'm not sure I want to make a deal with them. We have cameras, that's called Space Force, if they're in space. But we have cameras that can read the badge of the person going over to a site, Mohammed something.
6: It seems that the war with Iran may start again. What do you expect from your European allies?
5: I don't think it's going to start again. I think it's going to go very quickly.
3: You know, Dana, this is starting to feel like a romantic comedy. Yeah, on again, off again, on. Can't these two... Just like put a ring on it, Iran.
7: I know how it ends.
3: Yeah, you know how it ends. Yeah.
7: It ends with Iran being put away.
3: Yeah.
7: Yeah. And then Trump and NATO make up. That's how it ends. I could write that tomorrow.
3: Who would play Iran? Penelope Cruz.
7: Let's go back and see. We have a block like that coming up pretty soon where we talk about wokesters. President Trump gave peace a chance. Mm-hmm. And he said something today in one of the press conferences when he was with Zelensky. And he was talking about assassination attempts on his life and that he is a big target of Iran. And I went back and I read the sentence a couple of times.

0: And I don't know for sure, but it seems to me he must have additional information that they want to continue to try to kill him.
1: Mm-hmm.
0: And then it's like, enough with you. And also, he can see and they're watching. And during this funeral, well, he gave them a free pass. You can move about the country. You can have your funeral. And they were doing funny business. And he's like, no more. So he started to go after the small boats that were doing the mines. And then what does Iran do? They track the neighbor. So I think that he is done with the back and forth. He doesn't want to keep dating this way. And he can trust in the United States military to do what it needs to do so that he can move on from this.
1: Speaking of the military, Emily, do you think that we're inching closer to going in there? I'm sure the young men and women and the forces are kind of at these bases wondering what's going on.
2: Yeah, and I think that is a question that a lot of American people have. But the president keeps insisting, essentially simultaneously announcing renewed military escalation while insisting that he does not view this escalation as a return to an open-ended war. And it seems to me that what they're doing is sort of presenting a hierarchical escalation tree. Mm-hmm. And saying there's many steps in between 0 and 60. This will never be the open-ended war that we have been mired in for decades past and that this administration won't. And I think, you know, J.D. Vance also earlier said it when he said, if you attack one of our ships, we're going to knock the hell out of you, right? So they're just simply saying, you know, you tap us, we will roundhouse you back. We still have economic options. We still have a ton of military options to all of those varying degrees. I think that the immediate issue for the American people is exhaustion, obviously, safety of our troops. But it's not the Iran's nuclear program. I think it's the Strait of Hormuz. It is the security and freedom of navigation in that strait. So now it seems to me we have more NATO allies on board, obviously not Spain after today, but that will join us in really Red Rovering linked arms and ensuring that the Strait of Hormuz stays open, because the piracy factor is something that everyone can feel. I think the fact that Iran will fight to the death and has no interest in self-preservation other than a latent spark that can then erupt later to bomb us all, that's their issue. Our issue is Strait of Hormuz.
1: Harold, should we bomb Spain?
3: I'm not for bombing Spain, but let me build on the point that sure. Emily was making. I think that the president, unfortunately, has lost a lot of leverage over the last few weeks. In June, late June, President Trump said that this regime was a different regime, that he looked at a group of people that he could do business with, that he thought would usher Iran into a new era of prosperity. Less than 4 weeks later, he's calling them scum, cuckoo, loco. I think what the president is learning, and this is where I differ with you, Emily, I think that the issue here is the enriched uranium. And as we sit here today, remember, before we started this military effort, President Trump and Secretary Hegseth came before the country and said that the Iranians were days away from obtaining a nuclear weapon. And that was one of the reasons that justified us moving like we moved, which I supported. Now, I don't know what has changed in the last 60 days. I know we launched an incredible military attack, but they still seem to have some military capabilities. And two, to your point, Emily, where you're right, the Strait of Hormuz, we need not kid ourselves. The Strait of Hormuz is controlled by the Iranians. If it were not, then gas prices would not have been as high as they were during the time of the war, and they certainly would not be rising as we sit here today. I think the president's faced with something you were talking about earlier, Greg. He's faced with the proposition of, do you send military troops or do you enlarge our military, much like General Keane has repeatedly said in our network, whenever you're trying to negotiate with the Iranians, and they're different than the Abraham Accord negotiations. Yeah. These are the worst negotiators, the most vicious, pernicious, not the people, but the regime. Mm-hmm. And I think the president, I've said it many times before, stop talking so much. There's no need to tell people at a NATO conference in the morning that you're going to attack them this evening, then come back and kind of back off of it in the afternoon. If you're the Iranians, and I'm not, if you're advising the Iranians, nor would I, you would have to think that they'd be saying, you know, we kind of have him where we want him. He wants this war over because he knows it's hurting him politically. We have an opportunity to prolong this. We can continue to be agitators in the Strait of Hormuz, and he will have to respond. Our leverage and our strategic security, I'm not convinced, and maybe someone around the table can convince me, that we have advanced that more than we did after Operation Midnight Hammer. I was on the president's side. I still am on his side. I think we need to actually engage in more military action there, because it is clear that is the only thing these people understand if we're going to get an end that ends the uranium enrichment as well as keeps the Strait of

0: moves open for world commerce.
1: Yeah. I think, Paul, like when you see that shift in rhetoric with Trump, it all comes down to reciprocity. He'll say good stuff about you until he doesn't see something in return, and then you're scum.
2: Yeah.
1: But Harold said a lot of good stuff there.
2: I think Harold's take is quite reasonable. And let me say also that, Dana, I think that you are right over the target. Sorry for that metaphor. But he refused, that is, Donald Trump refused to take his famous Air Force One Qatari gift plane home from Turkey. All right. Why? Does he fear there's a transponder in there or something that he feels was secreted by the Qataris that the Iranians could launch a missile at? I don't know, but he's got this big, beautiful plane that we've heard
0: about. He flew it over there, though.
2: Yeah, he flew it over there, and then once he was there, he must have got a briefing, like you're saying. They said, Mr. President, we picked up this stream of reporting in XYZ. You can use your imagination. All right, look, I just, you know, in the time we have, I just want to advance this story to the extent that it's possible. We're in a very Hobson's choice situation. They are not going anywhere. The IRGC is not leaving. This is their bailiwick. They have nothing to go back to if we take them out. So they're going to go all the way. So what does that mean? Well, very clearly, bombing doesn't affect them. I liken it to a battered spouse syndrome sort of situation. The people of Iran are the battered spouse, and the IRGC is willing to kill them. And we're the police out the door saying, come on, come on, let's talk. It's a hostage negotiation. Let's talk a little bit. And they're not that interested because they have a good amount of leverage. So what are you left with is coercion. From where I sit, nothing we've done so far seems to be shaking them. And so the red line seems to be approaching, which is what? The one thing nobody wants is boots on the ground. But I don't see how you get the straits open, rid of the IRGC, and the nuclear material secreted in a way that we can definitely say it's all out of there without putting eyes on. I just don't see it. And many of us said before we launched, reasonable minds can disagree about whether we should do this or not. But if we do it, it's got to be all the way, and it's got to be a clear, empirically defined success. And I don't know that we're there without doing what I just described. And I'm not advocating for that. I want to be clear. But we're in a spot now where very clearly we don't have all the leverage, as Harold says. And so what do we do? My last point as we go out the door here is this. What I'd like to see is a decoupling. What do we need their oil? We don't. Every time somebody, you know, stubs their toe in the Straits of Hormuz, our prices go up at the, we've all heard that it's not our oil that comes from the Straits of Hormuz. We don't need it. We have our own. Right now, you've got new fields opening up, Guyana, Suriname, Argentina, obviously Venezuela. We should be the energy powerhouse. They should be kissing our behinds. We don't need the Middle East anymore. We got allies, the Gulf states, obviously. Israel, obviously. But in terms of fuel, which is all the leverage here, we should be looking at our own hemisphere. And that's the Donroe Doctrine. If you haven't heard about that, look that up, because that is something Donald Trump is serious about. And we're seeing the Latin American nations shift to the right, coming around to capitalism, coming into the American sphere of influence. That, from where I sit, is the future. So the next time somebody in Hormuz says, we don't want this tanker going through, we say, what's got to do with us? Go ahead. Talk to you later.
1: All right. Coming up next, a socialist whack job who wants reparations.

0: order for Jennifer C.
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0: Yeah, you just said that.
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0: Yeah, I'm cutting you off.
1: I can't have any more? 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

0: It's been a hot socialist summer for Democrats, and common sense is taking a vacation. Let's start with the socialist upset in Colorado. There's a resurfaced clip going around of congressional candidate Milot Kiros demanding reparations.
1: One of the things that brought me into starting my PhD program was finally coming to the realization that we were never really going to be able to tackle white supremacy in the way that we need to without reparations. There's anti-blackness within the black community as well. And, you know, being able to understand all of these things, I think, is going to be the first step that's necessary before we're able to actually meaningfully fight for reparations. But I do not think we can get any kind of meaningful change without reparations.
0: And over in Michigan, far-left phony physician Abdul El-Sayed and moderate Congresswoman Haley Stevens duked it out in a debate last night, where Sayed had a lot to say about abolishing ICE, but no alternative solutions to offer.
2: If not ICE, how would we, how should we, how could we deal with the estimated millions of people in this country that didn't come through the proper channels?
3: ICE is not about immigration. ICE is not about the southern border. ICE is about normalizing paramilitary force on our streets. I've been clear that you can't reform ICE. You can't retrain ICE. You have to abolish ICE.
0: All right, Dana, you feel strongly.
4: Well, there was this one thing where Kiros says, the reason I started my PhD program is because she cares about, no, she got fired from a New York law firm because of a whole like anti-Israel thing. And so what do you do when you get fired? You have a couple of options. You could try to find another job or you could go to school. And so many of these DSA candidates have this in common. Okay, and then you have all these Democrat socialists talking about white supremacy, and then the camera pans to the audience and it's all older white ladies. Mm. If you look at the statistics, in this city in particular, when we just had the primary, the black and brown neighborhoods did not vote for the DSA candidate. It was the white neighborhoods that did. And so the whole idea that it's white supremacy, and that's what, forget it. Also, Haley Stevens in Michigan is being called a moderate. It sort of just depends on your definition. So she has a 94% progressive record. What is the difference maker between her and Sayed, that is the real difference maker that matters to Democrats that are voting in this primary? It's Israel and AIPAC. That is the only thing. And that goes back to, again, the narrowing of the tent. I'm sure that they would agree on everything else. The only thing they disagree on is that.
0: Greg.
5: I just like the guy that was in the middle of that interview, the white beta male nod. Yeah. Oh, God. Yeah, I agree. Yes.
4: Oh, yes.
5: Yes.
4: Oh, yeah. Look at his hands. Yes.
5: Sometimes people think I'm Seth Rogen, and I tell them that in order to get laid, and it doesn't work. But you're like, oh, my God, look.
4: Oh, yeah, you're so right.
5: Oh, my God, this is so amazing. You're so wonderful. You guys are so smart. Okay, I got to go. I got to feed my cat. All right. This is a big opportunity for the Democrat Party to reinvent itself by finding its old self, by distancing itself from the DSA, saying, here's what we are and here's what we aren't. They need to regain trust from Democrats and the Democrats you just talked about, the minorities who are like, what the hell are you doing? We tried to run away from these people and you were embracing them, you crazy white ladies. What's your problem? Here's a list of the leftist stuff that we keep hearing about. Reparations,

0: police defunding, open borders, ending ICE, trans in bathrooms and sports and prisons, DEI, identity politics, anti-Israel extremism, anti-Semitism. Is this what you want as your Democrat Party? You need the old Democrat mentality, a replay of Clinton 92, to rise, to define what the party is and what the party isn't. If you don't repudiate this socialism now, then the Republicans are going to love doing it in 2028, because in a national election, we will crush you. But right now, you guys have a chance to face the left. Do you pander? Do you fold? Do you fight? Harold, I'm talking to you. Your party is back, is up against a wall. And they avoided this by burying the postmortem. But now, like a zombie, it's risen up. The postmortem is risen up. It's hungry for brains because it doesn't have any. And there's only one person here who can fight it. And his name is Harold Ford. It rhymes with our Lord. And he never gets bored. Harold Ford.
1: We're up. Look, it wouldn't. Thank you for that. It shouldn't surprise anyone. I don't. This young lady's views are not my views. I think as we think about our country and think about ways to make things more affordable, give people more opportunity, give people chance to enjoy prosperity more. We talked a little bit about it yesterday. I thought the Trump accounts, the best thing the guy's done is the Trump accounts. Democrats, why aren't we out saying the bottom 50% of earners in this country should pay no federal taxes? They pay 3%. They pay 3% of all the taxes. We should make it zero. Make it zero for
0: it's
1: people.
0: Not gonna help, but okay.
1: Make it zero, and the way we make the money is 3.3%. But think, Greg, it is disheartening when you think that half of the workers in this country only pay 3% of the taxes because of the way wealth has been dispersed in our country. We can come back to that. Doge. Democrats, we had to be talking about a sensible thing of those. The president started out talking about it and just abandoned it.
0: No, it's over.
2: It had a self-ending.
0: Ended. Remember he said?
1: So it's done nothing. President Trump, just so you understand, President Trump has done more to raise our debt than any president in the history of our country. And we can say there are reasons why, but the reality is what the reality is. Democrats, this is what we should all be focused on. Now, I'm against these socialist ideas in my party. I'm against those who are espousing what I think are communist ideas, because we have to reward work. You have to get the best practices in education and in healthcare and in crime fighting and figure out ways to spread that across the country. But I would ask everybody around this table, one of the things that Democrats who are going to support some of these candidates say is that, well, you know, things are tough and I'm going to be with some of these Democrats who might be socialists because I don't like Trump. I'm not that way. I would ask everybody around this table. I hear President Trump, and I said it yesterday, and I'll say it again. He eloquently spoke on July 3rd and 4th, saying that socialism and communism will never live in this country. I challenge the president today, and even around this table, stop coddling Xi and Putin. I will call out socialism and communism in my party, but you have to stop coddling them. And for those of us who say that Democrats should stop coddling socialism and communism, have to say to the president, and if you choose not to, that's fine, but at least say you're inconsistent. I'm consistent on this. Socialism has no place in my party.
0: I don't know what you're talking about. I'm not coddling anybody. I wish I was.
1: The president of the United States coddles Putin and Xi.
0: But you asked me around the table. How are we coddling Russia or Putin?
1: Call the president out on it. That's all I'm saying. If you don't want to do it, that's fine. Be inconsistent. I'm saying.
0: What are you talking about? You asked me. You're accusing me of doing something. I don't even know what you're talking about.
3: Well, with all those comments you made in the green room. Listen. Coddling Xi, I don't see, because we're hitting his gas station. I mean, Iran is where China is.
0: Venezuela, so Cuba. How's that coddling Xi?
3: Cuba right now is riots in the street in Havana.
1: He coddles Putin. All right. He attacked Zelensky and coddled. All I'm saying is this: just be consistent. The communism and socialism deserves no place in this country.
0: What are we doing?
1: In my party.
0: How can you describe Venezuela and Cuba, what we're doing there in Iran, as inconsistent? That's pretty damn consistent.
1: He coddles Putin and Xi.
3: Those photos you have of Putin in your wallet. Not doing anything.
0: Those were in the past.
3: All right, tell me we got to go. Take a
0: while.
2: Those were in the past. Coming up next, The Odyssey Goes Woke. One of the stars of the upcoming blockbuster is slamming the 3,000-year-old story as sexist.
0: That was fun.
4: News. I'm Sue Guzman. Maine Democratic Senate hopeful Graham Plattner withdrawing from the race after a former girlfriend accused him of rape.
5: I'm immensely proud of what we have built, and I have the utmost faith that we will continue to build and we will continue to move towards a better future.
4: U.S. launching new airstrikes against Iran early Thursday, hitting 90 targets. Tehran responded by targeting Bahrain, Kuwait, and Qatar. Federal judge ordering President Trump to pay author E. Jean Carroll the $5.8 million owed from convictions of sexually abusing and defaming her.
6: Lawyers for President Trump say he can't pay E. Jean Carroll the $5 million civil judgment she was awarded because proceedings are still pending before the Supreme Court. The president is asking the court for a rehearing.
4: Fox's Tanya J. Powers. 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
3: Director Christopher Nolan's upcoming film, The Odyssey, is already facing a major backlash after star Lupita Nyong'o called out ancient Greek poet Homer for sexism.
4: Imagine really quick that you're sitting in a movie theater and you're sitting next to Homer.
5: I'd be like, so Homer, how do you feel about the screen time given to these women considering how little you spent with them? Remember us?
3: All right, Greg, I got to come to you. We would talk about this in a green room. is this the kind of thing that the right blunders into in the wrong way?
6: Yeah, but you know what? Here's the deal. I don't think any of us have seen the movie, but we've seen that. So all we can comment is on her, which is the first foot of the movie that you're going to see. So we have to. She didn't read The Odyssey until she went to Yale. I had to read it in high school. It was hard.
3: No, she didn't read it at Yale. She'd never heard of it.
6: Oh, that's right. She didn't read it at Yale. But she calls Homer sexist because, you know, not dying in wars is sexist. All the men died in the war. The whole book is about men dying to save Helen of Troy, if I remember that. Right. Yeah, that is racist. It's racist against men, if you ask me. But okay, so she's born in Mexico, it's really about her Kenyan heritage. That's where she lived, and that matters to her. That's a modern nation state. It was created in the 20th century. We can't go back and criticize the ancient texts of her Kenyan ancestry. But I doubt if you looked at Swahili literature, the 17th or 18th century, it's going to read like Teen Vogue, you know, but she's applying Teen Vogue thinking to a 3,000-year-old text because to her it doesn't matter and it's easier. The reason why you hear this a lot is that they're using a frame or a filter that is easy for them to apply to anything. You can apply it to The Simpsons. Where are the women? You can apply this to anything. Firefighters, you know, any kind of industry, you can do this. It's incredibly lazy.
3: Harold, my understanding is that Homer did not support a free Gaza. Can we see this movie?
7: My daughter's reading it now for summer.
3: You did that to her.
7: Grade. So the look, I hear these things, and I agree with Greg. I would take it even further. They're actors. I don't know if Matt Damon knew much about the CIA when he played Jason Bourne. I don't know if Eddie Murphy, my favorite movie, Trading Places, if he knew a lot about commodities trading before he did it, but they acted their tails off. And these kind of movies, I got to tell you, I don't like these kind of movies because I like to see funnier things now. I have too much seriousness in my life as is, but this is not meant to slight her or to besmirch anybody in this business, but they're actors. That's what we go see.
8: And I think that is besmirching them.
7: No, but
8: I know you don't mean to, but to that, like, here's the thing. You spend a lot of money on them. They make a lot of money. You have all these budgets, and you can't spend an hour doing media training. They learn all of these lines. They memorize all these lines. That's their job, and they can't just learn to say, shut up, when they are asked a question. It's like, I think Homer would love the movie, and he would be amazed that we were able to pull it off.
6: And he would be upset at the price of popcorn.
8: And gas.
6: Yes.
3: This is why Hitchcock called actors talking props. Yeah. Because of this kind of stuff. So, I mean, there's no Greeks in this movie.
8: Exactly.
3: Is that a problem? Should we be worried about that?
9: Well, it was a big problem, remember, in the movie Lucy and Desi, where the Cuban-American was played by someone from Spain. The same people that had such an issue about not being authentic of playing Desi now have no problem with there being no Greeks in this whatsoever. This is, remember,

0: Romeo and Juliet from 1996? It was amazing. No. Leo DiCaprio, whatever. But they actually spoke in the Shakespearean vernacular with American. Like, that was beautiful. Baz Luhrmann's amazing. This, I think, from what we understand thus far, there are so many founded criticisms. Like, Roman armor instead of... Just it fails top to bottom. But I also will never say anything bad about Robert Pattinson because I love Edward.
1: I'm not criticizing actors, but they're still acting.
2: Yeah, right.
3: Well, you hate
1: plus,
3: actors.
1: She had every right to say what she wanted to say about Homer.
4: There were no Pacific Islanders in Dunkirk.
3: All right, we got to go.
0: Terrible.
3: Coming up next, how to split your vacation rental bill without disowning your family.
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1: My music. Welcome back. How do you split the family vacation rental bill? The Washington Post asked, do you pay per person or per room? Emily, what do you call your friends, your great friends who you consider family? How do you deal with this?
2: You just need an organized banker to do it all, and then everyone just gives the money.
1: Venmo, or they give a check, or how do they do it?
2: Yeah, Venmo.
3: Take a lot of photos, and then when it comes time to pony up at the end of the trip, you say, you know, guys, I got a lot of photos of all of you. It'd be a shame if some of this stuff ended up on social media.
1: You go right with your detective background work. I love that. DP?
4: I think everyone gets their own house, and therefore, like on a little cabin situation, then you don't have to share.
1: So they'd have, everybody does it on their own with the individual. Greg, when we went away, you made sure that I paid beforehand. Is that the way to do it?
5: Yeah, and it was weird because we shared the same room and bed. Look, it's funny when the media tries to solve a problem because you know it's one they recently experienced.
4: Yeah.
5: An editor gets in a fight over the vacation bill. What's he do? He commissions an article.
4: Yep. Brilliant.
1: Well, we got that settled. One more thing is up next.

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2: Venmo.
3: Take a lot of photos. And then when it comes time to pony up at the end of the trip, you say, you know, guys, I got a lot of photos of all of you. It'd be a shame if some of this stuff ended up on social media.
4: You go right with your detective background work. I love that. DP?
5: I think everyone gets their own house and therefore like on a little cabin situation, then you don't have to share.
4: So they'd have, everybody does it on their own with the individual. Greg, when we went away, you made sure that I paid beforehand. Is that the way to do it?
6: Yeah, and it was weird because we shared the same room and bed. Look, it's funny when the media tries to solve a problem because you know it's one they recently experienced.
5: Yeah.
6: An editor gets in a fight over the vacation bill. What's he do? He commissions an article.
5: Yep. Brilliant.
4: Well, we got that settled. One more thing is up next.
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11: 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And the final week is Supporting Loved Ones. 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

0: Blood nuts. Yeah. He loves to engage in stink fights. He settles disputes over territory by loading his tail with foul-smelling secretions, Dana. And then he flips their tails at his rivals to establish dominance. You know that Brett Baer often does this at the golf course, and it has a modest success. He regulates his body temperature by sun basking. Look at that guy, Harold. Don't you wish you were that dude? I'm going to keep talking to the very...
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2: Back at it in Iran. I'm Chris Foster, Fox News. There have been more airstrikes and more Iranian missiles fired at U.S. military sites in Kuwait, Bahrain, and Qatar.
3: CENTCOM says it hit about 90 Iranian military targets, including air defense systems, coastal surveillance assets, and missile and drone storage sites. U.S. forces say they are trying to degrade Iran's ability to attack commercial shipping in the Strait of Hormuz after Tehran hit three ships earlier this week.
2: Fox's Madeline Rivera, President Trump on Air Force One.
4: They called a little while ago. They want to make a deal so badly. I just don't know if they're worthy of making a deal. I don't know that they're going to honor the deal. That's the problem.
2: He's back at the White House after a two-day NATO summit in Turkey.
5: This summit was meant to show NATO's preparing for a new reality where the U.S. takes less of a role defending Europe. But it began with President Trump criticizing some allies. Not a problem, said Secretary General Mark Rutte.
6: I truly believe in families which are able to deal with disagreements and do not try to put them under the carpet. Because you know one day it will burst out and then it's too late.
5: President Trump and Secretary General Rutte both talked about unity as the summit ended, but they emphasized that unity depends on European leaders keeping their promise to shoulder more of the burden. In Ankara, Turkey, Jonathan Savage, Fox News.
2: Maine Senate candidate Graham Plattner suspends his campaign 2 days after being accused of rape by a woman he dated 5 years ago.
7: We believe that for the movement to continue, it can't be made.
2: The Maine State Democratic Party has 2 weeks to name a replacement on the ballot to oppose Republican incumbent Susan Collins in November. Bonnie Tyler died. She was 75, the singer from Wales with one of the biggest songs of the 80s there, Total Eclipse of the Heart.

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1: For one more thing, I had a great time last night at the Bon Jovi Forever Tour, Madison Square Garden. Lauren Fritz took some video. I'm showing it because it was
2: this
1: great.
2: Is cutting in.
1: I know that you want to do sexy lemur news, and I will turn it over to you, but congratulations to David Bryan and everybody.
2: Boo. Tonight, Timpf, Pyro, Baker, Tyrus, let's do this. Sexy lemur news. You got to roll this tape now. Meet

0: Fox.
1: Judges in D.C. say no to putting President Trump's name back on the Kennedy Center.
2: A three-judge panel has denied a request from the Kennedy Center's board to keep President Donald Trump's name on the institution while the board appeals an earlier ruling that said the name change was illegal and had it rescinded. It's another setback for the Board of Trustees, of which President Trump is the chairman. The board had argued that the removal threatens to impede fundraising efforts, but the judges found that claim came without the support of specific facts or evidence. Trump's name was removed from the white marble facade in June. John Saucier, Fox News.
1: A federal trial date is set for a Virginia man accused of planting pipe bombs in D.C. on the eve of the Capitol riot.
3: Brian J. Cole Jr.'s trial set for February 16th, days after the judge ruled President Trump's mass pardons for Capitol rioters did not apply to him, refusing to dismiss the case.
4: Monday's decision was very heartbreaking. It appears largely adopted on the government's position with little or additional explanation.
3: Cole's mother, Delisha. Cole faces charges including interstate transportation of explosives, accused of placing two pipe bombs outside of the Republican and Democratic National Committee headquarters the night before the January 6, 2021 Capitol riot. Defense attorneys argued his alleged actions are tethered to the Capitol riot events. And

0: deserved a pardon, but the judge disagreeing.
1: Fox's Kristen Goodwin. A fire intentionally set at a mosque early Sunday is condemned by leaders of several religions in Philadelphia.
2: Faith leaders and elected officials from across the city coming together just days after this masked suspect carrying a bag and throwing a lit object into the front entryway of the Northeast Philadelphia Islamic Center. Investigators confirming the fire was intentionally set. Nobody was inside the mosque at the time those flames broke out, and the community is grateful for that, but the suspect is still on the run.
1: It's Fox 29's Shayna Ferreira. There is surveillance video now released of the suspect. I'm Chris Foster.

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2: I'm Ainsley Earhart.
3: I'm Bill Hemmer, and this is the Fox News Rundown.
4: Thursday, July 9th, 2026. I'm Aisha Hasni. The Graham Plantner debacle isn't the only headache for the Democrats this week. Does party infighting suggest there's something even bigger happening?
5: There's a couple of things here at play. Socialists are not Democrats. They are socialists. They should be running in a separate party. They should have their own ticket, and you can go organize however you want.
6: I'm Jessica Rosenthal. Which Republican will Republicans pick to replace Ron DeSantis as governor of Florida?
7: Moving into the general election, we're prepared to keep Florida red, keep Florida free, defeat the Democrats, and make sure that Florida remains the best state in America.
8: And I'm Jason Rantz. I've got the final word on the Fox News Rundown.
4: It's been a rough few days for Democrats as they've been coping with the fallout over the bombshell allegations against Graham Plantner that has upended that key Senate race in Maine. But before all of that, around the nation, members of the Democratic Socialists of America are emerging

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3: Things here at play. Socialists are not Democrats. They are socialists. They should be running in a separate party. They should have their own ticket, and you can go organize however you want.
4: I'm Jessica Rosenthal. Which Republican will Republicans pick to replace Ron DeSantis as governor of Florida?
5: Moving into the general election, we're prepared to keep Florida red, keep Florida free, defeat the Democrats, and make sure that Florida remains the best state in America.
6: And I'm Jason Rantz. I've got the final word on the Fox News Rundown.
7: It's been a rough few days for Democrats as they've been coping with the fallout over the bombshell allegations against Graham Platner that has upended that key Senate race in Maine. But before all of that, around the nation, members of the Democratic Socialists of America are emerging as the preferred candidates in key primary elections. In New York, voters chose 3 candidates backed by Big Apple Mayor Zohran Mamdani, including one who ousted incumbent Democratic Congressman Adriano Espaillat. And in Colorado, Milot Quiroz defeated longtime Congresswoman Diana DeGette in the state's primary. Now, some Democrats are pushing back against the DSA surge. On Fox, Pennsylvania Senator John Fetterman asked if his party will continue to defend crazy pants.
8: Why can't you just push back and say these are abhorrent beliefs, you know, communism, socialism?
7: Meanwhile, Ohio Congressman Greg Landsman says he hopes the party doesn't go in that direction. And while moderate Democrats look to overcome DSA challengers, Republicans, including President Trump, have pointed to the socialist surge as a way to paint the Democrats as far left or even communists.
9: Liberal became so tarnished, but now it's communist. You know, they say social Democrats. No, social Democrat is a communist. All right, just so you know.
7: So Democrats will have to figure out how to navigate these hurdles ahead. But how did they get into this mess in the first place?
3: You know, it's interesting. A lot of people want to blame DC consultants.
7: Megan Hayes is a Democratic strategist and former director of message planning for former President Biden. And she joined me Wednesday afternoon.
3: These consultants are the same ones that picked different consultants, picked Graham Platner out of obscurity because they had success with Mamdani. And they think that these are the type of people that working class people are going to relate to. But the fact of the matter is that's really insulting that somebody like a Graham Platner actually relates to working class, because no working class person thinks that abusing women or lying just on how you make your money is appropriate. And so it's kind of interesting that they pick someone who like could string sentences together and looked apart and looked working class and just assumed that he would resonate with people. And I think it's insulting to voters.
7: Let me back up for a second, because I think for a lot of Americans at home, certainly my friends and family back in Indiana, they don't understand how the DC political machine works. So when you said that, I think people are going to listen to that and say, wait, who picked who? Like, so walk me through that for a second. There are people, political operatives and organizations that do kind of candidate search.
3: Yeah. And look, the Democratic National Committee and the DCCC and the DS, they also are looking for candidates that would make sense to move to higher office. Most of the time, they look for people who are on school boards and local mayors and people who are active in their communities already. And they're like, you would be great for higher office. You already have a following. You already are civically involved in your own community. And it would make sense for you to run for mayor or governor or Congress. And so it's not that that doesn't happen, but there is a group of consultants who think that the Democratic Party is not going the right way, and that these really extreme candidates that they're trying to pick out of obscurity and make them carry their views is the way to go.
7: Another Democrat analyst that comes on Fox a lot, Yemisi Egbewale, a really good friend of ours, had said that he was basically cosplaying.
3: Yeah.

0: a hardworking American. I mean, he actually didn't stand for the things that, you know, Democrats and Republicans both stand for, hardworking Americans, and those values that we hold dear. I think this brings to the forefront again this, you know, some people have said in your party, the civil war that's happening inside the party, this fight for the identity. So let me read you something from Congressman Tom Suozzi, who is now the co-chair of the Problem Solvers Caucus on Capitol Hill. So he likes bipartisanship. He's all about it. And he wrote this on X. He said, "I reject the false choice between extremes on right and left. But while those of us who disagree with both MAGA and the DSA wring their hands at cocktail parties, they are organizing. I'm ready to do the hard work necessary to build a coalition of Democrats committed to lowering costs, rewarding the people who work hard every day, and making sure everyone in America can live a good life with the promise 2026. He's talking about the promise that some Democrats mm-hmm. made on Capitol Hill, this vow that they were for capitalism, not socialism. So is this, you know, a watershed moment where, you know, centrists and moderates can look to a Graham Plattner and say, I told you so. Like, you should have listened to me. We need to, like, really reevaluate where this party is going and what it stands for.
1: Well, I think there's a couple of things here at play. One, socialists are not Democrats. They are socialists. They should be running in a separate party. They should have their own ticket, and you can go organize however you want. Stay out of the Democratic Party. Stay out of, don't use the resources of the Democratic Party. So that to me is separate. I think when you're doing candidate selection and you're looking for candidates, you actually need to look at their actual values and where they stand on policies. I know it is shocking that Democrats and Republicans are not actually that far apart. It's on the margins and it's on implementation mm-hmm. that where Democrats and Republicans disagree. So the fact that, like, the MAGA movement and the far left mm-hmm. DSA are so far apart, that is true. That is right. But most people are in the middle. Mm-hmm. And I think that's where we have lost sight and lost the plot on what our elected officials are actually here to do. And they're actually here to work for people who are in the middle mm-hmm. and who just want the government to work for them. And they may want lower taxes or not as many programs that our taxes are paying for. Those are things that are on the margins that make people a Democrat or Republican. Being a socialist or being some whatever the MAGA thing is on that side, those aren't Democrats or Republicans. Those are extremes of both parties.
0: Okay. Do you think that it would be helpful if Democratic leaders like a Hakeem Jeffries, who could be the next Speaker of the House, or a Chuck Schumer would have come out and said, no, like, this is not what we stand for, instead of turning around and congratulating all of the DSA new yes. nominees and winners? Do you think that would have helped?
1: They should have shifted. The DNC should not be.
0: Why is it on Tom Suozzi to shift the momentum?
1: Because I think these people are fed up. And I think mm-hmm. like, there's Josh Gottheimer, who's also part of this, who mm-hmm. does the same thing. There are a lot of these people who represent moderate districts that yeah. are sort of like, no, we're not going to do this anymore. This doesn't actually get stuff done. This is how the government stays shut down. This is how we get extreme policies that nobody really wants, that aren't beneficial to anybody. But the DNC also shouldn't be giving money to state parties that are running DSA candidates.
0: I think that's super interesting, you know, whether or not the Democratic Party, the DNC, actually needs to decide, okay, like, do these people belong in our party? Like, let's, like, actually answer that question. So let's put the main Senate race aside for a second. Let's zoom in to, instead, Michigan. And that Senate race is super fascinating. A big debate this week between moderate Haley Stevens and progressive Abdul El-Sayed. I think this race in particular highlights the other reason why we've seen a lot of these DSA candidates sort of explode in a way, or at least start running under the DSA banner, and that is Israel. It's been a big issue for Democrats going back to the 2024 election. Kamala Harris talked about it in her book that, you know, Joe Biden, while he was a staunch supporter of Israel, didn't really, I guess, wasn't as sympathetic to Arabs and Muslims and people who were really concerned about the war in Gaza. El-Sayed accused Stevens of taking money from AIPAC at this debate, and he obviously has a huge voice in that community, in the Arab and Muslim community. Dems seem to have a problem with what to do about Israel, how to, I don't know, walk this line between Israel being an ally, but then also you've got part of your base that's very emotional still, even though the Gaza war has ended, about how this went down and the weapons sales to Israel. So where do we go? Where does the party go from here?
1: I think that people need to be realistic. I don't know how to solve the problem yeah. of how people are less emotional about it. I understand that people have very strong feelings, but I would just caution people that we need to focus on what's going on here and lowering prices for people. And we can't even focus on our foreign policy mm-hmm. unless people are

0: are safe at home, mm-hmm. and we can't afford gas, we can't afford
1: bring health, it back to the everyday issue,
0: the everyday account of affordability issues. And when people, you know, I watched the debate a couple nights ago with Haley, and I've known Haley, in full disclosure, we've worked together on the first
1: I've interviewed
0: campaign.
1: Her.
0: I've known her for almost 20 years. She's a hard worker. She's exactly the kind of person you want in Congress, because she cares so deeply about her constituents. And it's just upsetting, and it's hard to sort of watch Israel and AIPAC being used as a foil when the other candidate also has special interest money and also mm-hmm. has money coming in from outside sources. And it just seems extremely anti-Semitic. It seems like you're picking on one thing because you don't you're not fully grasping. If you don't want money in politics, that's one thing, but then you shouldn't take it either.
1: Yeah.
0: Don't like hone in on Israel. It just, that to me, I just don't understand. And also, like, you have an entire state of people who are suffering. I mean, Michigan is working class and is built on manufacturing and the car industry and unions, mm-hmm. the trade with Canada. There is so
1: much.
0: Which
1: is what Donald Trump rallied about in Michigan.
0: And also, his tariffs have really impacted the price of steel and lumber, which comes directly into Michigan from Canada. Mm-hmm. And that's what they should be talking about. Mm-hmm. And that's what they should be fighting for the, and that's the types of policies they should be laying out. We shouldn't be having a conversation about something, a war that neither one of them, or a situation, and
1: it doesn't
0: war.
1: Exist anymore.
0: Yeah, and yeah. I know that there's still controversy. And
1: sure.
0: We've been trying to solve peace in the Middle East for a very long mm-hmm. time, and I just think that using it as a foil for a certain base of people, mm-hmm. that's not, you're not going to win in a general election that way.
1: Republicans are obviously starting to message socialism versus capitalism. You hear President Trump use the communist word a lot, communism. Are you concerned about that at all going into November? Do you think Democrats should be concerned about that? And how do they fight back?
0: I mean, it's so clear that they're not communists. And I think Donald Trump is creating so much chaos anyways that I'm not sure that people are really paying that much attention to some of the language that he's using. I also think this is where elections become extremely local. And Democrats have overperformed and won 90% of the elections since 2024, from the top, from governor all the way down ballot. And so I think this is where candidate selection matters. And it's less, the Democratic Party is less about their overall leader. Like, Donald Trump is the leader of the Republican mm-hmm. Party. That's not how Democrats operate. So this is where candidate selection matters. People have to be out there fighting and putting actual solutions forward. And I don't think that people are really concerned. I don't think your average voter that's mm-hmm. paying attention, you know, going to start tuning in October of what's happening. Mm-hmm. It's going to be like, oh, Donald Trump said they were a communist, so I'm not going to vote for them. Like, nobody actually believes that. It's just, it's part of his narrative.
1: Megan, I have been in D.C. not that long, but every single election cycle that I've covered, and there's been three or four now, it always, you know, frustrates me, because there is always this, you know, large gap between what Washington is saying and what they're messaging and what voters actually want to talk about. It's like they don't get each other. And I don't know if they ever will, but you're right. It's like Washington.

0: since 2024 from the top, from governor all the way down ballot. And so I think this is where people, this is where candidate selection matters. And it's less, the Democratic Party is less about their overall leader. Like Donald Trump is the leader of the Republican mm-hmm. Party. That's not how Democrats operate. So this is where candidate selection matters. People have to be out there fighting and putting actual solutions forward. And I don't think that people are really concerned. I don't think your average voter that's mm-hmm. paying attention, you know, going to start tuning in October of what's happening mm-hmm. is going to be like, oh, Donald Trump said they were a communist, so I'm not going to vote for them. Like, nobody actually believes that. It's just, it's part of his narrative.
1: Megan, I have been in D.C. not that long, but every single election cycle that I've covered, and there's been three or four now, it always, you know, frustrates me because there is always this, you know, large gap between what Washington is saying and what they're messaging and what voters actually want to talk about. It's like they don't get each other. And I don't know if they ever will, but you're right. It's like Washington wants to message their own way because they think it's going to win races. But people at home just want to talk about their pocketbooks and how they can raise their families safely. And
0: have a good life.
1: Yeah,
0: that's their all healthcare.
1: They don't understand all the politicking.
0: Taking care of their parents and taking care of their children. That's a huge issue. Yeah. Always, we should focus on making those things more affordable for people.
1: And that's why the approval rate is so low.
0: Yeah.
1: On both sides for Capitol Hill. Megan, thank you so much
0: for being here.
1: I know it's been stressful a couple of weeks. we'll see where everything goes.
0: We'll get through it.
1: Thanks, Megan.
0: Thank you.

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0: Now, a look at what's happening from the Fox News Rundown.
1: Good morning. It's Thursday, July 9th. This is the Fox News Rundown. Facing increasing pressure from within the Democratic Party to bow out, Maine Senate candidate Graham Plattner has suspended his campaign.
2: We believe that for the movement to continue, can't be made.
1: The announcement made on X as he denied allegations made by an ex-girlfriend who said he raped her. The Maine Democratic Party must now choose a replacement. After declaring the time for talk is over, President Trump ordered a second night of strikes against Iran.
3: Every time they hit us, we're going to hit them 20. And we did it last night. They did a little something today, but it was really retribution for last night. They hit actually three boats, not two.
1: U.S. military has ended its latest round of airstrikes after hitting some 90 targets. A video testimony from Lance Twiggs, the former lover of suspected Charlie Kirk assassin Tyler Robinson, will be played in court today as a week-long hearing nears its end. Prosecutors trying to convince a state district judge that they have enough evidence to bring Tyler Robinson to trial. I'm Sue Guzman on the Fox News Rundown.
0: Is the Fox News Rundown.

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1: I'm Stuart Varney, and this is the Fox Business Report.
2: Earnings are coming out today. There's an update on the housing market and weekly employment numbers, though Gary Kaltbaum of Kaltbaum Asset Management says investors are closely watching developments in the Iran conflict.
3: The market has gotten used to a pause with Iran, and now we may have something different. So leave no doubt that things could worsen if things worsen. The hope is we get a pivot of the pivot and cooler heads prevail. But as of this second, not good news.
2: PepsiCo, parent company of Pepsi and Frito-Lay, reports earnings this morning. Also WD-40, which makes the iconic squeak-relieving spray along with Carpet Fresh and Lava Soap. And initial jobless claims for last week are released. That's your Fox Business Report. I'm Jenny Cosolda, invested in you.

0: This is the Fox News Rundown.
1: Florida's primary isn't until mid-August, but polling reveals each party's frontrunner so far, with Republican Congressman Byron Donalds ahead, along with former Republican and former Congressman Dave Jolly, who is now a Democrat. And while Democrats in House races are especially hopeful this November, Jolly told Fox 35 Orlando earlier this year,
2: "We remain exhausted by the culture wars and by the division, and I think Floridians are just looking for something different. And I think for the first time in 30 years, Florida's ready to elect a Democratic governor."
1: As of June, there were 1.5 million more registered Republicans than Democrats in the state. The third largest group of voters, however, is no party affiliation. With Governor DeSantis termed out, several Republicans are fighting to take over the job, including Lieutenant Governor Jay Collins, who recently told this podcast,
3: "I talk to the governor regularly. I am his lieutenant governor. When he handpicked me to be his lieutenant governor, he said, 'Jay is day one ready. If something happens to me, he can lead this state right now.'" The governor and I are in great space.
1: While DeSantis hasn't endorsed, Collins said they were in a great place. There's since been reporting, however, from some anonymous sources in the DeSantis administration calling Collins and his wife toxic and dramatic over the lack of an endorsement. Collins told Politico it sounds like some are trying to stain the reputations of him and his wife. To the apparent frontrunner, Byron Donalds, Collins told this podcast, "Donalds won't debate.
3: Get in the ring. What are you scared of? If you're that far ahead and you think you're the man, show the world that you're the man. Until then, you know, don't be chicken. It's okay. We'll be there waiting."
1: Donalds got President Trump's endorsement nearly a year and a half ago when he announced he was running.
4: "The race is going very well. We've been able to obviously have a dominant polling advantage. Like, we're around 50%, a little bit higher."
1: Florida Republican Congressman and candidate for governor, Byron Donalds.
4: "Our opponents are in single digits, and so that's been going very well. Fundraising, we've had a dominant advantage. But the thing I've been most excited about is the ground game. We've knocked over 200,000 doors through Florida. Our surveys at the doors have us well over 50%. So we feel very excited about the primary, which is going to be decided in 41 days. And the people of Florida are going to make their decision. I hope they vote for me. I really want to have them earn their support and earn their vote. And then moving into the general election, we're prepared to keep Florida red, keep Florida free, defeat the Democrats, and make sure that Florida remains the best state in America."
1: We're going to talk about the expectations of a general, but first, your Republican primary opponents, some of them say you should debate them. Now, for those of us who've watched you during House hearings, we can say you're probably not staying away out of fear, but why not debate?
4: Because they're in single digits, and why elevate them? It's really that simple. If they were credible candidates, if they were viable, if they had campaigns that can win this August, we would be debating. But the truth is, they've not developed any ability to do anything concrete except try to get attention on social media. And that's not a strategy for how you win a statewide primary. And so, you know, if one of them decides that their campaigns are going to be viable and serious, then we'll go and debate. But until then, it's not my job to elevate people who did not demonstrate the capability to elevate them.
1: Do you think an endorsement from Governor DeSantis is coming? Or since one of your primary opponents is Lieutenant Governor Jay Collins, do you think DeSantis sits this out?
4: I'm not sure what the governor is going to do right now. We've been able to coalesce support from all of the statewide officials in Florida, both U.S. Senators Rick Scott and Ashley Moody, the cabinet of Florida, our Attorney General James Uthmeyer, our CFO Blaise Angolia, and our Agriculture Commissioner Wilton Simpson. They all support my campaign. Obviously, President Trump has endorsed me to be the state's next governor. We would welcome and love to have Governor DeSantis's support and endorsement in the rest of this campaign, not just for the primary, but for the general. But, you know, that's in the governor's hands. We're going to continue to work hard and take our message to the people of Florida.
1: So the pundits and the polling say if you win your primary, your Democratic opponent would likely be Dave Jolly, a former Republican congressman turned independent and then Democrat. Florida has not elected a Democrat as governor since 94? Do you think, we keep hearing about the political environment right now. It's very favorable for Democrats. Do you think it's favorable in Florida for Democrats?
4: I don't, but we're not going to take anything for granted. We're going to work incredibly hard through the primary and well into the general, and we have the campaign prepared to do that. At the end of the day, the people of Florida, what they want is they want Florida to remain the free state of Florida. And that's not just Republicans. Those are independents, and that's even moderate Democrats who love the Florida way of life. They love that they've been able to build the Florida dream for themselves, and they want to make sure that that Florida dream is alive and well for the future of our state.
1: I read that you said of Dave Jolly about this article about how nice he is, that being boring is not a bug, it's a feature of Democrats, in the same vein as like a Katie Hobbs in Arizona or Abigail Spanberger in Virginia. What do you mean by that?
4: What I mean is that he's going to try to lull Floridians to sleep. He's going to want to have a very docile campaign, that they think that it doesn't matter which way you vote, red or blue, Republican or Democrat, it's going to be okay. And that's just simply not the case. The truth of the matter is if you start to look at some of the policies that he's already put forward, he's putting forward gun control policies. He's saying in a very polite way, but it's still gun control. He's talking about a complete state takeover of property and casualty insurance, saying it in a very polite way, but it's still socialism in our insurance markets. And so what I mean by that is it's a very Trojan horse type of campaign. It's going to look very nice. It's going to look like they're bearing gifts. The truth of the matter is it will be radical left-wing governance of Florida. And Florida is the exception to radical governance.
1: And it takes a lot to move, you know, your whole family, your whole business. And that's been happening. And nationally, when we talk about Florida, when we talk about it, it says this haven, right, for business, for wealthier Americans from places like New York and to some extent California, though a lot of Californians go to Texas. Will you do anything differently than Governor DeSantis has been doing when it comes to like attracting that or keeping that image of Florida?
4: It's not about doing something different. It's about what are you going to do to cement the wins of Governor DeSantis, then prepare Florida for the future. Yes, we have people who are fleeing New York, fleeing Illinois, fleeing California, because they live in areas where the policy is disastrous and they can't take it anymore and they want out. But it's also about making sure that Florida's young people can build that dream for themselves as well. It's about making sure that when a young kid graduates our high schools, that they have mastered math, reading and writing, but then they also have the credentials and the skill set, or maybe the internships and to be able to walk directly into the workforce, have a real job that leads to a meaningful career, to be able to put food on the table. And that's not just about going to college, just be able to come out of high school and being able to do that. It's about reforming the way we permit building in our state, from single family homes to even roads, getting government waste and government costs out of the way to be more efficient, being responsive to the needs of the people of Florida. I'll give you one example. National Association of Home Builders said about 6 months ago that 30% of the cost of a new home is government permitting costs. 30%. Oh. So if the house is $300,000 and government's $100,000, how are we helping housing be more affordable? What we want to do is modernize that entire apparatus, drive those permitting costs down, drive those permitting delays down to make construction cheaper so people can be able to afford homes into the future, so young kids can build that Florida dream for themselves. So those are the policies that we're focused on and so many more to make sure that we build on the success of Governor DeSantis.
1: Well, that's quite a statistic about permitting. Just a couple more for you. Even in the free state of Florida, polling shows affordability, costs of living are a primary concern. Where are you on this constitutional amendment regarding property taxes that would lower property taxes for most residents?
4: Well, listen, I support the amendment. I do. I think it's important for everybody to understand that our hardworking families, our seniors on fixed incomes, they're just not never-ending piggy banks for local government. Property taxes have doubled in our state in the last decade. Family budgets haven't doubled in the last decade. Seniors who are on fixed income, their budgets definitely haven't doubled in the last decade. So I support the initiative, and we'll see what the voters do. If it doesn't pass, my commitment is we're going to use the Tax and Budget Commission, which gets sat next year under Florida's Constitution. We are going to do a top-to-bottom analysis of all taxes and fees in the state of Florida and come up with recommendations for fully repealing homestead property taxes. And if we can't get there, then providing meaningful relief to seniors on fixed income and working families in our state. They deserve relief, and we have the ability, and we have really the economy and the way we have 140 million tourists that come to Florida every single year. We have an ability to reshape our tax code, and we are going to lead that effort to do that. We'll see what the voters do this November. If they approve this measure, and you need 60% in Florida to approve that measure, If they do that, we will implement the will of the people. If they don't, we're going to bring it back through the Tax and Budget Commission.
1: Lastly, the Florida Democrat who is ahead in the governor's primary on their side, Dave Jolly, He told Fox 35 Orlando a few months ago that he believes in capitalism. We keep seeing Democrats say they're a big tent as they welcome in, you know, these Democratic Socialists of America, these candidates who've been winning their primaries. Is a Democrat who says he believes in capitalism going to be welcome in the future Democratic Party? Where do you think they're going?
4: I don't think so. I think in the Democrat Party, that's an extreme minority view. I mean, look at some of their rising stars. Look at the people who are winning primaries today. They are open talking about socialism. They are open talking about, you know, here in, whether you're in New York and these government-run grocery stores, which, by the way, Mom Donnie still hasn't opened, but he likes to talk about them. They want to take over the means of production. They want to be able to try to spread their wealth with government policy. But history has shown time and time again that when government policy tries to spread the wealth, you actually get less wealth for everybody and you really don't get much spreading at all. People typically continue to fall behind because government doesn't create anything. Capitalism is the greatest engine for economic growth and personal wealth creation on the history of the planet. America is a land of abundance because of free market capitalism. So when you hear the Democrat Party say, oh no, we think socialism's the right way to go, or quite frankly, you hear a David Jolly talking about, well, I believe in it a little bit, but we got to make sure it works for everybody, because that's what he says. He says the other side, too. What they're talking about is trying to socialize the wealth of our country. The wealth in our country, whether it's done by captains of industry or people who are small business owners throughout our country, a lot of them family-owned businesses, that has been generated by ingenuity, by hard work, by discipline, by diligence, and the ability to keep your property, retain the fruits of your labor, pass it on to your kids. That's how the system truly does work. And, you know, for the Democrats, they have not been able to point to any economic system that has worked better than free market capitalism. In Florida, our entire system is highly indicative of that. The people of Florida don't want socialism.
1: Florida Congressman and candidate for governor, Byron Donalds, thank you so much for joining us.
4: Thank you.

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1: Fox News, I'm CJ Papa. President Trump returning from the NATO summit.
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1: The U.S. military delivers.
3: CENTCOM says it hit about 90 Iranian military targets, including air defense systems, coastal surveillance assets, and missile and drone storage sites. U.S. forces say they are trying to degrade Iran's ability to attack commercial shipping in the Strait of Hormuz after Tehran hit three ships earlier this week.
1: Fox's Manuel Rivera, Graham Plattner, out as the Democratic Senate candidate from Maine.
4: We are suspending campaign operations.
1: That from his social media page following a number of sexual assault claims he describes as false. And Bonnie Tyler, best known for that song, dies in Portugal, where she lived at the age of 75. America's listening to Fox News.

0: This is the Fox News Rundown. Now a look at sports.
1: Toronto Blue Jays pitcher Dylan Cease came three outs away from a no-hitter Wednesday against the San Francisco Giants, but gave it up in the ninth inning. The Jays still win big, 10-0. Elsewhere, the Yankees continue to struggle, falling to the Rays 3-0. The Cubs with a big 9-7 win over the Orioles, and the Marlins have won five in a row. They beat the Mariners 2-0. At Wimbledon Wednesday, 23-year-old Arthur Ferry is through to the semifinals, defeating number 9 Flavio Caboli as his Cinderella run continues. He will face French Open champ Alexander Zverev on Friday. That's your sports on the Fox News Rundown. Tony Genualdo, Fox News.
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3: Sports Nation editor Dan Zirin, a goof, told Reed he was rooting for the United States to lose to Belgium so President Trump cannot exploit the victory. I find myself really wishing the United States was actually playing a team from the global south so I could truly root with even more fervor to see them get knocked down a peg, because we know how it's going to be exploited if they go forward in the cup. No, these jackasses don't want what's real. No, they don't want what's real at all. They just want to say Trump bad. They don't want a better country. They don't want a more, what's the right word, expensive.

0: expansive nation, more technology, better prices, more affordable. Now, they don't want things cleaned up. They want to continue so they can blame Trump.
1: When your business grows, communication can get messy fast. 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
1: What's on your mind?
3: Belgium put 4 on us in our own stadium, in our own country. 4-1. And the scoreline, turns out that's the smallest story of the week. Let's start with the soccer. Look, this one hurt. Nobody with a pulse and a flag enjoyed watching Romelu Lukaku pile on in stoppage time. But let's get the context right. This U.S. team beat Bosnia to reach the round of 16. First knockout win since 2002. Mauricio Pochettino, his group overachieved against a Belgian side. FIFA ranks 9th in the world. We lost to a better team on a bad night. That's sports. You tip your cap and then you build. But then came the part that told you everything about the modern political brain. President Trump asks FIFA to review the red card suspension on striker Folarin Balogun. His words, "I asked for a review by FIFA." That's it. He also said he had nothing to do with the final call. And so FIFA did what they were supposed to. They followed the rules, and the meltdown was instant. Online, a certain crowd treated a rules review as if it was some sort of coup. The problem, of course, is FIFA said it applied the same rule it had already used on Cristiano Ronaldo. Same rule. Nobody called that a dictatorship. And the punchline writes itself. Look, Balogun played, and Belgium still won, 4-1. The outrage was never about fairness. It was about a president that they hate doing something normal, doing something that any fan would normally cheer. Now the story they don't want trending at all. About 1.24 million foreign visitors came for this tournament. That's by Oxford Economics account. They went home in love with the United States. Swedes filming gas stations because they liked our Twinkies. Germans road tripping the heartland. Aussies pulling onto boats into Miami Harbor by total strangers. They loved everything that they experienced. The country the left describes at every microphone as racist, unlivable. That doesn't actually exist. These visitors found the real America, loud, generous, and thrilled to have them. And our cities delivered when they chose to. Seattle, where I'm from, is a perfect case study. For years, its leaders swore a clean, safe downtown was effectively impossible. But then the cameras arrived. Crews power washed the concrete, cleared the encampments off 3rd and Pike in downtown Seattle. They flooded the core with officers, and overnight, downtown was beautiful. That proves the thing they never wanted proven. It was always a choice. A livable city isn't some fantasy. It's a decision politicians dodge until the world is watching. And the deepest lesson came from the visitors themselves. They sell you the division. Your neighbor is your enemy. The flag is something to apologize for. But regular people at a soccer tournament blew right past all of that. No politician organized it. No cable panel scripted it. Americans showed a watching planet who we are. We lost a match. We didn't lose the tournament that counts. Play for that America every single day, not only when the cameras are rolling.

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1: Dozens of targets are hit in Iran. I'm Chris Foster, Fox News.
2: Every time they hit us, we're going to hit them 20.
1: President Trump on Air Force One, flying back from a NATO summit in Turkey, where he said he thinks the ceasefire with Iran is over, and it was another night of back-and-forth strikes.
3: CENTCOM saying some 90 sites were hit, including port cities along the Persian Gulf coast, an airport, and bridges further inland. And that was followed again by Iranian strikes against U.S. military locations in three Gulf nations, Kuwait, Bahrain, and Qatar, missiles and drones used in those attacks.
1: Fox's Greg Palcott. Graham Plattner suspends his Senate campaign in Maine.
4: The 41-year-old oyster farmer and Marine veteran locked in the Democratic nomination to go up against incumbent GOP Senator Susan Collins in November, but he's faced a slew of controversies, including an accusation from a former girlfriend that he sexually assaulted her, which he denies.
5: The things that have been claimed did not happen.
4: Plattner says the decision to withdraw from the race is not an admission of guilt and addressed the Democratic scramble to replace him.
5: It needs to be driven not from back rooms, but by the will of the people.
4: Maine's Democratic Party announced it will hold a convention to select a new candidate. Kristen Goodwin, Fox News.
1: It's been a second fatal shooting in 4 days involving a crime-fighting task force in Memphis, Tennessee, made up of federal agents and National Guard troops.
6: The task force was created by the Trump administration as part of a larger effort to crack down on crime in Democrat-run cities. The probe comes after agents shot and killed a man while serving a drug warrant at a hotel Wednesday. The late suspect allegedly pointed a gun at task force members. The same task force shot and killed an armed 20-year-old Sunday during an encounter in downtown Memphis.
1: Fox's Tom Graham. A double murder suspect in Washington State is shot and killed by police in Seaside, Oregon. Hayes McLeod was wanted for separate murders in Puyallup and Tacoma, Washington, early yesterday. America's

0: not happen.
1: Plattner says the decision to withdraw from the race is not an admission of guilt and addressed the Democratic scramble to replace him.
0: It needs to be driven not from back rooms, but by the will of the people.
1: Maine's Democratic Party announced it will hold a convention to select a new candidate. Kristen Goodwin, Fox News.
2: It's been a second fatal shooting in 4 days involving a crime-fighting task force in Memphis, Tennessee, made up of federal agents and National Guard troops.
3: The task force was created by the Trump administration as part of a larger effort to crack down on crime in Democrat-run cities. The probe comes after agents shot and killed a man while serving a drug warrant at a hotel Wednesday. The late suspect allegedly pointed a gun at task force members. The same task force shot and killed an armed 20-year-old Sunday during an encounter in downtown Memphis.
2: Fox's Tom Graham. A double murder suspect in Washington State is shot and killed by police in Seaside, Oregon. Hayes McLeod was wanted for separate murders in Puyallup and Tacoma, Washington, early yesterday. America's

0: is Dot Fox.
1: Federal judge in New York orders President Trump to pay the $5.8 million owed to writer E. Jean Carroll from a 2023 jury award for sexual assault and defamation plus interest. The Supreme Court rejected an appeal last month. And President Trump met with several world leaders one-on-one, some on the sidelines at the NATO summit in Turkey, including the president of Syria, a former leader of the Syrian al-Qaeda affiliate al-Nusra Front.
2: President Trump praised Syria's president, Ahmed al-Shara, previously known as Abu Muhammad al-Julani, after holding a bilateral meeting with him. The president told him he planned to lift sanctions on Syria due to his leadership.
3: President al-Shara of Syria, who's doing an unbelievable job in unifying Syria, what a job he's doing. Syria was a mess with what happened with the previous government, you know that?
2: Shara led a rebel group backed by Turkey in 2024, during which Syria's prior president, Bashar al-Assad, fled to Moscow. Later Wednesday, the State Department said the president had notified Congress of his intent to remove Syria from a list of state sponsors of terrorism. Jessica Rosenthal, Fox News.
1: Cases of a parasitic infection are up to nearly 1,000 people in Michigan.
4: The name of the parasite is Cyclospora, with Michigan having the largest number of cases, though health officials say cases are growing in neighboring Ohio and investigations are underway in 28 states into similar illnesses. The source of the infection, which can cause weeks of diarrhea, is not yet known. The CDC says the illness is not usually life-threatening and is typically treated with antibiotics. Outbreaks occur most often in the late spring and summer. Health officials say the best way to prevent infection with a parasite is to avoid food that may have been contaminated, and they say fresh produce should be thoroughly washed before being eaten. Though they say Cyclospora can stick to some foods, so washing may not eliminate the risk of infection.
1: It's Fox's Lisa Lucera. Oil prices pulled back a bit today after yesterday's spike when President Trump said the Iran ceasefire is over. I'm Chris Foster, Fox News.

0: You may already qualify. It's a limited time, so act now. And don't worry, we don't do background checks. Yet more grisly details of Plattner's behavior emerged, including one ex who claims Plattner would slip his condom off during sex without asking permission. But his defenders claim that this practice only shows Graham's relentless passion for recycling. That gets applause. Thank you. Thank you. New York City's Mayor Mamdani also called for Plattner to drop out of the race, adding, though I encourage him to continue hating Jews. A government official says he's confident an under-construction Manhattan skyscraper is finally stable and upright. Here's the official. Experts claim that the building now curves to the right, but it's still erect. So they're renaming it the Bill Clinton Tower. It's a natural condition as you age. For the sake of safety, 9 blocks around the high-rise had been evacuated. In fact, fearful New Yorkers were so desperate to stay out of harm's way, they bought tickets to see Supergirl. And finally, California activists are pushing for Black English to be taught in preschools. Well, don't forget about Old English, said one woman. All right, so by the time we air, Plattner may have already pulled the plug and raped 4 more people. But the amazing story is watching the media act like they weren't complicit in protecting him. And now they're backpedaling faster than Don Lemon walking into a Hooters. The New York Times' Michelle Goldberg dropped a piece on the lessons learned saying, while I'm assigning blame, I shouldn't leave out myself. Last October, when stories about Plattner's tattoo and Reddit posts first broke, I went to Maine to write about him. I tried to convey what I saw, a campaign that was electrifying angry Maine voters. But I deeply regret that. Impressed by Plattner's political charisma, I wrote that he was nothing like the edgelord caricature I encountered online. If anything, he seems to be significantly worse. It's almost as though she was hypnotized by his public speaking. Where have we heard that before, huh? But talk about timely. It took her 8 months to divulge Plattner was a bad dude. 8 months. Look for her expose next week about how Ted Bundy is kind of a jerk. So she admits we screwed up, but who the hell is we? It's not me and it's not you. It's really just them, the liberal media, defending this guy. And now they're like the Washington Generals switching jerseys in the last minute, hoping we'll believe they were the Harlem Globetrotters all along. Look, the Times already had this accuser's account, but they played it down. And instead played up another accuser, a Republican, knowing that version could still be dismissed as partisan, which gave the accused assaulter a way out, something he apparently doesn't like to give women. So now the second accuser speaks out, and she's progressive, which means it's one of their own. And they can't just cover it up like a Nazi tattoo. They couldn't smear war veterans any further by claiming PTSD excuses rape. And once it became obvious Plattner was doomed, everybody suddenly found their conscience. They waited till the last minute to abandon ship, like when I dumped Taylor Swift the day before she turned 29. It's a rule. Here's Chris and Rachel saying they never bought Plattner's defense.
1: There was a few different ways I asked, 2 different ways of, is there anything else out there? He basically said no, but I didn't necessarily feel like that no was 100% convincing. That no felt like a little wobbly, I'll just say it. I think other people who heard the no felt like it was a little wobbly too.
2: When you did that interview, you were very insistent with him on, I was like, that doesn't sound like a categorical clear no, but I think you and I had the same, I at least had the same inkling that you did there.
0: Oh, really? You did? You knew he was guilty and you didn't tell us until a month later. Well, maybe that's true. But what's also true is your silence protected him. So once again, like Biden's brain and Hunter's laptop and every other cover-up, they're trying to rewrite the cover-up. A cover-up that blew up in their faces like an edible arrangement from the Unabomber. And we've heard from others like Ro Khanna and Liz Warren, our two favorite Indians. Thank you. They're making the argument that Dems just wanted a fighter. A fighter. That's the defense. Well, true, he is a guy that won't let the word no stop him. But that's a lousy criteria. After all, a rapey Nazi can be a fighter. But you think you could find a fighter who isn't a scumbag? And I guess it's tough, though, when you've chased all the good guys out of your party. Look what the Dems champion as men, Swalwell, Waltz, Gavin, and let's not forget their women, who are also men. Who is doing their background checks? MS-13? Nothing about these dudes is normal. Yet the media pretends otherwise until something ugly comes out. Then the media pretends they knew it all along, which they did. They just didn't care. Let's welcome tonight's guests. Whenever he walks into a room, everyone says, shut up, here he comes. Co-host of Fox and Friends First, Todd Pyro. In the CIA, he never waterboarded. He just talked you to death. Former CIA operative and host of the President's Daily Brief podcast, Mike Baker. As a gag, a gift, you can't go wrong with giving her a cookbook. Huh. New York Times bestselling author and Fox News contributor, Kat Toomes. To him, every golf course is a miniature golf course. Former NWA world champion and host of the Planet Tyron podcast, Tyron. Todd, the crowd loves you. The crowd loves you. You don't have to worry anymore. What do you, you're a lawyer.
3: All right, pants off time.
0: What do you make of this latest development?
3: You hit the nail on the head with one line in your opening monologue.
0: Just one?
3: Well, the monologue was pretty good tonight.
4: Could have saved us some time.
0: Yes.
3: And it was the background check. Because if you read that article in the New York Times, the author explains in her I'm so sorry I allowed this to get this far deal that the guy who goes around the country looking for these far-left candidates who found Plattner. By the way, he's doing something. That's why they're not laughing at me. Come back to me. Let me make my point.
0: Yes.
3: The guy who goes around the country, he goes around the country trying to find these far-left candidates, okay? They found Plattner. They loved his vibe with the facial hair and the oysters and that whole thing. They didn't pay the $20,000 background check. I can't believe you're just still talking, Todd.
0: Keep going.
3: You got to acknowledge.
0: They
3: didn't pay the $20,000, even though they knew all of these allegations were out there. My point is that if they find their candidates in this haphazard a fashion, imagine how the far left would run the country.
0: You know, imagine that you're a reporter. What would you ask me if I was Plattner?
3: I'm sorry, everybody.
4: I love that he's checking his notes. Anything under there for surprise attack, beard, goatee?
0: You can ask me anything you want, okay?
3: All right, let me ask my questions.
0: Sure.
3: Ask Plattner. How do you respond to these disturbing allegations?
0: Thank you, Todd. I categorically deny any and all of these allegations.
3: Have you ever committed rape?
0: Well, that's a tricky question. That's a tricky question. Is it rape if I don't remember it?
5: Stop looking at me. Hathaway.
6: Deeply unsettling.
5: Hathaway, what is your

would do the same if I were in your situation. Good evening, everyone. So by the time that this show airs, embattled Democrat Senate candidate Graham Platner might have already dropped out of the race in Maine. His friends believe that he plans on returning to private life, where he can focus on his true passion, raping. Meanwhile, Democrats are looking for a replacement for Platner. So if you're a Nazi and a rapist who likes jerking off in porta potties,

0: name, young lady?
1: Graham, excuse me.
2: Yes.
1: Graham?
2: Yes?
1: I have one more question.
0: Yes.
1: Mm-hmm. Do you think you may have a problem?
0: Oh, yes, I do. I'm not going to be able to rape anybody for a while. I got a really bad reputation. What am I going to do? Well, that ended with a thud.
3: God.
0: All right, Mike.
3: I feel like this is an old soap opera, and Greg's evil twin just showed up. Greg De Niro is here.
0: You know, it actually looks pretty good.
4: Yeah, it, looks, it looks really good.
0: I mean,
4: looks really
0: this looks good. I'm like...
3: You're like the half musketeer.
0: Yes. I'm the one and a half musketeer. All right, Mike Baker, you got a beard. You've been following this. What are your thoughts?
5: What?
0: What?
4: You got a beard. You must write people. Yeah.
0: Come on. What the hell? Why did you grow a beard at this moment when the person with a beard is a rapist?
4: Yeah. You know, yeah. Look, you know what you remind me of?
0: What?
4: You remind me of a German psychiatrist from the 1920s.
5: Yes.
0: Oh, yes.
5: Yeah. Yes.
4: Yeah. Yeah,
0: sometimes a cigar is just a penis.
4: Particularly if it's bent to the right.
0: Yes.
4: Still.
0: Right.
4: So here's what I think. I think the whole thing is a train wreck. Mm-hmm. I think that to your point about the due diligence, you may have heard this. I have a company.
0: Portland Square. Shut up.
5: Oh, God.
4: And one of our service lines is due diligence.
0: Right.
4: It's not rocket science.
0: I get it.
4: And they completely ignored that part of the exercise. But the most disappointing part of all this is what we already know anyway, so I'm not saying anything new, which is not a surprise. Is that this just shows how up our politics are. Mm. Because unlike you, I'm not so concerned about the media and how they handled this, because that's expected.

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1: I feel like this is an old soap opera, and Greg's evil twin just showed up. Greg De Niro is here.
2: You know, it actually looks pretty good.
3: Yeah,
2: you gotta admit.
3: It looks really good.
2: I'm like...
1: You're like the half musketeer.
2: Yes. I'm the one and a half musketeer. All right, Mike Baker, you got a beard. You've been following this. What are your thoughts?
4: What?
2: What?
3: You got a beard. You must write people. Yeah. Come on.
2: What the hell? Why did you grow a beard at this moment when the person with a beard is a rapist?
3: Yeah. Look, you know what you remind me of?
2: What?
3: You remind me of a German psychiatrist from the 1920s.
4: Yes!
2: Oh, yes.
4: Yeah. Yes!
3: Yeah.
2: Sometimes a cigar is just a penis.
3: Particularly if it's bent to the right.
2: Yes.
3: Right. So here's what I think. I think the whole thing is a train wreck. Mm-hmm. I think to your point about the due diligence, you may have heard this. I have a company.
2: Shut up.
4: Oh, God.
3: And one of our service lines is due diligence.
2: Right.
3: It's not rocket science.
2: I get it.
3: And they completely ignored that part of the exercise. But the most disappointing part of all this is what we already know anyway, so I'm not saying anything new, which is not a surprise.
4: Is that
3: this just shows how up our politics are. Because unlike you, I'm not so concerned about the media and how they handled this, because that's expected.
2: Uh-huh.
3: But, it's the politicians, right? Because every single one of them who backed him, Ro Khanna, Bernie Sanders, AOC, all the rest of them, who were willing to stand by him despite all the crap that was out there, the only reason they did it was because they want Collins' seat.
2: Yeah.
3: And as soon as they saw the poll numbers start to dip and they started getting concerned about whether Plattner could actually pull this off, then they were like, we got to get somebody new.
2: I'll tell you what. If you,
3: exactly what I'm trying to make a point here,
2: Mike. I would not mind if you broke into my house.
3: Yeah.
2: All right, Kat. You listen to the media. Are they sorry that they are wrong, or are they sorry that they ended up on the wrong side?
5: Of course, it's the second one, and I actually don't even think they are.
2: Yeah.
5: I don't understand how they don't realize that it's worse. It's worse to say, well, I thought this all along.
2: Yes.
5: It's actually worse because if that's true, then you should have been shouting this at the time.
2: Exactly.
5: It actually makes you look better if you were to say, I'm shocked. He said that there was definitely no more scandals, and I gotta tell you, I totally believed him. Mm-hmm. And that's why I wasn't continuing to push this issue. But to say, they're basically just admitting that they didn't say anything because they thought it might not be popular with their audience.
2: Yes.
5: And they consider their popularity with their audience more important than telling what they believe the truth is to be.
2: Yes. Amen. I used to think being a rapist was bad, but it's worse that they knew I was a rapist.
3: Yes.
2: And they didn't do anything. Who's the real rapist here? Well, last word to you, Tyrus.
5: I appreciate that for some reason he didn't do that voice when talking to me.
2: Well, I'm saving it for later.
1: You know, the one nice thing,

0: shocked. He said that there was definitely no more scandals, and I gotta tell you, I totally believed him. Mm-hmm. And that's why I wasn't continuing to push this issue. But to say, yeah, they're basically just admitting that they didn't say anything because they thought it might not be popular with their audience.
1: Yes.
0: And they consider their popularity with their audience more important than telling what they believe the truth is to be.
2: Yes. Amen. I used to think being a rapist was bad, but it's worse that they knew I was a rapist.
1: Yes.
2: And they didn't do anything. Who's the real rapist here? Well, last word to you, Tyrus.
0: I appreciate that for some reason he didn't do that voice when talking to me.
2: Well, yeah. I'm saving it for later.
3: You know, the one nice thing that Kat brought up is that's one thing we don't worry about here is disappointing our audience.
0: No, we don't.
3: We're not afraid.
0: No.
3: We're to say things.
0: Yep.
3: Kat is right. They knew. They didn't care. And their explanations, I think that was one of the worst. Like, I mean, his no was kind of flimsy. Oh, okay, dumbass, weren't you the one doing the interview? If someone gave you a flimsy no, shouldn't you follow up and be like, wow, that wasn't really confident. Is there something sure you don't want? Like, investigate. You're supposed to be a reporter searching for the truth. No. Every time they were talking, they were laughing and trying to give him answers. I sat through that horrible interview with him in MSNBC now, later, forever, whatever. We're not watching it. But I don't think he should drop out. Mm-hmm. Let the people decide. I mean, I know it's the Democratic way to choose candidates at the expense of the American voter. They did it. They did it with Bernie. They did it with Biden. And and now they're doing it with this guy, where they want the seat. It's a narcissistic. They're not patriots. We know that. They don't care about the country. They care about themselves and their wallets. Mm-hmm. And they don't care by any means necessary to get in there, because no matter what happens in this, how can anyone ever listen to someone like Liz Warren ever again when she said, "That's my kind of man"?
1: Mm-hmm.
3: Think about that.
2: And I gotta say, I did bang her.
1: Yeah.
3: And so, for the record, as long as you don't have the mustache, the rape goatee is fine.
2: Yeah. All right. Gotta move on. Literally, I gotta move on. I gotta get out of here.

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Yeah, so do we. 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
1: A story in five words.
2: Lefties outraged over soda post. Kat, this is great.
3: Yep.
2: Pepsi facing backlash for posting a now-deleted ad for their wild cherry soda that said, quote, Pepsi wild cherry is what happens when regular cherry stops asking permission. Pearl-clutching libs online interpreted as joking about sexual assault and consent, calling it a sickening promotion. And, of course, Pepsi folded and apologized.
3: Apologize for what?
2: Yes.
3: If you're reading this and you're thinking, oh, the wild cherry is raping. I feel like that's on you. How are you reading this and thinking there's only one thing that the Pepsi could be not asking for permission to do?
2: Yes.
3: And it's having sex.
2: Yes.
3: Because we all know how much soda.
2: Yes. I heard Mr.
3: I don't get how you get from there to there.
2: I heard Mr. Pibb is hung like a horse. Though Dr. Pepper, I don't know, he could use some help. Tyrus, everybody knows what the post was about. It was about embracing, like, the boldness of a flavor. But the left loves interpreting the worst intention, even if it doesn't even exist.
4: I think they're projecting. Maybe they were hoping that Cherry Pepsi was going to sponsor Plattner.
2: Yeah.
4: Maybe he was holding one when he was doing his speech. That's the only way I can connect it. What world do you live in to where I was saying no? I think it was just saying because it's sugary.
2: Yeah.
4: You know, you break the diet. You know, I'm okay to be, it's okay to be bad. Yeah. And somebody was like, nope, rape.
2: Yeah.
4: I just feel like, like, nah, no, no, not about too many calories or a cavity. It's rape. I think we've said the word rape more times in this show. Than a massive trial, you know, like this is, but this is sad. This, and Pepsi, you fold and now you're going to be at their beck and call.

0: all, because then you're going to have them calling up going, I was emotionally scarred.
1: Yes.
0: And I need, you know, $1 million to figure it out. And I need a job to help you guys with sensitivity training.
1: Yes.
0: And, you know, and that's the sad part, because their stock's going to go down because the whale person that comes in their work is going to drink up all their profits. Like, it's just it's sad that they fall for this. Just stand up and say no.
1: This is the, I think, the bigger point that Tyrus hit on, Mike, is that corporations are the reason why woke still exists.
2: Yeah.
1: Because nobody else cares. Nobody ever cared. Nobody ever listened. But it was corporations that gave the woke the jobs, gave them the platforms, and gave them the power by being terrified of them.
2: Yeah, no, absolutely. Yeah, absolutely. Yeah,
3: thank you.
2: Yes, yes.
3: You're right, Greg.
1: You know, that was originally what this show was going to be called.
3: You're right, Greg.
1: I just ask questions, and you guys say you're right, and then we move on.
3: Yeah, it kind of sucks because Tyrus took my Platinum Pepsi tie-in thing, so now I got
0: you
3: nothing.
0: You say it again.
3: I got,
0: we'll fix it in post.
1: This is why you
4: what you do in TV is you go to Tyrus's point.
3: Yes, yeah. That's a good point. Yeah, see, to Kat's point about what Tyrus said.
1: So, no, but you're, okay, let me help you.
3: No, I got something.
1: They're more upset over fake rape of a Pepsi can than real rape of a Platner.
3: Right, right. Yeah. Well, because, yeah.
1: Go ahead, say it.
3: That's true, Greg. My God. I just follow Greg all over the town and just say things like that. Look, I'm conflicted on this because on the one hand, it is absolutely ridiculous that, you know, this is being pointed out and people are concerned and they're getting all angsty about it. On the other hand, I'm also just always amazed that on the corporate side, they don't have somebody in there testing all this and thinking about it from the woke perspective, because they know there's going to be some out there who's going to find something like this to complain about.
1: Yeah.
3: And so I'm always amazed a massive brand like Pepsi doesn't have that sort of fact-checking. You know, they should hire whoever did Platner's fact-checking. Yeah.
1: Would you, Todd, would you ever apologize to a person who deliberately misinterprets your innocent statements just to get out of it?
5: No, because that's not on me. That's on you. I will try to make sure that I've explained it. But at some point, apologizing is not the way to go. But that said, you all convinced me. I had a completely different take on this.
1: Really?
5: And it was, at these high levels of the marketing arms of these major corporations,
1: mm-hmm.
5: right, you need to have, to Mike's point, the guy that thinks through, that wasn't the joke, guys, that thinks through the various stuff. And again, this is the lawyer. I don't have a lawyer hat today, but I think through. And you make fun of me for this, and I get it. I lawyer everything I say so that something doesn't come out that could be misinterpreted. And even then I miss. So at these high-level companies where that's all they're doing all day, you need to have somebody who is, that's what she's saying, said to every single thing that you put out there
1: mm-hmm.
5: and everything that you put in, because that's what she said.
1: No!
0: Greg, may I ask him a question? You said in the beginning that you've never apologized to get through something.
5: What if I apologize?
0: You said, aren't you a married man?
4: Yeah, I was thinking what? I had the same thought. I was like, to your wife?
0: Yeah.
1: That's all we do, you know, chicks.
5: Wait, just to be clear, you're talking about men in the aggregate on marriage. You're not talking about my wedding night, right?
1: Yes. All right, we got to move on. You're boring me. Up next, the Trump-hating comedian sees the light.

0: A Trump hater changed his mind and wants to be kind. Our video comes today comes from actor and TDS patient Michael Rapaport, who's finally warming up to Trump after years of bashing him. So were you mad at Trump? Now you're cool with Trump?
1: You were mad at Trump. Now you're cool with Trump.
2: Yeah, but I have problems, and he's
1: of course
2: far from not being
1: of
2: flawed
1: course.
2: And infuriating. After October 7th, and I realized the magnitude and scope and the hostage situation, and it was between cadaver Joe Biden and Trump and Kamala, I knew that the only chance would be him. Getting the hostages home was enough for me to not call him Donald Trump or be disrespectful.
0: That's nice.
3: Yeah. Yeah.
0: You know what that means, though, is Hollywood career is over.
3: Well.
0: Yeah. But you know what? I got to tell you, you know, this guy hasn't been nice to me either. Do we have that tape?
4: These people, all of them, this guy, clown joke. Look at this clown joke.
0: See, I love that. Mike, I love that.
5: Yes.
0: And also, I also love people when they admit that they are wrong. And he actually, in that interview, he goes off on a long way saying, like, how emotional he got over Trump. And I know that because I got emotional over Trump in 2015. So I'm always like, I got it wrong. He admits he got it wrong. I think it's a good thing.
5: Yeah. We talked about this when you were out in Boise for the show.
0: Yeah, that's right. In our audience, that's helpful for them to know that.
5: It gives him a little insight.
3: Yeah. Is anybody there by chance?
0: Yeah. You guys know what he's talking about.
6: So we sat around and we chatted for a while. It was very nice. And look, I like the fact that he's doing something that you don't see very often. He's changing his mind. He's evolving his position, and he's admitting it, right? And that seems to have gone away from our lives right now. Yeah. The idea that you can do that, you can compromise, you can think, hey, because at the same time, what that tells me is he can hold conflicting thoughts in his head, and that's something else that seems to be missing from life today, right? You can dislike the person, but like the policies, right?
0: Yeah.
6: And I talk about that all the time. I you know, I'm a Republican centrist, right?
0: Yeah.
6: Do I always like the way that Trump messages things? No, absolutely not. But I like policies and I like results, right? So you can do that, but it doesn't seem to happen very often. And I have one last point, which is, and I'm serious about this, what has he been in?
0: Yeah, I don't know. It's been a long time.
7: He was in seventh heaven for a little bit.
0: Yeah, he's...
7: I could be completely wrong about that all.

0: also.
1: You know, Tyrus, I want him on the show.
2: He'll, you know, I'm shocked because I ran into him.
1: Mm-hmm.
2: And he was the nicest guy.
1: Gee, I wonder why.
2: I mean, he was like, you know, like I was doing Steele's podcast, and he was on after me, and he was like, oh, hey, how are you? I was like, how are you? He's like, you're a Red Sox fan? I'm like, yeah. He's like, I'm a Yankees fan. And not one time he was like, yo, tell Greg I'm going to kick his ass. Funny how that always works out with him.
1: Yeah.
2: I will give it up. It takes, especially in this day and age, to say, like, hey, I got it wrong. You got to give him respect for that.
1: Yeah.
2: And he should come on the show. Everyone should come on the show.
1: Amen.
2: I mean, honestly.
1: Yeah. Except for Todd.
2: No, I'm saying, like, Kamala Harris should come on the show.
1: Oh, that'd be great.
2: But I'm, because our doors are always open, because it doesn't matter to us. The fact that someone has to go on TV and or on a podcast and say, I've changed my mind and I'm ready to face the consequences is absolutely ridiculous.
1: Yeah. You know, he claims he's going to run for mayor of New York against Mamdani in 2029. Do you think that's going to happen?
3: Well, you remember what I told you when we shared the urinal up on 21? You remember?
1: Yeah.
3: Sorry, Mike.
4: No.
3: I had to go there. Look, he's a 56-year-old guy who hasn't really made a movie since I was in my 20s. Mm. I understand all the love we're showing here, but how is he going to be effective against a guy like Mamdani who has... You may not like it, but he has an amazing social media imprint. And that guy is not going to turn that around. The one thing I do like about what his platform is, he says, we're going to cut his words, the crap, out of this guy. Because Mamdani is full of crap. Yeah. All of his policies, it's all lipstick on a turd, which is, you know, the title of Mike's new book.
4: Yes.
3: Wow, that joke died. Yeah. So I love his spirit. I love him saying, I want to do something to get real policies, non-anti-Semitic policies in there. But at the end of the day, I just don't think he's the guy to do it.
1: You know what I think he realized, Kat, and it's something that a lot of people, is that, like, he's just like Trump. And a lot of people that reacted to Trump negatively were because they're kind of like him. He's a trash-talking New Yorker. Trump's a trash-talking New Yorker.
0: Mm-hmm. And in a lot of ways, he is. And I agree with a lot of what, to your point, about how it is really crazy that people change their minds publicly so rarely that when they do, we get a segment out of it.
1: Yes.
0: It's like, person received new information and now has new thought.
1: Yeah.
0: Huge when we see it, wish we saw it more on various topics.
1: That is so true. Well, Michael, if you're watching, come on, it'll be fun. I forgive you. Coming up, America's trans mecca.
5: Gianna Gelosi, after months of scandal involving a Nazi-looking tattoo, offensive Reddit posts, reports of unsettling behavior, and finally a rape allegation, Maine Senate candidate Graham Platner is dropping out of the race.
6: This is incredibly difficult because I know that some will think it's an admission of guilt, and it most certainly is not. We're not doing it because of the allegations. We're doing it because of the structures that are being taken away from us by those in power.
5: He denies the allegations. Maine Democrats now planning a convention to replace Platner. President Trump promised more strikes on Iran, and he delivered.
7: CENTCOM saying some 90 sites were hit, including port cities along the Persian Gulf coast, an airport, and bridges further inland. And that was followed again by Iranian strikes against U.S. military locations in three Gulf nations, Kuwait, Bahrain, and Qatar.
5: That's Fox's Greg Palcott. 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
1: Assembled together in one place, the greatest segment in cable television, Trans Tuesday. But it identifies as a Wednesday.
2: Seattle becomes a trans magnet. Tyrus, since Trump won, apparently, according to this article, Washington Post, waves of trans people have fled to out of red states to Seattle. And the mayor has welcomed them. And it, since so many has moved there, I don't know, like, thousands, apparently, I don't know. Their funding is drying up as the city now has to weigh a state of emergency to help the trans find housing and jobs. How do you feel about the citizens of Seattle, Tyrus? What?
3: So, Craig. Craig, I'm moving to Seattle.
4: Just what Seattle needs, another raper.
2: You know, is it weird that I find it attractive?
4: Actually, no. No, it does not.
5: It looks better on her than it did you, man.
2: Yeah, I know. Yeah.
3: I hope you don't have anything transmissible orally.
2: That hope is a little too late. Probably a question you should have asked before you took it. What I tell everybody.
4: Tyrus, you got a couple of you in the audience.
2: Tyrus, do you have anything to add to this before I go to these other heads?
4: I think it's... They use the term trans people, and it's not. It's bad men who do bad things who are running to Seattle.
2: Yeah.
4: Because the law allows them to be disgusting over there, and it's acceptable. So I feel bad for Seattle.
2: Yeah, you know, it's over bathrooms. It's like no one's stopping them from using a bathroom. They just have to use the biological one.
5: Well, the crux of the article... The question of the article was, Seattle's having difficulty with the influx of trans people. And you think to yourself, what city has difficulty with the influx of upwardly mobile, really successful people? And then you look in the article, and these trans people are not that. They're all early 20s without jobs.
2: It's, yeah.
5: And so...

0: So
1: they're coming from California, too.
0: And but the problem, I actually feel bad for them, because the trans-industrial complex use these kids. They brainwash these kids at a young age and have them be foot soldiers instead of helping them, getting them the help they need to determine if this is something that they need to do. They brainwashed them, made them foot soldiers, and didn't give them any employable skills when they were focused on just pushing the trans movement. Now they're 20. They can't do anything other than complain about a bathroom. So what do? They move to Seattle and drain their resources.
1: How is this going? The first thing I thought of, Mike, when I heard they were moving to Seattle, how is this going to affect Frazier? He's a psychiatrist. He's already busy.
2: I miss that show.
1: Yeah.
2: You know what? It's the honest to God's truth. I just don't give a
1: Yeah.
2: I really don't. That's all I got.
1: You know, and it's not unlike most of the stuff you have. Thin.
2: I can't get over the fact that she's wearing your merkin on her face.
1: Yeah. That technically is not a merkin.
2: Okay. Okay, good.
1: A merkin is for down below.
2: That, yes.
3: I won't be doing that.
1: Do you care to add anything to this, or do you just want to look like you're a beat poet from the 1960s?
3: What more can I add?
2: Maybe some body.
4: She's added enough.
3: Yeah. You add a beard, you don't got to add anything else.
1: Exactly. Up next, the perfect movie length.

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1: Five more words.
2: Ideal movie length, 88 minutes, Todd. A new survey reveals that Americans love love movies that are under 90 minutes. And only 10% wanted movies that are 2 hours or longer. This makes sense. Most people say that they only want Fox and Friends first to last 5 minutes.
3: But I mean,
2: hasn't this been, we've been talking about this forever.
4: Well, obviously, this is because we have short attention spans. Social media is taking over how we consume content. We don't want to sit through some vanity project from some directors trying to make art that's 3 hours. I don't have that kind of time. It's going to suck anyway. And I know Mike and I were talking to the Green Room. It's not just for young people. Like, this is an older person thing. Mike was saying his favorite movies are these ones that he finds online, 5 to 6 minute love stories that always end. Yeah. That always end in a happy ending.
5: Yeah.
4: So
5: yeah, I think Mike, oh, it's true.
4: Part of the solution.
5: Yeah. For some reason, all the actors are wearing black socks and wingtips.
4: Right.
5: Yeah.
2: But it, you know, it's kind of true when you say old, because I love 1970s movies because they're like an hour and 30 minutes. I just, by the way, the new Citizen Vigilante movie, everybody says, oh, bad, bad, bad. It's great. It's like 80 minutes long. You know that movie with Uwe Boll's movie?
5: Yep.
2: Yeah.
5: Most of the movies that I see are on airplanes nowadays, and they get cut down for that format anyhow. So I don't have a problem with it. Look, I did find it interesting. The story talked about how part of the problem is that people now have less patience. Mm. Right? And I think the problem is that most of the movies have less quality at this point in time.
2: Yeah.
5: And so...
2: Wow. Oh,
5: this is like, you know what? I'm on a roll. This is like the third round of applause.
2: That was mercy applause.
6: I just think the movies aren't as good anymore.
4: Ooh. On the face,
6: Mike Baker made a point after an hour.
7: Could you prove him wrong? Give me 1 million.

0: 5 to 6 minute love stories that always end. Yeah. It always end in a happy ending.
1: Yeah.
0: So
1: yeah, I think oh, it's true.
0: Part of the solution.
1: Yeah. For some reason, all the actors are wearing black socks and wingtips.
2: Right.
1: Yeah.
2: But it, you know, it's kind of true when you say old, because like I love 1970s movies because they're like an hour and 30 minutes. I just, by the way, the new Citizen Vigilante movie, everybody says, oh, bad, bad, bad. It's great. It's like 80 minutes long. You know that movie with Uwe Boll's movie?
1: Yep.
2: Yeah.
1: Most of the movies that I see are on airplanes nowadays, and they get cut down for, you know, for that format anyhow. So I don't have a problem with it. Look, I did find it interesting. The story talked about how part of the problem is that people now have less patience. Mm. Right? And I think the problem is most of the movies have less quality at this point in time.
2: Yeah.
1: And so...
2: Wow.
1: This is like, you know what? I'm on a roll. This is like the third round of applause.
2: That was mercy applause. I just think the movies aren't as good anymore.
0: Oh. Well, on the face, Birkin.
3: Mike Baker made a point after an hour.
0: Could you prove him wrong? Give me $1 million. He's pulling the pyro. Mm. That's my shtick, Baker. That's get your own thing.
2: Tyrus, we talk about this all the time. It's like, directors somehow don't have anybody around them to tell them to edit their stuff. And it's an old movie. It's like when Spielberg was young, his movies like Duel and Jaws and Sugarland Express, they were tight. But then as he got older, his movies are bloated.
4: Well, I think if you keep the time on the movie you're watching, it's not a good movie.
2: Yeah.
4: You know, because the whole point is to get lost in the movie. And then when it's ending, you're like, oh, man, that was so damn good. I hope they do a sequel. And then you say, no, please don't.
2: Yeah.
4: Because they usually ruin it. But it goes to, like, you and I do all the time. Let's get text. Anything out there.
2: Yeah.
4: You know, and it doesn't matter if it's 90 minutes or if it's an hour, if it's 2 hours, 3 hours, if it's a good movie, if it keeps your attention. And it's just not there because they're spitting out. They're being told that we have that. We still have the last remnants of the pandemic woke scripts and directors. And they ruin things all the time. And then you have to search for really good movies because the directors that have the balls to make art don't get much time. You have to find them on the recently released from theater section.
2: Yeah.
4: You know, and like you'll start watching all these great movies and they are short because of the budget. So they have to do the work.
2: All the Mel Gibson direct to like video is great.
4: Yep.
2: Citizen Vigilante, I know people are thinking, oh man, it's a right-wing movie. No, it's just ripped from the headlines. It's and I'm telling you, it's refreshing, it's dark. But Kat, are you going to mention Happy Gilmore?
5: No, my face feels horrible from the adhesive.
2: Don't worry, it'll go away, but it will come back in 4 weeks. And then it'll go away. And then in 4 weeks, it'll come back again, but a little less.
5: Enough about you. I think that people just don't have as much time anymore. People do have shorter attention spans now, but if the movie's really good, it doesn't matter.
2: Yeah.
5: It's supposed to create its own little world.
1: Can I say one thing?
2: Oh, please.
1: There's a film coming out that I think people should watch. It's just finished. It's in post-production now. They finished filming with Aaron Eckhart. Uh-huh. And it's called The Walk-In, and it's my story. I sold it.
2: Oh, wow.
1: Yeah. Yeah. Thank you. Yeah.
2: What is this? What's the story? Is it true?
1: It's a portion of it is true, and then some of it got tarted up.
0: Uh-huh.
1: And so there are no scenes. Unfortunately, I wrote in some scenes with me and Scarlett Johansson. They got cut.
2: Yeah. But are you like a CIA agent?
1: Yeah.
2: Wow.
1: Yeah, I know.
4: I thought it was just a movie about you and Greg hanging out in Boise.
1: That's the sequel. Yeah.
2: That's exciting. Anyway,
1: yeah, it is.
2: Oh, wow.
1: It, yeah,
2: when's it come out?
1: Probably about another 2 months.
2: Wow. Does he play you?
1: No, he plays a fellow who's a little more virile than me. Yeah.
2: Does somebody play you?
1: I'm actually in it.
2: Oh, you are?
1: I am. Yeah. Yeah, I know. I know.
2: Oh, wow.
1: I know. See, now this is what we call a tease.
2: Yeah. Wow. Yeah. Okay. Well, that's about it. Okay. We'll be right back.
0: Great show.
2: That was fun.
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8: That heat's going to be out there for one more day.
9: Temperatures being 30 degrees above average.
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1: I'm Gianna Gelosi with your Fox True Crime Minute. New details emerge in a 24-year-old murder case that has gone cold until this year. Back in 2002, Frank Weiss from Plano, Texas, was found dead near Lake Louisville. Last month, 55-year-old Lisa Honrund was arrested for his murder. She was his wife at the time of his death. Court documents say Weiss was shot with a .38-caliber firearm and his body was found wrapped in plastic bags, tied up with rope and weighted down with sandbags duct taped to his legs. They went on to say that Weiss and Honrund went to dinner 2 days before his body was found, and it was the last time he was seen alive. Detectives learned that Weiss had asked for an annulment and Honrund signed it. In the days after his disappearance, detectives say Honrund told Weiss's daughter he had gone to Cancun but didn't want to be bothered. Investigators say the case was finally cracked thanks to new information from a key witness, alongside advances in technology and investigative techniques. There's more on this story at foxnews.com or subscribe to the Fox True Crime Podcast. I'm Gianna.

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1: Todd Pyro, Mike Baker, Captain of Tar Studio. What a question. That's a good one for all of you, America.
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2: Another night of explosions in Iran. I'm Chris Foster. Fox News: strikes have resumed in full force in response to Iran attacking tankers in the Strait of Hormuz. Fox's Alexandria Hoff.
3: U.S. Central Command confirms a second consecutive wave of strikes targeting military infrastructure in southern Iran, also coastal Iran. These strikes have been described as more aggressive than the initial wave, marked by attacks on commercial ships in the Strait of Hormuz. Tehran has responded by targeting neighboring nations, including Kuwait, Bahrain, and Qatar.
2: Sirens have sounded in Jordan as well. A hearing resumes this morning in Utah for prosecutors to present evidence against Charlie Kirk murder suspect Tyler Robinson.
4: As prosecutors argued for complete use of recorded statements from Tyler Robinson's roommate in an interview, defense attorney Robert Novak pushed for redactions to not convict his client before trial.
5: This is another opportunity to violate Mr. Robinson's constitutional rights.
4: Redactions were opposed by a lawyer for the media and by attorney Jeffrey Nyman, who represents the Kirk family.
6: If the evidence is being admitted in this preliminary hearing, it should be made public for the world to see.
4: Prosecutors did agree to some redactions. Day four of the hearing today will reveal how extensive those edits are. Grinnell Scott, Fox News.
2: 33 people are reported injured when a public transit bus smashes into a FedEx store in Pikesville, Maryland.
7: Authorities say several civilian vehicles were also involved, including one that overturned. Rescue crews freed one person that was trapped inside the bus, another from a car, with at least one patient reported in critical condition. Officials declared a mass casualty incident as first responders rushed to the scene. The governor, Wes Moore, says the state's coordinating with local leaders as the investigation continues.
2: Fox's Ted Linder. The main state Democratic Party says it'll hold a convention to replace Senate candidate Graham Plattner on the ballot now that he's suspended his campaign.

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1: Nominations are open to replace Keir Starmer as UK Labour Party leader and Prime Minister. Andy Burnham's expected to be the only candidate. He was mayor of Greater Manchester, just re-elected to Parliament. Florida Airport is officially named for President Trump today.
2: Palm Beach International Airport is getting a new name, courtesy of a law signed by Florida's Republican Governor Ron DeSantis earlier this year. The official renaming to the President Donald J. Trump International Airport includes a new navy blue sign with white lettering proclaiming the change that was put up earlier this week. The airport's three-letter designation from PBI to DJT, which is used for navigation purposes, is expected to happen on August 18th. Not everyone is okay with the name change. Two lawsuits have been filed in an attempt to stop it. Tanya J. Powers, Fox News.
1: It's up to 36 people infected with Legionnaires' disease on the Upper East Side of Manhattan.
3: The outbreak suspected of starting in cooling towers. City Council Speaker Julie Menin sending a letter to the city's health commissioner Wednesday demanding the Mamdani administration order an emergency disinfection for cooling towers in two neighborhoods affected. An outbreak of Legionnaires' disease last year left seven people dead.
1: It's Fox's Sue Guzman in New York. Legionnaires is a severe form of bacterial pneumonia. Voice chatting with ChatGPT might be easier now.
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6: I'm not seeing any current advisory for 16th Street Mission right now.
7: Okay, great. Yeah, so I'll be on time. How about the rain?
6: Goodness, no rain expected today.
7: Okay,
6: in San
7: great.
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4: As heard in the OpenAI demo video, while you're interacting with it, the AI is already working on your request. With Fox on Tech, I'm Evan Brown, Fox News.
1: And I'm Chris Foster. This is Fox News.
8: Welcome to Jesse Waters Primetime. I'm Charlie Hurt in for Jesse. And we start with a Fox News alert. Graham Plattner's accusers have a lot more to say. Lindsay Fifield spoke out again on CNN. Watch.
9: He liked to move me where he wanted me. Like if I was trying to leave, if I was going to across the room, if I was trying to put a barrier between us, like a couch or a table or something in an argument or a discussion, like it would provoke him in a way. And so like, yes, he would just kind of like grab me by the shoulders and move me.
8: Lindsay's coming out with a lot of dirt on Plattner. But in the past, she said she couldn't tell a soul.
9: My biggest concern throughout most of our relationship was like, he's going to kill himself. And he would threaten it. He had a plan. And it was really hard for me to try to navigate my own social, like, relationship, like my own sphere, and kind of feel like I had to keep that a secret from everybody. And so it made our relationship and a lot of those elements more secretive than they otherwise would have been.
8: Even though she was holding his secrets, she still didn't feel safe.
9: I didn't feel safe in our neighborhood because it just felt like he could pop up at any moment, but he would literally show up on my doorstep. When he knew that I was dating other people, he would come to where I was, he would come to where we were. He would wait at my house in the snow on one occasion.
8: Graham Plattner hasn't officially dropped out yet, but reports say he could end his run sometime today. His campaign's on life support, and Democrats are already fighting over the body. His corpse isn't even cold, and the party is foaming at the mouth for an open primary. Why? Because they know exactly how badly they botched it the last time.
10: What they should do is put together a transparent process, maybe a caucus, maybe a convention.

0: mention, I don't know what the right way to put that together is, but the mistake that was made for the Harris campaign in 2024 was the anointing of her as the candidate, which was probably the only thing we could do at the circumstance where Joe Biden had decided to drop out, made it look very undemocratic, made it very hard for her to seem like a legitimate candidate.
1: The same people who covered up Biden's brain for 4 years are now saying that Plattner should have been cooed a long time ago.
2: This is someone who should have been out of this race long before this brave victim came forward yesterday. He should have been out of the race when it was discovered that he had a Nazi tattoo on his chest that he looked in the mirror every day of his adult life and kept on his chest. He should have been out of the race weeks ago when women came forward and talked about mistreatment, including physical aggression.
1: Geniuses. Even Jamie Harrison, the former DNC boss who fought to keep Biden in the race, says they should have seen the signs.
3: We all knew that there were warning signs about this candidate early on. When you see warning signs, then you have to take those warning signs seriously. Then you do more vetting and you make sure that there aren't other big issues out there.
1: So now they want a fresh start and for all of us to forget that Plattner ever existed. But he was a train wreck long before the rape accusations. The Nazi tattoo, the reports of roughing up women, all of it was A-OK with Democrats, as long as the base was willing to look the other way. And for a while, they did.
4: If I lived in Maine, I would hold my nose and I would pull that lever and I would vote for him.
1: But then something happened. He took a nosedive in the polls. And of course, that was before the rape allegation. Now, all of a sudden, Democrat bosses believe all women again and want Graham gone. And the media is claiming they were sold a batch of bad oysters.
5: All of us heard that same thing from him, from his team. Nothing else coming out. This is clearly a misunderstanding. There's nothing more coming out. We were sold an arc, right? A character arc of a person who had blacked out, but now no longer did that behavior. Now, I should have asked him when I interviewed him if he was drinking still. Because there's only one way you get those blackouts, and that's from drinking. And so the idea we were sold this character arc, this person who gets better, who got better, but he wasn't maybe better.
1: What a clown show. The moral reckoning arrived right on schedule, the exact moment Graham Plattner became a political liability, and not 1 second sooner. And according to state law, Democrats have until Monday to get Plattner off the ballot. And he isn't handling this coup with any grace. He's making demands on his way out the door.
6: Unfortunately, Graham Plattner's team has repeatedly reached out to us in an attempt to put their thumb on the scale of what this process looks like. Graham Plattner must drop out of this race so that Democrats in Maine can focus on defeating Susan Collins this November.
1: According to Politico, the Plattner campaign is conducting secret polls to pick his replacement. The nipple Nazi wants to make sure whoever they replace him with is just as radical as he is. But even The View says that's a mistake.
7: If he's not qualified for the job, he's not qualified to pick his successor. He didn't get the job. He was pushed out. The Maine law says that the Democratic Party then places someone has a replacement for him. Mm-hmm. So he doesn't get a say, but he's kind of holding his position hostage.
1: So what's he waiting for? A Democrat close to Plattner says it's his ego. Quote, it is him who is waiting to hold on. He's having to come to terms that his dream is dead. This show is over. This is done. Ruthless Boys, John Ashbrook and Michael Duncan join us now. So great to have you guys on set, especially. John, a lot of people are sort of poo-pooing this idea that Plattner has any right to make any demands. Mm-hmm. But actually, he holds all the cards. He's the one who won the nomination.
8: He does. He has all of the leverage in this situation, and no Democrat wants to talk about it. Not only does he have the leverage here, Charlie, he also has a big decision to make. Because if he decides to stay in, he could become a left-wing icon for the rest of his life. Never again in Graham Plattner's life will he have the opportunity to do that. If he backs out, then he's just another aluminum can on Chuck Schumer's highway, along with so many others just like him.
1: You know, Michael, so Graham Plattner won with 72% support from Democrat voters in Maine. That's significant. He beat the sitting governor by 50 points. I would say that voters, and by the way, voters knew 90% of all of this, all of these details, before they voted. But when you look back at, I mean, if they do have to rig this primary the way they've had to rig the last four, it does start to kind of like interrupt their whole idea about being honest and straightforward and believing in elections.
9: Charlie, are you telling me the Democratic Party doesn't believe in democracy?
10: I'm wearing my professor blazer here so I could give you a little bit of a history lesson. And that is, it isn't just Biden in 2024 being forced out for Kamala Harris. It was 2020 when they rigged the primary in South Carolina for Joe Biden. In 2016, they rigged the primary for Hillary Clinton against Bernie Sanders. So if you're a member of the DSA, you've seen this play out time and time again in the Democratic Party where the establishment steals it away from a grassroots right. candidate like Graham Platner. He holds all the cards. And that video from the main Democratic Party is hilarious. He's putting a thumb on the scale. He won the primary. He won't have anything to do with this process. But they need him to drop out so they can have a process. It's bonkers.
1: Yeah. So, John, do you think, give us where you think the state of the race is right now. Do you think that Democrats realize maybe Susan Collins might not be as beatable as a lot of Republicans think?
8: Without a doubt. I mean, she is a very, very tough contender in this race, no matter what you say. And the fact of the matter is that if you look at the other Democrats who have been talked about as potential replacements for Platner, Susan Collins has beaten those prototypes time and again. The only kind of candidate she has never faced in her career is a guy like Graham Platner, somebody from the outside, somebody who's a little bit unconventional. So I don't care who they throw at her. I think she can beat him.
1: Yeah. You know, one of the things that's kind of interesting, because the Democrat Party has managed to rig so many elections, it's always against the Bernie bros. It's always against the DSA-type people. At some point, you would think those supporters would wake up and realize how much scorn and contempt the Democrat Party actually has for them.
9: Well, absolutely. They have scorn for the DSA members, but they also need them to turn up, you know, turn out for this election here in the fall. So for Chuck Schumer and the Democratic establishment, they're going to try to figure out a way that they can somehow convince the people of Maine and the DSA members that they are doing what Graham Platner wants, because they've got Abdul Sayed right. in Michigan. They've got DSA candidates across the country that have won primaries. They want to raise money from these people. They need them as the foot soldiers for the GOTV operation in the fall. I don't know how it's going to pan out for them.
1: So how does this play out across the country where they're relying on those DSA supporters to not be in bed with a party that rigs every primary they hold?
8: Well, that's why this Platner decision weighs so heavily on Democrats' fortunes across the map, because their base, which is a hard left-leaning base and is so pumped up because of Mamdani and all of these far-left socialist communists who won primaries in New York and elsewhere around the country, they're thinking that they're rising up.
1: Right.
8: They think they have an opportunity to change that party in their direction. And if Platner is gone, and if they lose this Abdul Sayed guy in Michigan, you know, that's a very close primary. Haley Stevens is running against him in that Michigan primary. You could see some base depression
1: yeah.
8: for Democrats
1: yeah.
8: heading into November.
1: But, you know, it couldn't happen to a better bunch of people.
8: Yeah.
1: I mean, when Democrat leaders let the inmates take over the asylum, it's like whatever.
9: Yeah, I feel like I'm watching NASCAR and I'm just rooting for crashes.
1: Well, you need a pipe to go with your outfit there,
8: yeah.
1: and then you'll sound even more professorial. John Ashbrook, Michael Duncan, thank you so much. Great to
8: thank
1: see you.
8: Thank you.
1: All right, breaking news on Iran. That's next. Fox News alert, Graham Platner has just dropped out of his race for Senate in Maine after pressure from Democrat leaders following rape accusations from a woman he previously dated. Platner released a video. We'll have it for you shortly. And Fox News alert, President Trump is launching more airstrikes against Iran. He posted on Truth Social, "This is in retribution for yesterday's bombing of ships by Iran. If it happens again, it will get much worse." This comes after Trump ordered strikes last night, hitting over 80 targets. It went down while Trump was meeting with NATO. He called a huddle with Rubio, Bessent, and Hegseth, and then gave

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1: Let the inmates take over the asylum. It's like, whatever.
2: Yeah, I feel like I'm watching NASCAR and I'm just rooting for crashes.
1: Well, you need a pipe to go with your outfit there.
3: Yeah.
1: And then you'll sound even more professorial. John Ashbrook, Michael Duncan, thank you so much. Great to see you.
4: Thank you.
1: All right, breaking news on Iran. That's next. Fox News alert, Graham Plattner has just dropped out of his race for Senate in Maine after pressure from Democrat leaders following rape accusations from a woman he previously dated. Plattner released a video. We'll have it for you shortly. And Fox News alert, President Trump is launching more airstrikes against Iran. He posted on Truth Social, "This is in retribution for yesterday's bombing of ships by Iran. If it happens again, it will get much worse." This comes after Trump ordered strikes last night, hitting over 80 targets. It went down while Trump was meeting with NATO. He called a huddle with Rubio, Bessent, and Hegseth, and then gave the green light.
5: They launched a couple of drones and one rocket, one missile, and at ships, because they were in the strait, which they have every right to be. And so we hit them very hard last night, very, very hard. Probably hit them hard again tonight. They're cuckoo. There's something wrong with these people. And for 47 years, they've been the bully of the Middle East, and they're not the bully anymore.
1: Iranian state TV is saying the regime is flirting with closing the strait. But right now, more than 20 of our ships are patrolling their waters, and Vance is giving them a warning.
6: The president said that crucial artery through which we ship a lot of the world's energy, that artery has got to remain open. And that is what the Iranians have to know. If they try to close it down, there's going to be a response from the American military. It's that simple. That's the deal. They can either follow it or they can have exactly what happened to them last night. It's just going to keep on happening until they open up that lane and stop shooting at ships.
1: Trump says that if the Iranians don't behave, bridge and power plant day is back on the table.
5: One day we knocked down every single bridge in Iran. There's not a thing they can do about it. Their electric manufacturing facilities, right? Their electric plants where they make their electricity there. We'll take them out.
1: Trump never took control of their crown jewel, Karg Island. He said America didn't have the stomach for it, but the president could make the move as soon as tonight.
5: We attacked Karg Island last night. We knocked out a piece. I said, don't touch the oil, because maybe we'll take over Karg Island. You know, we may take over Karg Island. There's not a thing they can do about it. But I said, don't hit the pipes, just hit everything else. And they hit it. They may hit it again tonight.
1: Chuck DeVore is a retired Army intelligence officer, and he joins us right now. Chuck, thank you for joining us. So, first of all, tell us about these strikes that the U.S., that President Trump has launched and how effective they are.
7: So, Charlie, these strikes were aimed at Iran's ability to close the strait, to harass shipping in the strait. It's also important to understand that this was not a proportionate response. It was a disproportionate response, as it should be. We really knocked the Iranian capability back. Now, we didn't completely eliminate it, but it'll make it a lot easier and a lot safer for the U.S. Navy to escort ships through the Strait of Hormuz.
1: So why is it so difficult to just eliminate their ability to do anything along the Strait of Hormuz?
7: Well, it's a very large area geographically. Iran is a large country, and presumably the Iranians have radar units and mobile missile units and other stores that are not only buried in underground complexes, but are located in other parts of Iran that they can eventually filter back into the region. Now, I think another huge thing, though, is the dog that didn't bark. Noticeably absent were missiles coming from Iran to Israel. Noticeably

0: absent was Hezbollah in Lebanon. Noticeably absent were the Houthi rebels down in Yemen or even Hamas. And so the Iran of today is not at all even remarkable, you know, not even close to the power that Iran had at the beginning of the year.
1: Close the loop on that. Why is that so significant? Meaning that that Trump has successfully cut off communications, or that the Houthis and the Hezbollah are afraid to carry out orders given by Iran?
0: Well, certainly there's some of that, but there's also the long-term effect of that blockade that America has been engaged in. And that, of course, cut off a lot of that hard currency.

0: very large area geographically. Iran is a large country, and presumably the Iranians have radar units and mobile missile units and other stores that are not only buried in underground complexes, but are located in other parts of Iran that they can eventually filter back into the region. Now, I think another huge thing, though, is the dog that didn't bark. Noticeably absent were missiles coming from Iran to Israel. Noticeably absent was Hezbollah in Lebanon. Noticeably absent were the Houthi rebels down in Yemen or even Hamas. And so the Iran of today is not at all even remarkable, you know, not even close to the power that Iran had at the beginning of the year.
1: Close the loop on that. Why is that so significant? Meaning that that Trump has successfully cut off communications, or that the Houthis and the Hezbollah are afraid to carry out orders given by Iran?
0: Well, certainly there's some of that, but there's also the long-term effect of that blockade that America has been engaged in. And that, of course, cut off a lot of that hard currency that was going to sustain Hezbollah. And, of course, Israel invaded the southern part of Lebanon. And another thing that I think is quite remarkable and we're not getting enough attention or credit for is the American brokered agreement between Israel and Lebanon that essentially leaves Hezbollah as a foreign proxy agent on the outside. Lebanon is finally getting the opportunity to have full sovereignty over their territory. That's good for Lebanon, and it's good for Israel.
1: Obviously, the markets don't like this, and I think voters don't particularly like this this action. Iran doesn't seem to have a whole lot of options on the table except to disrupt the strait. Is that pretty much their only option?
0: I think at this point it is, outside of irregular actions, for example, trying to assassinate people or doing other terror operations. It's important to note that during the ceasefire period, an enormous number of shipping, both cargo ships and tankers, were able to exit the Gulf and get out and ply their trade. In addition, hundreds of millions of barrels of oil got out of the Gulf as well. And that oil is now flooding the market, which is probably why the price of oil only went up about 10% over the last 2 days.
1: So we hear reports that Iran and Oman are trying to sort of play a little footsie with the idea of trying to set up some kind of toll system. President Trump, Vice President Vance, have made clear that that will not be permissible. Where do you see all of that going?
0: Yeah, I don't see that as being viable in the long term or even the short term. Obviously, those nations would like to have a way of generating income. Oman does not have a lot in the way of its own natural resources. What they have is position. They sit astride the southern portion of the Strait of Hormuz. The problem and the reason why this can never be allowed to happen is the strait is an international waterway. So if you allow Iran and Oman to charge a toll, then you can be guaranteed that the People's Republic of China is going to do that to the Taiwan Strait very quickly.
1: Right. Given the success that President Trump had getting tankers out under the cover of darkness and under the protection of our warships, even during the blockade, do you feel confident that Iran is not capable of actually shutting down the strait as they threatened?
0: Well, certainly a huge part of shutting down the strait is psychological. After the strikes of the last 2 days, their ability to interdict shipping in the Gulf has been significantly degraded. But, you know, they only need to get lucky once for the insurance markets and the people who own these very expensive ships to say, I don't think it's worth the risk.
1: Yeah. So if you're a private oil tanker captain in the Gulf right now, are you afraid to go through the strait?
0: Well, certainly if you're going to go with the protection of the U.S. Navy, you're probably going to be in pretty good hands. Other than that, though, I don't think I'd like to risk it by myself.
1: Yeah, indeed. Chuck Lavore, thank you so much for joining us. DeVore, thank you for joining us.
0: Thank you, Charlie.
1: And we have a Fox News alert. Graham Plattner has just dropped out of the main Senate race. And obviously, we are trying to get that video up so that we can bring it to you as soon as we can verify it and get it in a position to play for you. Obviously, this has been probably the biggest political story for the last several days, ever since Politico came out with the latest allegations about full-on rape, accusing

0: Plattner of full-on rape, including breaking into an ex-girlfriend's home against her wishes, against her explicit wishes, leaving Democrats in a terrible bind. They had until this Monday to be able to get him out of the race so that they could replace him. They now have a couple of more weeks' time to figure out who they're going to put in his place. All of this obviously leaves Susan Collins without the incumbent Republican who has an extraordinary ability to win races in Maine, which generally has leaned more Democrat over the years in presidential elections, but does not necessarily like to elect Democrats statewide. The Janet Mills, the current sitting governor, who was running against Graham Plattner for the Senate Democrat nomination, is the first Democrat in 20 years to win statewide race in Maine. Obviously, she got beaten by 50 points by Graham Plattner in the primary a couple of weeks ago, and so Democrats are sort of trying to figure out: do they go with somebody like Janet Mills, or do they go with somebody else entirely, somebody that's more along the sort of socialist wing of the party? And then, of course, they're faced with sort of the mechanics of how you do that. Do you try to have a pop-up primary? Do you have a firehouse primary across the state where you pick somebody? They don't want to be seen as picking somebody in a smoky back room. But I think we have the video now teed up for you, and we'll play it now.
1: Hey, everyone. It's Graham Plattner here. I think, as many of you know, over the past couple days, I have faced some very serious allegations, and I just want to make it clear, this is all false. The things that have been claimed did not happen. It's not real. It has placed an immense amount of weight on me as I think about what needs to happen now. Amy and I are regular people. We were not looking for this experience. We were not looking to get into politics. We had no desire to run for office. I just want you to think about like what you would do as a regular person in a position where a much larger world, large forces, were working against you personally to accuse you of the worst thing that a person could do, and it was not remotely true. I learned about this through press inquiries with no time to truly respond, no time for investigations before a corporate media system and the political establishment got to act as judge, jury, and executioner. Accusations are supposed to be the beginning of things, not the end. I think it's really important to understand why this is happening in the timeline, why this is happening right now, much like October when the first attack started, much like the news that was created the week before the primary. There is a reason that this is happening now. I only have until July 13th until I am officially the nominee. This was the last week to try to get me off of the ballot. And that's why this is occurring. It's not the false allegations, though, that have brought us to where we are. It's the fact that they are being used by the political establishment to put structural pressure on us. We live in a political system that is not built for normal people. It is a system that is built structurally to make sure that movements like ours cannot flourish. That if they begin to succeed, they can be crushed. We What we have accomplished here, you made possible. The people of Maine, the volunteers, the voters, the grassroots donors. And I have all the faith in the world that we could win if we could continue to harness that. But the brutal political reality is that they are going to take everything away from us. Those in power who have the ability to do so are using these allegations as an excuse to take away all of the things that we need to run a campaign. We are going to lose our ability to fundraise. We are going to lose our ability to access voter data. We are going to lose all of the things that any campaign needs on the basic level simply to function. Larger organizations, the national level party, the bigger donor networks, they have all committed to spending no money in this race if I'm in it. They would rather see Susan Collins win than have me be the next senator from Maine. What comes next needs to come from the people. Needs to come from the people of Maine. Needs to come from the voters who on June 9th, at a strength of over 150,000, the largest number in the history of Maine primaries, said no to this kind of politics. Voted for a politics that would actually represent them. Voted against the political system, against the donor class, against the entrenched forces. And I'm not asking for how this process is going to work. I'm not trying to dictate to anyone who it should be or how we get there, but I will say this. It needs to be open, transparent, and democratic. It needs to be reflecting the will and the values of the people that built this movement, the people that showed up on June 9th. People in D.C. need to stay in D.C. Decisions should not be made in back rooms by people in places of political power. Party apparatchiks are not the ones to make these decisions. These decisions need to be made in the open by the people of this state, the people who got us here. This is exactly the kind of political system that everyone voted against on June 9th. And for that reason, we need to be assured that it is going to be open and democratic as we move forward. Amy and I struggled about getting into this. Last summer, right around this time of year, we sat down and we looked at each other and we said, if we believe in the kind of politics we think that we do, we have to do this. Over the past couple days, really yesterday and today, we have had to have that exact same conversation. We believe that for the movement to continue, it can't be me. And for that reason, we are suspending campaign operations. This is incredibly difficult because I know that some will think it's an admission of guilt, and it most certainly is not. We're not doing it because of the allegations, we're doing it because of the structures that are being taken away from us by those in power. And I also feel an immense amount of responsibility to everyone who has worked so hard to get us to where we are. We went toe-to-toe with one of the most entrenched political systems in the history of the world, and we won. We beat them on June 9th in overwhelming numbers. We did it the right way. We built a campaign. We engaged in electoral politics. We motivated people. We banded together. We did it the way that we were told we are supposed

0: to make change, and we won. And now they are not going to let us have it. Not if it's me. And so we're suspending campaign operations. I want to make clear, though, I intend to file my paperwork to withdraw. The process needs to assure that what comes next is reflective of the Mainers who on June 9th turned out and showed that they are desperate for a different kind of politics. It needs to be driven not from back rooms, but by the will of the people. And the decisions that come next must come from that. All we were asking for was health care, was to end genocide, to use our taxpayer dollars at home to uplift our communities instead of waging war overseas. We were asking for a fair system. We were asking for an end to the corruption, the end to the money in politics. We were asking for real democracy, and we did it the right way, and we won. But now the ball is in the court of the Democratic establishment. My name might be on the ballot right now, but that ballot line belongs to the people of Maine. And on November 3rd, it needs to belong to the people of Maine. And the next Democratic senator for Maine needs to belong to the people of Maine. They need to reflect the will and the values of the people of this state. I love this state. I love Maine, and I love Mainers in ways that I can't really describe. I'm immensely proud of what we have built, and I have the utmost faith that we will continue to build, and we will continue to move towards a better future. From the bottom of my heart, thank you. Thank all of you. And keep fighting. We're going to win someday.
1: That was Graham Plattner sitting on the side of the road announcing that he was suspending his campaign, tearing up numerous times and denying all the allegations against him. Joining us now, Pennsylvania Senator John Fetterman over the phone. Senator, thank you for calling in and joining us. What did you make of that announcement?
2: I'd say that the trash took itself out, you know, threw it out. Yeah. And now he leaves an accused rapist. He's the guy that spent, he'll be remembered, a guy that spent 10 years in KIC, the platform. That's the predator's paradise. He now defiled his marriage and sent sexual messages to women as a newlywed, you know, and all the things he said. Now he gets to go away. He can go back online. He can go around doing all the kinds of things. But the trash took itself out tonight, and now finally people have in Maine have a chance to really vote on someone that's not a total a piece of trash.
1: How would you like to see that process carried out in Maine?
2: I don't know, but it's like he gave that weird long speech. It's like no one wants you anymore. I'm like, bro, you are an accused rapist. You know, no one wants your endorsement. No one cares what you think. You are going, you know, straight back into oblivion. And now that's the reality, to give that weird long speech and pretend like people will miss you. No one's going to forget you other than the guy that was pushed out of the election because a woman credibly accused you of raping her. So that's his

0: legacy. You know, all that weird long speech, that's his legacy. He will be remembered as an accused rapist that was forced. He acts like he had a choice. Like, he's always been a dead man walking. So it's a good day.
1: He choked up a couple of times during that announcement. Do you think he thinks he's the victim here?
0: Oh, yeah, definitely. That's the thing. I would say to him, like, P. Hustle, bro, you will only be remembered as the accused rapist that got pushed out of your election. That's your legacy, bro. And you are a guy that cheats on your wife. You're the guy that roughs up your ex-girlfriends. You know, that's your legacy, bro.
1: So,
0: go
1: you
0: back
1: know, Senator,
0: under the
1: you,
0: rock that you came from.
1: Senator, you have been very vocal about this for a very long time. You've been unflinching in your scorn for Graham Plattner.
0: Oh, yeah.
1: The
0: How
1: same
0: many,
1: cannot
0: what?
1: Be said. Can I let me ask you. The same cannot be said about the leaders of your party.
0: Like, why? Like, what Democrats support, you know, like, saw in that trash bag? What did they see in this guy? Was it the Nazi tattoo? Was the gross messages online? The way he roughs up women? And now, like, what's you know, like, why did you go in on this dirtbag? But yeah, it's like, this is your legacy, P. Hustle, and now, adios, trash bag.
1: Can you be more specific about what leadership in your party you hold responsible for allowing this to get all the way to
0: this point? Yeah, absolutely. Bernie Sanders needs to apologize to the voters of Maine and to, you know, everyone that donated to that train wreck of a campaign. More than anyone, he pushed P. Hustle into the election. And now, you know, he keeps pushing these communists and these kind of awful anti-American people. So there's plenty of those people that have to humble themselves, you know, humble yourselves and stop pushing, you know, this kinds of people on people in my party.
1: So in the primary, P. Hustle won 72% of the support from Maine Democrat voters. He beat Janet Mills by some 50 points. What is your message to those Maine Democrat voters who voted for Graham Plattner and are watching this unfold now?
0: Hey, I know this dude. Hey, I'm talking about, yeah. Hey, Brad, how are you? Yeah, I'm one. I'm talking about P. Hustle, you know, like online.
2: Oh, nice. Excellent.
0: Yeah, on live. Yeah, but anyway, yeah. Yeah, no, what I would say to those 70% people that voted for P. Hustle, it's like, you know, blame people like Bernie Sanders and other people that claim that that's a great guy. He is the right man to meet the moment.
1: Oh. Yeah. Senator John Fetterman, thank you so much for joining us, and we'll let you get back to your buddy you just ran into. Thanks for joining us.
0: Yeah. Okay. All right. Thanks.
1: All right. So let's bring in Katie Zachariah. She is a Republican strategist. What did you make of that? That statement.
3: High time. And what was very troubling was Graham Plattner demonstrated his overt disrespect for the office of the Senate that he was about to hold, the senator that he was about to hold. He basically came out against the Democrat establishment. This is an us, them. This is a they're after me. And I'm here to represent you. And I do not like this incursion of the Democrat Socialist or Communist Party into the Democrat establishment. And this should show the Democrat establishment that they need to push back now hard against these socialist progressives that want to take their party.
1: So I feel like that was a pretty withering damnation of the party itself. He's saying that his movement cannot flourish as long as you have these Democrat poobahs who are running things. If you're a DSA voter, if you're a voter for him, I'm going to be, I don't care where the process goes from here. I think I'm going to be turned off.
3: Absolutely. He's taking, you know, Bernie Sanders, who embraced him early on the anti-oligarchy tour, and he's taking him and he's throwing him out. And Bernie Sanders really still holds a lot of power over the party, and he's done nothing but now disrespect them. And so if you're a Democrat socialist and you're listening to Plattner, you need to really say, is this the direction and the progress of the party, or do I want to head back towards the more establishment party, you know, like a Karen Bass out here in Los Angeles, out there in Los Angeles?
1: Yeah. So Bernie Sanders has been, he's had two primaries.

0: primaries rigged against him, and he keeps coming back to the party. I don't understand why his support. I get his appeal, and I got his appeal in 2015. But I don't get the sticking power. I don't know why his voters stick with him when he bends over and takes it again and again and again from the party.
1: I don't either. And you have this division with the kind of Chuck Schumer side of the party, and this drift back and forth between Schumer and then back to Bernie Sanders. And I think this is going to call into question who is now leading the Democrat Party. Is Obama going to rise up? Are they going to have someone the kingmaker? Because he kind of has been the kingmaker out in California with Newsom. So they're going to have to look to new party direction. And problematic senators like Cory Booker, who said, you know, Graham Platner is bad, but we just need to win the Senate. That's not the mentality to win a race, because Susan Collins is going to win this race now.
0: So he said that he believes that they could still win. He said that the party, basically the party money bags, decided that they were going to dry up any more money to him. And he says that basically said that the party would rather see Susan Collins win than see his movement succeed. I don't know how you go forward from here with that.
1: The party would not like to be attached to a man with a Nazi tattoo, rape victim accusations, and massive, you know, and violence against them. And they should have gotten the message, Charlie. They should have gotten the message a lot earlier. The Democrats are far behind. They should have never embraced Platner. And honestly, they deserve this. And Susan Collins deserves this win in Maine.
0: Why do you think he started crying three times?
1: I think he thought he was untouchable. The New York Times soft hit piece against him. The continued, you had Ro Khanna, Elizabeth Warren, everyone continuing to back him despite what came out. So he had this false confidence. I can beat anything. And when they were finally done with him, I think it actually shocked him.
0: Yeah. And it is kind of amazing, because the latest allegations were really not all that new. They were an echo of everything that we'd already heard. Katie Zachary, as always, great to see you. Thank you for joining us. Okay, with that, let's bring in California gubernatorial candidate Steve Hilton. He joins us now from out in California. Great to see you, Steve. First off, were you able to hear that announcement from Graham Platner, and what did you make of it?
2: Unfortunately, yes. I think I'm with Senator Fetterman on this. Like, very long, very weird. I think we could have done without it. I think "I'm out" would have sufficed. We all know why. What does it tell us? It tells us, I think it's not really worth talking about him anymore. What it tells us is that the Democratic Party today is a party completely without principle. They just don't have any notion of a core belief that they can cling to other than their desire to cling to power. And you saw that in this case. And now we know definitively that we can ignore any lecture they ever try to give any Republican ever again on morals or ethics or their values or gender equality or women's rights, all these things they lecture us about year after year after year. They obviously don't believe a word of it. They only believe in power. Even if you look at what do you mean his movement? What movement exactly are they talking about? Even the working class credentials that they attributed to this guy were completely fake. He's not working class at all. The working class policy agenda is fake. The places where those policies are enacted, like here in California, like in New York, that's where working class people are the worst off, with the highest unemployment rate, the highest poverty rate, the highest housing costs. It's all fake. This is a party without principle, and this is a very important lesson for the whole country.
0: Yeah, so, and obviously you're exactly right about it. Working class people don't want open borders. They don't want to abolish the police. They're not down for any of this weird DEI stuff and trans stuff. They're not down for any of this stuff. They want a fair shake, and they've, for years, turned to the Democrat Party thinking that the Democrat Party was going to fight for them. That's no longer the Democrat base, partly because Donald Trump stole it from them, but also because they've abandoned them. What is the base of the Democrat Party today?
2: It's the elite. It's the academic elite, the weird extremist ideologues that are pushing this stuff. The extremism you see in relation to Palestine, that seems to be the one issue that they most care about. It's just weird is the word. Senator Fetterman was exactly right. It's weird. It's totally out of touch with what normal people think and the issues that they want to get resolved. I mean, look what I'm running on here in California. $3 gas, cut your electric bills in half, your first $150,000 tax-free, starter homes for young families, normal things, just so you can have a decent life. The Democrats just seem uninterested in any of that. And the reason, and they're aware, I think they're aware of it. That's why they were so excited about Plattner and clung on to him for so long, because they're aware that they've completely lost touch with regular working people. And they saw him as some kind of proxy for that. But it was all fake, as we've seen all along, because they don't really believe in it. They have completely succumbed to this academic elitist extremism.
0: You know, you've always made a very good argument about leftists, particularly in your state, which is the most important Democrat state in the country, about the fact that they want to run every aspect of our lives. And you think if you were the party that wanted to run every aspect of our lives, I don't know, they might be good at it. They might actually care about common sense issues, but they don't.
2: It's so, you absolutely nailed it. So here in California, as in New York, other places where they have total control, they spend their entire time telling us how to do our jobs, how to live our life, how to raise our families, how to run our businesses, what kind of car to drive, what kind of house to live in, how to cook your food, no gas stoves, constantly telling us how to do our business, but they can't do their jobs. We have the worst roads in the country. The schools are a disaster. They can't clear up homelessness, can't build a train, all for the highest taxes in the country. Yeah. It's a joke.
0: Okay, on your screen there, you're watching. We are posted outside of Graham Plattner's home. That is not apparently where he posted, did his video. He did his video at on the side of the highway somewhere, like at a rest stop or something like that. But it appears people are perhaps leaving his house. And it's not clear that whether Plattner was among those who just left. But joining us now, we have Kevin Cork, who is going to give us the very latest. Hey, Kevin.
3: Evening to you, my friend. Plattner announcing his decision in that video that obviously the folks at home got a chance to see right here on Fox. It was posted to social media. The oyster farmer and Marine veteran, whose populist platform actually did pack town halls in the state of Maine. He also raised millions of dollars early on in the race. But he saw his campaign, Charlie, unmoored by round after round of devastating allegations, from allegedly having what many have described as a Nazi tattoo to numerous allegations of sexual impropriety, ranging from extramarital and inappropriate texts to a recent allegation of forcing an acquaintance into a sexual encounter against her will some 5 years ago. Remains to be seen if that will lead to a charge. Now, to be clear, Plattner has repeatedly rejected those allegations and denied them very forcefully. And, of course, he did so again in a video posted online. But owing to the fact, and this is important, Charlie, that the nomination belongs not to him. It belongs to the Democrat Party, and it belongs to the, more importantly, the people of the great state of Maine. And again, not to him. He has made the decision to suspend his campaign. But he was defiant tonight, once again making the suggestion that his is a campaign that was speaking for all Mainers. That, of course, flies in the face of some recent polling, which, of course, still has Susan Collins likely very strongly ahead of a Plattner candidacy. And that, the argument goes, is really what's behind the fact that the Democrats, perhaps, were the ones who really wanted to shove him off stage and get another possible candidate to lead their party against Collins. Charlie.
0: Indeed. The great Kevin Cork. Thank you, Kevin.
3: You bet.
0: So let's bring in Fox News contributor Joe Concha. So that was quite a roadside statement that we just went through.
4: Indeed, Charlie. And look, the Democratic Party, let's put it this way, is so effed right now, they have no idea. They could never, ever stand on, and Steve Hilton made this point earlier, let's make it really, really, let's hammer this home. They cannot stand on any moral pedestal that they thought they had in lecturing anybody on female victims, women's rights, minorities, veterans, talking about fascism or Nazism ever again. They back this maniac you see in the bottom of your screen, this freak, all in the name of power, all in the name of winning back the Senate. And Graham Plattner, the fact that he couldn't even hold a press conference, he had to do a social media video, taking no questions whatsoever, shows that he is a coward and he needs help. Like Dr. Melfi, like psychiatric health at this point. And for Bernie Sanders, Zora Mamdani, Sonny Hostin, go through the list to say they're offended now by Platner after the Nazi tattoo. Oh, by the way, black people don't tip. Oh, yeah. Sonny, great job, you. And said that, oh, those that live in rural America are racist and stupid, mocking Purple Heart recipients after visiting child predatory sites, after saying that he enjoyed going into porta potties for reasons that we don't want to talk about on this show, after declaring he's a communist. Most importantly, after other women had come forward and said that he was abusive and said that they still supported him. Democrats did. Just take all seats on this one. Democrats have lost whatever perception they had of the moral high ground whatsoever, Charlie, and they know it. And now this is going to have some real, real consequences.
0: It would have all been worth it if it meant that all those people would shut up, but they won't shut up. They'll just keep moralizing. You know, one of the things Graham Platner talked about when he wasn't getting choked up and crying on the side of the road there was he talked about the timeline and the significance of the timeline. And he noted that the deadline is next Monday for him to quit the race, to suspend the race. He does have a point there, but there's also another timeline that he didn't talk about, and that is that when you look at the polling, I think the real reason the Democrat Party moved against him wasn't these new allegations. I think the new allegations came out because they looked at the polling and saw that he was suddenly going to lose, obviously lose, and lose badly to Susan Collins, and that's the only thing that party leaders actually care about.
4: Exactly, Charlie. We've seen this movie before, right? A Democratic candidate drops in the polls. In this case, the Nazi tattoo guy. Now he's trailing in most surveys to Republican Susan Collins. Democrats panic. That deadline you talked about, July 13th, of either being stuck with Platner or replacing him with a candidate that party leaders decide and not the actual, you know, public through voting. It's so Soviet, isn't it? I mean, we saw this with Eric Swalwell. We saw this infamously with Kamala Harris after Joe Biden's brain turned to anchovies and during that debate during June of 2024. And they put in Harris just like they're going to put in somebody else here. This is a losing strategy. Republicans will maintain control of the Senate easily, save the tape because they will take MAME. Because I think that many Democrat voters say enough of this pushing another candidate that we don't want on us because you decided it. I'm sorry. They do this over and over again. And it's a whole bowl of wrong, Charlie. It's the only way to put it.
0: Joe, how would you rate the media's performance throughout this?
4: Horrific. Absolutely horrific, especially the New York Times that caught and killed a story on Platner as far as a woman that said that she came forward and she said he raped me and she... That part wasn't included in a story about a month ago. Overall, they wanted Platner to win because Trump, at least Trumpism, MAGA would be defeated. And that's the whole thing that we saw here at this point, Charlie. No question.
0: Do you think that Graham Platner stopped on the side of the road because he saw some porta potties and he figured that was the best place to deliver his announcement?
4: I can't respond to that question, my friend. I'm sorry. I think we got to go now at this point, Charlie. I don't want to touch that with a 12-inch pole. We'll put it that way.
0: Joe Concha, thank you so much for joining us. Okay, that's all for tonight. Hannity is straight ahead.
5: This is House Call for Health. A recent study from a university in Finland finds that you might be able to exercise longer without feeling more exhausted if you're listening to your favorite music during a workout. Those who picked their own music extending endurance by nearly 20% during intense exercise. For the study, they looked at 29 recreationally active adults completing two identical cycling sessions with about 80% effort. One group cycled in silence, the other chose music, with their workout lasting about 6 minutes longer on average. But despite being able to go longer while listening to some tunes, heart rate and other physical markers remained similar to the silent group. The lead researcher saying self-selected music doesn't change your fitness level, it just helps you to tolerate sustained effort for longer. The study was published in the journal Psychology of Sport and Exercise. For more health news, go to foxnewshealth.com. House Call for Health, I'm Lisa Brady, Fox News.
6: I'm Gianna Gelosi with your Fox True Crime Minute. A Texas man who's facing a capital murder charge in connection with the death of his pregnant wife has fled the country. On May 4th, the attorney for Lee Mongerson Gilley says his client cut off his ankle monitor before boarding a plane to Canada and then flew from Canada to Italy, where he was taken into custody by authorities. There, he allegedly told officials that he was seeking asylum because he was being wrongfully prosecuted and feared he would face the death penalty. The 39-year-old was charged with capital murder in 2025 in connection with the killing of his pregnant wife, Christina Bauer Gilley, on October 7, 2024. Gilley initially told police that she died of an overdose and he attempted to perform CPR. An autopsy suggested otherwise. She had trauma to her neck and face more consistent with strangulation. Gilley was arrested in 2024, released on $1 million bail, and required to wear that ankle monitor. In 2025, prosecutors say he spoke with a woman about a plan to flee to Mexico. There's more on this story at 5.

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2: The fight's back on. I'm Chris Foster, Fox News. There have been flare-ups during the ceasefire with Iran, now two nights in a row of heavy U.S. airstrikes since Iran targeted commercial ships in the Strait of Hormuz.
3: The U.S. attacks came hours after President Trump declared the ceasefire over in his mind. The United States military says it struck some 90 targets, some near the Strait of Hormuz. An Iranian official accused the U.S. of targeting the area around the country's only nuclear power plant. Authorities in Tehran say 14 people have been killed in the past 2 days.
2: Fox's Jonathan Savage. Iran responds with missiles fired at countries hosting American troops in the region. The Supreme Leader killed on the first day of airstrikes in Iran. Ayatollah Ali Khamenei is buried today after a six-day funeral procession. In Maine,
4: we are suspending campaign operations.
2: Graham Plattner drops out of the Senate race 2 days after being accused of rape. The state Democratic Party has until July 27th to pick a new candidate to face Republican incumbent Susan Collins in November.
5: In an 11-minute video, Graham Plattner remains defiant, saying his suspension should not be taken as an admission of guilt. Instead, he's blaming what he calls the political establishment for pushing him out of the race. He says these, quote, outside forces have used the allegations against him to kneecap his ability to run his campaign.
2: It's Fox's Madeline Rivera. The singer Bonnie Tyler died. She was 75.
6: All the time I was falling in love.
7: Total Eclipse of the Heart made her the first Welsh person to top the charts in the U.S. Another 80s hit was originally recorded for the film Footloose. Holding Out for a Hero also appeared in Shrek 2 2 decades later. Tyler, the daughter of a coal miner, was born Gynor Hopkins. She continued touring into her 70s.
2: It's Fox's Lillian Wu.

0: Must be 21 or older to order. Please drink responsibly.
1: Ukraine's military has hit more Russian oil facilities with drone strikes and set two oil tankers on fire. It says it's hit 21 Russian ships with drones over 3 days. And Ukraine's defense ministry says it'll take months to ramp up production of Patriot air defense missiles. President Trump said yesterday he'll grant Ukraine a license to make their own. John Deere owners are getting the right to fix their own equipment.
2: A new settlement between the agriculture equipment giant and the Federal Trade Commission requires the company to let farmers and independent shops fix their own equipment. John Deere has faced complaints for years for withholding software for repairs and forcing customers to use authorized dealers. The company will also have to pay $1 million collectively to five states for antitrust enforcement costs and will be subject to strict compliance oversight. Chris DeMeo, Fox News.
1: Mark Cuban accuses the NBA's Dallas Mavericks, a team he still owns about 27% of, are freezing him out of a new arena deal and other business opportunities. He's gone to court demanding financial records.
3: When Cuban made a deal at the end of 2023 to sell controlling interest to the Adelson and Dumont families, Cuban kept around 27% of the team and the belief he would continue to oversee basketball operations. But this role was given by Patrick Dumont to Nico Harrison, the now former GM who executed the most unpopular trade, a franchise cornerstone Luka Doncic, to the Lakers, a deal which Cuban said in his filing he was unaware of the intention to trade Doncic. Cuban accuses Dumont of adversarial business practices to freeze him out of negotiations to try to move the Mavericks out of downtown Dallas. Jared Max, Fox News.
1: It's more severe weather in the forecast in parts of the country.
4: Cold front stretching from the Great Lakes to the plains will spark severe storms from the Mid-Atlantic into the Ohio Valley. Damaging winds, large hail, even a few tornadoes are possible. Heavy rain also a concern.

0: with localized flash flooding from the Mid-Atlantic into central Appalachians, in Ohio Valley into parts of the Mississippi Valley.
1: Fox Weather's Adam Klotz. New unemployment claims down slightly last week at 215,000, the Labor Department says.

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3: Fox Weather's Adam Klotz. New unemployment claims down slightly last week at 215,000, the Labor Department says.

0: From the Fox News radio studios in Midtown Manhattan, it's the fastest growing radio talk show, Brian Kilmeade.
1: Hi, everyone. So glad you're there. It's the Brian Kilmeade Show. It's been a real big week, right? There's a lot going on. At 250, we started the week celebrating 250 years of America. It's really not going to stop just because the July 4th birthday is done. If you think about it, things got really tough after the Declaration. And we'll discuss that. In fact, I'll do that Saturday night in Pensacola, Florida, History, Liberty, and Laughs, Patriotic, Motivational, Inspirational Night. Howie Kurtz is going to be with us, break down the media coverage of this Plattner situation. Remember, the New York Times soft-pedaled all his background. Nobody really background-checked him. All the people that endorsed him, and now he's imploded. Dennis Ross is going to be here in a matter of moments, breaking down what's happening in the Middle East as it looks like we're back to war. So let's get to the big three.
2: Number three.
3: It was important to be there and to see the actual facts laid out, Bill, because there was so much stuff that, you know, amidst the noise and the internet chatter that was laid out that, you know, I had never heard and makes this case very cut and dry to me.
1: Charlie Kirk's murder hearing counting, counting anyone with a half a brain that will see all the conspiracy theories that don't lead to Tyler Robinson or a waste of time. Tyler Robinson did it. His parents know it. His lover turned him in and his estate's witness. But yet, people are making money off conspiracy theories that are baseless. It is sickening.
2: Number two.
4: The trash took itself out tonight. People in Maine have a chance to really vote on someone that's not a total a piece of trash. Adios, trash bag.
1: Yep, Senator Fetterman, fellow Democrat, talking about Graham Plattner. We wish you, we never knew you. The most problematic nominee in modern history reluctantly bows out in Maine. What it means for the Dems' desperate hopes to flip that seat and take the Senate.
2: Number one.
5: The basic deal that we cut was, we'll lift our blockade if you stop shooting at ships. But if you shoot at ships, we're going to knock the hell out of them, and it's that simple.
1: The Vice President of the United States, here we go again. U.S. hits 150 sites in 48 hours as the MOU is history and never worth the two pages it was printed on, in my view. Meanwhile, Iran still won't give up the strait. Why an escalation is in the cards and affect oil prices in the short term, but in my view, worth it. Ambassador Dennis Ross, you were equally chagrined when the MOU was put out there. It was a way to get to the table, perhaps, in the best scenario, but now it seems to be gone, right?
6: It seems to be gone. I mean, look, it's always a challenge, I'm saying that deliberately, to negotiate with the Iranians, because the Iranians have a certain DNA when it comes to negotiations, which is buy time. Stretch it, always focus on their needs, never on supposedly what they're prepared to agree to in terms of giving things up. And the MOU

0: I'll just say, from a negotiator's perspective, I never quite said it this way to you. You said my chagrin was right. When I read it, I knew it was an Iranian paper. It would never have been drafted with every single point had within it a hook to what the Iranians wanted. And the sequence was, the truth is, we couldn't get anything on the nuclear issue until after they had commitments on the extent of sanctions relief. That had to be worked out in advance before they did anything on the nuclear issue. So the whole thing was structured to serve their interests. The great irony, and you've heard me say it before, one thing about the Iranians, they never know when to say when. They had a document that basically served their interests, but the one thing we got from it was the straits were supposed to be open. The vice president, I think was... Wasn't giving you the full picture in the soundbite you just had. It wasn't just, if it was just a trade for we lift the blockade, they let things go through in the strait, that would have been fine. But it was we lift the blockade, we provide waivers for their sale of oil, we allow them to not only sell their oil but to get dollars for it, to repatriate the dollars within their banking system. These were huge gives to them. And the one thing we were supposed to get was the opening of the straits, and in the end, they didn't provide it. So that explains why we are where we are.
1: So they had a great deal. They weren't smart enough to realize it because they desperately want the strait as much as they want nuclear weapons. But the other thing is, I think, Ambassador, is that we should just give up on talking to the foreign minister and speaker. The guy making the decisions is the IRGC commander, Ahmed Vahidi. So why are we even talking to anybody else? I know he's a terrible person, but if he's going to upend every decision that maybe the speaker and the foreign minister recognize, would you recognize, which is the best deal you could possibly have gotten, they got, at least for 60 days, why are we even dealing with them to begin with?
0: Well, because that's who they presented. B, the Revolutionary Guard leader, Vahidi, probably didn't want to be seen as negotiating. The irony is when you negotiate, in the end, even the Iranians have to make some concessions.
1: Yeah.
0: And he doesn't want to be the target of those who attack those who make concessions. It is interesting. They have a hardline faction led by Jalili, a former negotiator, that were attacking in the procession, the funeral procession, attacking Podesky and the president. In some cases, throwing things at him. And they were criticized. But it shows you there's a hardline faction, and in a sense...
1: I'm sorry, you said they were throwing things at the president?
0: Yeah.
1: At the funeral?
0: Not just yelling at him. Yeah. Yeah. So you had 6 days which built up a kind of momentum of its own and reinforced the real principalists, so the real hardliners, who believe that, with ideology, just hang tough and eventually things will go your way and it doesn't matter what the consequences are for the Iranian public. Podesky is one of those who realizes, look, if you have a total collapse of the Iranian economy, the Islamic Republic may not survive. So he wanted these things to be worked out. Ghalibaf, the speaker of the parliament, he seemed to understand that as well. But in the end, your point is right. Who are the decision makers? And Ghalibaf and Arachi were not the decision makers.
1: Here's what the president said. He said a lot. Cut four.
2: Oil is going to be very free, very easy, and it's going to happen very fast. We have the Hormuz Strait. The boats have pulled out. I mean, there's a gusher of oil right now. We have a lot of oil. And anything that happens is going to happen very fast. We're not looking for long term.
1: But they are looking for a multi-day event. They've already hit 150 sites in 2 days. They've blown up 21 of these ships, 21 of these smaller vessels. They're targeting their air defense systems and coastal infrastructure, as well as missile sites and drone sites in the area. The one thing I would love to do militarily is take over the strait and run it and allow people to get their, get the oil and get those tankers through there. But right now, we could blockade the blockade, but right now we're letting them threaten all these vessels.
0: Yeah, look, Brian, everything we're hitting is fine, except

0: all those areas that we're hitting, we hit before. And they had been able to begin to reconstitute their ability to operate from there and to fire on the ship. So it shows you, it reminds me in a lot of ways, too often I was saying, well, we hit 13,000 targets. That's like body counts. The question is not the numbers you're hitting. The question is, what is it that you're hitting that changes the character of their ability to threaten? If you can do that, and to be honest, I'm just not sure what it would take at this point. I do think if we could open up the straits, it takes away completely their leverage. And at that point, the president could legitimately then declare victory. Now, the problem, and you and I had this discussion early on, and you actually, if you recall, you said, look, it's not so easy to do. They got lots of drones. They got lots of cruise missiles. You have to guarantee this almost 100%. Maybe you can guarantee it 90-95%, but if you own a $100 million ship and you're going to have to pay, millions of dollars just for insurance, how willing are you to risk it if you don't have a really high degree of confidence? So it is the one thing we could do that would completely take away their leverage, and more than that, it would demonstrate they haven't gained anything. Now, can we do that? When the president says it's going to happen fast, the problem with opening up the straits the way you and I are discussing, it won't happen fast. So there's a tension here, I think, in objectives.
1: So the ISW, Institute for Study of War, says Iran is undeterred by the U.S. campaign, the military campaign that they're running down. Over the past 2 days, the U.S. has launched a new round. They are determined to keep the strait open. They're attempting to pressure neighboring Gulf states into helping it secure control of the strait and failing to achieve this objective through diplomacy. So they tell them, we're going to bomb you if you don't back us up in letting us manage the strait. Oman loves to play both sides. Maybe they don't have a choice because they don't have a military, but they're being pressured to join Iran's partnership, and we're telling them, you better not. But that's an example. Same thing with the Saudis and with the Qataris. They also seem to not want any part of this fight now.
0: I think the problem is it's a little bit like the equivalent of the ship owners. So you're the Saudis, you're the Emiratis, even though the Emiratis actually did do a lot of offensive strikes. But you're the Saudis, the Emiratis, the Qataris, Kuwaitis, and so forth. And we can basically intercept 90% of what the Iranians will send, but they can get 10% through. So let's say they get 10% through and they hit certain energy facilities that have highly specialized equipment that if you hit it, you could basically put it out of commission for up to a year. So they look at it from that standpoint. We're not able to create a kind of hermetic seal that guarantees the complete defense of this. And they run that risk. Now, I'll tell you, having spoken to a number of them, I mean, even this week, none of them want sanctions to be lifted on the Iranians.
1: Wow.
0: Which is really interesting to me. None of them. And that tells you, if we could get the straits open, and then the president declares success, the interesting thing about that is then you don't have to give the Iranians a thing. And then the inner contradictions, this collapsed economy, then the inner contradictions come back into play. And yes, this is a regime that will kill as many as it has to kill. We've seen that. But if they have all these inner contradictions, and even some of those that back the regime or those in the besieged, and they're not getting water, or they're not getting electricity, or their money is valueless, at a certain point, they begin to defect. So the best outcome is an outcome where we give them nothing economically, and you let the inner contradictions play on themselves. We can't, by military force, end this regime. We've seen that. But we can if we have a strategy, and we're not giving them an economic lifeline. The chances of it coming down over time, maybe in a year or two, that goes up dramatically, in my estimation.
1: The other thing is the amount of leaders are dead, or between 20 and 50 have been killed, the Ayatollah being the highest profile name. If that starts happening again to the ones that have survived, maybe they'll say to themselves, I have to do a deal or else my days are done.
0: That could be. And by the way, if they lost their card, if they lost the lever of the strait, which they're determined, what you quoted from
1: the ISW.
0: Yeah, what you quoted from them is right. They are determined. I mean, think about it. The MOU basically was telling them, you're going to get to manage this. And it wasn't good enough. It wasn't good enough. They wanted to say, no, we have control right now. And we're proving to everybody we have control. And so they brought this on themselves. But you're right. If you can take away the lever and

0: the interesting thing about that is then you don't have to give the Iranians a thing. And then the inner contradictions, this collapsed economy, then the inner contradictions come back into play. And yes, this is a regime that will kill as many as it has to kill. We've seen that. But if they have all these inner contradictions, and even some of those that back the regime or those in the besieged, and they're not getting water, they're not getting electricity, or their money is valueless, at a certain point, they begin to defect. So the best outcome is an outcome where we give them nothing economically, and you let the inner contradictions play on themselves. We can't by military force end this regime. We've seen that. But we can if we have a strategy, and we're not giving them an economic lifeline. The chances of it coming down over time, maybe in a year or two, that goes up dramatically in my estimation.
1: The other thing is the amount of leaders are dead, or between 20 and 50 have been killed, the Ayatollah being the highest profile name. If that starts happening again to the ones that have survived, maybe they'll say to themselves, I have to do a deal or else my days are done.
0: That could be. And by the way, if they lost their card, if they lost the lever of the strait, which they're determined, what you quoted from
1: the ISW.
0: Yeah, what you quoted from them is right. They are determined. I mean, think about it. The MOU basically was telling them, you're going to get to manage this. And it wasn't good enough. It wasn't good enough. They wanted to say, no, we have control right now. And we're proving to everybody we have control. And so they brought this on themselves. But you're right. If you can take away the lever, and they know, they can see what I was describing about how bad the economic situation is, then you increase the chance that you actually would get a deal. You know, I would say one other thing, Brian. When it comes to the nuclear issue, if you can't get a deal, we should have a position that if we see them beginning to extract anything at any of the sites, there's more than one site where we think the highly enriched uranium is, they need to know we'll hit that site. We will bomb it as soon as we see any indication that they're doing anything.
1: Right, and that's what's so different about any other administration. We would see-

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1: Yeah, what you quoted from them is right. They are determined. I mean, think about it. The MOU basically was telling them, you're going to get to manage this. And it wasn't good enough. It wasn't good enough. They wanted to say, no, we have control right now. And we're proving to everybody we have control. And so they brought this on themselves. But you're right. If you can take away the lever, and they know, they can see what I was describing about how bad the economic situation is, then you increase the chance that you actually would get a deal. You know, I would say one other thing, Brian. When it comes to the nuclear issue, if you can't get a deal, we should have a position that if we see them beginning to extract anything at any of the sites, there's more than one site where we think the highly enriched uranium is, they need to know we'll hit that site. We will bomb it as soon as we see any indication that they're doing anything.
2: Right, and that's what's so different about any other administration. We would send inspectors in, we'd give more sanctions, but this administration says, no, we will hit it, because nobody else has ever hit Iran.
1: That's right. No, we took away, actually right. Started with the Israelis, taking away their sense of impunity. One thing that would make it more credible is if we could get Democrats to say, look, the last thing we want to see is Iran with nuclear weapons.
2: It'll be great.
1: If we see them extracting, we're prepared to bomb too. It would be nice. You know, I would like to see Secretary Rubio deal with some of his former colleagues and sort of work out quietly. You don't have to broadcast it, but work it out quietly. You know, they can still say, we think there should be war powers involved.
2: Yeah.
1: They can still say, we have questions about this. We didn't think the end game was right. We didn't see the strategy. But we agree. Iran shouldn't have, this regime should not have nuclear weapons.
2: I want to get you to Rahm Emanuel. It's so disappointing because
1: yeah.
2: The people say, oh, he's a moderate. He's going to run, see if he has a lane. He thought it was necessary to essentially say, if I'm elected, Israel, you're not going to get weapons from us. You'll buy it like everybody else. We'll have a 23-state solution, not an Israeli solution. The special relationship is over. Cut 14.
3: The prime minister and his government have led Israel into a dead end. For too long, American policy towards Israel operated under the assumption that the best thing Washington can do for Jerusalem is to blindly, to silently stand behind your government without conditions,

0: Democrats to say, look, the last thing we want to see is Iran with nuclear weapons.
1: It'll be great.
0: And if we see them extracting, we're prepared to bomb too. It would be nice. You know, I would like to see Secretary Rubio deal with some of his former colleagues and sort of work out quietly. You don't have to broadcast it, but work it out quietly. You know, they can still say, we think there should be war powers involved.
1: Yeah.
0: They can still say, we have questions about this. We didn't think the end game was right. We didn't see the strategy. But we agree. Iran shouldn't have, this regime should not have nuclear weapons.
1: I want to get you to Rahm Emanuel. It's so disappointing.
0: Yeah.
1: Because the people say, oh, he's a moderate. He's going to run, see if he has a lane. He thought it was necessary to essentially say, if I'm elected, Israel, you're not going to get weapons from us. You'll buy it like everybody else. We'll have a 23-state solution, not an Israeli solution. The special relationship is over. Cut 14.
2: The prime minister and his government have led Israel into a dead end. For too long, American policy towards Israel operated under the assumption that the best thing Washington can do for Jerusalem is to blindly, to silently stand behind your government. Without conditions, without demands, without consequences, even when we disagreed, Israel will be alone if its leaders choose to attempt to annex the West Bank. America cannot and it will not be complicit or complacent in that endeavor.
1: And the other stuff, I could give you the whole speech, but what are your thoughts about that? How does that resonate in Israel?
0: I think the environment in Israel, and that having just come back from a month there, the environment in Israel is highly polarized between support for the prime minister and opposition to the prime minister. Close to 60% of the Israeli public do not want him to run for re-election. So in many ways, what Rahm Emanuel was saying was absolutely striking a chord with many Israelis and with those who support Prime Minister Netanyahu. Obviously, it was not. One thing I'll just note about the speech that was interesting that didn't get attention that it should have, you know, he took account of all the Israeli fears and the justification, the doubts they have, given the past. But he also, for the first time, he put the onus on the Arabs and the Palestinians, too. Yes, he was putting the onus on the Israelis. One of the things that has bedeviled this process and one of the reasons we didn't succeed is because nothing was ever required of the Palestinians and the Arabs. He was doing that. That I would like to see much more of that done in this country.
1: Yeah. The anti-Israel feeling is just really disturbing, though. Dennis Ross, you're all over it. William Davidson, Distinguished Fellow, Washington Institute for Near East Policy. Thanks so much, Dennis. I'll talk to you soon.
0: All right. Thank you.
1: Back in a moment.
3: It's Brian Kilmeade.

0: account of all the Israeli fears and the justification, the doubts they have, given the past. But he also, for the first time, he put the onus on the Arabs and the Palestinians, too. Yes, he was putting the onus on the Israelis. One of the things that has bedeviled this process, and one of the reasons we didn't succeed, is because nothing was ever required of the Palestinians and the Arabs. He was doing that. That I would like to see much more of that done in this country.
1: Yeah. The anti-Israel feeling is just really disturbing, though. Dennis Ross, you're all over it. William Davidson, Distinguished Fellow, Washington Institute for Near East Policy. Thanks so much, Dennis. I'll talk to you soon.
0: All right. Thank you.
1: Back in a moment.
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0: more you listen, the more you'll know. It's Brian Kilmeade.
1: Yeah, so I would just, at the end of that interview, I wanted to give Dennis Ross more time. But Rahm Emanuel went over to Israel and just basically ripped the country. Not even acknowledging October 7th and the reaction, pointing out that civilians have died, but it's never been the target. I thought a Jewish guy on the left might be pushing back against the anti-Semitism and the anti-Israel attitude on the left. Instead, he goes to Israel and says, I'm out. I'm out. You know, if he wanted to say, I don't like Netanyahu, but man, you give me a government that is X, Y, and Z, annexing the West Bank, I don't think, you know, there might be some talk about extreme conservatives annexing the West Bank, but I don't think Trump's for that either. I don't think Reagan was for that. Either Bush was for annexing the West Bank. But what's going on in Gaza, that could have been your focus. Could have been the fact that Hamas has not lived up to its word. Maybe you could have brought that up a little bit, but instead, all I hear is anti-Israel stuff. And if Rahm Emanuel's anti-Israel...

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2: There might be some talk about extreme conservatives annexing the West Bank, but I don't think Trump's for that either. I don't think Reagan was for that. Either Bush was for annexing the West Bank. But what's going on in Gaza, that could have been your focus. Could have been the fact that Hamas has not lived up to its word. Maybe you could have brought that up a little bit, but instead all I hear is anti-Israel stuff. And if Rahm Emanuel's anti-Israel...

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1: Fox News. I'm Therese Crowley. Second night, hit them harder.
2: Every time they hit us, we're going to hit them 20.
1: President Trump now back at the White House from the NATO summit on last night's 90 strikes against Iran, including two bridges used to transport weapons and drone and missile sites near the Strait of Hormuz, punishing Iran for hitting commercial ships. President Trump says he's ready to finish the job. Graham Plattner's job is finished in Maine.
3: We are suspending campaign operations.
1: After the last straw, a credible rape allegation against the Democrat Senate nominee who says none of it is real. Fellow Democrat sitting Senator John Fetterman, not a fan, tells Fox.
4: I'd say that the trash took itself out.
1: And now 600 Maine Democrats spend the rest of July on a convention to choose a new nominee against the surging Republican five-term Senator Susan Collins. 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

0: If you're interested in it, Brian's talking about it. You're with Brian Kilmeade.
1: He'll be remembered, a guy that spent 10 years in Kick, the platform. That's the Predator's paradise. He defiled his marriage and sent sexual messages to women as a newlywed, you know, and all the things he said. Now, he gets to go away. He can go back online. He can go around doing all the kinds of things. But, the trash took itself out tonight. And now, finally, people in Maine have a chance to really vote on someone that's not a total a piece of trash. And now, adios, trash bag.
2: Senator John Fetterman last night doing instant analysis on the 8 o'clock show. After finding out that Graham Plattner took 12 minutes to say, I didn't do anything wrong, but I'm not going to run anymore because everyone took their funding away in support. Howie Kurtz joins us now, Fox News political analyst and host, and he also has his own podcast, Media Buzz, Meter podcast. Howard, welcome back. I think John Fetterman's right on the money, and he's about the only Democrat to say it that bluntly.
3: No, the Democrats are furious with Graham Plattner, but Brian, I largely blame the left-leaning mainstream media for creating the myth of Graham Plattner. You know, he is the salt of the earth, oyster man. Well, that was BS. He only sells oysters to his mother. Yes, he was a combat veteran. He came back. He drinks too much. He has PTSD. But you could see, and I said this, and I wasn't alone, from the beginning that this guy had a boatload of baggage and more stuff was going to come out. And the people who should be most embarrassed are at the New York Times, which when one of his ex-girlfriends came out and talked about how he pulled her out of a car and twisted her arm and locked her in a room, they kind of raised questions about her credibility, Lindsay Fifield, because she was a Republican. So the whole believe all women thing, apparently it doesn't matter if you're a Republican.
2: Which is crazy. You know, Michelle Goldberg, I don't know if you know her, but she came out in the New York Times as a columnist. She says she did a mea culpa. She said she fell. She goes, I have to blame myself. I can't leave myself out of the blame. She said she had been impressed by Plattner's political charisma and previously portrayed him as misunderstood. She acknowledged that she wrote Plattner was nothing like the edgelord character I encountered online. She now says the assessment was wrong. If anything, he seems to be significant.

0: significantly worse than she thought. So she did a mea culpa, but admitted in the New York Times in her column, she was very kind to him. She fell under his spell.
1: It's magic, Brian. Well, good for Michelle Goldberg for doing the mea culpa. I think a lot of people need to do that, including the dummies in the Democratic Party who thought this guy would be an ideal candidate. You know, the thinking was, well, he's a fighter and we need a fighter. And he defied his aide's advice. Okay, if you're going to bow out, he finally bows out last night. Then you should, you know, for one thing, he never said he took any responsibility for having made a single mistake. I regret, you know, the things that you say when you're under fire. And secondly, he just seemed angry. And the fact that when Politico talked to the latest accuser, Jenny Rasko, daughter of a former Maine governor, who's a Democrat and who agrees with Plattner on policy stuff, only then did the story explode. And even then, he took his time getting out of the race.
0: So I want you to hear. So the question everyone asks is, did anyone do a background check of this guy? Did anyone do an opposition research on this guy who got maybe 72% of the vote? Still, with all this stuff, except for the latest revelation, people in Maine didn't care. They still wanted him. So listen to the give and take about the two people responsible for the background check who called him the hero of the moment. Cut 32.
2: Did the vetting process turn up the tattoo that became so controversial?
3: No.
2: The Reddit posts, did that turn up in the vetting process?
3: The firm sent us a thing and it had some of the posts, but it didn't have all of them.
0: And he just giggled through it. They promised to go through it.
1: All these liberals, Brian.
0: Yeah.
1: Elizabeth Warren, Bernie Sanders, who looked the other way. I mean, the Nazi tattoo, one of the ex-girlfriends said, yeah, we discussed it and he knew what it was. That was a giant neon red light about this guy's candidacy was going to be in trouble. And of course, the reason we're spending so much time talking about it is if the Democrats don't win Maine, then I think Susan Collins' chances of getting reelected again are improved by this whole fiasco, then they can't, there's no way they can take control of the Senate. But yeah, a lot of people fell for the act, and I don't think he showed even a modicum of grace in pulling out of the race.
0: Yeah, I mean, if you want to hear some of that, we took the whole thing. I don't even think CNN took the whole thing. Here's why he said, so all this stuff comes out, and we don't even, evidently there's another woman that's coming forward. I'm not sure if she's still going to do it. And then, of course, you have the revelations on the teen site that he only got off of a few weeks ago. Here's what he said, though, that he's getting out. Cut 31.
4: Much like October, when the first attack started, much like the news that was created the week before the primary, there is a reason that this is happening now. I only have until July 13th until I am officially the nominee. This was the last week to try to get me off of the ballot. And that's why this is occurring. It's not the false allegations, though, that have brought us to where we are. It's the fact that they are being used by the political establishment to put structural pressure on us. We live in a political system that is not built for normal people. It is a system that is built structurally to make sure that movements like ours cannot flourish, that if they begin to succeed, they can be crushed.
0: Do you think he even believes this? Do you think he believes this?
1: Now, boo-hoo, you know. Look, I guess he's trying to go out with a blast at everybody else. It's the Democratic Party establishment. The Democrats were behind this guy until supporting him became untenable. And then Elizabeth Warren and the others say, oh, well, yeah, you know, we got to run the other way. He continues to deny this. But, you know, now that we have these are people who were ex-girlfriends of his. There were texts. There were photos. The idea that he would say that none of this happened absolutely doesn't pass the smell test.
0: So when you have another problematic candidate, in my view, and that's Abdul Syed, I mean, he called himself a doctor. He's not even a doctor. People say, well, what's the big deal? And then we have his radical views. Basically, we deserve 9/11. You know, he says he's not a socialist, but almost everything he stands for is socialist. He also trumpets the positiveness about Sharia law. So, I mean, just take a listen to some of what he said. When pressed, are you even, and by the way, this is the leading Democratic contender to be the Democratic nominee to go against Mike Rogers and try to keep that seat for Democrats. So it's an extremely impactful seat. Cut 39.
5: You got attacked by your rivals for calling yourself a physician not just a doctor, even though

0: You don't have a valid state medical license in New York or Michigan, which apparently is what you need legally to call yourself a physician. Do you wish you'd just stuck to calling yourself a doctor, which you are, to avoid all of this controversy and attacks on your physician status?
1: You know, at the end of the day, it's not about whether or not I'm a physician or a doctor. The question is, can you see a doctor? It's not about my education. It's about whether or not your kid gets a good education. So
0: well,
1: I'm just not spending
0: time. That's a good
1: time.
0: Line, but people would say it's also about, did you tell the truth?
1: Well, I would say that I was the health director for the city of Detroit. I've done more to provide more people health care or eliminate their medical debt than most doctors have done in their practice career.
2: Is that an answer? Fake doctor?
3: I don't care what the hell he calls himself. What troubles me with these socialists who have won in places like New York with the help of Zohar Mamdani and even in Colorado is, I mean, they're kind of a fringe element, but they've said some really ugly things, including saying that Israel doesn't have a right to exist, saying defund the police, defund the prisons. You know, they try to dance around it now. And so they are getting so much publicity, as I understand, it's not the whole Democratic Party, but it's certainly ruining the image of the Democratic Party, pushing the party to the left, especially the anti-Israel stuff. And, you know, in a low turnout primary, they're able to get more voters out. But, you know, it's also true, I think, that the Democrats, sadly, from my point of view, are becoming an anti-Israel party. This has become kind of a litmus test. And, you know, Israel has its faults. And you were talking earlier about, you know, you can criticize the Netanyahu government, but it's our ally against horrible terror states like Iran.
2: So, yeah, I want you to hear what he said about Israel. Do they have a right to exist? Cut 42.
4: The question about a right to exist, it's interesting because nobody's ever asked me whether or not I believe Palestine has a right to exist. Every single president who served has said that they believe in a two-state solution. Israel exists. The question is whether or not we want a politics where our money is sent over to Israel to do genocide and apartheid instead of investing in our own kids.
5: You say it exists, but does it have a right to?
4: No, I didn't say that. I just said the question of Israel's existence is not a question. I'm not going to play this gotcha game about whether or not it has a right to exist.
2: It's a really simple answer.
3: There's yes and there's no. It's not a gotcha game. And, you know, a lot of them use this phrase from the river to the sea, which means we have a map in which the Israelis have a right to exist. Now, I think the Palestinians need a territory, too. And Bibi hasn't been very hot on that. But boy, you know, when somebody's trying to dance around a question, and the question gets asked three times and you don't get a straight answer, I think a little light bulb should go off.
2: Howie, it's also the extreme right. There's an extreme right in the Republican Party that doesn't seem pro-Israel, very anti-Israel. What's going on here?
3: That's troubling to me that it's not only limited to the Democratic Party. But, you know, the idea that there are some on the extreme right who also look the other way, for example, all of the scandalous allegations against Ken Paxton, who was impeached by his own party in Texas, but acquitted. Had settled federal charges. You know, if you flip the party ID, Brian, if Ken Paxton was a Democrat, the Republicans would be all over him. And if Graham Plattner had been a Republican, the Democrats would have been all over him. So there's no shortage of hypocrisy in politics. But I think the ones with the real trouble now, since the GOP controls everything, including the White House, is these upcoming midterms. And they looked like they were sort of on a glide path, and now I think they're in real trouble, in part because of exactly what we're talking about.
2: And just on that, for the record, I think John Cornyn is one of the classiest guys in Washington. You know, he's a very good guy, former judge, just wants to get things done. I think it really, really hurt the Republicans. They thought he was a friend. I think it really was a gut punch to the Republican Party when President went for Paxton over him, and Paxton ends up getting it. But then people have told me in Texas he was going to get it anyway.
3: Well, everybody hates incumbents now. There are a lot of frustrated voters, particularly on the Democratic side, who feel like all they get from Washington is hot air and promises that are never kept. So fairly or unfairly, some very good members are going down or have gone down because no matter how good a record they may have, depending on your political point of view, they seem like they're part of the establishment.
2: Howie, do you think that it'll ever, from your experience in Washington, do you think that it would ever be a plus for someone to start cutting deals, let's say on immigration, on missile defense, the Golden Dome, for example, Do you ever see a time when we're during the Clinton era, maybe it was out of necessity, both sides are kind of working together, it was in vogue? Do you see a time in which that comes back?
3: I wish I could say yes, but everything is so polarized now, right now, Brian. I mean, there was a bipartisan bill that easily passed from both parties to help people with housing. And then Donald Trump is going to sign it. And he says, no, I'm not going to sign this until you give me this other bill, the Save America bill. So, you know, I think the American people, the bulk of them, people who are not sort of hard core partisans of either the right or the left, would love to see some cooperation and get things done. I mean, the Republicans have the concern of saying, what are they going to run on for the last year and a half? How many bills have they delivered other than, you know, the Epstein files and all the things that have been talked about, all those controversies? So I think there'll come a time, but it's not going to be for the next couple of years. Everything is, it's all about demonizing the other side. And, you know, a lot of this takes place online. Average voter is on, you know, X or Instagram or Snapchat all the time. But I'm not optimistic. It just seems like a swamp, as the president once called it.
2: This podcast, the Media Buzz Meter. Howie Kurtz, always great to have you on. Appreciate it.
3: Thank you, Brian.
2: You got it. Listen, we'll take a short time out and take some calls. 1-866-408-7669. 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

0: I think the American people, the bulk of them, people who are not sort of hard core partisans of either the right or the left, would love to see some cooperation and get things done. I mean, the Republicans have the concern of saying, what are they going to run on for the last year and a half? How many bills have they delivered other than, the Epstein files and all the things that have been talked about, all those controversies? So I think there'll come a time, but it's not going to be for the next couple of years. Everything is, it's all about demonizing the other side. And, a lot of this takes place online. Average voters on X or Instagram or Snapchat all the time. But I'm not optimistic. It just seems like a swamp, as the president once called it.
1: 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Howie Kurtz, always great to have you on. Appreciate it.
0: Thank you, Brian.
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1: I have been urging the Trump administration and Pentagon to invest more in our partnership so that our military can learn the lessons of this war in Ukraine and so that our country can benefit from their technologies to defend everything from civilian infrastructure like football stadiums and water systems to our military bases and embassies in the Middle East and in our home country. I'm hopeful that they'll make progress on that this year. It has strong bipartisan support.
2: And by the way, he's talking about Ukraine, Senator Chris Coons, and they have done that. And no offense, Senator, that was a positive statement, but they are doing that already without your help. And it was along with our intelligence apparatus to help coach and execute Ukraine's push to blow up the refineries inside Russia. And it's flat out been a game changer with the amount of drones and defensive drones and attack drones that they've been able to put together, along with blowing up the Navy, which they blew up another two ships yesterday. They have been hitting drone strikes. They took out, they've been hitting drone strikes regularly and blew up a bunch of vessels over the last 3 days. They also, thanks to Zelensky, had a great line. He was asked about having talks with Putin in Moscow. He says, I won't go to Moscow. It's too dangerous with all the Ukrainian drones flying around. It's true. They're actually blowing up things in the nation's capital. Why? Because they want to make them uncomfortable in places that want to ignore the fact that they're at war. And the Russians wanted the normal people to not think they're at war. But their economy is so anemic, instead of growing at 1.4%, which is terrible, it is now growing at 0.4%. 91,000 businesses have gone bankrupt, can't make their payments to banks. Now think about this. You got banks lending to businesses. If the businesses can't pay the banks back, then the banks can take their assets, but it never adds up. So that's going to compound itself and maybe put them into crisis. Yesterday, it became clear the president spoke to Vladimir Putin on Saturday because he likes speaking before he likes speaking to the president before the president speaks with Zelensky. And this time it didn't work. They spoke for 45 minutes. The Russian president didn't get off the phone happy. And when President Trump had a chance to see the Ukrainian president up close and personal, he was extremely nice. Cut 24.
3: Will you allow Europe to make Patriot interceptors in Europe? Are you comfortable with licensing that technology?
4: About what?
3: Patriot interceptors to be made in Europe.
4: And you're talking with respect to Ukraine. Well, we're going to talk about that. You know, look, it's a defensive weapon, which I like better than an offensive weapon. It's the best. So one of the things we're going to be talking about is we're going to give a license to you to make Patriots. That's pretty cool, right? This way you can't complain that we're not giving them enough. I say, make them yourself. We haven't informed the company of that yet, but that'll work out all right. You know, I'm sure they'll be thrilled. But, you know, they'll be able to do it. You'll be able to figure that out.
2: He said, went on to say, Zelensky's done an amazing job. He's an extremely effective leader. So they're going to give license to make the Patriots. The way I understand it, it'll still take about a year to get it going. So in the short term, they need some batteries now. It'll work. Because everything else, they are moving on all cylinders. They are really punishing our enemy, and that is Russia. Listen to the Brian Kilmeade Show. 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And-

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2: Back to a trickle. I'm Chris Foster, Fox News. Just two now oil tankers are reported to have moved to the Strait of Hormuz today, one of them loaded with Iranian oil, as U.S. airstrikes resume in response to Iran attacking tankers in the strait.
3: Iranian state media reported explosions in southern port cities, explosions in Bashir, home to that massive nuclear power plant complex. Iranian counterstrikes went into Kuwait, Qatar, and Bahrain. Kuwait says they shot down 3 ballistic missiles, a cruise missile, and 10 drones. For the first time now, Iran has fired into Jordan. The U.S. embassy staff was ordered to shelter in place. Jordanians now say they've intercepted some 8 missiles that were fired into Jordan. No injuries from that. Now, this follows a night in which the U.S. fired on some 90 targets that were hit in Iran last night. That's an increase from 80 the night before. Airport runways, missile launchers were among the targets, and we know that a railroad bridge was hit.
2: Fox's Mike Tobin. President Trump's back at the White House after a 2-day NATO summit in Turkey. He flew there on the new Air Force One donated by the Qatari government. He left on one of the old ones.
4: He said the new aircraft was being sent to the U.K. to stop at military bases so the soldiers could see it before switching back to it in England, telling reporters they were, quote, on a dangerous plane due to the threat from Iran.
5: I'm number one on their list before you. But if I go, you go. Right?
6: But was there a specific
5: perhaps someday you want to change professions.
4: The New York Times reports that the Secret Service is said to have asked the president not to use the new jet, fueling questions about the retrofitting of safety measures on it. Tanya J. Powers, Fox News.
2: A man accused of deliberately damaging the D.C. Lincoln Memorial Reflecting Pool pleads not guilty to a charge of felony property destruction. David Hearn's supporters there outside the courthouse is accused of causing more than $1,000 in damage by ripping newly installed blue sealant. He says all he did was touch a chunk that was already peeling. He's 67 years old, a canoe racer in 3 Summer Olympics.

0: trusts. Download it now.
1: A hearing resumes next hour to decide if there's enough evidence to try Charlie Kirk, assassination suspect Tyler Robinson, for murder in Utah. Prosecutors today will play video of investigators interviewing Robinson's ex-roommate and romantic partner. Oil prices are about the same as yesterday, when there was a spike due to the resumption of strikes in Iran and President Trump saying he thinks a ceasefire is over. Jet fuel spiked too, and fares have already been staying high even after fuel prices went down.
2: Jet fuel prices are significantly down from their April peak, but they jumped 20 cents per gallon, or about 10%, from Tuesday to Wednesday. And that's leading to concerns that airfare could remain high. U.S. airlines spent around $6.7 billion on jet fuel in May. That's about 84% more than May of last year. At the same time, airfare rose a lot, but not nearly as much as the increase in jet fuel costs. Airlines have been trying to offset the jet fuel costs in other ways, like cutting routes, retiring less fuel-efficient planes, and increasing checked bag fees.
1: Fox business correspondent Grady Trimble at Chicago's O'Hare Airport. It's down to 8 teams in the World Cup soccer tournament. It'll be 7 after today.
3: The quarterfinals begin today at 4 p.m. Eastern on Fox as France takes on Morocco. The 2018 champs looking to get back to the semis. Kylian Mbappe has 7 goals in this World Cup so far. Friday at 3 p.m. Eastern, Spain faces Belgium. Belgium eliminated the United States, but will go toe-to-toe with a Spanish team that has not conceded a goal so far. Then a doubleheader on Saturday at 5 p.m. Eastern, England squares off with Norway. Erling Haaland has led Norway with 7 goals, but England's Harry Kane is right behind him with 6. And at 9 p.m. Eastern, Argentina faces Switzerland. Lionel Messi has 8 goals so far for the defending champions. Tony Genualdo, Fox News.
1: On Wall Street, the Dow's up 63, the Nasdaq's up 172.

0: They tremble at Chicago's O'Hare Airport. It's down to 8 teams in the World Cup soccer tournament. It'll be 7 after today.
1: The quarterfinals begin today at 4 p.m. Eastern on Fox as France takes on Morocco. The 2018 champs looking to get back to the semis. Kylian Mbappe has 7 goals in this World Cup so far. Friday at 3 p.m. Eastern, Spain faces Belgium. Belgium eliminated the United States, but will go toe-to-toe with a Spanish team that has not conceded a goal so far. Then a doubleheader on Saturday at 5 p.m. Eastern, England squares off with Norway. Erling Haaland has led Norway with 7 goals, but England's Harry Kane is right behind him with 6. And at 9 p.m. Eastern, Argentina faces Switzerland. Lionel Messi has 8 goals so far for the defending champions. Tony Genualdo, Fox News.
0: On Wall Street, the Dow's up 63, the Nasdaq's up 172.

0: from the Fox News Radio studios in Midtown Manhattan, giving you opinions and facts with a positive outlook. It's Brian Kilmeade.
1: Hi, everyone. Welcome to 48th and 6th in Midtown Manhattan, where I'm in a structurally sound building, thankfully. This is the Brian Kilmeade Show. We got a big hour coming your way. Jason Chaffetz is in studio. He's getting set to go. We also have this hour Tom Carrico. He's director of Missile Defense Project and a senior fellow with the Defense and Security Department and Center for Strategic International Studies. And keep in mind, one of the hottest things right now is, can the Ukrainians build the Patriot missile with the licenses quickly and get them into theater? Word is it'll take about a year. We'll see what Tom has to say about that. But first, let's get to the big three.
2: Number three.
3: It was important to be there and to see the actual facts laid out, Bill, because there was so much stuff that, you know, amidst the noise and the internet chatter that was laid out that, you know, I had never heard and makes this case very cut and dry.
1: I wouldn't need to see this, but now we can all see it. Charlie Kirk murder hearings are continuing. Anyone with a half a brain will see that all the conspiracy theories that don't lead to Tyler Robinson acting alone or flat out foolish, just delusional and damaging to him and his family. We're going to bring you the latest.
2: Number two.
4: The trash took itself out tonight. People in Maine have a chance to really vote on someone that's not a total piece of trash. Adios, trash bag.
1: Senator John Fetterman weighing in on Graham Plattner. He is gone. What are they going to do to replace him? Another anti-democratic move? We'll discuss it. After all, he got 72% of the vote in Maine, despite all his problems and his tattoos.
2: Number one.
5: The basic deal that we cut was, we'll lift our blockade if you stop shooting at ships. But if you shoot at ships, we're going to knock the hell out of them, and it's that simple.
1: It's not that simple, and the thing that the MOU is terrible and set us up for this collapse. Here we go again. U.S. hits 150 sites in Iran in 48 hours, as the MOU is history and never worth the two pages it was printed on. Meanwhile, Iran still won't give up the strait. Why an escalation is in the cards and its effect on prices that you pay in the short term. Keep in mind, too, you could always get this on the YouTube channel, youtube.com/@TheBrianKilmeadeShow. So, Congressman, you surprised that we're back at it again in Iran?
6: Or no.
1: Hitting 48, we hit 90 sites last night.
6: No, I think overwhelming force is the only language that they speak. I think you need to keep beating the living daylights out of them until the firing stops. And I think President Trump, I think we're going to find out long term that his mission, his time in Turkey is well spent, because my guess

0: Yes, is there was a lot of conversation about, hey, Europe, you got to step up and do this. It shouldn't all be the United States.
1: Right. So they haven't done nothing. When the president emerged, he said, I felt a lot of love in that room. Before he went in, he said, the only reason I'm here is out of friendship to Erdogan. So I didn't see what bridged the gap. But he said he also even had a good conversation with the president of France.
0: Yeah.
1: Excuse me, not France. Spain.
0: Yeah.
1: Who he was saying we should cut off all trade with.
0: Yeah, no, I think the mission, the message to Spain was important. Meeting with Zelensky about, hey, Ukraine's hitting Russia like they've never hit them before. I love it. I think it's absolutely great. It's a necessity. And don't think that Greenland is off the table, because I know that the president is keen on having some sort of working better relationship with Greenland, because it's such a strategic imperative for the United States.
1: So talking about Ukraine, Trump spoke to both Putin and Zelensky by phone on Saturday. And the fact is, you know, Putin likes to talk to the president right before he talks about Ukraine or talks to Zelensky. So to get him all incensed and let him think that Zelensky's the criminal and that they're losing. Well, the thing is, it's he that is losing. They haven't lost a kilometer in the battlefield, and they've lost an average of 32,000 a month. And this is, they say, for every 6 dead Russians is 1 dead Ukrainian. And they're aiming for civilians, not even aiming for soldiers. So the president came out and said he's been extremely effective as a leader, done an amazing job. Here's Victoria Coates, Cut 28.
2: No, this is critical. And this is 18 months of President Trump's approach to Ukraine, which is the mirror opposite of what Biden was doing. And bear in mind, President Zelensky was asking President Biden for this license for the PAC-3, the Patriot interceptors, to be able to manufacture those in Ukraine. Now, I understand there are some sensitivities around this very elevated technology. We want to make sure this is an export okay, if you will, version of this that they can do. But this is the sort of thing, as you said, it allows Ukraine to defend itself rather than the American taxpayer being on the hook for as much as it takes, as long as it takes. President Trump is bold enough to take this step. And I think, you know, this could be decisive for Ukraine. And the other important point here is we get a cut of this, 20 or 25% of their production. They replenish our stocks rather than we dilute
1: If Raytheon gives them the patent, which I think they will, they'll be able to sell them the parts and they'll put them together.
0: Yeah, no, it's critical. I've seen these things. I've taken a tour of it. It's pretty pretty amazing technology. We have other technologies as well, but this is important for the defense. And but what I'm really excited about, which is hard to see because we don't always get video of it, is the offense that the fight that Ukraine is taking to Russia, because they're hitting him well inside Russia. They're hitting to the point where Russia's having to cut off the idea that they can even export oil at this point.
1: Right. Blowing up the refineries.
0: Yeah.
1: I'm pretty sure that was U.S. intelligence that told them to aim for that. Don't even blame for the tankers. Aim for the refineries. And now they have a shortage inside their country and they can't even draft people.
0: And that's the only way they make money in Russia.
1: Right.
0: So they're hitting them where it hurts. And I don't know at what point Putin looks at that and says, all right, this is just too much. But, he's ruthless.
1: He is. And he's never really lived up to his word or backed out of a conflict.
0: Yeah.
1: You know, he left Syria because he wanted to focus on Ukraine. Then Assad collapses, and that allowed Syria to have a leader that doesn't hate Israel. And we have just removed him from the terror watch list, even though the leader, al-Shara, was al-Qaeda.
0: Yeah, that is a very interesting move. They have a great opportunity in Syria. I hope that there's some serious news coverage about all the... I went up into Jordan and looked at I went to one camp where there were 90,000 Syrian refugees. I wonder what's happened to that camp at this point. And the other thing we need to look at in terms of what's going on in that world is how many opportunities are there for the president to reconfigure the entire Middle East, because he's doing that. But Ukraine's playing offense, and that drone technology is real.
1: That is real. Now, let's talk about opening up the strait and how you go about doing it. Yesterday, he hit 90 separate sites. The president basically says, we're done with the MOU. Cut two.
3: Why are you apparently unable to end the Iran war?
4: So I think we're doing just the opposite. The Iran war has been a tremendous military success. And, you know, I can only answer the question by saying they're not going to have a nuclear weapon. We denuclearized Iran, and that's happened. They will never have a nuclear weapon.
1: But they do have pickaxe that hasn't been touched, and there is buried uranium, and they do not want to release the strait. ISW says today Iran is trying to coerce their Arab neighbors, Gulf state neighbors, into backing up their push to control the strait.
0: Yeah, I don't think that's going to be successful. I think President Trump is accomplishing mission A, which was to make sure they do not have a nuclear weapon, nor can they develop one. This is a long-term project. This is not, hey, we're done, wipe our hands, okay, we get to move away. I like the fact that we're not putting boots on the ground. I understand that. I think that's an imperative. But I think our presence there, even more limited perhaps in the future, has got to be constant. But again, I hope the message to our NATO partners is step up, do what you're supposed to be doing, because they have been problematic, to say the least. And that's a negotiation that the president, I'm sure, is ongoing. He's talking about it nicely because there was a lot of love in that room, as he mentioned. But there is a lot more that needs to be done to get our NATO partners to step up.
1: Yeah, so they blew up 21 vessels yesterday. They blew up missile and defense systems. They blew up the coastal, everything they could find on the coastal of this coast of the Hormuz, Strait of Hormuz. And they blew up an air defense system. So they're hitting a bunch of sites. They know where they're going. I would like to see them start targeting some of the leadership. And maybe they'll realize, I'm next. Maybe I should deal with, come to the table. As Ambassador Dennis Ross brought up, he said, this is the deal that MOU, to me, is so terrible. But it's the best deal Iran could ever have hoped for. They're being so stupid, even for them, by breaching it. Because they were able to bring in oil at full price. They were able to get, they're on track to unfreeze funds. How could that not be in their interest? Are they that stupid?
0: I think they are that stupid. They are so solely focused. But I think this is largely a political document to try to get the world to understand why the United States is having to do what it is doing.
1: You're talking about the MOU?
0: Yeah, because the MOU just shows that, hey, look, we're trying to come up with it. But every time they breach it, you know, the United States looks like they're being the reasonable one at the table, and which is true. And I think that's important to the Europeans and others. I know most Americans say, I don't give a crap, but you have to, if you want to turn over a lot of the responsibility to the Europeans, you've got to win the argument. It's what Margaret Thatcher said. First you win the argument, then you go out and get the votes. It's exactly that strategy.
1: Do you think the president should have done that? Made the argument stronger?
0: No, I think he's been making the argument. I don't think it's one thing you do in 1 hour and then the next hour it's done. The president has shown restraint, but he's also showing a willingness to try to work with them and try to bring the, and that it's not about the Iranian people. It's about their leadership and the mullah, you know, and it's hard to tell who the leaders are because we decimated the first, I don't know, 100 of them. So who are these people? But you have to try to come up with a political document
1: Are you worried about our relationship with Saudi Arabia? They didn't show up at the G7. They evidently are trying to do a reconciliation overture over to Iran. I mean, I know they're not exactly Great Britain or Israel, but I was expecting a little bit more stay with it than they are. As soon as their guys got hit, he wanted to call it quits.
0: Here's where I have great confidence. President Trump is very hands-on. He takes these relationships very personally, and these are personal discussions that he has with the leaders of each of these countries. I've had the unique and honorable opportunity to be in the Oval Office a few times where a world leader will call, and he'll answer the phone and talk to him right there in real time, and then get back to the conversation. He'll just have a 4 or 5 minute conversation. He's always accessible. My guess is he is talking to the senior leadership in Saudi Arabia. That is a personal relationship that has been built over years, and it is something that Donald Trump does better than any president we've probably ever had.
1: So is it time to put Marco Rubio in charge of these negotiations, if there are even more talks, over J.D. Vance?
0: I don't know how to answer that, because I'm a huge Marco Rubio fan. I would have him lead out on all of this. Mm-hmm. It's not to disparage the vice president or anything else, but I think Marco Rubio doing what he's doing is just pitch perfect.
1: But it's Cuba.
0: There's Cuba.
1: South America.
0: There's Cuba. There's Venezuela.
1: Right. But I mean, he does not have the Middle
0: Asia.
1: East. He does not have the Middle East, and he does not have Ukraine. I would be much more comfortable if he was the coach and maybe put different teams in there. Don't you think it's got to be more than just two guys handling Ukraine, Gaza, and this?
0: The president has to make that decision. I hope someday we're able to call Marco Rubio the president of the United States.
1: Did you always think that?
0: I was on Team Rubio a long time ago. I was traveling with Marco. I went with him to Nevada, South Carolina, New Hampshire. I mean,
1: when he was running.
0: Oh, yeah. I traveled with him a lot. I was the warm-up act and... you know, it didn't go well.
1: He's even better now.
0: He's always good on his feet. He's always good. Look, I've known him since he was in the Senate. I've had countless number of dinners with him. He's just the real deal. He's funny,
1: right?
0: But he's competent. He knows and he's just a proud American, and he knows his stuff, and he's able to articulate it. Yeah, I hope someday he is a president of the United States.
1: Maybe sooner than you think.
0: Yeah.
1: Jason Chaffetz here for a few more minutes. Jason, what are you doing on TV today?
0: So I'm on The Big Money Show. Okay. And then, I was on Varney.
1: So you have time.
0: Oh, yes.
1: All right. Back in a moment.
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0: for the implosion of Plattner, but even though he should have left, he had waited to the end of the night. Cut 36.
1: I don't think that the DSA is painting us into corners. I think everybody in this country, Republican and Democrats, think that Social Security is very critical for many people.
2: Sure.
1: My father-in-law was one of the authors of Social Security and was called a communist. Now, I don't agree with some of the things I've heard the candidates say in New York. I don't agree with everything either Haley or Abdul have said. They're both colleagues, they're both friends, and I'm neutral in this race. But we do have a big tent, and people now, I want to talk about Maine and Graham Plattner, and I would not endorse them in Maine because I'm someone who has spent my life fighting for domestic violence and sexual violence and got a lot of grief from Democrats.
0: So she says DSA is not a problem. She's talking herself in circles, but
3: hey, in 60 seconds, she talked about everything in the world and somehow Social Security made it in there. And then we were talking about Maine. They were talking about the Michigan race. Come on, Congresswoman, that is just jibber jabbing because you don't have a straight answer. This is the problem that all the Democrats are having from coast to coast. Oh, I'm going to be neutral in this race. Really? You're neutral? The Michigan Senate race, the selection there is going to swing things in one direction or another. I think the Democrats don't know what to do with the Bernie. You know, when I first in Congress, Bernie Sanders was a joke. I mean, he was just like literally laughable. Right. And now he's leading the Democratic Party. Chuck Schumer is like a political dead man walking.
0: Mark Halperin thinks that the Bernie Sanders is the odds-on person to be the next nominee for the Democrats. Do you believe that? 78 years old.
3: He gets the biggest audiences. He drives so much of the equation. But I'm telling you, the party leaders, look what they do with Plattner. I don't trust them.
0: Crazy.
3: I don't trust them.
0: All right. I trust you, Jason. Congressman Jason Chaffetz. You'll see him all over the channel. And you'll see him here again, of course. And where do we get your podcast?
3: Jason in the House.
0: And he was in the House. But soon he's going to have to leave. Brian Kilmeade Show.

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1: Hey, we're back. Just a few more minutes with Jason Chaffetz. Jason, Graham Plattner implodes. Now 600 people are going to get together. Maynard's going to get together and pick somebody else. So why are they doing this? Is it because he's trailing Susan Collins already?
2: Yes. These are supposedly the best stewards of democracy, that Donald Trump's the threat to democracy. Look how they pick their presidential candidate. This guy goes out, Plattner, gets 72% of the vote. And now, all of a sudden, even after the tattoos, other accusations of some really nefarious stuff, all of a sudden, days before the deadline, they decide to make a change. That doesn't smell right. I think they're going to handpick this person, and they don't want to have a vote from the people. It's just unbelievable to me. So but I do think that Susan Collins is going to prevail. She looks like the steady hand.
1: But don't you think that it's going to be harder now because he was such a flawed candidate? Can they really pick someone more flawed than this guy?
2: Well, there's very little time to actually do some due diligence because those ballots are going to go out before we know it, you know, in September or October. Democrats, they have to answer to the voters there in Maine, but I think Susan Collins, who's not a Trump person, is going to ultimately prevail. There's a reason why we call her Madam Chair, and she has won so many elections.
1: But here's the thing about what's happening with the Democrats now. Win or lose, this guy says, well, he wasn't a DSA guy, but everything about him was a DSA guy. Plus, Bernie Sanders had him. Congressman Debbie Dingell brought this up yesterday

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2: Fox News, I'm CJ Papa. Less than a month after destroying the Democratic field, winning the Senate primary in Maine with 72% of the vote, Graham Plattner is out following a rape allegation.
3: The things that have been claimed did not happen. It's not real.
4: He didn't apologize in that video for very serious allegations against him, like rape. Instead, he defended himself in an 11-minute video that he posted on X. Plattner also blaming the Democratic establishment for forcing him out.
2: Fox's Alexis McAdams reporting. Supporters of the former Olympic canoe racer David Hearn. Outside D.C. Superior Court, as Hearn maintains he did not damage the renovated Lincoln Memorial reflecting pool, pleading not guilty. His defense lawyers and other Trump administration critics labeling case as an abuse of prosecutorial power. 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

0: in some manner. It will. I mean, in normal circumstances, it would probably take a couple years to do that. Ukraine doesn't really have a couple years. It's also unclear, are these PAC-2s, GEM-T missiles made by Raytheon, or these PAC-3s made by Lockheed? That's a little unclear. But I think at this point, the important thing is that change of posture.
1: Yeah, the president said some nice things yesterday. He's done an amazing job. He's been extremely effective. He took a call from Vladimir Putin, and he didn't budge, to the point where evidently Putin was kind of upset, which is good. Anytime Putin's upset, I'm happy. So what they've done, using drones, blowing up refineries, Tom Carrico, tell me, as a military move, with that, what do you think of it?
0: Well, it's a good thing. It's imposing costs. It's affecting, you know, frankly, money is the sinews of war, and to be affecting Russia's energy market, their massive source of income for them, that's going to have an effect. Now, having said that, Russia is built to hunker down. Their industry is on a wartime footing. They've been building up all this stuff for the past couple of years, like there's no tomorrow. So, you know, it's not a silver bullet, but, you know, Zelensky was sitting with the president, and the president asked him, would you go visit Moscow? And Zelensky said, well, no, it's kind of dangerous. There's all these Ukrainian drones flying around. That's a good thing. That's also a good thing in terms of imposing costs, keeping the Russians, getting them to keep their head down, things like that.
1: So how short are we on the THAAD missile system and the Patriot missiles, the different batteries? How bad is the situation? Why is it taking so long? Is there one component in particular? Is it a money situation?
0: It's a couple things. First and foremost, it's because we've shot a bunch of them in Operation Epic Fury, and by a lot, I mean a lot, in terms of catching all of the missiles that the Iranians, or at least many of the missiles that the Iranians have been shooting at U.S. bases, at Israel, things like that. It is a very significant fraction of our overall inventory. And historically, these have taken a couple years. Frankly, it's always a big chunk of that time is getting them on contract, and the customer behavior in that sense. But you are correct. It is also about money. And unfortunately, the Pentagon has laid out this great plan for a munitions ramp, kind of announced it in January and February with what missiles they were pursuing, both offensive and defensive, as prioritized munitions. But here's the problem, Ryan. Almost none of that is on contract. And the reason is there's not the money from Congress. So the question of a supplemental to pay for the war, and but also most importantly, to get all of these munitions that need to be ramped up, that needs to begin. That needs to pass. It needs to pass in this fiscal year, 2026. It probably won't at this point, based on the tea leaves. But it really needs to happen now. And you know what? When Congress is going to go on recess in August, we're talking about weeks here. We've got a window of this month that they really need to act to get all this stuff going.
1: Well, I don't understand. We have $950 billion. We want $1.5 trillion. I get it. But this is not a 2025 or a 26 problem. This has been a problem really since 2021 that I've been starting to hear about missile defense. And we got all these customers that will want to pay.
0: You are correct. It has been a problem. We've talked about it on the show many times over the years. But you have to have the contracts. You have to have the money to buy it. There's the line for Patriots is out the door and around the block from the 18 different countries in the world that want it. You know, everybody wants more of it. And right now, the priority is going to be, as a very practical matter, replenishing U.S. stocks. And yes, the $1.5 trillion, that's a request so far. That's not appropriated. That's fiscal year 27. That's hopefully coming, but it's not appropriated yet. So we can't count those chickens just yet either. But, you know, appropriations are for specific things. It's not just a big pot of money. They have to go request permission from Congress if they want to reprogram large sums of funds.
1: Right. So, I mean, Democrats, would they be standing in the way on this? They would probably do that because they don't like the Iran war, but they would be. I'm wondering if they're going to say, where'd the money go from last year?
0: Well, it went to good things. The 26 munitions money went to good things, but that's not what we're talking about here. More is needed to do all the replacement that we're talking about. I actually think the sense on Capitol Hill of the munitions problem is a bipartisan one. It's kind of hard to deny that the United States of America, Democrat or Republican, for our various deterrence and defense goals, we need this stuff. We need the Tomahawks, we need the long-range strike, and we need the air and missile defenses. That's not really a polarizing issue. Unfortunately, there is some aspects of it that are polarizing, including for the 2027 funds. It's all in essentially the reconciliation pot. And so something's going to have to give, something's going to have to change, probably. It probably happened in the lame duck for 2027. But in the near term, and this is where it does get a little bit prickly at the moment, because of the concern about the war, that's what's holding up, I think, the 2026 supplemental. And that's unfortunate.
1: Holding up the 2026. Wow. Yeah. It's a shame because they do have to explain it. They got to do it. And it's a shame because Democrats and Republicans all realize that Iran's a threat and it always has been a threat. But this is the first administration to take them on militarily.
0: Sure. Sure.
1: And so let's talk about, if we can, the drone situation. Where are we at with drone production?
0: Yeah, so this is interesting. The Pentagon just announced a new kind of czar for drone production, not unlike there's this one person in charge, direct reporting to the Deputy Secretary of War, Steve Feinberg, for Golden Dome, for submarines, things like that. That's a very good, I would say, initiative in terms of defense acquisition reform. And so now they've announced one person to be in charge of drones, not just UAVs, not just aerial drones, but also undersea and surface drones, things like that. That's a good development. I'm hopeful that they will have the authority and be empowered to go out and just build a bunch of stuff. We've seen the importance of mass in all of these conflicts, and we've admired the problem for a long time. We have studied the problem. We intellectually understand the need for mass. Now we actually have to go do it.
1: So I want you to hear what Senator Chris Coons said and recommended. Tell me if we're doing this already. Cut 27.
2: I have been urging the Trump administration and Pentagon to invest more in our partnership so that our military can learn the lessons of this war in Ukraine and so that our country can benefit from their technologies to defend everything from civilian infrastructure like football stadiums and water systems to our military bases and embassies in the Middle East and in our home country. I'm hopeful that they'll make progress on that this year. It has strong bipartisan support.
1: So can you tell me about this cooperation?
0: Yeah, I think it's a good thing. I will say the Pentagon actually released yesterday the Joint Task Force 401 is in charge of basically countering drones, defending the football stadiums that he referenced there, that kind of stuff. They actually just released a 100-page book, very readable for the layman, about how to think about drone defense, and I recommend taking a look at that. So look, I think the felt sense that we have to look up, that the skies, we can't take air superiority for granted. That I think is also a widely and a bipartisan issue, and I'm hopeful that not only in terms of the acquisition moves of putting somebody in charge of building a bunch of drones and counter drones, but also just frankly, this is adjacent. This isn't an issue directly adjacent to the Golden Dome for higher end air and missile threats as well.
1: Do you think that we're going to see a cheaper Patriot THAAD missile system, something that's a little bit more accessible?
0: Possibly. The Army actually just held an industry day on desire for lower cost interceptors. I think you're not going to get away from the need for exquisite capability. And the reason is some of the threats are exquisite. And we can't just sort of wish away the problem of really sophisticated maneuvering ballistic or hypersonic threats. And countering those things it's going to be challenging. We also want super high reliability and things like that. But no, I think there's a number of lines of effort in the different services to get after the somewhat less capable, cheaper solutions. And I think especially for the counter drone threats and for the lower end, let's just say cruise missile threats, those are not as complex. Those are not as eye-watering rocket surgery to be able to contend with. So I think there's a lot of room for the lower end, lower cost interceptors for a lot of the threat spectrum.
1: All right. Thanks, Tom. It's going to be an interesting time. Tom Carrico, appreciate you joining us.
0: Always a pleasure.
1: Director of Missile Defense Project. 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I'll talk about a way forward to Maine. Also, talk about this Michigan race. Mike Rogers sitting, waiting for an opponent. Abdul Syed might be that opponent. What he said in the past is stunning, staggering, but yet he's winning. Don't move.
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0: 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You're with Brian Kilmeade.
1: We have Patriots, but we don't have that many. We need them for ourselves, too, you know. Some, but I think they can produce them pretty quickly. Once we explain it, we'll bring the company here. You work with the company. They have a great ability to produce weapons, pretty complex weapons.
2: That is the president saluting Ukraine for their ability to innovate and now giving them licenses to go work with Raytheon in order to build their own Patriot missiles while giving 20% of their stock back to us that they construct. But how long will that actually take? What does that look like? Tom Carrico joins us now, missile defense from the Missile Defense Project, a senior fellow with the Defense and Security Department at the Center for Strategic and International Studies. Tom, how do you feel about this move by the president?
3: Yeah, hey, Brian. Look, it's a good move. It's a good move in particular because I think, first of all, signals a different posture towards Ukraine, first and foremost, in terms of at least in principle, helping them out more than we have been. I think that we've seen from the president on a couple of different occasions an indication, obviously being impressed with Ukraine's ability to push back and attack the Russians, including, by the way, deep into Russia, which is very effective and important in terms of imposing costs on them. In terms of the very specific question, you know, look, building up Patriot production facilities is probably going to take time. As other folks have pointed out, it'll immediately be a target for Russia, so they may have to put it underground or something like that, harden it.

0: El Sayed, Abdul El Sayed. He's talking about abolishing ICE. He's talking about doing a lot of radical things. He also says, talked about the positives of Sharia law. Can't believe people want to ban it. I mean, that's who you're electing. Then we turned out he calls himself Dr. El Sayed because he worked for the health department. He's not even a doctor, but says, don't get gummed up in having that. Listen to some of the other things he said. This is the Michigan guy who's likely to be the Democratic nominee to take on Mike Rogers. Cut 45.
1: I think he should be impeached because he has done things that are wrong. I just like, I do not think he should be president of the United States. I think he, you know, he's done impeachable things. Obviously, as a form, as future senator, I'm not in a position to impeach. But when they make the case about the impeachable things I have seen with my own eyes, I will vote accordingly.
0: Yeah, there you go. So that's exactly what I think Democrats don't want to run on personally, because they saw if you get in there, you're going to impeach. If you ever want to raise President Trump's approval rating, go ahead and do that, because that's what happened last time. And then things went up, he got on a roll, and then we saw how it ended with the pandemic kind of blurred everything out. But I still remember it. More from Abdul El Sayed, cut 47.
2: Benjamin Netanyahu has been searching for 40 years to find a president dumb enough to go to war with Iran. And he finally found one in the form of Donald J. Trump.
0: Yep, that is the common wisdom from the left. Here's more, cut 46.
3: I know what it's like to be discriminated against because of how I pray. And I know that anti-Semitism and Islamophobia tend to go hand in hand. And the real issue when it comes to either of them is the scourge of white supremacy. And I think it's absolutely critical for us to differentiate between love, respect, and admiration for Judaism and the Jewish people and a continued policy that has us sending our money to a foreign government. We can walk and chew gum at the same time.
0: Yes, we don't want to have a foreign policy. Just some people are writing me, just give me an idea of what's going on and what they think. How about this? On what we could be doing with Iran. They say, number one, about the frozen funds. I would love to get the idea to President Trump that if Iran damages a cargo ship in the strait and the repair costs would come directly out of Iran's frozen funds, maybe you could mention it to him. Well, I don't think that's a bad or far off idea. I'm all for unfreezing the funds, as well as paying for our inconvenience and our weapons that we wasted blowing them up. I also think there's a lot of Americans who've been taken hostage in the past and never got paid for our inconvenience, especially those loved ones after an Iranian government official kills them in prison, which has happened before. How about, I got more, that was from Donna. Steve says this, might you suggest to the White House that we inform Iran that from this point forward, every dollar we spend on the conflict in defense of the strait will be deducted from their seized assets. Perhaps the right move, move the needle as well, knowing that we're spending their money. I also like the fact that Scott Bessent has moved on freezing bank accounts that they keep in other Gulf nations. I think that is right on the money because they have the money. It's frozen. It can't be helped. It's not earning anything. It is frozen. It might be theirs, but they're costing us. So therefore, we should be paying ourselves back. I sense that we've taken some of the oil money from Venezuela and paying us back from that operation 20 times over, I would think. Here's the President of the United States. He has had it. And he said he got a call yesterday from the Iranians who got hit 90 times last night. Cut one.
4: They have very little left, and they want to make a deal so badly. They called a little while ago. They want to make a deal so badly. I just don't know if they're worthy of making a deal. I don't know that they're going to honor the deal. That's the problem.
0: Of course they're not worthy to do the deal. They got to be at a point where they have no choice but to do the deal. And as Dennis Ross told us, it's just a great point. He's got such perspective, and he spent the last 3 weeks in Israel. He said Iran's, the verbiage in the MOU was basically all Iran's writing through translation. They've gotten everything they wanted, put enough nuance and gray area there that they could go to town with it and stay there saying within the spirit of the MOU. And they still blew it by going after cargo ships. So it's even in their best interest to allow money to flow for oil for the first time in 20 years to be full freight and people paying and getting used to, well, maybe I can buy oil from Iran and it's not going to be pulled back. But now that is pulled back. They're no longer allowed to pay, so that means Iran, they can go back shutting off their transponders and going through the Gulf and hoping not to be detected and giving discount oil to China. You had it. For some reason, we agreed to it to let you for 60 days sell your oil and make billions of dollars. And it was more important for you to say, I'm in control of the strait. And it's more important for us to make sure you're never in control of the strait. It's almost equal to not having a nuclear weapon. Listen to the Brian Kilmeade Show. Hope to see you in Pensacola, Florida on Fox Nation on stage. BrianKilmeade.com to see you in person Saturday night. history, liberty, and laughs. And also

0: The talk show that's getting you talking. You're with Brian Kilmeade.
1: ICE is about normalizing putting government thugs on our streets against the Constitution itself. And maybe it's because I ran government agencies, but I can tell you that once a culture of impunity sets in, there is no reform. What do you tell an agent who used a child as bait? I mean, can you imagine the PowerPoint slide that you'd have to design? No, don't take the kid. You cannot reform this. You cannot retrain this. The only logical path is to abolish ICE.
2: What a clown, right? But not unusual. Everybody on the left says that.

Nation. They've gotten everything they wanted, put enough nuance and gray area there that they could go to town with it and stay there, saying within the spirit of the MOU. And they still blew it by going after cargo ships. So it's even in their best interest to allow money to flow for oil for the first time in 20 years to be full freight and people paying and getting used to, well, maybe I can buy oil from Iran and it's not going to be pulled back. But now that is pulled back. They're no longer allowed to pay, so that means Iran, they can go back shutting off their transponders and going through the Gulf and hoping not to be detected and giving discount oil to China. You had it. For some reason, we agreed to it to let you for 60 days sell your oil and make billions of dollars. And it was more important for you to say, I'm in control of the strait. And it's more important for us to make sure you're never in control of the strait. It's almost equal to not having a nuclear weapon. Listen to the Brian Kilmeade Show. Hope to see you in Pensacola, Florida on Fox Nation on stage. BrianKilmeade.com to see you in person Saturday night. History, liberty, and laughs. And also, we got some great dates in the fall with the brand new Uniting the States tour. Don't move.

0: and mortgage rates were higher. The U.S. median sales price rose in June to $440,600.
1: Fox's Jenny Casola. Palm Beach International Airport in Florida becomes Donald J. Trump International Airport today, with the FAA transitioning the identifier code from PBI to DJT.

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2: Show the proof. I'm Chris Foster, Fox News. Charlie Kirk's widow, Erica, is asking a judge to make public evidence presented at this week's hearing to determine whether Tyler Robinson will be tried for her husband's murder. She says she and Charlie's parents in the courtroom are prevented from seeing everything. And that hearing's resuming now, and the court will hear on tape from Robinson's former roommate and romantic partner, Lance Twiggs.
3: The prosecution plans to play a pre-recorded law enforcement interview with Twiggs, offered in place of Twiggs appearing in person at this preliminary hearing. Yesterday in court, the defense asked for large chunks of the Twiggs interview to be redacted, and Judge Graff agreed. The defense argues if all of the Twiggs video is played, it will impact Robinson's right to a fair trial.
2: Fox's Matt Finn in Provo, Utah. With airstrikes resuming in Iran, Iran's military is back to launching attacks at neighbors hosting U.S. troops, Bahrain, Kuwait, Qatar, and Jordan.
4: Hostile aircraft have entered Jordanian airspace. The Jordanians say they shot down some 8 missiles. U.S. Embassy staff there was ordered to shelter in place. No injuries. The U.S. hit multiple targets, including bridges on rail lines that the U.S. says were used by Iran to transport weapons. U.S. Central Command says some 90 different targets were taken out in Iran last night. 80 were hit the night before. Now, Iranian state media reported explosions in southern port cities. Explosions in Bashir, home to that massive nuclear power plant complex. The U.S. says the targets were on the coast. The power plant was not hit.
2: Fox's Mike Tobin. Home sales are down. They're more expensive than ever.
5: The National Association of Realtors says existing home sales declined last month, down 2.4%. Home prices rose to a record.

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1: Democrats in Maine wait to find out who their new Senate candidate is.
2: Shortly after Maine Democratic Senate candidate Graham Plattner's campaign suspension, several potential candidates expressed an interest in the race, including a former congressional staffer, former gubernatorial candidate, and the director of the Maine CDC. Plattner's announcement came after intense party pressure when rape allegations against him surfaced. Following an emergency Wednesday night meeting, state Democratic Party leaders said they voted to hold a special 600-person nominating convention to fill the vacancy. Maine law dictates a July 27th deadline to replace Plattner on the ballot. The Maine Senate race is closely watched as the Democratic candidate will face incumbent Republican Senator Susan Collins. Tanya J. Powers, Fox News.
1: There's only one candidate to be the next British Prime Minister. Andy Burnham's the only person nominated to replace Keir Starmer as leader of the ruling Labour Party and the nation. Starmer's resigning under pressure from members of his party. Burnham, the former Manchester mayor, is expected to take over in about a week and a half. A manhunt after two murders in Washington State is over.
3: A person of interest on the run after a double homicide in Washington State is dead, shot and killed in Seaside, Oregon, by police who've not yet released what led to the police shooting, which remains under investigation. 24-year-old Hayes McLeod, who police believe to be armed and dangerous, was suspected of being linked to two murders early Wednesday. The first, a 35-year-old man inside a home in Puyallup, Washington. The second victim, found a short while later in Tacoma, he had multiple gunshot wounds and was pronounced dead at the scene. Investigators don't have a motive, but say the murders appear targeted and involve members of the same family. Lillian Wu, Fox News.
1: Announced that the U.S. soccer star Christian Pulisic fractured his right leg during the team's World Cup loss to Belgium. A SpaceX Falcon 9 rocket launched into orbit for the 36th time this morning. The record is 39 by the space shuttle Discovery.

0: From high atop Fox News headquarters in New York City, always seeking solutions, never sowing division. It's Brian Kilmeade.
1: All right. Hi, this is Brian Kilmeade. Like the guy said, Doug Schoen's coming up at the bottom of the hour, a sensible Democrat who's really concerned about the direction of the party that Graham Plattner left behind. Also, we're one of the few sound structural buildings in New York City. One a few blocks away from us is swaying and the steel is bending.

0: Ending. Usually not a good sign. I'm not an architect, but I'd rather not be in a building like that. Happy to be in a building like the one here at 48th and 6th. So before we get to Josh Holmes, one of the main cogs of the Ruthless podcast, let's get to the big three.
1: Number three.
2: It was important to be there and to see the actual facts laid out, Bill, because there was so much stuff that, you know, amidst the noise and the internet chatter that was laid out that, you know, I had never heard and makes this case very cut and dry to me.
0: It's just crazy how many conspiracy theories are out there about Charlie Kirk's death, and they're so horrific, they are really damaging to the case and the family. But Tyler Robinson, the case against him is so strong, it's hard to imagine one stronger. We'll tell you how the hearings are going and progressing.
1: Number two.
3: The trash took itself out tonight. People in Maine have a chance to really vote on someone that's not a total a piece of trash. Adios, trash bag.
0: Senator John Fetterman on Graham Plattner. He is gone while admitting no guilt from being one of the worst human beings on the planet. What does Maine do from here, and what does it mean for Susan Collins' chances? Now all scrutiny should really go to what's happening in Michigan, where a radical is queued up to take on Mike Rogers.
1: Number one.
4: The basic deal that we cut was, we'll lift our blockade if you stop shooting at ships. But if you shoot at ships, we're going to knock the hell out of them, and it's that simple.
0: Here we go again. U.S. hits 150 sites in Iran in the last 48 hours. The MOU is history, and it never really should have been written. Wasn't worth the paper it was written on. We'll talk about the latest from that troubled region and what it means for the president's fortunes. J.D. Vance came out there, and that's the deal he's really being judged on. He's doing a great job on fraud, didn't do a great job of the MOU, said, I guess, really deceptive things about it before it came out. Josh Holmes joins us now, former chief of staff to Mitch McConnell, as well as president and founding partner of Cavalry LLC and co-host of the Ruthless Place, Ruthless Podcast. Josh, like the hat.
5: Hey, thanks, bud. Right. It's great to be with you.
0: How's your former boss, Mitch McConnell, doing?
5: Well, I don't know a whole lot more than you do, Brian. I know the reports. I actually talked to a staffer of his who was with him yesterday and described him as in good spirits, but he's still hospitalized and he's still trying to work his way back. So, you know, other than that and what has been publicly reported, that's sort of the extent of my understanding.
0: So do you don't know if he had a heart attack or not, or do you think he did? They found him unconscious?
5: I wish I knew. I have absolutely no idea. What I do know is when you're 84 years old, there's an awful lot that can go wrong on a day-to-day basis. I got parents in that same age demographic, and it's, you know, it's tough. It's tough for kids and loved ones and people that are close to folks who are getting older in that stage of life. So, yeah, I've given them a pretty wide berth. I understand that they'll tell me at some point, and when they do, I'll wish them and pray for the best.
0: We'll find out, too, and just from a pure political point, less the personal point, the less it doesn't matter as much. But the Republicans can't afford to lose him, especially now, right? They're trying to get a supplemental in there to try to pay for what's left of this war and beyond and get the Golden Dome going. And they're not going to do it without his vote.
5: Yeah, no, I mean, there's a lot of fall business to go on. I mean, the month of September in particular is going to be really treacherous territory on Capitol Hill. A bunch of funding things that need to get done. The military needs to get funded. Yeah, he's a critical piece to an awful lot of that. So wish him well and hope he gets back soon.
0: So Graham Plattner, who knew he was going so smooth? He got he had that primary nomination ready to take on Susan Collins, trailing by four. And then another former girlfriend comes out and blows him up, essentially says he raped her. He does not admit guilt. Cut 30.
6: I just want you to think about like what you would do as a regular person in a position where a much larger world, large forces were working against you personally to accuse you of the worst thing that a person could do, and it was not remotely true. I learned about this through press inquiries with no time to truly respond, no time for investigations before a corporate media system and the political establishment got to act as judge, jury, and executioner. Accusations are supposed to be the beginning of things, not the end. I think it's really important to understand why this is happening in the timeline, why this is happening right now.
0: Maybe you could help me, Josh. Why is it happening right now?
5: Well, he

0: is entirely right about that last point, which is, I mean, first of all, a guy walks in with a Nazi tattoo. I think we can all sort of surmise that that's probably not a dude with top-notch character who you want representing you in the United States Senate. So that should have been a threshold issue. It wasn't for Democrats, obviously. But why the timing of all of this is coming out, and why nobody really talked about all of these allegations that have been going on now for 3-4 months right up until now, is because Democrats had one last play. They made the crucial mistake that they haven't made in years, and that's allowing their voters to choose their nominees. This is a practice that they are totally unaccustomed to doing. You look back at 2016 with Hillary Clinton and superdelegates. You look at 2020 when they consolidated the field behind Joe Biden. You look at 24 when they didn't vote at all and they just appointed Kamala Harris. And they do this in Senate races across the country. And what happened was Democrats voted for Plattner. And when they did, the establishment Democratic Party doesn't like that. And they want to make sure that they have somebody that they deem more electable. So they're the ones that are pushing all of this out. I mean, the reason that stuff shows up in the New York Times is not because you've got some enterprising reporter who just happened upon information, is because they're pitched it by the DSCC, by the DNC, by Chuck Schumer, by all the establishment Democrats that wanted to make a move here before it was too late.
1: In a way, I think the New York Times gave him a soft landing because the guy's had a terrible background. I mean, he seems to be a terrible person, let alone a candidate. So if I think there wasn't a lot in his background, I think that he would have floated right through and they would have given it a shot. I mean, Chuck Schumer's losing his power, clearly. I mean, Haley Stevens is going to be his next challenge in Michigan against Abdul El-Assad, El-Seed.
0: Yeah.
1: So he's going for a Haley Stevens who's losing. So I'm not sure how much power he has. So Graham Plattner's out despite getting 72% of the vote. Now they're going to have a lawyer jirga. They're going to have 500 people coming together and pick the next nominee. So do you think Susan Collins' chances are better or worse? Better fighting Plattner or worse with this new person? What do you think?
0: Well, it's hard to have been better than they were an hour before he dropped out, right?
1: Because he was already leading.
0: Yeah, you had the entire Democratic Party abandon him midstream. But I will say, look, everyone underestimates Susan Collins. She has driveways paved with the skulls of her political enemies for the last 30 years. This woman is a very good campaigner, in large part because she is centristly located on the ideological spectrum that has been a perfect match for the state of Maine for a very long time, and she works really hard. I don't think that there is anybody that they can put up that doesn't look an awful lot like every other opponent that she has vanquished up to this point. The only different wild card in this race at all was Graham Plattner. She'd never faced somebody like that. And so there was a lot of open questions. And I continue to think she has the upper hand. They're going to throw everything that they've got at her. But they did in 2022 as well. I mean, they changed the whole voting system to a ranked choice voting system to defeat Susan Collins. And they couldn't get it done.
1: So interesting. I did not know that. Let's switch over to Iran. The president of the United States is pretty fed up. Cut one.
2: They have very little left, and they want to make a deal so badly. They called a little while ago. They want to make a deal so badly. I just don't know if they're worthy of making a deal. I don't know that they're going to honor the deal. That's the problem.
1: And the deal they're talking about was really hatched by the vice president. And there were so many holes in that deal. And I think it was just an awful 14-point plan. And yet it was great for Iran, and they didn't seem to realize it. Josh, you've seen a lot of conflicts, Middle Eastern conflicts. You know how difficult they can be. Yesterday, we hit them 90 times, 150 in the last 2 days. Where do you think this is going?
0: Yeah, well, they shouldn't let up. And look, the vice president is in an unenviable spot of having to negotiate the impossible, because there is no negotiation with Iran. One of two things happen. You either have to pay them money not to be terrorists, and then they just become terrorists again. You have to pay them more money. Or you have to negotiate this weird Rubik's Cube of everybody else's defense posture in the region. I mean, remember, the reason why they started firing back on ships was because of Lebanon and Israel. What does that have to do with Iran other than the fact that they fund terrorist proxies in Lebanon that attack Israel? It starts to unmask the whole thing. These are not good faith actors. You're never going to come to a common sense solution. We're going to have to do what it takes to make sure that the strait is open. And if that is by 150 different locations every night until that happens, so be it.
1: I agree with you 100%. You cannot just go, okay, I'm going to teach you a lesson, hit you hard, and then let you up again. The main thing is the ISW right about today, they're still going to try to control the strait. That is as important to them, I think, as their nuclear program. And they're trying to convince the neighbors to go along with it, and they're not, thankfully, as of now, but they're concerned that we're not all in to watch their back or are going to leave. So this is, you know, I know when you work for Mitch McConnell, we're in the middle of Iraq, and that seemed like it was endless, and yet they turn around and they end up putting together.
0: But Iran was always a thing, too, Brian. I mean, it was always a thing. It everywhere in the region, Iran has always been the worst actor because of its proxy funding. And Hezbollah, Hamas, its intent to do away with the Western civilization, as they say, death to America, as they say, that has been a consistent thread for over 45 years. There is no state in this world who has killed more Americans than the state of Iran, than the Republic of Iran over the last 45 years. There can be no mistake about that. And so them just coming to their senses and treating their neighbors well and having a diplomatic solution with the United States seems extremely unlikely to me.
1: And now they're making it clear, death to America. They have the president's face on it with the target on it and everybody else and all our officials. And we don't know if that was related to the fact the president did not take the new Air Force One home. He took the old one back. I'm not really sure what went into that. President said the people in England just wanted to see it. So I don't know about that.
0: Yeah, I mean,
1: that.
0: There are some reports that there are some of the more sophisticated defense and refueling systems that haven't been installed yet in the new plane. I don't know if that's true or not. I'm happy that they're taking every single possible issue into context when they are transporting the President of the United States overseas, and that's where I leave it.
1: So when we look at right now at the midterm elections, with between the gerrymandering and the rise of the socialism, the Republicans are back in the game. Is that how you view it?
0: Yeah, I do. I think that they start in a much better place than they did at the beginning of the cycle just because of the redistricting. It's more of like a +9, +10, which they needed. I think either way, you're going to have a majority in the House of Representatives that is a couple of seats one way or the other. But I do like where Republicans are right now. And I think, look, to the extent that Republicans can focus on what Democrats have handed them, which is the face of communism in every one of these primaries. I mean, literally, you've never met anyone who acts like the candidates they're producing in election after election. This is not two different parties who have two different ways of getting at the problems we all acknowledge. There is one party here that by and large likes America and another one that really doesn't. And you just have to ask them. That's not a branding exercise. Ask them. They don't like America. They say it. And I think if Republicans can stay on message on that and realize the Democrat candidates are either the Mamdani, Bernie Sanders, Graham Platner brand or the Abigail Spanberger brand, which is to lie to you and then do the same thing as the Mamdani, Bernie Sanders crowd does when they get into office, you can have a pretty good campaign message going into the fall.
1: So I just real quick on Cuba, we took another push to put pressure on them, and that is going after their doctors that go overseas, charge the Cuban government, gets the money. They'll go overseas and help out other countries. They're very well-trained medical physicians. And now we're starting to go after the countries that are using Cuban doctors while stopping all energy from going in and out. There's something's going to break here. I'm wondering, Josh Holmes, when do you think this is going to happen? And how do you see we land this plane?
0: I think it probably already would have happened if Iran would have wrapped up. I mean, look, I don't think I'm breaking any news here when you say the Secretary of State has unique interest in Cuba. All right. I mean, this is someone who's talked about this. Obviously, his family fled the communist regime. It was part of his reason for getting into office in the first place. And it's also 90 miles off the southern tip of Florida. I mean, this is a place amongst any that you do not want hostile actors. I think we've ignored it for too long. But you also have to make sure that you've taken care of your knitting in all these other places. And there's a lot going on. I mean, you saw the NATO summit Ukraine is still a big discussion that President Trump is having. If they can come to an accommodation with Putin and Zelensky.

0: in that. I mean, there's a lot going on here. And I do think it would behoove the administration to focus at least their external messaging, even if they're walking and chewing gum, on the domestic politics here a touch more, because it seems like the foreign policy, at least for this summer, has kind of taken over the discussion.
1: Yeah, absolutely. And they couldn't really get out of their own way in the House, so they couldn't even generate anything there. Are you for signing the housing bill?
0: Yeah, I think so, because it was in the president's State of the Union. I don't know how you can go do a State of the Union speech where you lay out an agenda that you want Congress to do, then they get to work on it, they produce it, and then not sign it. I mean, look, I'm not like in love with a housing bill or think that changes politics or anything else. I mean, it doesn't matter to me one way or another if it's signed. But in terms of the relationships that the administration has with its allies in Congress, if you ask somebody to do something and they go through the blood, sweat, and tears to produce it, you kind of have to sign it, or the next time you go to them, you might not get the answer yes.
1: Co-host of the Ruthless Podcast, not afraid to wear a hat on the air. He is Josh Holmes. Appreciate it,
0: You're the
1: Josh.
0: man. Thank
1: Thank
0: you,
1: you very
0: Brian.
1: much. Back in a moment.
2: 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Where curiosity meets conversation. It's the Brian Kilmeade Show.

0: this summer has kind of taken over the discussion.
1: Yeah, absolutely. And they couldn't really get out of their own way in the House, so they couldn't even generate anything there. Are you for signing the housing bill?
0: Yeah, I think so, because it was in the president's State of the Union. I don't know how you can go do a State of the Union speech where you lay out an agenda that you want Congress to do, then they get to work on it, they produce it, and then not sign it. I mean, I look, I'm not like in love with a housing bill or think that changes politics or anything else. I mean, it doesn't matter to me one way or another if it's signed. But in terms of the relationships that the administration has with its allies in Congress, if you ask somebody to do something and they go through the blood, sweat, and tears to produce it, you kind of have to sign it, or the next time you go to them, you might not get the answer yes.
1: Co-host of the Ruthless Podcast, not afraid to wear a hat on the air, he is Josh Holmes. Appreciate it, Josh.
0: Thank you
1: very much. Back in a moment.
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0: zone, win in overtime, score, act like you've been there before. So this is going to be a heck of a Final Eight. Who are you rooting for? To me, I made my decision. Norway. I love what they do, what their fans do. I love the way their team acts. I love Holland is unbelievable. My second pick would be England. Just because I think those people need a break. And man, those they're playing clutch. You go to Mexico City and you win there, that's big. But you know whose prime minister called up in FIFA and said, don't move the start time of the game?
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2: Fox News, I'm Therese Crowley. Lance Twiggs, the video. Testimony today from the roommate slash lover of accused Charlie Kirk assassin Tyler Robinson.
3: The prosecution plans to play a pre-recorded law enforcement interview with Twiggs, which was offered in place of Twiggs appearing in person at this preliminary hearing. But yesterday in court, the defense asked for large chunks of the Twiggs interview to be redacted, and Judge Graff agreed to redactions.
2: Fox's Matt Finn in Provo, Utah. Strike two, CENTCOM reports 90 strikes against Iran last night, including bridges, drone, and missile sites Iran used to hit commercial ships. Oil prices dropping back today. Graham Plattner took himself out as Maine Senate Democrat nominee after a credible rape allegation. Fellow Democrat sitting Senator John Fetterman, not a fan, tells Fox.
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0: He's so busy, he'll make your head spin. It's Brian Kilmeade.
1: Hey, we are back. Now we got to make the big decision. The big decision, you know what it is? Who are we rooting for here in America? Now that America's out of it, you got Norway, England, you got Morocco, France. What other matchups do we have? We got Argentina. They're going to have another tough game, too. And, of course, we got England is still in it. England-Norway is going to be the game, I think, of this quarterfinals bracket. We definitely, says, you know, Spain is playing Belgium. We got to hope that Spain wins big. Not that I love Spain, but I just dislike Belgium in the classless way that they beat the U.S. and then did the Trump dance. I do not like dancing the end.

0: Foxes.
1: Foxes, Matt Finn in Provo, Utah. Strike two, CENTCOM reports 90 strikes against Iran last night, including bridges, drone, and missile sites Iran used to hit commercial ships. Oil prices dropping back today. Graham Plattner took himself out as Maine Senate Democrat nominee after a credible rape allegation. Fellow Democrat sitting Senator John Fetterman, not a fan, tells Fox.
2: Adios, trash bag.
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0: humble themselves. You know, humble yourself and stop pushing, you know, this kinds of people in my party.
1: That is a very angry Senator John Fetterman saying that no wonder Graham Platner blew up. He's been calling for him to step aside for months until this last woman came forward, ex-girlfriend, said basically he raped her. He was staying. And he got 72% of the vote despite almost all of that stuff being out in the public. Doug Schoen joins us now, former Clinton advisor, former advisor to Bloomberg, and a longtime Democratic strategist. Doug, you glad Graham Platner's gone? And do you wonder how he got there to begin with?
2: I couldn't be more pleased that he's gone. Brian, his candidacy was a fraud from the start. He had no qualifications. He was a manufactured candidate of the Democratic Socialists who had so many liabilities that I cannot believe that he was ever taken seriously. I hope my party learns from what Senator Fetterman said and what is obvious. We need a mainstream Democratic candidate in Maine, not a replica of Graham Platner.
1: But, you know, look, he was winning for a while, trailing by about four now. And then you have Abdul El Sayed head-to-head with Mike Rogers. I know it's early. It's a 1 or 2 point race. So, and Mike Rogers is going to have a tough time. He had a tough time against Alyssa Slotnick, almost won, but it was still a point or two. Why is it that they're not being trounced across the state if their philosophy is so radical compared to what Democrats have been?
2: Well, I think it's two things. First, in primaries, the far left tends to predominate. That's number one. Number two, I don't think the electorate fully understands the positions they've taken and the extreme nature of their candidacy. And I believe, as I think you might, and many do, that Mike Rogers would have a much better chance against Abdul El Sayed than he would against Haley Stevens. I rank Abdul El Sayed a narrow favorite to win the primary, but candidly, the Republicans are hoping that Abdul El Sayed wins the primary. He'll be tougher to beat.
1: So I want you to hear what you had said about how in Maine they're obsessed with stopping Susan Collins. Cut 37.
3: It really doesn't matter. Democrats in Maine have been trying to unseat Susan Collins forever. She's superwoman, the Senate superwoman, 10,000 consecutive roll call votes, chairman of the powerful Senate Appropriations Committee, the workers at Bath Iron Works, the workers at the Portsmouth submarine base in New Hampshire that live in Maine. They all want Susan Collins to remain chair of the Appropriations Committee. So they keep coming up with different kinds of kryptonite. Mm-hmm. You can't beat Susan Collins because 10,000 consecutive votes, John, that's a record. And she's a very moderate, very common sense senator. Maine's a common sense place. So he may stay in, he may leave. It really doesn't matter. Collins is going to win.
1: Platner did leave an hour later from that interview. But I think that there's a better chance whoever emerges, except this guy Troy Jackson, is another Bernie Sanders disciple.
2: Yeah, Brian, he finished third in the primary. Nirav Shah.
1: For governor, right?
2: For governor, and Nirav Shah finished second in that primary for governor, is a mainstream moderate Democrat who has a record of public health and public service. And I just don't think there's any reason why we Democrats should commit Harry Caray and nominate somebody who isn't a mainstream Democrat, who may not even be a Democrat at all in terms of their ultimate philosophy, because these Democratic socialists are using the Democratic Party to advance a radical ideology that is antithetical to everything I believe, we believe, and the American people believe.
1: So what they're saying, Doug Schoen, is they're going for the workers. They want to, it's time to stop the oligarchs, stop the wealthy, and help the workers. So that's, if you look at who is supporting the DSA, at least in New York City, it's mostly rich white people. So, and they're getting single digits when it comes to the workers. Can you talk about the deceptiveness of going to bat for the workers?
2: Yeah, this is just political rhetoric.

0: information you want, truth you demand. 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
1: Bernie Sanders needs to apologize to the voters of Maine and to, you know, everyone that donated to that train wreck of a campaign. More than anyone, he pushed P. Hustle into the election, and now, you know, he keeps pushing these communists and these kind of awful anti-American people. So there's plenty of those people that have to

0: rhetoric. Now, it's good political rhetoric. It appeals more to the wealthy and to young people who may well be frustrated economically that they haven't gotten great jobs out of college. But it's not working class people. And in New York, it is younger people, well-educated, and recent immigrants, those who've just moved to New York City, who form the core of the base of Zoran Mandami and the Democratic Socialists.
1: So I want to talk about Abdul El Sayed. He's got some problems. Number one, is he a doctor? And is he a working class guy or is he a rich guy? He doesn't have an answer to any of those questions. Does he miss the Ayatollah? He won't answer that question. Cut 40.
2: Haley Stevens has also attacked you and Mike Rogers for being millionaires, who she says conveniently did not file their 2026 personal financial disclosures. You've sought an extension through August 13th, I believe, which is after the primary. Was this to avoid transparency with your voters? Why not release them before the election?
3: No, it just taxes get complicated. My wife and her family own property abroad, and so getting all those tax forms is a thing. And this is, by the way, the same extension that
2: she says you're a millionaire and you're hiding that.
3: Well, if you take my assets and her my wife's assets together, then I guess they add up to something like that. But my career has never been about trying to maximize on money. Otherwise, I would have just gone and been a surgeon. But you know, my focus has always been on public service, and it's interesting to try and compare apples to oranges here. If you file on your own, then of course your assets look like one thing, which Congresswoman Stevens does. If you file with a partner, your assets might look like something else.
1: So never answered the question, and he's not a doctor, by the way, and he keeps calling himself a doctor.
0: Yeah, I think he is a synthetic manufactured candidate in the same way that Abdul El Sayed is. And how can he accept, Ryan, support from the virulent anti-Semite Hassan Piker? I mean, he's campaigned with him. I think that's enough to disqualify him in and of itself.
1: And he's the worst. And Hassan Piker really hates America, called for Rick Scott's death, doesn't think Israel should exist. And I was literally shocked by a couple of things. I looked at people that are going to run for president, and clearly Rahm Emanuel is one of them. He went out of his way to go to Israel to basically condemn Israel and say your days of being an ally where you get our defense weapons, you're just going to be one of 23 Middle Eastern countries that we have relationships with. So why would you think he's doing that strategically when he was supposed to be in the middle moderate lane and he's a smart, savvy guy? Why do you think it was necessary for him to go over there to Israel to condemn Israel?
0: I think he is contemplating actively a race for president. He knows where opinion inside the Democratic Party is, which is regrettably anti-Israel. And I think, unfortunately and sadly, he is playing to that sentiment as a means of trying to inoculate himself from the attack that he's too pro-Israel.
1: Do you think that it's possible to get the nomination and say, I support Israel on the Democratic platform when we watch the candidates line up for a debate in 27? Not only are they going to disparage AIPAC, which is a lobby group for Israel, is everyone going to have to disavow Israel?
0: Well, I hope not, but I fear that that will happen. And again, my own view is you can take issue with the Prime Minister of Israel, as many do, but to go to Israel to denounce him, at the same time when we're fighting a war against terror in the Middle East vis-a-vis Iran, a war that has begun anew, apparently, I say with a lot of these Democrats who attack Bibi Netanyahu that they're for regime change in Jerusalem, but not in Tel Aviv. I'm sorry. And not in Tehran. I apologize. How can you be for regime change in a democratic state that is not a country that we have a say over their democratic system and yet be against it in an autocracy where the supreme leader and the elites have chanted death to Israel, death to the United States, death to our president for years? I don't understand that. I couldn't do it.
1: Here's a little of Rahm Emanuel's speech, cut 13.
4: Your government has been complicit in the horrors now being inflicted on innocent families in the West Bank. That undermines your international legitimacy as a small nation at a time when you can least afford it.
1: So he's lecturing them on what they're doing. He's talking about the West Bank, but he's also talking about other places. I don't think anyone's for annexing the West Bank except for extreme conservatives on the right in Israel. Why are you reaching for that?
0: You know, I don't know. I mean, again, if he was just talking about Gaza, he would have a, at the very least, a defensible argument that Israel may have overreached. But given what Hamas does and how they hide among civilian populations and hospitals and the unspeakable terror they committed on October 7th, I understand why the Israelis have done what they have. But again, how can you say that our longest, most stable democratic ally in the Middle East is somehow one of 23 countries? I can understand you might want to limit yourself to defensive weapons. Again, I understand that. Not my position, but it's understandable. But to do what some Democrats have done vis-a-vis Israel is very sad to me. It's not my position, and it's not what I think is right.
1: It's upside
0: down. Israel
1: has
0: a democratic election in October. Let's wait and see what happens, because there are candidates who are credible, who offer a different worldview from the prime minister. Why intrude now into Israeli politics?
1: And you know, Doug Schoen, that everybody knows who's ever leading Israel, you don't deal with Hezbollah, you can't cut a deal with Hamas, you can't cut a deal with Islamic Jihad, and you can't cut a deal with Iran. So Syria, finally, probably is not an enemy. And the other Arab nations are closer than ever to being friends, certainly partners. So they don't attack anybody that doesn't attack them. Simple as that. Lastly, you have great foreign policy knowledge and passion. So you see what's happening with Iran. They've been our enemy for 47 years. And now we basically can rip up the MOU and we have to reopen the strait. Here's General Jack Keane, Cut 19.
5: They have been in control somewhat of the Straits of Hormuz since March the 2nd. When they shut it down. So 4 months, they have, in their minds, been in control. And they're not going to give this up without a fight.

0: hospitals and the unspeakable terror they committed on October 7th, I understand why the Israelis have done what they have. But again, how can you say that our longest, most stable democratic ally in the Middle East is somehow one of 23 countries? I can understand you might want to limit yourself to defensive weapons. Again, I understand that. Not my position, but it's understandable. But to do what some Democrats have done vis-a-vis Israel is very sad to me. It's not my position, and it's not what I think is right.
1: It's upside
0: Israel
1: down.
0: Has a democratic election in October. Let's wait and see what happens, because there are candidates who are credible, who offer a different worldview from the prime minister. Why intrude now into Israeli politics?
1: And you know, Doug Schoen, that everybody knows who's ever leading Israel, you don't deal with Hezbollah, you can't cut a deal with Hamas, you can't cut a deal with Islamic Jihad, and you can't cut a deal with Iran. So Syria, finally, probably is not an enemy. And the other Arab nations are closer than ever to being friends, certainly partners. So they don't attack anybody that doesn't attack them. Simple as that. Lastly, you have great foreign policy knowledge and passion. So you see what's happening with Iran. They've been our enemy for 47 years. And now we basically can rip up the MOU and we have to reopen the strait. Here's General Jack Keane, Cut 19.
2: They have been in control somewhat of the Straits of Hormuz since March the 2nd. When they shut it down. So 4 months, they have, in their minds, been in control. And they're not going to give this up without a fight, in my view. And it will likely lead to an acceleration of military operations to bend them to our will. I think that is the path we're on.
1: I think that the only thing we have to do now is forget about talking, open up the strait and hold it ourselves. What do you think?
0: I completely agree with General Keane. I think he's right. I think the only thing the Iranians understand is power. I think President Trump has now

0: who offer a different worldview from the prime minister. Why intrude now into Israeli politics?
1: And you know, Doug Schoen, that everybody knows who's ever leading Israel, you don't deal with Hezbollah, you can't cut a deal with Hamas, you can't cut a deal with Islamic Jihad, and you can't cut a deal with Iran. So Syria finally probably is not an enemy, and the other Arab nations are closer than ever to being friends, certainly partners. So they don't attack anybody that doesn't attack them. Simple as that. Lastly, you have great foreign policy knowledge and passion. So you see what's happening with Iran. They've been our enemy for 47 years, and now we basically can rip up the MOU, and we have to reopen the strait. Here's General Jack Keane, Cut 19.
2: They have been in control somewhat of the Straits of Hormuz since March the 2nd when they shut it down. So 4 months they have, in their minds, been in control, and they're not going to give this up without a fight, in my view. And it will likely lead to an acceleration of military operations to bend them to our will. I think that is the path we're on.
1: I think that the only thing we have to do now is forget about talking, open up the strait and hold it ourselves. What do you think?
0: I completely agree with General Keane. I think he's right. I think the only thing the Iranians understand is power. I think President Trump has now understood that. And I say this not as a Democrat. I say this as an American. How can we not support the efforts of the United States, whether you like the policy, don't like the policy, whatever? How can you not say, thank goodness that we are fighting to eliminate the scourge of terror and nuclear weapons from a state that is committed to our death and destruction?
1: I hear you. Doug Schoen, if I was to ask you for the top three candidates that you hope run for the nomination in 28, who would it be?
0: I hope next time when we do an interview of this type, which I greatly enjoy, that you'll give me a chance to think about it. Because right now, as I sit here, I'd have a tough time giving you names that would fit that list. But I'll tell you this, I do hope Senator Fetterman stays in the Democratic Party, if he can, and stays in the Senate, which is critical for my party.
1: I just hope that you guys don't primary him.
0: I hope so, too.
1: Yeah, and you know what? And I think Republicans should leave him alone. I wouldn't even run anybody against him.
0: I hope they do.
1: Yeah, Doug Schoen, you're always great. Thank you so much. And now you have homework.
0: Thank you so much.
1: Next time you're on, you have homework. You have to be able to answer that next.
0: I know. I get it. I'm going to do my homework.
1: Go get him. Back in a moment.
3: Both sides, all opinions. 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
2: I've seen something like this before. You have to go back 16 years. Remember, it was that Republican Tea Party wave of 2010. I would argue the Democratic version of it is a new Tea Party, but it's on steroids. Why do I say that? Well, let's just start off with the fact, approve of their own party in Congress. Republicans in July of 2010, it was 52%, a very low percentage, but at least it was north of 50%. Look at where we are now with Democrats in terms of them approving their own members of Congress. It's actually below 50%. Democrats dislike their party more than Republicans did during the Tea Party wave of 2010. Just 47% of Democrats now approve of their own party in Congress. As I said, it's a new Tea Party, but it's a Tea Party on steroids.
3: And we're seeing the impact it's having on some Democratic incumbents.
2: Absolutely the case.
4: And the incumbents are just running for the hills. Do you know anybody speaking forcefully? Like, I don't know, Harry Reid used to speak out all the time and Nancy Pelosi used to speak out all the time. I don't see Hakeem Jeffries doing anything except going after Trump, not going after the extreme left. Chuck Schumer only stepped forward after all this stuff on Graham Plattner came out. He wasn't really campaigning hard, but backed the governor of Maine, and now he's back in Haley Stevens in Michigan. Though those are somewhat traditional, but the reason why, this guy goes to a parade, Chuck Schumer, and gets booed. So I know leadership can be polarizing. I know Mitch McConnell, for the longest time, every time he ran for re-election, was trailing in Kentucky and would eventually prevail. I think most likely when you're in leadership, sometimes when things don't get done, especially with a Republican president, you tend to get the blame, especially one as unorthodox as President Trump. So we'll see what happens, but that's Harry Enten over on CNN looking at some of the poll numbers. And I just think, as Josh Holmes said earlier, it's going to be four or five seats either way, which means it's all winnable, it's all

gettable, which means I think you got to be really smart on how you're deploying your heavy hitters, your most popular candidates, a lot of your money. The one thing that would be disastrous, if the Republicans lose the House, they'd say, okay, that's the long-term 250 years political trend. But if they lose the Senate, when no one even thought that was possible a few months ago, that means they'd have to lose Ohio, North Carolina, as well as not flip Georgia or Michigan, or New Hampshire, where Sununu's name is really strong in New Hampshire, and John Sununu is going to run. So that would be something, and it would be so detrimental to the president's governing and getting things done, because he couldn't get anybody confirmed, zero confirmed. Let's go to the Supreme Court justice. You know, then Clarence Thomas and Justice Alito will probably say, look, I probably should step aside now, but not if they don't have a Republican Senate. Where Democrats were stupid enough to blow up the filibuster, now you don't even need 60, so you put up whoever you want, they'll get...

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2: Iran's retaliation expands. I'm Lisa Brady, Fox News. Jordan shooting down multiple incoming missiles, as Iran also targets Bahrain, Kuwait, and Qatar, all home to U.S. troops, in response to a second night of U.S. strikes on Iran over its targeting of commercial ships in the Strait of Hormuz.
3: This additional round of strikes was meant to further impair Iran's ability to carry out these attacks on civilians at sea, with U.S. Central Command confirming that about 90 Iranian targets, including air defense systems, were struck. Still, the president said early this morning that the other side is desperate to talk.
4: They want to make a deal so badly. They called a little while ago. They want to make a deal so badly. I just don't know if they're worthy of making a deal. I don't know that they're going to honor the deal. That's the problem.
3: The president, on his trip back from Turkey, arriving at the White House around 1:45 this morning, saying at the conclusion of the NATO summit that he was at that the worst is yet to come for Iran if this dishonesty persists.
2: Fox's Alexandria Hoff at the White House. Search and rescue efforts underway at a shoe factory in China after a fire broke out, already blamed for 28 deaths. No word yet on a cause.

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2: Talk.
3: And they want to make a deal so badly. They called a little while ago. They want to make a deal so badly. I just don't know if they're worthy of making a deal. I don't know that they're going to honor the deal. That's the problem.
2: The president on his trip back from Turkey, arriving at the White House around 1:45 this morning, saying at the conclusion of the NATO summit that he was at that the worst is yet to come for Iran if this dishonesty persists.
4: Fox's Alexandria Hoff at the White House. Search and rescue efforts underway at a shoe factory in China after a fire broke out, already blamed for 28 deaths. No word yet on a cause. Day four of a hearing on probable cause to send accused Charlie Kirk assassin Tyler Robinson to trial. And Judge Tony Graff just ruling that not all exhibits will be shown in open court.
5: Transparency is an important principle, but it must be maintained in a manner consistent with the constitutional rights and protections afforded to all parties.
4: Rejecting a motion from Erica Kirk for everything to be made public. This as the court prepares to hear a redacted version of a taped interview with Robinson's ex-roommate and lover Lance Twiggs. Just getting reports, U.S. star player Christian Pulisic fractured his right leg during the World Cup loss to Belgium. A source tells the Associated Press he'll be sidelined for several weeks. No official announcement. World Cup quarterfinals begin today with France and Morocco.

0: Texas.fox.
1: The Texas governor puts a Texas hospital under scrutiny, asking regulators to investigate whether any state laws were broken by billboards appearing to advertise birth packages near the southern border.
2: It also directed expectant mothers to the website havemybabyintexas.com. That has since been removed.
1: Fox's Brooke Taylor in Dallas.
2: Now, a spokesperson for Mission Regional Medical Center told me this campaign, it started in 2021, but they pulled down those billboards and the whole campaign this week because of, quote, the potential of unintended misunderstanding. Adding, quote, like hospitals across the country and throughout the region, we share information about the healthcare services we provide. We do not support or facilitate any unlawful activity and work to comply with all applicable federal and state laws.
1: This just days after the U.S. Supreme Court upheld birthright citizenship, President Trump posting that American citizenship is not for sale and that the court should rehear that case. Bonnie Tyler has died, the pop singer best known for an iconic hit.
3: There's nothing I can do, a total eclipse of the heart.
1: Which made her the first Welsh person to top the charts in the U.S.
4: Another 80s hit was originally recorded for the film Footloose. Holding Out for a Hero also appeared in Shrek 2 two decades later. Tyler, the daughter of a coal miner, was born Gynor Hopkins. Her singing career kicked off with a local talent competition. She continued touring into her 70s. Her family says the 75-year-old passed away in a hospital in Portugal as a result of an illness she was being treated for. Lillian Wu, Fox News.
1: The most successful Wimbledon ever for American Coco Gauff has just ended with a tiebreak semifinal loss to Czech player Karolina Muchova. I'm Lisa Brady, Fox News.
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7: 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Mike Tyson.

0: Anderson.
1: In the last 3 years, I had the chance to reflect on my life and develop my mind, and I will continue my journey to making myself a better person.
2: Frustrating for firefighters because there are some areas where we're reaching and touching people, but we just can't get to them.
3: The bombing in Oklahoma City was an attack on innocent children and defenseless citizens. It was an act of cowardice, and it was evil.
4: I did not, nor to my knowledge, did anyone else in the White House destroy, mishandle, or misappropriate any document in Vincent Foster's office.
5: The White House has contended that the Clintons were passive investors in Whitewater. The facts are otherwise.
6: If it doesn't fit, you must acquit.
7: News as it happened then, news as it happens now.
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1: Well, there went my man, Graham Plattner.
2: Get him out of here. Get him out.
1: Finally, building to a resignation crescendo last night, holding the country against their will one more time, an 11-minute send-off from Graham Plattner.
3: That was embarrassing.
1: Not only embarrassing, but borderline sociopathic. We're going to talk about it on a big Thursday episode of Fox Across America. Stacked deck. Apparently, they thought I was all up all night watching the Yankees lose. Lara Trump, they're bringing in the Ringers, presidential daughter-in-law. She is going to be joining us in studio. That is a big damn deal. The hoop earrings are going to be in the house. Lara Trump, Secret Service, which means as you're listening to this, my staff is hiding their drugs, probably flushing them down the toilet like that scene in Goodfellas. Karen! But we got Lara Trump coming in. That's a big damn deal. And, of course, we will close this out with comedian Ally Breen. Ally Breen, someone I know, good gosh, I think back when I started doing stand-up comedy, I think I met Ally Breen. She was asleep on a bar stool at Hamburger Harry's right here in Times Square. But now's no time for her intervention because we have to have an intervention with the Democrat Party. So as I said, 888-788-9910, you know the rules. You could be a Republican on our show and we'll be like, hey, man, great to have you. You could absolutely be a Democrat. Nobody cares. It's America. E pluribus unum, out of many one. The only thing we ever ask is that you don't be a bang. Happy Thursday. Can you tell I'm in a chippy mood? There's a lot going on. Fox News Saturday night this weekend. We're putting the show together. The women from the show will stop by a little bit later. And I have just apparently agreed to book my wife, Jenny, on tomorrow's radio show.
4: That's stupid. Use your common sense.
1: Is it ever? But all of this transpired between the walk from my office here at Fox News to this studio. It's been a very busy 2 minutes. Sort of reminds me of my honeymoon. Hey, there it is. Okay. But we are underway and we start first and foremost with Graham Plattner. What a loser, man. I'm going to give you snippets of his video. I'm going to give you snippets of the reaction. But what I want you to ultimately understand is my greater frustration with politics. And the reason I am trying to remind Democrat voters that Republicans are not your enemy is because we've got to this bitterly stupid place where it has become so much more important for the average voter to beat the opposing political party than it is to hold your party accountable. Ergo, we get flawed dirtbags like Graham Plattner. And even though we know they're flawed, even though the New York Times wrote an op-ed saying, yeah, he's abusing women. Even though he admits to having a Nazi tattoo, even though he said he was literally spanking the monkey in a porta potty.
5: What the hell did you just say?
1: I didn't say it. He did. But the point is, all of that came to light and the Democrats stuck with him anyway. Why? Because they claimed he related to the working class. But the truth is, the donors picked the candidate.
6: Bingo.
1: Okay, what's happening now in politics is we've completely lost sight of the fact that the Republican voter and the Democrat voter are opposing each other instead of opposing our elected government. Okay, the problem in this country right now is politicians no longer go to Washington to represent the will of the people. They go to Washington to represent the will of the donors. That's the biggest challenge we have. That's how Graham

0: Plattner happened. That's why the Republicans right now will not pass the Voter ID Act. Donald Trump screaming, pass the Voter ID, Save America Act. They ain't passing it. 84% of America wants a voter ID law. The Republican Senate won't pass it.
1: That's just how white folks will do you.
0: Okay, and you understand why. It's because they no longer go to D.C. to represent the will of the voters, because we're too busy fighting each other to hold them accountable. Graham Plattner is a very teachable moment. Okay, his story, this time last August, when they were deciding to get into the race, political consultants up in Maine, funded by a very well-heeled super PAC with some NGO cash flowing in the back door the way it does, okay, went to Graham Plattner and essentially decided to recruit him into running. And he was like, well, I don't really have a business right now. I mean, what do I run on? What's my backstory? And they all decided he was going to be called an oyster farmer. And they launched his campaign and built the oyster farming website several weeks later.
2: What a fraud.
0: And he didn't have a clientele. It wasn't a functioning business. So he got a $5,000 check from his mom and said, I'm an oyster farmer.
2: What a fraud.
0: But that's how they marketed him to Maine voters. And again, those voters overwhelmingly supported him in the primary because they bought this garbage hook, line, and sinker that he was a working class hero. You know, like all the working class heroes, he had a Nazi tattoo. He had a dating app on a child predator sex app known as Kik. He had a New York Times expose saying he harassed women. Okay, and yes, he had this latest accuser. But the point is, all of those things were known at the time they launched this campaign. And as they came out little by little, the Democrats did, stand by your man. I mean, in their party, it's stand by your them. But the point is, they were all in the Graham Plattner business because they decided he was relatable to the working class.
3: Not even close!
0: No, it was a scam. The people who voted for him in Maine are the same people that were fine with Maine suing to take Donald Trump off the ballot in the 2024 election. Do you remember Maine filed lawsuits? The people who say they're protecting democracy filed lawsuits to take Trump's name off the ballot so you couldn't even legally vote for their political opponent. Does that sound like we're protecting democracy?
4: The answer would be no.
0: No differently than right now, Graham Plattner has finally resigned. 600 people are going to choose his successor. Not the 215,000 people who voted in the primary. They don't get a say. The donors have decided there'll be a truncated vote and they'll anoint a successor. Very similar to what happened when Kamala Harris replaced Joe Biden on the presidential ticket.
5: I don't remember that ever happening.
0: But that's what's happening. They created Graham Plattner. They said, this is a hard scrabble guy. You know, he relates to the working class. He's flawed. We're not, you know, electing a priest. We just need a guy that fights for everyday workers. Except the only problem is Graham Plattner represents a special breed of socialism that has starved workers to death and created a desert on store shelves in every single country that has ever implemented it. Do you know why the United States takes in a record level of legal immigrants every year? Legal, not the illegal crap, illegal. Okay, the legal immigration happens in record numbers. Why? Because people are so desperate to flee socialist countries that they will do everything they can to ensure that they get here. Okay, the people coming in under the Biden route, which is, hey, we opened up the border, come on down, we'll give you free stuff. They're not actually fleeing oppression. They're not fleeing some sort of food scarcity. They're not legitimate asylum claims. Okay, there are people coming here because they've been told we're going to hand them free stuff. But the people migrating here legally, the ones that are voting overwhelmingly for Donald Trump, he went up 40 points, just Latino voters alone, to give you one ethnicity. Donald Trump increased his standing with Latino voters by 40 points in the 2024 election. Why? Because people who moved here from places like Cuba wanted the one candidate who would never in a million years do anything that remotely resembled Cuba.
6: He knows what he's talking about.
0: Okay, but the reality of the current breed of Democrat is that all of the donor money comes from the socialist super PACs, the ones that want to destroy America from within. They tell you you're living on stolen land. We're all a bunch of white supremacists. We shouldn't be celebrating the 4th of July. Eat the rich. Essentially the antithesis of everything that made us the greatest superpower in the history of the world. Graham Plattner represents the opposite of that. You know, the rich make too much money. Who's he palling around with? Bernie Sanders, who, oh, by the way, is flying in private jets and making too much money. Okay, if you're a guy that's anti-capitalism, should you be selling tickets to get into a speech about the evils of capitalism? No. Bernie Sanders is a fraud, no differently than Graham Plattner is a fraud. Okay, and the reality of what comes next is the donors will pick the next guy. That's how they got into this mess. That's how they'll attempt to get out of this mess. And I want everybody listening right now who's a Democrat to understand, like, I'm not mad at you if you're a Democrat. So what? You think things differently than I do. Okay, I would hope you have different tastes than I do. You don't want to know what's in my search history. Good God, I'm kidding. Stop it. I'm being silly. Come on. Come on, you guys. We're just joking around.
3: Why do you do things like that? You're like a crazy person.
0: But here is John Fetterman summing it up, clip 11.
4: I don't have anything to say to that trash bag, you know, and he's a dead man walking politically.
0: Can I stop you right there, Josh? I'm sorry. That really is the epitaph. I don't have anything to say to that trash bag. And to his credit, John Fetterman has been consistent on this. He was not one of those people who started out endorsing Plattner, then stood by him when the scandals hit, and then ultimately retracted his support. He was not, say, I don't know, Elizabeth Warren, that dirtbag. Here's Elizabeth Warren, clip 18.
7: I am here because Washington needs fighters, and Graham Plattner is the fighter we need. You bet. I said to myself, that's my kind of man. Because that is a man who not only has the values, but a man who believes in accountability. And we need a little accountability coming out of Washington right now.
0: Oh, Lizzie.
7: We need Graham Plattner to come in and get rid of the corruption in Washington. Time for new laws.
0: Well, apparently even she's having reservations now.
8: Hi-ya, hi-ya, hi-ya, hi-ya, hi-ya, hi-ya, hi-ya.
0: And you know why we mock Elizabeth Warren and her fake ethnic claims? Because the country would be so much better if people got madder at the corrupt government officials lying to us, separating us, dividing us with all of this race-baiting socialist garbage than we would if they got mad at the comedians. Like, for whatever you think of me, I don't think you should respect this pink denim jacket I'm wearing. It's pretty embarrassing. I might wear it on the 5 today. I'm filling in for Gutfeld today on the 5. So if you're watching TV and I suddenly look like I'm 6'8", it's because I'm sitting in Greg's booster seat. But the point is, as a guy who has a massive platform here at Fox on both radio and TV, the reason my show is as balls to the wall as it is I'm trying to get people to understand the distinction between what people say and what people do. Okay, we currently live in a world where there's a good percentage of society that would get mad at me for telling a Pocahontas joke about Elizabeth Warren. They would get madder at the comedian than the woman who literally faked her ethnicity and profited off a cookbook called Pow Wow Chow. She wrote an Indian cookbook. Okay, she is a pretendian. She's not a real Native American. But she's still out there to this day, no differently than when she lied to us about her ethnicity and cheated to get into college and get ahead in politics by claiming to be a Native American. She's the same person going to bat for the Graham Plattners of the world, saying the only way to stop fascism and Nazis like Donald Trump is to elect the guy with the Nazi tattoo on his body. I mean, come on.
9: That is totally absurd.
0: Here's a little more Elizabeth Warren on Graham Plattner, clip 4.
7: Graham Plattner is the real deal. He's a fighter, and he's ready to take that fight to Washington. Graham Plattner has the grit to go against the grain and to fight for what is right. That's the energy, that's the fighting spirit that the Democratic Party needs now more than ever.
0: Elizabeth Warren.
10: You're either crooked or you're stupid.
0: No better way to sum her up. She's both rails against the rich. Do you know how much money she's worth on her $170,000 a year salary? Somehow about $30 million. Interesting. Okay, they tell you the rich is bad. The Rokanas of the world, the guys who stood by Graham Plattner through every allegation known to man, only to go, these latest revelations are a bridge too far. Guys, they weren't a bridge too far for the Democrats. The Democrats stood by Graham Plattner through allegations as bad or worse than anything that surfaced this week. But the allegations were a bridge too far for the donors. And that's the teachable moment here. Okay, we didn't learn anything new about Graham Plattner this week, other than a set of polls came out that showed he was getting smoked by Susan Collins and the people who are pumping socialist cash into the state of Maine, trying to divide us in class warfare and get us mad at the Elon Musks of the world and say they'll stand up for the working man, even though their entire existence is propped up by the billionaire donor clash in the Democratic Party. They want you to believe the working man was the victim last night. Graham Plattner resigned because powerful forces chased him out of the race. Okay, and it's a great narrative if you're an idiot. Okay, but powerful forces didn't chase him into a woman's house against her will. Powerful forces didn't send him to a tattoo parlor and then make him keep the Nazi tattoo on his chest for 18 years. Powerful forces are not the reason a woman said he locked her in a room and held her against her will. And powerful forces aren't the reason the guy said he likes to shake hands with the governor in porta potties. Graham Plattner was a zero, a garbage human being. And for all of my ill will with the Republicans right now, like I want to punch John Thune in the nuts for not doing anything to pass the Save America Act. But the Republicans are at least running real people and they might be flawed. Okay. They might be good, they might be bad, they might be anything in between, but they're not making up stories to make people relate to you. Okay, this was essentially like a Jussie Smollett in the sense that they completely fabricated a story that they thought would make the person more appealing to the working class. But all the Democrats showed you in this entire Graham Plattner saga is they have nothing to do with the working class and everything on earth to do with the donors.
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0: Oh, boy. Fox Across America with Jimmy Fallon. I'm going to play you one Grand Platinum clip.
1: No, God!
0: No, you should hear this. This is embarrassing stuff. Clip one. Take it away.
2: We believe that for the movement to continue, it can't be made. And for that reason, we are suspending campaign operations. This is incredibly difficult because I know that some will think it's an admission of guilt, and it most certainly is not. We're not doing it because of the allegations. We're doing it because of the structures that are being taken away from us by those in power.
0: Oh, come on, Graham Platner.
1: He is so full of sh**, this guy.
3: The structure's in place. I look like a fat, out-of-work walrus, but the structures in place are forcing me to resign.
4: You don't have to resign. I mean, in theory, he won the primary. He could stand his ground, but he knows they're not going to vote for him. Okay, guys, if this isn't true, I'm just telling you now, okay? If somebody writes an op-ed in the New York Times tomorrow that says I'm running some weirdo sex harem on a child predator dating app and a bunch of women and good God, I'm not letting you write my story and walking away and co-signing it. If he believes to the core of his being that he is being wronged by allegations of sexual impropriety, you don't fold up the tent and take the loss?
5: He's a lousy dad, but he's right.
0: Okay, what Graham Platner is really telling you is that there's worse stuff out there.
6: Bingo, man, bingo.
0: That's what he's really telling you. I'm basically making a plea deal and going down with everyone thinking I'm a dirtbag.

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2: Fox News, I'm Gianna Gelosi. Video testimony from Lance Twiggs, the former lover of suspected Charlie Kirk assassin Tyler Robinson, will be played in court today.
3: The prosecution plans to play a pre-recorded law enforcement interview with Twiggs, which was offered in place of Twiggs appearing in person at this preliminary hearing. But yesterday in court, the defense asked for large chunks of the Twiggs interview to be redacted.
2: That's Fox's Matt Finn. A former U.S. Olympian, David Hearn, pleads not guilty to vandalizing the renovated reflecting pool near the Lincoln Memorial. U.S. Attorney for D.C., Jeanine Pirro, accuses Hearn of removing the bottom liner of the pool last month. Norm Eisen, one of Hearn's attorneys, spoke to reporters outside of court.
4: It is not a crime to touch the reflecting pool, to touch water in the United States of America.
2: Hearn is going to be back in court in August. 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

0: it is, Fox Across America with Jimmy Failla. Busy Thursday episode of the show. Lara Trump is going to be here. She is my lead-in on Fox News Saturday night. My View with Lara Trump airs every Saturday night at 9. My show, Fox News Saturday Night with Jimmy Failla, comes on at 10. And then the network usually issues a lengthy apology at 11.
1: That's true.
2: That is true.
0: But we're psyched to get the band back together with Lara Trump. I have to tell you this. Just between you and me, there's literally zero chance she's listening to this right now. So I don't want us to sound like I'm buttering her up when she gets here to be a guest. But seeing as I have met most of this audience, I will meet up.

0: at Fox Across America with Jimmy Fallon. Busy Thursday episode of the show. Lara Trump is going to be here. She is my lead-in on Fox News Saturday night. My View with Lara Trump airs every Saturday night at 9. My show, Fox News Saturday Night with Jimmy Fallon, comes on at 10. And then the network usually issues a lengthy apology at 11.
1: That's true.
2: That is true.
0: But we're psyched to get the band back together with Lara Trump. I have to tell you this, just between you and me, there's literally zero chance she's listening to this right now. So I don't want us to sound like I'm buttering her up when she gets here to be a guest. But seeing as I have met most of this audience, I will meet thousands of you next weekend. I am going to be in Monterey, July 17th, telling jokes. The Golden State Theater, Friday night, July 18th. I'll be in Napa at the Uptown Theater telling jokes. And then a week later, I am down at the Grove in Anaheim, July 25th, slanging the jokes. I'll have Jenny and Lincoln with me. So I will meet a lot of you this coming weekend. And I love the idea of being able to look you people in the eyes and know that I have the peace of mind of knowing I've been bargaining with you in good faith. You know me. You know my family. You have the highest security clearance there is in the history of media. There is not another nationally syndicated talk show host anywhere in the world who is a nationally touring comedian. Okay? Nobody. I mean, there are comedians out there. I mean, I've seen the Rachel Maddow show. It's hilarious. But the point is, okay, we do something, you and me, that is very unique. And the coolest thing about meeting you is watching you realize you already met me. Like, it's the same. There's no one listening to this right now who has met me and said I was any different in person than I am on the radio. You might say I look skinnier in person. People actually say that. Like, people say, Jimmy, you look skinnier in person.
3: He is so full of shit, this
0: no,
3: guy.
0: No, I'm not kidding. It's just because on the radio, I make my sound like I'm a 900-pound man, you know, trapped in a 600-pound man's body. But the truth is, you meet me and you realize I'm actually like, you know, a 350-pound man. You know, that whole thing.
4: I swallowed a lot of aggression along with a lot of pizzas. Pizzas.
0: But the point is, okay, Lara Trump, this is the only thing I was trying to say this whole frickin' time. Lara Trump was so funny on my TV show, Fox News Saturday Night, 2 weeks ago in front of the studio audience. It's in my Twitter feed, at Jimmy Fallon, or if you follow me on Instagram, at Jim Fallon. Like, she is funny, like a cool person who can hang. And it was so awesome to show that side of her to the TV audience, because the radio audience knows her. She's great. She comes on, we make fun of each other the whole time. But it was really cool to show the TV audience that. And my next goal is, I know everybody out there thinks the president's funny. He's so many funny things he says in press conferences. I was alone with him in the Oval Office for 40 minutes. I believe it was the funniest conversation two human beings have ever had. We just had like a really effortless way of discussing things and laughing at each other. And I need to find a way to showcase that to the world, because I think it would take the edge off. Because what's happening right now in our politics is it's so petty and stupid. Okay, Graham Plattner is not a guy who should be eligible to run for president of a fantasy football league, okay, with the amount of flaws and problems that he had. Seriously, guy running your fantasy football league has to hold on to the prize money. Do you really give it to the loser whose only job was selling

0: fake oysters to his mom? Okay, he was a dirtbag. He slandered troops. Does he sound like an ethical guy? He had a dating profile on a child predator sex app while he was married. Is that the kind of honor integrity that you want holding on to your money? No, he couldn't get it. And what's the sickest thing about right now is the more flawed you are, the higher the job you're eligible for. We're living in this really insane place. Like, to give an example, if Graham Plattner comes in to be the work the cashier at the gas station you're running, and he has a Nazi tattoo and a child predator sex app, you're probably not hiring a guy. Like, literally, you're not hiring that guy. Okay, there's going to be kids coming in and out with their parents. You're probably going to have some Jewish customers that might not like the Nazi tattoo. You might even have some legitimately just decent people who don't like the Nazi tattoo. It doesn't really have to be specific to any one religion. I don't know one out there that thinks the Nazis were the good guys. But you could run for Senate as like a working class folk hero, and you're eligible. I used to say this about Kamala Harris. Like, she obviously had jobs before vice president. Okay, she was a senator. Okay, she was a village bicycle. That's for you, Willie Brown. But the point is, Kamala Harris developed a nervous social tic where she would turn into Woody the Woodpecker and just laugh for no reason. And the point is, anyone who just shows up and laughs for no reason is disqualified from pretty much every job. If you were hiring a babysitter, and she showed up to your house and she's like, we're just going to, we're going to watch a movie. Maybe we'll ride a big yellow school bus. Oh, you and your wife are going to look at each other like, honey, I don't know if we can leave her alone with the kids.
1: You know what also excites me? Among the many things, I'm excited about electric school buses. I love electric school buses. I just love them for so many reasons. Maybe because I went to school on a school bus. Raise your hand if you went to school on a school bus, right?
0: I mean, what is that?
2: Kamala is so stupid.
0: But if she showed up to your house and was like, raise your hand if you went to school on a school bus.
3: Get her out. Get her out of here.
0: You wouldn't hire her to babysit your kids, run a lemonade stand, nothing. But the more flawed you are, the higher you can go in the modern Democrat Party. Okay, think this guy became president.
4: You know, the rapidly rising
0: The guy couldn't complete a sentence. Joe Biden, only president in history who quit talking in the middle of a sentence because he decided he was finished.
5: Biden's lost his marbles.
0: Imagine that. You know, the rapidly rising with I don't know.
6: I am very willing to let the American public judge my physical and mental fitness.
0: And what you ultimately come to realize, and this is the point we're trying to make, okay, the donors run the Democrat Party. They want flawed people because you can control flawed people. Like, Joe Biden was epic for them because he literally wasn't even chairing his own cabinet meetings. He didn't know what planet he was on. And that auto pen presidency set a record for signing executive orders. Joe Biden's appeal to the Democrats is he allowed other people to be president. And yes, they had a hell of a whole lot of dirt on him and his family. And they kept the Biden family out of jail over the whole Hunter Biden laptop fiasco. Okay, but the things they were accused of are true. And we know they were true because Biden admitted to threatening to withhold $1 billion in foreign aid from Ukraine if they didn't fire the prosecutor that was looking into Burisma, the company that employed his son. Now, if you're listening to me for the first time, you're going, oh, this Fox News guy just making up stories to gin up the audience. Guys, I don't care. My whole place in radio is I'm trying to be a spiritual cup of coffee. Pick up your workday. Make you feel a little bit better about the world. Keep you mildly entertained, somewhat informed. But I don't make up stories. Here is Joe Biden. This is what Donald Trump got impeached for. Donald Trump got impeached the first time around because there were reports that Joe Biden had threatened

0: to withhold $1 billion in foreign aid from Ukraine. The Democrats impeached Trump because they claimed that he was threatening to withhold aid from Ukraine himself if they didn't help him gin up some imaginary story that Biden threatened to withhold aid from Ukraine. Except there's only one small problem. The whole world has heard this tape I'm about to play you of Biden threatening to withhold aid from Ukraine.
1: Oh, wow!
0: So here you go.
2: I had gotten a commitment from Poroshenko and from Yatsenyuk that they would take action against the state prosecutor, and they didn't. They said, you have no authority. You're not the president. The president said. I said, call him. I said, I'm telling you, you're not getting $1 billion. I said, you're not getting $1 billion. I'm going to be leaving here. And I think it was, what, 6 hours? I looked, I said, I'm leaving in 6 hours. If the prosecutor's not fired, you're not getting the money. Well, son of a bitch. Got fired.
0: Wow.
3: He should be behind bars.
0: Joe Biden bragged that he told Ukraine they weren't getting their $1 billion in foreign aid unless they fired the prosecutor. And the guy said, what does the president think? And he goes, well, I said, call the president. You're not getting $1 billion. I'm leaving here if we don't get the money. And, well, son of a, he got fired. Okay, you understand, the Democrats, Joe Biden could be in jail for that. He threatened to withhold aid. That's what they impeached Trump over. Okay, the Democrats are able to control the Bidens through the leverage they had on them. They kept them out of jail. That's why Eric Swalwell was popular till he wasn't. Eric Swalwell was convicted of banging a Chinese spy. That is a real thing. He was on the Intelligence Committee. Everyone got a briefing on it and said, yes, not only did he shack up with a Chinese spy, but he was compromised in a billion other ways that related to sexual impropriety. All kinds of physical accusations, horrific things to women. And Eric Swalwell ran for governor. Eric Swalwell was a lapdog for Nancy Pelosi, doing her bidding, being one of the guys taking the fight to Trump. He's the devil. He's Hitler, blah, blah, blah. But Eric Swalwell decided he wanted to run for governor of California and made the same mistake Graham Plattner did of falling behind in the polls.
4: This could be a problem.
0: Because when the donors control you and you do the bidding, through the fact that they have so much leverage over your flawed garbage character. Okay, you are essentially a useful idiot. But if you stop being useful, and let me jump in here, okay? Because the Graham Plattner defense is that, no, you don't understand. I was sticking it to the man. That's what I was doing. Me and the billionaires that were propping up my campaign, we were there to eat the rich.
4: Come on, don't bullshit me.
0: Do you understand nobody in the Democratic Party is serious about getting money out of our politics? Kamala Harris outspent Donald Trump 5-1 in the last election. Spent $1.5 billion. And she was only in the race for 107 days. And she spent more money than any presidential campaign in history. Granted, half of it was her bar tab. But the point is, Democrats out-fundraise Republicans constantly. They're in a rut right now because the only money's coming from the socialists. The centrist donors who don't actually believe we should abolish police, throw open the border, and make citizenship irrelevant. Yeah, they're not fired up to vote for these radical death to Israel people that Mamdani keeps throwing his weight behind. They're not. So the only money is coming from the far left super PACs, the ones that keep propping up all these people who say America deserved 9/11 and Elon Musk's wealth should be confiscated because he's a trillionaire. Elon Musk does not have $1 trillion like sitting around in a pile. Do you understand? He has assets that are worth things. He has money. He has companies. He has stock options. The Democrats talk about this like some Ebenezer Scrooge is just sitting at the top of a mountain of money. And everybody in America is being forced to go without. And it's garbage class warfare. So you really think about it on these terms. Elon Musk is inventing rockets. His Neuralink is allowing paralyzed people to walk for the first time, blind people to see, deaf people to hear. Starlink, which is now the number one source of satellite internet connection in conflict zones around the world. Our troops troops in foreign countries.

0: people that are in disaster areas, earthquakes, mudslides, terrible things. Do you know how they get internet access? Through Elon Musk. So the idea that he's some type of devil, because he's created all of these incredible products that there's a massive market for, if Thomas Edison was alive today, the Democrats would lock him up. What do you mean? Light bulbs, phone calls, Alexander Graham Bell, more like Alexander Graham Hell, am I right, you guys? You know how much money that phone is going to be worth? Lock this guy up. And it's the antithesis of what America stands for. Okay, we are a land of dreamers. Like, what do you think I'm sitting here doing here on the radio? I was getting cut off and shot at for 12 hours a day in a taxi for about 10 years. But I thought somewhere in the back of my mind that I could get to a place where I'd have a national talk show and I'd have a comedy career that would complement it. And I'd have this fabulous comedy pimp who sent me out to work every weekend and we'd make money and meet a gazillion people. And I'd have a real life and I wouldn't be dealing with pantless hobbits. Okay, watching mariachi bands fistfight in my backseat like they did on Cinco de Mayo. Okay, I'd be like a normal person. And America taught me to think that way. And America is what bridged the gap between the taxi and this talk radio studio. So when you start running people, because the America-hating far-left NGO super PAC dirtbags want to bring us down from within, and you have candidates actually saying it, that's when you realize that nobody that goes on your TV at night with a D next to their name has any say in anything. It is all the donors. Again, if Graham Plattner's views were the problem, there's no way anyone running for Congress in New York could still be on the ticket. Okay, we've got multiple people that say America deserved 9/11. Their goal is to destroy Western civilization from within. Capitalism is an evil scourge. That's why we need the government to take over and do everything. Like, they're running on the views of governments that have starved millions of people to death. So this is not about, okay, anything other than what the donors want. They wanted Graham Plattner on the ticket. Now they wanted him off. He's gone.
1: And I'm out here in the real world, and I know what's right or wrong or bullshit.
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Like, look at the Democrats. They said that Dick Cheney was a war criminal for 20 years. And then he turned around and endorsed Kamala. And they were like, greatest guy ever. We love Dick Cheney. Where you been, my?

0: If you're driving south on I-95 in Florida right now, you know that right around exit 69B, the road signs look a little different. Because last night, if you drove past the sign, it said Palm Beach International Airport. But if you drive by it today, it is now Donald J. Trump International Airport, which I only find funny because it means thousands of liberal Palm Beach people are now going to have to fly their private jets in and out of Donald Trump Airport. Oh, the meltdowns people are going to be having. We're going to discuss it in the next hour. Lara Trump is coming by. Presidential daughter-in-law. Do you know Lara Trump was a guest on this show on the day it launched? Okay, the opening day lineup was Lara Trump, the late great Lou Dobbs, Emily Campagno, and Kennedy. Those are the first four guests on the show. It was Dobbsy and the ladies. Dobbs had a deal. He didn't come on unless there were at least three good-looking girls. It was in his contract. I'm making that up. But the point is, Trump has his name on an airport down in Florida. I don't doubt that there are more national landmarks to follow, and the meltdowns are going to be phenomenal. But what people don't get about this moment we're living in is that 20 years from now, 15 years from now, the Democrats will be saying nice things about Trump.
1: Have you ever had a checkup?
0: No, they will, because they'll be trying to make the case that whoever the current Republican is Hitler. And they're going to go like, Donald Trump was Hitler, but he was never this much Hitler.

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2: Counterattacks intercepted. I'm Lisa Brady, Fox News. A U.S. official just confirming reports that dozens of Iranian drones and missiles have been intercepted by the U.S. and its regional partners after a second night of U.S. strikes on Iran.
3: CENTCOM reports U.S. forces hit about 90 Iranian military targets, including their air defense systems, their coastal surveillance assets, their missile and drone storage sites, and also their naval capabilities and military logistics.
2: Fox's Aisha Hasni, this over Iran, targeting commercial ships. A former U.S. Olympian accused of vandalizing the renovated reflecting pool on the National Mall enters a plea.
4: 67-year-old David Hearn entered a not guilty plea in a brief appearance in federal court. The former Olympic canoe racer is charged with a felony count of destruction of property, accused by federal prosecutors of deliberately ripping the liner from the Lincoln Memorial reflecting pool on June 19th. The case has become a political lightning rod, with President Trump alleging vandalism is responsible for peeling paint and algae marring a $16 million upgrade to the reflecting pool.
2: Fox's Jared Halpern in Washington. Hearn says he reached in to examine coating that was already peeled. Potential candidates lining up in Maine to replace Graham Plattner in the U.S. Senate race. The Democratic nominee suspending his campaign following a rape allegation he still denies. State party leaders holding an emergency meeting last night.
5: Now about 600 Democratic delegates are going to pick the party's new Senate nominee, not the voters. It's something Graham Plattner and his supporters aren't happy about.
6: This is exactly the kind of political system that everyone voted against on June 9th. And for that reason, we need to be assured that it is going to be open and democratic as we move forward.
5: Plattner did not apologize, though, and says the Democratic establishment just wanted him out.
2: Fox's Alexis McAdams. Democrats are trying to unseat Republicans.

0: as he reached in to examine coating that was already peeled. Potential candidates lining up in Maine to replace Graham Plattner in the U.S. Senate race. The Democratic nominee suspending his campaign following a rape allegation he still denies. State party leaders holding an emergency meeting last night.
1: Now about 600 Democratic delegates are going to pick the party's new Senate nominee, not the voters. It's something Graham Plattner and his supporters aren't happy about.
2: This is exactly the kind of political system that everyone voted against on June 9th. And for that reason, we need to be assured that it is going to be open and democratic as we move forward.
1: Plattner did not apologize, though, and says the Democratic establishment just wanted him out.
0: Fox's Alexis McAdams. Democrats are trying to unseat Republicans.

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1: Only one candidate expected in the running to be the next British Prime Minister.
2: A week-long window is open to nominate a new leader of the UK's Labour Party.
3: Strange thing to say, but I've just been in to nominate myself to be leader of the Labour Party.
2: Andy Burnham's the only one saying they'll run, and as leader of the majority party becomes Prime Minister if he wins.
3: The thing will go on over the next few days, so it won't be the final word. But yeah, it's all starting to feel very real.
2: Keir Starmer is resigning after 2 years as Labour leader and Prime Minister under public and party pressure. Burnham's nickname is the King of the North. He was mayor of Greater Manchester until last month when he won an election to return to Parliament. He says he'll divide the Prime Minister's office between London and Manchester. Chris Foster, Fox News.
1: Plans for a data center in Georgia are on hold after a packed city meeting.
4: After the Marietta City Planning Commission voted to approve a plan to rezone 11 acres of Powers Ferry Place for a data center, people started protesting outside City Hall.
5: We need a new system that puts people over profit.
4: Some of those outside were wearing shirts that said socialism is the future. After dozens of people filled the City Hall meeting room, the council voted to table a decision rezoning the area for a data center, as well as a moratorium on new data center approvals through the rest of this year.
1: Fox's Jessica Rosenthal. Ground is broken in New York City on the last commercial development to be built in the footprint of the fallen Twin Towers. The governor and New York mayor among the officials on hand for today's ceremony. Two World Trade Center will house the new corporate headquarters for American Express, with 55 floors and 2 million square feet of office space scheduled for completion in 2031, 30 years after the 9/11 attacks. A partial rebound for the Dow after yesterday's sell-off, right now up 163 points. The S&P also in the green, and the Nasdaq's rallying up 259.

0: from Everywhere USA. It's Fox Across America with Jimmy Failla.
1: Oh, you're damn right it is, and we are fired up in this hour to welcome Lara Trump to the studio, presidential daughter-in-law. She's going to swing by. We're getting out the fine china right now. You know when they say, like, those plates are for company? We got out the good silverware. We've got some serious company coming by. The Secret Service will be here, which is never good news for my staff because the drug dogs are going to be here as well. 888-788-9910 if you'd like to join this fracas. The rules are the same every day on the program. I am not an activist. I am an inactivist. I am a conservative, not doing a conservative talk show. I am doing an American talk show.
2: Freedom!
1: Identify as whatever you want. Just be cool. Do you know in Pulp Fiction, when Samuel L. Jackson stops the robbery, he's like, say, be cool, bitch. Just tell that to be cool. That's all we're doing on this show. Okay, just trying real hard to be the shepherd. And it's a lot of hard work being the shepherd.
3: Correctamundo.
1: Let me give you a little more as we get underway in this hour. And what I think today's mission statement is, it's a similar one. We've had this assignment in the past. Stop thinking of voters who belong to the opposing party as your enemies. The Constitution of the United States was not drawn up so Republicans could fight Democrats over who controls the government. The Constitution was drawn up so the government doesn't control us. That's how it works. So understand this whole petty partisan nonsense that we're engaged in right now. I'm not going to Thanksgiving. Not what Dawn said last year about Trump. I'm not even going. You know, that whole thing. Nah, we were friends since kindergarten, but he married this girl. She's a Republican. Bah, Trump, Orange Cheeto, Hitler, Jesus. It's so dumb.
4: I'm sick and tired of all this bullshit.
1: But the bigger problem with this mentality that so many people in politics are pushing is it's allowing people in elected office to go on without any accountability for tanking the country. You think about right now, I keep making this John Thune point because I want people on the left to realize I will criticize the right. The Republicans control the Senate, the House, and the presidency. 84% of the country, including 70% of black people, want voter ID. Can we have voter ID?
5: The answer would be no.
1: Answer would be no. Because the Republican senators, 10 of them, are voting against it. Nope, no voter ID. Can't have it. Sorry. Ain't going to get the voter ID. Be like, 84% of us want it. I thought this was a democracy. I thought, you know, democracy. We elect you, and then we tell you what to do. They're like, anyway, yeah, can't do it. Like, wait, what? Like, imagine you were ordering pizza, okay? You're paying for the pizza. You guys take a vote. What kind of toppings you want? 84% of the people are like, pepperoni. They're like, yeah, sorry, we can't. No, you can't get the pepperoni.
5: This is politics as usual.
1: That is legitimately what the Republicans are doing. The Republicans control the Senate, the House, and the presidency. 84% of us are like, voter ID. And the Republicans are like, nah.
6: That's just how white folks will do you.
1: It's hilarious. And the point is, most Republicans I know aren't really harping on this right now. We're like, hey, do you see that stupid thing the Democrats did? Just the same as most Democrats are harping on whatever they're mad at Trump for. But the point is, as a talk show host, like, you're supposed to look at this through the lens of everybody in the audience as kind of a teammate. We're on this ship. We're having this stupid conversation. And you understand we all represent the same class. We are the citizens. Okay? We have a type of government that we do, constitutional republic, because the citizens are supposed to have their needs represented, their wishes, by the people in Washington. Are the people in Washington being like, hey, we got to look out for the citizens?
2: Not even close.
1: Yo, they shut down the government this year for the longest amount of time in history. And do you know what they did about 2 months after the government reopened and we were done standing in lines at airports for 4 hours? They shut down the government again.
7: I'm as mad as hell, and I'm not going to take this anymore.
1: I'm not telling you to get mad. I'm just telling you, they don't care. So if you're one of the people that's

0: living in that lifestyle, that hamster wheel of stupidity that just goes round and round. Nah, we're not going to the barbecue because my sister-in-law is a liberal. Screw her. Or no, my brother, he's a MAGA white supremacist, orange Cheeto Hitler Jesus. We're not going to the graduation. What's he going to do, make us storm the Capitol? It's so reductive and stupid. You live in America. You're supposed to just be out there having fun. You know, I told this story yesterday about me and my wife. This is so embarrassing to me that people are as angry and agitated as they are in this day and age because America, comparative to the rest of the world, we have everything. We have the most money. We have the strongest military. There is nothing on our earth in your human experience that's going to matter to you more than your safety and your bank account. That is it, man. Can you pay for stuff? Can we keep the lights on? Is someone waiting in the dark to kill us when we flip the switch? If you have addressed those needs, you're doing so much better than most people out there.
1: I think he's got a point.
0: I said this yesterday, though. I said, me and my wife obviously met when I was, you know, a feature act at a comedy club in Cleveland. So just like a notch above the guy pushing the broom behind the elephants at the circus. I mean, you know, on a good day. On a good day. But the point is, we don't have a lot of money. We got along just fine. When our son was born, we didn't have a bank account. We were banking out of a shoebox. Jenny made cloth diapers. But we got along just fine. Do you know me and my wife fight when we go on vacation? Because everything's nice now. There's no adversity. The house isn't on fire. There's not some guy whose last name is a city leaving me threatening voicemails because I owe a bookie $43,000 that I don't have. The adversity's gone. So what happens when we go on vacation? We create some adversity. Someone slaps an all-inclusive bracelet on your wrist and points you towards the swim-up bar. The first thing you do is jump in the water and get in a fight. Jenny, you whore! You know, it's crazy! Okay, but that's what America's doing. We're manufacturing most of our adversity at a time when, there are things we should be fixing, things that we agree on, but they're not getting touched because it's so much more important to just fight the other side. It became a lifestyle. You know what I'm saying? You know, like people play pickleball. Some people just play Republican or they play Democrat. Nah, I'm just going to tweet all this terrible stuff about the other side. And what happens is nothing gets done. That's what got me this week, is I was watching, like, how could this Graham Plattner thing happen? And it could happen because on that side, they're going to overlook anything to beat this side. But here's a newsflash. The Republicans are going to overlook an awful lot to beat that side.
2: I admire your honesty.
0: There's nobody out there throwing that perfect game. But that's where we do the kind of show we do. And this is like one of those teachable moment weeks, because we got here because it became acceptable to operate this way. So, like, what matters this week? You'll hear Jenny on my show tomorrow. We'll talk about it a little bit. CNN, Dana Bash, praising the Trump accounts. And this is why they're praising them. They're starting a conversation around financial literacy at the age of one. That's a good conversation to have. We're not having it now. But it matters. You throw $1,000 in the bank. If you seeded it with $10 a week, kid's going to have a couple hundred thousand dollars by the time he's 18. That's a big damn deal for your kid. Think how broke so many people are right now. Think how expensive college is and everything in between and inflation and everything else. You know, one of the reasons we have the highest age of first-time home buyers in the history of this country is because no one is living life through that prism of financial literacy. We live in this age of, like, experiences. I want to go on Instagram and have an experience, okay? And now a lot of people at the age of 39 are getting the experience of living in their car because they didn't save any money because they were too busy posing for likes. But here is Dana Bash, clip 33.
3: But listen, I mean, this is pretty phenomenal for people. As you said, free money, even if you don't sort of contribute on your own, $5,000 will probably get you a textbook by then, but at least it's right. It's something.
0: And here's Jenny Johnson at CNBC, only decent Jenny I know. Clip 34.
4: Let me put that in the power of compounding. If you invest $5,000 a year, $1,000 a year for 10 years at age 20, when you retire at 60, you will have more money than a person who starts to invest at age 30 and invest the same amount per year for 30 years. That's the power of compounding. And so if you look at with the Trump accounts, we're now starting at birth and being able to compound. Mm-hmm. I think it's incredibly powerful.

0: It's a big damn deal. And I make this point because for every dumb political exercise we engaged in this week, most of them like didn't matter. Like Graham Plattner's going to get replaced. Somebody else is going to run that has the same socialist views. Great. Okay. Yeah, Rand's a thing, but you don't really contribute to that. You either pay more at the pump or less at the pump, depending on how well Trump's getting along with the Ayatollah that week. But in terms of things that matter, okay, you as an American have more upward mobility at your disposal. Don't spend all day fighting with your in-law that doesn't vote the way you do or owning the libs on Twitter. If you got a kid, open up a Trump account. If you don't, go do something else that allows you to pay your life forward, because the yield on politics is literally zero.
1: What can I tell you, kid? You're right. When you're right, you're right. And you're right.
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0: Trump is in the On Deck circle on Fox Across America, but she refused to come on unless the lovely ladies of Fox News Saturday Night opened for her. This was in her rider. She was steadfast. I just had a finger in my chest from a Secret Service agent. So joining me now, ahead of schedule, Leo, Annie, and Jen back on the show to make peace with Lara Trump's security apparatus. Are we in the clear, girls? Leo, talk to me.
1: We brought a lot of candies and M&Ms to bribe them. We heard that they will work for M&Ms.
0: They do like the candy. When Lara Trump was on Fox News Saturday night, didn't they go to the M&M store after that?
1: Oh, how could you not? Everybody, we send everybody there after the show. 10% off if you name Jimmy Fallon.
0: Yeah, if you drop our name, they'll give you. So the bag of M&Ms is only $32.50. That story is crazy. Annie, have you been in the Times Square M&M store?
2: Yes, I came to New York when I was 16.
0: Get out. So like a year ago? You were here. Go ahead. Okay, hey, there it is. Bang. Annie.
2: Almost 10 years ago.
0: Annie, the prom queen. Annie, prom queen Hager. Lincoln had his high school graduation party. And a lot of those boys know Annie from social media. They're like, is Annie gonna be here?
2: Like, how old
0: they
2: is
0: think
2: she?
0: They think you're in her grade. They think you're in her grade.
2: Yep.
0: Jen, does your family frequent Times Square establishments besides the bars? Obviously,
3: well,
0: that I hang out with your parents.
3: We were talking
0: in.
3: About this earlier. We go to Carmine's a lot.
0: God,
3: that's
0: we love
3: our
0: Carmine's.
3: Times Square spot.
0: Are you kidding?
3: But amazing Italian food.
0: Carmine's is a straight up hazing ritual though, because it's

0: Trump is in the On Deck circle on Fox Across America, but she refused to come on unless the lovely ladies of Fox News Saturday Night opened for her. This was in her rider. She was steadfast. I just had a finger in my chest from a Secret Service agent. So joining me now, ahead of schedule, Leo, Annie, and Jen back on the show to make peace with Lara Trump's security apparatus. Are we in the clear, girls? Leo, talk to me.
1: We brought a lot of candies and M&Ms to bribe them. We heard that they will work for M&Ms.
0: They do like the candy. When Lara Trump was on Fox News Saturday night, didn't they go to the M&M store after that?
1: How could you not? We send everybody there after the show. 10% off if you name Jimmy Fallon.
0: Yeah, if you drop our name, they'll give you. So the bag of M&Ms is only $32.50. That story is crazy. Annie, have you been in the Times Square M&M store?
2: Yes. I came to New York when I was 16.
0: Get out. So a year ago? You were here. Go ahead. Hey, there it is. Bang. Annie.
2: Almost 10 years ago.
0: Annie, the prom queen. Annie, prom queen Hager. Lincoln had his high school graduation party. Okay. And a lot of those boys know Annie from social media. They're like, is Annie gonna be here?
2: Like, how old
0: they
2: is
0: think
2: she?
0: They think you're in her grade. They think you're in her grade.
2: Yep.
0: Jen, does your family frequent Times Square establishments besides the bars? Obviously,
2: well,
0: that I hang out with your parents.
2: We were talking
0: in.
2: About this earlier. We go to Carmine's a lot.
0: God,
2: that's
0: we love
2: our
0: Carmine's.
2: Times Square spot.
0: Are you kidding?
2: But amazing Italian food.
0: Carmine's is a straight up hazing ritual though, because it's family style.
2: Oh,
0: it's
2: yeah. Yeah.
0: Massive. Massive portions. Like when I go to Patsy's, I leave there with some dignity. And it's Italian. You're still bloated and
1: you're
0: beat
1: getting,
0: up and fat.
1: Right, you know
0: and
1: what
0: full.
1: You're getting into there.
0: Yeah, but Carmine's, it really is like you're pledging a fraternity. Like,
1: yeah.
0: Let's see how much
1: yeah.
0: you can eat.
1: It's
0: you know?
1: Only for like Joey Chestnut levels of imbibing. I'm like, how? What am I supposed to do with this? Like, you have to, and by family style, you also have to have an Italian family that has 55 people in
0: yeah,
1: your family.
0: Yeah,
1: yeah. Don't think you're just like the classic American, like.
0: It's crime.
1: Two
0: family
1: parents,
0: style.
1: Yeah.
2: You don't want to see what we look like after.
0: It's not good. But we're getting ready for a big episode of Fox News Saturday night. We have Mike Baker, CIA. We love Mike Baker. Gianno's back.
2: Yay.
0: International man of mystery. Aaron Berg, who just won a bodybuilding contest. That's weird. And yeah. Tiffany Smiley, she tore it up on the show yesterday. You guys are going to love her.
1: Yeah.
0: She has a picture on her Instagram. I don't mean to get all the truckers horny again, but she came on here yesterday and told us that on Instagram there was a picture of her on the hood of a truck chugging champagne for the 4th of July.
1: Nice.
0: And as you'd imagine, it crashed Instagram because I've got a lot of
2: yes.
0: perverts who listen to this show.
2: America.
0: I won't see it. You know what I mean? And they went over there and it was a lot more tamer than it sounded. But she'll fit in just fine on the show. We got to talk about the Taylor Swift wedding. I feel like it's weird. I've seen a lot of coverage of it. We've been talking about it nonstop. It happened like 8 blocks from here. But is it a national story? Are people still following this or do they not care?
1: I think you gotta, because any wedding story
0: yeah,
1: is
0: like a celebrity wedding
1: is interesting, or like every time you even go to a family wedding and you're like, can you believe what Aunt Tracy wore to the wedding? Oh my God, this is ridiculous. Like, and there's always some people, they're like, this was amazing. And there's like, I don't know, I didn't like the salmon. Like, there's always people that have
0: that
1: something to say
0: doing?
1: About a wedding.
0: We're gonna be taking shots
1: so
0: at her centerpieces.
1: Level,
0: yeah.
1: I mean, I have some notes.
2: My theory is that this wedding is like the Coldplay Kiss Cam story, maybe of the summer.
0: Okay,
2: like,
0: gave us some juice.
2: People are gonna keep talking about this and uh-huh. keep making fun of the buffet and the pizza she ordered, all that.
0: It is crazy. They had a raffle at her wedding.
2: Yeah, somebody won like a Chanel purse and a
1: what
2: Mustang
1: do you think I should raffle
2: something?
1: Off at my wedding? Do I have anything?
2: Tickets to Fox News Saturday night.
1: Can you please
0: one
1: do
0: lucky
1: that?
0: Guest
1: actually please do
0: can
1: that.
0: Get tickets to the show.
1: Give me $400 and I will set you up with tickets to Fox
0: that
1: News
0: is
1: Saturday night.
0: Amazing.
2: That's hilarious. Front row seats.
0: Yeah. We're talking VIP. Talking to the ladies of Fox News Saturday night. Jen, Annie, and Leo are in the studio warming it up for Lara Trump. Lara Trump was so cool on the show, wasn't she?
2: Awesome.
0: I don't want to butter her up when she's here because we dish out a lot of tough love, but yeah. I was telling the listeners earlier, like, she can hang. We told a lot of stupid jokes. She wore a hoop earrings, and that's all our show is. We just want people who can hang. Like, if somebody's listening right now that's like a hardcore Democrat, if you're kind of fun, you can come on the show. We don't
1: totally.
0: Care. You know, that's the truth. Because the whole point, I think, of our show, and we know this, is we are ridiculous people. And I think at heart, a lot of the world is ridiculous.
1: Totally.
0: But they're not giving themselves permission.
1: Yeah.
0: Because social media turned everybody into like a brand, you know? And there was this moment in the beginning, you know, when the cancel culture thing was happening, where everybody was working like a 24-hour unpaid legal shift in their head.
1: Yeah.
0: Like, can I say that? Should I like that? Now, we outgrew that. We're not doing that now. There are words being said on Twitter that are like, my God, you know?
1: We've got too far in the opposite direction.

0: Where everyone is like, well, I'll tell you what we need to do in Iran. And you're like, why you work at a gas station? And there's nothing wrong with that, but I'm not really going to you for your take on this information. I'm more going to you for your take on Taylor and Travis, if anything.
1: Tensions high in the Strait of Hormuz. Let's go to Spider, who sells weed behind the bowling alley. He's standing by on Twitter with some expert analysis.
0: Well, you just don't need a take on everything. You actually don't need a take on anything.
1: Honestly, that's great advice. Everyone just shut up.
2: Please stop talking.
0: Know your sphere. Know your lane.
1: Just shut up.
2: Just give me the right bowling shoes.
1: That's great. Fill it up on unleaded. You know, it's so true. Jen, is maybe that the problem? Because you know they say like everybody has a voice, but should everybody have a voice?
2: No. Everyone in my feed needs to shut up. I see the things my friends like on Instagram. I'm like, why are you even liking this?
1: That's one of my favorite things in the world, because I'm like, I'm on the air 3 hours a day. I don't know what I'm talking about. I'm like, so you definitely don't know what you're talking about. These things are very fluid. They change. That's why you come to our show, and you get to drink with these ladies after the show, oftentimes. We hang out after the show. It's a great time. You can get free tickets, foxacrossamerica.com. This week it's fun people. Next week's bananas. I think we're gonna have Lincoln on. I gotta make him work for pay for his vacation.
0: Yeah. Right.
1: You know what I'm saying?
0: Of course.
1: Gotta fly out to California and eat a bunch of In-N-Out.
0: You have to invite him
1: on
0: the show to make sure you see him that week.
1: Yeah, that's also true.
0: Oh, I gotta keep an eye on him.
1: Isn't that true? When you are between high school and college, that 2 months of debauchery is insane.
2: You're just gone.
1: Yeah.
2: You're drunk and you're
0: gone. Don't even recall where I was. I was also gone to myself. Absolutely. I showed up. I left graduation, then I showed up at orientation. I was like, that's it. Okay.
2: There's no in between.
1: Like, showed up with the hiccups. Yeah. Do you guys have any water? Man. The lovely ladies of Fox News Saturday Night about to pass the baton to Lara Trump, presidential daughter-in-law. She was definitely drunk at her graduation.
0: Of course.
1: We'll get her on record.

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1: Fox News. I'm Therese Crowley. 17 minutes of police video with a roommate slash lover of accused Charlie Kirk assassin Tyler Robinson. The defense worries it looks like a confession in Provo, Utah court.
2: Judge Tony Graff said prosecutors can play video of investigators interviewing Lance Twiggs, the former romantic partner of Tyler Robinson, but that it will be partially redacted. Kirk's widow Erica has been attending this hearing in person in Provo, Utah, and her attorney Jeff Nyman asked the judge to play the full interview in court during Robinson's preliminary hearing.
1: Fox's Jessica Rosenthal. CENTCOM reports 90 strikes against Iran last night, including bridges, drone and missile sites Iran used to hit commercial ships. Oil prices dropping today. California state workers complain commuting is expensive. Their first week back since COVID under Governor Newsom's return to office mandate, 4 days a week in California. 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

0: Oh, girl, back in action on Fox Across America with Jimmy Fallon. If you're watching the Fox Nation feed, it looks like we just brought in a sneaker model. We love the Kicks. We love all of her fashion accessories. She's a fan favorite on this show and every show, including her own, My View with Lara Trump. Lara Trump in the house. The crowd goes wild. Hey, girl.
1: Hey.
0: We're back together.
1: It's happening again and so close to our last meeting. This is fantastic.
0: I gave you credit for this because the girls from my TV show were just in here giving me an update. You burnt it down on TV. It was great. But you know the way our relationship is, I would rather give you a hard time than have to admit it went as well as it did.
1: I know.
0: Because then I can be like, yeah, like the time you thought you were funny and you came on the show, it was great.
1: Oh my God. But I felt like we had such a good time. You crushed have an awesome audience. Oh, and I love doing your show. I hope I get another invite.
0: No promises. I kid. No, we love having you on, Lara Trump.
1: Thank you.
0: Congratulations are in order. Anyone driving south on I-95 right now, passing exit 69B, knows the sign looks a little different today.
1: It does.
0: PBI is now DJT, named after President Trump. I do believe it was your husband who was on the first flight.
1: Yes, I know.
0: Were you on that?
1: I think I'm like the only Trump family member who was not on the plane this morning. I had to do Fox and Friends first, so some of us are working around here. I'm just saying. So Eric was with a lot of our family members, friends, people who were very influential in making sure this happened.
0: Mm-hmm.
1: On the plane, the plane landed at 5:01 a.m., first flight. Trump Force One landing at not PBI, DJT.
0: That is badass.
1: It's badass.
0: I missed it by a week because I was just there doing Hannity's pod, drunk in the Delta Lounge.
1: Drunk as a skunk.
0: I would have got tased because I would have been like, I know those people. Let me out on the runway. I know those people. But shout out to Hannity and congrats to your family. That was rad.
1: Is it
0: really a circumstantial that you didn't get the invite or do you want to tell me something? Is there family gossip?
1: No, do you know what? Eric actually really wanted me to go down there. I was down on Monday. So,
0: we got kids, we got dogs, we got a lot going on.
1: And by the way, I don't know if anybody's traveled lately. You said you just did.
0: Yeah.
1: Every flight, somebody's got to talk to Sean Duffy. What's going on? Because all of my flights, Jimmy, 2 and 3 hours delayed.
0: Whoa.
1: All of them.
0: That is unacceptable.
1: It's unacceptable.
0: I don't want to hear this from Duffy.
1: Something's going down.
0: We're going to make some phone calls. Sean Duffy has guest hosted this program. So
1: okay.
0: We have rights.
1: You know what I'm saying?
0: But listen, I've said this openly, including to Sean on this show. I believe it was a mistake to make him travel secretary and not me. Okay, I have a New York City cab driver's license. I can deal with adversity.
1: Yes.
0: They always go, well, the Duffys have 9 kids. I'm like, 9 kids can be placated with an iPad. Okay, you try placating the pantless time traveler in the backseat of my cab who's yelling at me because his spaceship is out of gas.
1: Exactly.
0: You can't do
1: you
0: that with an iPad.
1: It. Okay, so in my administration then,
0: thank
1: I know
0: you.
1: Exactly. A lot of Democrats just freaked out.
0: She just announced on the show. I'm kidding. Lara Trump is here. We are mourning the loss of a great American campaign today. Obviously, people are crestfallen over the Graham Plattner thing.
1: Crestfallen.
0: It's just... My favorite
1: Who
0: one.
1: Would have thought, Jimmy?
0: But
1: what?
0: You know, we always have laughed about how, like, the donors run that party. Like, the donors run that party, though, because it's like, what he actually resigned for, which is horrific, and he says he didn't do it, it's just the system is holding back the little blah, blah, blah, blah, blah. He essentially probably resigned because the donors are like, if you don't leave now, we're going to release the next round of garbage.
1: 100%.
0: 1,000, right? 1,000,000%.
1: Well, and this is the same, by the way, it's like another deja vu for America because this is exactly the kind of thing we saw happen with Joe Biden.
0: Yes.
1: Which was that so many people were like, I don't know about this.
0: Yeah.
1: Maybe something's wrong with Joe. And of course, the Democrats were like, oh, nothing to see here. We're just shielding him with 60 people as he walks to Marine One. He's totally fine. He's running circles around the White House interns. We all knew how ridiculous that was.
0: That was my favorite.
1: And it literally wasn't until the moment after we all saw that horrific debate that he was so exposed. And then the polling showed that he had no shot at beating Donald Trump, that they were like, okay, we got to get him out.
0: Gotta go.
1: They did the same thing to Plattner.
0: And think about this with Biden really quick. He resigned via fax. Everybody defending him, saying he's not old and out of touch. He resigned with a technology none of us own anymore. He put out a speech on an A-track. Like,
1: there you go.
0: Like, come on, man. But again, when he resigned, if you remember this, Obama tweeted, We look forward to a brief but rigorous primary to select the most qualified nominee.
1: And they did not have it.
0: And it didn't happen. Because an hour later, the donors were like, yeah, about that.
1: Yeah.
0: How would you? But, and that's how it went down.
1: Yeah,
0: and
1: but this is how the Democrats have actually been operating for about a decade, if not longer. And I think we first started seeing it when you had the 2016 election, where if you go back and look at those early Democrat, like before the primaries, it was Bernie Sanders.
0: Yeah, he was
1: I mean,
0: the guy.
1: He had all the momentum, but they were like, no, this is Hillary's moment, so Bernie's got to go. 2020, pulled the rug out from Bernie again.
0: Yeah.
1: And they plugged Biden in, and then they plugged Kamala in for Biden. So, I mean, Democrats, you haven't been basically able to choose anybody for a while.
0: Grant Plattner, I ran for Senate. All I got was this crummy T-shirt. That's all they gave me. Like, nah, not you. But again, like, he was a week ago known to be one of the worst human beings alive. Mm-hmm. So we didn't arrive at a new junction of information this week.
1: Nope.
0: You know, and that's the point, and that's really the tell, is everybody who's like, well, this is a bridge too far. I'm like, well, last week's bridge was pretty far.
1: No,
0: you know?
1: We knew who he was a long time ago. A
0: lot of bridges.
1: We knew he was a bad guy a long time ago. We knew he was a terrible candidate a long time ago, and so did the Democrats, but they were willing to stand behind him. They were willing to champion him because all they care about is power. They want to take back the House and the Senate. They want that power, and they don't really care how they achieve it or how bad the individual is.
0: Yeah.
1: If they can shove them down the voters' throats, then that's fine with them.
0: Amen. We're talking to Lara Trump, Eminem connoisseur.
1: Some would say. Kids would say.
0: When she made her appearance on Fox News Saturday night, we had to use her kids in a tease, so we had to pay them with M&Ms.
1: And M&Ms.
0: got M&Ms.
1: Which, if you're looking for golf balls in Westchester County and you swing by my hood, my kids may be outside selling golf balls, and they will either accept hundreds or M&Ms.
0: Is that a thing?
1: Yes, it is.
0: Well, that's bad business acumen by them, because there's a big difference in value between the hundo and the M&M bag. Actually, a Times Square bag of M&Ms might be $100,
1: actually. It might be $100 these days.
0: Isn't that crazy? Like, for all of the things they thought were offensive about old X-rated Times Square, a $33 bag of M&Ms is as offensive as anything you could put on in a theater.
1: Outrageous. And I'm offended just thinking about it.
0: Like, they used to show Debbie Does Dallas. Now Debbie's just doing the cash register. And it's actually worse.
1: It's exactly. You feel more violated.
0: That is crazy. America 250, were you in D.C.?
1: I was not in D.C. You know, I feel like
0: your family doesn't invite you anywhere.
1: What's going on? Am I missing something? No, we've been going so hard this summer.
0: So you took a break. You're allowed.
1: So Eric and I stayed at home with the kids dogs and the whole thing.
0: But
1: and
0: we you know what I did? Time. Same thing. I hung out with Jenny and Lincoln. We went to my Aunt Fran's, and it was great in suburban Long Island. My 4th of July turned into me and Jenny on our front lawn on a blanket with a couple of Bose speakers, because no one on our block was home, just watching the perimeter fireworks hammered on the front lawn. It was perfect.
1: So you didn't get the thunderstorm.
0: No,
1: we got
0: I missed
1: a full thunderstorm right before, but we still had the fireworks. They still went off.
0: It was epic. We had the best time.
1: So nice.
0: And there's nothing I like more, than nothing. You know what
1: Same.
0: I mean? We're busy people. We travel. You do media. You do stuff. Okay? Nothing is the most underrated thing you can do this summer.
1: And I feel like we never get the nothing, right? You're always on and stimulated. There's noise. There's stuff. If I can just be alone with quiet, I mean, it never happens. I'm here for that. Let me know how I get more of it.
0: Lara Trump looking for help. If anybody wants to call in,
1: SOS.
0: She needs a life coach. Mommy's about to snap. The pills aren't doing it anymore. I mean, understand. You know, they say if you see a possum out during the day, there's something wrong with it. If you see Lara Trump in my studio during the day, it's a concern. It's a concern. We're all rightfully concerned. Give me one more then, since I got you here. We're talking about politics and everything else, which I think is so exciting. They're gonna replace him with somebody. It was 215,000 people that voted in the main primaries. 600 people get to jump in now.
1: Yeah.
0: And I guess they think that's a representative sample. But how does that work? Because that's not the voters having full say.
1: Well, of course it's not. And that's the problem with this party. To be called the Democratic Party, they are the least democratic group of people around, at least for the past 10 years or so, because they've done this time and time again. And if you're a main voter, you're probably a little bit pissed off about this stuff. And if you were supporting Graham Plattner, I can guarantee you, you're not going to be into whoever it is they're going to choose. So I don't know. Susan Collins looks like she may clean up here.
0: Little Susie going at it. She's going to run it back again. Well, I think the most substantial news of the week in terms of, you know, people out there building a life, trying to run a family, are the Trump accounts. I harped on this pretty hard. For no other reason than you're starting the financial literacy conversation at the age of one now.
1: Yep.
0: Most people start this conversation at the age of 33 when they're making a Caramel Macchiato with a useless gender studies degree. And they go, wow, I guess I could have spent better, saved better, you know, appropriated better. I don't think the average person realizes the magnitude of what this is because anybody can be a part of it.
1: Well, anyone can be a part of it. And if you do this right, I mean, we're talking about significant money, a great jump start for your child one day. Mm-hmm. I also love this because it really literally buys people in to the capitalist system, right? And when you have all these crazy socialists out there who are winning primaries, who are trying to take over this country and turn us communist, we have to teach people about capitalism and why it works and why it benefits people. It's also going to teach people to watch the stock market and check in on all of their money and see what's happening with it. It's good. We need more of that.
0: Yeah, we got, finally, some day trading kindergartners.
1: Yeah, that's what we've been seeking out. We finally got it.
0: But imagine now. You know, like, parents use iPads as babysitting. It's like you throw the kid an iPad, you can sneak upstairs and have some alone time. I know how these people work. Okay, but the point is, now the kid's going to be on, like, E-Trade.
1: Checking the Candy Crush. I know. How's it doing?
0: But it is actually a good thing because you start and to realize, and I didn't know this as, like, a young kid. Like, I made a lot of heavy investments, but they were in blackjack tables, flash dancers. You know what I mean? You don't usually leave with a lot to show for it unless you count the occasional rash from the buffet. You know, you're not supposed to eat that food. I know it's free, but you pay for it later.
1: Yeah,
0: you do.
1: Absolutely pay.
0: Okay, but the point is, for that average person, I don't think they realize that you don't need to make a lot of money to grow old with a lot of money. You just actually need compounding interest to take the little money that you do have and grow. So that's where I think this is valuable because even for me, like, it's allowing me to have a conversation with a lot of people listening right now who might actually be broke and giving birth to kids that can have millionaire kids someday, no matter what their kids do. You know
1: what
0: I mean?
1: As long as it's not birth tourism, then get out. We don't want it. Gotta go.
0: Yo, those signs in Texas at the border?
1: Oh my, could we be more insulted as a country? Like, really? Come on.
0: It is, like, it's so funny because, you know, the size of the middle finger establishment Washington gives to American citizens, it's like the one at the baseball game. You know the foam finger you buy? We're not even getting, like, a regular middle finger. We're getting a foam middle.

0: little finger when it comes to birther tourism.
1: And it's not a soft foam either. It's a hard foam. No good.
0: Mm-mm. Which reminds me, I've got to delete my search history. Oh, I'm kidding. Lara Trump, you know her. You love her. We'll do it again. This was amazing, man.
1: I love it. Well, let's do.
0: I smell world tour. The great Lara Trump, everybody.
2: Right. The show that's not afraid to tell you the truth.
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0: There it is, Fox Across America with Jimmy Fallon. They're playing Michael Jackson. I went to see MJ, the Broadway musical, with Jenny a few weeks ago. And that Michael Jackson impersonator is so realistic, people won't actually let their kids around him.
1: He's totally false.
0: I'm being silly. Stop it. But we bring up the kids to piggyback on the conversation we just wrapped up with Lara Trump. Shout out to her. If you missed it, you can get the podcast at foxacrossamerica.com. Here's Scott Bessent, our Treasury Secretary, talking about the significance of the Trump accounts. Clip 35.
2: The American dream belongs to every child, and today we are equipping the next generation with the right to claim their rightful share of it. Through Trump accounts, our president is creating an ownership economy where all citizens become shareholders. 38% of American families do not have any exposure to our great equity markets, but with Trump accounts, over time, we can get that number to zero. Already, 6 million American children have signed up.
0: 6 million kids. And you understand 6 million American kids means black kids, white kids, Asian kids, Latino kids, Muslim kids, any ethnicity you can think of, because we're the most diverse country on the planet. And I bring that up because for all of the shameless race-baiting garbage, do you understand, like, Donald Trump is the most consequential president for minorities we've had, because he's not treating them like minorities. He's treating them like equals. That's the difference. Okay, the Trump accounts, no different than no tax on tips, no tax on Social Security, no different than the Trump RX plan. They are colorblind stepping stones to people trying to better their lives and make them more affordable. People, not black people, not white people, not Spanish, just people, human beings. Because once we integrated society, we realized we're all the same. Everybody wants to get paid. Everybody wants to get laid. You're just trying to make money, get ahead, have a life with your family, maybe laugh a few times, watch a few movies, eat a couple of good meals. You know, you're just trying to live your best American life. Doesn't matter what color you are, that is not unique to you. Okay, that's something we all share. That was the point of fighting to integrate society, something the Democrats opposed quite vehemently. I mean, that's what absolutely tamped out mainstream racism. I'm not telling you it doesn't exist. We know there's racism. Listen to Mom Donnie talk about Jewish people or Italian people or Irish people. I know racism exists. I'm not dumb. But the point is the mainstream black and white

0: racism is so exhaustingly played out, nobody cares. Okay, once we lived among each other, it wasn't possible to sustain mainstream racism because we realized we were the same. Racism is a byproduct of ignorance. You fear something, you hate something because you don't understand the culture. Okay, like, remember when Kamala Harris famously said at the first presidential debate in 2020, she called out Joe Biden because she was a black girl trying to go to public school, but Joe Biden was leading a host of Democrats that were fighting against integrated school busing. Joe Biden didn't want his kids going to school with black kids.
1: Do you have a problem figuring out whether you're for me or Trump and you ain't black?
0: I mean, honestly, the long, droopy balls of that guy to say that, knowing he was trying to block black kids from going to white schools. Joe Biden, like, that's real. That's not Jimmy, like, making stuff up. Go read about it. But the point is, once we integrated society, there was no more racism. But the reason people are still out there peddling it, and I'm going to give you maybe the worst example of it ever at the top of the next hour, is because it became a politically profitable lane to be in. Political profit means you get elected. It means you get donations. It means you get to know lobbyists. It means you have hot stock tips. But do you deliver any progress to voters whatsoever?
2: The answer would be no.
0: The answer would be no. But it's politically profitable for so many people for so long that they just kept peddling it.
3: Democrats just call everyone racist so they go along with their stupid ideas.
0: Totally. Okay, but the Trump accounts are open to every race. 6 million children have signed up for a Trump account already. They are starting their journey towards prosperity the minute they get out of that hospital. Okay, and if that $1,000 is seeded with $10 a week till they're 18, this kid has a few hundred thousand dollars. We'll have $1 million by the age of 55. And you could be making 20 grand a year and end up with that kind of money in the bank. And that's why the Trump accounts are as consequential as they are. I don't doubt I'll keep talking about them tomorrow because I care. So it's not always the most popular conversation, but it's by far the most productive one, and we're going to keep it.
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1: A possible confession takes center stage. I'm Lisa Brady, Fox News. What accused Charlie Kirk assassin Tyler Robinson told his ex-roommate Lance Twiggs, first in text messages on the day of the killing and then in person the next day.
2: And did he talk about what he had done?
3: Didn't go into detail. I just asked him in person if what he said was true the night before, and he said it was. I started crying a little bit and said he wishes he hadn't done it.
1: A redacted version of that videotaped interview between Twiggs and investigators was just played in a Utah courtroom on day 4 of the preliminary hearing to determine if there's enough evidence to go to trial. Earlier, Judge Tony Graff rejecting a motion by Erica Kirk's lawyers who want everything made public.
4: The court does not make a blanket ruling as it relates to any exhibit.
1: Instead, the judge will consider each exhibit individually. The man who killed an American tourist in Hungary is sent to prison.
5: 31-year-old Mackenzie Michalski from Portland, Oregon, was on vacation in Hungary when she went missing in November 2024. Investigators say she met her killer at a nightclub before leaving for the man's apartment. There, she was beaten and strangled. An Irish citizen identified only by the initials LTM has been found guilty of her murder and sentenced to 14 years in prison. There's no possibility of parole. After his arrest, the then 37-year-old man claimed Michalski's death was an accident, but police say he tried to cover up his crime by cleaning his apartment and disposing of his victim's body.
1: Fox's Jonathan Savage. President Trump has several White House meetings today after returning overnight from the NATO summit in Turkey, while the U.S. military hit Iranian targets for a second night. Iran retaliating again by targeting U.S. force sites around the region. A U.S. official says drones and missiles were intercepted by the U.S. and its partners.

0: 26. 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
1: A new development in the case of the new mom found stabbed to death a month ago.
2: The husband of Brooke Hanlon, a psychotherapist and marriage counselor, found stabbed to death inside her Chester, New Jersey home June 6th, has obtained a lawyer. This from Fox News Digital, which reports investigators with the Morris County Prosecutor's Office Major Crimes Unit have confirmed that James Connor Hanlon, who goes by Connor, has been communicating with investigators following his wife's killing. The agency says it's been in touch with several family members throughout the investigation. When asked whether Hanlon had been cooperative, authorities chose not to comment. The Hanlons' one-year-old baby is said to be safe and being cared for by family members. Lillian Wu, Fox News.
1: A former Memphis doctor is sentenced for using dirty equipment.
3: 45-year-old Sanjeev Kumar, a gynecologist who operated a women's clinic in Memphis, sentenced to 20 years in prison for multiple convictions, including health care fraud, after he was caught reusing dirty devices, even single-use medical devices, on patients between September of 2019 and April of 2024. The U.S. Attorney's Office saying Kumar was motivated by greed, disregarded clear medical risks, and caused a significant physical and psychological harm to his patients.
1: Fox's Jeff Benasso. Prosecutors say more than 15,000 women had compromised procedures, with Kumar charging more than $41 million. What had been Palm Beach International Airport in Florida is now President Donald J. Trump International Airport.
4: This morning, Eric Trump celebrated the milestone, arriving aboard Trump Force One as that first aircraft to officially land at 5:01 a.m. Despite some pushback, Eric says Palm Beach County officials were incredibly supportive of the name change.
1: Fox's Dana Marie McNichol. The Florida legislature and the FAA approved the change. Stocks are higher. Right now, the Dow is up 184.

0: sentenced to 20 years in prison for multiple convictions, including health care fraud, after he was caught reusing dirty devices, even single-use medical devices, on patients between September of 2019 and April of 2024. The U.S. Attorney's Office saying Kumar was motivated by greed, disregarded clear medical risks, and caused significant physical and psychological harm to his patients.
1: Fox's Jeff Benasso. Prosecutors say more than 15,000 women had compromised procedures, with Kumar charging more than $41 million. What had been Palm Beach International Airport in Florida is now President Donald J. Trump International Airport.
2: This morning, Eric Trump celebrated the milestone, arriving aboard Trump Force One as that first aircraft to officially land at 5:01 a.m. Despite some pushback, Eric says Palm Beach County officials were incredibly supportive of the name change.
1: Fox's Dana Marie McNichol. The Florida legislature and the FAA approved the change. Stocks are higher. Right now, the Dow is up 184.

0: From everywhere USA, it's Fox Across America with Jimmy Failla.
1: Bang! There it is. And here we go. Absolutely stacked deck of broadcasting coming your way on Fox Across America. Your home for top shelf radio in a bottom feeding political world. Ali Breen, one of my favorite comedians anywhere in America, going to be joining us in studio at the halfway mark to talk about her ex-boyfriend, Graham Plattner. We're also going to talk with Texas Radio Hall of Famer Paul Gleiser from the illustrious KTBB out there in East Texas. God, do I miss the country tavern, but the wardrobe department not letting me anywhere near the sweet food right now. It is getting ugly over here.
2: Put that cookie down now!
1: 888-788-9910. If you want to talk about your own food problems or you want to help me clean up this mess we call politics, got some adulting to do in this hour. But regardless of where you weigh in on the political spectrum, you are always welcome on this program. Yes, I am a conservative. No, this is not a conservative talk show. It is an American talk show. Okay, that's how it works.
3: I don't care where you come from. I don't care what color you are. I don't care how smart you are. I don't care how dumb you are.
1: Don't care. If how smart you are, how dumb you are were a prerequisite, there's no way they would have given me this show.
4: That's true.
5: That is true.
1: I'm not a serious person, you know, just here to chat with you. And we begin in the great state of Texas on this particular day because I've been throwing a lot of energy behind disingenuous race baiting. Because we've got to this point where it's not really working anymore. Okay, people have really outgrown it. They see it as lazy. They see it as divisive.
6: Race is not where the line is drawn. It's God's side and the other side.
1: Straight up. Okay, but it built to a crescendo this week. Because Graham Plattner, the guy with the Nazi tattoo on his chest, was forced to resign his bid for the Senate, okay?
7: Go home to mommy. Go home. Bye. Go home to mommy. Go home to mommy.
1: Really? I mean, his mom was the only customer in his fake oyster farm. Graham Plattner, the donors, they ginned up a fake website and started an oyster farm business so they could claim to the working class voters in Maine that Graham

0: And Plattner was just a hard scrabble, small business owner, just like them.
1: Sell crazy someplace else. We're all stocked up here.
0: Like just a lazy Nepo baby slob who obviously had a lot of women issues. But the point is, the Democrats spent 10 years telling you Donald Trump was a Nazi and then died on the hill of a guy with a Nazi tattoo that was on his chest.
2: Well, that's the dumbest thing I've heard of.
0: Okay, but again, it nuked a lot of the Nazi baiting and all of those, you know, disingenuous slanders that were being perpetuated every day in our politics. The other one that got exhausted is the, I mean, and this is the most shameless one out there, it's the Jasmine Crockett's of the world, who lost her primary in Texas to James Tallarico. It was a Democrat primary. But here she is telling us that she lost because it was a racist primary. I mean,
3: you are so full of shit.
0: But why is she saying it? Because for a dwindling amount of voters, consumers of political content, there are still people out there that gravitate towards, tell me who the racist is so I can feel better about my own flawed self. It's a game they play. It's called pin the tail on the pretend racist. You show up, say something's racist, and then a bunch of self-hating white people go, ah, well, I'm with you then. Glad I'm not with those loser racists. And that was politically viable for a long time. Okay, but nobody cares anymore. And if they did, Joy Reid would still have a show on MSNBC.
4: Joy Reid is a race-baiting loser.
0: Is she ever? But one of the most destructive things that ever happened to this country was the Barack Obama presidency. Not because he was a black man. Barack Obama actually represented our country fulfilling its potential as a place where all men are created equal. His election was something we should all be celebrating at the time it happened. Why? Because we had literally cashed that check. You could say we were founded at a time of institutional slavery. Okay, you could say that we had a lot of people fought, died, and got arrested to get the Civil Rights Act passed, something Democrats quite viciously opposed, those Southern Dixiecrats. But we were standing there on January the 20th, 2009, with a black man representing us in the White House. And rather than giving America credit for all the progress it made, the race pimps quickly realized that the thing to actually do was say that now that we have a black president, we're more racist than we've ever been.
5: That is offensive, and it is not true.
0: But every time there was a policy disagreement under Barack Obama, the Democrats said what? Well, gee, what's so different about this guy? He wants to expand the size of the government. He wants to socialize medicine. I wonder why the Republicans won't play ball. I'm looking at his picture. I'm trying to figure out what's so different about this president than those other pictures of presidents I've seen. And that's how the era of identity politics was ushered in. Okay, they used race as a cudgel to berate people over legitimate policy differences and create a social pressure mechanism that functioned mainly through the outrage mob on social media to label anybody who didn't want to play ball on Democratic policies a resident of some type of phobiaville. Okay, you are a racism, you're a transphobe, all of the horrific things you can be called that did at one point carry weight. But we're now living in that moment on the tail end of the Martin Scorsese film Casino, where Joe Pesci, the enforcer, is fat. He's not knocking people out effectively. He's getting sloppy. Cops are getting there to the scene of the crime. Guys are having to testify and go to jail. And the voiceover from De Niro, who was a respected actor at the time, he says eventually Nicky wasn't getting him down with one shot anymore. And he shows this long mafia enforcement hit where instead of Joe Pesci showing up going, give me the money, and punching a guy in the face, he's now out of breath in the middle of the streets, slugging it out while three guys hold him for about a half hour, which becomes a problem because the thing about mafia enforcement exercises is they need to be kept quiet because a lot of them are illegal. Okay, but Joe Pesci in Casino, old and out of shape, is essentially what the racism card has become, okay? People hear racism now and they're just like,
6: you're killing yourself the way you eat. You're a fat f- look at you.
0: But some people made their rise to power through no other mechanism of communication, like literally a one-trick pony. And I play this because of Jasmine Crockett. Because as worked up as we are today about Graham Plattner stuff and everything else going on in this country politically, the fact that fewer and fewer people are taking someone like Jasmine Crockett seriously is a sign of progress in this great nation. Because she's saying things today that in 2015, 2018, you would have been like, yeah, you know, the black lady said we're racist. Okay, but this lady just happened to be running in a Democrat primary and got her ass handed to her and is now trying to retrofit this narrative that she was the victim of some kind of discrimination. But again, this is a person speaking to you as an elected official in Congress. Every single time the Democrats said we were racist because of a policy difference with Obama, what they failed to acknowledge is that if we were racist, Obama couldn't exist to begin with. He doesn't get into the office if we're more racist than ever. You think about when Trump won the presidency in 2016. Do you know how many Obama voters voted for Trump? Like literally tens of millions. So were they all taking a prescription drug that their prescription lapsed, they forgot to refill it at CVS, and they all became racist again? No. Okay, what actually happened is the whole thing was made up.
4: Democrats are so full of crap.
0: But we're watching the tail end of this now. This is the race card being played and people being like, what are you doing fat in the middle of the road, Joe Pesci? So here is Jasmine Pesci trying to play the race card at the Global Black Economic Forum, clip 28.
7: Honestly, some people just not going to be sold on certain people that are running in the state of Texas. So the best thing that I can do is take down ballot candidates who no one's ever heard of and do my best to uplift them and increase the voter participation in a way that we did in Texas. You see, a lot of haters got a lot of things to say about me and my race and how I ran it. But the reality is that there was a lot of racist, not a lot. It was racist. It was a racist race. It is what it is. Right. But we live in America as y'all are celebrating 250. OK, we know what this country is.
0: Oh, my God. Jasmine Crockett.
8: What you just said is one of the most insanely idiotic things I have ever heard. Everyone in this room is now dumber for having listened to it.
0: Okay, this is as dumb as Stacey Abrams. Remember when Stacey Abrams accused Georgia of voter suppression and they said the voter ID law was voter suppression? Joe Biden called it Jim Crow on steroids.
9: This is Jim Crow on steroids, what they're doing in Georgia and 40 other states.
0: But the law that they called Jim Crow on steroids has resulted in consecutive record turnouts in the state of Georgia.
10: So I guess we have some issues.
0: No issues. They just keep carrying on as if none of this is relevant to the conversation. And this overlaps with what Jasmine Crockett's doing, because she's saying, well, this is a racist country. Y'all celebrated America 250. You know what that means. Yeah, you know what it means? It means Jasmine Crockett is an elected member of Congress. It means we have more black representation in our government than we've ever had at any one point in the history of our government. Okay, the actual signs of progress are the people selling you the perpetual oppression that they represent the proof that we have actually overcome. I mean,
11: that's stupid. Use your common sense.
0: And the average person does see through that now. Okay, but it was viable for a long time. Jasmine Crockett was out there running for office on, you know, we're oppressed. It's the Handmaid's Tale. Women can't get ahead. Black people don't have a chance. It's my favorite part of the midterms is when they grab the Obamas out of one of their four oceanfront mansions and make them fly out to a convention hall somewhere to tell us that black people can't get ahead. Hey, I know you're getting an eight-handed massage right now up in Martha's Vineyard, but you know that airport that's on your property? If you could just get in one of the private jets, fly out to Chicago, we're going to need you to tell everybody black people can't get ahead. Don't worry, I've already reached out to all 23 of your assistants and all your housekeepers on the other properties. We talked to everybody but the chef. But the point is, that's what's happening in this modern moment in politics, and it's starting to get tuned out. And when you look at things like the Trump account, that's the reason why. The Trump accounts that opened up for little kids this week. Any newborn born between the year of 2025 and 2028 is now eligible to a $1,000 seed from the government. It's an investment in the S&P 500. Okay, the Dell family has thrown in an additional $250. There's a $324 stipend you can latch on to just the same. And it's allowing kids to start their journey towards prosperity at the age of zero, essentially. Okay? And it's not for white kids. It's not for any specific kid of any color, creed, or combination. It's for American kids. You know the whole cultural melting pot? That's who we are. Okay, unfortunately, half the Democrats are smoking pot, so they've been able to sell this garbage race baiting narrative, but the one thing they've never been able to provide you with was proof.
12: Put up or shut up!
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0: There it is, Fox Across America with Jimmy Failla. It's about to get a hell of a whole lot classier in here because joining us now on the Comrax via the Texas Radio Hall of Fame, Paul Gleiser, making his weekly return to the show. Yo, PG.
1: Yo, Jimmy. How goes it, brother? Good. You doing good?
0: Yeah, and it's under control. Special thanks to yourself. The listeners, some of them know this. You very graciously sent the Failla family a box of phenomenal steaks for the 4th of July. I don't know if Jenny gave you a discount on our OnlyFans, but whatever we owe you that for, I'll take it. I'll take the steak.
1: You sent me the picture. Did you guys eat all of that meat in one setting?
0: 8 for 8. 2 filet mignons, a porterhouse, boneless ribeyes, and rib steaks. Me and the link man, you understand, every once in a while we sit down on a Saturday or a Sunday and attempt to cheat death with a fork and knife. And by the grace of God, we barely did it on the 4th of July. It was something.
1: I sent them saying, you know, the Failas have a lot to celebrate, and you guys did. The link man just graduated. That's a big deal. And Fox has inexplicably asked you to stick around. That's a big deal. And I thought, well, look, you know, there's something to celebrate. And I said, make me proud. My goodness, I didn't expect you to make me proud all in one sitting. Then wow.
0: But you know what? And this is important. People hear that type of gluttony and assume we must not have enjoyed it or we must have taken that level of consumption for granted. That's not how it works. What we do when we cook a meal like that is we have like a 3.5 hour breakfast and we catch up and talk and eat. And
1: oh, yes, that's cool.
0: Yeah, it's actually amazing. So it was a great way to celebrate America 250. And thankfully, I wasn't on TV that morning. My hits got moved around because if I was, there's no way that could have happened. You can't go on TV because my face would have just been swelling from all the salt, you know?
1: Yeah.
0: I've been in a 6-day detox because I got to go on the 5 after this. And, you know, wish have thoughts and prayers to the makeup team. But give me this. Since I got you on the line, we were talking about the great state of Texas and your gal Jasmine Crockett. She's now telling us that she lost because it was a racist primary. Does that mean the Democrats are racist? What does that mean? I don't know.
1: We're all so proud of our state's Jazzy because she is such a state treasure. And it's amazing. You can take anything that happens to a Democrat and they can hang it on racist.
0: Yeah.
1: You know, on racism. And she lost because she got beat.
0: Yes.
1: And because she is, you know, just, as you say, weapons grade stupid. Mm-hmm. And Tallarico beat her and he ran a good campaign. That's why she lost.
0: Amen. I mean, maybe she should have talked about God being transgender more.
1: Maybe so. I mean, but listen, what's going on in Texas? And we have so much of which to be proud. We also have what is the name of the place? The Mission Regional Medical Center advertising birth tourism.
0: Yep.
1: Here in Texas. We're all proud of that down in the Rio Grande Valley. Yeah.
0: Lara Trump was apoplectic. She was here in the last hour, and I was just talking about that with her in the Secret Service when she was leaving. The idea that they're literally promoting birther tour, like, come here, we'll pay, have a baby, go home, but be an American.
1: Yeah,
0: how is that legitimate?
1: It's not legitimate, and they were advertising it for about half price for what it ought to cost you for the deliveries if you're paying retail. They're advertising C-sections for $5,500. Ooh. You tell me what they were trying to get done.
0: Yeah. Well, I got to tell you this, too. There are certain things you don't want too cheap, you know?
1: Yeah, there's that.
0: You go on the subway here in New York, they have a guy who advertises $99 laser eye surgery. But then the cross-eyed doctor walks into the room and you have second thoughts.
1: Yeah, no doubt. But Mission Regional.

0: National Medical Center, there's very clear. They said, well, there's a demand for birth tourism. Let's meet it. I mean, God bless them. They're capitalists. But, you know, but there's a demand for crack. That doesn't mean you want to be in the business.
1: Well, depends who you're talking to. We are on the air in Delaware. There are some Bidens out there.
0: Yeah, there it is. But it is so outrageous. So we have two things of which we can...
1: Oh, we lost Paul's Comrex for a second there. Where'd you go, buddy?
0: Here, man.
1: Yeah, I got you.
0: I said we have two things we can be proud of here in Texas. We have Texas. We have Jazzy, and we have the Mission Regional Medical Center. And hey, we got Tallarico.
1: Who's not a vegan again. It's an on again, off again.
0: No. He's going to join us at Country Tavern next time you're in town, okay? He's going to be there.
1: You can't miss him. He'll be the guy with the Meat is Murder shirt out in the parking lot. Paul, you still got it, man. We'll catch you up soon. Thank you, buddy.
0: All right. Take care, brother.
1: The great Paul Gleiser. We got Allie Breen in the on deck, sir.

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1: Fox News, I'm John Saucier. The United States launching another series of strikes against Iran last night after Iranian forces attacked commercial shipping in the Strait of Hormuz. Republican New York Congressman Mike Lawler on Fox Business says he wouldn't be opposed to taking further action against Iran. Right.
2: Fundamentally, from my vantage point, keeping the pressure on them both militarily and economically is what is going to ultimately force resolution here and ensure that they are no longer a threat.
1: Former Olympic canoeist David Hearn pleading not guilty to charges that he vandalized the Lincoln Memorial Reflecting Pool. Executive chair of the Democracy Defenders Fund, Norman Eisen, serving as Hearn's co-counsel.
3: If Mr. Hearn can be charged with a felony for touching the reflecting pool, every American is at risk.
1: America is listening to Fox News.

0: Graham Plattner is the real deal. He's a fighter, and he's ready to take that fight to Washington. Graham Plattner has the grit to go against the grain and to fight for what is right. That's the energy, that's the fighting spirit that the Democratic Party needs now more than ever.
1: Pocahontas Elizabeth Warren.
2: What a fraud.
1: Honestly, we need to bring back shame in society. We do. Because Elizabeth Warren is a woman who faked her ethnicity to get ahead in college, to get ahead in politics, even had the audacity to sell a Native American cookbook called Pow Wow Chow. That is a real thing. Okay, and no differently than she lied to us and misrepresented her ethnicity, she got out there and fought to the death for Graham Plattner. Do you think that's the only clip I have of Elizabeth Warren? Oh my God, how about this one? Clip 18.
0: I am here because Washington needs fighters, and Graham Plattner is the fighter we need. You bet. I said to myself, that's my kind of man. Because that is a man who not only has the values, but a man who believes in accountability. And we need a little accountability coming out of Washington right now. We need Graham Plattner to come in and get rid of the corruption in Washington. Time for new laws.
1: Good God, Elizabeth Warren. We need to bring back shame, because there was a time in polite society where something like that would actually force you off of the international stage. They would just send you home. Like, you're an embarrassment to the country. Own this. You know, like the collar the dog wears when it leaves the vet because it got some type of procedure done and the poor dog leaves in shame. Like, we need to put that collar on politicians, the cone of shame. We need to bring back the cone of shame. Because what's happening now, and the reason this stuff continues to happen, is because there is no collective accountability. Okay, think of how many times in the time I've known you as a radio host that we have been gaslit over things that were spectacularly untrue. And the people who did them, just the dog kept barking, but the circus left town. When they were exposed as not being true, there was no accountability. Russian collusion?
3: It was made up by these sick people.
1: But when Russian collusion was over, after literally 2.5 years of the walls are closing in, oh, he's in trouble now. Anonymous sources tell CNN he's going to leave the White House in handcuffs.
4: People aren't buying it, CNN, you dumb bastard.
1: But some people were buying it. And when that came and went, they tried to sell you what? The fine people on both sides. He never condemned the neo-Nazis and the white nationalists in Charlottesville.
3: And you had people, and I'm not talking about the neo-Nazis and the white nationalists, because they should be condemned totally.
1: But that, obviously, easily disprovable, but they continued to lie with not a hint of shame or accountability.
5: In spirit, he's with what he calls the fine people among the ranks of the Nazis.
6: Very fine people on both sides during Charlottesville.
7: Him saying there's some fine people among neo-Nazis.
6: The president of the United States said the people, there were some very fine people.
1: I'll say it again.
3: And you had people, and I'm not talking about the neo-Nazis and the white nationalists, because they should be condemned totally.
1: Yet every single media outlet continues to write that story to this day.
8: You can take that newspaper of yours and wipe off your dick with it.
1: Because there is no shame. There's no accountability. That's the point. This went on with COVID. Okay, they told you during COVID that you should lose your job if you're not vaccinated. You have an obligation to protect your fellow man and woman. You have to get vaccinated, whether you want to or not. Remember the my body, my choice? The Democrats like to pony up when it's time for abortion talk. Well, your body, our choice when it's time for the vaccine. Okay, here is a woman, Rachel Maddow, a My Body, My Choice person, explaining why you need to get that vaccine.
2: It means that instead of the vaccine being able, it means for instead of the virus being able to hop from person to person to person to person, spreading and spreading, sickening some of them, but not all of them. And the ones that it doesn't sicken don't know they have it. And then they give it to even more people because they didn't recognize they were right. Instead of the virus being able to hop from person to person to person, potentially mutating and becoming more virulent and drug resistant along the way. Now we know that the vaccines work well enough that the virus stops with every vaccinated person. A vaccinated person gets exposed to the virus does not infect them, the virus cannot then use that person to go anywhere else. It cannot use a vaccinated person as a host to go get more people. That means the vaccines will get us to the end of this.
9: That is a fact check false.
1: Okay, vaccinated people not only continue to get COVID, but sadly they died of COVID. Okay, you could call me, tell me it was a therapeutic, but the point is there was no shame for that. We were lied to. You couldn't go to a relative's funeral. Kids couldn't graduate high school. They couldn't go to prom. They couldn't play sports, and it was all based on a lie. But there was no societal shame. There was no moment where we said, hey, who are the people who told this lie? Who upended our economy and our way of life and broke an entire generation of people who were denied human contact for 6 months at a time? Who are these people? How shall we shame them publicly? We didn't. They just continued to carry on and tell you Donald Trump was an existential threat to democracy, so we needed to raid his house at Mar-a-Lago with the FBI in the name of protecting democracy? I mean, come on, man.
9: It really is ludicrous.
1: Ludicrous. Okay, because there's no societal shame. Okay, they told us for 4 years that Joe Biden was sharp as a tack.
10: If you like Biden so much, name three of his complete sentences.
1: And then when he got on the world stage and glitched out for the whole world to see, there was no shame. They were just like, yeah, he's got to step down. You got to vote for Kamala now. But we didn't ever hold their feet to the fire and be like, oh, by the way, didn't you just lie to me every day for 4 years and tell me Biden was running laps around the interns? And I know you saw him shaking hands with invisible people in that video, but it was a cheap fake. You understand if you were watching from this angle, he was running the 100-meter hurdles, breaking a world record. No man has ever moved faster. And that's what they were doing. And they were yelling, how dare you? Okay, Joe Scarborough got on TV with a straight face. The same Joe Scarborough who endorsed Graham Plattner, endorsed Joe Biden, in the moments before he glitched out on the debate stage, as the sharpest Joe Biden had ever been ever, okay?
11: Start your tape right now, because I'm about to tell you the truth. And F you if you can't handle the truth. This version of Biden, intellectually, analytically, is the best Biden ever. Not a close second. And I've known him for years. The Brzezinskis have known him for 50 years. If it weren't the truth, I wouldn't say it.
1: Straight clown stuff. The sharpest Joe Biden ever. And that's the same guy that gaslit you on Russia, the vaccine, the fine people on both sides, the sharpest Biden ever. Graham Plattner's a hero. Is because there is no collective accountability. Okay, think of how many times in the time I've known you as a radio host that we have been gaslit over things that were spectacularly untrue. And the people who did them, just the dog kept barking, but the circus left town. When they were exposed as not being true, there was no accountability. Russian collusion?
3: It was made up by these sick people.
1: But when Russian collusion was over, after literally 2.5 years of the walls are closing in, oh, he's in trouble now. Anonymous sources tell CNN he's going to leave the White House in handcuffs.
4: People aren't buying it, CNN, you dumb bastard.
1: But some people were buying it. And when that came and went, they tried to sell you what? The fine people on both sides. He never condemned the neo-Nazis and the white nationalists in Charlottesville.
3: And you had people, and I'm not talking about the neo-Nazis and the white nationalists, because they should be condemned totally.
1: He's a woman. Rachel Maddow, a My Body, My Choice person, explaining why you need to get that vaccine.
2: It means that instead of the vaccine being able, it means for instead of the virus being able to hop from person to person to person to person, spreading and spreading, sickening some of them, but not all of them. And the ones that it doesn't sicken don't know they have it. And then they give it to even more people because they didn't recognize they were right. Instead of the virus being able to hop from person to person to person, potentially mutating and becoming more virulent and drug resistant along the way. Now we know that the vaccines work well enough that the virus stops with every vaccinated person. A vaccinated person gets exposed to the virus does not infect them, the virus cannot then use that person to go anywhere else. It cannot use a vaccinated person as a host to go get more people. That means the vaccines will get us to the end of this.
9: That is a fact check false.
1: Okay, vaccinated people not only continued to get COVID, but sadly they died of COVID. Okay, you could call me, tell me it was a therapeutic, but the point is there was no shame for that. We were lied to. You couldn't go to a relative's funeral. Kids couldn't graduate high school. They couldn't go to prom. They couldn't play sports, and it was all based on a lie. But there was no societal shame. There was no moment where we said, hey, who are the people who told this lie? Who upended our economy and our way of life and broke an entire generation of people who were denied human contact for 6 months at a time? Who are these people? How shall we shame them publicly? We didn't. They just continued to carry on and tell you Donald Trump was an existential threat to democracy, so we needed to raid his house at Mar-a-Lago with the FBI in the name of protecting democracy? I mean, come on, man.
9: It really is ludicrous.
1: Ludicrous. Okay, because there's no societal shame. Okay, they told us for 4 years that Joe Biden was sharp as a tack.
10: If you like Biden so much, name three of his complete sentences.
1: And then when he got on the world stage and glitched out for the whole world to see, there was no shame. They were just like, yeah, he's got to step down. You got to vote for Kamala now. But we didn't ever hold their feet to the fire and be like, oh, by the way, didn't you just lie to me every day for 4 years and tell me Biden was running laps around the interns? And I know you saw him shaking hands with invisible people in that video, but it was a cheap fake. You understand, if you were watching from this angle, he was running the 100-meter hurdles, breaking a world record. No man has ever moved faster. And that's what they were doing, and they were yelling, how dare you? Okay, Joe Scarborough got on TV with a straight face. The same Joe Scarborough who endorsed Graham Platner, endorsed Joe Biden, in the moments before he glitched out on the debate stage, as the sharpest Joe Biden had ever been, ever, okay?
12: Start your tape right now, because I'm about to tell you the truth. And F you if you can't handle the truth. This version of Biden, intellectually, analytically, is the best Biden ever. Not a close second. And I've known him for years. The Brzezinskis have known him for 50 years. If it weren't the truth, I wouldn't say it.
1: Straight clown stuff. The sharpest Joe Biden ever. And that's the same guy that gaslit you on Russia, the vaccine, the fine people on both sides, the sharpest Biden ever. Graham Platner's a hero of the working class. And they'll march on to the next, whatever that societal fraud happens to be next, because we need to bring back shame. Like, they should have to. If you go on the air and you tell a lie that big and that brazen, you should have to wear the cone that they make the dog wear after the vet. Oh, because until we bring back real shame and these people are actually held publicly accountable for the lies they spread, they're just going to continue to spread them. And we're sitting at a point right now where we've been told so many lies by Democrats and the mainstream media, I don't think Joe Biden could tell you the exact number.
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0: Lara Trump has left the studio, but the Secret Service might still be out there because we have actual comedy royalty joining us now in person for real. People consider her the Meghan Markle of comedy. I'm kidding.
1: Yeah, no, actually, Secret Security patted me down. They thought it was a threat. They were like, stay away from Lara Trump.
0: You know her, you love her. Ali Breen back on the show. The crowd goes wild. Yo, AB, good to see you.
1: It's good to see you, Jimmy.
0: You didn't, I know on good authority, because I just texted Lara that you were not stopped by the Secret Service, but I do believe you and I both look like what the Secret Service is trained to look for. I'm in a pink denim jacket. You're in some various stage of pink, are you not?
1: We are, yeah. It's okay. Like we planned this.
0: Yes, but we both have the perpetual energy of someone who's been out for 3 days. So if you're a Secret Service agent and you see someone who looks like they've been awake for 3 days, that means they drove here from three states over.
1: With a plan.
0: Yeah, exactly. Thank you. Isn't that amazing?
1: Absolutely.
0: That's how we knew something was off at the White House Correspondents' Dinner. It's when I got in. It's not when the shooter got in. It's when I got it. And I can't.
1: There were like bags under the eyes. Yeah, he looks like he's a little bit sweaty. Like, oh, this guy's trouble.
0: And they were like, let him right in. And we were like, what are you guys doing? But it is great to see you.
1: Good to see you too. Little did I know this is just our constant state. It's just as if we've been on a 3-day bender.
0: Nah, we're just a hamster wheel. New York City, where you reside.
1: I do.
0: Or as Mom Donnie now calls it, the big Allah. It is crazy. He put out an ethnic map today. This is a weird thing. Okay, our WOR listeners probably heard this story by now, but nationwide, you need to know this. Little Italy in New York is called Little Italy because when Italians migrated here from Italy, it became like a mini Italy.
1: Where
0: all the, you know, the San Gennaro Festival, all the Italian restaurants, stuff like that.
1: Yep.
0: It was the first little, to be clear. Little Italy is the first little anything in New York history. Mom Donnie just put out a map that does not include Little Italy.
1: I read that.
0: It has Little Palestine, though.
1: Of course.
0: Yeah.
1: Of course it does. I'm surprised that's not Big Palestine. I'm surprised the whole map isn't just Palestine at this point.
0: That's
1: unbelievable. Is he explaining? Did he say it was an oversight or did he intend to erase?
0: No, he hasn't even addressed it. They don't mention, because it's 30 immigrant communities that they highlighted. So they don't mention any of the Jewish neighborhoods like Murray Hill. They don't go out to Queens and talk about Irish people. Nothing like that.
1: Sure.
0: It's just all Middle Eastern, you know, Mom Donnie preference. And they do this because somebody will obviously go like, hey, what the hell? And then they'll go, oh, because you're racist.
1: Of course.
0: Like, no. You erased me, homie. You know what I'm saying?
1: Why do you have to delineate between ethnicities? Why is it? No, you did that.
0: You did that. And it was the first little. Like, imagine, okay? This is like not acknowledging Lil Wayne. We got a list of rappers.
1: Well,
0: we've got like Lil Bow Wow.
1: That's Lil, not Lil. Little.
0: But if we got, so we have Lil, but we have Lil Bow Wow, but we don't have Lil Wayne.
1: Yeah.
0: You know, we have Lil Kim. We don't have Lil Wayne. Lil Wayne.
1: Started it.
0: And he was a Lil, to be clear.
1: Yes.
0: Okay. Don't use spelling bee me. You script spelling bee ebonics. I don't have to take this. But the point is, this would be the equivalent, except that Little Italy is around about 150 years longer than Lil Wayne.
1: Also, I didn't know anyone had problems with Italians anymore. I know there's a million different ethnicities people are upset about at this point, mostly white, rich people.
0: Well, you as a white colonizer yourself in Mom Donnie's New York, you are the enemy right now.
1: Which is surprising, because most people who look like me in New York are 100% on the other side of things. They're so far left that it's unbelievable, because they're living in, you know, the most expensive places in New York. Being like, yeah, defund the police. It's not going to bother me.
0: Yeah, I was just going to ask you that. When people see you as a blonde white girl in New York City, do they just assume you're here to abolish ICE?
1: Yeah, absolutely. It's funny, like, you know, way back in 2016 when it was Hillary Trump, anytime I did any like show or podcast, people would just like throw like Hillary buttons on me, essentially. I mean, they just assumed that that was the side I was on. And it would be the biggest show. I mean, it was like coming out to, you know, as gay to like Baptist Christian family. When I was like, oh, I'm kind of conservative. People were like, ah, yeah,
0: we don't have to take this.
1: Yeah, exactly.
0: We're talking to Ali Breen. It's a big damn deal. Graham Plattner, huh? He withdrew from the race. Will you get your money back now? Or are you just going to let the main Democrats have it?
1: I mean, everything about that situation is insane. Is he allowed to keep a bunch of the money that he raised?
0: I don't know. He can't, actually. I don't know how
1: that
0: works.
1: I feel like there's always loopholes with that kind of thing, though, where people do. But the fact that it took him this long to step down, and the fact that it wasn't until, like, the Me Too thing.

0: Yeah, like there were 9 things that had to happen before they stopped backing basically a Nazi.
1: My favorite thing is like, you know, because obviously he's been accused of a lot of bad things with women.
0: Yes.
1: And there was a New York Times write-up where they tried to kind of sugarcoat it and make it palatable, but, it's what it was. A woman accused him of assaulting her.
0: Yeah.
1: And he was outed for having a dating profile on a child predator sex app. Like, do you know when they filmed To Catch a Predator, do you know the feds go onto the Kick app because the guys who have accounts there are there to communicate with kids?
0: Sure.
1: So that's like how you're literally, it's like an open call for To Catch a Predator.
0: Well, and that's...
1: get an app on that. But the point is, we knew that. That was confirmed. That was acknowledged. And they were like, well, you know, this guy's gone through a lot.
0: But that's what it would take. That's what it basically took to get him to step down, was Chris Hansen having to show up and be like,
1: thank you. But even then,
0: you're right, like, it kept going.
1: They're like, well, you know, a lot of these people arrested on To Catch a Predator were blue collar workers. Graham represents the blue collar. That's what they were going with.
0: It's unbelievable.
1: So this week, when they pulled the old, well, his latest accusation were a bridge too far. I'm like, dude, there have been so many bridges. Like, I need an easy pass to cover this campaign. You know, it is bananas.
0: Especially when they go after Elon for basically saying, my heart goes out to you, you know? And now you have a guy who actually has tattoos on his body. And you're like, no, that's cool.
1: Yeah.
0: That's totally cool.
1: 18 years worth.
0: Oh my God. How many ways are there to get rid of a tattoo at this point? You cover it up. You can actually erase tattoos now. There's 8 million ways.
1: That is absolutely a thing. Allie Breen's here. She's made bad choices on spring break.
0: A lot of covered up tattoos on my body.
1: Anytime a girl invokes tattoo removal,
0: a lot of names I had to turn into other names.
1: Wrong turns at the swim up bar. Oh, that's too funny, Al. But I will say this, as we sit here in the summer of 250, it is like, it's such a stupid time to be alive, because everyone always says to me, they're like, wow, being a comedian right now must be like so easy, so great, so much going on. It's actually kind of exhausting because there's too much going on. Well, there's too much content.
0: It's also already ridiculous.
1: Yeah.
0: So like the challenge of being a comedian is usually finding something that's either like difficult for people or sad or scary and making it funny. This stuff is so ridiculous. You can just say, you can quote people and it's a joke. Like, I couldn't write something better than like a Katie Porter rant against a minion, you know?
1: Get the F out of my shot.
0: Exactly.
1: Marsha Blackburn has been on the show a bunch, running for governor in Tennessee. She has a commercial. I'll have to play it for Jenny tomorrow because Jenny's on the show. Cheap labor.
0: I love Jenny.
1: She's a good egg. But Marsha Blackburn is running for governor in Tennessee. And the commercial is, I'm going to stand up to communist China. And in the commercial, she's just crushing fortune cookies. She goes, how do you know I'm going to stand up to China? And she starts crushing fortune cookies, which, by the way, were invented in California. But it just seems such a weird thing to do.
0: On every level. First of all, what do you have to do with China? You're running for a local...
1: I guess she's complaining that they're going to try to buy up American farmland. But with all the things facing the people in Tennessee, it still seems like a weird focus for a commercial. She's like, and if I'm commander in chief, we're going to take on General Tso's army. I'm like, what is going on here?
0: Also, Marsha. People love General Tso's and fortune cookies, so that's not really a winning tactic.
1: We are the fattest country in the world. Like, if you're going to go after egg rolls, you might lose a lot of people.
0: And General Tso's, that's the best. Also, I will eat all the fortune cookies everyone else doesn't eat. There's always someone who's going to crush them on their own.
1: Sounds like you're a liberal after all. I'm kidding. You just stood up to big fortune cookie. I loved it. The great Allie Breen, where can they go to see you, Allie? Follow you on social media where?
0: I'm at Allie Breen on Instagram and Twitter, and I'll be at the Golden Nugget in Reno.
1: Let's go!
0: And

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2: Deep into the woods, and it required construction-grade equipment to tear down vegetation and trees.
1: St. Louis police spokesman Mitch McCoy saying the case could be connected to a parental kidnapping case there, reported to police last month, involving a mother who had not seen her child in 2 years. The missing child's father, 32-year-old Ronell Jones, and another woman have both been taken into custody and are being held without bond. Jeff Manasso, Fox News.
3: An autopsy is pending. Flooding in southern China now blamed for at least 39 deaths and many problems.
4: More rain is expected even as the scramble continues to rescue people stranded by severe flooding, which has killed dozens of people in southern China and allowed hundreds of snakes, including venomous cobras, to escape from a breeding farm in the village of Hangzhou. Video shared by state media going viral, showing the reptiles slithering through murky floodwaters.
3: Fox's Lillian Wu. In southeastern China, a shoe factory fire killing at least 28 people, the cause under investigation. A star U.S. player, Christian Pulisic, reportedly fractured a leg during the knockout U.S. loss to Belgium at the World Cup.
5: He left Monday's match after he played several minutes on a broken leg. The 27-year-old suffered microfractures of his tibia and fibula and a bone bruise in the lower right leg. He tried to kick a ball, but his leg collided with the Belgian player's leg. Recovery time expected 4 to 6 weeks, which would put Pulisic back with his pro team, AC Milan, sometime in August.
3: Fox's Jared Max. The World Cup quarterfinals begin 1 hour from now with France facing Morocco on Fox. An hour to the close on Wall Street. The Dow's up.

0: leg during the knockout U.S. loss to Belgium at the World Cup.
1: He left Monday's match after he played several minutes on a broken leg. The 27-year-old suffered microfractures of his tibia and fibula and a bone bruise in the lower right leg. He tried to kick a ball, but his leg collided with the Belgian player's leg. Recovery time expected 4 to 6 weeks, which would put Pulisic back with his pro team, AC Milan, sometime in August.
0: Fox's Jared Max. The World Cup quarterfinals begin 1 hour from now with France facing Morocco on Fox. An hour to the close on Wall Street. The Dow's up.

0: From the heart of our nation's capital, Washington, D.C. 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
1: It is Thursday, the 9th of July, 2026. I'm Guy Benson. 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I'm a Fox News political analyst. I was on America's Newsroom this morning and Stuart Varney's show. Also a senior columnist at the Washington Examiner. If you want to reach us here, gbs@fox.com, the email address. Give us a follow, if you would, on social media, at Guy Benson Show. You can follow me as well, on a personal level, at Guy P. Benson. Great lineup today. We are starting later this hour with Yemisi Egbewale, Democratic strategist. She's had quite a lot to say about Graham Plattner, who is now out. Oh, we'll get to that here in just a moment. She has some thoughts. She's been great, honestly great on this. Can't wait to talk to her. Then Daniel DiMartino will join us in the next hour. He's a Venezuelan who's moved to the United States. He's immigrated here. And I want to talk to him about Latin American politics, but also what is going on with the rise of socialism, which he escaped. He and his family had to escape from Venezuela. Why is it all of a sudden seemingly very attractive to a lot of voters, especially younger voters in this country? We'll have that conversation. Jessica Tarloff, our friend from The Five, she will join us maybe on some politics, but we've got to catch up personally on a few things because she hasn't been on in a while. There's a lot going on. So I'm looking forward to having Jessica on. And then Donna Rotuno is out there in Utah covering this trial of the alleged killer of Charlie Kirk. I think it's a very important story. The evidence is just overwhelming. More of it admitted today in these preliminary hearings. We'll get an update from Donna on the ground in Utah later on. But as I just mentioned, the big political story of the day is something that we've been sort of waiting for now for a couple of days. And that would be the end of the Graham Plattner experiment in Maine. He's out. He announced he is suspending his campaign. This was in a long, self-serving, self-absorbed, I think at times delusional, rambling, 11 or 12 minute video, selfie video he put out. And reportedly that was one of his demands. If he was going to cave and get out of the race as the nominee who was just elected, I'll have some more thoughts on that in just a

0: second. He apparently said, "No, I'm going to say everything that I want to, and you're not going to stop me." And so he said it all. And now you've got the Democrats in the state scrambling to figure out, okay, who's next? We had our primary. We don't like that anymore, so that's gone. New plan. Who's it going to be? And there's a whole list of people who are now jumping in or rumored to be considering it. The Susan Collins people, right? Susan Collins, the incumbent Republican, long time, very moderate, very consistent and reliable senator, like not necessarily ideologically reliable from my perspective, which sometimes frustrates me. But in terms of showing up, doing the job, being an adult, she is slow and steady and has been for a long time. And people are wondering, well, is this good news for her or bad news? I've seen a few stories like, oh, this is really a big problem for the Collins campaign. Well, maybe. I don't know how it's going to go. I think she is a proven, known quantity, a known commodity in Maine, for better and for worse. And remember, last time out, she was expected to lose handily based on all the polling, and then she won easily. Right? So I would never count Susan Collins out by any stretch. But yeah, it does actually follow that when there's an election and then it's gotten rid of, they just erase it. And the person that you've been preparing to run against for months is no longer there, and they just parachute someone else in. That's going to change the plan. And it could complicate some things. So we'll see how the Collins campaign adjusts to all of that. But there are some big, big problems that the Democrats have internally within the state of Maine. And then I do really want to talk about the implications of this now canceled primary election. They had it. There was a winner. It wasn't close. But the party's saying never mind. First, let's hear from Mr. Plattner himself, who is alleged by multiple women to be an abuser and a predator. That's on top of everything else that we know about him. From the Nazi tattoo that he has on his heart, to the lying about the Nazi tattoo where he was like caught, even cornered on MSNBC or MS Now is what they call it. Cornered with a very simple question about the timeline of the Nazi tattoo. And he was stunned like a deer in headlights for about 2 seconds and then gave an insane lie answer. Imagine the amount of lying you have to do to lie so often that you don't even really bat an eye for more than half a second when you have to come up with a new lie on the fly about the Nazi tattoo that you've had on your body for years and you've known it and you've told people and then you're pretending that you didn't know and were horrified and all of that. Then you look at his online presence and everything that he posted there, his treatment of women based on earlier allegations in the New York Times. Right, some of the other proclivities and peccadilloes, the sexting, the very strange account on that Kick app that experts have called a predator's paradise. I mean, the list goes on. Horrible comments about women and fellow soldiers and rural white people and seemingly everyone called himself a communist. I mean, it's just like it's a long bill of indictment against this guy. And the Democrats were fine with all of it. They were fine with all of it. They might grimace a little bit, but ultimately they were willing to indulge it because they thought he was their best chance to beat Susan Collins. At least that's what the Obama pod bros told us. He's the best and only chance to beat Susan Collins in Maine, and he's a good, decent man, we were assured by one of them. And then the rape allegation dropped, one that we had been hearing about for a while behind the scenes. It went public in Politico. The woman went public on camera with CNN. And then all these people who had seen all of that or disparaged it or written it off or ignored it or whatever, all of the other baggage pointing in the obvious direction that this was a scumbag, a disturbed person. I mean, set aside the left-wing ideology and all the destructive policies he wanted, this is not someone who should have any power in this country. And only after the rape allegation came in, by the way, from a left-wing woman, because the right-wing woman who alleged abuse, they all, or many of them, said, well, that doesn't really count, and we don't believe her, right-wing operative, blah, blah, blah. But here's a left-wing woman, and they were anxiously watching the polling fall for Plattner and thinking, oh, well, maybe he can't win. Maybe now he's going to go from a slight favorite or a wash to an underdog to worse. And the worst-case scenario for them is losing. Losing the seat, which is central to their map back to power and a majority in the Senate. That was the decisive factor. Not the ideology, which many of them love, as terrible as it is. Not the just character deficiencies, which is not even close to capturing how messed up this person is. They were willing to smile through or even embrace a lot of that. The ultimate sin committed by Graham Plattner in the eyes of the left was the fact that he might not win anymore. So he had to go. So all these people suddenly pretended to be shocked, and stunned that this person might actually be a really bad guy, and never mind, I rescind my endorsement. And it got louder and louder, and basically everyone ran away from him. And now, sure enough, he's out. But as I mentioned, he is not going quietly. He put out this very lengthy video, part of which was this, Cut 15.
1: Much like October, when the first attack started, much like the news that was created the week before the primary, there is a reason that this is happening now. I only have until July 13th. Until I am officially the nominee. This was the last week to try to get me off of the ballot. And that's why this is occurring. It's not the false allegations, though, that have brought us to where we are. It's the fact that they are being used by the political establishment to put structural pressure on us. We live in a political system that is not built for normal people. It is a system that is built structurally to make sure that movements like ours cannot flourish, that if they begin to succeed, they can be crushed.
0: And he was saying DC did this. It's all the blaming and finger pointing everywhere else. He said there's a reason this is happening now. Well, the reason that it's happening at all is because of the things that you did, sir, over and over and over again. You brought this on yourself. And he's saying, oh, these are false allegations. I don't believe him, because he lies constantly. In fact, he was asked repeatedly by journalists, by podcasters, by senators, right at that emergency meeting that they had before the first big allegation from a woman came out, or several women came out, that New York Times story. Before that, there were rumors. So they had him down to D.C. Come on down, Graham. We got to ask you a bunch of uncomfortable questions. And he, every step of the way, would assure people, nope, there's nothing left. There's nothing left to drop. It's over. Don't worry. And then it was a lie. And he knew it was a lie. He knew other stuff was coming, but he just lies, like with like a sociopathic ability. So he's calling these false allegations. I don't believe him. There's some strong evidence that he is not telling the truth. I'm not sure if I were a juror, based on what we're seeing, I would convict him of something, but I don't believe him. And this is a question about whether he should be a candidate for high office. And if they were truly false, I think he would fight them and not drop out, right? He is knuckling under. He is surrendering to a political establishment. And what he didn't quite say, although his people have been really going at it hammer and tongs with the Democrats, this was not some Republican right-wing thing. The Republicans would have waited, and apparently the Collins campaign had even more stuff on him. They'd have waited until after he was officially on the ballot. Whatever happened with the timing of this, I think he blames, of course not himself, perish the thought, but he blames the establishment of his own political party. And part of the question I have is how his core supporters and voters, many of whom remain loyal, how they're going to feel about the old switcheroo that they're about to do. Having browbeaten him out of the race for, I think, legitimate reasons, so I think the red flags were everywhere, and they ignored them until they thought, oh, we might lose. Oh, what high-minded heroes these people are. But they think they are, and they pat themselves on the back. Aren't we good for forcing them out of the race? It's not because of your principles. It's because you feared losing. Oh, and one more thing. And this was a point that I wanted to make, and I did so. I hinted at it last night on Special Report.

report before he dropped out, and I kind of laid the ground for it. I made the point again this morning on America's Newsroom. I will not be lectured to by these people about democracy ever. They wrap themselves in the flag of democracy, and they're the great defenders of democracy, and isn't this so important, and everything we dislike is a threat to democracy, and especially Donald Trump and a threat to democracy, and January 6th, which, by the way, was very bad.

0: Republican right-wing thing. The Republicans would have waited, and apparently the Collins campaign had even more stuff on him. They'd have waited until after he was officially on the ballot. Whatever happened with the timing of this, I think he blames, of course not himself, perish the thought, but he blames the establishment of his own political party. And part of the question I have is how his core supporters and voters, many of whom remain loyal, how they're going to feel about the old switcheroo that they're about to do. Having browbeaten him out of the race for, I think, legitimate reasons, so I think the red flags were everywhere, and they ignored them until they thought, oh, we might lose. Oh, what high-minded heroes these people are. But they think they are, and they pat themselves on the back. Aren't we good for forcing them out of the race? It's not because of your principles. It's because you feared losing. Oh, and one more thing. And this was a point that I wanted to make, and I did so. I hinted at it last night on Special Report before he dropped out, and I kind of laid the ground for it. I made the point again this morning on America's Newsroom. I will not be lectured to by these people about democracy ever. They wrap themselves in the flag of democracy, and they're the great defenders of democracy, and isn't this so important, and everything we dislike is a threat to democracy, and especially Donald Trump and a threat to democracy, and January 6th, which, by the way, was very bad, and I was very critical of it. But the idea that these people have some sort of moral high ground on democracy, are you kidding? And I said this to Bill Hemmer on TV earlier, stop me if this starts to sound familiar. There's a really important election that the Democrats are having to nominate a candidate in a key race. There's a campaign. There are elections. Lots and lots of ballots are cast. A winner is crowned. It's overwhelming. They've got their candidate thanks to the election. And then something happens, and they decide, oh no, maybe this person is not viable as a candidate anymore. And by the way, these were not bombshells out of nowhere, like shocking the world. These were things that had been warned about for a long time. And the warners were called all sorts of names and dismissed, and there was indignant rejection of those arguments, and they just plowed forward anyway and got their candidate in their election. All that be damned, we're fine. And then, whoop, it got bad enough. Just kidding. This is a problem. Let's nullify the election. All right, you got to win. This person maybe can't win anymore. They've won an election, but who cares about that? Election, election a schmection. It doesn't really matter to them. It's like they view many of them in that party, the self-appointed pro-democracy, democracy champion party, they view their elections as like exhibition games. Just go out there and try some things and have some fun, everyone. And then if it doesn't really work out for us in our power interest, then all of those votes just go in the garbage can and we're just going to do something different. Democracy at work. There were about 215,000 Democrats who voted in Maine like 3 or 4 weeks ago, 72% of whom voted for Graham Plattner. And now, apparently, they're going to have like 500 or 600 people choose a replacement. Disenfranchisement rate of 99%+ for democracy, you see. Just getting started on a Thursday. It's the Guy Benson Show. Stay tuned.
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treat their own elections like it's like Model UN, where they all have a nice little time together, and then if necessary, it just all goes away. Poof! Democracy in action, according to the Democrats.

I'm Guy Benson. We're back. And if you didn't catch my very subtle comparison in the last segment, of course, I was recalling Joe Biden and what the Democrats did last cycle. So last cycle, they did this to their presidential nominee, had a whole national primary, elected Joe Biden, their incumbent. He's good to go. 4 more years. Trust us. You liars, you cheap fakers. People are saying he's unfit to do it. Not true. And then there was the debate confirming everything we knew about the problem. And they're like, oh my goodness, why, we must nullify our entire election and just put someone else in there. And that's what they did. Here we are in the very next election cycle. The Democrats themselves have said this is the most important race in the country in terms of their Senate hopes. Without Maine, they don't really see a realistic map. And there were all the problems littering this man's past and present. Like, no, liars, partisans, doesn't matter. And then the thing that they also knew was coming, the senators were asking him about it, then it arrived publicly, like, oh my goodness, we might not win. Sorry, election, bye-bye. Into the dumpster you go, and we're going to do something else with some party insiders and get a better candidate who might have a better chance of winning. Then they'll turn around and lecture the rest of the country with these sermons about democracy when they

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1: Fox News, I'm Tom Graham. It's day four of preliminary hearings to decide if there's enough evidence against Charlie Kirk's suspected shooter to go to trial. Tyler Robinson's former roommate said he asked him about the killing.
2: I just asked him in person if what he said was true the night before, and he said it was. I started crying a little bit and said he wishes he hadn't done it.
1: Lance Twiggs there. As proceedings continue in a Provo, Utah courtroom, Robinson is charged with aggravated murder. U.S. military hit Iran with back-to-back strikes this week after claiming Tehran targeted three commercial vessels in the Strait of Hormuz.
3: CENTCOM reports U.S. forces hit about 90 Iranian military targets, including their air defense systems, their coastal surveillance assets, their missile and drone storage sites.
1: That's Fox's Aisha Hosni. 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
1: Back here together on the Guy Benson Show, GuyBensonShow.com, podcast always free. Privileged to have back on the airwaves with us Yemisi Egbewale. She's former chief of staff and advisor to the Biden White House press office. She's a Democratic strategist and founder of Podium Strategies. Yemisi, great to have you here.
2: Thanks for having me back, Guy.
1: You bet. Okay. Let me just first compliment you on your tweets recently. They're just just golden. So good. Some of my friends are texting me like, whoa, she is en fuego. I'm like, I know. I'm just sitting back and watching it. And it's got to be, on some level, alarming because you're seeing some of the things going on within your party that led to this moment. And obviously you're frustrated deeply by it, to put it mildly, but also vindicating, because the things that were right in front of all of us that were so obvious that you were getting attacked for and other people were getting gaslit on, it all just sort of blew up here. So you're doing a pretty dramatic round of told you so's, kind of a bit of a victory lap, although it probably doesn't feel all that much like a victory. Just talk us through how you're feeling about this Plattner mess.
2: Well, I have been saying that this man is a problem since October, when the Reddit comments that were racially insensitive and the tattoo dropped basically within days of each other. I said this guy was bad news.

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1: Back here together on the Guy Benson Show, GuyBensonShow.com, podcast always free. Privileged to have back on the airwaves with us Yemisi Egbewale. She's former chief of staff and advisor to the Biden White House press office. She's a Democratic strategist and founder of Podium Strategies. Yemisi, great to have you here.
2: Thanks for having me back, Guy.
1: You bet. Okay. Let me just first compliment you on your tweets recently. They're just just golden. So good. Some of my friends are texting me like, whoa, she is en fuego. I'm like, I know. I'm just sitting back and watching it. And it's got to be, on some level, alarming because you're seeing some of the things going on within your party that led to this moment. And obviously, you're frustrated deeply by it, to put it mildly. But also vindicating, because the things that were right in front of all of us that were so obvious that you were getting attacked for and other people were getting gaslit on, it all just sort of blew up here. So you're doing a pretty dramatic round of told you so's, kind of a bit of a victory lap, although it probably doesn't feel all that much like a victory. Just talk us through how you're feeling about this Plattner mess.
2: Well, I have been saying that this man is a problem since October, when the Reddit comments that were racially insensitive and the tattoo

0: You bet. Okay. Let me just first compliment you on your tweets recently. They're just golden. So good. Some of my friends are texting me like, "Whoa, she is en fuego." I'm like, "I know. I'm just sitting back and watching it." And it's got to be on some level alarming because you're seeing some of the things going on within your party that led to this moment, and obviously you're frustrated deeply by it, to put it mildly, but also vindicating because the things that were right in front of all of us that were so obvious that you were getting attacked for and other people were getting gaslit on, it all just sort of blew up here. So you're doing a pretty dramatic round of told you so's. Kind of a bit of a victory lap, although it probably doesn't feel all that much like a victory. Just talk us through how you're feeling about this Plattner mess.
1: Well, I have been saying that this man is a problem since October, when the Reddit comments that were racially insensitive and the tattoo dropped basically within days of each other. I said this guy was bad news, and I was told that I don't understand working class voters, that I don't understand white voters, that I don't understand Maine. And I was told that repeatedly every single time that I was asked on news, on podcasts about the race in Maine and what was happening with Graham Plattner. You'll never be able to add me to a supercut of people complimenting that man. I thought that he was a moral husk of a human being. And as somebody raised by two working class immigrant parents, I knew that working class people actually have the strongest values because they have worked so hard to obtain things and also maintain the level of comfort that they have and that they provide to their families. So I saw a red flag, and a lot of us were waving it. But what we were drowned out by is the noise that happens on the far left, who in Graham Plattner, in this costume, saw a hero, and they saw something that they thought Democrats were not. And I think this whole entire simulation or experiment, I hope, has taught a lot of people that character actually does matter, and that Graham Plattner, who they thought had the objective of beating Susan Collins, really only had the objective of beating his own party within his own state.
0: I think calling him working class is sort of a joke because it doesn't really seem like he's done much working, and is a nepo baby, rich kid, and also a ward of the state, getting a lot of government benefits. Like, I think working class doesn't seem like a qualifier, a descriptor that actually fits the man, but I guess it was sort of like a minstrel show, a
1: I
0: class
1: actually
0: minstrel
1: thought,
0: show.
1: yeah, and can I say, I thought that when it was revealed that he wasn't working class, when the Hotchkiss and the $200,000 loan and oyster business propped up by mommy, all of that I actually thought was like, okay, fine, you don't care about the Nazi tattoos, you don't care about how like black and Jewish people feel, that's fine. Do you at least care that he lied about his narrative? And that wasn't even fully addressed. And the tipping point for me truly was when he did his cover interview with Chris Hayes on MS Now, and he was asked questions about the New York Times article, which I also thought was going to be the line. And a lot of people ran cover for this man, and I just will not allow them, now that we are on the other side of this, to say, well, I always had a feeling, or I felt something was not right. No, you were willing to ride it out all the way to the end with this man.
0: I've taken a few shots at the Obama pod bros, and they have a lot. I mean, between Hassan Piker and the pod bros, I mean, these are some of the most influential people, it seems, in left politics right now. And kind of their ringleader was talking about how he knew that Graham Plattner was a good and decent man and all this stuff wasn't fair. It's also wild to see Hassan Piker saying, "Oh well, the Nazi tattoo was always a red flag for me." Was it? What evidence do we have that that was a red flag for him at all? And I'm also a little bit surprised that Hassan Piker is walking away supposedly because of the alleged rape. I mean, Piker is on the record saying he does not care that Jewish women were raped on October 7th by Hamas. So I don't understand where these lines are, if they exist. It seems like the line is, can he win or not? And when they decide no, that's the line.
1: It also is frustrating because they were so blinded. And to go back to Gaza, they made that an issue that Graham Plattner ran on. When people ask me about his policies, I say this wasn't a man that ran on policies. He ran on aesthetics and vibes. And then he had a hodgepodge of buzzwords: billionaires, corporate elites, socialism, and also Israel and Gaza.
0: Yeah, Zionist.
1: Recent polling shows that 3% of Mainers

0: vote based on foreign policy. I do not know what someone in upstate Maine is thinking about Israel and Gaza when they're just trying to live their day-to-day life. He really ran on somebody else's ideology, and what those folks found out is that he's a con man.
1: Mm-hmm. I want to play you a clip. I know that you have seen it because you commented on social media. This is, you can maybe tell us about this cast of characters, but again, this is part of like the pod universe on the left. I know there's been a lot of hand-wringing about the Manosphere and right-wing podcasts and right-wing media and all that, but there's a whole wild world out there on the left, and there's a woman that you've tangled with on these issues, and here was part of her, I guess, confession, if you will, of how she views politics and character, to your point, in Cut 21.
2: I don't really care if, say, like, Bernie Sanders or AOC go home and they're a secret Nazi, but they go out and they vote for the right things. Like, we're talking about
3: politicians
2: as... I mean, for the...
3: I don't know about that. Like, I'm like, that's a. I think these are the lines that people are talking about. Some people care about that exact thing.
0: She said the quiet part out loud.
1: Mm-hmm.
0: Mm-hmm.
1: So
0: she did. Emma.
1: Talk us through that. Yeah, yeah. Who is this, and what are we hearing there?
0: Emma and Sam Cedar, who do the Majority Report, of far left podcast, and who were one of the biggest supporters of Graham Plattner, and have since Emma has made, you know, a direct to camera mea culpa pseudo apology, and is now doing a tour of all the podcasts talking about how she was conned by Graham Plattner and she was lied and deceived by his team. And now she's talking about, you know, but well, ultimately, I don't really care what the person's moral character is. And to assume that a Latina woman from the Bronx and a Jewish man would be secret Nazis is wild to me. But
1: although I think she's just saying could be any, fill in the blank. I don't care.
0: Yeah,
1: I don't care what
0: they
1: do.
0: Yeah, very
1: as long as they
0: example.
1: Vote our way.
0: And it's very interesting because I think if you're so worried about this genocide, I probably wouldn't want somebody who was a secret Nazi and just assume that they would vote my way. But it is
1: genocide in quotes versus an actual
0: right.
1: Nazi genocide.
0: Yes. Yeah. It is very, very frustrating to see these people not actually absorb any lessons learned here. They wanted Graham Plattner because they thought that Graham Plattner was the antithesis of their view of Democrats. And they thought that Mainers were going to go along with it. And they pulled somebody. They pulled somebody who, to me, was created in a lab by New York City consultants. Morris Katz, who put Graham Plattner together like Frankenstein, is born and raised in New York City. And Emma herself is from a very privileged background in New Jersey, went to private schools. And they said, we think we can conjure up our idea of working class. And we think whatever we serve them on a platter, they'll accept. And frankly, that was rejected. And this is a professional humiliation that I think a lot of people should sit with and learn from. But I believe that they will learn nothing from this.
1: Mm-hmm. Yeah, I saw Megan McArdle made a good point. Some people have called Donald Trump sort of like a poor person's vision of a rich person. I think Graham Plattner was rich people's version, rich leftist version of a working class person, and that's what they put forward. It's blown up, and we'll see where they go from here. Yemisi Egbewale, our guest here on the Guy Benson Show. Yemisi, thanks so much for your time.
0: Thank you, Guy.
1: As soon as we come back, I think a really important, underreported story you need to know about. That's next.
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back here on the Guy Benson Show, I want to flag something for you. I think this is actually really important because a lot of people use, as do I, by the way, Wikipedia from time to time. I'd say maybe a couple times a week in my case to try to get basic information. Often it is quite reliable, but not always. And what's happening on Wikipedia is ideological capture. It is being taken over in key respects by leftists who are organized, who are coordinated, who are ruthless. And I saw another study just recently that of the various AI tools that people are using, most of them lean dramatically left in terms of the political responses that are generated when people ask. There are a handful that are better, like Grok, but when you've got big tech putting its thumb on the scale, as we've seen before in other respects, now it's heading into the AI space, Wikipedia as well. This is something that literally can change people's access to reliable information. It makes it really hard to make arguments and win those arguments or influence people if we are not at least accessing the same basic facts. This is a problem that's existed for a while. I think it is getting worse. Wikipedia, case in point, and I want you guys to be aware of this if you ever use Wikipedia. So here's an example of what I'm talking about. Someone on Twitter, who's the political editor of the Jewish Chronicle, Lauren Bell Cross, he notes in a tweet, this was yesterday, that Wikipedia can be strange. Quote, the first sentence

in Rahm Emanuel's profile describes him as a, quote, pro-Israel American politician and diplomat. Surely his accomplished career as a congressman, mayor of Chicago, ambassador to Japan, deserve priority over his views on Israel? So that was the observation, and there's a screenshot. Sure enough, Rahm Emanuel, parentheses, birth date, is a pro-Israel American politician and diplomat, and then they get on to the rest of the details, including, oh, by the way, that he was the White House chief of staff under President Obama. As many of us recall, never let a crisis go to waste. I'm not a fan of Rahm Emanuel's. That's not the point. The point is that you have this group of ideologues, especially tied to certain left-wing obsessions and causes like hating Israel and hostility to the West. I mean, this bleeds into a lot of different areas, as is so often the case. They dominate through the mechanisms of power internally at Wikipedia, that platform, which is supposed to be this open source, transparent encyclopedia of everything. And so it is very strange, very, very strange, that the first descriptor of Rahm Emanuel is that he's pro-Israel. The very first thing, his name, his birth date, then the bio begins with pro-Israel. That is not an accident at all. That brings us to a piece that was written and published yesterday in the Washington Examiner, where I'm a columnist, by a man named Larry Sanger. I only became aware of him recently because he's sounding the alarm on this. Here's the headline, which sort of speaks for itself. I co-founded Wikipedia, but an anonymous mob runs the show, and now I'm banned. So Mr. Sanger here founded Wikipedia. But the left-wingers who have taken this thing over, and they've got their armies of minions that do this in the back end, they not only dominate the content curation and the edits and the changes, which is deeply Orwellian, but they are, unsurprisingly, I would say, extremely hostile to people who might question them or might try to reform the system so they can't exert all this control over information, therefore over the narrative, therefore over perceived reality in a lot of ways. And so one of the people raising red flags about this was Larry Sanger, who founded the thing, and they've banned him from the platform that he created, co-created. He writes, I have been permanently blocked from editing Wikipedia, the website I named and led in 2001. Yes, really. I can hear you asking how. What's going on over there? The incident reveals something truly damning about, quote, the encyclopedia that anybody can edit. The irony is that not even a co-founder can edit it if he is attempting to implement his program of reform. And he goes through and talks about what's going on. And he says there's this cabal of people who are exerting their influence and their power in order to do this. He says, by calling them a mob or a blob, I do not mean to suggest that there is no center of power. In fact, Wikipedia is ruled by a few hundred anonymous demagogues who dominate the rest. They go by twee handles. It's a dictatorship of the twee. But they wield their power through the je ne sais quoi of vague rules, vague threats, and vague alliances. He says, we know that some of these special interest Wikipedia editorial groups exist offline, so they collaborate and coordinate, you might say collude, with one another, including one group called Guerrilla Skeptics. And some journalists have dug into this, finding that there's certain patterns that reveal what is termed a gang of 40, accounts that together dominated articles about the Israeli-Palestinian conflict, with definite signs of off-wiki, meaning offline coordination. There are a lot of people who call themselves anti-fascists on Wikipedia. Probably activist funding pays some of them to edit, but they're anonymous, so how can we tell? And there are a few kernels of evidence along the way here, but you have a lot of people clearly who are working anonymously away from public view in a very opaque,
politicized way to try to distort reality. One of their top priorities seems to be the Israel question, which again is a very odd fixation for a lot of these people. Here is how Larry Sanger concludes his piece at the Washington Examiner. Here then is the ugly picture that emerges. Wikipedia is decidedly not a lovely, idealistic project staffed by students, scholars, and retirees who just want to share their knowledge to benefit the world. To be sure, there are people involved for whom this is true, but the site has manifestly been captured by a small clique of ideologically motivated bullies. They manipulate and intimidate the other participants, and anyone who does not fall in line, like me, is banned. They wield a lot of power in a petty and vicious way. Money clearly does change hands. In some cases, it resembles a shakedown. Considering the size of Wiki PR and the like, it may be millions of dollars per year. Wikipedia is one of the most powerful media platforms in history. It is past time we learned who really controls it. So he's calling at least for a basic modicum of transparency. To unmask some of these bullies, this mob that is trying to warp reality and factual information for their own ideological and political ends. And I think this is something, plus the other related issues that I alluded to earlier, that is of utmost importance moving forward, especially in a society that reads like books and history and all that sort of thing less and less. Wikipedia is like a quick cheat sheet go-to. That plus AI, if you can control that ideologically, you can control a lot. And I think ignoring that would be a grave mistake. Another hour of the Guy Benson Show coming up next. Someone who used to live under socialism will join us, talking about the politics of the Western Hemisphere and what's happening here in America. You don't want to miss our conversation.

It is past time we learned who really controls it. So he's calling at least for a basic modicum of transparency to unmask some of these bullies, this mob that is trying to warp reality and factual information for their own ideological and political ends. And I think this is something, plus the other related issues that I alluded to earlier, that is of utmost importance moving forward, especially in a society that reads like books and history and all that sort of thing less and less. Wikipedia is like a quick cheat sheet go-to. That plus AI, if you can control that ideologically, you can control a lot. And I think ignoring that would be a grave mistake. Another hour of the Guy Benson Show coming up next. Someone who used to live under socialism will join us, talking about the politics of the Western Hemisphere and what's happening here in America. You don't want to miss our conversation.

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2: A tearful day in court. I'm Lisa Brady, Fox News, as a preliminary hearing continues in Utah for Charlie Kirk's accused killer, Tyler Robinson.
3: It has been a grueling 4 days for Erica Kirk, and today, when that graphic evidence against her husband's accused assassin played out in court, she broke down into tears.
2: Fox's Claudia Cowan at the courthouse in Provo.
3: Now, the courtroom camera is not allowed to show Erica Kirk, but our reporter in the courtroom says that when prosecutors showed text messages between Lance Twiggs and Tyler Robinson discussing Robinson wanting to get a hunting rifle, and later when Robinson talked about trying to retrieve the rifle he had left near campus but feared an officer might still be there, Erica started audibly crying. She was comforted by Charlie's mom, Catherine, who had her hand on Erica's arm. She was also in tears. And Tyler Robinson's mother, Amber, also wiping her eyes today. Keep in mind, she and her husband helped facilitate their son's surrender the day after Charlie Kirk was killed.
2: Prosecutors also playing a redacted videotaped interview with Twiggs, the former roommate and lover, who says Robinson told him the day after the September shooting he wished he had not done it. This week's hearing is for the judge to decide if there's enough evidence for a trial. Two U.S. officials just confirming to Fox News the U.S. military has not carried out any strikes on Iran in the last few hours. This after reports of explosions. The U.S. has hit Iranian targets for the past 2 nights in response to attacks on commercial ships, and Iran has responded with attacks on several Gulf neighbors who host U.S. forces. President Trump telling reporters early today,
4: they want to make a deal so badly. I just don't know if they're worthy of making

0: I don't know that they're going to honor the deal. That's bro.
1: Arriving back at the White House during pre-dawn hours from the NATO summit in Turkey. Stocks finish higher. The Dow up 139 points at the bell, a partial rebound from yesterday's sell-off.

0: Fox.
1: A former U.S. Olympian accused of vandalizing the renovated reflecting pool on the National Mall enters a plea.
2: 67-year-old David Hearn entered a not guilty plea in a brief appearance in federal court. The former Olympic canoe racer is charged with a felony count of destruction of property, accused by federal prosecutors of deliberately ripping the liner from the Lincoln Memorial reflecting pool on June 19th. The case has become a political lightning rod, with President Trump alleging vandalism is responsible for peeling paint and algae marring a $16 million upgrade to the reflecting pool. Hearn says he reached into the pool to examine coating already peeled and touched a chunk attached to the side of the pool. A federal judge released Hearn while he awaits trial. In Washington, Jared Halpern, Fox News.
1: A judge in Ohio just granting a preliminary injunction for 24 men's and women's college basketball players who are suing the NCAA for eligibility. They're claiming the new age-based model unfairly shuts them out of further competition. Today's ruling allows a chance to enter the transfer portal as preparation for trial continues. A new global ranking of livable cities has some familiar winners and no American cities in the top 10.
3: Copenhagen is once again the world's most livable city, according to the Economist Intelligence Unit's annual Global Livability Index. The ranking scores 173 cities on stability, healthcare, education, infrastructure, and culture. Vienna finishes second, followed by Melbourne, Sydney, and Zurich. No U.S. city cracks the top 10, although New York records one of the biggest improvements in this year's rankings. Researchers say the highest-ranked cities offer a combination of strong public services, reliable infrastructure, low crime, and easy access to health care.
1: Fox's Matt Murphy. Recapping stocks, the Dow up 139, the Nasdaq up 3. 3-

0: David reflecting pool on the National Mall enters a plea.
1: 67-year-old David Hearn entered a not guilty plea in a brief appearance in federal court. The former Olympic canoe racer is charged with a felony count of destruction of property, accused by federal prosecutors of deliberately ripping the liner from the Lincoln Memorial reflecting pool on June 19th. The case has become a political lightning rod, with President Trump alleging vandalism is responsible for peeling paint and algae marring a $16 million upgrade to the reflecting pool. Hearn says he reached into the pool to examine coating already peeled and touched a chunk attached to the side of the pool. A federal judge released Hearn while he awaits trial. In Washington, Jared Halpern, Fox News.
0: A judge in Ohio just granting a preliminary injunction for 24 men's and women's college basketball players who are suing the NCAA for eligibility. They're claiming the new age-based model unfairly shuts them out of further competition. Today's ruling allows a chance to enter the transfer portal as preparation for trial continues. A new global ranking of livable cities has some familiar winners and no American cities in the top 10.
2: Copenhagen is once again the world's most livable city, according to the Economist Intelligence Unit's annual Global Livability Index. The ranking scores 173 cities on stability, healthcare, education, infrastructure, and culture. Vienna finishes second, followed by Melbourne, Sydney, and Zurich. No U.S. city cracks the top 10, although New York records one of the biggest improvements in this year's rankings. Researchers say the highest-ranked cities offer a combination of strong public services, reliable infrastructure, low crime, and easy access to health care.
0: Fox's Matt Murphy. Recapping stocks, the Dow up 139, the Nasdaq up 3.

0: A new generation of conservative talk. Right here, right now. 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Fox News. 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And now, here's your host, Guy Benson.
1: It's a new hour here on The Guy Benson Show on this Thursday. We are so delighted that you're here with us. 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Well, I'm pleased to welcome back to the show Daniel DiMartino. He is a Manhattan Institute fellow and an immigrant to this country from Venezuela. Daniel, it's great to have you back.
2: Great to talk to you, Guy.
1: Let's start with your home country and what has just happened there very recently. Devastating earthquakes that have trapped so many people. I've seen some of the stories. It's been very, very harrowing. What are you hearing and seeing about the aftermath?
2: Yeah, well, it's just been the worst natural disaster in Venezuelan history by the number of deaths. We don't know yet the number. We just know that up to 50,000 people were reported missing at the peak, and that the U.S. Geological Survey had estimated at least 10,000 people would die. The government has reported only about 3,000 deaths so far, and that's where we are.

0: The response to the earthquake is what really angered a lot of people, and really the anger on the ground from the people I know, and what you see on social media that they say is terrible. And that is because for the first 2 days, the government just didn't do anything. And then when they did show up, which they showed up after actually the international aid arrived, the U.S. and other countries, when they did show up, they showed up to steal the belongings of victims from the earthquake and to steal the humanitarian aid that other Venezuelans were giving. And so that's been the problem. The focus now is how do you rebuild, right? Because with a socialist regime in power, who's interested in building homes for poor people who lost them?
1: Yeah, I think there's a couple key questions here that I want to continue down these paths actually with you, because first of all, and maybe I'm wrong about this, but if you look at a place like Venezuela, which used to be a very wealthy country, right? It was the wealthiest in Latin America, if I'm not mistaken, by some margin, and yes. It has been just destroyed by socialism and communism, some combination thereof, hardcore left-wing politics from Chavez to Maduro. Chavez dead, Maduro now rotting in a jail cell in this country. That's great news, but they did a lot of damage. And I wonder, not to talk about a natural disaster through an explicitly political lens too much, but I wonder how much of the damage of a crumbling country was made worse, was exacerbated by that rot caused by failing policies for so many years.
0: Oh, Guy, it is absolutely political, because just a few years ago when Chile had an over 8-degree earthquake, which is much stronger than the 7.2 and 7.5 Venezuela had, because this is an exponential scale, not a proportional one, only a few hundred Chileans died. And in the case of Venezuela, it's going to be over 10,000 for a weaker earthquake. Right, it's the same reason why over 100,000 people died in Haiti in the earthquake in 2010, 2011. That was because Haiti was a very destroyed, run-down country. That's a consequence of government policies, right, and its history. And it's the same case in Venezuela. Rich countries can deal with disasters. It's also why, and I know earthquakes are not related to climate change, you know, it's a totally different phenomenon, but the whole issue of, you know, hurricanes or whatever you think with temperatures and the sea, you can only deal with it if you're a rich country. And so getting rich is the most important thing, not, you know, changing the climate, because by getting rich, by protecting our infrastructure, by building better, we can adapt to the lock of nature.
1: You also referred to the failure of this regime, and it is still the remnants of the Maduro regime running the show. Maduro was exfiltrated by our guys and gals, and they did an incredible job, and it's a new day in Venezuela in a lot of ways, except it's the old crew, some of them who are still in charge of government. And I understand why people would be outraged that they did such a terrible job, and then a predatory job after this huge natural disaster. Of course, people would be furious with the government. I just wonder, because I can imagine you and I exchanged messages the day that the Maduro operation was executed to perfection at the direction of and under the orders of President Trump. I think that was a great decision that he made. I can imagine it might have been one of the best days of your life, and a lot of Venezuelans felt the same way. I just met one of them the other day, actually, who's living in America, how his family was overjoyed by what happened and is still very happy about it. That being said, I think there is a question, at least in my mind, and you can speak to this much better than I can, which is why we asked you to come on, that there has to at some point be movement in a better direction. And I know that the goal was eventually to get to free and fair elections that have been clamped down and destroyed again by the socialist government. It seems like the Trump administration kind of had their henchwoman from the existing regime as a placeholder for a while to extract some of what we wanted out of the country. And I get that in terms of our interest in this country, but still part of our interest is American values and free and fair elections. I know that President Trump and Secretary Rubio are immensely popular figures within Venezuela. The current leader, quote unquote, is not popular at all. There's other people and alternatives who are quite popular among the Venezuelan people. Given the anger directed at this government, given the fact that we are now, to some extent, propping up this government, what do you think we're looking at in terms of a time frame here of getting to the next stage of this political rebuild?
0: Well, Let me set some facts here about what's happening and what could happen. So, yes, elections have been the goal from the beginning, from what Secretary Rubio has said. The question is when, because they need to happen under the Trump administration or they won't happen. That's an important fact. The second issue here is that the regime does not want those elections to happen. They want to delay them so that they can stay beyond the Trump administration. This is why this is not a question about promoting American values, guys. This is a question of America's interest, because America's interest will not be a poor country run by a narco-trafficking regime that is still the same people when Trump leaves office that goes back to exporting drugs and confiscating property if they remain in power, because that's what's going to happen if there are no elections. It's not like we just turned them into some sort of free market capitalist dictatorship a la Singapore or UAE. That's not what we're seeing in Venezuela. I wish that was the case. If that was the case, who needs democracy, right? But that's not the case in Venezuela. And so the question is, who's going to win? Because there are many interests at play. There's a huge lobbying effort on both sides, it seems, if you look at what's happening in with regards to the Venezuela issue, of people trying to get the Trump administration to just accept Delcy, and people trying to get the Trump administration to
1: Delcy
0: not accept
1: Delcy. Delcy is this holdover
0: dictator.
1: Yes. Yeah, dictator, yep.
0: And the thing is, even if you said, well, what the Trump administration should do is get Delcy to reform the institutions in preparation, right? That sounds like a very reasonable thing. The problem is there is not a single Venezuelan who is college educated, let's say, and who has, you know, some sort of integrity willing to work for the Delcy regime in preparation for the shift in institutions. There's not a single person. In fact, I have sources who've told me that the U.S. wanted to get better people in the central bank and other financial institutions of the Venezuelan government, and they couldn't find a single Venezuelan economist who was willing to take the job, because nobody's willing to tarnish their reputation and work for a murderer like Delcy Rodriguez, which is why the political transition at the top of elections seems to be more important, in my opinion, if you want a transition in the institutions.
1: Are you confident that those elections are going to happen within the next 1-2 years? I don't know what the time horizon looks like, but what do you think?
0: I don't know. I don't know, because I see a lot of people, to be honest, Guy, who are totally paid off, influencers online, who have been trying to, well, since before Trump took down Maduro, the same people who had been trying to get him to lift sanctions and do some kind of intent with Maduro and understanding and deals are the same people who are now lobbying for there to not be elections in Venezuela, right? You know, you probably saw the political report about all the influencing network that included some important Republican donors, but also Biden people that were working together to lobby the president to protect Maduro. Included a former congressman, included the former Biden's national security advisor. And so this is what we're dealing with, right? We're dealing with a regime that has a lot of money and interest in staying in power, and is trying to lobby people in the Trump administration to protect themselves. Mm. I hope they lose. I hope America wins. I just can't predict the future.
1: No, same here, my friend. But you can predict certain things, like will socialism work somewhere? The answer is no, it always is. I want to explore some of that as soon as we come back. Daniel DeMartino with us on The Guy Benson Show. Keep it here.
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0: Back here on the Guy Benson Show, our guest is Daniel DiMartino. He's a Venezuelan immigrant to the United States. He's a fellow at the Manhattan Institute. All right, Daniel, let me ask you about this. Pramila Jayapal, a Democrat from Washington State, she was for a while the chair of the House Progressive Caucus. She was, just the other day, again, doing what we hear from these people all the time, singing the praises of Cuba's health care system, their universal health care system. And she said, Cuba has shown us what universal health care actually looks like. And she said that it's like better than what we have here. Meanwhile, you juxtapose that with an island-wide blackout that we just saw a few days ago. I can't imagine that's helpful to their healthcare system or anything else. But what do you make of comments like that when you see Americans, and this dates back to Michael Moore and others through the years, saying, well, look at Cuba and their paragon of healthcare policy?
1: Well, I know that Jayapal had a tough pregnancy. She speaks about that very often, and she speaks about how Cuba has the best infant care and maternal care in the world. Why didn't she go give birth in Cuba? In fact, I give you another bonus. Cuba has birthright citizenship, too. She could have had a Cuban child. What an amazing blessing, right, given that they have all these beautiful rights and system. So why don't all these socialists just go and get treated in Cuba? Would she advise her daughter to go give birth if she has a child in Cuba, given that they have such a wonderful universal healthcare system that she praises? No, she doesn't, because she's lying. She does not care even at all about Cuba. I don't think she does. I think that her goal is to use that island to lie to Americans to implement those policies here because they want power. Nobody who praises the Cuban regime is doing so in good intentions, especially not highly educated people in power in elected office like Jayapal, right? Like, I can understand a college student who's never read a thing praising Cuba, right? It's out of ignorance, but she's not doing so out of ignorance.
0: It does seem as though a lot of people throughout Latin America, voters, are rejecting left-wing politics and socialism, having seen the failures over and over again. Just recently, we saw Peru, we saw Colombia. Of course, a huge one being Argentina, where I was just down there recently. There's hope for the reasons that we just talked about in Venezuela, given what happened there. There are a few other examples. Yeah, Chile, Costa Rica, right? We could keep going. Maybe Brazil down the line here in their big national election, which seems very competitive and very tight. What's your read on Latin American politics and a very clear rightward shift, at least over the last couple of years?
1: Well, I see that this is going to be a good thing for Latin America, and it's going to be a good thing for the United States too, because the division between right and left in Latin America is not just about taxes and free enterprise. It's also about crime. And with crime, I don't mean the robbers in the street, that's part of it, but the narco-trafficking gangs that control the continent and that have been poisoning the United States. And these are governments that really want to stop that, because this is a bad thing for Latin America and bad thing for the world. And if they succeed stopping that, and I think they will, because the Trump administration is partnering with them militarily to strike those groups in Venezuela, in Colombia, in Ecuador, in Peru, in Mexico, in El Salvador, that is going to be incredibly beneficial for the world. It's going to bring so much more prosperity to the

0: embracing Cuba, right? It's out of ignorance, but she's not doing so out of ignorance.
1: It does seem as though a lot of people throughout Latin America, voters, are rejecting left-wing politics and socialism, having seen the failures over and over again. Just recently, we saw Peru, we saw Colombia. Of course, a huge one being Argentina, where I was just down there recently. There's hope for the reasons that we just talked about in Venezuela, given what happened there. There are a few other examples. Yeah, Chile, Costa Rica, right? We could keep going. Maybe Brazil down the line here in their big national election, which seems very competitive and very tight. What's your read on Latin American politics and a very clear rightward shift, at least over the last couple of years?
0: Well, I see that this is going to be a good thing for Latin America, and it's going to be a good thing for the United States too, because the division between right and left in Latin America is not just about taxes and free enterprise. It's also about crime. And with crime, I don't mean the robbers in the street, that's part of it, but the narco-trafficking gangs that control the continent and that have been poisoning the United States. And these are governments that really want to stop that, because this is a bad thing for Latin America and bad thing for the world. And if they succeed stopping that, and I think they will, because the Trump administration is partnering with them militarily to strike those groups in Venezuela, in Colombia, in Ecuador, in Peru, in Mexico, in El Salvador, that is going to be incredibly beneficial for the world. It's going to bring so much more prosperity to the continent. The big question that these governments are going to have is, how do they sustain an economic recovery such that voters don't go back to the radical left that was governing those places, right? Because that's what they're trying to do, those leftist groups. They want to sabotage it all so that they go back to power. It's what they're trying to do in Argentina, as you know well. And not all these quote-unquote conservative governments are doing the same good things, right? They're all different people. Milei is doing very radical reforms that are good, but those reforms don't seem to be happening, for example, so far in Chile. And people now have a lot of discontent in Chile. Surely they're not harming the country or anything, but they haven't passed a single law, despite having a majority in Congress. So these right-wing leaders are going to have to live up to the expectations they've created. Are they going to be bold like Milei, or are they just all talk, no action?
1: Yeah, and on the Milei point, just very quickly, and I mentioned this when I came back from Argentina just recently, but it was something that blew me away. When we were down there, when we went out to go shopping or to almost any store, there were no price tags on anything. There were QR codes because inflation was so bad, the prices were changing daily. And they couldn't keep up with it, putting price tags on garments and that sort of thing. So they said, just scan the code and you can see what the price is. And finally, that has been slowing down dramatically. He has slashed inflation in a big, big way. And one of our tour guides said, I can go into a grocery store now at the beginning of the week and buy my favorite beer, and it's going to cost the same in a few days. He's like, what a luxury. We haven't had that in a while. And it's just an example of how insane the inflation was down there. You know, Daniel, before I let you go, just a few minutes left, you go all over the country, especially speaking to young people. I'm very glad that you do this on campuses, etc., to warn people about socialism. Your family, you lived under socialism in Venezuela. You escaped it. And now you're seeing in your new country, your adopted country, the United States, rising socialism and excitement about this ideology among a lot of young people. And we're starting to see that now have impacts on elections, of course. What are your thoughts as you see the thing that you escaped that was so oppressive and destructive now getting more of a foothold here?
0: That I am a little scared. And I don't think that they are going to get a majority of Americans to support them. Certainly not the people who have been winning office in, say, very blue areas like Daria Lisa, Avila Chevalier in Harlem, the Marxists who hates America, and all the other Mamdani endorsees and such. But they're definitely going to have a hold that is significant in Congress. I suspect they're going to create their own caucus, like the Socialist Caucus in Congress. And they're going to have power over the Democrat Party because they're probably going to need them to govern once they have a majority, if they do, right? Because they're going to depend on them. It's going to be kind of like the socialist version of the House Freedom Caucus. And that is going to be very bad for America.
1: Mm-hmm. And that's and where the base is headed to, right? And the rising younger base of the party really wants this badly. And you're out there saying, hang on, guys, we know what this looks like. It's terrible for any country,

0: especially this one. We want to have you back to actually walk through some of those arguments very soon, because I think it is salient and important. Daniel DiMartino of the Manhattan Institute, a Venezuelan immigrant here on the show. Daniel, thank you so much.
1: Thank you.

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1: Fox News, I'm John Saucier, and a day four of a preliminary hearing in Utah to decide if there's enough evidence to try a suspect accused of killing Charlie Kirk. In a taped video interview, the suspect's former roommate, Lance Twiggs, detailed his interaction on the day of the shooting.
2: I don't know an exact time. I just know he left early. I heard him leaving, and he just said he had a long drive to work that day, so he was leaving early.
1: Kirk shot and killed last September during a campus event at Utah Valley University. Oil prices up this week after the U.S. and Iran resumed strikes. Commerce Secretary Howard Lutnick on Fox Business says over a billion barrels of oil are on the way and that President Trump is handling matters.
3: So he knows the price of oil is going to stay low. He knows it's going to stay low. So he has the ability to make the moves he wants to make. And we all know leaving national security in his hands is in the best hands.
1: The U.S. and Iran were back into strike.

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0: madness you will ever engage in your life, having two kids and watching them interacting with each other is the most blissed out that I've ever been in my life. And okay. You are in for such joy. I did, and it's probably not what you wanted to hear, I found 1 to 2 harder than 0 to 1. And it's the zone versus man-to-man problem, because I'm also a chief basketball correspondent, maybe.
1: Trust me, we're going to get to basketball, actually. It's next on the rundown. I'm not even kidding. But no, please go on, because this was the question that I was going to get to. I have heard from people who've reached out to me, people who have emailed, people who follow me on Instagram at Guy P. Benson. They'll send me messages. And I've heard from parents, and I've heard both things. Some people saying 0 to 1 was a jarring, huge sea change, and then 1 to 2 wasn't that difficult. I've heard other people saying 1 to 2 was a lot harder than 0 to 1. And then other people saying, really, the most challenging stuff is when you get up into 3 or more, because 2 is handleable.
0: Well, yeah.
1: I know that's not your realm. You're at 2. I think you might be stopping at 2. I think that's our plan. But this is one of those big debates. Is 0 to 1 harder than 1 to 2? And you're coming down in the latter camp, and you're right. That's not what I want to hear. Why? Give me your experience.
0: There's just no, like, you do the, like, I'm going to take a nap while you nap, because the other one is awake, right? And there's like an energy to your first baby, and you also do want to do things together, and you're like this cute threesome, right? Where you're just like, I want to make sure I don't miss anything that Conrad's doing. And now you're like older and more tired, and you know, neither of you are going to be the birthing person involved in this, but like, I had my second at 40. I was old, you know, and life is, and it's a good thing, but think how much more successful you are than you were when you guys had Conrad, right? How many more asks there are for your time, right? How many more directions you're being pulled in? Mm-hmm. Like, it's just a different life.
1: Yeah.
0: Do you know what I mean? It's not a bad thing, because like I said, it's the most joy that I've had, and knowing that they're going to have each other when we're not here is so important to me. But I'm like an old tired lady with two very energetic little girls.
1: So I want to come back to the age thing in a second about the kids. But number one, just for the record, I don't think birthing person is in the Guy Benson Show style guide. You're welcome to use it. Secondly, stop. You are not an old lady. You are young and vibrant, but I know that when it comes to giving birth, yes, on the older side of things. Do they still call it geriatric pregnancy? I thought that was a bit much.
0: Now some people, if they're being generous, just say you're at advanced maternal age.
1: Okay, advanced is
0: nicer. 35. But I asked my OB, you know, I live in Manhattan. My doctor is based in Union Square, so like in the middle of the city. And I said, do you even have a patient who's pregnant right now who is not a geriatric pregnancy? And she said, no. Like, they don't exist. You're basically a child bride if you're having a kid in your early 30s.
1: Maybe in Manhattan,
0: 30s.
1: Right? I think in most of the rest of the country, right? It's a little different.
0: No, I know. But I'm saying, like, you're in D.C., right? It's not that different. I mean, Virginia might be different. But, like, the way that our lives work now, and also with the careers that women have, and that, you know, about half of us are breadwinners in our households, like, that takes time, right? And it takes time to find the right person. So I wouldn't change any of it. Oh, I wanted to add this as to why 1 to 2 was harder for me than 0 to 1. And it's because Brian and I, my husband, we didn't really date. Like, we didn't have a life before COVID together. So we didn't, like, travel the world together or have all of these memories or this feeling of anything that we're giving up. Like, we got pregnant pretty quickly and got married and just started being a family. And so I don't think that I was mourning the loss of a past life as much. Do you know what I mean?
1: Yeah, I do.
0: Like, we're just a family. So I'm excited for what comes after for us. I feel like

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1: 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Well, joining us now is Jessica Tarlov, Fox News contributor, co-host of The Five. And Jessica, it's great to have you back here.
2: Thank you. It's been a while.
1: It has been. And there's a few things that I want to catch up on. Maybe we'll get to politics, maybe we won't. But for a long time on this program, one of your many titles that we actually put into your intro was that you were chief baby correspondent here at the show. And so I want to dust that off a little bit and pick your brain, because you are a mother of two, and I am, God willing, about to become the father of two, as we are expecting potentially any day now the arrival of our daughter. And it's very exciting. It is also a bit nerve-wracking because it is a big, big change for the family and the whole dynamic and all of it. So I'm hoping you can give me some advice. Does that sound reasonable?
2: It does seem reasonable. I'll start with a disclaimer that every child is different and like blah, blah, blah, blah, blah.
1: Yeah.
2: But I will say that it is the most happy

0: we're going to go on our first date in like 2040 or something like that.
1: You can maybe get that on the calendar now because you're pretty busy.
0: I am. That's also my point. Everyone wants my time.
1: By the way, speaking of your busyness, I realize I have not plugged your book, which is forthcoming. Is that right? You want to plug the book?
0: Yeah, always. My book, it comes out September 15th. I Disagree, Winning Arguments Without Losing Friends. Here we are, a testament to the book. You would probably say I'm not winning arguments all that often, but I am also not losing friends, and we could all do better at keeping cross-political friendships intact.
1: Love it. Love it. Pre-order it now. September 15th, we've got some time. In fact, I will be back, knock on wood, from parental leave by the time the book comes out, so we'll definitely have to have you here, and I'll have to read it and all that. I hope you will be generous enough to send me an advance copy so we can do it properly. Back to the kids, though. So what is your age gap? What are the girls' ages?
0: 2 years and 4 months.
1: Okay. We have a bigger gap. It'll be a little over 2.5 years, but fairly similar.
0: It's the same. Two grades.
1: Two school grades.
0: Which is what I wanted. Yeah.
1: What is the, because one of the other big changes is we are planning for our son a little preschool action starting in September. So
0: yeah,
1: that is,
0: exciting.
1: You know, like another wrinkle in all of this, but also gives us some coverage multiple days a week for multiple hours and gets him socialized and going through an educational process. We're really excited about the school that we've chosen there. But it's like so much stuff is happening so quickly. With the arrival of this baby girl at some point, God willing, next week, we've been telling him.
0: I feel like this like snuck up on me that it's like next week.
1: Oh, yeah. Me too. You're telling me. I'm like, wait a second. But it's, God willing, going to be next week. And, you know, if not sooner, but we're rooting for next week. In the buildup to this, we have told him about his baby sister and that she's coming. And we've gotten sort of the nursery ready where we moved my home studio out of there. And then we painted it. And we've gotten the whole nursery ready to go. And he's seen that process. So he's a pretty smart kid. And he gets that something big is happening. He says the words back to us about baby sister. He'll say things like, we going to be quiet for the baby. We going to be gentle with the baby. He'll like, he'll say shh and that sort of thing. It's very, very cute. He knows her name. He'll say that. But he's also in that little toddler brain been like, okay, guys, you've been telling me about this person, I think, forever. And like, where is she? And that answer will arrive soon enough. But like, what was the reaction of your eldest when the sister came along, and how did you negotiate that? Because it can be you know, weird and jarring for a kid who was an only child and no longer.
0: So Cleo was all in and very happy and not jealous at all.
1: Oh,
0: which
1: nice.
0: Was fabulous. Yeah. That made a huge difference. There was no like, Loki, I'm going to try to drown this baby or something like that.
1: Well,
0: but we also did... and I'm not sure how much help you guys are going to have in early days, but I had been told by friends with multiple kids to make sure that you're doing a lot of stuff alone with the older one. And that really helped, I think. We did a bunch of special stuff, like, you know, going to this play place, going to the park, you know, just us and not saying, oh, we'll bring the baby. It was like, let's go. You know,
1: yeah, it's like you're still special. We still have these things that we do
0: and
1: just us.
0: Yes.
1: Yeah,
0: right.
1: That,
0: and
1: that
0: our bedtimes, I'd love to move Teddy, my younger one, into the same room for bedtime. But we do separate bedtime ritual in the reading, the book reading.
1: Mm-hmm.
0: And that also helped a lot, too, because like Cleo has her system. Right. Like we have our, you know, we go through this routine. She gets two books. Like, I do the books with her, then Brian comes in for his goodnight, you know.
1: Yep.
0: And I think that it helps her to still feel like we are, to some degree, a threesome.
1: And that certain things are still the same, right? Like, when we put him down at night, it's if I'm here, which I often am, that's my job, and we do a thing, and this is his routine, right? You said there's a program, and that's a good way of putting it, I think. We get him out of his clothes, we get him into his night diaper and pajamas and all of that. Then we brush his teeth. Then we play a little game where I hide and he comes and finds me and I scare him even though he knows exactly where I am. And he giggles and screams. We do it twice. Then we read a book or two. Then we watch, I'm not kidding, a music video or a scene from the movie Sister Act that he's obsessed with.
0: That's the best.
1: And then we put him down, we say a prayer, and that's it. And I think if we can keep that going, as age appropriate, of course, for him, like, I think maybe that's a really good point, like an anchor of something very familiar that does not change. I do want to ask, because you mentioned the question of help, and this is obviously sensitive, and some people have no help. And I think just how blown away I am by single parents and how they're able to do it. Like, it is just like superhero stuff. Having now been a parent of one, I think that respect's going to go up even further. Then there's other people who have just enormous amounts of help and therefore often enormous amounts of money. And I'm somewhere in between there where we have definitely some help, but not like, you know, constant around the clock. Hey, I'm inconvenienced. Please do. Like, how do you guys handle that?
0: Yeah, so I mean, I think the question of like our meta health strategy and what the first couple of months look like are different. So, you know, like, well, you have a kid, you know, one kid in full-time school now and one who does a little preschool, you know, a little, it starts at 18 months. She goes three mornings a week to do that. So, but that's all very different than bringing baby home. And investing in, and I think we have talked about this offline, that there is no better money than that we have spent in our lives than on a baby nurse for sleep training. Because I'm sure I could have done it, but it feels as if I could not. And she turned both of our kids into machines. You know,
1: they're just like expert sleepers, and we have that ace up our sleeves as well.

0: I think we get him out of his clothes, we get him into his night diaper and pajamas and all of that. Then we brush his teeth. Then we play a little game where I hide and he comes and finds me and I scare him even though he knows exactly where I am. And he giggles and screams. We do it twice. Then we read a book or two. Then we watch, I'm not kidding, a music video or a scene from the movie Sister
1: Oh,
0: Act that he's
1: that's
0: obsessed
1: the
0: with.
1: best.
0: And then we put him down, we say a prayer, and that's it. And I think if we can keep that going, as age appropriate, of course, for him, like I think maybe that's a really good point, like an anchor of something very familiar that does not change. I do want to ask, because you mentioned the question of help, and this is obviously sensitive, and some people have no help. And I think
1: Yeah.
0: just how blown away I am by single
1: Bless
0: parents and how
1: them.
0: they're able to do it,
1: Yeah.
0: like. It is just like superhero stuff. Having now been a parent of one, I think that respect's going to go up even further. Then there's other people who have just enormous amounts of help and therefore often enormous amounts of money. And I'm somewhere in between there where we have definitely some help, but not like, constant around the clock, hey, I'm inconvenienced, please do. Like, how do you guys handle that?
1: Yeah, so I mean, I think the question of like our meta health strategy and what the first couple of months look like are different. So, like, well, you have a kid, one kid in full-time school now and one who does a little preschool, a little, it starts at 18 months. She goes 3 mornings a week to do that. So, but that's all very different than bringing baby home and investing in, and I think we have talked about this offline, that there is no better money than that we have spent in our lives than on a baby nurse for sleep training. Because I mean, I'm sure I could have done it, but it feels as if I could not. And she turned both of our kids into machines.
0: Like that's
1: Like
0: just like
1: they're.
0: expert sleepers, and we have that ace up our sleeves as well. That was just a miracle worker
1: Good.
0: with our first, and we're planning. We've got her back for our second, and it's not every night by any stretch. Just simply cannot afford it, but a couple nights a week just for our own sanity and sleep and all of that. And she's really, really good. So I think we are on the same page
1: To
0: there.
1: go out yourselves or to take Conrad out and like go and do something because the baby doesn't know who you are for a while. Right. Like there are kids that, it's super sad, but like are in a NICU, right, for months and they have no recollection of anything that happened there. Or, people, kids
0: Yeah,
1: get
0: and they become fine
1: adopted
0: and well
1: all the
0: adjusted
1: time.
0: and all of
1: Yeah.
0: that.
1: Right. Like they're not going to remember who sleep trained them or who like caught the belly button cord.
0: I think that is very fair. Let me, because I don't want to miss this part of the conversation, and I did in fact tease that we were going to get there before we let you go, Jessica Tarlov. A subject that I know you want to talk about. That's next.
2: Miss a minute, miss a lot. The Guy Benson Show.

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0: are back. It's the Guy Benson Show. Jessica Tarloff, our friend and colleague, is with us. And I was teeing this up right before the break, Jessica. You talked about being potentially the basketball correspondent here at the show. You know I'm not a big NBA fan at all. I do follow college basketball. I'm much more of a hockey fan, which is a tease of things to come later in the show. But growing up as a Knicks fan, as a kid in the 90s, during the golden age of NBA basketball, to see them do what they did this season was really exciting. I did a whole monologue about how I think Jalen Brunson is just this phenomenal human being, amazing leader, all the things. I'm very taken by him. You are a big, big Knicks fan. And there's been so much just frustration and sadness in that franchise and within that fan base for so long. And for us to see them finally do it, and in the face of a lot of naysayers, and to do it in dominant fashion the way that they did it, and seeing the city come alive and all that, I just wonder, I was happy for them. I was rooting very kind of casually for them. You must have been like on top of the world, and we haven't spoken since they clinched the whole thing. So I just want to let you speak to that.
1: I mean, it was, the whole city was electric. I'm not sure if you're a Pablo Torre fan.
0: I am not in particular, but fair enough. Go on.
1: Well, Pablo, I think, put it the best. He said this whole city is just horny right now.
0: Oh, my.
1: Like, everybody is walking around, like,

0: healing themselves, essentially. It was great. It was super unifying. This Knicks team is also full of such likable characters.
1: Yes.
0: Like Jalen Brunson, of course, but like Josh Hart and Mitchell Robinson. I'm sad that he's gone to Boston, but got to get that bag. I totally get it. And Karl Anthony Towns, it's a really great redemption arc for him. You know, someone who has been derided as, you know, too soft, not clutch, et cetera. He not only overperformed, but I think if I want to get meta about this team, I felt like they were really modeling a healthy masculinity. Like they were such bros and family men and such supportive teammates. And you were just like, I want to be friends with these guys,
1: okay,
0: right? Like they're going to be there for me no matter what, you know.
1: And then they were, and they were for the whole city.
0: And Mikal Bridges. Yes.
1: And they won the whole thing. And by the way, I just have to note, especially during the finals, some of those ticket prices, it was like the difference between can you pay for childcare for a year or buy one ticket to the game? It was crazy, but man, the Garden seemed like it was going to, like the roof was going to blow off a few times. So congrats to you and all the Knicks fans and to the Knicks. Just want to get that in there. Jessica Tarloff, no politics today. Enjoyed the chat, and we'll talk soon.
0: Awesome. Thank you.
1: Final hour of the Guy Benson Show up next. Donna Rotuno joins us from Utah on the Charlie Kirk assassination trial.

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2: They're connecting the dots in court. I'm Lisa Brady, Fox News. After previously detailing surveillance camera footage from Utah Valley University on the day of Charlie Kirk's killing, prosecutors today playing parts of the videotaped interview between investigators and Lance Twiggs, the former roommate and lover of accused assassin Tyler Robinson, who was shown photos of the surveillance footage during that interview.
3: It definitely, especially the bottom, the last two, definitely do look like him.
2: And a moment later, clarifying,
3: They do look like Tyler Robinson.
2: Prosecutors also focusing on a possible confession and text messages between the two. Twiggs telling investigators that when he questioned Robinson in person the day after the killing, he said he wished he hadn't done it. It's day four of a preliminary hearing on probable cause for trial. Not clear yet what's next between the U.S. and Iran. After 2 days of renewed strikes, Fox's Aisha Hosni at the White House.
4: The president certainly has a lot of options on the table when it comes to Iran. And as he contemplates what to do about the Iranians next, whether he can even really strike a long-lasting deal with this regime, the Iranians are spilling onto the streets in Iran and threatening to kill him.
2: This on the final day of the funeral for Iran's slain supreme leader. More potential candidates lining up to challenge Republican Senator Susan Collins in Maine after Democratic nominee Graham Platner suspended his campaign while still denying a rape allegation.
5: Following an emergency Wednesday night meeting, state Democratic Party leaders said they voted to hold a special 600-person nominating convention to fill the vacancy. Maine law dictates a July 27th deadline to replace Platner on the ballot.
2: Fox's Tanya J. Powers. Platner still needs to file the paperwork to officially withdraw. The deadline for that is Monday. But he and some of his supporters are criticizing using delegates instead of voters to pick a replacement. America.

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1: Four people are accused of witness intimidation near Mobile, Alabama, in a case that includes an apparent voodoo ritual.
2: The FBI says convicted drug dealer John Mathurin and three co-defendants face additional charges of conspiracy to tamper with a witness who helped prosecutors in the case. An affidavit lays out an alleged plot to target the witness. We're told on one of the defendants' phones that images were found of the witness, the judge in the case, and the prosecutor, depicted in what appears to be a voodoo ritual with a machete being stabbed through the witness's photo and candles being lit. The FBI also says there was talk of putting a GPS tracker on the witness's car, all in an alleged effort to not have the witness testify in the case.
1: Fox's Jeff Manasso just getting word that the oldest woman to fly in space has died. Wally Funk was 87, an aviation pioneer. Her caregiver just announcing her death in Texas, where she had an apartment in an assisted living facility. Funk was one of 13 female pilots who went through the same test as NASA's all-male astronaut corps in the early 1960s, but never made it to space until 2021 aboard Amazon founder Jeff Bezos's Blue Origin rocket. She had an 80s hit that transcends time. Bonnie Tyler has died.

one of the best-selling singles of all time, and it made her the first person from Wales to top the U.S. charts. Another hit, Holding Out for a Hero, originally recorded for the film Footloose, 2 decades later appearing in Shrek 2. Bonnie Tyler was 75. She died after being hospitalized for an undisclosed illness earlier this year in Portugal. A partial rebound for the Dow, up 139 points. The Nasdaq up more than 300.

0: raise your glass to the Guy Benson Show Happy Hour. 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And now, here's Guy Benson.
1: It is the happy hour here on the Guy Benson Show. It's our final hour of three on this Thursday. 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That might come into play later on in the hour, by the way. You can also follow us on social media if you'd like, at Guy Benson Show across multiple platforms. I'm Guy P. Benson, personally, many of those same places. And now let's turn to a topic that is important, but decidedly unhappy. And joining us now from Utah is Donna Rotuno. She's a Fox News contributor. She's a criminal defense attorney. She is host of the Fox News True Crime podcast called Crime and Justice. Donna, we really appreciate

0: appreciate your time. Thank you for being here.
1: Thank you.
0: All right, let's talk about the developments in this case involving the accused killer of Charlie Kirk. We were talking earlier in the week with Matt Finn. We talked with a friend of Charlie's yesterday in Riley Gaines. You're a criminal defense attorney. You're a legal expert. Over these last couple days of these hearings, what stands out to you so far?
1: Well, the level of frustration that we all feel really stands out, whether you're in the courtroom, whether you're a family member of Charlie Kirk, whether you're part of the media that's watching this, or the public, frankly. This is something that has dragged on in a way I have never seen a court proceeding happen. Now, you know, getting to the point where we are today, Mr. Twiggs was just, you know, technically on the stand, in quotes, giving his testimony via a video that he had answered prior to when he was talking to police. And so I think that's probably the linchpin and the ending, I'm hoping, of the prosecutor's case. If I'm the prosecutor, after this testimony that's happening right now with one of the detectives on the stand and the statement now being played, I would be resting my case. The defense has shown that all they want to do here is object and complain about every piece of evidence. You know, they have a job to do. And of course, as you said, Guy, I am a defense attorney, and my job is to make sure that we defend our clients and protect our clients' rights. But there's a difference between doing that and walking the line and being, you know, borderline obstructionist. And I think that's what's happening here. And so I'm hoping.
0: So if you just to jump in, if you were thrust into duty to defend this person, you would not be doing what these lawyers are doing, is what it sounds like.
1: No, I wouldn't. I would be defending my client. I'd be making objections. And when the judge rules, I'd move on. I wouldn't continue. And if you think there's some issue to take to the higher court, then you do that. But beyond that, you know, these issues that were brought up yesterday, these were issues that were lifted 2-3 weeks ago in this court. Try to go at this. And so if I was the judge yesterday, I would have said, I've heard your objections. We're moving on.
0: Do you think the judge is being too accommodating, too lenient?
1: Yeah, at some point you have to say enough is enough. You have to set boundaries. You have to say we had a schedule. You've had your opportunity to make objections prior to this hearing. I mean, just the notion alone that yesterday they decide to raise more objections about evidence that's about to come in when they already started court later in the day. And if you were going to make these, why not make these the night before so the judge has all morning to deal with this? But it just felt like such a delay tactic yesterday and in a very unnecessary way.
0: And what's the point of it? Because if the evidence is what it is, you can make this giant show and kick the can a little bit down the road and delay a little bit, but that's not exactly achieving, in my mind, much of anything, unless I'm missing something.
1: No, I agree with you. I don't think the end goal achieves anything other than the fact that part of me starting to think that a lot of this has to do with let's bury them in motion filing. Let's make the state so crazy with all the work that we're going to pile on them that maybe they come to us with a plea to take the death penalty off the table. Because frankly, I think as we're looking at all the evidence that has come out here the last 3 days now four, we're looking at this and we're saying, okay, there's a mountain of evidence here. What could they possibly do to help defend him? And I think probably the only win would be the removal of capital punishment. And so that could be the tactic here.
0: So you mentioned the evidence, and it's important to note here, this is not the actual trial. There's no jury. This is a preliminary series of hearings, but we're getting a very important preview of the evidence against the accused, who is this radical leftist who was radicalized by politics and allegedly targeted Charlie for that reason. And it was tied into his lover and a few other things as well in terms of at least his ideology and his anger toward Charlie and what Charlie Kirk believed and what he espoused. Even as a defense attorney, you know, sometimes you can just say, gosh, this is a really brutal open and shut case in terms of the evidence they've got. As a layperson, it seems to me that this is about as damning as you can imagine in terms of what they have against the defendant. Run through it for us. I mean, is this, in your mind, pretty decisive or very decisive?
1: I think it's extremely decisive. Let's think about what we have. We have video evidence, right? We have the surveillance videos from the campus. We have the text messages, so you have the digital evidence between Tyler Robinson, between other Discord people. You have the messages on Discord between Tyler and Lance Twiggs. You have the text messages between Tyler and Lance Twiggs. You have Lance Twiggs' testimony talking about the day this happened and the day after Charlie.

0: he was brutally murdered. You have DNA. You have ballistics. You have video of the campus. You have him coming and going. I mean, there is, and then you have his own words to Mr. Twiggs when he says, I'm going to turn myself in with my parents. I did this. I wish I didn't do it. And then starts talking about some hate can't be negotiated. So the motive is there. The reason he did it is there.
1: Right, justifying it.
0: Yeah, exactly right. And remember, Tyler Robinson was not a student at Utah Valley University. He was just going there that day for this purpose and this purpose alone. So the fact that he's on that surveillance and he's on it a couple of times, he changes his clothes. And Guy, they showed a video yesterday of him turning himself in to the sheriff's office, and he's wearing the same set of clothes he had on in the first video that we saw from Utah Valley University on September 10th.
1: Let's talk about this lover, the boyfriend, the trans individual, however they are referred to, and that testimony, or at least that interview. There was a big, I guess, hullabaloo in the courtroom around that interview, what would be shown, what would be made public. What was the prosecution saying? What was the defense saying?
0: I mean, the prosecutors wanted the entire video played. They wanted every aspect of it played. The defense was saying, no, we don't want this played out to the public. It violates our client's due process. We are not going to be able to pick a fair jury. And mind you, if they were so worried about that, they could have waived this preliminary hearing. But part of me thinks they want some of this out there, too. And then we have the Erica Kirk's lawyer talking about how Erica Kirk and the Kirk family want transparency. They want all of the evidence shown. They want everything played. What the judge did was, and the judge decided to weigh that, and he made a decision that the statement was coming in. Some of it was video, some of it was audio. He cut about 20 minutes out of it, and he just deemed that that wasn't relevant for this hearing.
1: Let me read to you the statement from Erica Kirk and the Kirk family's attorney, quoting, "The Kirk family believes strongly that if the evidence is being admitted in this preliminary hearing, it should be made public for the world to see. No redactions. This court has tools at its disposal to make sure the defendant receives a fair trial. You'll use them if you find that you need to. That's it, Your Honor. To not be transparent here, to not be open, to not let the world see what happened will create doubt and distrust in the judicial system, and that's not what anybody wants. That's not what any of us believe should happen here. And we'd ask the court to consider the position of the family in making its ultimate decision. Thank you." So that was the statement from the lawyer in court. And it seems as though the judge took that to heart and agreed with the family based on what you just said. And that's a significant win for the prosecution. But again, all of this just seems to be almost academic because at some point, this is all going to come out in front of jurors, right?
0: Absolutely, Guy. And remember, there's no jury here. This is the judge deciding on all of this. So every piece of evidence that he's reviewing, he's seeing the whole portion of it, regardless of what the rest of us see. So, you know, they're making a big deal about what they don't want out in the media, but yet at times they're then playing to the media with a lot of these arguments. And so it's a very frustrating thing to watch, especially when most preliminary hearings last, from anywhere from 20 minutes to maybe a day in very complex cases, maybe a couple of days, but it's very rare. I've been practicing law 26 years. I do several preliminary hearings a week. I've never seen anything like this.
1: Which is really saying a lot, given the depth of your experience over those decades that you just mentioned. An extraordinary case, of course, lots of interest in it, and we will be following the twists and turns as best we can in the days and weeks ahead. This preliminary process already dragging on, as you pointed out, and then comes the trial itself, and of course, all-important jury selection, etc. And we will likely have you back, Donna, if you're able to do so in the future, as we analyze what is happening out there in Utah. Donna Rotuno, Fox News contributor, criminal defense attorney, and host of the brand new Fox True Crime podcast, Crime and Justice with Donna Rotuno. Thank you so much. I know you're running to TV. Donna, appreciate it very much. With that, we will step aside and come back with more on the Guy Benson Show Happy Hour.
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0: We're back. It's the Guy Benson Show Happy Hour. Earlier in today's show, in our first hour, we had a great conversation with Yemisi Egbewale. She is a Democratic strategist. She was a Biden White House official. She's been on fire recently on the Graham Plattner issue that has been roiling her political party. If you missed part of that conversation, I want you to hear some of it here. The entire show, of course, available at GuyBensonShow.com on the podcast. But in the first hour, here was part of my conversation with Yemisi. Let me just first compliment you on your tweets recently. They're just just golden. So good. Some of my friends are texting me like, whoa, she is en fuego. I'm like, I know. I'm just sitting back and watching it. And it's got to be, on some level, alarming because you're seeing some of the things going on within your party that led to this moment. And obviously, you're frustrated deeply by it, to put it mildly. But also vindicating, because the things that were right in front of all of us that were so obvious that you were getting attacked for and other people were getting gaslit on, it all just sort of blew up here. So you're doing a pretty dramatic round of told you so's, kind of a bit of a victory lap, although it probably doesn't feel all that much like a victory. Just talk us through how you're feeling about this Plattner mess.
1: Well, I have been saying that this man is a problem since October, when the Reddit comments that were racially insensitive and the tattoo dropped basically within days of each other. I said this guy was bad news, and I was told that I don't understand working class voters, that I don't understand white voters, that I don't understand Maine. And I was told that repeatedly every single time that I was asked on news, on podcasts, about the race in Maine and what was happening with Graham Plattner. You'll never be able to add me to a supercut of people complimenting that man. I thought that he was a moral husk of a human being. And as somebody raised by two working class immigrant parents, I knew that working class people actually have the strongest values because they have worked so hard to obtain things and also maintain the level of comfort that they have and that they provide to their families. So I saw a red flag, and a lot of us were waving it, but what we were drowned out by is the noise that happens on the far left, who in Graham Plattner, in this costume, saw a hero, and they saw something that they thought Democrats were not. And I think this whole entire simulation or experiment, I hope, has taught a lot of people that character actually does matter, and that Graham Plattner, who they thought had the objective of beating Susan Collins, really only had the objective of beating his own party within

0: his own state.
1: I think calling him working class is sort of a joke because it doesn't really seem like he's done much working, and is a nepo baby, rich kid, and also a ward of the state, getting a lot of government benefits. Like, I think working class doesn't seem like a
0: Yeah.
1: qualifier or descriptor that actually fits the man, but I guess it was sort of like a minstrel show, a
0: I
1: class
0: actually
1: minstrel
0: thought,
1: show.
0: yeah, and can I say, I thought that when it was revealed that he wasn't working class, when the Hotchkiss and the $200,000 loan and oyster business propped up by mommy, all of that I actually thought was like, okay, fine, you don't care about the Nazi tattoos, you don't care about how like black and Jewish people feel, that's fine. Do you at least care that he lied about his narrative? And that wasn't even fully addressed. And the tipping point for me truly was when he did his cover interview with Chris Hayes on MS Now, and he was asked questions about the New York Times article, which I also thought was going to be the line. And a lot of people ran cover for this man, and I just will not allow them now that we are on the

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2: That Graham Plattner, who they thought had the objective of beating Susan Collins, really only had the objective of beating his own party within his own state.
3: I think calling him working class is sort of a joke, because it doesn't really seem like he's done much working, and is a Nepo baby, rich kid, and also a ward of the state getting a lot of government benefits. Like, I think working class doesn't seem like a qualifier, descriptor that actually fits the man, but I guess it was sort of like a minstrel show, a class minstrel show.
2: Yeah, and can I say, I thought that when it was revealed that he wasn't working class, when the Hotchkiss and the $200,000 loan and Oyster business propped up by mommy, all of that I actually thought was like, okay, fine, you don't care about the Nazi tattoos, you don't care about how like black and Jewish people feel, that's fine. Do you at least care that he lied about his narrative? And that wasn't even fully addressed. And the tipping point for me truly was when he did his cover interview with Chris Hayes on MS Now, and he was asked questions about the New York Times article, which I also thought was going to be the line. And a lot of people ran cover for this man, and I just will not allow them, now that we are on the other side of this, to say, well, I always had a feeling, or I felt something was not right. No, you were willing to ride it out all the way to the end with this man.
3: Mm-hmm. I've taken a few shots at the Obama pod bros, and they have a lot. I mean, between Hassan Piker and the pod bros, I mean, these are some of the most influential people, it seems, in left politics right now. And kind of their ringleader was talking about how he knew that Graham Plattner was a good and decent man and all this stuff wasn't fair. It's also wild to see Hassan Piker saying, oh, well, the Nazi tattoo was always a red flag for me. Was it? Mm-hmm. What evidence do we have that that was a red flag for him at all? And I'm also a little bit surprised that Hassan Piker is walking away, supposedly because of the alleged rape. I mean, Piker is on the record saying he does not care that Jewish women were raped on October 7th by Hamas. So I don't understand where these lines are, if they exist. It seems like the line is, can he win or not? And when they decide no, that's the line.
2: It also is frustrating because they were so blinded. And to go back to Gaza, they made that an issue that Graham Plattner ran on. When people ask me about his policies, I say this wasn't a man that ran on policies. He ran on aesthetics and vibes. And then he had a hodgepodge of buzzwords, billionaires, corporate elites, socialism, and also Israel and Gaza.
3: Yeah, Zionist.
2: Recent polling shows that 3% of Mainers vote based on foreign policy. I do not know what someone in upstate Maine is thinking about Israel and Gaza when they're just trying to live their day-to-day life. He really ran on somebody else's ideology, and what those folks found out is that he's a con man.
3: Mm-hmm. I want to play you a clip. I know that you have seen it because you commented on social media. This is, you can maybe tell us about this cast of characters, but again, this is part of like the pod universe on the left. I know there's been a lot of hand-wringing about the Manosphere and right-wing podcasts and right-wing media and all that, but there's a whole wild world out there on the left, and there's a woman that you've tangled with on these issues. And here was part of her, I guess, confession, if you will, of how she views politics and character, to your point, in Cut 21.
4: I don't really care if, say, like Bernie Sanders or AOC go home and they're a secret Nazi, but they go out and they vote for the right things. Like, we're talking about
5: politicians
4: as... I mean,
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1: I don't really care if, say, like, Bernie Sanders or AOC go home and they're a secret Nazi, but they go out and they vote for the right things. 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
2: politicians
1: as... I mean,
2: I don't know about that. 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I think these are the lines that people are talking about. 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
1: Fox News, I'm Tom Graham. It's day four of preliminary hearings to decide if there's enough evidence against Charlie Kirk's suspected shooter to go to trial. Tyler Robinson's former roommate said he was asked about the killing.
2: Judge Tony Graff allowed portions of the investigative interview with Lance Twiggs to be played in court. Twiggs told prosecutors after the shooting, Tyler Robinson cried and said he wished he hadn't done it.
1: Fox's Jessica Rosenthal. Severe storms threatening millions in the busy Northeast. Latest round of storms following earlier flooding in that region. Fox's Katie Byrne is in Philadelphia.
3: The Philadelphia International Airport has picked up almost 2.5 inches of rain today. That's a lot of rain in a short amount of time, and it actually makes this the wettest start to July on record so far.
1: Delaware, Maryland, West Virginia, Virginia, and Washington, D.C. are also impacted. 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

0: And now it's time for your favorite segment of the day. 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
1: It's basically the only segment I'm on, so I've declared it the audience's favorite segment.
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2: Home stretch on the Guy Benson Show on this Thursday. Thanks for being here. Tomorrow I'll be, God willing, in Southern California doing the program. Looking forward to that. GuyBensonShow.com, the website, always, no matter where we are. The podcast, free of charge, on demand every day, plus bonus Benson on the weekends. Those are consistent things. Now, just because the 4th of July was last weekend does not mean that we are now done with our patriotic celebration of America 250. No, no, my friends. It is still Independence Month. It is America 250 year. And if we have good excuses to do patriotic content, oh, we're going to do it, including this one today. And it was sparked by a debate that I saw on social media. Several people were posting videos of what many consider, and I might agree, many consider to be the most iconic, epic rendition of the American national anthem ever performed. And there were some people who were not in agreement, and folks were fighting about it and going back and forth and disputing it. Fine, fair enough. So I decided that I would sort of go through and give a couple examples that come to my mind when it comes to excellent and not so excellent renditions of the Star Spangled Banner. So let me just warn you now, buckle up. If you're not a fan of the anthem, right, I think most of you probably are, but if you're not prepared for lots of anthem, then this might not be the segment for you. But if

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2: 250 year. And if we have good excuses to do patriotic content, we're going to do it, including this one today. And it was sparked by a debate that I saw on social media. Several people were posting videos of what many consider, and I might agree, many consider to be the most iconic, epic rendition of the American national anthem ever performed. And there were some people who were not in agreement, and folks were fighting about it and going back and forth and disputing it. Fine, fair enough. So I decided that I would sort of go through and give a couple examples that come to my mind when it comes to excellent and not so excellent renditions of the Star Spangled Banner. So let me just warn you now, buckle up. If you're not a fan of the anthem, right, I think most of you probably are, but if you're not prepared for lots of anthem, then this might not be the segment for you. But if you are ready, if you are star-spangled with me, let's dig in. So I will give a shout-out, because we had done this at least a number of months ago. I just want to go back and give this tip of the cap, maybe an honorable mention, if you will, to Charlie Puth, who I think is super charming and talented and all these things. He gave the anthem performance at the Super Bowl, the most recent Super Bowl, and I thought it was just superb. Fairly simple, but just showing off real talent. He was standing at the keyboard. Really, really well done. I will not play a snippet from Puth because we did so at the time, but I did not want to just let that one slide. It was a very high-profile anthem very recently, and he was really good. Then, just before the USA game, the first one of the World Cup, it was, I believe, Paraguay, USA versus Paraguay. It was the very opening sort of ceremony, if you will, of this World Cup, which is still going on. Of course, we're hosting it here. The country music duo Dan and Shay sang the anthem. And it was electric. It gave me goosebumps. If you missed it, here's the conclusion, cut 39.

worked together for years as well. So he's up there playing the organ. She's down on the ice singing. And the cadence that they have together, I also love organ music. And the way that they do it with their tempo and their pacing and her voice and the organ, it just does it for me. I love it. I've seen it many times in person. Here is just one example of it. This was, by the way, before Game 7 of a playoff series, Devils-Rangers. I will let you know, just for the purposes of science, that the Devils won the game. But here is Arlette in a rocking environment, finishing the anthem along with the organist. I love this anthem, Cut 40.

So, I'm a sucker for really good harmony, and that was perfect. Disciplined, executed flawlessly, and then just the voices you can hear in the stadium in the background, tens of thousands of people belting it out with them. It is a hard song to sing. My vocal range is not good. I could not do this well. But they nailed it. The crowd sang along. It was great. Now, here's another one that's a bit of a deep pull. Probably not something that is terribly familiar to many of you, but it is meaningful to me, and I think you will agree with my assessment of this. As a lot of you know, I'm a big fan of the New Jersey Devils, NHL hockey team based in my home state. My family and I go to a lot of games. We follow them very, very closely. We love them. We get frustrated by them, hoping to turn a new page coming into the next season with this offseason, the new GM, etc. I will not go down that path. But in New Jersey, at the Prudential Center, home of the Devils, the anthem singer, it's not every game, but it is many, many, many games, maybe most games, for years, all the way back to the old arena, is a woman named Arlette. And Arlette does the anthem. It is consistent every time. It is really good every time. And she does it alongside the organist.

And just a huge roar, and the rally towels are going, and the place was amped up, and the Devils won the game in the series. And just the timing of those two together, maybe it's just me, maybe I'm just showing my bias because it's my team or whatever, but come on. You don't have to even like hockey. That is fantastic for the anthem. At least in my book, it's top tier, top echelon. It's why I brought Arlette into this conversation. Now, I'm going to detour to the unfortunate examples. I won't go through too many of them, but there are two that simply cannot be missed. And I say this with the humility. I'll say it again. I'll reiterate it. I can carry a tune generally within a limited range. It is a very hard song to sing given the range. But if you're going to perform an anthem and agree to do that, you kind of have to be ready for it. Like when I was invited to throw out a first pitch at a major league game in Atlanta, Braves very kindly invited me because of the connection with their radio station and our great affiliate down in Atlanta, Extra. I practiced like crazy to not bounce that pitch. A lot of you who've been listening for years remember that whole thing, the build-up to it, the stress, then the triumph of the strike that was thrown. Just going to brag a little bit, but anyway, I digress. I practiced, this is the point. I wonder if these people did. So let's go back and recall, you might have seen this before, this was the NBA All-Star Game, 2020. Fergie, the musical artist, tried some kind of a jazzy, I don't even know what to call it, but she tried the version of the anthem that you're about to hear, some of it, and, yeah, well, you be the judge. Cut 38.

Yeah. So, I mean, she practiced. That, I think, is how she wanted it to go. It's not my cup of tea, but you can hear the chops. She can sing, right? She's got pipes. But whatever that was, the breathy, it's, and it's very long. So you could hear the edits there, the cuts. I mean, we don't have all day here. So that was polarizing at the time. But nothing holds a candle to this meltdown. Happens to be another NBA game. All the way back in 1993, it was the Bulls and the Nets. I think this was at the Meadowlands in New Jersey. Carl Lewis was invited to sing the national anthem. And this is a compilation of the train wreck that ensued, including him just kind of almost bargaining.

0: And the Rockets. Red flag. I'll make up for it now. For the land of the free.
1: There's concern in the crowd. There's a buzz. There's laughter. Oh, Carl, that was a moment. And at the time, SportsCenter on ESPN covered it. They played a little montage as well. The anchor of SportsCenter that evening was Charlie Steiner, who could not keep it together. He was laughing so hard and had such a good line in Cut 37.
2: Written by Francis Scott off-key. Those were last night's lowlights. They were last night's highlights.
1: Francis Scott off-key. That is brilliant. Might have been the next day's SportsCenter, by the way. But I rarely have lost it so hard on the air that I can't pull it back together. It's actually like sort of a bit of a nightmare, but you can't blame him for that one. I like when he can't hit the note, Carl Lewis, and he goes, uh-oh, I'll make up for it now. Narrator, he would not. But I want to return to the positive, to the solid, to the spectacular, and get to what I was talking about earlier, is arguably the most famous, best, I don't know, you can describe it with whatever superlative you want, performance of our national anthem ever. Let's do that reveal and listen back to it in its entirety together coming up.
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It is an extended home stretch here on the Guy Benson Show. We're talking national anthem renditions, and we've run through a few highlights and lowlights. Okay, all of which is the buildup to the anthem in question that began the whole segment and that popped into my head to even do all of this because of the aforementioned online debate. Some of you may have already guessed, because when you think of the epic performance of our anthem, and by the way, I like a lot of simple renditions. I like orchestral and band renditions with horns and all of that. There are many different ways that I enjoy our national anthem. But in terms of the whole spectacle, I'm not sure there's anything better than what you're about to hear. And another caveat, another warning, I hope you can strap it in for a full 2 minutes, because this is not a short version of the anthem, but no one is complaining about it. The inimitable, the singular, the diva herself, Whitney Houston, at the 1991 Super Bowl, the first Gulf War had just broken out. There was a rally around the flag, sense of patriotism and national purpose at the time. She came out there in that outfit with that smile and a voice like none other and did this. Cut 35.

0: Oh.
1: Yes. The band, the drums, the cymbal crashes. 2 minutes. A thing of beauty. Now, if I've missed one, really good or really bad, there's a way that you can get in touch. GBS@fox.com. You know that we do mailbag segments from time to time. In fact, we'll probably try to do one when Christine is back, if she ever gets back from her Mexican vacation. She and I were texting last night, and she is indeed south of the border. She seemed to be enjoying herself, I'll put it that way. So, yeah, send us an email with a link or a file or whatever. GBS@fox.com, examples of our national anthem that you think merit some attention, some love, maybe a laugh. But I enjoyed this. I actually had this planned for a while. Thank you for indulging me. Perhaps you thought it was a bit much, but nah, I don't think so. Admit it, you got goosebumps at least once. I got them probably three times here over the course of these two segments. It's okay. It's okay to feel that way and have that excitement and that pride anytime, but especially, I mean, we just had our 250th anniversary. Like, what better time than to go down this path, have a little fun, and honor the country? So I hope you enjoyed this as much as I did. I really, really did. And with that, I'm off to the airport and the West Coast. Wish me luck, safe travels, all of that. And God willing, we will bring you the Friday edition of the Guy Benson Show from the state of California tomorrow. We look forward to that. We will talk to you then. Have a great night. If you are star-spangled with me.

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2: More key testimony in the Charlie Kirk murder case. I'm Lee Silicera, Fox News. An investigator describing DNA and bullet evidence at the pretrial hearing for Tyler Robinson. Earlier today, prosecutors established from Robinson's former romantic partner that Robinson etched bullets used in the shooting.
3: State Bureau investigator Jennifer Falmina testified about what those bullets said.
4: Will you read the markings here?
5: A fascist.
4: And page three.
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5: Up arrow, right arrow, down arrow, down arrow, down arrow.
3: She detailed that swabs of parts of the rifle suspected of being used in the shooting of Charlie Kirk revealed DNA from Robinson. Prosecutors played a video of an investigative interview with Robinson's former romantic partner, Lance Twiggs, in which Twiggs said Robinson cried after the shooting and said he wished he hadn't done it.
2: Fox's Jessica Rosenthal. Eight men have been indicted on federal murder and terrorism and conspiracy charges for their roles in a planned drone and sniper attack at the UFC match at the White House last month. The indictment charges all eight in two separate conspiracies, one to provide material support to terrorists and a second to commit murder on federal government territory and to murder a federal government official. The U.S. military denying reports from Iran of a new round of attacks after 2 days of strikes.
6: The U.S. strikes hit some 90 targets last night. They include two rail bridges on lines the U.S. says were used by Iran to transport weapons. Missile launchers, runways were hit, and a number of maritime targets were hit on the coast. The town Bashir was hit, and that is where Iran maintains a massive nuclear facility.
2: Fox is Mike Tobin in Tel Aviv. Wally Funk, the aviation pioneer who was the oldest woman to launch into space, has died. Her caregiver says Funk died in an assisted living facility outside Dallas and Fort Worth. Funk was one of 13 female pioneers.

0: 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I'm Madison Allworth, Vox Business.
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2: More key testimony in the Charlie Kirk murder case. I'm Lisa Lucera, Fox News. An investigator describing DNA and bullet evidence at the pretrial hearing for Tyler Robinson. Earlier today, prosecutors established from Robinson's former romantic partner that Robinson etched bullets used in the shooting.
3: State Bureau investigator Jennifer Falmuina testified about what those bullets said.
4: Will you read the markings here?
5: A fascist.
4: And page three.
5: Catch.
4: On page four.
5: Up arrow, right arrow, down arrow, down arrow, down arrow.
3: She detailed that swabs of parts of the rifle suspected of being used in the shooting of Charlie Kirk revealed DNA from Robinson. Prosecutors played a video of an investigative interview with Robinson's former romantic partner, Lance Twiggs, in which Twiggs said Robinson cried after the shooting and said he wished he hadn't done it.
2: Fox's Jessica Rosenthal. Eight men have been indicted on federal murder and terrorism and conspiracy charges for their roles in a planned drone and sniper attack at the UFC match at the White House last month. The indictment charges all eight in two separate conspiracies, one to provide material support to terrorists and a second to commit murder on federal government territory and to murder a federal government official. The U.S. military denying reports from Iran of a new round of attacks after 2 days of strikes.
6: The U.S. strikes hit some 90 targets last night. They include two rail bridges on lines the U.S. says were used by Iran to transport weapons. Missile launchers, runways were hit, and a number of maritime targets were hit on the coast. The town Bashir was hit, and that is where Iran maintains a massive nuclear facility.
2: Fox is Mike Tobin in Tel Aviv. Wally Funk, the aviation pioneer who was the oldest woman to launch into space, has died. Her caregiver says Funk died in an assisted living facility outside Dallas and Fort Worth. Funk was one of 13 female pilots who went through the same tests as NASA's all-male astronauts in the 19th century.

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1: The FBI joins a multi-agency investigation after remains of a child were discovered in Illinois that are believed to be tied to a Missouri kidnapping case.
2: Child remains were found Wednesday in Stookey Township in St. Clair County, Illinois.
3: Deep into the woods, and it required construction-grade equipment to tear down vegetation and trees.
2: St. Louis police spokesman Mitch McCoy saying the case could be connected to a parental kidnapping case there, reported to police last month, involving a mother who had not seen her child in 2 years. The missing child's father, 32-year-old Ronell Jones, and another woman have both been taken into custody and are being held without bond. Jeff Manasso, Fox News.
1: The number of dead from Ebola in the Congo is at least 600 as new suspected cases have been reported in areas of the country that were previously unaffected. The outbreak is caused by a virus that has no approved vaccine or treatment. The conflict in Iran impacting jet fuel costs. That means Americans will likely be spending more to travel this summer.
4: With tensions flaring up in the Middle East again, that means oil prices are climbing and so are jet fuel prices. They increased about 20 cents from Tuesday to Wednesday. That's a 10% increase over just that 1 day period. And that is raising concerns that airfare will stay high through the busy summer travel season. U.S. airlines spent around $6.7 billion on jet fuel in May. That's about 84% more than May of 2025. At the same time, airfare rose by 27%, but not nearly as much as the increase in jet fuel costs on a percentage basis.
1: Fox Business's Grady Trimble. Some airlines are attempting to offset the operating costs by cutting routes, increasing costs, or checking of checking about

0: bag and enforcing capacity limits. Industry experts say airfares remain high due to a strong seasonal demand. I'm Lee Silasera. This is Fox News.
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1: 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A night of American celebration. 250 years in the making. The MLB All-Star Game. 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
3: Alex Palou and the stars of IndyCar bring the noise to Nashville.
4: 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Boom, baby!
3: The Borchetta Bourbon Music City Grand Prix. 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Right after the World Cup Final on Fox. 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

Donald Trump is a poor person's idea of a rich man. An insult that turned out to be gold for Donald Trump. Then Graham Plattner is a rich person's idea of a poor man. Here we are again. The U.S. women's national team demand for equal pay has now taken half of the pot of gold brought in by the U.S. men's national team. I feel like I've been here before. It's Will Cain Country.

0: It is Will Kane Country, streaming live at the Will Kane Country YouTube channel, the Will Kane Facebook page. We're here for you. We hope you will. Do us the favor, just hit that follow button on your phone at Spotify or on Apple, because as has become our regular treat, we're joined once again by comedian Vince August. What is up?
1: Clapping? Well, I can only imagine what topic we're covering that you made sure to have me in today. Right?
0: I'm thinking. I brought you up in our morning meeting, and I said, this is a topic that Vince has actually brought up with us. I have been doing this career for 16 years. 16 years I've been in broadcasting. Somewhere along in the line, I'd say, what is it, probably 4 years into it, 5 years into it, the concept of virality sort of comes around, right? So in 16 years, this Dan Play Part 1 is the most viral thing I've ever done. Hold on, before you hit play, my most interesting part of this to me is that it went viral years after I did it. Like, I did it, and it was fine, and it was great, and all that. But it shocked me when kids started coming up to me and going, hey, I saw this. And I'm like, oh, yeah, I did that a long time ago.
2: It still comes up.
0: And I can't tell how many people have... It still comes up. How many people? And it ties into the news today. Here's part one. Let me do something that I'm afraid nobody wants to hear or know. Tell you why it's like this. Now, there's two things, first of all. When you talk about, as Trevor Scales just laid out, the bonus difference between the men's team and the women's team, between what a winner, if it had been the U.S. men, would get in the World Cup and the women. The women got a pool or got paid out from a pool of $30 million from the Women's World Cup. The men would draw from a pool of $400 million, okay? $400 million, $30 million. Why is that? It's because the Men's World Cup generates $6 billion in revenue.
3: Mm-hmm.
0: The Women's World Cup generates $131 million in revenue. Okay, so the debate was about, at the time, what year was that? 2018, probably?
4: That sounds about right. You want to hear something funny?
0: Equal pay.
4: Real fast?
0: Yeah.
4: So I was getting that clip, right? And it said, it bookmarks, like the clip or the full thing. And it said, Max Kellerman speaks out on this.
1: You didn't even get credit. You didn't even get credit for it.
0: Hell with that. Yeah. That's the only one I've ever seen said that. I'm getting plenty of credit, Max. Max would never make this argument. Trust me.
2: Max wouldn't touch that.
1: They didn't even get credit.
0: The official video? What are you talking about? On ESPN's YouTube channel?
4: Yeah. I got it from the official video on the YouTube channel. It's not like ESPN.
0: Oh, BS.
4: Labeling.
0: ESPN is saying that's Max?
4: No. It's not ESPN labeling it. It's auto-generated chapters within the video, and it identified you as Max because of your beard.
2: Flares.
0: Okay, the issue was equal pay between the U.S. men's and women's national soccer team. And this was at a time when the women were saying, we get a fraction of what the men get. We win the World Cup. They always go out in the round of 16. In 2018, the men didn't make the World Cup. And so I'm explaining, quite honestly, basic economics to people here. Because the debate is always like, unfair, sexist. Well, here's how we're back in this moment. The men just played in the World Cup. They're out in the round of 16. They had the nation's attention. I mean, absolute captured. Against Bosnia, 30 million watched on Fox. I think another 12 to 15 watched on Telemundo. So you're talking about 42 million people. Same thing for Belgium, roughly the same numbers. 30 million on Fox, 12 million on Telemundo, which is the highest rated broadcast out of anything, I believe, except for Super Bowls. Or NFL games, probably Super Bowls. I don't even think an NFL playoff game gets those numbers. It was huge. And obviously, with that kind of ratings comes big money. And everybody knows this. And that's why the World Cup has gigantic sponsorships and commercials and everything else. Well, today, the news is out. This is the way it's going to work. That U.S. soccer was awarded $15 million for the men's national team performance at the World Cup. It's going to distribute $6 million to both the men's and women's teams, split it evenly. The money will remain in an account until the conclusion of the Women's World Cup and then be distributed to the players after next year's tournament. Now, this is what they were asking for, right? Which is totally unfair. The Women's World Cup will not generate this number of eyeballs, will not generate that level of revenue. And so the men are handing over some gigantic percentage of what they earned to the women. We'll start there.
4: Well, I think this is fine because, like, I have to give 100% of my paycheck to my wife. So it's not, this is not that bad.
1: But Will, they negotiated it. I mean, it's one of those.
2: Biden.
1: Yeah, it's one of those things that you look and say, "Well, you guys made this deal." So it's
0: they negotiated it, Vince, over the barrel of popular BS.
2: Yep.
0: And here's the other thing they negotiate.
1: Granted.
0: I want you to look, Dan. I want you to look this stuff up as I go. The women negotiated at that time a base level salary. The men do not. So what was important to the women were security.
1: Right.
0: I think each woman player gets like 150 grand in base salary. And then they get at the time, they got a chunk of their percentage of revenue. The men get nothing. No base. They get paid nothing. Only a chunk of the percentage that they earn. So now the women have a base and the upside. The men have no base and they share the upside with the women. That's what the women get.
2: Mm-hmm.
0: And you're right, they negotiated this eventually, but because I guess I lost debates like that, you know? Which, by the way, play the second half. This is where I lay out a little more of the economics. Yeah,
1: give me some more Max Kellerman.
3: If you want to talk about pay disparity, the Women's World Cup players get paid out 20% of the total revenue. The men get paid out 7%. As a percentage point, they are getting much more. The problem is, for anybody desiring equal pay, and by the way, I think equal pay is a ridiculous concept in and of itself. If the women generate more revenue, they should get paid more than the men. Don't strive for getting the same. Strive for getting what you're worth. And if you're worth more, then get more.
0: Woo. All right, so that's the most viral thing I've ever done right there.
2: That's how I knew you.
0: But really, that's the first thing you ever saw of me?
2: Yeah, I think so.
1: That made me follow Max Kellerman on X.
0: So the women seem to have won the debate. They're going to get everything they want.
1: Well,
0: they're getting so much.
1: They were actually negotiating a worse deal for themselves, if I'm not mistaken, back when. Their deal was actually being negotiated worse. And this, they were actually told, no, look, we have a better deal for you. Take this one instead. And they almost like begrudgingly took this one, not realizing how great it was for them.

0: Someone could Google that and tell me if I'm right or wrong, but I'm pretty sure that they were actually negotiating a worse deal, and then this one got presented to them, and I was like, look, we have an even better one for you. The weird thing about it to me is that they take, I think, the top, 20%, and it goes to just U.S. soccer to help develop the programs, and then the balance of the 80% is split 50-50, and then they split that between the players, if I'm not mistaken. To me, look, if you want to grow the sport, and after watching a Belgium game, we should probably want to grow it a little bit more, they should be taking a bigger cut off the top to really help the game, because a lot of what all the other players around the world I hear is it's more important that you're wearing the jersey and playing for your country than the actual pay itself. Because, look, all of these players are professional soccer players on teams around the world, whether it's Premier League, whether it's Serie A, whether it's here. So they're making money regardless. So do you really want to grow the sport in your country or not? That was the part that, if anything, offended me.
1: Well,
0: was that
1: 20%. I don't know how this works, Vince. But look, everybody's having a debate right now about why the U.S. men's soccer isn't better, right? And we can go through it. Honestly, we could do a 12-part series on it.
0: Yeah.
1: But I think that most people would probably at least throw into the mixer money. Like, they'd figure out, like, you just did. Yeah. You said investment. Investment means money. Mauricio Pochettino, not Italian.
0: Argentinian. Actually, he's Italian.
1: I know. A lot of those Argentinians are, you know. I had to talk to my son about it last night. He goes, you realize these Argentinians aren't even from Argentina? I'm like, yes, they are. They're Italians.
0: Go ahead,
1: they
0: Mayor.
1: Moved a couple generations ago.
0: Go ahead, like, Mr. Mayor. You can just say
2: they're American.
3: If you're lucky, they're Italians.
0: Oh, go ahead, Mayor Mandami. Continue your point. Go ahead. Yeah.
2: Put everyone in a box.
1: See, here goes Dan. Put everybody in a box. Now we can't have an interesting conversation. We're all just gray aliens. Yeah. We all look the same, act the same. We're just blah. Let's take a quick break, but continue this with Vince August, comedian here on Will Kane Country.

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1: Money. Like, they'd figure out, like, in, you just did. Yeah. You said investment. Investment means money. Mauricio Pochettino, not Italian.
2: Argentinian. He's Italian.
1: A lot of those Argentinians are, you know. I had to talk to my son about it last night. He goes, you realize these Argentinians aren't even from Argentina? I'm like, yes, they are. They're Italian.
2: Go ahead,
1: they
2: Mayor.
1: Moved a couple generations ago.
2: Go ahead, like, Mr. Mayor. You can continue.
3: Like they're American.
4: If you're lucky, yeah. They're Italians.
2: No, go ahead, Mayor Mandami. Continue your point. Go ahead. Yeah.
3: Put everyone in a box.
1: See, here goes Dan. Put everybody in a box. Now we can have an interesting conversation. We're all just gray aliens. Yeah. We all look the same, act the same. We're just blah. Let's take a quick break, but continue this with Vince August, comedian here on Will Kane Country.

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0: Welcome back to Will Kane Country. We're still hanging out with comedian Vince August. Pochettino's expensive. Dude's coached everywhere. Huge. So how did we get him? Well, we had to pay him like $5 to $6 million a year. We didn't have the money to pay him. Do you know what they did? Dan, by the way, will you look up while we're talking the ratings on the last Women's World Cup? I want to compare that to the men and what they just got.
1: So I do have the amount of money.
0: Hold on real quick. I'm going to finish this.
1: Yeah.
0: Okay, I want that in just a second.
1: Okay.
0: The U.S. soccer went to a rich guy in New York. I can't remember which one it is. He's a private equity guy, and he paid for Pochettino's salary. So the point of money, we had to go get benefactors. In the end, we could debate about whether or not it was worth it. We didn't get any further than we always went. But there is a general belief, hey, you're going to have to pay people. And here we are forking over, you know, half of it to the women's team.
2: Right.
0: That didn't earn it.
2: But that's what I'm saying. That's what offended me the most, is that we took this money and we only took 20% of that pool and decided to give it to U.S. soccer and then divide the other part to that pro athletes already getting paid in their respective. And listen, I don't want to see these guys not get paid. I don't want to see these girls not get paid. Let them get paid. But 80-20? Do we want to grow the sport or not? If you want to grow the sport, then as someone who wears that jersey that wants to see the future generations get better, maybe make that 60-40 and let 40% of that money go to the sport if you really want to grow it.
0: Before we do that, I would say, show me you have a plan, U.S. soccer.
2: Wow.
0: I want to know if we get... It's like Democrats. I'm not just going to shovel money at you. You have no history of showing me you know how to spend that money to a successful end. So I'd like to see U.S. soccer's plan. Let me see your plan, Democrats, before you tax me at 45%. You know?
1: We're just going to take LeBron Patrick James and put him on a soccer pitch.
0: Wow, here we go.
1: That's the idea.
0: Here we go. Go ahead and give me the numbers. You both have different numbers, and I'm curious what they are. Sure.
3: I have from 2023 article says U.S. audience for FIFA Women's World Cup final drops to 2.2 million.
0: Okay, the final. Was America in that final?
2: No.
1: I don't think we were.
0: Yeah, were there.
1: I think we got kicked out.
0: Okay, well, hold on, but we can do apples to apples.
2: Yeah.
0: 2 million in that women's final.
3: Mm-hmm.
0: Obviously, the U.S. is not going to be in the men's final. What do you think the ratings will be? And we're just talking America, I assume, at this point. Those ratings are just America.
3: Yeah.

0: What will be the men's final ratings? Let's say if it's France versus Argentina again.
1: Wow.
0: What will it be?
2: 25.
1: I would go higher.
0: I don't know if it'll be that high.
1: Really?
0: Oh, I don't. Oh, that's high, guys.
2: Really?
3: I think that's
0: without America in it.
1: Yeah.
2: I don't know. People are super into
0: without
2: it.
0: America in it.
1: Yeah.
3: I think it was pretty high for Argentina.
2: What about all the foreigners in the U.S. right now?
1: Yeah.
3: Yeah, that's what I was telling you, Will. Yeah. I mean, you got to take into account all the illegals here. They love their soccer.
1: Wow.
0: Well, they're watching on Telemundo, so that's a different. Okay, maybe you guys are right. Maybe it'll be 20, 25. We can probably look that up, Dan. What was the men rating from 2022? What it was France and Argentina. What was that number? So what? If you guys are right, you're talking about 10 times the audience. 10 times the audience for the men's. And by the way, that's just America. This is a pool of money that also derives from the World Cup and FIFA at large. And so it's a percentage of the entire revenue generated from the World Cup. And if you think, if your position is, we're so sexist in America, might I introduce you to the rest of the world? They don't give a hot damn about the Women's World Cup. You think in England, you think in Italy, they don't even think it's ladylike that they should be playing soccer. That's a fact, culturally.

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1: Take into account all the illegals here. They love their soccer.
2: Wow.
3: Well, they're watching on Telemundo, so that's a different. Okay, maybe you guys are right. Maybe it'll be 20, 25. We can probably look that up, Dan. What was the men rating from 2022? What it was France and Argentina. What was that number? So what? If you guys are right, you're talking about 10 times the audience. 10 times the audience for the men's. And by the way, that's just America. This is a pool of money that also derives from the World Cup and FIFA at large. And so it's a percentage of the entire revenue generated from the World Cup. And if you think, if your position is, we're so sexist in America, might I introduce you to the rest of the world? They don't give a hot damn about the Women's World Cup. You think in England, you think in Italy, they don't even think it's ladylike that they should be playing soccer. That's a fact, culturally. It's changing a little bit. But the rest of the world doesn't care at all about women's soccer, and they are exponentially more passionate about men's soccer than we are. So that gulf in revenue, once you expand the market beyond America, gets even wider, wider, wider, wider in every country.
4: In the U.S., the last...
3: Go ahead, Dan.
4: The $26 million in the U.S. for 2022 final, $570 million worldwide.
3: Look at that. Look at that. So, by the way, 2 million for the women in America. I bet if you spend that worldwide, it's not like that. It doesn't. What'd you just say? 26 million for America and 500 something million worldwide. Watch that.
4: Yep.
3: What do you think the worldwide audience is for the Women's World Cup? If it's 2 million in America, I'd suggest to you it's under 20 worldwide.
1: Well, the women in the last World Cup, our women got 1.87 million contributed to the pool. So,
2: wow.
1: And the men just got 15. So, I'm going to guess it's pretty substantial.
3: All right. Seven, eight times as much.
4: 222 million for women, last Women's World Cup final.
3: That's way higher than I thought. Wow. It's half the men, but that's way higher than I thought. Interesting. That ratio is off, by the way. Like,
2: by a lot.
3: Percentage of Americans of the total, that suggests maybe we don't love women's sports as much here. Let's take a quick break, but continue this with Vince August, comedian, here on Will Cain Country.
5: More Will Cain.

0: Fried questioned Utah Department of Public Safety Sergeant Jennifer Fermiana, asking her to read words inscribed on bullet casings found on scene.
1: A fascist.
2: And page three.
1: Catch.
0: Kirk shot and killed last September during a campus event at Utah Valley University. Oil prices up this week after the U.S. and Iran resumed strikes. Commerce Secretary Howard Lutnick on Fox Business says over 1 billion barrels of oil are on the way, and that President Trump is handling things.
3: So he knows the price of oil is going to stay low. He knows it's going to stay low. So he has the ability to make the moves he wants to make. And we all know leaving national security in his hands is in the best hands.
0: America's listening.

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1: Fox News, I'm John Saucier. Day four of a preliminary hearing in Provo, Utah to decide if there's enough evidence to try the suspect accused of killing Charlie Kirk. During the session, prosecutor Ryan McBride

0: Welcome back to Will Cain Country. We're still hanging out with comedian Vince August. All right, I want to take some time here, Vince, to talk about Graham Plattner. I think there's some pretty interesting conversations here about Plattner. Let's start with this. Let's start with the people. We haven't played this video, but let's start with the people that found Plattner. They were interviewed by the Wall Street Journal. So these are the DSA. Like, their job was to go out there and find a guy, a working class guy, and they were interviewed about how much they vetted him. So these two are gems.
1: At this point, you hadn't vetted Graham Plattner. You hadn't done a full scrub of who he is. How did you go about vetting him? And why did you?
2: We paid a nice firm a whole chunk of money and got some stuff back. Some of what you've seen on the news we got back, other stuff we didn't.
1: Did the vetting process turn up the tattoo that became so controversial?
2: No.
3: Look at her, look at him.
4: But how do you vet?
0: It's so great.
4: But in a vetting process.
0: It's so great.
4: At what point do you say, hey, listen, you've answered all of our questions real quick. Hey, can you take off your shirt?
3: Okay. It's like in Succession. Well, how many times have you read Mein Kampf?
0: For those of you listening on radio or Spotify or Apple, let me paint a picture for you. These two, I'd say they're in their early 30s would be my guess. She is what seems to be about a 4'8" little Asian girl with glasses on who is a giggle fest while her husband or boyfriend answers every question. Her contribution is to repeat the last word he says in a sentence and to giggle. And he is the biggest beta you have ever seen. And he talks like a teenager. He like doesn't finish his sentences as though what he said at that, with that half sentence is obvious.
4: For those
0: and
4: of
0: I
4: you,
0: saw somebody describe it as
4: if you're driving in your car listening to the show and you're trying to picture these two people, imagine you're driving behind a Subaru. And you pull up next to it, and you look, and you're like, oh, okay.
3: And there's a coexistence.
0: No. I have to change your image. You're driving behind a Subaru, and you pull up, and you're met with half a measure of surprise that it's not a lesbian. And then you go, oh, but still makes sense.
3: Depends what kind of Subaru.
4: Yes.
0: I heard somebody say these two are like the perfect, like,

0: whatever is it, millennial probably. Vocal fry. What is vocal fry? How they talk? Do you know what I'm talking about,
1: vocal
0: Dan?
1: Vocal fry, isn't that usually like, oh my god.
2: It's where they end it.
1: Like,
0: it's talk like
1: you talk
0: that.
1: Like that.
0: Yeah.
3: Oh my god.
1: Where you let your voice trail off a little bit to sound like you have no care in what you're saying, but you actually do. It's just an affectation.
0: Right.
3: He's such a great guy.
0: And you make that little guttural thing as you eat every vowel.
1: Do you really want that?
3: Oh my god, I love Maine.
1: I need to get a tattoo removed.
3: That's such great lobster.
0: So the real victim in this whole Graham Plattner, who's now dropped out of the Maine senatorial race, the real victim here is actually the media. They were sold a falsehood. Just listen first to Jen Psaki.
4: It is an end to what has been an unpredictable, incredibly tumultuous, at times fascinating, simply because of the political story, and ultimately deeply enraging political career for Graham Plattner, enraging for all of us. And we have covered this race from the very beginning on purpose, because I think it's important that we don't put our heads in the sand and just project upon all of you what we think and only talk to people at a table in Washington, D.C.
0: She kind of does the vocal fry, doesn't she?
1: She can
0: Does she do that on her vowels a little bit? What are you talking about? You a big Psaki fan?
1: I've always had a little crush on her. I don't know why.
3: Ooh.
0: Really?
3: That's a rough one.
0: Really?
3: Ooh.
1: I like redheads. My wife's redhead.
3: Oh, okay. So it's that though.
0: That's true.
3: All right. You got a kink.
0: Yeah.
3: All right. I got it.
1: She was doing a little vocal fry, though. You're right.
0: Well, if you like redheads, well, I've got more for you,
1: Dan. Oh, no.
0: Because I've got Molly Jong Fast. What is her... I don't know what she is. What I mean, not gender-wise. What is her job? What is Molly Jong Fast's job?
2: She's a journalist. Yeah.
0: American...
1: Political commentator, author.
0: She's one of these people that I know of because she's ridiculously, insanely, nonsensically, politically, partisanly left, and then kind of flies under the banner of journalism. And here's what she says about the true victims in this story of Graham Plattner.
5: You know, a lot of us, I interviewed him for my podcast. I've talked to his team. When the first New York Times article came out, I said, this reads sort of funny. What else is there? Is there something else coming out? And everyone told me up and down, absolutely not. And I think all of us heard that same thing from him, from his team. Nothing else coming out. This is clearly a misunderstanding. There's nothing more coming out.
0: So they were duped. They were duped by that little Asian girl and that beta dude. They pulled a fast one on everybody in the media.
1: But they blamed it on another company, by the way.
0: She's doing something with her vowels, too. Team and time. They drag those vowels out in an interesting way. I don't know what that is.
3: Lying.
0: So the media, Vince, they're the real victim here. That's what you do when you lie.
3: Lying? Is that what it is? Why would I lie?
0: Let's take a quick break, but continue this with Vince Ogden.

0: What else is there? Is there something else coming out? And everyone told me up and down, absolutely not. And I think all of us heard that same thing from him, from his team. Nothing else coming out. This is clearly a misunderstanding. There's nothing more coming out.
1: So they were duped. They were duped by that little Asian girl and that beta dude. They pulled a fast one on everybody in the media.
2: But they blamed it on another company,
1: by the way. She's doing something with her vowels, too. Team and time. They drag those vowels out in an interesting way. I don't know what that is. Lying. So the media, Vince, they're the real victim here. Yeah, that's what you do when you lie.
3: Lying? Is that what it is? Why would I lie?
1: Let's take a quick break, but continue this with Vince Augustine.

0: Welcome back to Will Cain Country. We're still hanging out with comedian Vince August. I saw somebody say this. They used to say this about Donald Trump as an insult. Donald Trump is a poor person's idea of what a rich man is. And it actually worked for Donald Trump, that insult, because it made him extremely accessible. And whether or not it was true or false, it's like, yeah, he's like a relatable rich person. When the academic elite went and looked for Graham Platner, what they were rich people finding their vision of what a poor person is. Graham Platner was a private school kid whose family had money, who started a fake oyster farm business, whose only client was his mom. And he somehow, probably because of the depth of his baritone, fit the image for them of this guy is working class. And, you know, somebody said he's a political, private school screw up. I saw our friend Alex Berenson say, no, he's not. You're getting that wrong. Private school screw-ups end up in rehab. This dude ended up a sociopath. He chose to do Blackwater and go to Afghanistan. Not out of patriotism, that's pretty clear, but because this dude has serious issues and serious problems.
1: But let's play this thing out a little bit. In terms of real victims, are the real victims, I'm being sincere here, are they actually the voters? Because up until literally the last rape victim steps forward, alleged rape victim steps forward, they were all in on this guy regardless. And they voted for him and he won the primary. And now those people that looked, that knew everything, heard everything, that still voted for him, okay, they're now, because apparently, and listen, you could call this even election interference. All the House senators and Democrats that came out that said, you got to step aside, you got to step aside, you got to step aside. Gee, where have I seen this before? And now they're going to put in someone else. Those voters that voted for him in the primary, now they don't get a shot to decide who they want to vote for, because now they're going to all of a sudden throw somebody in and say, here's your candidate. I mean, look, for all we know, maybe 30, 35%, who knows, even 40% of those people would have still voted for this guy, regardless of this. That's right? True. Let's be honest. They would have still voted for this guy. Okay. So they're really the truth.
0: I'm with you. I think the victims are those voters.
1: Yes.
0: Okay. I don't know if he's in the chat right now, but our boy First Round By, who's a Democratic Socialist and liked Graham Platner, he's the victim in this.
1: Yes.
0: And I'm going to tell you why. I disagree with him. And I don't think we need socialists or democratic socialists or communists in the American government. And I would even go further. I mean, there was a time in America where if you were a communist, that was grounds for denaturalization, right? So I'm on board with that stuff. We don't need that. However, the voters of Maine said we do want that. We want the democratic socialist. And if that's legally fine with America, then that is the voters' will. And the nobody has a bigger establishment problem than Democrats, okay? They undercut Bernie Sanders for Hillary Clinton. We know that happened. They took out Joe Biden and placed in Kamala Harris. They have a history of undercutting their own voters. Now, I think it was you, Vince, that said to us last time you were here, you don't think this is a full-on embrace of socialism, that you think it's a middle finger to the establishment, in part.
1: Yes.
0: That was you, right, Vince?
1: That's what it means. Yeah.
0: Okay. Now, let's presume for a moment that you're right. This isn't a full-on embrace of socialism. It's rather a rejection of the establishment. If they do this, and they've already taken him off, and I want to emphasize something else. I think he's a dirtbag. I do. I think there's enough smoke here that there's got to be fire. This guy, he has sociopath written all over him. However, these are allegations. These are not convictions. And we have seen the history of allegations and over time whether or not they've borne out to be true. And I think even Donald Trump kind of defended him yesterday, right? Didn't he say something? Trump said something about, well, there's a lot of allegations. I don't really know. So I hear you. Like, I don't know that this should be the thing that takes him out, right? What if it turns out later these allegations are fake? I don't know if they are or aren't. I have a long history of defending people against allegations in sports or in politics. The point is, this was the excuse for the establishment in the Democrat Party to

0: take out an insurgency against them. And that's what they did. And who they replace him with will be really, really interesting.
1: It's election interference.
0: You're the Democrats. If you don't pick another Democratic socialist, if you pick some kind of mainstream Democrat in Maine, it will be self-defeating. You will create more Democrat socialists in Maine. I fully believe that. And I think the Democrats are doing a combination. The Chuck Schumer world, right? We'll call that the establishment. They're trying to do two things at the same time. They're trying to play to this far left stuff and co-opt it. And they may have been successful a little bit with AOC, at least in part.
1: Not now.
0: Or they want to cut it out before it takes over. And that's what they've done with Plattner, right? They're playing footsie and also trying to keep the baby from actually growing. They're trying to do two at the same time. And what they've done in Maine is going to grow the baby. It will create more Democrat socialists.
1: And I think, and tagging on to what I said last time I was here, this is where the Democrats and the Democratic socialists have to decide, am I going to let you, Democratic Party, am I going to let you socialists run in our primaries on our backs, or is it time that we cut apart? And you have got to call yourself a third party, because let's be honest, if this guy was not running as a Democrat, if this was a third party candidate, he's still running. He's still running, because who's going to tell him to drop out? There's no one to tell him to drop out. So I think this is one of those inflection points. Democrats have to sit back and say, hey, do we really want these candidates running in our primaries, or is it time to look at this and say, look, you guys are a third party. We can't have this mess again.
2: Now, the guy who's running, Patrick, go ahead. Well, the guy who's the likely replacement for Plattner is Troy Jackson. I saw a first round by mention him last day or two, and so I looked into him, and he's kind of like walking that Plattner line where he's like, he's a logger, he's a Maine guy, he's kind of like this outdoorsy kind of guy, and he's also endorsed by like people like Bernie, but I don't think he's as radical.
1: But who came in second in the primary? Where's the person that comes in second in a primary? At what point do we look at the actual voters and say, look, this, you were first, that person's out, next person that got the most votes steps up? So this is why I don't want to hear about this soul of the democracy crap from anybody on that side. The people that scream that are the people that usually don't care about democracy. That's their cover. If we yell about it enough, it looks like we're trying to save democracy, whatever the hell that is. And in the meantime, they subvert it every chance they get.
0: Yeah, totally agree.
2: It should be Janet Mills.
0: Totally agree.
1: It should be Janet Mills.

0: And the job for Democrats is, if you don't want to lose to democratic socialism, then you need to make the argument and persuade the voters. No, maybe you're right, Vince. You could be like, well, you're not going to do this on our ticket. You can do it on another ticket. But you can't do this backroom stuff. You can't take him out from the inside and replace him. That's what you can't do. You're losing your popular argument. The answer for that is not to negate the popular argument. It's to win the popular argument.
1: But will they do this every single time? When Biden was running, he was losing to Bernie. And what happens? South Carolina, who is it? Clyburn comes out and says, here's who we're voting for, everybody. That's not election interference. I mean, how are all these endorsements and withdrawing endorsements? How is
0: I don't think that is. Endorsements are not. But if you, how about this?
1: But when
0: the Democratic Party moves, they move the first primary to South Carolina.
1: That's what I'm saying.
0: On purpose.
1: Right.
0: So that voice, Clyburn's endorsement and the black vote in South Carolina
1: takes precedence.
0: Would have outsized influence on picking the next president.
1: Right. That's election interference. We did it this way for how many years? You know what? We can't take a chance on Bernie jumping back in again. So you know what? Let's start in South Carolina, where we know we have the guy who can make the endorsement to make sure that it turns out the way we want it. So again, the victims are always the voters.
0: Yeah.
2: We have more from the lovely couple if you want.
0: Go ahead.
1: Yeah, we got to hear from these people. I love this.
3: The Reddit posts, did that turn up in the vetting process?
4: The firm sent us a thing, and it had some of the posts, but it didn't have all of them.
3: And what did you think about that? How did you think your way through the fact that he had posted these things on social media?
4: I said none of this will or should stop him from becoming a U.S. senator.
0: Will or should.
1: Will
2: or should, dude.
0: Will or should.
1: Coming to you in a vegan restaurant.
2: Ever talked before or first time?
0: I saw people spoofing it, like a couple of people, and you can't because it's good enough on its own. You know what I mean? Like, what is she doing? What do you call that? She's kind of like massaging her hair or combing her hair the whole time he's talking and looking at him. It's like, cool? I don't need
2: SNL
0: you playing
2: it.
0: Her. I just need to see her.
1: Yeah, nervous tick.
2: Yeah.
0: Oh, it's incredible. As is Vince August.
5: Yeah, Will, did you see
0: here today?
5: Did you see that we got called or you got called out by Ruthless today on their show?
0: No. What happened?
5: Yeah. They called you out for you calling out Josh Holmes. And they said
0: on
5: that you're
0: show?
5: Not. Yeah, yeah. They even played a clip of you doing it. And Josh Holmes has seen the light again. Yeah. They said you're not a team player.
0: What kind of team player? Fox team player?
5: Yeah. Yeah, that's what Smug said.
0: Damn right I'm not a team player.
1: Yeah. Independent thinker, baby.
2: Can't put him in a box.
1: Yeah.
0: In the words of Stephen A. Smith, Smug, in the words of Stephen A. Smith, I'm not changing one syllable.
1: That's right.
0: That's exactly where I stand.
1: And that's the bottom line because Max Kellerman said so.
2: Yeah.
0: Tag that video as Max Kellerman calls out comfortably Smug. well, as a tease, Ruthless will be on the Will Cain Show later today on Fox News Channel at approximately 4:50 Eastern Time. Vince August, always love having you on. Thank you so much, Vince.
1: My pleasure, brother. Thank you for having me.
0: That's going to do it for Vince, Tinfoil Pat, 2 a Day's Dan, and me. We'll see you again next time. Make sure you follow us on Spotify or Apple.

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1: Charges filed. I'm Lisa Lucera, Fox News. Eight men facing serious charges for their roles in a foiled attack during the UFC fight at the White House last month.
2: The eight men were indicted in Ohio in two separate conspiracies to provide material support to terrorists and to murder a federal government official. All the defendants are accused of helping plot a drone and sniper attack at the White House during last month's UFC event. Federal investigators say the plan began in May. Law enforcement officials learned of the threat on June 10th, just days before the UFC event. One suspect says the plot included flying explosive-laden drones into the event and then shooting at the crowd. Seven of the eight suspects were arrested last month. The Justice Department says an eighth suspect, Chandler Skaggs of West Virginia, was charged this week.
1: Fox's Jared Halpern at the White House. Day four of the preliminary hearing for Tyler Robinson, the man accused of killing Charlie Kirk last September, is just wrapping up.
3: Lance Twiggs was given immunity for doing this recorded interview with the prosecution back in April. Twiggs says Robinson left early on the morning of September 10th, the day Charlie Kirk was killed, and claims not to have heard from him until 11 that night. Text messages were shown and read in court, where prosecutors say Robinson admitted to Twiggs that he was the one who assassinated the conservative commentator and had left a confession note under his keyboard. Twiggs finally saw Robinson in person the next day.
1: Fox's Claudia Cowan in Provo. Tyler Robinson has not yet entered a plea. President Trump's plan to build an arch in Washington, D.C. has won initial approval from a key federal commission. The National Capital Planning Commission voted to approve a preliminary site and building plans for the 250-foot arch. Final approval could come in September when the commission next meets, but members say they want information on the arch's violation of the city's law, which was

0: Fox.
1: Sentencing for a former Memphis doctor who performed procedures with dirty equipment.
2: 45-year-old Sanjeev Kumar, the gynecologist who operated a women's clinic in Memphis, sentenced to 20 years in prison for multiple convictions, including health care fraud, after he was caught reusing dirty devices, even single-use medical devices, on patients between September of 2019 and April of 2024. The U.S. Attorney's Office saying Kumar was motivated by greed, disregarded clear medical risks, and caused a significant physical and psychological harm to his patients, that more than 15,000 women underwent compromised procedures, in which Kumar raked in more than $41 million. Jeff Manasso, Fox News.
1: A judge has dismissed a lawsuit claiming Senator Tommy Tuberville does not meet the residency requirements to run for governor of Alabama. The judge saying she does not have the authority to determine the eligibility of a party's nominee prior to the general election. Bonnie Tyler, the raspy voice singer who rose to fame in the 1980s, has died.
3: All the time I was falling in love.
4: Total Eclipse of the Heart made her the first Welsh person to top the charts in the U.S. Another 80s hit was originally recorded for the film Footloose. Holding Out for a Hero also appeared in Shrek 2 two decades later. Tyler, the daughter of a coal miner, was born Geiner Hopp.

0: Hopkins. Her singing career kicked off with a local talent competition. She continued touring into her 70s. Her family says the 75-year-old passed away in a hospital in Portugal as a result of an illness she was being treated for. Lillian Wu, Fox News.
1: Microsoft has announced it's cutting 4,800 jobs, including many in its Xbox division. I'm Lee Silicera. This is Fox News.
2: I'm Kaylee McEnany, along with Lisa Booth, Harold Ford Jr., Brian Kilmeade, and Jimmy Fallon. Who let him in? It's 5 o'clock in New York City, and this is The 5. We begin with this Fox News alert, a critical and emotional day four of the Charlie Kirk preliminary murder hearing. The court hearing for the first time a recorded interview from Tyler Robinson's former roommate and former lover, Lance Twiggs. Here's some sound from that, where Lance Twiggs claimed that Tyler Robinson told him he wished he had not done it.
3: So he acted erratically. Was he pacing? Was he just sitting down, relaxing?
4: No, he was walking around a lot.
3: And that's within the home?
4: Mm-hmm.
3: And did he talk about what he had done?
4: Didn't go into detail. I just asked him in person if what he said was true the night before, and he said it was. I started crying a little bit and said he wishes he hadn't done it.
2: Let's go right to Claudia Cowan in Provo, Utah. Claudia.
5: Well, good afternoon, Kaylee. Here on day four of Tyler Robinson's preliminary hearing, we finally got to this highly anticipated police interview with Lance Twiggs, Tyler Robinson's former lover and roommate, and the prosecution's star witness in their case against the accused assassin. Judge Tony Graff ordered that much of the 37-minute long interview be played with significant redactions to ensure Robinson receives a fair trial. But by any measure, what was played here today was incriminating. In the video interview, Twiggs tells prosecutor Ryan McBride about his relationship with Robinson and messages he received from him the night and day after Charlie Kirk was killed. He said on September 10th, Robinson left early saying he had a long drive to work and heard from him again at 11 that night when he got a text message directing him to a note he had left. That's when the courtroom monitor goes to black, but the audio continues. Listen.
4: That was the note under his keyboard that he was referring to in the first text of that chain.
3: So where did you find this?
4: On his desk underneath his computer keyboard.
5: Prosecutors say that note and text exchanges include confessions and a motive, including a text where Robinson, when Twiggs asked why did he do it, replies, I had enough of his hatred. Some hate can't be negotiated out. Twiggs also positively identified Robinson as the man seen in surveillance video at the crime scene, saying he recognized his clothes and his sunglasses. Twiggs also testified Robinson was trying to get hold of a rifle and was interested in engraving bullets for an upcoming hunting trip. The court saw pictures of bullets found inside the suspected murder weapon with messages like, hey, fascist, and if you can read this, you are gay. Now, this testimony about rifles and hunting brought Erica Kirk to tears. She has been fighting throughout this whole week to get access to as much evidence as possible to combat wild conspiracy theories and to protect her own First Amendment rights. Kaylee, we may not have seen everything that the prosecution have, but what we did see in court today would appear to go a long way to helping the prosecution prove that there is probable cause to hold Tyler Robinson responsible for her husband's murder.
2: Yeah, without question. Claudia, thank you. Let's bring in Fox News contributor and former LA Deputy DA Josh Ritter. Josh, I want to play a soundbite and then I have a question for you. But this is the moment Lance Twiggs talks about those engravings. You just heard Claudia say that some of this testimony drove Erica Kirk to tears. Listen to this.
3: Was he engraving bullets before this?
4: Yeah, I don't remember exactly when, but he had said he was planning to go hunting with his family. And he asked me if we had a Dremel to, because he said he wanted to engrave messages on bullets. And I just told him where our Dremel was and I told him to make sure he doesn't set off a bullet on accident in the house. But I didn't really think about it until then.
3: So are we talking a year before?
4: Oh, no, not that long. It would have been, I'd say at most a month before this was when he was asking.

0: So, Josh, I've read testimony that, or some color from the courtroom, that Robinson's becoming visibly agitated during some of this and talking about the engravings. Do you think he's realizing that it's not just a mountain of evidence and it's an avalanche? Could this drive him to a plea deal?
1: Yeah, I think he's seeing the walls closing in. There was an avalanche of evidence today. We had heard a lot of evidence before today, but today was really the lion's share of it, and some of the strongest evidence, too. We're talking about evidence coming from his former partner, his roommate, a person that he had a romantic relationship with, who's essentially giving the most powerful evidence in this prelim yet, talking about the confessions that he made out of his own mouth to this crime, along with the text messages and the messaging online and the letter that he left behind. All of this is incredibly convincing evidence. And yeah, he's probably starting to think to himself that whatever his attorneys had been convincing him of before now might not be all that true. And this is a very convincing case for the prosecution.
2: What I'm wondering is, if I submitted this script for Law and Order, they'd hand it back to me and said, there's no mystery here. There's no intrigue. This is the craziest case ever. You have the gun, you have the admission, the handwritten note, you have the corroboration, you have it in writing, you got the text exchanges, you have him worrying about his fingerprints, you have his change of clothes, you have the video of him on campus, you have the interaction, you have him get the confirmation of the identification that that's him from his boyfriend, trans lover. So you have all this together. The question is, if you're the defense, do you see any holes to pursue right now? Or do you say, make your decision, judge, I will see you on trial?
1: I don't think they have any holes to poke in this case right now with this lower standard that we're talking about at the preliminary hearing of just probable cause. And as far as how they handle this case going forward, to me, there's two strategies. They go hat in hand to the prosecutor's office and they beg for something less than the death penalty. Or it's this war of attrition that we've seen. We are past the 300-day mark right now, and we're just getting to the preliminary hearing. So they've already tried to employ that to just try to wear the prosecution down. And perhaps we'll see more of that. But if this goes to trial, I agree with you. The evidence runs the entire gamut from forensics to DNA to surveillance to his own confessions. It's a very, very powerful case. I don't see any obvious holes unless there is something that catastrophically falls apart for the prosecution. I don't see the prosecution offering him anything less than the death penalty. It'll be remarkable if we see any kind of plea agreement before this reaches trial.
3: You know, Josh, Lisa Booth here. Thanks for doing such a great job breaking this down for us. Obviously, you look at the publicness of this trial and the information that has surfaced. What role does this preliminary hearing play in with the eventual jury pool?
1: So that's been a big question and something that the defense has tried to focus on and why they're making much of their arguments as to why some of this evidence should not be shown in court. They keep talking about how we cannot prejudice our client, meaning we cannot somehow spoil the potential jury pool that they will already have made up their minds before they even get called into court as potential jurors. But this is not the first case that we've had in front of a camera. I mean, we've been doing this for decades now, and we know how to handle this as a judicial system. We have very robust voir dire and jury questionnaires. I think they're going to be able to find a fair jury. What this is doing more than anything is probably putting to rest a lot of these bizarre and circulating conspiracy theories so that people can actually see the evidence against him.
4: Josh, that was going to be my question. We've got so many moonbats on social media trying to exploit the notoriety of this trial. Today was, by all accounts, a really bad day to be a social media agitator, would you not say?
1: Yeah, I think you're exactly right. It did seem as though the prosecution was going down a checklist of every kind of conspiracy theory that was circulating online and almost answering it in turn. I mean, we got down to the idea that he was familiar with that weapon before, how that weapon could have certainly fired from that distance. All the things that seem to have been a question online, we're connecting him through DNA, we're connecting him through surveillance. I mean, one of the things that shouldn't get overlooked with the testimony that we heard from Lance Twiggs today is he identified Tyler Robinson from steals of that surveillance video. That's the first time that we've heard that. Before now, it's always been a person matching his description. And he said in court through this recording that that does look like Tyler Robinson.
0: Josh, this is supposed to end tomorrow. We are supposed to finally

0: after 300 days get a plea from Tyler Robinson. Does that happen? Does this end tomorrow?
1: If the prosecution is wrapping things up today, I think we've got a chance. When you're counting witnesses, it looks like we're getting down to the last couple. But bear in mind, too, there's argument at the end of all of this. And if we've learned anything from these attorneys, they like to take a lot of time to voice their arguments in court. The judge has said he fully intends to have this done. If you're asking me, I'm not going to say I'm going to be shocked if it bleeds on beyond this Friday.
0: All right. Well, get cozy in Utah there, Josh Ritter. Thank you. Coming up next, Maine Democrats scramble for a new candidate after Graham Plattner bows out of the Senate race.

0: foxnewspodcast.com.
1: Let's talk about Graham Plattner. It's been a minute. Maine Democrats are scrambling to replace the disgraced accused rapist they once rallied behind after he bowed out last night in a rambling 11-minute video.
2: A corporate media system and the political establishment got to act as judge, jury, and executioner. It's not the false allegations, though, that have brought us to where we are. It's the fact that they are being used by the political establishment to put structural pressure on us. This is incredibly difficult because I know that some will think it's an admission of guilt, and it most certainly is not.
1: And of course, the Democrats can't own up to their poor judgment. They're finding a way to spin out to make it about Republicans and President Trump. Watch.

0: Republicans should just really just shut up. They really should just shut up if they're going to be critical of Democrats for supporting a morally challenged candidate.
1: My empathy goes with the bravery of that woman for speaking out, and he has to drop out of the race. Plattner's problem is he should have ran as a Republican, and then he would be the senator. That, because they don't have an issue with this.
2: It's not okay. And I keep pointing to the one at the top because this is the one that is in front of our kids as well.
3: Yes.
2: And we have to explain why we say no to this one, but this one is okay.
4: And ultimately, deeply enraging political career for Graham Plattner. Enraging for all of us.
5: Right. They're trying to spin their way out of this. Kaylee, is it working?
6: No, they were all on board. Look, I don't know why I do this, but occasionally subject myself to MS Now. Jen Psaki was on board. They were all on board with Graham Plattner. They loved this guy. They loved him when he had a Nazi tattoo. They loved him when he had Reddit posts that were unearthed that said the army was absolute trash, full of fat, lazy trash. They still supported this guy. They supported this guy when we saw Reddit posts that he said the Navy SEALs were generally incompetent. Teddy Daniels, remember what he said about him? That MF-er, he said that dumb MF-er didn't deserve to live. They were all with this guy. They were still with him. When Lindsay Fifield came forward and said he pushed her, left marks on her shoulder, locked her in a room, they were all on board.
5: Roe kind of appeared with him that night.
6: Absolutely. Bernie stayed. Elizabeth Warren stayed. This is what they did. And Graham Plattner, he's going out guns a-blazing. He's blaming this on the establishment. He is going to, I think, take down whoever is next. He might do it subtly off the record to reporters, but he is on a mission to burn down the House. And evidence of that, Axios just reported that he told staffers on the phone he's not filing his paperwork to exit the race until Monday. He has until Monday at 5 p.m. Why is this guy waiting till Monday? He has an axe to grind. He's not going away. And the absolute comedy of the New York Times saying that his advisors thought he would be a 2028 presidential candidate. I think not.
5: Well, Lisa, you do still think he could be president.
6: Yes,
5: Lisa. Right? Is my pre-interview correct?
4: Yeah, to be clear, I never said that. Yeah, Brian. But look, two things can be true here. Obviously, he's not some progressive martyr. And also, this was a hit job from the Democrat establishment. Some of these groups pulled advertising prior to the Politico rape story was published. Also, they choked him out of this race. They cut off future funding for him. The Democratic establishment did, and supporting groups also said they would deny him access to like their voter files and important data that campaigns need to survive and thrive. So it was a hit job from the Democrat Party. They're stacking up more bodies than the mob. But also, what I think is really interesting here is, do Democrats end up in the exact same position that they're in now? They have another unvetted candidate. Because the whole problem with Graham Plattner is the people who brought him into this race, they vetted him in 3 days. They only spent $6,250. When I've worked on big Senate races before, I've worked at the National Republican Congressional Committee, it takes weeks to do proper vetting, tens of thousands of dollars. The Democrats have a two-week process to identify a candidate and to properly vet them. That is not enough time. And the last thing I will add is, even if they try to go with someone who's already in the public eye, for instance, someone like Troy Jackson, who led in Graham Plattner's internal polling against Susan Collins, and who says he wants to be in the race, he wants to run. Well, guess what? He was accused by a progressive group of throwing a water bottle at a woman. So
6: they think they rescinded that. I'm just
4: Well, I'm just saying they did put that out initially. So my only point is that they could end up replacing Graham Plattner with someone who potentially has their issues of their own.
5: Jimmy, do you think the next candidate should be forced to talk about their tattoos before they get any nomination?
7: I think that's why they're floating Patrick Dempsey. We've seen him with his shirt off.
5: That's true.
7: They know he's in the clear.
4: He is hot, though.
5: Describe as a hunk.
7: Yeah. Do you know how Hunter Biden was joking a few weeks back that he could run? He's actually in the clear because we've seen his whole body.
5: Yes.
7: Okay. But this is what drives me crazy about this. As someone who legitimately cares about the state of politics in this country, we don't have societal accountability for the people who are dividing us the most shamelessly off of falsehoods. Like, let me give you an example. Okay. Everybody who told you Graham Plattner is a model citizen told you Biden was airtight. Okay. I know you saw him shake hands with invisible people, but from this angle, he was doing the 110 meter hurdles. He broke a world record. They told you Trump colluded with Russia. They told you about the fine people hoax. And every time they were proven to be wrong, we never slammed on the brake and said, by the way, you lied. Okay, we need to bring back shame. Do you know when the dog goes to the vet, gets the cone of shame?
5: We just move on.
7: That's what I mean. I support the First Amendment more than anybody. I'm a comedian, okay? But we need to bring back some type of societal

0: accountability for the people who did this, because they're all pretending it never happened. Mm-hmm. Elizabeth Warren is in about 50 different clips that are viral right now going, this is the best human being who's ever lived. And now all of a sudden she has reservations. Good night, everybody.
1: Right.
0: But this is what drives me crazy. I just want to say this, okay? The justification for sticking with him was that he relates to the working class, which is the ultimate tell that you have no relationship with the working class. I'm the working class. I'm a telemarketer, driven a cab, dressed like an affordable male stripper right now. I'm like Magic Mike's brother, Tragic Mike, you know, chubbier, got a little fat during the pandemic. But the point is, there is no working class job in America where the Nazi sex pest, right, okay, with multiple assault allegations is popular. Now, if you go to any job in America and show up with a Nazi, you're not getting hired. You know, so the idea that that was the justification, and now they're like, but this last allegation was a bridge too far. Dude, there have been so many bridges with this guy, I need an easy pass to talk about him.
1: Absolutely.
0: Stupid.
1: And you have to have a credit card that works.
2: Interesting thing about him, and I think he should get out of the race. I would not have voted for him if I were in Maine and during the primary, is that he still got the nomination by a large amount, by a pretty large margin.
1: 72% of the vote.
2: I mean, even when these stories were coming out and we learned about the tattoo, there were questions about his previous relationships. So I do think that there's something. I listened to someone earlier on the Democrat side talk about what is it, not only the vetting piece, but something else is going on. Our standards, this is not meant to malign or be an indictment on anybody in politics today, but just think about it broadly. Our standards and tolerance for character has just changed in politics over the last 20 years. I mean, whether you like some, there are people we all like, people we don't like, you say, well, that's just him or that's just her. But something has changed in politics. The last time this happened on the Republican side was in 2004 in a Senate race in Illinois. A guy named Jack Ryan, it was a Democrat that everybody knows now, named Barack Obama, was running for the Senate. Poor Jack Ryan had to get out the race. He and his wife were having marital issues, and apparently they went to some club in Paris together that was revealed in his divorce proceedings. Now, if that happened today, that guy was probably been able to run based on the standards. Right, but the standards we have today. So what I hope Graham Plattner understands is that this was never about you. If you believe in the things, and I really believe, I don't know him, but I believe he believes that the affordability challenges and the need to talk to and respond to and address the needs of working class America and working class Mainers every day is a priority. But if that's a priority, then move on. Because this is just not meant to be a partisan comment from my friends around the table, but if you're a Democrat and you want to win, he's going to be too much of a distraction to win in that race. So I think the only thing that disappointed me in listening to him the other night or last night was that he took no responsibility for anything.
3: Nope. Mm-hmm.
2: And I also think that is a new thing in politics today, where on both sides, where people just think if they can just get past the story, it'll move on, they can get above it, and things will be fine. At some level, character does matter. And the only thing about this matter that is relieving is that the country and Mainers are going to have to now select someone else. They have a process, and hopefully the process, I do think that Platton is right, it should be transparent, and hopefully they choose someone that is able to separate and give people a real choice between Susan Collins and a Democrat.
3: Real quick, though, Graham Plattner didn't just do well in his primary. He got more votes than any other Senate

0: standards, right? But the standards we have today. So what I hope Graham Plattner understands is that this was never about you. If you believe in the things, and I really believe, I don't know him, but I believe he believes that the affordability challenges and the need to talk to and respond to and address the needs of working class America and working class Mainers every day is a priority. But if that's a priority, then move on. Because this is just not meant to be a partisan comment from my friends around the table, but if you're a Democrat and you want to win, he's going to be too much of a distraction to win in that race. So I think the only thing that disappointed me in listening to him the other night or last night was that he took no responsibility for anything.
1: No.
0: And I also think that is a new thing in politics today, where on both sides, where people just think if they can just get past the story, it'll move on, they can get above it, and things will be fine. At some level, character does matter. And the only thing about this matter that is relieving is that the country and Mainers are going to have to now select someone else. They have a process, and hopefully the process, I do think that Plattner is right, it should be transparent, and hopefully they choose someone that is able to separate and give people a real choice between Susan Collins and a Democrat.
1: Real quick, though, Graham Plattner didn't just do well in his primary. He got more votes than any other Senate Democrat candidate in primary history in the state of Maine. Mm-hmm. And that was even after all of the information out, with the exception of the rape story, had been out there.
2: Right.
0: So I think that's on us.
2: Story.
0: But that, like, that's on we as voters. So
2: it's Maine. Don't blame me.
0: No. But I'm saying, still, voters there, they're Americans. They made that decision. So I think there are a lot of questions here that we need to contemplate even after this primary.
2: I think the one difference is with Trump. I don't know if the Ken Paxton analogy might be relevant. But with
0: I didn't
2: Trump,
0: mention
2: the
0: any
2: one
0: names.
2: Thing, yeah, just, but just, with the one route, the one thing with Trump, if you accuse him, he's going to tell you, no, you accuse me, he'll point you out, he'll hunt you down, he'll say directly exactly what it is. He doesn't say generally it's not true. He'll tell you exactly who accused him and tell you why it's not true. So he would confront these people. He just said it's not true. Well, you dated her for a while. Tell me why it's not true. Tell me the proof. That would show a guy that wanted to fight over the last 6 days. That probably would have kept him in the race if he pushed back and had proof that he didn't do it.
0: Standards have changed is the only thing I see.
2: Coming up straight ahead, America is keeping the pressure on Iran with a second night of strikes. While President Trump says he still wants a deal, kinda.

0: Be 21 or older to order. Please drink responsibly.
1: Scum, a little loco, and cuckoo. President Trump is swapping the trash talk with action, pounding the Iranian regime with more bombs, the United States launching a second round of strikes in 24 hours in response to Iran firing on ships in the Strait of Hormuz. Now, U.S. forces hitting approximately 170 Iranian targets over the past 2 days. Tehran returned fire, but nearly everything launched was shot down, and there were no U.S. casualties. Thank God for that. President Trump vowing to, quote, finish the job, but he's still hopeful of a deal. Watch.
2: We've already won militarily. They have very little. They have very little left. They want to make a deal so badly. I just don't know if they're worthy of making a deal. I don't know that they're going to honor the deal. That's the problem.
1: Meanwhile, there's a lot of intrigue as to why President Trump swapped airplanes on the way back to the United States. The president flying part of the way home from Turkey to the UK on the old Air Force One, then the new Air Force One back to the United States, the president dismissing the idea that it had to do with security concerns, but reminding the public that he is constantly a target of the Iranian regime.
2: You know, the life of a president is very dangerous. It's 5.2%. You know what a race car driver is? 0.1%. It's a very dangerous profession. No, I'm number one on the kill list for Iran.
1: Scary stuff there. Brian, I'm going to start with you because you are a foreign policy guy. So when President Trump says we need to finish the job, what do you think he means by saying that?
3: You got to bring them down to a point where they're not even attempting to control the Strait. The Strait is their new nuclear weapon. They think it's actually more valuable than a nuclear weapon. They think they can control it. They think they can toll it. And if you look at point 14 of the Memorandum of Understanding, it actually says, we will work with Oman and we will

0: a minister the straight. So why that's in there is unbelievable, and why they signed off on the MOU is not understandable, because it almost as if Iran wrote it. Now, the only thing stupider than all that is Iran didn't realize they had the outline of the framework of a deal of a lifetime. That is, you leave the strait alone, you get your funds eventually unfrozen, you begin to sell oil, then you survive to live another day. But instead, you're back to a destroyed economy, a capital that doesn't have any water, and strategically, we're blowing up their rail lines, we're taking down their missile defense, we're taking down their drone operations. This isn't just random, let them feel pain and blow a few things up. They know exactly what they're doing. Ultimately, they have to retake the strait themselves. I know there's a multiple of plans. I hope the president picks the right one. And I also don't think that Witkoff and Kushner should be the ones doing this. They're business guys. They have not been effective in Ukraine, not been effective in Gaza. They have not been effective in this. They can't have three portfolios to begin with. We have a State Department for a reason. Marco Rubio, even Democrats admit, has been looked at as a genius internationally. He is the guy that most people would want, even if you were if you gave truth serum to Democrats. He should take the lead on this, because you can't do this like a business deal. You have to understand the history of the region and how distrustful the Iranians have been. They will only make a decision if they have no other choice.
1: You know, Kaylee, Brian laid out what the United States has done to Iran thus far, yet they're still standing. Have we underestimated Iran's capacity for pain?
2: Yeah, I think that's a great point. And yes, we have. And their capacity to have multi-tiered leadership dispersed throughout the country to survive and weather a storm and the great might of the United States military. You know, I'm going to quote a great foreign policy expert, my husband, Sean Gilmartin, who said something very brilliant last night. I joke because he's a retired MLB baseball player. But he said, you may not be able to solve Iran, but you can manage it. And I thought to myself, he's right. Look, solving the issue of Iran means removing the nuclear dust from the country. We are very far from that. That doesn't look like anywhere near a possibility at this point. But managing the nuclear dust means burying it, making sure it stays buried, occasionally engaging in strikes when necessary. And he said this, and I thought it was a great point. And Byron York then kind of outlined this point in greater detail. He said, forget about any sort of treaty or agreement. If more extensive bombing is needed in the future, do it then. There's no need for a neat, clean ending to this. Just keep up the pressure and move on. And that might ultimately be the answer. It's not a clean answer. It's not the answer, you know, any of us hoped for or wanted. But managing Iran, burying the nuclear dust is certainly much better than in the pre-Trump days where Iran was a day or two or a few weeks away from a nuclear weapon.
0: But you just need that straight open.
1: I mean, maybe President Trump should bring her husband on board. He's
2: there. You
1: I
2: go.
1: Mean, a lot of common sense. Yeah, a lot of common sense there.
2: Yeah.
1: Bring him into the negotiations. You know, Harold, you are a former member of Congress. You know how elections go. We've got a midterm election coming up. What role is that playing in some of the decision making behind the scenes, do you think, with the Trump administration?
3: So I think that Brian is 100% right. I think the president, what the Iranians know from a leverage standpoint is that they know they control the straits. We can do all the talking we want about us, but we don't control the straits of Hormuz. They do. Two, the president does not want this issue at the forefront politically over the next several months. And the Iranians also have library book cards. They've read The Art of the Deal. So you add those three things together, and they now have figured out a way to negotiate more effectively. I think Brian says something that it's not to be meant to be critical of Mr. Witkoff or Mr. Kushner, but this is a different set of negotiations than the Abraham Accords, or for that matter, some of the incredibly successful real estate and business transactions both of those men have driven, instigated, and been a part of. These are the most difficult, the most untrustworthy, the most uncouth negotiators that you're going to face on the world stage. And you have to have people who understand, not just the State Department, but even some of our nuclear experts. Now, to your husband's point, he's right. We had that, though. We've been managing this relationship for 30 years. And a guy who managed it back in the 2000, in the mid-2000s was Barack Obama. People didn't like his deal, but the deal was not as bad a deal as we think.
2: Sunset clauses.
3: But let me just finish my point. That was managing the deal. Now, you might not have liked the management of it, but that was managing.
2: I don't like feeling like Iran's on a one-week brink of a nuclear war.
3: Guys, it's 4-1. The deal that the President Trump, you just admitted, the deal they signed, how do you sign a deal that says that Iran and Oman are going to collaborate and figure out who gets through the strait?
2: Harold,
3: Oman
2: says, yeah. Is it better, Harold, that the nuclear dust is buried? I would say yes.
3: Right, but
2: it wasn't buried during the Obama era.
3: But here's the thing.
2: No, it was not.
3: The Straits of Hormuz has now, to your point, Lisa, has now overtaken the uranium enrichment as the key issue. Why? Because what the Iranians have figured out, Kaylee, is that to manage America, all you have to do is hit them economically, hit their pocketbook, hit their wallets. I'll finish on this point.
1: The objectives,
3: strategy, and end game. We have none of those. We have neither of those things do we have clearly at this point. And until we do, we are going to find ourselves dealing with this week by week by week.
4: You want to know something really quick? We do have a secret weapon, though. His name is Jimmy Fallon. Okay.
3: I like
4: it. If you want to wrap this up, you send me in right now. Think about why. Okay. I obviously know Pete Hegseth really well, but I'm also a former New York City cab driver, which means I've worked with half the Iranian army. You send Fela in there. We're throwing this deal in parallel park and we're out of here with the win. You're welcome, America.
1: We've got a new envoy.
0: No way, Mo needed.
4: The gay Ayatollah would love my jacket. Are you kidding me?
1: Haley's husband, Sean, Jimmy, and then we'll send Brian.
4: Let's go.
1: All right. We got to keep it moving. Because there's a lot more to cover. Coming up, the socialist takeover of the Democrat Party somehow gets even dumber. Stay tuned.

0: Fox News, I'm Carmen Roberts. Iran reportedly hatched fresh plots to kill President Trump. The Wall Street Journal cites sources who say that Israel shared intelligence with the U.S. about an assassination plan.
1: For the last two nights, Iran has been subject to U.S. airstrikes. Now, the U.S. strikes hit some 90 targets last night. Iran fired back at Kuwait, Bahrain, Qatar. For the first time in this round of fighting, missiles were intercepted by Jordan.
0: Fox's Mike Tobin. The Democratic Party in Maine is scrambling to name a replacement for the U.S. Senate race after Graham Blattner dropped out following a sexual assault allegation.
2: About 600 Democratic delegates are going to pick the party's new Senate nominee, not the voters. It's something Graham Blattner and his supporters aren't happy about.
0: Fox's Alexis McAdams. At this late date, it is legally up to the party to name a replacement. 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

0: That's Chuck Berry, the birthing person of rock and roll. It's like trusting Jeffrey Dahmer's Yelp reviews. One of the socialist whack jobs who are trying to turn our country into Cuba, Francesca Hong, wants to be Wisconsin's next governor. And she's giving socialism a shiny new sales pitch. Check it out. Don't think empty shelves or bread lines. Just think potholes. For real.
1: I think that when folks hear socialism, they may be taken aback. But I bring it back to potholes and the Packers and public education and, you know, issues that have broad bipartisan support and broad bipartisan opposition, like data centers. As a democratic socialist, it means that my values are rooted in democracy, fairness, and human rights.
0: Yeah, unfortunately, the only pothole will be the crater in your wallet. But sadly, many Americans are taking the red bait and want to swap the stars and stripes for a hammer and a sickle. Check out this gross new poll from the Wall Street Journal showing that just under half of Americans say capitalism is working very well or even somewhat well, down from 60% who said so about a decade ago. That comes as Democrats announce their plan for a socialist future. Brian, I have a theory that socialism is actually popular with this generation because of the everybody gets a trophy mentality. Losers want to be treated like winners without doing the work to get the prize. Is that not what this is?
2: I think it is. And it's also a situation where instead of competing, people are saying, you know, let's level the playing field.
0: Yeah.

0: Jessica Hahn wants to be Wisconsin's next governor, and she's giving socialism a shiny new sales pitch. Check it out. Don't think empty shelves or bread lines. Just think potholes, for real.
1: I think that when folks hear socialism, they may be taken aback, but I bring it back to potholes and the Packers and public education and, you know, issues that have broad bipartisan support and broad bipartisan opposition, like data centers. As a democratic socialist, it means that my values are rooted in democracy, fairness, and human rights.
0: Yeah, unfortunately, the only pothole will be the crater in your wallet. But sadly, many Americans are taking the red bait and want to swap the stars and stripes for a hammer and a sickle. Check out this gross new poll from the Wall Street Journal showing that just under half of Americans say capitalism is working very well or even somewhat well, down from 60% who said so about a decade ago. That comes as Democrats announce their plan for a socialist future. Brian, I have a theory that socialism is actually popular with this generation because of the everybody gets a trophy mentality. Losers want to be treated like winners without doing the work to get the prize. Is that not what this is?
2: I think it is. And it's also a situation where instead of competing, people are saying, you know, let's level the playing field and give me something. But I just faulty. It goes back to the educational system that doesn't talk about the Henry Fords of the world and the Thomas Edisons and the Elon Musks and the people that move forward. You don't talk to your neighbor about what they did to become vice president of the insurance company down the block or how they rose through the ranks from a Division III team to be coach of a Division I team. It's a process. And without instant gratification or some frustration, people want to blame the system. And I think politicians make it worse by saying, you're right, you've been wronged, I'll fix your problem, rather than, you know, ask not what you do for your country, ask what you can do for your country. I said that backwards.
0: You did.
2: But you know what I'm talking about. But I'm on color television. That was said on black and white, so in all fairness to me. But you know what they're talking about? They're talking about eliminating the Senate, replacing the president and the Supreme Court, amnesty for all immigrants, defunding the Department of War. This gets worse and worse and worse. They don't want this country.
0: Yes.
2: They have no interest in the future of our country. This is not, this is a sad statement for people that are in the wrong place.
0: Amen. It is. It's like we're watching the producers and they're trying to tank the play, but the play is called America. Yeah. Harold, here's my real concern. One of the biggest causes of mass migration in this country is people fleeing socialism. So are you afraid the Democrats are going to alienate the demo?
3: You know, I think you could be right. I think that people are so frustrated with their lives. Mm-hmm. And this has happened throughout our time, throughout our 250 years, that people flock to ideas. And certainly you can look at this in world history. That young lady trying to make it about potholes, the Packers, and public education was probably a smart political, clever political way, if please. Indeed she has. She's not saying I'm going to take from you and we're going to give you things free. I don't have an issue with people who have different political ideas, economic ideas, as long as it's predicated on people working and the rule of law. And so many of what I don't like about the socialist ideas that come out of some of these people who are claiming to be Democrats, I don't think they're Democrats, is that all they want to do is give things away for free. Mm-hmm. When you look at the fact that the bottom 50% of workers in our country who earn basically $70,000 a year or less pay only 3% of the federal taxes. Now, you can say a lot of things. Say, well, they should be taxed more. They whatever the case may be. Here's my takeaway. They don't make enough money.
0: Yes.
3: So people are, you've worked jobs. And congratulations on the great success you've had. But you worked your tail off to get that. To your point, we're not teaching, I don't think either party, certainly my party is a fixed flick with it now, but President Trump said when he came in, he would do all these things, and things are more out of reach for people. The American dream seems out of reach for so many Americans to think that more Americans, and they'll say Democrats, this is more Americans believe that capitalism is not working. In the 1920s and 30s, a lot of Americans felt the same way. Then we had a president named FDR who figured out a way to partner with the public sector and private sector to give electricity and water to where I lived in the South, figured out ways to get corruption out of government, and figured out ways to make our military stronger. We need leadership.
2: With the fraud?
4: Yeah, but you guys,
2: fraud right now? Don't you see that massive fraud?
3: We should, but we got to deliver for people. People don't believe they have a bright future. The kids can't buy a house. Used to buy a house at 28.
4: Yeah, but
3: the average
4: house,
3: age buy a house is 42.
4: But I wonder, though, this word socialism has become so watered down. I wonder if you actually polled Americans on the intricacies of socialism and what it actually is.
0: If
4: and then you see what the response and the popularity looks like. So I don't know if we can necessarily buy it on its face. The last thing.
3: I'm not buying into it. I don't like socialism.
4: I do want to add this, Harold, though.
3: I don't like socialism.
4: History shows that the when countries fall to things like socialism, it's not over.

0: overnight. It's a slow creep. Uh-huh. You look at Hugo Chavez when he took over Venezuela, he was democratically elected. Yep. He promised to fight corruption. He promised to return power to the people. And then he did the opposite. They rewrote the Constitution. He expanded presidential powers. He corrupted independent institutions. And you look here in America, what leftists and what Democrats want to do. What Brian had pointed out, packing the Supreme Court, eliminating the filibuster, expanding ballot harvesting nationwide, rewriting election rules so that they favor the Democrat Party. Uh-huh. That is how you have a slow creep to a fallen nation right here in America.
1: So you're saying these people are going to wind up in a Nike tracksuit like Maduro. really quick for you. The irony of all of this is the only person actually addressing the long-term affordability crisis is Trump with the Trump accounts. Because you could be the poorest guy in America. If you have a $1,000 seat in a Trump account right now and you feed it with $10 a week, you're going to raise a millionaire, no matter what you do for a living.
2: Yeah.
1: So isn't, oddly enough, Trump is attacking this and not getting credit for it.
2: Yeah, 100%. That's a big deal, the Trump accounts. Lisa's exactly right. And that's a point James Carville made to me. He said, look, I don't think people understand socialism. I think they tag it with things like potholes, maybe. And then that's why they answer polls that way. There is something to that. We need to explain to people what socialism is. We have a great investigative unit on Saturday in America. We've done a deep dive into these DSA folks. They want to build a coalition of religious people with socialist values to defeat Christian nationalism. What is Christian nationalism? Okay. They want to defeat the moral fabric of this country, rip up Article 1, no Senate, rip up Article 3, no Supreme Court. When you end judicial review, you end the Supreme Court. They want non-citizen voting, no electoral college. They want to change the fabric of this country, rip up the constitutional foundation of America. That is what socialism is. And we need to educate people, to Lisa's point.
3: 32-hour work week, too. And New Green Deal. We should add that.
0: Although I'm okay with the 32-hour work.
1: Yeah, stop it. And the only other asterisk.
4: That's the socialism you like.
1: The only other asterisk is your research team isn't that good because they keep booking me.
0: I know.
1: They're clearly not doing their homework.
2: It's Kaylee Ummer. Killing.
3: How does he get on?
1: Up next, he forget about it. Commie Mom Donnie just wiped Little Italy off the map. Shame.

0: Blanton, that's your potpourri.
1: Is this a mistake? New York's mayor, Zoran Mandami, just released this official map celebrating New York City's immigrant neighborhoods. But guess what? He left off the most famous immigrant, enclave of all, Little Italy. We did learn where Little Yemen, Little Senegal, and even where Little Palestine is. Jimmy, I thought of, when I read this story that we were going to cover, and I saw that we were on that this evening, I quickly thought about what your reaction might be.
2: Well, I want to start by congratulating Mamdani on never getting a vote in Staten Island again.
3: Yes.
2: Okay. Do you have any idea how Italian Staten Island is? The last time I was there, a cop stopped me for driving.

0: driving without a cannoli, okay? Literally pulled me over. This is the most Italian place in the world. And what's so crazy about it is Little Italy is the original Little, okay? This would be like erasing Little Wayne. Okay, there's no Little Bow Wow, there's no Little Yachty, there's no Little Nas X without Little Wayne. So all the other Littles stem off of Little Italy, and there's no way you can tell me this isn't a targeted thing, because he also went after Greece, he also went after the Irish, okay, and seems to be fancying the map as if New York is no longer the Big Apple, it's the Big Allah. It seems antagonistic on purpose. And it burns my, I'm a little upset, Harold. I'm worked up today.
1: You should be, Brian. I feel you, I share your view. Brian, your thoughts on this?
2: Half Italian, Little Italy matters most. It's 11% of the city population. It's a dumb political move, but it's the same guy that didn't march in the Puerto Rican Day Parade. He didn't march in the Israeli, the day for Israel, the Israel's birthday, where it was a big parade. He didn't do that. So he does not care. Okay. But he loves that we're talking about it right now. He does not like the Italians.
1: 5 seconds. You for this, against this? You have 5 seconds.
3: He hates white people.
1: I don't know about that, but Kaylee.
4: I'm totally fine with this because I spend my time in Little Yemen. So.
2: Right, yeah. Who would? I'm fantastic.
0: Yeah, Little Palestine for me.
2: I love the dead end where the
4: Jesse
2: Houthis
4: are.
1: I hope the mayor changes his mind on this. And one more thing is up next.
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17: I'm Ashley Dvorkin with a Fox Celebrity Profile with Jason Segel, Samara Weaving, and director Yorma Taconi for the dark comedy remake Over Your Dead Body. 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
19: She told me to learn in the mirror like 20 different versions of scared, because we're going to be scared for like 45 minutes to an hour of the movie, and you don't want to be making the same face for an hour.
17: They enjoyed filming together in Finland, where Segel made sure to make himself at home.
19: I would take these long, weirdo walks through...

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2: Hot damn. The Failer family going on the road next week for stand-up comedy. July 17th in Monterey, July 18th in Napa, and then July 25th at the Grove in Anaheim. Come see me do what I do best, which is drink in the green room. But the July 25th show is a big one because that's when they're expected to finish counting the votes in the L.A. mayor's race.
1: You
2: so be there.
1: 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Brian.
3: Pensacola, Florida, Saturday night. 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BrianKilmeade.com.
2: Love it.
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